0: This and to that. How lovely bit of wood that is. Oh, we're going to make a bomb out of these. I bought them at an auction. Nobody bid for them.
1: Not surprised. Who wants 5 coffins? Trust you to buy something like this. Out of your mind, you are starn raving bonkers. We're rag and bone men, not undertakers.
0: Look, Dad, you don't understand. These coffins works out at 25 bob each. Where can you buy a coffin for 25 bob these days? Well, don't you worry. We're going to make a very handsome profit out of these.
1: Profit? What a horrible, callous mind you've got. I'm a respectable rag and bone merchant, not a dealer in death.
0: I don't know what you're rabbiting on about. Well, you have got to be realistic, Dad. You have got to have coffins. I mean, everybody has to go someday. So we might just as well make a few bob out of them as there's somebody else have a go.
1: These horrible things are not staying here in my yard.
0: Of course they're not.
1: How good.
0: They're going in the house. Well, I'm not leaving them out here to get warped. I mean, what good's a warped coffin, you can't...
1: It's you that's warped. It's bad enough buying coffins, but having them in the house. Oh, no, no, no.
0: They are going in the house, and that's that. Come on, give us hands.
1: I'm telling you, Harold, those coffins go into this house over my dead body.
0: Well, that's one sale. Which one do you fancy? Go on, there's about to be one here your size. How tall are you? Yeah, how tall are you? Here you are.
1: Yeah, how about this one?
0: Oh, yes, you'd fit nicely into that, you would. Very comfortable. Look, no knot holes. Keep the draughts out. The lovely bit of pine this is.
1: You'd like to see me in one of those, wouldn't you? You'd like to see me off. You can't wait, can you?
0: Oh, right, if you're so touchy. I'd rather have to carry him inside myself.
1: Mind out. I forbid you to take that into the house. Harold, please don't do it. You're tempting fate, Harold.
0: Oh, don't be foolish, Dad. Oh, really, when you come to think of it, what a primitive little man you are. The full of little superstitions. Salt over the shoulder. Don't pass on the stairs. Don't cross knives. Don't put umbrellas in the house and open them up. Don't put your shoes on the table. A dark man's got to be first in the house on New Year's Eve. Spitting on the coals.
1: Now, stop fooling about, Harold. You'll be sorry for this, mark my words.
0: An omen's got all blimey the omens we've had. Cross-eyed dogs. Black cats. Don't tread on a spider, otherwise it'll rain. I'll never forget when that sparrowhawk dropped dead at my feet. You said that meant I was going to be the Prime Minister.
1: Don't talk about omens. I've seen too many of me time. You scoffed when them pigeons settled on Mrs. Bentley's roof, didn't you? I said, hello, there's an omen. She hasn't got long. And I was right. She was dead within 18 months.
0: Say, she was 102.
1: That don't make no difference. Those pigeons knew.
0: Oh, God, blimey, they've got to settle somewhere. They can't fly around all day. What do you think they've got legs for? Honestly, if you had been born 200 years ago, they'd have burnt you.
1: I am here to tell you, you're asking for troubles having coffins in the house. They'll claim one of us. If they stay in here, this house will be an house of mourning.
0: Boy, I ain't exactly been a fun palace for the last 20 years. Quite straight out of Dickens, this place is. Mind you, I don't think Fagin would have lasted more than a couple of nights in this doll's house. Yeah, you're a bit like him, really, aren't you?
1: Me? What are you talking about?
0: Fagin, Fagin. Harold, my dear. What sort of dance have you got for me today?
1: Little trinkets have you brought home, my dear?
0: Mind out.
1: Please, Harold, get rid of them. It's an omen of doom.
0: Oh, Dad, please, don't be so dull. I mean, use your noddle. I mean, if they was omens of doom, there wouldn't be a live undertaker left in the country. I mean, they'd all be stretched out in their own boxes, wouldn't they?
1: You can joke.
0: Now, have you seen an undertaker shop? I mean, they've got rooms full of coffins down above them. I mean, they're upstairs in the flat laughing and drinking, joking. The only time they're sad, mate, is when the business is slack.
1: That's different. That's their profession.
0: A very good one it is too, mate. There is three things that the human race has got to do. That is eat, drink, and snuff it. You get in on any of those, mate, and you are set up for life. The three B's. Beef, booze, and boxes. You can't go wrong then, I tell you. I'll give 25 bob each, please. I'll get 10 quid apiece for them. That's 800% profit. I mean, where else can you get that sort of return? Oh, it is a marvellous racket. You don't even have to dig your own holes. Come on now.
1: Here, don't touch me with that thing. Ooh, makes me go cold all over.
0: Right, where shall I put this one? This'll do for the time being. Here, come on, move the tea tray, will you, Dave?
1: Not on the table, Harold, please.
0: Oh, all right, can go on the settee, then. There. Here, you know. We ought to think seriously about going into this game full time.
1: What?
0: No, now I can get plenty of these. They come from Belgium. Dirt cheap. Steptoe and Son. That is a marvellous name for an undertaker, that is. Oh, yes. I can see you in a top hat now, walking behind the cortege.
1: Yeah, great.
0: Oh, isn't that a lovely undertaker, Dad? You've got just the right sort of miserable face that people want to see about the place. Now, you'd be a knockout with a relative.
1: Stop,
0: you would really.
1: Stop it.
2: Come on.
0: You're too sensitive, that's your trouble. Don't be like me. Oh, I'm not bothered. Well, when you've got to go, you've got to go. That's all there is to it. There is no point in worrying about it. And if it's half as good up there as the church tells us it is, we ought to be queuing up to go, lad.
1: No. Don't you stop blaspheming. Not with coffins in the house.
0: Oh. Oh, well, that's the lot. There we are. They look quite nice, don't they?
2: Yeah.
0: Oh, they're simple, plain, aesthetically pleasing to the eye, don't you feel? It's a bit Scandinavian, really, aren't they?
1: For the last time, Harold, I'm asking you to get them out of here.
0: Can't you get it through your act that they are stopping here? I'm not taking a chance of having them spoiled out there in the yard. They're staying here in that drawer until I can place them. Now, please do leave off. I'm asking you nicely, Dad.
1: Right. If they stay, I'm going.
0: What do you mean?
1: I'm not sleeping in a house with empty coffins in it.
0: You're serious, aren't you?
1: Yes, I am.
0: They really upset you, don't they? I mean, they really do worry you being here. Actually, you'd sooner leave than be in the same house with them. You feel that strongly about it?
1: I'm afraid so, Harold.
0: I didn't think it would affect you that much.
1: I can't help it. It's just the way I'm built.
0: Oh. Oh, well, all right. I mean, if that is the way it has got to be...
1: Yeah.
0: That's the way it has got to be. Here's your coat. Where can I get in touch with her?
1: You! You're evil, that's what you are. Evil.
0: I'll put the evil eye on you. I'm warning you. Yeah, if you leave now, you'll miss the sacrifice of the chicken. 12 o'clock sharp. Bring your own mask. Oh, dear. Oh, no, look, I'm not turning you out. I mean, you could stay here if you want to. I don't care.
1: I can't stay. You're forcing me out. Do you think I could sleep upstairs knowing these horrible things were down here?
0: As long as you stay up there, At least stay down here. You've got nothing to worry about, have you? Well, make up your mind. I'm locking up soon. You staying or going?
1: I'm going.
0: Right. Where are you going to sleep?
1: In the stables.
0: What? With Hercules?
1: I'd rather sleep with him than stay here.
0: Ooh, good. Out there? With the straw and all that smell?
1: It'll be purer out there with an innocent animal with all the smell of death and evil in this place. Where's my hurricane lamp?
0: It's over there. Oh, come on, Dad. You can't stay out there all night. I mean, it's only a shed. It's cold and damp.
1: I don't care. I'll be all right.
0: But what about your chest? It's going to be bad for your chest.
1: Don't you worry. I've slept under worse conditions in the trenches. I'll manage.
0: Oh, come on, Dad. They can't hurt you.
1: What's that?
0: That's the tube train.
1: No, it isn't. It's thunder. It's an omen.
0: Oh, good.
1: I'm not stepping foot inside his house again and all them coffins is gone. If you want to stay here on your own and take a chance, that's up to you. Good night. I wouldn't be in your shoes tonight. Aren't you worried at all?
0: No. No, of course not. Well, why should I be? I mean, there are only a few bits of wood nailed together into a certain shape. What's that be worried about in there?
1: You can't have any imagination, that's all I can say. There are omens abroad.
0: Good.
1: You'll see. I remember hearing a play once. It was about a bloke. He slept in a house by himself with a coffin, and when they found him next morning, he was a white-haired, raving maniac, covered in pigeon's blood. Good night. Watch out for them pigeons. Sleep well.
0: I'll leave the door open for you in case you want to come in.
1: I shan't want to come in. Don't worry about that. I'm on the stable. At least I should have a living creature to keep me company.

0: dear, oh dear. It is pathetic to listen to him. All the rubbish they have pumped into him. I'm a sight in this age of computers and of space probes to find a fella whose mentality is such that he's still suffering from the phobias of childhood is ridiculous. Oh, well, I'm for bed. All the lights off in the kitchen, yes? In the lights in here. Oh, my good God. Oh, just look at the moonlight shining through the windows onto the coffin. Oh, how dramatically artistic. Oh, look, the handles is a blaze of gold. Oh, yes, how can people be afraid of him? There's nothing wrong with this. Lots of bit of wood, that's all. Best quality pine. Yeah, it's good quality stuff, that.
1: Are you there? Is there anybody there?
0: Can you hear me? Oh, dear, oh, dear.
2: 25 bob each. That is not bad.
0: I must get 60 quid for them. I should have bought the lot. Still, I couldn't get 300 in here. White-haired raving maniac. Oh, God. Covered in pigeon's blood. He'll wake up a raving maniac if that horse starts jumping about. There's nothing of what he'll be covered in. Oh, dear. Oh, well. I think I'll go to bed. There's nothing to stay up here for. By God, he's right. It's thunder. Oh, well. Better open the window. Yes, yes. Always best to have a window open if there's thunder about. Lightning. Stone me lightning. Oh, well. Oh, it bed's the best place. Time for a bit of the old shut-eye. Those coffins look really peaceful, don't they? Ta-ta! Ta-ta-ta! Ta-ta-ta! Oh, God. I was afraid.
3: What's that?
0: I must fix that cupboard.
3: Yes, me phone.
0: I'll have that cat altered, I will. Oh, well. See? Nothing in it. Oh, I'm going upstairs to bed. I am.
1: Anybody there?
0: Oh, that's better. This pillow's a bit lumpy tonight.
1: Oh, good.
0: No, don't need to be afraid of. You bits of the old wood nailed together, that's all they are, mate.
3: Who's that?
0: Oh. Is the window blown open? I think. Yes, that's all right. Oh, God. Now the lights has gone. Where's that candle? Where's the candle? Hold it. Oh, blimey, what a game. Dad? Are you in your room, Dad? Dad? Have you come in, Dad? Dad, are you in there?
4: I'll fix that window if it's the last thing I do.
3: Who's there? Come out of here. Come out. Look, oh, it's the pigeons. Go on. Jump the roof, you pigeons.
0: Go on! Kill! You can't fight me! Go on! I'm not going to pick you! Go on! Go on! Dad! Are you all right, Dad?
2: Dad.
4: Are you asleep, Dad?
5: What's the matter, Dad? What? Are you asleep?
6: Who is he?
5: It's me.
4: Oh?
5: Yeah. Hello, Dad.
6: Hello? What do you want to come and say hello at 1 o'clock in the morning
2: for? I was worried about you. I come to see if you're all right.
6: Of course I'm all right. I was well away then. I was having a marvelous dream about Mary Pickford. What do you want?
2: Don't you think you had better come in?
6: Come in? Come in where?
2: In the house.
6: No, I'm not going in there, I told you.
2: I think you ought to, Dad. It's pouring with rain.
6: Not in here, isn't
2: it? It's ever so cold.
6: No, I'm not. It's lovely in here. Go to bed and leave us alone.
2: The lights has gone, you know.
6: Oh, probably needs a shilling and a meter.
2: Ah, well, yes. Yes, I haven't got any, you see.
6: Well, I've got some. They're in the vows.
2: Oh, good. In the front room?
6: Yeah.
2: Fad. Are you coming in?
6: No.
2: I can't let you stay out here on your own, Dad. No, I'm sorry. I mean, if you were to have one of your turns in the middle of the night and I wasn't here to look after you, I would never forgive myself.
6: I'm not going to have a turn. I feel fine. Just let me get back to sleep. Mary's waiting for me.
2: No, Dad, I'm sorry. It's my duty to be with you. And if you insist on staying out here, I'll just have to put up with the discomfort and stay out here with you.
6: What have you got there? Blimey. A mattress, pillows, blankets. You came prepared, didn't you?
2: Not at all. I brought them out for you in case you wasn't comfortable.
6: Yeah, they're all for your bed. I recognise the blankets. You wouldn't bring your stuff out for me.
2: Well, I'm not prepared to argue the toss with you at this time of night. It is very late. Oh, I've got to get my rest. Here. Move about. Ah, yes. Oh, that's better. It's quite nice in here, really. Isn't it? Good night, Dad.
6: Night. Better blow the candle out. We don't want our whole patient place to go up in flames.
2: Okay, Dad. Just as long as you won't be nervous in the dark. Night.
6: Night.
2: Dad?
6: No. What now?
2: If I get rid of them coffins tomorrow, will you come back into the house?
6: Yes.
2: Oh, all right, then. I'll get rid of them.
6: Good.
2: Just for you, you understand?
6: Yes. Thank you, Harold.
2: That's all right, Dad. I can't understand what you were scared about, though. But you're scared, you're scared. That's all there is to it. I mean, there's nothing to be ashamed of. You can't help it. Oh, there's nothing one can do about it. No, it is the way you were born. But there's nothing to be frightened of now. I'm here with you. I'll look after you. You're quite safe now. Oh, yes. The coffins is over there, and we're over here. I wouldn't worry about it anymore if I was you, Dad. Dad? Dad? Dad?
4: Dad, wake up! Wake up, Dad! Dad, don't have a drink before me! Dad, Dad, wake up, Dad! Dad! Dad! I want a drink of water! Dad, can't get me a drink of water! Dad!

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0: that we've been understand. But if you love him, you'll forgive him.
1: Post arrived. Brilliant. Bit of excitement at last.
2: What's the beauty? One of the struts has collapsed on me bed. I think it was those beans. Oh, the mail. I haven't a chance to look. Anything from my mates?
1: Don't think so. There's nothing here in orange crayon with half the letters backwards. Anything for you? Just the usual. A couple of death threats. And I'm in the Reader's Digest lucky dip. Apparently, I'm one of the special few selected for their lucky dip.
2: That'll be you and the 12 zillion people then, Willie.
1: I've won either a holiday in Mauritius, a soft-top sports car, or a fabulous matching set of egg cups. Scrape with a coin to discover which. I've won the holiday!
2: What?
1: 3 million years into deep space where I can't claim it. Can I go and win a smegging holiday in Mauritius? Oh, they're taking the smeg.
2: What now?
1: I've won the lottery as well. To collect your cheque, simply bring your winning ticket to Lottery House, 24 Argyle Street. 4 million! No luck, that's my problem. No luck at all.
2: Wind up from the guards to sap our morale.
1: Here's one for you.
2: Who from?
1: Peterson. My God, that is tragic.
2: What's happened to him? Has he died?
1: Died? You think he'd write and tell you?
2: You're right. I'm not thinking straight. He'd be too busy with his funeral and everything, wouldn't he? What's happened to him?
1: Something catastrophic. Hideous. He's found your guitar in Starbug's wreckage and he's sending it here.
2: Brilliant! Are you okay?
1: Of course I'm not okay! I hate your guitar. If I wanted to share a cell with an irritating lump of wood, I'd have moved in with an Australian soap star.
2: Didn't you actually thought it was that bad?
1: Didn't you get a clue that time I tried to insert it in you?
2: You would have stood a better chance if you used the neck end. Anyway, you were revising. You'd always got a bit uptight when you're revising. Hey, come on, what about the Om song? That was a classic.
1: People who heard that formed self-help groups.
2: So give me that. They played me demo on hospital radio.
1: Yes, and 3 patients came out of comas, packed their bags and went home.
2: Hey, the Axeman is back. You beaut. Thank God. There's no strings. They confiscated the strings.
1: I feel like a man who leaps out of a plane with no parachute and lands in the hot tub at the Playboy Mansion.
2: Why would they take me strings? It doesn't make sense.
1: Prison regs. You're not allowed anything you can hang yourself with.
2: I wouldn't want to hang myself if they had me guitar strings.
1: I think they were thinking of me. Maybe my luck's changing. At last, a break.
3: Oh, by the way, I forgot. For you.
4: Because of the nature of your crime, blah, blah, blah, blah, blah, blah, blah,
2: we are willing to review your case. For this process to be successful, you would need a record of good behaviour and accept the consequences that a successful appeal would mean similar amnesty for prisoner colleagues in your situation. Yes!
5: Well, thanks to Kill Crazy, that was the least enjoyable suicide mission I've ever been on.
6: Right, and right in front of me was this weird sort of mutant thing, with like 2 heads and all these tentacles. Yeah, took one look at me and ran off. How do you think I'd done that?
7: You don't know what it's like being classified as a woman, sir. The humiliation.
6: I know.
8: I mean, why should I, a Series 4000 mechanoid, have to endure the turgid monotony of showering with the girls? 3 times a week. Tell me that.
2: It's not fair, I know. It's just that...
1: You shower with the girls?
8: So hideously dull, I can't describe it. They stand around soaping themselves. Their bodies all wet and foamy. Can you imagine it? Oh, my goodness, we've been frozen in time again. Hello? Extraordinary. It must be a warp in the time-space continuum. How curious it isn't affecting me.
1: We're not frozen in time, Crazy. We were just thinking about what you were saying.
9: It's times like this that make me thankful I'm just ahead.
6: Oi, Joy Boy. Oi, next time you're in the showers, why don't you, you know, smuggle in a camera and film her, mate? Yeah, that'd be brilliant. Oi, I haven't seen a naked woman since... Oh, ever. Yeah, I'll pay you. What'd you say?
1: No, I forbid it.
6: Yeah, me... What?
1: It's voyeuristic, exploitative, and immature.
9: All right, who are you? And what have you done with our Rimmer?
1: Gentlemen, allow me to clarify my position. Morally speaking, using a hidden camera in the women's showers, taking shots of them, sudding themselves with mounds of foam, without their permission. Morally speaking, I'm speaking morally here, I'm all in favour. However, Listy has been invited to appeal, and a scam like this could ruin it.
6: Appeal?
2: Yeah, I'm appealing.
9: That's the minority view.
1: Look, if he's successful, we can all be successful. We've just got to be model prisoners.
6: Well, screw his appeal. I want to see skin.
10: Yeah! What'd you say, Bertray Head?
8: Are you asking me to betray the people I live with? To ignore their humanity and reduce them to mindless sex objects merely there for your moronic titillation?
10: Yes, please!
8: If you'll excuse me, I forgot who I was for a moment.
6: What are we doing?
8: I'm a woman and proud of it. Excuse me, I'll be with my fellow sisters, doing it for ourselves.
11: I'm going to make this quick and easy. Last night, on D-Wing, I was beaten up and mugged. You have one chance. I'm going to turn the lights off for precisely 10 seconds, during which I want whoever took it to return my glass eye. Kill the lights. 10, 9, 8, 7, 6. I'm glad to see good sense prevail. I have a date with Miss Patricia Carling from Supplies on Saturday night. She thinks my eyes are my loveliest feature. If I go like this, I'm only half lovely! If it's not returned within 30 seconds, all canary privileges suspended. 1 month.
1: I know who stole your left peeper, sir. It was him, sir. I saw him playing marbles with it this morning, sir.
11: Thank you, Rimmer.
5: Have you gone mad? You don't rat on other inmates. It's an unwritten law.
1: Look, if it helps the appeal, what else matters? Model prisoners?
8: Would the sky really fall in if people just tied it up a little?

0: brought you Vampire Bikini Girl Suck Paris. That's another cinematic masterpiece. Attack of the giant savage, completely invisible aliens. Marvel in the special effects.
1: It's like another panel.
2: Why do they always show us these lousy B movies? To sap our morale. Next week is the George Formby season.
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2: Show this? No way! This is a joke, right? This is a... Oh, mama!
5: You know what this means, don't you?
2: There is a god?
5: They got to him. They reprogrammed Crichton.
2: If we get caught watching this, your appeal's dead in the water.
5: Forget the appeal.
2: I already have!
5: What about Chris? She's never going to believe I wasn't involved in this. We've got to stop it.
2: You're right. I want no part of this.
5: Me neither.
2: We've got to go.
5: Right now.
2: Not a minute to lose.
5: I'm dust.
2: Me too. After two. One, two, go!
4: And now, I'm going to stare at a cracked floor tile.
6: What's he doing that for?
4: Remember, Shower Night is a pay-per-view event. Start filling those buckets.
2: I can't believe this. He's running it like a business. There's even a bloke over there selling ice cream.
1: Never mind him. Now, you've got to go right now.
2: I'm going.
4: But now, let's get up close and personal with one of the showerees, Miss Christine Kaczynski.
7: Fancy shock eyes.
8: Okay. Splendid. Later.
9: It's a frightened visitor, sir.
8: Crichton. Look, I know Kill Crazy's reprogrammed you, turned you into a ruthless entrepreneur, but I think I know how to change you back.
10: Well, keep it to yourself, sir. I'll make it worth your while.
8: Can't you see what it's done to you?
4: 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Tomorrow, I'm hoping to get the boxing. Ah, Miss Kaczynski. Good to have you back. I have a little gift for you.
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4: 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Well, I've got the perfect solution. A waterproof pogo stick.
8: This has got to stop.
4: But the pogo stick could put the ratings through the roof, sir. Think of the money. Think of the show.
8: Crazy about it. I'm not going to let you do this.
11: Do what?
8: How do you think Crichton got all this?
11: Shower Night Live. Oh, God, is he paying some of the girls to do this?
8: Who's that with the sponge?
11: That's me.
8: It replaced the Wednesday night movie. I saw the whole thing. All 3 terrible hours of it.
4: At the time. I've got a merchandising meeting in 2 minutes. Excuse me.
12: You are dead, nickel hydrate breath. And you?
8: What have I done?
12: You were there for 3 hours of it.
8: Yeah, but I didn't enjoy it. I was outraged. Why do you think I only had 1 choc ice?
12: How could you go along with this?
8: I'm only human. You were completely naked. Stark as nude. In the buff. Totally kitless. No clothes on.
12: You've seen me with no clothes on when we went out.
8: Yeah, but
10: Wanted to see if anything had changed.
11: Why didn't you just ask instead of filming me in secret?
8: Because you'd have said no.
11: Not necessarily. If I'd known it meant that much to you, that you needed to see me naked so badly, I wouldn't necessarily have said no. No. We're friends, aren't we?
8: Ever occurred to me that I could just ask?
10: Oh, you're such a great friend. I love being your friend. Chris.
11: No. Not now. Now. Not ever.
8: But you just said...
11: We're not friends anymore.
6: Appeal applications listed, character testimonials. What's this?
10: Chris found out about the shower thing. She went ballistic. She took a present to say sorry.
6: A bag of flour?
10: No, two bags.
6: I'm in the tank. In the middle of deep space. I can't just get the blower to interflora, you know. Flour. Flowers. It was the closest I could get.
7: You romantic fool.
6: You know how hard it is getting this stuff. I had to nick this from the bakery. You'll appreciate that.
7: I can just see her reading the card. Dear Chris, I'm really sorry for ogling you and the girls in the shower yesterday for three gobsmacking hours of steamy fun. To make up for it, and to indicate how truly sorry I am, here's two bags of self-raising. Something I didn't need any help with yesterday.
6: It's easy for you. You're not crazy about it. It's really debilitating being nuts about someone. You lose 20 IQ points every time you talk to them.
7: You must be nuts about a fair few people then, are you?
13: The girls found out about shower night. They attacked me, cleaned out my system, and kicked me out. I've been reclassified as a man. I feel terrible, sir, for endangering your appeal.
8: So it's not your fault, Crichton, they got to you.
13: I presume you've heard the news about Miss Kachansky.
8: What news?
13: You haven't heard.
8: Heard what?
13: The news.
8: What news?
13: You haven't heard the news.
8: Heard what news?
13: No one's told you.
8: Told me what?
13: About Miss Kachansky.
8: What about Miss Kachansky?
13: About Miss Kachansky and her ex-boyfriend Tim.
8: What about Miss Kachansky and her ex-boyfriend Tim?
13: I can't believe you don't know.
8: Know what?
13: No one told you.
8: Told me what?
13: You mean to say you're standing there blissfully unaware of the news about Miss Kachansky and her ex-boyfriend Tim?
8: What news about Miss Kachansky and her ex-boyfriend Tim?
13: I don't believe it.
8: Believe what?
13: I'm so traumatized, no one's had the guts to tell you the horrible, terrible, terrible, appallingly hideous, awful news. I'm not sure I can even speak now.
8: Crichton, there's a 200-foot drop down there. Now tell me the news.
13: Look, she started going out with Tim again. He's taking her to the officers' club tonight. Her probation permits it, provided she's back by 10.
8: Oh. This is all down to that shower thing, isn't it?
13: Well, you know what Tim's like, sir. Impossibly handsome. Oozes charm. A great lover. And you're just... you.
8: It's so unfair!
13: You must feel awful.
8: Well, zoom now. God.
13: You're taking this very well, sir. I'm really impressed.
8: No, I'm not, man. I'm falling apart.
13: I know that. But I was just trying to cheer you up.
8: What can I do?
14: You've got to deal with your grief, man. A breakup is very much like a bereavement. It's usually followed by a cremation and some sandwiches.
8: You haven't got a clue what you're on about, have you?
14: Mark my words. Time is a great healer, unless you've got a rash, in which case you're better off with ointment.
8: Look, they haven't seen each other for ages. They're only going out for a meal. What's the worst thing that can happen?
6: How's this, Listy? A little wine, a little laughter, then it's back to his place for coffee and a game of chess. Before you know it, she's sandwiched between two bishops and a queen's exposed to an attack from the rear.
13: It's a tragedy.
8: What are you so bothered about? I thought you hated the idea of me and her getting it together.
4: That was the old me, sir. I've grown and matured since then. No, the new me wants you to have children so I can iron those itty-bitty little socks. And you're not getting any younger, sir. Neither are your sperms. I'm getting worried about those guys. Any older and they'll need a Stannis stairlift to get up the fallopian tubes.
5: So what do you propose?
4: We nail that horny stag and get you and the divine Miss K together. It's my way of saying sorry.
7: But nothing that's going to endanger the appeal.
4: First, we sabotage the date.
7: Well, we? You mean you want to help me?
4: Step on board the Love Express, sir. Now, you get to his quarters through the air vents. I paid off the guards. Then you make him look like the nerdiest slob in the entire universe. Now, this is what you leave in his quarters. A half-eaten onion sandwich. That's always a passion killer.
5: Is it? I like those.
4: Then there's this. Morris Dancer Monthly. What a total dweebo nerdmeister will look with those.
7: They're mine.
4: And then there's these. Tragically unfashionable underpants.
7: They're mine.
4: And finally, Christian rock music. If that doesn't scare her off, nothing will.
7: Have you been going through my things?
4: I'm not forgetting.
7: A pair of scissors.
4: This is the pièce de résistance.

0: abode of assassin.
1: What Mr. Lister doesn't know, of course, is he's been set up by Crikey TV. Here he comes now.
2: Mr. Lister!
3: I knew that you.
2: You trashed that room because you believed Miss Kachansky was dating Tim, didn't you?
3: What do you mean she isn't?
2: Look whose quarters you really trashed.
3: You said the girls had restored you back to normal.
2: Whoops. You've been crittered.
3: Brett Dackerman's quarters.
4: The appeal!
2: The surprises haven't finished yet here on Crikey TV, because Mr. Ackerman and his red-hot date are due back any second. Sir, it's a race against time. Start cleaning that room.
5: Sorry to keep droning on about this, but what about... the appeal!
3: Smedge!

0: There he is. Crichton, come here a minute.
1: I was just trying to boost the rating, sir.
0: Get him. Get back to the tank.
1: It was nothing personal.

Dear Mr. Lisser, your appeal has been successful! From this day forth, all inmates with no records of violence or depression will be allowed to have strings on their guitars.

0: was about getting out of here, did you?
1: You mean to say I've been busting my balls so you can have strings on your lousy, stinking guitar?
0: You've been a brick, man. And as a personal thank you, I thought I'd write you a song.

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2: This is a customer announcement.
3: Oh, now what?
2: Why not make Easter that little bit more special this year?
3: Well, because it's barely February for one.
2: With some great two-for-one deals on chocolate bunnies.
3: Now, if you were to offer me the means to make my quinquagesima a little more special, I might be more inclined to...
4: Excuse me?
3: No, sorry, I wasn't talking to you. I was addressing the asinine 12-year-old in the ceiling.
4: No, it's just that I see you're buying cat food.
3: Yes.
4: Oh, is there a little furry friend at home?
3: He's not so little. Hence my interest in the balanced, low-protein...
4: Well, what I was going to ask you...
3: Wait a minute, I haven't finished yet. 70% meat prebiotic healthy option pouches. Somebody's been paid a great deal of money to come up with that drivel.
4: Oh, what's his name?
3: I don't know, Gary probably, or Matt.
4: Oh, that's nice. Because you've got the choice, haven't you?
3: Yeah, my cat's name is Elgar.
4: Lovely. And how old would he be?
3: 17.
4: Oh, too old for pet insurance, then.
3: No, just a minute.
5: Yes?
3: I think you're making rather a sweeping assumption. If I were ever to permit myself the use of the word ageist, this would be an occasion to do so. Now, how much would this pet insurance cost me?
4: It's normally £20 a week, but if you were to set up a direct debit to include full life cover for Elmer, that would be an incredible £65 a month.
3: Maybe I'll sleep on it.
4: But you have to find the mandate today.
3: Right, I'll mull it over while I'm contemplating the chocolate bunny offers in the other aisle.
5: Shall I come with you?
3: No.
6: Monday. Shopping has become a somewhat more complicated process of late. Once it was simply a matter of visiting the reduced-for-quick-sale shelf 5 minutes before closing time and filling the basket with as much putrefying meat and exploding dips as one could get for a fiver. I do not consider that a seafood and salami tapas selection has reached full maturity until the pop of the knife piercing the cellophane is at its loudest. But now, the nectar card of E.H. Reardon finds itself deployed in unfamiliar territory.
3: Oh, no, you won't like that, Elgar. It's called a lettuce, and I fear organic to boot. Your pouches are at the bottom of the bag.
6: In addition to the dietary concessions, my liaison with fellow author Mary Potter, now entering a record-breaking second month, has brought with it certain other compromises. Having to squeeze all my pants and socks into a single drawer, for example. But these are more than outweighed by the advantages of sharing 3 or 4 nights a week with a kindred spirit, albeit one who requires bathroom space. The whips and goads of rejection and late payments can be shared, as can the costs of tobacco, photocopying, and scratch cards. And best of all, there are those tender, rapturous afternoons spent in the pub drinking pints of Blacksmiths. When it comes to remembering where you put your wallet, fleece, woolly hat, or library book, two writers are immeasurably better than one.
7: They're on your head.
3: Oh, thank you, so they are.
7: You've also got another pair hooked over your V-neck.
3: Ah, so I do. Now, let's take a look. £148? I've never had a public lending right check for anything remotely near this.
7: Well, not even for your celebrity pets books. Surely you must have earned some PLR from them.
3: No, pet peeves has to be borrowed from the library 25 times.

0: times before it can earn a penny, exploding the myth that we're a nation of celebrity-obsessed animal lovers.
1: Well, what about your Cash in the Attic anthology?
0: Another complete misnomer, I'm afraid, but let's concentrate on your success. Look at this.
1: Mm-hmm.
0: Over 15,000 borrowings of Two and Two Make Murder.
1: I don't know why they went for that out of all Inspector Wilkinson mysteries.
0: Yes, because they weren't so keen on Death by Anagram, were they?
1: No.
0: As for the Palindrome Killers, not many takers at all.
1: Well, enough to buy you another pint of blacksmith, Ed, anyway.
0: Sorry, I mustn't be churlish. I'm very pleased for you, Mary. Here's to the good inspector.
1: Mm.
0: Oh. I think you can probably stand us another bag of nuts, don't you?
1: Well, it'll be cashews all the way if Granada comes up, trumps.
0: Ah, yes, television. I sense a sudden chill entering the room, its icy fingers tightening around my throat.
1: Well, Felix seems very confident they'll buy the rights. And they do have to make programmes, Ed.
0: Do they? Why? What purpose does it serve?
1: So this is you not being churlish, is it?
0: No, it's me being a writer for 30 years. 30 years of unmitigated soul destroying.
1: Right, that's it.
0: No, don't walk out on me again.
1: What? No, we're going to Marco's. Spend this PLR lolly.
0: Ah, right, lovely.
1: My treat.
0: At least let me provide you with inspiration for the cholesterol murders.
1: They stick a grape on the Gorgonzola cheesecake, so that's one of your five portions.
0: Specs.
1: What?
0: Still on the table.
1: Oh, thank you.
2: Okay, happy with that.
3: Morning, Ping.
2: Ed, this is really important. I'm talking to Lanty in contracts.
0: Oh, sorry, you carry on.
2: Can you read that back to me? Yeah, agreed. Cool.
0: If it's my contract, can you include today's train fare? First class, if you can swing it.
2: Ed, please. Yeah. Okay. No, not unless it's gluten-free. And if you can have it all sent to the boardroom at 12:30, because the conjurer's coming at 2. Okay, sweetie. Bye. Bye-bye. Bye. Bye. Bye-bye. Bye. Bye.
0: What's this? Have you got the Booker judging panel meeting here?
2: It's Man Booker, and they've all gone for a photo shoot at the London Dungeon.
0: Not before time, some might say.
2: This is for Minty's birthday lunch. It's going to be all retro food. We've got prawn cocktail starter, mini moussakas, and angel delight for pud. Fairy cakes. Have to phone Granny. Mm. We sent everybody an e-card so all the clients could attach a smiley face.
0: I don't think I've got that function on my computer, although I did once try to add a sneer to the toolbar.
2: Ed, you are so cynical. This is what's held you back.
0: Do you have any concrete evidence of this, Pink?
2: Yes, actually. This latest gig I got you. These new cut-down versions of literary masterpieces could have been a real earner for you.
0: It's actually could have, but I suppose could have conveys what I suspect is depressing news a little faster.
2: Look what you've done to this Nick Hornby.
0: I thought the whole point of what you described as a mega-booming market for people who haven't the time to read whole books because they're on the train or in the loo or doing GCSEs was just to give them the bare essentials of a work of fiction.
2: This is only half a page.
0: Well, once you've removed all Hornby's lists of pop songs and self-regarding offal about what trousers he wore in 1970, all you've got left is a few names of footballers.
2: And Tony Parsons barely fills a paragraph. Victoria Hislop, not even that.
0: Excellent. There you are. Ideal holiday reading. You can get them all on one page. Freeing up the rest of the 72 hours stuck at Gatwick for something worthwhile, like Jude the Obscure.
2: Which you've actually made twice as long as the original, Ed.
0: It's fairly well known that Hardy was going soft by then, so I just added a few more injustices and setbacks. Yes, that was a most enjoyable weekend, typing all that up.
2: Well, I hope you didn't have to turn down going to a wedding for that, because it was wasted.
0: Right. And what about the train fare?
4: When do we get our trifle? Hello,
0: Ren. Morning, Felix. Ping's just given me the news that I'm not required by Life's Too Short Publishing Limited.
2: They're called Bit Lit, Ed.
4: Oh, they're terribly good people. I was in their box at the Oval for the 2020 final.
0: How apt.
4: And more good news, Ping. I've just concluded a rights deal for a major new TV series. You have to say that these days, don't you? Even when there isn't a word written.
0: This wouldn't be Mary Potter's Inspector Wilkinson novels.
4: Yes. Belchester's Crossword Solving Sleuth.
2: Felix!
4: No, not him. Someone else. Really, Ed, you can't expect me to discuss other clients' business. Most unprofessional. Now, Ping, I need the benefit of your start first from Balliol.
2: Oh, goody.
4: Which is better for Araminta's party, a bald wig or axe through the head?
0: Tuesday. Mary was understandably elated by the news that Felix had secured Inspector Wilkinson's promotion to the exalted ranks of such wearers of the belted raincoat as Morse, Wexford, Dalgleish, Shoestring, and Brother Cabfile, wearer of the knotted cassock. I was at pains not to spoil Mary's moment of triumph by pointing out that what the future really held for her was writing a succession of pointless treatments for a succession of even more pointless producers, at the end of which process Inspector Wilkinson will be no closer to our screens than he is now. Either that, or he would have been transformed by a 12-year-old executive into a crime-busting Muslim footballer. But, as I say, optimism was the order of the day.
3: Have they said, does he have to be a detective yet?
1: Do you think it's better to start with a 2-hour blockbuster or a 3-parter stripped over a bank holiday weekend?
3: From an artistic point of view, I'd say whichever pays more.
1: I wonder where they'll get for Belchester.
3: Nowhere's my guess.
1: What?
3: I just think it'll all end up on the Isle of Man. Better make sure it's not during the TT week or the inspector will have to be bloody quick on his feet.
1: Yes, you wouldn't want him getting run over in the first episode.
3: Well, I don't know, he could fall into a coma and wake up in the... Let's see, what hasn't been done yet? 1990s. Better still, why not make him a master criminal instead of a detective? Different crime each week, and he gets away with it every time because all the detectives are otherwise engaged driving vintage cars or listening to classical music or wrestling with a drink problem. I reckon you get 4 series out of that.
1: Ed, this is a big thing for me.
3: I know it is. I'm sorry. It's just professional jealousy.
1: Well, it needn't be, because we're both going to benefit from this.
3: Really?
1: Well, I read somewhere that Phyllis and Ruth get $250,000 a series, and Ruth gets nearly as much as that when she's writing as Barbara. Now, I think buy-to-let's the best option, so I've brought these property mags. Excuse me, Elgar. Off!
3: Ooh.
1: I need to look at these.
3: So you're £8 down already without earning a penny from the inspector's TV career.
1: Now, we want to find somewhere warm we can live ourselves for part of the year.
3: Elgar doesn't need to go anywhere warm. Of course, his coat isn't warm. Ooh, no, he says. No, thank you.
1: Oh, come on, Ed. Look at these gated compounds in Cape Town. They seem pretty safe, don't they?
3: Yes, I don't think I've seen machine gun nests like that since I did Tenko.
1: It's not a machine gun nest. It's just a security man having tea on the veranda with Kirsty Allsop.
3: Well, even so, we don't want to live in South Africa, do we, Elgar? Elgar?
1: I think I saw him go out into the bleak Berkhamsted night.
3: It's not that bleak.
5: So in this evening's writing class, we're going to be looking at the challenges of adapting fiction to television, the transmogrification of literature into something that fits onto the small screen.
1: Oh, that's lovely.
5: Thank you.
1: Ah.
6: He started. Take your headphones off, love. You won't get your £1.50's worth.
5: Pearl, I'm sorry to interrupt. Whatever it is you're listening to, a particularly enthralling episode of File on 4.
7: No, it's Birdsong.
8: Oh, I like that station. Have you got to the woodpecker yet?
7: Well, I was about to.
6: Better than all that talking and plays rubbish they put on.
8: If you ask me, this is a golden age of radio we're living through.
5: Yes, quite possibly, Olive. But as I say, what's occupying our attention this evening is the transmogrification.
6: Books to telly. Anyway, what do you know about it?
8: It's the other way round with you, isn't it?
7: Like that book you did about Cash in the Attic. I had it for Christmas.
6: Have you still got it?
7: Oh, I think it's in shed. Haven't been out there since it turned cold.
5: Yeah, be that as it may, I've been watching several adaptations recently, especially in the field of detective fiction.
8: Oh, does she like Sunday night TV?
5: Who?
8: Your lady friend.
7: You know, old denim skirt and trainers.
5: Well, we're both writers, so it's good to keep abreast of.
7: She'd be better off looking at the Bowdoin catalogue online, if you ask me.
6: What sort of stuff does she write? Successful? Or does that end up in the shed as well?
5: No, not at all, Stan. She writes the Inspector Wilkinson mysteries, soon to be seen on television, so I believe.
8: Oh, I think I read one of them in large print. He does the crossword, doesn't he, and he's always tired.
6: No good to me. I like plenty of violence. Violence and cruelty. A nice bit of scenery.
7: So, are you going to adapt it, then? That Inspector Wilkinson?
5: Well, I haven't been asked.
6: Why not? She's your girlfriend.
5: Still very early days.
7: Oh, that'll drive a wedge.
5: Now, if we could just get back to the topic of tonight's seminar.
7: It's clammed up. Anyone want to borrow my other earpiece?
0: Wednesday. My writing class at the University of the Third Age may have thought they'd found my Achilles heel, and indeed spent the next 3 hours trying to prise off my metaphorical sock to expose it. But no, the wedge, if there is to be one, will be driven not by the rough and tumble of writerly rivalry, but by one author hanging their tights in front of another author's shaving mirror, scattering colourful cushions about the place, and altering the dial on that author's toaster from a virile and life-affirming 5 to a pallid 2.
3: There. She's that fussy, she can buy her own toast over her TV money, can't she, Elgar? Elgar? Where have you gone?
0: You in the sauce drawer again. Where are you? I mean, you can afford a £150 turbo toaster like they have in those supposedly authoritative surveys in the Saturday paper. Oh, didn't touch your food either. Come on, Elgar. Who writes those things anyway? Probably 12-year-olds who've never made a piece of toast in their pampered lives.
9: Laundry basket.
0: Where are you? Elgar. Elgar. Elgar! Thursday. No sign. Friday. This is the longest separation since I was in prison for stealing that copy of Caravan and Camper from the library. Happy days. Is that you?
10: Yes.
0: Oh.
10: Can you find him?
0: Still nothing. I was doing these posters to put around the place.
11: Oh, it's a sweet photo of you both. How did you manage to take it? Did you set the timer?
0: No, we got the postman to do it on Elgar's last birthday. It was his 17th. What do you think about the poem? I'm not sure.
11: Well, it shows how much you care about him, if nothing else.
0: What do you mean?
11: Well, really, I fervently hope that you find my cat.
0: It's going on a lamppost, not in the TLS.
11: Oh, well, I think it's all very nice.
0: What?
11: Would, do you think people are going to be tall enough to read all the pages?
0: The top bit will be near the light, so it should be easier, if anything.
11: Oh, right. Now, I've had an idea about possibly setting a Christmas special in Florida.
0: Ah, the inspector calls.
11: Yeah, because the new producers would like me to do a treatment for them.
0: Oh, I'm sure they would. And for nothing, no doubt.
11: Well, initially, yes, but I thought you might like to collaborate on it with me, because, I mean, I've got no experience in doing this sort of thing.
0: Half of nothing is nothing, as King Lear might have put it. Of course, he'd only lost his daughter.
11: What they said was they don't want it to be like any detective series that's been on television before.
0: Yes, they always say that, but what they actually want is the first murder before the 9:20 commercial break, second one just before the news, villain unmasked at the end, TV star playing what everyone thought was an insignificant part. Easy.
11: Well, I'm sure it was like that in the 80s, but I think they want something more nuanced for the inspector.
0: Oh, you've no idea of the stupidity of the people who are going to read this. Attention spans shorter than a sneeze. Trust me, Mary, you've got to pare it to the bone and cut to the chase, preferably indoors.
11: Oh, you mean pare it to the bone like your 4-page missing cat poster?
0: Look, it's your detective and my cat, so if you'll be so good as to pass me the blue tack, I have mean streets of my own to go down. Nuanced.

0: Thank you very much, ladies and gentlemen. Let's hear it for Frank on bass, Ray on drums, Mr. Ed Reardon, barely audible on the jug, must have forgotten his Viagra this morning, and me, Jazz Milvain, caressing the trumpet. Before you all rush off to buy the band a drink, I see one or two of you with copies of The Observer, in which you'll find a DVD of Happy Death Day 2, a recent movie by Jazz Milvain. So, if you want to own it today, a once-in-a-lifetime scary experience, then I urge you to go out and buy that excellent Sunday newspaper. Back in five.
1: Couldn't get Happy Death Day 2 into cinemas then, James.
0: Au contraire, Frank. It was part of a complex distribution deal with Miramax.
1: Yeah, distributed for free.
2: I seen that DVD this morning. It was well scary.
0: You've seen it already?
2: Yeah, hanging off a tree down the allotments, frightening the birds away. Them starlings was crapping themselves.
0: I wonder if Bertolucci has to cope with this kind of disrespect.
1: Come on, Ed. It's an open goal here. What's the matter with you?
3: Oh, sorry, boys. I think I've lost my best friend.
2: What are you talking about? You still got half a pint in there.
1: You don't mean that bird you've been knocking around with?
0: That's showbiz for you. A casualty of working in the industry.
2: Except Ed hasn't had a job in it for about 20 years.
0: I mean, I've had marriages shorter than some of Ridley Scott's director's cuts.
3: What do you mean by that?
0: They're very long. What's the matter with you, Ren?
3: My cat's gone missing, if you must know.
1: It's not that big one floating upside down in the lock, is it?
3: What?
4: Get up!
5: It's no good. This pole's not long enough.
6: Why don't you wait for a boat to come through?
5: Someone hold my ankles. I'm going to try and reach out across.
2: Hang on. Are you sure it's him?
5: I don't know yet. Help me, some of you.
6: Come on, Jazz. What are you doing with your phone?
0: There's an editing function on this. I want to try it out.
5: Can you just hold it for 1 second?
6: No.
5: Got you!
2: Oh, he's a big one, isn't he?
1: Mainly water, though.
2: Yuck.
3: Oh, Elgar. And
5: cut.
0: Ed, would you mind giving me an establishing shot?
5: How about this?
7: Monday. It was a scant comfort to see Jazz thrashing around in the freezing waters of the Grand Union, but the funeral games had to end there. Elgar had been my rock, the one survivor from Ed Reardon's years as a family man, after my wife had laid claim to my house, my wine, my car, and my children. Now began the melancholy formalities of disposing of Elgar's remains, in the modern manner, as approved by Decorum Borough Council.
3: Yes, I've got the multilingual bereavement counselling brochures. Also a leaflet supplied by your communications unit asking, did we wow you today? But what I'd like you to tell me, in plain English, which I don't know if you do at all, is... Yeah, well, I'll consider nominating you for a wow award after you've told me where I can bury my cat. Look, this really is a very straightforward question. It's Christian burial, so I don't need a pyre or anything. Right, I'll just see. Can I pop you on hold for a moment? Well, it might be to your advantage, because I'm still contemplating this wow award. Thank you.
8: What do they say?
3: Apparently there's a designated bit at the back of the refuse dump, but we'd have to take him between 2 and 4 this afternoon.
8: That's fine, I'll drive you over there.
3: Oh, thank you. You still there, comma? Yes, we'll do that. Right. Thank you, you've been very helpful. What? Oh, well, I can't say anything over the phone, obviously, but if you need someone to write your wow acceptance speech, you've got my number. So, it seems there's to be some corner of a multi-faith recycling facility that will be forever Elgar.
8: Wait! I've just realised. There's a murder she wrote double bill at 2 o'clock, and I feel I have to watch as many of these things as possible.
3: Can't we record it?
8: Well, I don't think there's any room left on the tape. I've still got that 4 hours of Rebus to get through. I'm sorry.
5: There you are, old chap. So you don't mind me keeping the bin line up.
3: Where's the printout?
5: This is for you, Elgar. Stop all the clocks. Cut off the telephones.
9: Phone's over there, mate. Between fridges and batteries.
5: Oh, really? Prevent the dog from barking with a juicy bone. Silence the pianos and with muffled drum. Bring out the coffin, let the mourners come.
7: Nothing in the Guardian's other lives again. Would you believe it? Just some complete non-entity's mother.
8: There's nothing in Hertfordshire life either.
7: Must be waiting for a slow news fortnight. I mean, if it was Julian Barnes's cat, you'd never hear the end of it. Mary, this toast is completely white. It's not even warm. In fact, it's not even toast.
8: We could be breakfasting in the Maldives on fresh papayas if the inspector takes off.
7: Why would we want to do that?
8: Look, I don't want to sound cruel, but what is actually keeping you here now that Elgar's gone?
7: Well, I don't want to go to the Maldives. I don't even want to go to Aylesbury. Mind you, I might get a decent piece of toast at the bus station.
8: Ed, this isn't working.
7: Well, it is if you turn it up to 5.
8: I didn't mean that.
7: I know you didn't. I was evading the issue. Or aren't we supposed to call it the elephant in the room these days?
8: Well, actually, there's a whole herd. I mean, elephant number one, why do you have to do everything the same all the time? I mean, it's not just the toast.
7: Oh, I see, it's the marmalade too, is it?
8: Yes, it is. Why do you always have to have marmalade on your second piece after putting Marmite on the first? And that awful toaster with the ploughman on the side. And why do we have to walk to the pub every time exactly the same way?
7: No, we're on to elephant number two now, or is that number three? In fact, do you have a whole Nick Hornby-like list of pachyderms with which to belabour me?
8: And this relentless sarcasm. You know, I don't think you realise you're doing it. It's like breathing to you. People don't like it.
7: Don't they?
8: No. Ed, why do you think nobody wanted you to work on the Inspector Wilkinson series?
7: Possibly because I had no interest whatsoever. To find nobody.
8: Everybody! Felix, Ping, the producers. I bent over backwards to get you on the show, but they don't want to have to put up with you being Ed.
7: Well, don't let me keep you from everybody.
8: And that's why you've ended up in a one-bedroom flat, and that's why you haven't had a credit on TV for 25 years!
7: Well, it's hardly worth having one these days, though. They stick it in the corner of the screen, it whizzes illegibly by at 80 miles an hour, while they tell you about the next piece of reality rubbish they're about to hurl at you.
8: Goodbye, Ed.
7: Bye, Mary. Shouldn't be too hard to find your way out. It's a small flat, as you say. Anyway, it's nothing like 25 years. There was a repeat of Tenko on the History Channel just last month. We watched it, didn't we, Elgar? Still held up pretty well. Elgar!
4: Monday. Normal service resumed after Elgar's brief but effective protest that this place wasn't big enough for the three of us. The end of my relationship with Mary left me with mixed feelings, not unlike those experienced on reading that a puppet theatre has had its Arts Council grant cut. But there was plenty to do to take my mind off the loss. For example, removing the missing cat posters from Birkenstead's lampposts. It was slightly irritating to find that Hitler moustaches had been drawn on Elgar the length of Shrublands Avenue, but then again, one wouldn't want to live in a world where people aren't free to shin up lampposts and express themselves.
7: After all, it's not as if we're in South Africa, is it? No, it isn't. Or the Maldives. Now then, fancy a game of TV licence final reminder football. Oh, good save, Elgar.
10: Yes, you're not bad for 17, are you?
11: Ed, hi.
7: Morning, Pig. Now.
11: Sorry, just desubscribing from Facebook. Right, got my life back at last.
7: I know the feeling, Pig. Now, the reason I'm here is that I'm aware that I have, from time to time, been guilty of, as the current Argo has it, having an attitude problem.
11: Oh, Ed, it's okay, darling. Don't worry about it.
7: Well, I do, because I think you went to some trouble to get me the job with BitBit. So, I've worked over the weekend and, well, I've managed to get high fidelity up to 25 pages.
11: Oh, why didn't you tell us your cat had gone? No wonder you were behaving like such a knob. We could have sent some flowers.
7: Oh, well, that would have been a nice gesture, but he'd just gone AWOL for a few days.
11: He'd gone mad as well?
7: No, just AWOL.
11: That's what I said, mad.
7: No, AWOL stands for absent without leave.
11: Aren't you thinking of haywire?
7: No, you're thinking of haywire.
11: Don't patronise me, Ed.
7: Sorry, you're right and I'm wrong, sorry.
11: Ed, are you feeling okay?
7: Very much so. Yes, I'm back at work and I'm reunited with my cat.
11: So, whose cat was the dead one, then?
7: No idea. Maybe it's a mystery that calls for Inspector Wilkinson. Something for Mary Potter to get her teeth into.
11: Actually, she's not on the show anymore. She left because of creative differences.
7: Yes, she wanted to be creative and they thought different.
11: No, the producers decided to take the Inspector in a cool new direction.
7: Well, has he given up the crossword for Sudoku?
11: Ish.
7: Right, Elgar, 10 minutes till Newsnight review. Better get the bile ducts working and the larynx in shouting shape. I think it's Tony Parsons and Julie Myerson tonight. Let's see what else is on now I've regained control of the remote.
12: Coming soon to ITV1. Yo, my man, you are so nicked. The ex-gunner's gunning for the bad guys, and they're about to get the red card. Ian Wright is Inspector Lee Wilkinson in Lee. New ITV drama coming soon.
13: Oh dear, poor Mary.
12: Lee, the footballing detective, written by Nick Hornby.
13: Do we ring her up and commiserate?
14: Meow.
13: No, maybe not.
15: Ed Reardon's Week starred Christopher Douglas with Stephanie Cole, John Fortune, Sally Grace, Simon Greenall, Philip Jackson, Lewis MacLeod, Rita May, Jeffrey McGiven, Barunka O'Shaughnessy, Nicola Sanderson and Jeffrey Whitehead. It was written by Christopher Douglas and Andrew Nichols. The producer was Dawn Ellis.

0: down.
1: Yes, there's coffee pot freshness in every cup of Maxwell House.
2: Once upon a time, there was an engineer.
3: Choo-choo Charlie was his name, we hear.
2: He had an engine and he sure had fun. He used good and plenty candy to make his train run.
4: 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Charlie says, really,

Inside every cake plum, there's a nice clean stone asking to be let out. There's a very sweet sound to cake plums when you have them for afters.

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7: Those who've just discovered us, and those of you like me for whom radio is just a kind of voluntary tinnitus. In tonight's programme, I shall be talking to two people who've made a choice, the difficult and painful decision to work with me. Debbie Isett and Gordon Kennedy.
8: Hello. Hello.
7: Now, I believe we've already had a complaint, Debbie.
8: Yes, we've had an email from Minister for Culture, Media and Fish, Kim Howells. Dear bullshitters, I speak my mind and it doesn't take me very long. I don't know anything much, but I am a trained performance artist, skilled in radio, music and colouring in, all of which form part of the General Studies module of my degree in Ministerial Studies at the University of Englandshire. And in my days as a qualified radio humorist, we didn't need microphones. You had to project, and the listener could hear every word. It's people like you who cause hip-hop. Up yours, Kim Howells.
7: Send flowers to his wife.
8: Why?
7: Well, you've got to feel sorry for her, haven't you? Cast, any more messages from the listeners?
9: Yes, you've been offered exclusive membership of the Virgin Trains Platinum Card Holder Scheme, which entitles you to go right past all the other passengers and walk straight to your destination.
7: Last week we discussed how to be yourself, but tonight we are looking at how we relate as members of a group. We are all members of what today are called communities. We are ethnic, we are cultural, some of us are religious, some have disabilities, we are fans, devotees, subscribers. Men even talk about their members to suggest something joined but not always 100% committed. When a person belongs to a group, we have certain expectations of them. Sometimes a person's behaviour seems particularly discordant given their own group history. For example, we had two Home Secretaries in a row, Michael Howard and Jack Straw, who are the descendants of refugees. So when David Blunkett took over, I was waiting for him to start jailing and deporting as many blind people as possible. But he too focused his attacks on refugees. He's rounded up Romanies and televised their expulsion. He has Home Office officials at Prague Airport screening out dark skins because they might be Romanies. And I have to say, I find something especially disturbing about a person with a disability behaving in a way I believe to be racist. It's the fact of the oppressed oppressing each other that irks me most. And I think it's because I am a male, able-bodied, white Anglo-Saxon Protestant. We decide who's to be oppressed. Don't come to us with lists to show willing. But sometimes people ask the

0: The fatuous question, how does the oppressed become the oppressor, as though there are forms to be filled in accompanied by two proofs of address? The question is, how does the oppressed avoid becoming the oppressor? If anything can be said to be human nature, other than an innate taste for Worcester sauce flavour wheat crunchies, it is the tendency to do unto others things we don't like having done to ourselves. And sometimes we suppress the empathy that our inside knowledge should give us in order to prove that our experience hasn't made us soft and that we belong to the mainstream. When Thatcher got in, some people thought it would be good for women and were cruelly disappointed. I'm sure if Ian Duncan Smith became Prime Minister, he would do nothing for people who, people with their... Well, you know. Anyhow... Sometimes we have a hard time feeling we belong to a group, membership of which we are saddled with. For example, I have never thought I'm a proper bloke. I have no interest in cars, tools, sport or mountain bikes. The one thing that does activate my X chromosomes is a barbecue. Men, it has been discovered, have a fire-starting gene. This kicks in not only during the balmy, smoke-filled days of summer, but also during the bonfire season of autumn and winter. The period around November the 5th is very important to us. It puts us in touch with our primordial selves to build a big pile of leaves, torch it and develop a slightly sicky feeling as it all gets horribly out of hand. That's why the patio season is safer. We can give vent to our burning tendencies in a secure, controlled environment with the fire safely contained in metal. But we still get to hold the sharp things. Not the effete, short-handled, kitchen-sharp things Mother uses the rest of the year. Peelers and corers and zesters. Big, nasty, outside garden pointy things. We stand firm with our barbecue tools like a warrior chieftain. We are Conan the Suburban. But apart from fire, I've got no great interest in most of the things men are supposed to like. But sometimes I wonder whether lots of other men secretly feel the same way as me. To be a proper man, you have to like football, preferably to the point of hysteria. A man stands on a freezing football terrace, shouting the C-word as though the ability to pronounce it were about to be taken from him, affecting an acute insight into the game while unable to grasp the one key fact that foreigners are better at it, and commenting on the fitness of men who can run around for 45 minutes without stopping when he himself can't raise a knee past waist height without breaking wind. Is he truly passionate about football? Does he really love it, or would it just destroy his sense of himself if he admitted he'd rather be watching West Side Story? Now, Gordon, I believe Scottish men take football very seriously.
1: Yes, although most Rangers fans would rather be watching the hanging of Sir Roger Casement.
0: But isn't it a more macho society in any case?
1: Oh, yes. I mean, we don't have your crises and issues and allergies. I mean, we've no time for wheat intolerance. We're too busy being intolerant of each other.
0: Well, what team do you support?
1: Partick Thistle.
0: And what religion are they?
1: Actually, Jeremy, they are the favoured team of non-sectarian Scots.
0: Protestant non-sectarians or Catholic non-sectarians?
1: Oh, Protestant.
0: Yeah. Well, all this serves to demonstrate that a sense of cultural belonging can mean a number of things in the United Kingdom of Great Britain and Northern Ireland. Great Britain comprises three countries and the United Kingdom incorporates part of another country. Now, I don't want to make light of the Irish situation because it's a tense and uncertain period in which only the presence of thousands of British soldiers prevents Ireland from sliding into unity. The British have spent a lot of our history playing around with national boundaries. Historically, we always spoke of Irish and Jewish people either as a problem or a question. The Jewish question being, now I'm a question. This way of viewing human beings can, of course, lead to problems, but in the last resort, partition is always a creative and lasting solution, as we've seen in Ireland, India, and, of course, Palestine, which we held briefly between the 10 years of Turkey and America. Ultimately, most national boundaries are messy and arbitrary, and if people feel their identity to be something, it's quite hard to tell them they're wrong, since identity is in great part psychological. I think it's quite clear that Gibraltar adjoins Andalusia and not Suffolk. And that, it makes a lot more sense for them to be Spanish, so they can nap in an organized way in the afternoon heat, rather than dozing off in a chair and waking up scared and disoriented with an erection and a long streak of saliva making its way down their chests. But 99% of them think a red pillar box makes them British, so it's quite difficult to persuade a man called Graham Luis Gonzalez Rodriguez Santiago Smythe that he's an embarrassing relic of empire. Of course, people who live in colonial outposts are often far more keen to fly the flag than people who live in the motherland. That's why World Cup time is a bit scary with the whole country decked out like a loyalist estate. But it's very easy for me as a British citizen secure in my own state to cry a pox on all nationalism. A pox on all nationalism, see? But then I would distinguish between people seeking self-determination from empire and people wanting to remain part of it. Empire used to be represented as a paternal burden, and perhaps being a colonial power is a bit like being a parent. At first you find the rebellious child who wants independence to be your biggest problem, but eventually it's the one who won't leave home and is going increasingly weird. Then there are people trying to belong in this country who are told they don't belong here. Around Britain, the government is determined to dump asylum seekers in camps situated in the kind of rural communities where the post office is being closed just as it was finally beginning to be accepted. In London, we're fairly used to seeing a variety of cultures represented, so it is the special mission of the Evening Standard to overcome our acceptance of difference. Women begging while holding babies are the people we are most exhorted to fear and loathe. Now, for those outside the metropolis, I should explain that the Standard is a bogus newspaper, littering the underground. So-called vendors with dull eyes and grey skin block station entrances begging in strangled cries for harried commuters to drop some small change into their inky palms in return for a hastily cobbled together rag. And don't kid yourself, the money finds its way into the pocket of a wealthy press baron. This is an organised business. Anyway, let's move on to the to one of the major things that people belong to. If you believe the tenets of a religion, I suppose you have to abstain from things you're not supposed to do in that religion. But you can't demand that people who don't believe in it obey the rules. If the creator in your credo says, "Thou shalt not run with scissors," or "return not to the firework that is lit," he's been quite practical. If he tells you you're not allowed to sneeze or eat crisps, he's just being bloody minded. So you indulge him if you want to. I'm going my own way. I'll respect that you have your rules so long as you respect the fact that I come from a culture of pig-eating drunks. Another matter is I probably have more in common with you than I have with my fellow drunken pig-eaters. This raises another issue about belonging. I am an atheist, but, although secular, am I culturally a Christian? Well, I like hymns and homemade chutney, but I don't like Raffles or Cliff Richard. And I like the fact that Jesus turns the Bible from an 18 to a PG, but I don't like the way Christianity wallows in death. The idea of people in a synagogue drinking the blood of a Messiah is unthinkable. Apart from anything else, if you used kosher wine for the communion, people would think the Saviour died of diabetes. But of course, in the Jewish religion, the Messiah doesn't redeem humankind by dying. That wouldn't be thought of as a successful outcome. I often think I should have been Jewish. I work in show business, I prefer cheesecake to Victoria Sponge, and I'm rubbish at DIY. The idea that the Jews are responsible for the crucifixion of Jesus is ridiculous. How many Jewish people could assemble something like that and have it stay up for a whole weekend? On the other hand, I'd like to have been a Catholic so I could explain why I'm tormented by self-loathing and frightened of nuns. And if I were a Buddhist, I could explain the fact that I keep saying the same things over and over again. It is sometimes said that European culture is Judeo-Christian, but usually by right-wing politicians who've inserted the Judeo to sound less Nazi. The Front National and even the British National Party have realised that acceptable hate figures change over time. In Holland, we even saw the rise of a far-right party led by an openly gay man, and people voted for him in large numbers, seemingly on the basis that he's dead. True, the only good fascist is a dead one, but it's hardly a manifesto. I thought Ulster loyalists were the only bigots to rally around a dead gay Dutchman. In this country, the Daily Mail, which supported Hitler before the Second World War, wrote in 1938, "The way stateless Jews from Germany are pouring into every port of this country is becoming an outrage. Today it would express the same hatred, but the target would be gypsies. And the role of international religious bogeyman has been filled by Islam." Even the issue of Turkey's membership of the EU has become a debate about whether it's a good or bad thing for a lot of Muslims to become EU citizens, when it should have had more to do with the plight of the Kurds. There is also the matter of Turkey not really being in Europe. But then Israel's been in the Eurovision Song Contest for 30 years, with no more than a yearly sense of...
2: Oh, you're here. OK.
0: So what the hell? But people are seriously saying that the EU is Christian, which explains why there are only two fishes left to feed all of us. And you think, hang on a minute. The thing starts as a way of cheering Germany up because they were feeling left out of the celebrations about the fact that they lost the war. It becomes a trade association, meanders toward federal statedom, turns into a military alliance, and then adopts an official religion. I think I preferred it when it was principally an experiment to find out what happens when you throw a lot of butter in the sea. But of course, Turkey will join because of its strategic importance. And lots of Turkish people will be quite pleased because they see the EU as being a guardian of human rights. This is also the received wisdom of the British liberal middle class, who think Europe is our only salvation because they have drinkable mid-price table wine and proportional representation. They think European legislation can force us to be free, like a boy in a movie who throws stones at his pet to make it return to the wild, or rather, like an accurate simile. In fact, membership of international clubs doesn't seem to have acted as much of a brake on the behaviour of governments. Today, people are looking to the UN to stop the war on Iraq. But the last Gulf War happened under the auspices of the United Nations, and the use of depleted uranium then has left terrible birth defects. Huge numbers of people in Iraq have been born with no eyes. We asked for a statement from the Defence Secretary, and he said,
1: "Dear Jim, with regard to your claims about people born with no eyes, it is in fact the case that Saddam Hussein is withholding eyes from his own people. Sources that we cannot identify because we've made them up have confirmed that he has warehouses stockpiled high with eyes and refuses to distribute them to his people or cooperate with the UN's Eyes for Oil program. Our information is that he intends to use these eyes for spying purposes, dropping them in London with tiny parachutes, or maybe filling them with anthrax and sneaking them into buffets in Kuwait. Lots of love, Jeff."
0: People like Claire Short and the Lib Dems say no war without a UN resolution. Ordinary member states don't have any clout. The UN's got 171 members, and the only thing most of them get out of it is the free headphones. But one thing that is blunting the habitual militarism of the right in Britain at the moment is the fact that this country is now so clearly the political property of the United States. This has been the case since the Second World War, but what sickens the Tories is that Tony Blair is so blatant about it. Blair is certainly not Bush's poodle. Prison bitch would be more accurate. At least Margaret Thatcher tried to convey the impression that she was the dominant partner in the special relationship. She approached Reagan publicly in a way that suggested she was determined to continue giving him long-term care, even though he no longer recognised her. And John Major was able to travel the world without anyone recognising him. Now he's only able to keep travelling the world because no one abroad knows what Edwina Curry looks like. But in America, Blair is now as famous as Thatcher was because the American people see Britain as their only friend in the world. But Blair makes us into the worst kind of friend because America is saying,
3: "I just don't understand. Why does everyone hate me?"
0: At which point a true friend would say,
2: "Well, maybe you need to stop annoying everyone."
0: But Britain says,
4: "Forget everyone else, pal. It's just you and me now."
0: And Blairites
4: have... I love you!
0: Yeah. All right, thank you, Gordon. And Blairites have an enormously inflated idea of his role on the world stage. They're always telling us how the Americans really want us on board. Well, rail passengers really want a toilet on board, but look how they treat it. And no other country is so keen to assume this role. After September the 11th, most countries just sent a card reading, "Sorry for your sad loss." I think the French went so far as to bring over a casserole and say,
2: "You need something hot. It's all ready. Just pop it on the stove on a low heat, but don't let it boil because it will ruin the flavour."
0: But Britain announced to the world,
5: "Anyone who wants to attack America had better come through us."
0: And we're all thinking, I'm not making light of the atrocity of September the 11th, although it's worth mentioning that between 2 and 3,000 people died in the attacks, and that between 11 and 12,000 Americans are shot dead every year by their fellow countrymen. It's gleefully pointed out by the National Rifle Association that a far greater number of Americans shoot themselves. But I'm bound to ask, in a country where there are people who find that consoling, why wouldn't you shoot yourself? And, of course, America more than settled the World Trade Center score in terms of civilian Afghan lives without managing to destroy Al-Qaeda. But we've already lost interest in Afghanistan anyway, because the war against terrorism has become the war on terror, an even more nebulous concept. At least terrorism is an activity. Terror is merely an emotion. It's like having a war on teen angst or midlife crisis. Whether or not Saddam has weapons of mass destruction, we don't know. We do know that hidden underground in Iraq are large stocks of a toxic liquid that clings to the skin and suffocates victims by blocking their pores. It's called oil. Now, some people tell me that oil isn't the reason for America's interest in Iraq, and that Israel is calling the shots and wants America to attack Iraq. Well, whether or not Sharon would like America to attack Iraq, why would he be able to make it happen? Well, from time to time when I'm talking to someone and I'm criticising Israel's treatment of the Palestinians, they'll say, "Well, yeah, and the problem is America is run by Jews." And I'll say, "No, that's not the problem, and it's not really true." And they'll say, "Well, Hollywood is run by Jews." And I'll say, "Oh, what, so the occupation is Mel Brooks's fault?" I think they've got the relationship the wrong way round. Israel, like Britain, is a client state of America's. It's a strategic matter. Our special relationship with America isn't secured by a secret British Beverly Hills cabal made up of Michael Caine, Ozzy Osbourne and Catherine Zeta-Jones. But I've heard people say America is controlled by Jewish money. What's Jewish money? A dollar bill with the end snipped off? Money. Money does not have a culture. Corporations control America, and corporations are not moved by national sentiment except when it serves their interests. And one of the reasons I feel so strongly about this is that last year I spent time in the occupied territories with activists opposing the occupation, and among the most fervent and dedicated of them were Jews, from Britain, from America, and from Israel itself. Now, some of you might have heard me last year being interviewed on the Today programme or Broadcasting House about my experiences on the West Bank. Now that I am less of a gibbering wreck, I can explain to you more clearly what I was doing there. I was attempting to make a documentary about the international solidarity movement, which brings activists from around the world to take part in non-violent protests against the occupation of the West Bank and Gaza. I arrived on Good Friday. On Easter Sunday, I was fairly shaken up to see the Holy Family Maternity Hospital, which had in March been sprayed with gunfire. The main focus of the shooting had been the statue of the Virgin Mary on the top of the church in the middle of the hospital grounds. But remarkably, the game old girl kept her foothold. I couldn't for the life of me see how the army could claim that she'd been a threat. I know her statues are reputed to move, but hardly ever in a sudden way. Just to suggest she might be reaching for a concealed weapon. The next day I joined a march from Bethlehem to Beit Jala, and some of you might recall we were shot at, which I can't recommend, but doesn't half toughen you up. I now don't feel quite the level of intimidation from security personnel over here. Metropolitan Police, Royal Ulster Constabulary. I'm like, "Oh, bat and charge me, big boy." I don't get out of bed for anything less than an armoured personnel carrier now. As we approached this Israeli APC, we all went quiet in accordance with our non-violence training. This training was given to us by a pacifist Christian group, and some of it did feel a bit soppy. We had to do role play and workshops called "Tear Gas Is Our Friend" and "Learning to Embrace Your Bullet Hole." That is interesting and useful. One important thing you learn is not to be provoked. Because if I'd kicked off, the army would have known about it. I don't start trouble, but I know how to finish it. Now, another thing you do is to choose the people who on a demonstration will negotiate with the security forces. So us having stopped some way short of the APC, our two negotiators approached the armoured vehicle with arms outstretched in a non-threatening posture to ask that we be allowed to pass in peace. But immediately, the soldiers started shooting. But part of the training we had is you must try to avoid running because it creates panic. So the idea is you retreat slowly, facing the army. So I thought, well, I'm here as a media tart, but I'm going to do my bit at this moment, because I didn't come here as part of this movement, but at this moment, with this movement, is where I belong. I am going to retreat as taught, walking slowly, in a non-violent posture, non-aggressively, but defiantly, standing firm in solidarity with these people, not panicking or running or showing fear, but making sure I'm stood behind a really big bugger. Anyway, after a couple of days holed up in this hotel in Bethlehem, some of us were evacuated by the British consulate. It wasn't the first evacuation of the week for me, I can tell you. Tank muzzle outside the hotel window will do that for you in the morning. But I'm happy to report that being evacuated by the British consulate is a marvellous experience, and although I am not patriotic, it did give me the rare opportunity to feel glad to be British, because there we were in Bethlehem and the army had invaded the whole town and all the various consulates sent vehicles to evacuate their nationals, the British, Italians, Japanese and Americans. And without wishing to disrespect my new American comrades, I felt very glad not to be going with them, because they were collected in armoured limousines. Their drivers had helmets, body armour and guns. Our man had driving gloves. And travel suites. And as we sat in the Range Rover, the Italian vehicle had to back out to let a Red Crescent ambulance through, and he was having a hard time. And our driver said, "Da, imagine that, an Italian having difficulty reversing." And I thought, oh, fantastic. It's the 21st century and you're doing World War II material. But he got us to the consulate in Jerusalem, and out came the British consul, and he was lovely. He said, "Oh, come in, you've had quite an ordeal." And I thought, oh, marvellous. Wilfred Hyde-White lives. And he said, "This is my charming wife, darling. Could you get a G&T for the young anarchists? They've had the most beastly time." Well, before we finish, we do have time for a couple of questions from the studio audience, and this is the part of the show I like to call Time for a Couple of Questions from the Studio Audience. And if anyone has any interesting questions about anything at all, there's a man in a mauve shirt there. Is that mauve or is that more purple? I'd say mauve. Split the difference. Hideous. No, sorry.
6: Do you think we'll go to war?
0: Do you think we'll go to war? Yeah, of course we will. Of course we'll go to war, because America is determined for us to go to war. And it's just reached this point where the government says, well, it's not inevitable, so that when it does happen, they can say, well, it wasn't inevitable, so we must have had a good reason. I have these arguments with people, and they say, well, do you think we should have a war? And I say, no, frankly. They say, well, what's your alternative? What? That's not an argument. This is the end of logic. I mean, you could come down in the middle of your night and find your partner copulating with the video recorder. And you say, what the hell are you doing? They say, well, what's your alternative? I don't know. A cushion, it's softer. I don't know. A man at the back there with a big no smoking sign above his head. Did you bring that, or did you just choose to speak that? Gentleman there, talk to my pointy stick.
7: If you could steal someone's identity, whose would you steal?
0: If I could steal someone's identity, who, what, and have the whole passport and everything? I don't know, I'd have Sarah Michelle Gellar's. Because then I could look at her naked all day long. I know, but she'd look like me then, wouldn't she? If I stole her, well, it'd just be her inner identity, or do I get all the lallies and everything? This is a debased conversation. If you'd asked that to Mark Lawson, he'd have said, I'd have chosen Proust. But me, Buffy the Vampire Slayer. Any other questions at all?
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0: This is all going out live. is there Radio 7? How many have they got now? Yes! Is that a cable station?
9: Yeah.
0: We ain't got cable anymore. Got the old box, mind. 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
9: You've got Radio 7.
0: What?
9: You've got Radio 7.
0: I could. And then I could turn the telly on, listen to Radio 7 and stare at a blank screen. Be pointless, but better than watching Dead Ringers. Hello, I'm Nigella Lawson. I'm glad you told me, because I wouldn't have a bloody clue otherwise. Well, studio audience, many thanks. And if you'd like to join our studio audience, there's a lengthy and humiliating initiation ritual to be endured. Well, I'm off to my meeting of lapsed Anglicans against transubstantiation on balance. Until next week, goodbye.
6: Jeremy Hardy, Speech to the Nation star Debbie Isaac and Gordon Kennedy, who are owned by and would be nothing without Jeremy Hardy. The producer was David Tyler, and the programme was a positive production for the BBC, which belongs to us all.
9: Do you know the one-word recipe for cheesecake?

0: bring out the Branston. Because the crisp vegetables and the one and only tangy sauce in Branston pickle bring out the best in your food.
1: You know, some marmalades get some of their tang from added flavoring. While Robertson's Golden Shred gets all of its tang from Seville oranges. What would you rather have for breakfast?
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0: we present Brothers-in-Law by Henry Cecil and Basil Dawson, based on the novel by Henry Cecil and starring Richard Bryan, John Glyn Jones, Julia Lockwood, Bridget Armstrong, Gene Anderson, and Blake Butler. Episode 2, One Double or Two Singles.
1: Good morning, sir. I didn't expect you as early.
2: Don't you worry, Alec, my dear fella. No, get up, don't get up. Just answer the phone. Perhaps the Prime Minister wants some personal advice.
1: I could give him some. Mr. Grimes, Chambers. The clerk speaking.
3: Good morning. I don't suppose you'll remember me.
1: Of course I do, sir. A very happy new year to you, sir, if it isn't too late.
3: Oh, that's very clever of you after all these years.
1: It's my job, sir. And anyway, I'd never forget Mr. Postlethwaite.
3: Maybe you wouldn't, but my name's Braithwaite.
1: Of course, sir. How stupid of me. Mr. Braithwaite of Coombs and Blockley.
3: Mr. Braithwaite of Braithwaite and Braithwaite.
1: I'm so sorry, sir.
3: No, as I want you to do me a favor, I'll overlook it this time, Mr. Drake.
1: Blake, sir. I'm not surprised you didn't know, sir. Everybody calls me Alec.
3: As I was saying, Mr. Blake, I want you to do me a favor.
1: Certainly, if I can, sir.
3: I'll hold you to that, Mr. Blake. You can.
1: Then it's as good as done, sir. Excuse me just a moment, sir. I've got to answer the door. Do you know Braithwaite and Braithwaite, sir? Are they all right?
4: Splendid firm, my dear feller. I trust my dear old mother with them.
1: But I thought she was dead, sir.
4: Quite. All right, Ellie, you can do him a favor.
1: So sorry to have kept you, sir.
3: Just asking Mr. Grimes if we were all right, I suppose.
1: Good gracious, no, sir. What could have made you think that?
3: You want to know, do you?
1: Not particularly, sir.
3: Well, I'll tell you. You didn't cover the mouthpiece sufficiently with your hand. Please thank Mr. Grimes for his unsolicited testimonial, Mr. Blake.
1: Now that we've cleared the air, sir, what favor can I do for you?
3: An undefended divorce case has come into the list unexpectedly. One of our litigation clerks is ill and we missed it. It's in tomorrow. You couldn't by any chance get Mr. Grimes to do it?
1: I'm afraid not, sir. He's in the Court of Appeal.
3: Well, there's nothing in it, really. Only it's in front of Mr. Justice Bulstrode.
1: Bulstrode, did you say? He can be difficult.
3: Yes. Have you got anybody else who could do it?
1: Well, we have a Mr. Roger Thursby, sir, but I'm afraid he's still only a pupil.
3: Has he been in court before?
1: Oh, yes.
3: Can he stand up to Bulstrode?
1: Judges quail before him, sir.
3: It should be an interesting experience. I wish I could get there myself. I'll send a clerk down with the papers. Thank you, Mr. Drake.
1: Thank you, sir.
4: Well done, Alec. What should we do without you?

0: you, Roger.
1: Evening, Mother.
0: You're home early today.
1: I want to have a bath and change before I go round to Sally's.
0: Very wise. Have you had a hard day in court?
1: Well, I haven't actually been in court today.
0: Oh, Roger, still no briefs?
1: On the contrary, I've got a case coming on tomorrow.
0: There, I knew the solicitors would start asking for you soon. Shall I come and listen to you one day?
1: What do you mean, one day?
0: Well, these important cases go on for weeks, don't they?
1: Oh, well, I don't think this one will last quite as long as that.
0: How long will it last, then?
1: About half an hour.
0: Darling, what on earth sort of a case is it?
1: Undefended divorce.
0: But you said it was important.
1: It is, for the people who want the divorce.
0: Oh, well, perhaps it'll lead to bigger things, and you'll get a fee, I suppose.
1: Well, certainly I'll get a fee.
0: Oh, that's good. Then you can pay me some rent.
1: Mother, you weren't serious when you asked me to pay for my own room in my own house.
0: Well, just till my ship comes in, darling.
1: What ship?
0: I don't know. Your Uncle George might die and leave me all his money.
1: Mother, you can't just live on hope.
0: Yes, I can, with a bit of faith and charity thrown in.
1: Charity?
0: It begins at home, darling.
1: What's that?
0: Nothing.
1: There's someone in the kitchen.
0: So there is.
1: Who is it?
0: Just a girl.
1: What girl?
0: Joy Merivale.
1: She's not here again, Mother. This is too bad.
0: Well, you'd never have known if you hadn't come in early. She'd have been gone.
1: She shouldn't be here at all.
0: Don't you think you're being rather silly about Joy?
1: No, I do not. I simply can't go on fooling around with Joy now I'm engaged to Sally.
0: There's no need to fool around, Roger. Just treat her normally.
1: Don't you understand, Mother? With Joy, fooling around is normal treatment.
0: If you're afraid of her, Roger, you'll just have to go to your room.
1: She'll follow me there.
0: Lock the door.
1: There isn't a key.
0: Well, put a chair against it.
1: Mother, you can't expect me to pay rent and then have to hump the furniture about.
0: You haven't paid any rent yet, darling.
1: Don't change the subject.
0: What is the subject?
1: Joy, you've got to stop asking her here.
0: I can't, Roger.
1: Can't? Why not?
0: I need the money.
1: What money?
0: The fees. She's my pupil.
1: Oh. You're what?
0: I'm giving her lessons.
1: You can't be.
0: Why not?
1: You don't know anything.
0: Know how to cook.
1: You're teaching Joy to cook.
0: That's right, darling. She's my first pupil. But I'm hoping to get a little class together. Just half a dozen girls, all like Joy.
1: What? No, it's impossible.
0: We'll see.
1: But why on earth should Joy want to learn cooking?
0: For when she gets married.
1: Oh, she's getting married. Thank heaven for that. Who to?
0: You, I think.
1: Oh, good. Look, what?
0: Well, of course, I know you're engaged to Sally at the moment, but somewhere anyone can make a mistake.
1: I have not made a mistake.
0: Are you sure, darling? Joy is such a sweet girl, and Sally's, well...
1: Mother, don't you like Sally?
0: Oh, yes, I like her, but you must admit she's a bit bossy.
1: Nothing of the sort. She just happens to know her own mind.
0: That's what I mean. She knows her own mind, and you don't.
2: I know my own mind, too, Roger.
1: Everybody knows your mind, Joy. It's one track.
2: Such a lovely track, that. Come into the kitchen a minute, Roger.
1: What for?
2: I want to show you my barbers.
1: Your what? I hurry up. I'm going to my room to move the furniture about.
2: What on earth for?
1: Because there isn't a key.
0: Oh, I expect that'll be the drink.
1: Oh, good. What drinks?
0: For your party tomorrow.
1: I'm not giving up.
0: No, dear, I am. For you and Sally, for your engagement.
1: It's the first I've heard of it.
0: I knew I'd forgotten to invite someone.
1: Mother, if you've ordered a lot of drinks, who on earth's going to pay for it?
0: The wine merchant at the moment. I've still got an account. Oh, there, he's getting impatient. Look after Joy for a minute. Go and taste her barbars.
1: What?
2: Just a bite. They're well soaked in rum.
1: Look. A rum barber. Oh, yeah. You mean sort of a little cake?
2: Of course.
1: Oh, yes, yes. All right, yes. Just a quick nibble, then.
2: There you are, Roger. On the kitchen table. My first cookery lesson.
1: And your last, I hope.
2: What did you say, darling?
1: Lovely one. Not bad at all. Love it. Well, thank you very much, Joy. Goodbye. I don't suppose we'll meet again.
2: Darling. What are you in such a hurry for?
1: I've got a change. Going round to Sally's.
2: Oh, lucky Sally. Having you to spend the night with her.
1: She is rather, isn't she? What do you mean? I'm not spending the night there?
2: Aren't you, Roger? Don't you ever do it?
1: Do what?
2: Spend the night with Sally.
1: Sally isn't that sort of girl.
2: Don't be silly, Roger. All girls are that sort of girl at heart. Only some need more pushing than others.
1: Do you think so?
2: Try giving her a little prod and see. After all, you're supposed to be engaged. I wouldn't need any pushing.
1: No, you'd be right in there shoving, wouldn't you?
2: I wouldn't mind, Roger, even without being engaged.
1: Wouldn't you really? Well, in that case, no, no, no. What am I saying? Don't come a step nearer. You disturb me strangely.
2: It's not strange, darling. It's natural. But I must say, I think it's a bit hard on you.
1: What is?
2: Sally being like that about it.
1: It? Oh, I see what you mean.
2: I don't know how you can bear it.
1: Well, now you come to mention it, nor do I.
2: Strain must be appalling.
1: Oh, it is. It's intolerable.
2: Besides, you ought to find out if it's all right before you get married.
1: Ought I?
2: I mean, suppose you were incompatible. That sort of incompatibility ruins more marriages than anything.
1: You're absolutely right. As it happens, I've got a divorce case on tomorrow.
2: Roger, darling.
1: Yes?
2: I'm quite sure you and I aren't incompatible.
1: I dare say that this isn't the time or the place to find out.
2: We could go to your room and move the furniture.
1: No, no, no, no, no, no. Go away. Now, that, don't touch me. Now, you're creating a disturbance again.
2: And you love it, don't you?
1: No, no.
0: Oh. Hello, you two. Oh, you look cozy in here. My goodness, what's that boiling over?
1: It's me. Good night, Mother. Don't wait up for me.
0: I thought you were going to have a bath and change.
1: I did. I've got to get out of here right away before it's too late. I'm going straight round the saddle.
2: Oh, Roger, darling, do stop pacing about. What's the matter with you?
1: I don't know how I can bear it, Sally.
2: What?
1: The strain.
2: What strain?
1: Sally, there's something I've got to ask you.
2: All right. What is it?
1: It's... Well, it's...
2: Yes?
1: Do you know about this party of my mother's tomorrow?
2: But of course. It's for us. I think it's sweet of her.
1: She might have told me.
2: Well, didn't she?
1: Not this evening. She's impossible. Everybody else knew, even that damn girl.
2: Which damn girl?
1: Mother's teaching her to cook.
2: What's she like?
1: You wouldn't care for her. She's a pusher. Sally, there's something I've got to ask you.
2: You asked me already?
1: No, not that. Something else.
2: All right, Roger. What is it this time?
1: It... Well... It... Sally... Will you live with me?
2: Yes, of course.
1: You will?
2: Well, naturally we'll live together when we're married.
1: Oh, then. Yes. No. Well, no, I was thinking of now. I didn't mean that sort of live with. I meant more sort of spend night with.
2: Oh. I don't know about that.
1: But you must know.
2: Why?
1: You're so bossy.
2: What?
1: No, I mean, you always know your own mind.
2: Well, not this time. Roger, I don't think I'm that sort of girl.
1: All girls are that sort of girl.
2: How do you know?
1: What? Oh, well, as a student of human nature...
2: Roger, is it so important to you?
1: But I'm not thinking of myself. This is for both of us.
2: Well, yes, I suppose it would be.
1: What I mean is, after we're married, it'll be too late.
2: Too late? I wasn't proposing to stay engaged for 70 years.
1: No. Has it never occurred to you, what if we're incompatible?
2: I don't think that's very likely.
1: Well, how do we know unless we try? An incompatibility fills the divorce court.
2: Roger, supposing I said yes.
1: I stopped pushing.
2: Where?
1: Where what?
2: Well, you couldn't spend the night here. A flat house with girls popping in and out to borrow sugar all the time. And it would be unthinkable at your mother's.
1: Oh, absolutely. All that furniture moving. Actually, what? We'll go to a hotel.
2: Oh, but that's so sordid.
1: Ah, not necessarily. There are discreet hotels.
2: How do you know?
1: Well, there must be. People are at it all the time. So, I tell you what, I'll find a hotel. You bring a toothbrush to the party tomorrow and we'll play it by ear.
2: But, Roger, if you're the type who takes girls to hotels, I expect you'll go on doing it after we're married.
1: Of course I will.
2: What?
1: Well, we have a honeymoon, won't we? And holidays and the odd weekend.
2: I don't mean taking me to an hotel. I mean any old girl.
1: Sally, I wouldn't dream of taking any old girl to a hotel.
2: Better not, Roger, because that sort of thing fills the divorce courts, too.
1: Oh, I know. In this case I've got tomorrow is the same old thing. The squalid double bed and the sordid hotel room.
2: You make it sound so attractive.
1: What? Oh, well, sat down, it'll be quite different for us. I don't know how I'm going to get through tomorrow. A case in the morning, a party in the evening, and then... Alec! Alec! Oh, there you are. About this case of mine, when will it be on?
3: It's first before Mr. Justice Bulstrode.
1: Ah. Bulstrode?
3: Bulstrode, sir.
1: Oh. Well, a judge is only a judge, I suppose.
3: That's the spirit, sir. I told the solicitor the judges quailed before you.
1: Quite right.
3: You would better go to see Mr. Grimes now, sir. He'd like to have a word with you about this case. They're rather good solicitors, and he doesn't want you to make a mess of it.
1: Do you think I'll make a mess of it, Alec?
3: Do you want my honest opinion, sir?
1: No. I'll go see Grimes.
4: Come in. Ah, here you are. Why, my dear fellow, so glad to see you. Alec tells me you're going off early this afternoon. Now, that's not like you, you know, getting married or anything.
1: Good gracious, whatever made you think of that, Grimes?
4: Oh, Friday's canoodling day and today's Thursday.
1: Grimes, would you mind if I asked you an intimate question?
4: Well, intimate about you or about me, my dear fellow?
1: About me, of course.
4: Oh, well, fire away then.
1: Do you believe in pre-marriage honeymoons?
4: No, my dear fellow, I do not. If a thing's worth doing, it's worth doing well.
1: I was afraid you'd say that.
4: But then why did you ask me?
1: I just hoped I might get a bit of moral support.
4: You mean immoral support, my dear fellow, and you won't get it from me. Now then, what else can I do for you?
1: Alex said you wanted to see me about this undefended divorce.
4: Oh, yes, of course, my dear fellow. Now, sit down. It's all a lot of nonsense, my dear fellow.
1: Of course it is. What is?
4: Well, these undefended divorces. Now, look here, one day, you mark my words, my dear fellow, the breakdown of the marriage will be the test of whether there's to be a divorce or not. But today, you've got to commit a matrimonial offence. Desertion, cruelty, adultery. Nasty, very nasty. But you have to do it, my dear fellow. The law insists.
1: You don't have to do it, surely.
4: But if you want a divorce, you have to do it.
1: Oh, I see.
4: Positively indecent judges sitting up there insisting that people should commit adultery. I've heard them say it, my dear fella. How can I be sure that these people really did sleep together? But they never could be sure unless they'd seen it themselves.
1: Is that what they mean when they talk about judges having a view?
4: Not exactly, no. Anyway, this case of yours. Whatever you do, don't ask leading questions. Bulstrode, don't like them.
3: The brief's just arrived, sir. I think you'd better take a look at it. I've had a look myself. The only trouble seems to be that the petitioner may be rather difficult in the witness box.
1: What's her name?
3: Oh, her name's all right. It's just Taylor.
5: Taylor against Taylor.
1: I appear for the petitioner, my lord.
6: Yes, Mr. Thursday.
1: This is a wife's petition, my lord, on the grounds of adultery. I'll call Mrs. Taylor.
3: Thursday.
1: What is it, Alec?
3: Take the Braithwaite clerk of that guard of court. Help me to tell you to try and keep this woman on the rail. She's a difficult customer.
1: In what particular way?
3: There's every way. You'll soon find out.
1: But how do I keep her on the rail?
3: That's what you're here for, sir, isn't it?
1: Oh, yes. Are you Mary Gwendolyn Taylor?
7: Of course I am, or I wouldn't be here.
1: I see what you mean. And where do you live, Mrs. Taylor?
7: I told that to Mr. Smith.
1: Well, you tell a lot of things to Mrs. Smith, but you have to tell them to the court now.
7: Oh, lots of?
1: Everything I ask you.
7: Well, you haven't asked me anything yet except who I am and where I live, and I've told you that.
1: Well, you haven't said where you live.
7: Oh, sorry. In Hampshire.
1: Where in Hampshire?
7: It's a little village. You wouldn't know it.
1: But, madam, will you kindly tell the court your full address and not waste any more time?
7: Well, really, I thought you were on my side.
1: So I am, madam. It is as though I'm going to be on your side for a very long time if we don't get along faster.
7: Who's wasting time now?
1: How did your married life go, Mrs. Taylor?
7: How do you mean, how did it go?
1: Well, were you happy to begin with?
7: Oh, yes, very.
1: And what happened to interfere with your happiness?
7: Nothing.
1: I assume you're not happy now.
7: Oh, perfectly, except for being in court.
1: Well, why are you in court?
7: For a divorce.
1: You didn't want to divorce your husband when you married him, did you?
7: Of course not.
1: Well, what happened to make you change your mind?
7: He left me.
1: What?
7: Shouldn't you ask him that?
1: Well, why do you think he left you?
7: I don't want to appear conceited, but I must tell the truth, because he was a fool.
1: Now, what led up to it?
7: Nothing.
1: But something must have.
7: All right, then you tell me.
6: Madam, I shan't warn you again. Don't be impertinent to counsel.
7: But, my lord, I don't know how to answer his question. I told him that nothing led up to my husband leaving, and he said that it must have. But as I don't know what it was, surely it's up to him to say.
6: Mr. Thursday, I suppose someone took a statement of this lady's evidence?
1: Oh, yes, indeed, my lord.
6: Well, they were more successful than you seem to be, Mr. Thursday.
1: I take this to the witness, please. Now, is that a photograph of your husband, madam?
7: Not a very good one.
1: But it is your husband.
7: Oh, yes, that's him, all right.
1: Now, is that a signature of your husband that you see in the registration book which the usher is putting in front of you?
7: I'd recognize his scrawl anywhere.
1: Do you recognize it in the book, madam?
7: I just said so.
1: No, I'm sorry, you haven't. You said you'd recognize it anywhere. I want to know if you recognize it in that book.
7: You are particular.
6: Answer the question, madam. Do you recognize the signature as being that of your husband?
7: I do.
1: And do you recognize your husband's signature on that piece of paper which the usher is putting in front of you?
7: Yes.
1: Thank you, Mrs. Taylor. Miss Jones, please.
3: Take the book in your right hand, madam, and repeat the words on the card. You will find her a very good witness. I've seen her myself.
1: Oh, that'll be a little change anyway. Thank you very much, Alec. I'll see you later. Something I want to talk to you about.
6: If people want to talk while the oath is being taken, they must go outside.
1: Sorry, my lord. Now, Miss Jones, is your full name Blodwyn Jones, and are you a chambermaid at the Royal Unicorn Hotel, Crumley, Staffordshire?
8: Yes, indeed.
1: And do you remember a man whose photograph is on the witness box in front of you coming to stay at the hotel on a day last July?
8: I do.
1: Was he alone?
8: He was not, indeed.
1: Who was with him?
8: A lady.
1: Was it the lady you see sitting down there?
8: Oh, no, she was a very pretty lady.
1: Did they have one room or two?
8: One.
1: Did their room have a double bed or two single beds?
8: A double bed.
6: Mr. Thursby, suppose she had said two single beds. Would it have made any difference to your case?
1: None at all, my lord.
6: Well, then, what was the object of the question?
1: Well, my lord, the court has to be satisfied beyond all reasonable doubt that adultery was committed. And I can see that any facts making this more likely should be brought out in evidence.
6: Well, if they were in the mood to commit adultery, it doesn't seem to me that the fact they had separate beds in the same room would have proved any serious obstacle to the attainment of their object. And if, on the other hand, they were not in the mood, I don't see why the fact that they shared a bed helps your case.
1: Well, it might have put them in the mood, my lord.
6: Yes, I suppose there is something in that. Decree nisi with cost.
1: Sally? Oh, Sally, there you are.
9: Where have you been?
2: Talking to people. That's what a party's for, isn't it?
1: Did you bring it?
2: What?
1: Toothbrush.
2: Yes.
1: And I've got a briefcase in the hall with a razor and a clean shirt. Let's go.
2: We can't yet, Roger. This party's supposed to be for us.
1: So a wedding reception's for the bride and groom, isn't it? But they leave first to start the honeymoon. So no one's going to notice if we slip away now. We'll have a quick snack around the corner, and then...
2: Where are we going, Roger?
1: A hotel in Bayswater. The Robinson. Very discreet.
2: How do you know? Have you used it before?
1: What? Certainly not. I asked Henry Bladrove to recommend somewhere. He's an expert.
2: I hope you didn't tell him why.
1: What do you take me for? No, I told him it was a friend of a friend.
2: There they go now, Henry.
3: Can't wait to get to the Robinson.
2: How do you know about that?
3: Oh, because Roger came up to me in chambers this afternoon and asked if I knew anywhere suitable. He said it was for a friend of a friend. But he was stuttering and stammering and blushing like a schoolboy.
2: Yes, that's Roger, all right. Oh, dear. I seem to have pushed him too hard in the wrong direction. Henry, dear.
3: Yes?
2: Is there a restaurant at the Robinson?
3: Yes, there. Good one. Shall we have dinner there?
10: Evening, Major. Miss Merriman.
3: Well, hello,
11: guys. Good evening, Mr.
10: Guy. I'm just looking for a charming hostess. Excuse me. Mrs. Thursby, dear lady.
0: Oh, Mr. Grimes.
10: Many thanks. Many thanks for a delightful party.
0: Oh, so glad you enjoyed it.
10: Yeah, well, I have indeed. Yes. And as my wife's away at the moment, staying with her sister, I was wondering if you and I might make a night of it.
0: Mr. Grimes, what are you suggesting?
10: Well, I'm only asking you if you'd like to dine with me, dear lady.
0: Oh, I see. Well, thank you very much. I'd love to. Where should we go?
10: Well, I thought we might try the Robinson. I just heard young Bladegrove, he was speaking very highly of it.
1: Ah, here we are, Sally, darling. The Robinson.
2: Roger, stop it.
1: Oh, sorry.
12: Good evening, sir.
1: Oh, good evening. I rang up and booked a room.
12: What name, sir?
1: Thursday.
12: There doesn't seem to be any reservation in that name.
1: There must be.
12: For two, is it?
1: At the moment.
12: I'm sorry, sir. I wasn't sure if you were together.
1: Well, now you are. Have you a room?
12: For how many nights?
1: It's just for tonight.
12: I see. Just for tonight.
1: Yes.
12: A double bed or twin beds?
1: We don't mind.
12: Quite. Yes, sir. I can let you have a twin-bedded room for one night on the third floor.
1: Yeah, that'll do very well, thank you.
12: Will you register, please?
1: Both of us?
12: I beg your pardon.
1: Do you wish us both to sign?
12: It is not customary for husband and wife to sign, sir, though of course you may do so if you wish. You are British, I take it.
1: Yes.
12: Oh, that's all right then, sir. I just wanted to be sure. There are special regulations for foreigners. They have to register separately, and it's an offense for them to use a false name.
1: Always is very interesting, but why do you tell me that?
12: Merely gratuitous information, sir. When I was your age, sir, if I may say so, I was glad to learn. Please forgive me.
1: It's quite all right. I'm very obliged to you.
12: And I'm obliged to you, sir. Do you take tea in the morning?
1: Yes, please. Milk, but no sugar for both of us.
12: It will come in a pot.
1: Have you any luggage, sir? Luggage? It's just this, just a briefcase.
12: And Mrs. Thursby?
1: My mother's not staying here. This is Mrs. Thursby. No, just the traditional toothbrush in her bag.
12: I see. Show this lady and gentleman to room 300, please.
9: Very good, sir. This way, please. Haven't I seen you before, sir?
1: I don't remember.
9: Well, I used to be at the Splendide at Brightsea. Haven't I seen you and your good lady there, sir?
2: I am not his good lady.
9: I'm sorry, miss. Ma'am, just a manner of speaking.
1: When were you there?
9: Oh, let me see, sir. I left 3 years next Christmas.
1: No, we haven't been married that long.
9: Oh, honeymooning by any chance, sir? If you don't mind my asking.
1: No.
9: No offence, I hope, sir. I like honeymoon couples myself, sir. It gives me quite a thrill to show the young things to their room for the first time in their lives. But I ought to have known you weren't one, sir.
1: Why?
9: Well, they usually pretend they've been married for years. They overdo it, you might say.
1: Indeed, how interesting. Yes, well, how much further is this room?
9: Oh, nearly there now, sir. Just up these stairs. It's a cosy little room. You'll like it, I'm sure. Quiet and cosy. Nobody will disturb you there.
1: Well, I should hope not. Why should they?
9: Well, just a manner of speaking, sir. Here we are then, sir. Cosy, isn't it?
1: Lovely, lovely. Very nice. Thank you.
9: Oh, thank you, sir. You can see the park out of that window, sir.
1: Oh, good.
9: And the dawn out of that one. But I don't suppose that'll trouble you, sir. Well, I hope you'll be comfortable, sir. Madam?
1: I'm afraid I'm not very good at this sort of thing, Sally.
2: Glad to hear it.
1: Come in.
2: Just want to draw the curtains, sir. It's convenient.
1: Of course.
2: You can see the park out of that window.
1: Yeah, and the dawn out of that one.
2: Have you been here before, sir?
1: No.
2: Staying long, sir?
1: Just the night.
2: What a pity. Have you ordered tea, sir?
1: Yes, thank you. That'll be all.
2: Very good, sir. Hope you'll enjoy your stay. I'll come back later and turn down the bed when you've unpacked.
1: Unpacked? You can see perfectly well we've got...
2: Oh, aren't people beastly, darling? Why do they always have to show that they know?
1: Do you think they do?
2: Well, of course they know. Everybody knows.
1: Roger. Must be a wrong number. Hello? Wrong number.
11: Thursby, me dear fella.
1: Right. Well, how on earth did you know?
11: Well, I saw you going up, me dear fella. I was in the restaurant with your mother. Perhaps you'd both like to join us for dinner.
1: Mother? Did she see me too?
11: Oh, don't, me dear fella, but I assume she knows all about it.
1: There's nothing to know. I'm here on my own. Please don't say anything to mother.
11: Oh, my dear fella, dear. I was afraid it'd be like this. Lies, deception, guilt. I've warned you, didn't I? Thursby, me dear fella, would you mind if I asked you an intimate question?
1: Yes, I would, very much. Goodbye, Grimes. I'll see you tomorrow. I hope you have a pleasant evening.
11: Well, same to you, my dear fellow, but I doubt it.
1: That's torn it.
2: Oh, Roger, darling, don't you think that perhaps all this means we'd better wait till after we're married?
1: Certainly not. To go through all this and then nothing. I know Grimes is against it, but...
2: You talk to Grimes about us?
1: Of course not. I just asked him a general question.
2: What general question?
1: Well, about... I forget. Anyway, I'm quite old enough to make up my own mind. I don't have to go to Grimes to know how to regulate my private life. It's my life, not his.
2: Ours, darling. But, Roger, seriously, don't you think if a thing's worth doing, it's worth doing well?
1: Good question. That's exactly what Grimes said.
2: I think he's right, Roger. I'll just slip out and go home. Then you'll have no problem trying to explain things to Grimes and to your mother. And as soon as we're married, we won't have to blush every time anyone looks at us.
1: Seems a bit hard, Sally, having come all this way.
2: It's not very far, Roger.
1: It's getting all keyed up, I mean. After all, it's a thing I've never done before, and I had to talk myself into it.
2: Talk yourself into it? Well, that settles it. Good night, Roger. Keep well.
1: No, Sally. Damn and blast.
13: Waiter, just turn down one of the beds, will you?
2: All right, Roger.
13: Thank you.
1: Joy! What are you doing here?
2: I was with Henry, but I got rid of him when I saw Sally walk out.
1: And now you can walk out too.
2: But you asked me to turn down one of the beds. This one, do you think?
1: Yes. No. Joy, leave me alone. This is impossible.
2: Oh, no, it isn't, darling. You'd be surprised how easy it is.
1: No, George, don't push me. I can't stand anymore.
2: Roger, come back. Where are you going?
1: I've had enough. I'm going back to Mother.
14: In that episode of Brothers in Law, the parts were played as follows: Roger Thursby, Richard Bryars, Grimes, John Glenn Jones, Sally, Julia Lockwood, Joy, Bridget Armstrong, Mrs. Thursby, Jean Anderson, Alec, Blake Butler, Braithwaite, Douglas Blackwell, Bulstrode and Henry Blagrove, Garrett Green, Mrs. Taylor, Owen Griffith, Miss Jones and chambermaid Joe Kendall, receptionist Alec Brigonzi, porter and associate Nigel Anthony. One double or two singles was written by Henry Cecil and Basil Dawson. The program was produced by Trafford Whitelaw.
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0: 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Episode 1, Name Calling.
1: Oh, Claire, he's beautiful.
2: Isn't he, just?
1: What did I tell you?
2: I know, and you were absolutely right, Helen. I can remember you talking to me about motherhood, you know, what it was like and how it felt, and it meant nothing to me, but now, all your words, they make perfect sense. To cradle a child and clothe it, comfort it, feed it, and be fully responsible for all its little needs must be the most rewarding experience in the world. She's very lucky, our au pair.
3: I've given him his bath.
2: Thank you, Nolly.
3: I've changed his sheets.
2: Thank you, Nolly.
3: And I'll put him to bed now.
2: Lovely.
3: Do you want to hold him?
2: Oh. Yeah, why not?
3: There you go.
2: Yeah. Actually, Nolly, could you...
3: Of course. Come on, little Tommy, come.
2: Nolly, it isn't Tommy, it's Thomas. He's Thomas Paine Barker.
3: Okay. Come along, Thomas Paine Barker. It's bedtime. Say goodnight to Mommy. Mommy is the lady on the left.
2: Thank you, Nolly. Thomas.
4: Yeah, we thought of it last night.
5: You're not going with Mahatma, then?
6: Right, I'm over here.
7: Oh, hi, Simon. Good man, got me a pint in.
6: It's good to see you, mate. I didn't think you were allowed off the lead, what with a new baby.
7: Actually, Simon, it isn't like that with Claire. Claire actually encourages me to go out. She understands that parenting is so demanding that, you know, it's vital that I have some quality time and personal space for myself. Cheers. Ah, fabulous. Can't beat a good pint. Well, best be getting home then.
6: Hang on, Brian. What's your hurry?
7: I can't stand the pub enjoying myself. I feel too guilty.
6: Yes, you can. Landlord, another pint for my friend, please. I think Claire and the au pair shall be able to cope between them. There you go. Cheers.
7: Cheers. I'm not being honest with you. Truth is, I miss the little blighter. I think about him all the time. You know, his little nose, his little toes with perfectly formed little toenails. I love the sight of him, the sound of him. I even love the smell of him. So I'm welling up here. The little boy has helped me come to a fuller understanding. Oh, God, here come the waterworks. I suppose what I'm trying to say, Simon... Simon? Don't move along the bar, Simon. I'm talking to you.
5: Come on, Helen. Think. I don't know, Claire. It's difficult.
7: Hi, Claire. Pub got a bit crowded, so I thought we'd get some take-home. Has he gone to bed?
5: Of course he's gone to bed.
7: Oh, I'll just pop upstairs and see him.
5: You're quietly.
7: Of course, quietly.
5: Hello, Simon.
6: Hello, Helen.
7: Don't worry, everyone, I'm fine.
5: So, Simon, how have you been?
6: Very well, thank you, Helen. And yourself?
5: Fine, thank you for asking.
6: Don't mention it.
5: Pig.
6: Cow.
5: Now, come on now, you two. Just let bygones be bygones.
8: I assure you, Claire, I've moved on since my divorce from Simon. It no longer bothers me in the slightest that my ex-husband slept with a holiday rep on our honeymoon.
6: Oh, yes, that's so typical of you, Helen. Slag off Simon for the adultery with the holiday rep, but conveniently forget that I got us an upgrade on our room.
8: But when Mr. Brain in his pants here starts toying with the affections of an impressionable young girl like Megan...
6: Oh, please, don't give me that tosh. She's not young.
8: She is.
6: Yeah, compared to you.
8: Pig.
6: Cow.
5: Break it up now, Helen. Need your help here.
6: Working late?
5: Sort of. We bought this silver dish as a leaving present for our team clerk.
8: We're going to have it engraved with her name and a few words of appreciation.
6: It's beautiful.
5: Yeah, well, 20 years she's worked at the family centre. She's always the first person to arrive in the morning and always the last to leave at night. She's never missed a day.
8: No.
5: To the older social workers, she's been a constant support. To the younger ones, she's sort of mother figure, isn't she? She's always there with a comforting hug or understanding smile. Mm.
6: And you can't find the words?
5: Oh, no, we've got the words. We can't remember her name.
3: Claire?
5: Is he asleep?
3: Yes, he is. In the doorway. I'm going to need some help moving him. Brian's big lardars is correct English.
8: Spot on.
5: How many did he have?
6: Only two. I think our Brian is a bit out of practice.
5: Simon, this is our au pair, Nolly.
6: Hello.
3: Hello. Miss Claire?
2: Nolly, I have told you before, I'm not a morning person. Please don't bombard me with questions when I'm just going to work.
3: I'm sorry. There's just two questions.
2: All right, be quick. What are they?
3: I haven't had time to do the washing yet, and the only clean T-shirt Thomas has is the blue Power Ranger T-shirt Nanny Harris buys him, which you tell me must never wear because this is a sexy stereotyping celebration of violence.
2: Okay, you put it on him, but for one day only and inside out. Right, what's the other question?
3: Do you want him to have the NNR, or shall I take him for separate jobs?
2: No, I'm sorry, Nolly. I am in a hurry. You're the one with all the literature.
9: Morning, everyone. Morning, Thomas, my little tank engine. Woo-hoo! Good morning, Claire, you sleek diesel. Good morning, Nolly, our dependable express.
3: Good morning, Brian, the fat controller.
9: Yes, very, very good, Nolly. Getting into the spirit of it.
3: Brian, will your friend Simon be coming around tonight?
9: No, I don't think so.
3: But he will be around?
9: Yes, he comes around to see us all the time.
3: And his wife, girlfriend, or significant partner does not mind this?
9: No, Simon's single.
3: Ah, you see? Come along, Thomas. It is a lovely day.
2: Brian, shut the door.
9: Why?
2: Just shut it, will you? I don't want Simon around Gnarly.
9: What?
2: You know Simon's reputation as well as I do. Gnarly is a young girl, and this is the first time she's been abroad. It's only the second time she's left her village. She has no family here, no friends, no social circle, no support network.
9: You're saying she's vulnerable?
2: I am saying she is gold dust. An au pair without anything to distract her from looking after the baby. That's a very precious commodity, and I am not having your mate Simon barging in and spoiling things.
10: I did say team meeting 11 o'clock, didn't I?
8: Yeah, Claire knows. She'll be here, Irene.
3: It's difficult with a young baby.
11: How old is little Fidel now?
3: Well, she's 4 months, and it's not Fidel anymore, it's Mahatma. Look out, I've crocheted him a little matching jumper and scarves and gloves set, all with his name on. Look, it took me days.
8: Megan, there's something you need to know.
3: What?
8: Well, how can I put this? Do you know any other children called Mahatma?
3: Oh, tits. Took me long enough to unpick Biko.
8: He's Thomas now, Thomas Paine Barker.
10: Paine?
8: After his father.
11: After the 18th century revolutionary.
10: Still, at least it's an improvement on the 14th century leader of the peasants' revolt.
11: What?
10: No, Thomas is an improvement.
11: No, what was his name?
10: I can't remember.
11: What Tyler? They named their child after Wat Tyler.
3: Are we having a quiz now?
11: For Christ's sake, Claire, please hurry up. Good morning, Claire.
2: Morning, Keith.
11: By the way...
2: What is it, Keith? I'm about to go into a meeting.
11: Claire, have you lost a bit of weight?
2: And what's it to you if I have?
11: Well, I was just saying...
2: I don't remember inviting your opinion on my physical appearance. Or do you feel that as a man you have the right to pass judgment on every woman who enters your field of vision?
11: No.
2: But just keep us on our toes, make sure we conform to your narrow and frankly ridiculous concept of female shape and form.
11: I just meant, you know, well done after having the baby.
2: Well done? Oh, I'm being congratulated now, am I? After the aberrant behaviour of giving birth, I have succeeded in exchanging the natural body that 9 months pregnancy gave me for one that you, a man, find more acceptable. Well done me for surrendering to the tyrannical dictates of the lad mag mentality. Is that it, Keith? Is that what you are saying to me?
11: No, I just thought, sorry.
2: Morning, team. Do you think I've lost weight?
12: Jackson, how many times? If it comes out, just pop it straight back in again and stop frightening the year sevens. So, Simon, you approve of Thomas?
11: Oh, nice. Although, I still quite like Mandela. Where did you get that name from?
12: Oh, Simon, I fear we're going to have to hide you from Ofsted again.
11: Your au pair seems nice.
12: No, Simon, no.
11: What?
12: Well, back at our house, we're still picking up the pieces after your relationship with Megan.
11: I just said that she seemed nice.
12: Do us a favour, mate. Promise you'll leave Gnarly alone.
11: I would if it were up to me.
12: What do you mean?
11: They pursue me.
12: Look,
7: could say no.
11: I can't.
7: Why not?
11: Well, it would be rude, wouldn't it? I wasn't brought up to be rude, Brian.
7: Just keep away from her, will you?
13: Mr. Harris!
7: Not now, Kimberly.
13: But Mr. Harris!
7: All right, but it better be important.
13: The headmaster's got out again.
8: But, Ray, this isn't fair. You've already got a desk by a window.
11: Yes, Helen, but it's also next to a damp patch that smells.
8: Oh.
11: And anyway, just last month, Rachel promised me I could have her desk when she went.
8: Rachel promised me her desk ages ago.
11: Verbally?
8: Yes, verbally.
11: Well, sorry, Helen, but I've got an email from her. End off.
10: All right. If you two are completely finished, can we get back to my initial point? Who's going to Rachel's funeral?
8: Yeah, right.
10: Yes, Claire, you'd like to say something?
2: Yes, I would. I should like to register my disapproval in the strongest terms.
10: Disapproval noted. Moving on.
2: Hang on, I haven't told you what I'm disapproving of.
10: Oh, go on.
2: I disapprove of the use of our family centre facilities by local paramilitary organisations.
10: Brown Al has assured me they'll be back in the church hall as soon as the dry rot is treated. Next up, the team clerk's name. Any progress?
11: I haven't got a clue. Sorry.
10: Pamela?
14: The team clerk's name?
2: Well, how do you know that?
14: I asked her.
11: You just asked her?
14: No, it was a bit more canny than that. I went over to her desk and I said to her, do you spell your name with an E or an A? Because I know that A and E are the most commonly used vowels. And she said, both an E and an A. So I said, oh, really? So that will be the Scottish spelling beginning with T? And she said, no, a P. And I said, oh, ending with a D. And she said, I really haven't got time for this. And And it was then that I saw her name on top of a piece of paper.
10: Oh, well done, Megan. Which brings us to the long-awaited, chronically overdue refurbishment, repair and redecoration of the family centre. Which isn't going to happen.
8: What? No, you are joking me.
10: Cancelled indefinitely due to budgetary pressures. The council has run out of money after attending the town twinning ceremony with Honolulu.
2: Oh, this is intolerable. The building's falling down. I, for one, am not prepared to stand back and let this family centre collapse into disrepair. These may just be bricks and mortar to the petty bureaucrats at the town hall, but quick, Megan, write this down. I might use this in interviews. To us, it is the beating heart of the community.
11: But what do you suggest we do?
2: Industrial action?
10: I think industrial action must always be the final resort of the social worker. What if we go on strike and our clients can't cope?
2: Worse still, what if they can? This, my friends and colleagues, is a job for people power. We are a family centre, and the family we serve...
14: Hold on. These may be bricks and mortar.
10: Looks like the council have a battle on their hands. Claire, you seem to have appointed yourself campaign strategist. We'll leave it to you. Huh? Meeting adjourned.
11: No hard feelings about Rachel's desk by the window, I hope, Helen.
8: No hard feelings, Ray. Are you okay?
11: Actually, Helen, no, I'm not okay. I have the most important presentation of my career later today, and I've developed an uncontrollable nervous cough.
8: Hang on, Ray. I think Dr. Helen may have just the thing in her travelling pharmacy. There you go. Take two of these. Here, some water.
11: Hang on, they're not beta blockers, are they? I don't want to take beta blockers.
8: No, they're not beta blockers. Ooh. These will be much more effective. All gone?
11: All gone. What are they?
8: Super strength laxatives. Two of those and you dank cough.
14: Banners?
2: No, not banners. It's too confrontational.
14: Placards?
2: No, placards are too SWP.
14: Flags?
2: No, too flaggy. This is a community event, a non-violent expression of popular discontent.
14: Sorry, Claire, I've got work to do.
2: Oh, come on, Megan, don't sulk.
14: You asked for ideas.
2: I did, and it was a good idea. I just can't see Bono recording a charity single for us. You just keep thinking, Megan, and something will occur to you.
14: Okay. Oh, hey, look at his little Thomas in his adorable Power Rangers T-shirt. Claire, that's given me an idea.
2: Molly, what are you doing here?
3: Claire, can I have one?
5: It's not Thomas, is it? There's nothing wrong.
3: No, he's fine.
5: Oh, Nolly, I thought I told you to turn that T-shirt inside out.
3: Here, you take him. You do it.
5: Nolly?
3: In fact, you do everything from now on. You feed him, you clothe him, you change him, you go to him when he's crying in the night.
5: Oh, excuse me, I do so go to him when he's crying in the night.
3: No, Brian does.
5: Well, that's the same thing.
3: No, okay, okay. I'll give him here. You are holding him upside down. I've packed my bags. I'm leaving. I'm going home now. At least I'm appreciated at home. I shall return to my village and accept the marriage proposal of Oleg the Undertaker. He is a good man, but repulsive.
5: Nolly, oh, please, look, can't we discuss this?
3: There is nothing to discuss. He is repulsive. Look, I have photographs.
5: Wow.
3: But looks aren't everything, and the undertaking business has been very good since the accident at the reactor.
5: You can't go. I thought you were happy with us. What can I do to change your mind?
3: Nothing. My mind is made up. Goodbye.
5: Oh, that's a shame. Thomas, well, he'll really miss you.
3: And I will miss Thomas.
5: And Brian will miss you.
3: And I will miss Brian.
5: And I will miss you.
3: Goodbye.
5: Simon will miss you.
3: Simon?
5: Didn't I tell you? Oh, yeah, you know, Brian says that Simon can't stop talking about you.
3: Really?
5: Yeah, but of course, sorry, there's you and Oleg to consider. Well, I wish you both every happiness. Goodbye, Gnarly.
3: Oh, maybe stay one more week. Come on, Thomas, we go home now. I feel pretty.
5: Thanks, Gnarly. And if you've got a moment, can you weed the garden again, but properly this time?
14: Yeah, I can't believe you just did that.
5: What?
14: You just served up that young woman to Simon as if she were a bowl of neeps.
5: No, I didn't. I don't even know what neeps are.
15: And so, ladies and gentlemen, to conclude, disadvantaged young people throughout the UK are routinely stereotyped as hoodies, yobs and chavettes. Many young people we work with at the Sparrowhawk Family Centre do wear hoods. But we have found that with the right support, they are hugely... Could somebody fetch me a glass of water, please? Motivated. Water, please, quickly. Quick. To put their skills and passions... Come on, somebody, please. Bottled is fine. Can you please just hurry up and... Would you all excuse me a moment?
16: Last time, Ramprakash, it belongs to Coleman. Give it back. What do you mean you don't know where he is? It was you who stole his wheelchair.
17: I've had enough of this week. Roll on Friday, eh, Brian? Oh, for heaven's sake, Brian, you're at it again.
15: Huh?
17: You know full well, staring into the middle distance, eyes all moist... You're thinking about Thomas.
15: Okay. Yes, I am. Standing here watching all the kids in the playground, running around, laughing, shouting, fighting, scuffed knees, shirt tails out. I'm thinking, that'll be Thomas in 12 years' time. We'll have to have him privately educated.
17: Come on, mate. Give it a rest. Thomas is a lovely boy, but you're getting a bit... obsessed.
15: No, I'm not.
17: I know what you need.
15: No, you don't.
17: A lad's night out.
15: Now, I'm perfectly
17: up
15: happy.
17: The pub.
15: Everything's good.
17: Your beer's down, you know.
15: I'm fine.
17: Footy on the big screen.
15: Believe me, I'm okay.
17: Your little social lubrication.
15: For the last time, Simon, I do not need lubricating. Saw that, Karen. Pick it up and pop it in the bin.
18: Cheers.
5: The exciting thing is we've had so much encouraging feedback from the community. We've had pledges of support and the like that the council, they're just going to have to take notice.
19: Only if our protest is different. We need media coverage.
20: We need a gimmick.
21: I can get us a celebrity.
20: Oh, who? Not your old school friend who made it into the papers.
21: No, of course not. He's still in prison. A proper celebrity.
20: Well, I'll believe it when I see it.
5: It's getting the message across that matters. Megan, you said earlier that you had a brilliant idea.
22: Might have.
5: Oh, come on, Megan, stop sulking.
22: I'm not sulking, I'm angry.
19: What's the problem?
5: Megan thinks I'm taking advantage of our au pair, Gnarly.
22: You are, Claire.
5: Look,
2: We have taken that girl in. We have made her as much a part of our family as of her own back home in Latvia. Estonia. Slovenia, she did say.
22: Molly wants to leave and Claire is dangling Simon as bait to make her stay.
10: Oh, well, I can certainly see that working.
2: Is Simon really that attractive?
20: Well, attractive enough for me to marry him.
22: Attractive enough for me to go out with him.
10: Attractive enough for me to have a fling with him.
2: You?
10: Yep, when things are really bad between me and Stanley. So I guess the answer to the question, is Simon really that sexy, has to be yes, since 80% of the people around this table have slept with him.
2: Excuse me, Irene, I have done no such thing.
21: Look, we were both drunk. I don't even know if he even remembers it.
10: Oh, come on, Megan. What's your brilliant idea?
22: Well, it was when Thomas came into the office. I noticed his T-shirt. Claire noticed his T-shirt. People notice T-shirt.
2: That's it. I've got it. A slogan on a T-shirt.
22: Oh, hang on. It was my idea.
2: No. You just said T-shirt. I took the idea and I put it into creative development. The question is... What do we put on the T-shirt?
10: Don't let the Sparrowhawk suffer.
2: Oh, that's too obscure.
20: Sparrowhawk Estate says save our centre.
2: That's too verbose. It has to be punchy. It has to be pithy yet powerful. Megan, can you give me a pen, Megan? Helen, give me a beer mat. Mm-hmm. It's coming. Yes, I've got it. Megan, I want you to take this beer mat to the printers tomorrow and have this slogan printed on 50 T-shirts.
22: Those exact words.
21: Well, that sounds to me like a cause for celebration. I'm going to the bar. Same again for everybody?
10: Yes, please.
22: Hey.
21: What is it, Helen?
20: Are those new trousers?
2: Brian? Brian, are you asleep? Okay, let's cut the crap. Brian, are you asleep? It's a rhetorical question, as we both know that you're not, and even if you were asleep, I'd wake you up anyway.
15: Oh. Not again. He's been Thomas for a record-breaking 3 days now.
2: Brian, calm down. I have absolutely no intention of changing Thomas's name. Although, now you mention it, I have been thinking Obama Barker has a certain ring.
15: Give me strength.
2: Oh, no, it's not Thomas. It's this thing about Simon.
15: No, hold on. Don't worry, Claire. I've sorted it all out. Simon's given me his solemn promise that he will not go anywhere near Gnarly or give her any encouragement if he finds himself within her vicinity.
2: Looks like you've covered all the bases.
15: I have. Good night, Claire.
2: Brian, there's been a change of plan.
10: Outside the town hall, 10 a.m. prompt. It's 10:05 and Claire is always late these days.
20: Here she comes now.
2: Sorry, I'm late. Thomas had a really bad night with the colic.
20: Kept you awake?
2: Oh, no, I slept through. It's only Gnarly insisted on telling me all about it this morning.
10: Well, don't worry. Everything is in place. The children are all on the bus waiting for my signal to put on their T-shirts and charge up the steps to the town hall, start their process.
20: We've got the press, local radio, and there's even a TV crew. It's going to be big.
2: What do the T-shirts look like?
20: Oh, don't know. They've only just been delivered. Megan's handing them out on the bus now.
10: Megan's giving us a thumbs up. Let's go!
2: Look at them go. This is going to be noticed.
22: Well, what do you think? The printer's cuttings were a bit fine, but apart from that, everything according to plan?
2: Well done, Megan.
22: Thanks.
2: Megan, is that one of the T-shirts you're wearing?
22: Yes, it is. It looks great, doesn't it?
2: What have you got written on it?
22: What you suggested?
2: No, Megan, that is not what I suggested. I suggested say no to local council cuts.
22: Cuts?
2: Yes, cuts.
22: Oh, no. I thought it was a bit strong.
10: Hold on, Claire. We can still salvage this. Let's get Ray to bring his celebrity out now and draw the media away.
20: Oh, good idea. Ray, bring your celebrity out now.
21: Here we are, team. I promised you a top-grade celebrity, and I believe I have delivered.
2: Oh, my Lord. I don't believe it.
10: It's Terry Wogan.
2: And he's wearing one of our T-shirts.
15: He is, Simon.
10: Go on, my son.
15: I never realised before, but you don't just love your children, you fall in love with them. Fatherhood has changed me so profoundly, taught me what matters. Never knew I'd...
10: Penalty!
15: He's giving it.
21: Well, I hope so.
15: What was I saying?
21: Can't remember.
15: Couldn't have been important.
17: Look, I don't want to get grumpy, but if you're going to sit on my lap, Gnarly, could you get your hair out of my face?
22: Sorry, Simon.
10: Yeah! Okay, I'd like to keep the team meeting short because I'm away on a course this afternoon.
0: A golf course?
10: First up, I received a lovely letter of thanks from Pauline.
22: Who's Pauline?
21: Oh, you must remember Pauline, Megan. We gave her a silver plate with Pamela's name on it.
22: Is there a desk for crying out loud? It was a simple mistake.
5: Just like the T-shirts.
22: You cannot blame me for the T-shirt.
5: The T-shirts were your idea.
21: How am I going to face Uncle Terry this Christmas?
10: Actually, Megan, the T-shirts have proved to be an extraordinary success. They attracted the attention of media from all over the country.
21: Well done, Megan.
0: Nice work.
22: Well, always say there's no such thing as bad publicity.
5: Thank you, Gary Glitter. Can we carry on with the meeting?
10: Point is, our campaign has made it impossible for the council to ignore how desperate the conditions are within the Sparrowhawk Family Centre.
1: Hooray!
10: Nor can they drag their feet on the issue. For once, they have decided to take the bull by the horns and act.
1: Hooray!
10: They're closing us down.
1: Hooray!
5: Helen?
0: What? Oh, I'm sorry, I wasn't really paying attention.
15: Here comes Dicky Ducky. Splash. Dicky Ducky loves bath time with Thomas. So does Daddy. I'm in the bathroom.
5: It's okay, Brian. It's okay. It's me.
15: Oh, hi, Claire. Sorry if I woke you, but I was up. So was Thomas, and I thought we'd snatch some quality time together before I went to work.
5: I guess that's what you were doing. I think it's brilliant. Oh, the two of you look so cute in the bath. I've decided we have to have a photograph.
3: I have the camera, Claire. What do I do?
5: You just point and click.
3: Point and click.
15: Claire?
5: Yeah, I'll take it, but I have to get into work early. Bye.
3: Bye. So, Brian, smile. Hold on a minute. Claire says just point and click, but this camera has a zoom lens. It's making everything look tiny. Oh, sorry, my mistake.
15: Just take the picture. You have been listening to Claire in the Community by Harry Venning and David Ramsden, starring Sally Phillips, Nina Conti, Alex Lowe, Richard Lumsden, Lisa Tarbuck, Ellen Thomas, Andrew Wincott and Donla Hughes. The producer was Katie Tyrrell.
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26: Mm.
25: I'll have 2 ounces, please.
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2: A life of bliss. Being the biography of Bachelor Bliss, with Brenda Bruce as his married sister Anne, Colin Gordon as brother-in-law Tony, Muriel Pavlo as girlfriend Tina, and George Cole as the young man himself, David Alexander Bliss. How does Bliss's shyness affect his social life? Fascinated by my encounters with him, I sought him out at a cocktail party a couple of nights ago.
3: Sorry, didn't catch the last bit. Does a party like this increase the possibility of me what?
2: Becoming tense and muddled and therefore offending somebody.
3: Decreases it.
2: Sorry, I didn't catch that.
3: Decreases the possibility of me offending anybody.
2: Oh, why?
3: Because at a party like this, nobody hears a blind word you say.
2: Perhaps we could go out into the hall and have a chat.
3: Yes, righto. Actually, I was looking round for Alison Waterhouse to say that the interesting selection of guests is a great tribute to her as a hostess.
2: You're really enjoying yourself, then?
3: No, but my girlfriend works on a magazine, and Alison Waterhouse is her editor.
2: What, then, David, is your honest opinion of cocktail parties?
3: You know, I'm glad you asked me that, because I'd say they're civilization's answer to the weird tribal rights of savages. I mean, look round that room. What do you see? A mass of people hiding their real selves behind masks of artificiality, wearing grotesque fixed smiles and chanting shrill, meaningless incantations, with all the experienced partygoers leading the chant, like so many witch doctors. I say, who'd have thought I could work up that on orange juice? Honestly, though, I can't stand these sort of parties. And if Alison Waterhouse wasn't my girlfriend's boss, he wouldn't be able to see me.
4: Shh, behind you.
3: Hmm? Oh, gosh. Oh, there you are, Miss Waterhouse. I was just looking for you, to compliment you on your behind. No, to compliment you on just being able to stand, on your party. And if I may say so, the interesting selection of savages is a tribute to your powers as a witch. No, the interesting panel of doctors...
2: As I crept away, he was still trying to explain what it was he meant. Back to the present, and over to his brother-in-law's garden for the diplomat.
3: Yes, I know. It's your ball, isn't it? Ready? Right. There it goes. Well, down there, look. Come on.
5: Where's the clever dog? Down here. Look.
3: Come on.
5: Behind this bush. This one.
3: There you are. That wasn't too difficult, was it? Now then, I'll throw it again. And this time you run and fetch it. What is it?
5: What?
3: Do you hear something? What? What, here against the fence? Well, it's probably a little field mouse or something. Yeah. Hey, what the dickens is... What's going on?
6: David, coffee's up. Hello, what on earth do you think you're doing?
3: I was standing by the fence when somebody next door showered me with weeds and leaves and stuff.
6: Oh, so that's it. I thought perhaps you were playing soldiers.
3: Soldiers?
6: Yeah, you couldn't be better camouflaged. Let a recruiting sergeant catch out of you looking like that and you'll be east of Suez before you can say Private Bliss. That's got most of it off. Come on. Oh, a lovely crisp morning. Then comes that likely Saturday morning. Go on, in you go.
3: Yeah, but you don't seem to understand. What happened?
7: What happened when? Your coffee's there, darling. This is yours, David.
3: Oh, thanks, Anne.
7: Oh, yes, I like that. Grip it between your teeth, and you're all set for a Spanish flamenco.
3: What?
7: You've got a tulip behind your ear.
3: Gosh, I have. Well, it's dead, though.
6: Yes, but from your point of view, in keeping.
3: How?
6: Dead from the neck up.
3: You still don't seem to realize somebody next door tipped about a barrel load of weeds and stuff over the fence into your garden.
6: Probably old Henry Leggett himself.
3: Well, that's all you've got to say.
7: Oh, of course, we haven't told you about us and the Leggetts, have we?
6: It's war, you know. Total war.
3: But you were terribly friendly with them before I went abroad.
6: I know, but hostilities broke out about, how long ago?
7: We haven't

0: herbs in for nearly a year.
1: Yeah, I don't mind admitting I've chucked a weed or two over into their garden before now.
0: Yes, and they've only got themselves to blame.
1: Definitely.
2: Well, why? Well, what did it all start over?
1: What did it start over? Well, yeah, and what started it?
0: Well, it started because, can't for the life of me remember what it was now, but I know it was their fault.
2: Well, how can you possibly know it was when you don't even remember whatever it was?
0: Because whatever it was wasn't the sort of thing that we'd do, was it, Tony?
1: I wouldn't dream of it.
0: But it was exactly what you would expect from the Leggetts.
1: Yeah, typical.
0: So there you are. We just had to stop speaking to them.
1: Naturally, you can't go on speaking to people who do whatever it was they did.
0: I know, and it wasn't the first time they'd done it, either. Whatever it was.
1: Ever since then, of course, a state of war and a series of border incidents.
2: Honestly, I'm surprised at you two, really I am. You know, if you think about it, it goes much deeper than your little local fracas. I mean, if next-door neighbours can't get on without being at each other's throats, how can we expect neighbouring countries not to fight each other? But, I mean, after all, neighbours are people. People make up countries. Countries the world. So, you see, in a way, the fact that you can't coexist with the Leggetts holds out precious little hope for the United Nations, or, for that matter, for world peace.
1: Darling, you didn't slip anything into his coffee, did you?
0: No, I only wish I could say I had.
2: No, but seriously.
1: Before you go any further, Olan, let me make it clear that I've never had time to take my seat at the United Nations, and nor, as far as I know, has Anne.
0: No, to be honest, I did set out to go once, only I got held up at the supermarket.
2: Okay, pull my leg as much as you like. All right, so you're only tossing weeds over into the enemy lines. But couldn't it just as easily be hand grenades?
1: Yes, and I wish you'd get hold of a couple for me. I could use them to blast old Henry's Russian vine to blazes.
2: What Russian vine?
1: At the bottom of our garden. That's Henry's Russian vine. Forced its way under the fence and took root there over a year or so ago. Oh, by the way, that reminds me. Did you see that science fiction play on telly the other night where a form of vegetable life started taking over the country, twining its giant tendrils around everything in sight, cars, houses, the lot, crashing them to pieces?
2: Yes.
1: Well, I don't want to worry you, but old Henry's vines had me by the leg a couple of times.
2: Well, I must admit, it is a bit thick.
0: And it's growing thicker and thicker all the time. It's dead spooky. Oh, good heavens, where's Psyche? Ah, thank goodness, there you are. I thought for one awful moment.
2: Oh, don't be silly, Psyche. Come on, get out of the waste paper basket. Anne was only joking.
0: Well, of course I was. Whatever did all that mean?
2: Some people have a twisted sense of humor.
1: Not half as twisted as old Henry's vine.
0: I suppose there's nothing sinister about it being Russian.
1: No, outer space would be nearer the mark. Let's face it, Henry's himself got all the pedantic characteristics of a robot.
0: The complete 9-to-5 suburban Dalek.
1: I leave house at 8:05. Press the ice thing. Catch the...
0: Careful, you'll set the Secretary General off again.
2: Either me or Psyche. Oh, for goodness sake, come on, out of the waste paper basket. Tony was joking.
0: That time.
2: Unrepeatable. It makes it a bit tricky for me, you know. Julian's a pal of mine. I wanted to know when he was going to be around.
1: Julian who? Old Henry's son, you mean. He's not around much now. Landed a good job up in London.
2: I know. He wrote to me saying he'd moved up there. He's quite clever.
0: He must have been to get away from Charlotte. As a mother, she has all the makings of a Russian vine.
1: A perfect match for Henry. He's a bit of a creeper.
2: Charlotte seems to be coming out of it best. She's only had the makings of a Russian vine.
0: Yes, but I haven't even started yet. She's stuck up, wears the trousers.
1: Oh, yes, she wears the trousers all right. Henry's not allowed in through the front door till he's taken off his shoes. I arrive home at 6:08, precisely. Take off, shoe.
0: Yes, but Charlotte's housefly to the point of mania. Walk into their sitting room and you feel you've suddenly been transported to the Ideal Home exhibition. Then the whole house never looks lived in.
1: I know, but as we've already pointed out, it may not be in a human sense.
2: Psyche, get out of there. It's just a joke. Well, now, if nobody has any objections, I'm going to pop round next door and find out when Julian's likely to be coming down. Would you mind?
1: Well, if you pop round next door, no good heavens. I've got nothing against Henry. In fact, I'm quite fond of the old devil.
0: Well, I've certainly got nothing against Charlotte.
2: You could both have fooled me. I suppose you wouldn't be prepared to bury the hatchet.
1: Hello, he is hoping to be euthanized. Bless your heart, of course we wouldn't. Ask him round for a drink one evening, if you like.
2: Okay, I'll do that.
1: Tell Henry to give me a tinkle and we'll fix it up.
2: I'll pop round straight away before you change your mind.
1: I know, then, but don't forget to take your shoes off at the front door. It's not only a Japanese custom.
0: No, it's Charlotte's, too. Yeah. Oh, and euthanized. Don't be surprised if you get a rather chilly reception.
2: Well, that's obvious, isn't it? All part of the Cold War.
3: Thank you.
2: Hello, Mrs. Leggett.
3: Good gracious.
2: I thought you'd be surprised to see me.
3: Well, I must confess I am, in the circumstances. You'd better come inside, David. It's rather chilly.
2: Yeah, I know. It is rather a cold bore today. No, it is rather a cold reception. Cold day, but a warm reception. And jolly nice and warm in your...
3: What are you doing exactly?
2: I'm taking my shoes off.
3: Is that customary?
2: Oh, gosh, oh, I'm sorry, I'm absent-minded. Only I thought perhaps you were Japanese. I thought you'd like me to take my shoes off in case they were Russian. They're muddy.
3: Your years abroad don't appear to have changed you at all. Shall we go into the front room?
2: Well, after you, Mrs. Leggett. And how are you keeping after all this time?
3: I'm very well, thank you.
2: Oh, jolly good. And how's Mr. Dalek?
3: Dalek?
2: Got the delectable smell of furniture polish in this room. Is Mr. Ideal at home? Are you your husband at home?
3: Yes, he'll be in a moment. I take it there's a reason for your visit, David.
2: Oh, well, yes. I was wondering when Julian's likely to be down.
3: Well, I'm afraid he never lets us know until the last moment. He's a naughty boy in that way.
2: Well, you must be jolly proud of him, though. I mean, landing such a wonderful job.
3: I was none too happy about Julian moving up to London to live at first.
2: Well, it's only natural when a son leaves home. I think every vine feels the same.
3: Vine?
2: No, thanks, I don't drink.
3: You said every vine feels the same.
2: Yes, I bet they would to me. The few I've tasted certainly have.
3: No, you don't understand.
4: I say, did you say we had it? Good gracious.
2: Hello, Mr. Leggett. Nice to see you again after all this time.
4: Yeah, not nice to see you. Do you know, it's so long since we saw you, I've quite forgotten your name.
2: You fant. You. You think you've got a bad memory, but I bet mine's worse. I'm David.
4: Yes, I do realize now.
3: David wanted to know when Julian would be down, but as I explained, we really can't see it because...
2: Yes, but that's not my only reason for popping in. Tony wondered if you and Mr. Leggett would like to come round for a drink one evening.
4: What? Tony Fellows?
2: The next door, yes. My brother-in-law.
4: I must confess, I find that quite extraordinary, considering...
2: That... Yes, I know all about that, but Anne and Tony feel it's high time you buried the hatchet.
4: I venture to suggest it might be better if Tony dug it up and set to work on that fir tree of theirs.
2: What fir tree?
4: The one with branches overhanging our garden, which I believe, in the strictest sense, is illegal. But doubtless Tony would say that I was being characteristically pedantic.
2: Oh, I'm sure he wouldn't say anything of the sort.
4: Very diplomatic of you.
2: Well, it's not a question of being diplomatic. I'm quite sure Tony wouldn't dream of describing you as pedantic, let alone as a robot. I mean, as for the fir tree, you could discuss that when you came round.
4: Doubtless I could. But as a matter of interest, how did the robot come up?
2: I leave house at 8:05 precisely. Catch. Oh, gosh, what am I doing?
4: Leaving, I trust.
2: No, wait a second. I made a mess of it, I know, but the fact is that Anne and Tony genuinely want to be friends again. And, you know, if you think about it, it goes much deeper than a little local feud between neighbours. I mean, if you can't manage to coexist, how can we expect it from neighbouring planets? I mean, neighbouring countries. After all, people are only neighbours. Neighbours only Martians. People make up countries. Countries the world. But I honestly believe each and every one of us should do our best to live together in outer space. In utter peace.
4: Charlotte, have you by any chance given him a glass of your Aunt Lucille's elderberry wine?
2: Yeah, no, but your wife was kind enough to offer me one.
3: I did no such thing. We were talking about Julian. And you said something about every wine feeling... every vine tasting... Oh, never mind, it's not important.
2: No, but it's important to me to know whether I can tell Anne and Tony you'll come round for a drink.
4: Well, there's no other way of getting rid of you. Yes.
2: Oh, gosh, that's wonderful. Tony said if you'd like to give him a tinkle, you can fix it all up.
4: Forgive my saying so, but I really feel it's up to him to give me a tinkle.
2: Well, I can't see it makes much difference one way or the other.
4: Then it follows he won't object to telephoning me.
2: Well, no, of course he won't. I'll get him to ring you the moment I get back. I'd better be getting back now. Goodbye, Mrs. Leggett. I might try a sip of your Aunt Lucille's wine next time, if you're kind enough to offer it to me again.
4: I'll take you to the door.
2: Oh, thanks. Believe it or not, I've negotiated a peace.
0: You don't mean to tell me that Charlotte and Henry have agreed to come round one evening?
2: Yes, I do.
1: Then I take my hat off to you, old lad. How you managed to persuade them, I just wouldn't know.
2: No, and if you'd been there, you'd still have been none the wiser. But they've accepted, all right.
1: Splendid. So Henry's going to give me a tinkle and fix up wet.
2: Well, no, he wondered if you mind giving him a tinkle.
1: But why can't the devil give me a ring, for goodness sake?
2: Well, does it really make any difference, one way or the other?
1: Well, not as far as I'm concerned.
2: Well, I knew you'd take it like that.
1: So what's his objection in ringing me?
2: Well, he hasn't got any objection, only... Well, it's a small point, surely.
1: As small as Henry is minded.
2: All right, so perhaps he is, but I can't believe it's worth going on with the feud for the sake of a phone call. Why, come to that, Anne could call over the fence to Charlotte.
0: Yes, and I will. Gladly.
2: Well, that's the solution, then.
0: providing she calls first.
2: I'm surprised at you two, really. I am.
0: Now, don't start that again. We've invited them round, and you must see that the next move is up to them.
2: Well, I don't know about that, but I do know I'm beginning to feel sorry for the Secretary General.
0: I was going to consult my shopping list. Not that I ever remember to write anything down on it.
2: I say, Tony, I've got an idea. When would it be convenient for you to have them here?
1: Oh, I don't know. Tomorrow evening would be okay for us.
2: Time?
1: Around six, where?
2: That's the next move. I'll act as an intermediary. Dash round there now and ask them if that's okay by them.
1: You are taking your role of peacemaker seriously. Okay, well, lad, off you go. You'll have my blessing.
2: Oh, thanks, Tony.
1: Oh, my dear chap. Now, David, in lieu of an olive branch, you might take along a dozen or so yards of that Russian vine.
4: Tomorrow evening about six? Yes, David, I think that would suit us admirably.
2: Oh, wonderful.
4: So perhaps you'll be good enough to ask Tony to give me a tinkle to confirm it.
1: Well, I hellas like.
2: Well, I admit it was petty of him, Tony, but honestly, is that any excuse for you reacting in the same way?
0: It's all right, I'll go. I'm on my way out to the shops anyway. Won't be long.
2: You know, it's funny. As far as I was concerned, it all began as a joke. And now bringing you and the Leggetts together is fast becoming a challenge.
1: In that case, the next move is up to you.
2: Well, I suppose it is, in a way. I'm blurred if I can think of one, though.
1: If I may suggest.
2: By all means.
1: A wad of cotton wool soaked in chloroform, then carry them round here.
2: It may come to that. Joking apart, I mean, it ought to be possible to work out some way of...
5: Hello, darling.
2: Oh, hello, Tina. I'd completely forgotten you were coming round.
5: Oh, it's nice to feel wanted. Hello, Tony.
1: Hello there. Now, I'd hate you to think it was just an excuse to leave you two together, but by a strange coincidence, I do have something to do in the garage. See you before you go.
5: Yes, all right. Well, darling?
2: No, fine, thanks. You?
5: Oh, no, not again. It's getting to be a habit.
2: What?
5: Every time we meet, you've got something else on your mind.
2: Well, I haven't got anything else on my mind now.
5: Sure.
2: Positive.
5: Well, then, isn't the next move yours?
2: Well, yes. I'm just trying to work it out.
5: How about a little show of affection?
2: Well, that's easy enough to say, but you've got to get them together first.
5: How about us getting together?
2: Well, no point in dragging you into it. You don't even know them.
5: No, but I know when I'm beaten. Know what's on your mind, too.
2: You do?
5: Yes, Mr. Secretary General. Anne filled me in.
2: Well, don't you think it's incredible there should be a deadlock over a silly thing like who phones who?
5: Not really. Happens all the time. We've got to solve the problem of how to bring the two sides together. And the quicker we solve it, the sooner I get kissed. So let's put our heads together.
2: Yes, close together. To correct the omission, darling.
5: And so, to the problem.
2: Problem? What problem?
5: Old Uncle Tom Cobbley next door is insisting on protocol, right?
2: Old Henry Leggett, yes. And Tony's determined he's not going to be the one to phone, so...
5: So, we need a face-saver. Question is, what sort of... Of course, I know. Remember one night before I'd met Tony, I asked you about him and you impersonated him for me. Where was it now?
2: Well, in the coffee bar on High Street.
5: That's it, yes. And you sounded exactly like him.
2: Oh, I don't know. I wouldn't have said it was that good.
5: I would. So, you see, Tony doesn't have to phone. You can stand in for him.
2: Oh, good heavens, I'm sorry, but that wouldn't work for a second. Old Henry's only going to be satisfied if Tony himself rings him.
5: I know, and for all he knows, Tony will be ringing him.
2: No, that's just where you're wrong. Nothing's going to make Tony pick up the phone now he's dug his heels in.
5: But he doesn't have to pick it up, does he? Not
2: yeah,
5: when...
2: I know what you're going to say, but I'm afraid that won't work either.
5: Why?
2: Anne won't call over the fence.
5: Do you impersonate her?
2: Well, of course not.
5: But you do remember the night you impersonated Tony.
2: Well, yes, I said I did.
5: And I said, so he won't have to phone. You can stand in for him.
2: Yes, I know, darling, but I promise you it just wouldn't work. Tony ringing him personally is the... Oh, gosh, I see what you mean.
5: I knew you would in time. Only the length surprised me.
2: I say, that is an idea. I'm sure my impersonation of Tony is good enough.
5: Let's hear it again.
2: All right, let me think. Before you go any further, old lad, I've never had any time to take my seat in the United Nations. Bless your heart, of course he won't mind. I've got nothing against the old devil. Okay, old lad, off you go. You have my blessing, my dear chap. How's that?
5: It could have been him.
2: Honestly?
5: How long is it since he last spoke to Uncle Tom Cobbley?
2: Well, I haven't spoken for nearly a year.
5: And given a fair wind and over the phone, it'll pass.
2: Do you think it's worth doing, or is it, well, just a touch of the Don Quixote's tilting at windmills?
5: I'd go ahead and tilt.
2: I'll look up the number.
5: Risk of Tony walking in unexpectedly?
2: Negligible. Once he starts tinkering about with the... Vale 3015. Once Tony starts tinkering about with the car, nothing gets him out of the garage except the booming of a large dinner gong. And only about the third time, even then.
5: They have a dinner gong?
2: No, but Anne's pretty impressive when she's got a meal ready. Number's ringing out.
5: Now, don't get tense. Just relax. Remember, you're Tony. Keep the impersonation up and the call as short as...
6: Henry Leggett.
2: Oh, hello, old uncle. Tony Quixote here. Don Cobley and all. But, Tony Confucius.
6: You must have got the wrong number.
2: No. Wrong name, actually, old lad. Something else on my mind. It's me, old lad. Tony Fellows.
6: What? Next door?
2: Next door, yes. My brother-in-law. David's brother-in-law. He mumbled something about confirming tomorrow night, so I decided to tilt you up. To give you a quick windmill. A quick tinkle, old lad. Around six, okay for you?
6: Quite convenient, yes, and much appreciated.
2: My dear chap.
6: I take it it's a private get-together?
2: Oh, yes, just Dan and I and you and Charlotte.
6: And David, I presume?
2: Oh, yes, I'll be there too. You will.
6: Will what?
2: Hold on, old lad. He will what?
5: No, you got it all mixed up. You said I'll be there when you should have said David.
2: Oh, right. Hello, old lad. Apparently I said Tina will be there when I should have said David.
5: Oh, Noddy.
6: Who's Tina?
2: My girlfriend, Noddy.
6: Beg your pardon?
2: Joking, old lad, joking.
6: I appreciate you pulling my leg about the girlfriend.
2: On the contrary, she's real enough.
5: Columbus.
6: Oh, yes, I'm sure she is, but I wouldn't advise inviting her along tomorrow evening.
2: Oh, bless your own heart. Why ever not?
6: Well, Anne might conceivably disapprove.
2: Oh, why on earth should she disapprove of me asking my... Gosh, I see what you mean. I meant David will probably bring his girlfriend along. Sorry, old lad. Distracted. I got young Alexander tugging at my trousers to go and play with him.
6: Oh, that will explain it. I hope you'll take this in the spirit it's meant, but for the past few minutes, you've sounded exactly like your brother-in-law.
2: I say, really? Oh, that is a compliment.
6: You're pleased at the thought of sounding like David?
2: Oh, gosh, I see. You meant like me. Well, like him. You couldn't pay anybody a worse insult. But you're right, old lad. Alexander, you know. Tugging at my trousers. Better ring off now. See you tomorrow night, old lad.
6: At about 6 o'clock, yes. Regards to the wife, and your gesture in phoning me, much appreciated.
2: Ah, my dear chap. Cheerio, Henry. Regards to Mrs. Face. To the wife. Sorry, distracted again. Must go now. Girlfriend, you know. Just tug my trousers off. Tina. Alexander. Sounding like David again, eh? Goodbye, Henry.
6: Bye, Tony.
2: I'm sweating like a bull.
5: I'd lend you a tissue, but I'm mopping up myself.
1: I've stood outside this door like a mug for a full minute, coughing discreetly, then realized you were on the phone. Seen my tobacco pouch anywhere?
2: Yes, it's here, look. Guess what, Tony? That was old Henry.
1: What? Next door?
2: Yes, and he wanted to speak to you. Decided to waive protocol and to ring up and say they'd love to come tomorrow.
1: Well, why didn't you give me a shout?
2: Well, I didn't think you wanted to be interrupted.
5: And, to be honest, neither did we.
1: Oh, that's a cue for an exit if ever I heard one. See you both later.
5: Oh, I do believe we got away with it.
2: Oh, you're right. The battle's over. This is a moment for rejoicing.
5: Except that there's a snag.
2: What?
5: If, when he's round here tomorrow night, old Henry should again thank Tony for phoning him.
2: Oh, good heavens, yes. What a horrifying thought. And I can only think of two things that are likely to stop me worrying about it.
5: Oh, what?
2: A wad of cotton wool soaked in chloroform. Or kissing you, darling. Oh, gosh. You know something? It could be chloroform. I say, Anne, I've never seen such a selection of sandwiches and snacks. And all done so decoratively, too.
7: Are you suggesting that I did it just because Charlotte and Henry are coming round?
2: No, of course not.
7: Well, you're quite wrong. I did. I gave the room an extra polish, too. I know what Charlotte's like. Look, these have got a sort of prawn mayonnaise filling. See what you think of them.
2: Psyche! Yes, delicious. No, I'll try one.
7: Oh, good heavens, that'll be them.
8: Okay, I'll go.
2: Just five, too. More likely to be Tina. You're forgetting about Henry.
7: How do you mean?
2: Invited round for drinks at 6 o'clock. Arrive at...
8: Here you go.
7: Hello, darling. Tina. Tony, you come with me. I want you to put some sticks in the sausages. David and Tina can put the glasses out.
5: Well, darling, peace talks are about to commence.
2: Yes, you're right. In, 4 minutes from now, the warring factions will at last meet round the table. Strange, you know, I feel quite nervous.
5: Not so strange. Don't forget, there's still the possibility of old Henry Watsit thanking Tony for phoning him yesterday.
2: I hadn't forgotten it, but not for want of trying. Still, there's only one answer. I'll have to... Oh, hello, that must be them. My watch must be slow. Yes, there's only one answer for me to station myself beside Henry and Tony all evening and steer them off the subject. We'll both cling to them like...
1: Over to you, Roland.
9: Oh, yes, thank you.
1: You do the introduction, David, while I pour one of my blockbuster cocktails.
2: No, Mr. Leggett, my girlfriend, Tina Holliday.
5: Hello.
4: I don't know. As a matter of fact, Mr. Fellows mentioned we might have the pleasure of meeting you.
1: I mentioned it?
4: Yes, you remember.
2: Bridge Road, Fawn's Inn, Mr. Leggett.
4: I'll have one of each, if I may.
7: In here, Charlotte.
2: Oh, hello, Mrs. Leggett. Oh, meet my girlfriend, Tina Holliday.
8: Hello.
7: Pleased to meet you.
1: Where would you like to sit, Charlotte? On the sofa? A cocktail?
3: Sounds lovely.
7: I've got to pop up and put Alexander's light out, so would you look after Charlotte for me, Tina?
8: Yes, of course.
1: Now then, Henry, where were we? Ah, yes, you said something about me mentioning Tina would be here.
9: Yes, that's right.
2: Oh, something on a stick, Mr. Leggett.
9: Well, no, thank you.
1: You were saying, Henry, I mentioned...
2: Here you are, Tony. You can have the sausage.
1: Thanks. But you know, you've got nothing yourself, old lad. Here, have a sandwich and one of these bridge roll concoctions, too. And you must have a sausage on a stick yourself.
2: Both hands full, huh?
1: Never mind. I'll pop one in your mouth. There. As well make it two while I'm about it. There.
9: So
1: why not a hat trick? There you are. Now then, Henry. Sorry to go on about it, but I must clear up the mystery. When did I mention Tina might be here? David, you know better than to speak with your mouth full, not to mention interrupting Henry. When I rang to what?
4: To invite us round officially.
1: Oh, yes, of course. Do you know, I'd completely forgotten I'd phoned you.
4: Well, I can't say I'm surprised. You weren't at all yourself, as I made clear at the time.
1: Oh, why, what did you say?
4: Well, to be honest, that you sounded exactly...
9: Well, do write that picture, Monsieur.
1: Come now, David. Still speaking with your mouth full?
2: No. It's empty now.
1: Oh, well, never mind. We'll soon put that right. Let's see. Is that plate of sausages still about you? Yes, right. Here we go. One, two, three. I know. Let's try for the jackpot. Four, five, six. There. Now then, Henry. You were saying?
4: Well, that you sounded exactly like...
7: I'm terribly sorry, but Alexander heard Henry and Charlotte arrive and he wants them to go out and say goodnight.
4: Oh, delighted.
7: I'm so sorry to bother you, but you know what they're like at this age.
4: I apologize. Oh, delighted.
7: Oh, and darling, would you be an angel and take the pasties out of the oven for me?
1: Right. Your lucky night, David. But for Anne, Henry might have finished the sentence.
8: Might have finished the sentence.
9: But we were afraid it was late.
8: Never mind. Forget I asked. I'm far more interested in the problem in hand.
9: Which one?
8: How are you going to finish those sausages? Hello, darling.
2: Hello, Tina. Come along in.
8: First thing I want to know is, was a peace treaty finally signed last night?
2: Yes, definitely. Anne told me all about it when I got back from taking you home. Tony's agreed to lop off the overhanging branches and Henry to plant his legs in another part of the garden. plant his vine. So there you are. The war's over and I'm completely free to... Oh, here, let me help you off with your coat. Completely free to concentrate all my hostility on you. To concentrate on helping you to take everything off. And to give you my full attention.
8: Dizzy at the thought.
2: Oh, hello. Some man must be following you.
4: Ah, David. Just the man I wanted.
2: Oh, hello, Mr. Leggett.
4: Look, Julian's appeared out of the blue and we want you to come round.
2: Oh, that's jolly nice of you, only, well, I've got Tina here.
4: Then you must both come round. I won't take no for an answer. We're having a little celebration. I expect you both round in about, 5 minutes? So long now, see you then. Goodbye.
2: You know something, darling?
8: What?
2: I resign as Secretary General.
10: That was A Life of Bliss, with George Cole as David Bliss, Brenda Bruce as Anne Fellows, Colin Gordon as Tony Fellows, and Muriel Pavlo as Tina Holliday. Impersonations by Psyche and Percy Edwards. Henry and Charlotte Leggett were played by Jeffrey Sumner and Rose Hill. A Life of Bliss is written by Godfrey Harrison and produced by John Browell.

0: Mia, do you know something? If you stop eating bird's-eye beak burgers and eat these cheap ones...
1: All right.
0: You'll save Mum enough money to buy me a Leeds United tracksuit.
1: Fantastic.
0: I mean, they look the same, don't they?
1: Might look the same, but they don't taste the same.
0: You can't tell the difference.
1: Well, I can. The cheap one's yours.
2: Bird's-eye. Somehow other beef burgers just don't taste the same.
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0: Hello and welcome to Chain Reaction. I'm Ronnie Ancona. Now my guest this evening is one of the finest comics of today. He's immensely versatile. He not only writes and tells his own jokes, but he also laughs at them as well. The star of Not Going Out. Fortunately, he has come out tonight, but not in a sexual way. Ladies and gentlemen, Mr. Lee Mack.
1: Well, this is all very Radio 4, isn't it?
0: Well, you mentioned already, when they asked me who I wanted to interview, I said the DJ, Steve Lamacq, but it was a very bad line on the phone.
1: How do you think Steve... I felt? I thought I was getting Ronnie O'Sullivan.
0: That's not true, actually, because Lee and I have known each other for years and years, and we do actually share this extraordinary coincidence in that he was born and brought up in exactly the same town as my mother was, which is Southport.
1: Correct.
0: Which leads me to my first question. Are you my mother?
1: No, I'm not your mother, but there's a possibility that I am your father. I mean, 50-50 at best, but it's a possibility.
0: When did you first realise you were funny?
1: Well, my first performance, I guess, was that I remember was standing on top of the school roof when I was about 11 or 12. And I went to a school in Blackburn, so arrived in Southport with a very strong Lancashire accent, much stronger than this. And in Southport, they're far softer spoken.
0: Yeah.
1: And so they just treated me like I was come straight out the pits. So I thought I'd play on that. So I ended up getting on top of the school roof and doing impressions of Bobby Ball. And now, let me tell you, and I know you're a bit adept at the old impressions yourself, my Bobby Ball was fantastic. I just remember them turning up and going, "Oi, Lee, do that funny voice you do." And I was going, "That's my voice." And they go, "Well, just do it for us." And I thought, I can't just keep talking, so I'll actually put it into an act. So I stood on the roof and said, "Rock on, Tommy." Got a smattering of applause, not bad.
0: You were funny at school.
1: Well, I was definitely, if you look at my school reports, they go, first year I was really like the swotty kid. You know, you used to get A, and A was your attainment.
0: Yeah, yeah, yeah.
1: And one was your effort.
0: Yeah.
1: So I was all A1s for the first year.
0: Yeah.
1: And then my effort went down to like A2, but my attainment stayed up. So I got a bit cocky, figured I'd have to try as hard as the others. Then it went to about A3, but I was thinking I'm still A's. Anyway, cut to 5 years later, I'm like, F19. I've got a school report at home that says, sooner or later, Lee will realise that joking around in class will get him nowhere.
0: And he was right, wasn't
1: well,
0: he?
1: Well, the thing is, it's obviously something I've said in interviews which suggests, you know, I showed him. But actually, the boring answer is actually he's right, because it's quite hard to write comedy.
0: Yeah, yeah.
1: So you have to be quite... You have to write all day. It's quite academic.
0: I have to say, I met Lee when we first worked on a show called the Sketch Show that I don't think is that well remembered anymore.
1: Well, the clue is when you have to start with the phrase, "a show called." That's usually a sign that people aren't going to know what the next name is.
0: It won a BAFTA.
1: It was exciting, wasn't it? Wasn't it great when
0: it
1: won a BAFTA?
0: It was very, very exciting. And Lee was an extremely prolific writer on it.
1: So that show that didn't last long and that you can't remember that was cancelled, I wrote that.
0: Yeah.
1: Whereas Ronnie didn't have anything to do with it. I was really excited about it. This is my first telly job, that proper telly job, I think.
0: Did you use a lot of your past experience as inspiration for some of the sketches? Because there was a sketch about the jockey, there was a sketch about the bingo hall. And then, of course, you did work as a stable boy, didn't you?
1: Yes, in a bingo hall.
0: And that's where you went wrong.
1: Yeah. It was far worse working in the stables as a bingo caller. That was a lie.
0: Because you looked after Red Rum.
1: I did, yeah. Well, I was...
0: Is that where Red Rum is now, running a bingo hall?
1: Yeah.
0: Somewhere, the hooves must really get
1: it's
0: in the way.
1: It's not easy picking up the ping pong ball.
0: No.
1: Yeah, no, I was a stable boy at 16. I basically got thrown out of college for messing about.
0: But did you decided at this point that you wanted to pursue comedy, or was it just something
1: that you
0: were
1: just... Oh,
0: no,
1: when I was about 14, I thought, I'll be a comedian.
0: I remember thinking that in my head.
1: It was definitely in my head. I said, I will be a comedian. But I had absolutely no idea what that meant or how you did it. So in my head, I probably also said at the same time, I'm going to be an astronaut and I'm going to, you know, be
0: Master.
1: A famous actor.
0: Yes,
1: so all
0: yes,
1: these
0: yes.
1: things, you say these things, but you don't really think they're going to happen. So I thought, well, I better find some other way to get on telly. So I thought, I'll be a jockey. Because I was watching the horse racing. Doesn't... You're laughing like you haven't all thought at some point, well, I'll be a jockey to get on telly. We've all thought it, haven't we? So I was literally watching... I got thrown out of college. I remember sitting at home thinking, what am I going to do with the rest of my life? I've just been thrown out of college. And horse racing was on. And I thought, I'm really into sport, but I've not been very good at them. I reckon that's the one sport where you don't have to be as good as someone else, i.e. the horse. But as long as I can sit still for about half an hour, or however long these races take, then I should be all right. So I literally rang up my local stables, which by coincidence was the home of Red Rum, and I said, I'd like to work in the yard. And he said, I didn't think it would have gone directly through to him as well. But.
0: Can we make any correlation between the dates you worked with Red Rum and then his subsequent disappearance?
1: You're making the schoolboy error of mixing up Red Rum with Shergar, but we'll carry on anyway.
0: Of course.
1: That's okay,
0: I am.
1: We can go with it anyway. If it makes it more of an interesting anecdote, I am happy to say on the radio that I kidnapped Red Rum and held him for ransom for many years.
0: Oh, dear.
1: I said, pay the ransom, I've got Win-A-Lot on the other line. Actually, Win-A-Lot would have been an appropriate name for the Dolphin and Red Rum, because he did win the Grand National 3 times. Didn't
0: he? He did! Did you have any comedic heroes, or did you actively pursue, watch, love comedy as a kid?
1: Yeah, I suppose when I was, as I said, I was probably about 15 when I really wanted to, when I got into comedy. This is what I want to see, was alternative comedy and the Friday night live shows with Ben Elton and the Young Ones, all those shows are the things that made me go, this is what, because up until then I'd only seen that other world of comedy and it was very London-centric, so we only saw it on the telly up north. There was no clubs up north.
0: I mean, you have always been very sort of upfront about your love of
1: horses.
0: Eric Morecambe.
1: Oh. Yes, oh, absolutely, yeah. I'm upfront about it. Make it sound like being into Eric Morecambe's like being addicted to heroin. Yeah, yeah, well, it started off, I was a very lonely child and I was... I was getting my fixes from Sid Little and Eddie Lark. I knew heavily into Russ Abbott that things were very serious.
0: Yeah. Ain't that the truth? No, but you did love Eric Morecambe, didn't you?
1: I did, yeah. I was...
0: Les Dawson?
1: Les Dawson as well. Les Dawson was one of the first comedians. My mum won tickets to see Les Dawson when I was a kid. And first prize was like a blender. And second prize was going to see Les Dawson live. So I was...
0: See, what the blender was in front of Les Dawson?
1: He wasn't supporting me.
0: No, I didn't.
1: But I do remember thinking, as I was watching on stage, thinking, however great he is, if you were to stick ice and orange juice in his mouth, it wouldn't come out as a smoothie.
0: Would you say he was an influence? Would you say that... Who would you say was an influence? Or was it all a bit of a...
1: Well, I started really getting into comedy, as in watching it in sort of obsessively, about the age of sort of 20, and that's when I started sort of watching more of Morecambe and Wise. I wasn't one of these kids that grew up watching Morecambe and Wise. I watched it, but I don't remember being obsessed by Morecambe and Wise.
0: I read somewhere that you had a bit of a moment when you went to the Comedy Store and you saw two live comics, very famous comics, Eddie Izzard and Steve Coogan.
1: Yeah, I it was 1990, so this age I'm now at 22, and I come to London, and I've only ever seen comedy on TV. I've never seen live comedy or live comedy that I sort of wanted to watch. Because I used to be a blue coat at Pontins before that. And the comedians weren't my sort of thing, to be honest with you. And so when I came to the Comedy Store, I suddenly thought, yeah, this is what I want to do. And on the bill was Eddie Izzard comparing and Steve Coogan was headlining. But at the time, I didn't know who either of them were, I just remember them saying, please welcome from Spitting Image. And I thought... Because Steve Coogan used to do the Spitting Image voices.
0: Yeah.
1: I thought I was in... I felt like I was in London.
0: Yeah.
1: I really did. I remember thinking, this is great. So I tried stand-up.
0: Where was your first gig?
1: It was a place called The Bun Shop in Surbiton. It was called The Gong Show. And The Gong Show is a comedy store idea, isn't it? Where the new acts from the audience will get up and you get gonged off stage. Well, this small club had, I think, nicked the idea. And a man dressed as a gimp would hold a gong and oh my God, it's a dream. This isn't the first gig. My first act, I decided I didn't have the confidence to do stand-up. So what I'd do is I would tell old jokes, just get a load of old jokes together I'd heard in the pubs and stuff, and just tell them. But I thought, you can't do that, I have to act it out. So one of them was about a joke about fish. And I actually bought the fish from the fishmonger. So I could act it out. So I'd say, And then along came the crab. I get the crab out like that.
0: You'd get the crab. Get the crab out.
1: And then the cod. The problem is I got gonged off before I got to the suitcase full of fish. Because I was a student, I had to keep the fish for the next gig, and it started to get a bit smelly. I used to go home and freeze the fish so it wouldn't smell, and then defrost it, because it wouldn't have worked. As we all know, there's nothing funny about frozen fish. It had to be floppy, obviously. So I defrost it, and then after about 2 months, I started getting to the joke. I wasn't gong before it. And it became a staple part of my act, but not my diet, funny enough, because they stunk.
0: What was the worst... did you remember...
1: Oh, the crab. He was terrible with his lines.
0: What was
1: He'd always
0: your
1: walk off sideways like he was embarrassed.
0: What was it? Do you remember your worst gig? Because I remember when I first started stand-up and
1: Tell me your worst gig.
0: My worst gig was so bad that normally if you die a terrible death, the promoter of the club is really quite annoyed with you because you've kind of mucked up their evening. But my death was so bad, I ran out of the club and I just ran onto a bus that was passing. I didn't even know where it was going. I was so appallingly humiliated that all the comics on the bill had phoned me up to check I was still alive. Even comics who didn't know me. The promoter and the club owner rang me up just to see if I
1: Where's
0: was still
1: the bus
0: go? Thing. I think it was...
1: Wouldn't that have been great if you'd have gone on like a 2-hour journey and didn't stop? And when you got off, there was like 20 really desolate looking comedians just... you've just done the Dog and Partridge, haven't you?
0: You got into television relatively quickly, didn't you, really? I mean, you got discovered quite quickly.
1: Relative, in the mid-90s, relatively quickly. Now it would be considered normal.
0: Old-timer.
1: Old-timer. When I was here, there was only two channels, let me tell you.
0: Yeah, it's all changed. Yeah.
1: Oh,
0: it really
1: it's different. We got
0: changed.
1: Paid in badges. It was all different. I did television far too early. I probably did it after 2 years of doing stand-up. I was hosting a Channel 4 show called Gas.
0: Yeah.
1: And I think we all remember Gas, don't we, ladies and gentlemen? For those that can't see at home, I'm looking around, hopefully, the audience, to see if anyone's raised a hand. But Gas was a stand-up show of the mid-90s for new comedians. And
0: that was a big break.
1: It was a lot of comics did well out. Peter Kay was on it and...
0: What happened to him?
1: Exactly, he exploded, didn't he? I don't mean literally, he just got very big. I mean, so I was on Gas, but I was on after 2 years and I wasn't ready for that. I really wasn't. Yeah. And it was quite... So I sort of did that for a couple of series and then sort of disappeared off the TV radar for a few years. But my abiding memory of the show was having the pleasure of every time I introduced the producer, I could say, hello, this is Sandy, she's the producer of Gas. Which was always my favourite... part of the day, to be honest with you.
0: But then you did something very different. You had a whole series of highly successful Edinburgh shows, a sketch troupe. There were three of you.
1: Yes.
0: And there was you, Catherine Tate, and Dan.
1: Dan Antopolsky, yes. And Catherine was in the sketch show. She was my little sidekick at the time. She was nothing. I found her. I found her orphanaged under Waterloo Bridge, and I picked her up. She used to do this old woman in her stand-up routine. That the old woman that she then developed into the character, but she used to...
0: How long did you do that for? Because it did very well, didn't it, that show?
1: Yeah, well, we did it for a couple of years.
0: It was your show, didn't you? You wrote it.
1: Well, it was my show. It was called Lee Max Bits, and then I would have a little joke with her and say that she said, I want my name in the title, and I said, why don't we call it Lee Max Bitch? And she didn't like that. And they're funny like that, women. They don't like that at all.
0: That was during your particularly politically correct stage,
1: wasn't it?
0: That's
1: right, yeah.
0: And then how did you get involved?
1: And then, of course, this is where you fit into my life, Ronnie Ancona, because...
0: Me, darling.
1: Yes, you.
0: Is it time for my appearance?
1: Yes, it's all about you now, Ron. Because we did a show for ITV called The Sketch Show, and you were the famous one at the time. We were nobodies, but you'd been on telly already. We looked at you like you show us the way. If only I knew then, but I knew now.
0: Yeah. And it was very, very enjoyable, wasn't it?
1: Someone's actually throwing money, like they... they're listening to how our careers are going and thinking... It doesn't sound like it's going well, does it, really?
0: He's
1: mentioned two telly shows and I'm not in either of them. Have a cup of tea on me. And then, just after that, I got the job in the deli at Morrison's. I've been very happy and thanks for having me on the show.
0: What struck me was, even though you were quite a rookie to TV, you knew your own mind, and you were really incredibly proficient and very hard-working. And
1: well, I was always terrified that we were going to lose the job. I thought, if we got on ITV, such a big deal, we've got to keep it, and we'll be doing it for 20 years. That's how naive I was.
0: Yeah,
1: I
0: remember, that's pretty naive.
1: I got everyone together. I said, come on, let's all come to my house, and we'll write comedy all day.
0: But what was very interesting there is that you do have a real aptitude for... You wrote sketches that were extremely funny, but they weren't. They were very funny.
1: What's
0: this leading,
1: Ronnie?
0: I think to Red Rom.
1: All right.
0: No, but you weren't contriving to be cutting edge all the time. You were doing things that were funny, but they weren't smutty, and it wasn't rude. But then I don't think you were making
1: it wasn't
0: a
1: political,
0: specific.
1: Was it?
0: It wasn't political, and I just thought they were. I thought how refreshing for someone to be. Just funny, and it's just funny for the sake of it, and it's not trying to be different, it's not trying to be culty, it's not trying to break any...
1: Well, the word that you're probably trying to avoid using is mainstream, because that's the word that a lot of comedians
0: don't. But I abhor the
1: way
0: that
1: mainstream
0: is.
1: But you also have that sort of, because you've the BBC One impression show, so you've had that world of, you've had both worlds in a way, haven't you?
0: Yes.
1: But if on the world we're involved in, because despite the fact that alternative comedy is a phrase that doesn't really exist anymore, it's still all born out of the Oxbridge Mafia.
0: Yes,
1: still,
0: it is.
1: There's still a presence of if you're not a certain type, you must be the other type, so therefore not as worthy. For me, it's become like any art form where people think that, you know, if there's a... You feel a lot more confident saying, I love this band. If that band is not very well known, you're a lot safer, aren't you? If you say,
0: yes.
1: I love the
0: absolutely.
1: The Tickle
0: absolutely.
1: Turkeys, for example. I don't know if they exist. If you're listening, I'm sure
0: I
1: you're a great
0: I love the
1: fan.
0: Tickle Turkeys.
1: Well, that's the most... See, I'm so mainstream, that's the most cutting-edge name I could think of, the Tickle Turkeys. I actually am the living embodiment of a Chuckle Brother, aren't I? But... let's say you were into the Tickle Turkeys, and you say, do you know a band I really like? The Tickle Turkeys, right? Now, I'll give you another. The Tickle Turkeys analogy is going nowhere.
0: I'm not going to lie.
1: I am bailing out of the Tickle Turkey anecdote, but I will bail back in with Coldplay. When Coldplay first came out, people were quite proud to say they like Coldplay.
0: People
1: would not be proud to say that now because they've become too mainstream.
0: Yeah.
1: You feel like you're on dodgy ground saying
0: and
1: it.
0: And because comedy is very much, it's very zeitgeisty, and it's also, if you're not trendy or if you're not cool, then... You get
1: absolutely, and in a way that was the. I mean,
0: another.
1: Yeah, and with the sketch show that we did in the early whatever 2000 or whenever
0: it was
1: definitely weren't cool. And so if you were going for laughs and you heard laughs, it was automatically assumed that that was old school.
0: Not going out.
1: What, my sitcom?
0: Your highly successful BBC One sitcom.
1: I'd forgotten all about that.
0: Yes, I. Let's talk about not going out.
1: I'd rather not.
0: Because that is a real unashamed gags this way, but it works brilliantly.
1: Yeah, well, we're doing the fourth series now, and it's been a bit of a long haul show because it takes a lot of hoops to jump through to get a sitcom. The thing is, when we started out, we did the pilot, and we were quite proud of it, but there's no getting around it. It was traditional. It had a studio audience. And it was exactly the same. In fact, the day before we filmed the pilot, there was a documentary on ITV. This was the day before. I'm sitting there, a nervous wreck, thinking, I hope it goes well, this. I'll watch telly, that'll relax me. ITV had a show called The Sitcom Is Dead. The then head of ITV hosted this show where he interviewed people like Victoria Wood, who'd done things like Dinner Ladies and stuff, who basically proclaimed on television that studio-based sitcom was finished.
0: Oh.
1: Because the royal family was big. The Office was about to do well or had done well.
0: It was a new era of real naturalism, wasn't it?
1: Gritty realism
0: had
1: suddenly come in. And this was not the time for a man to walk in dressed as a chicken, and which is exactly what we were doing on the pilot. And it felt very...
0: There's always space for a man dressed as a chicken in my books.
1: Not in your book. You should have said in your book. or bedroom.
0: I was nearly in not going out.
1: Oh, God, she's going to start off again. Ronnie came very close to being in the sitcom Not Going Out. You tell the story, go on.
0: No, I'm not going to. I've obliterated it from my memory.
1: It came down to two people. I've known Ronnie for years, and I wanted...
0: He went for a very skinny, blonde American instead.
1: Isn't that just the women that disagreed with that? The blokes were going, yeah, what's your problem? You never returned my letters for Big Impression, though, did you?
0: Oh, what? Bobby when Ball?
1: Said, when I said, dear Ronnie, I can now do Frank Spencer as well. I even did the elephant with the white ears thing. I thought that was a good impression. You take your white pockets out.
0: And
1: you say, where's the trunk? You know, that's what I mean.
0: It just didn't make the car.
1: I thought it was a good impression.
0: It didn't make the car. It was so close, so close. In Not Going Out, you play a kind of a single, kind of low status, bit of a loser, bit of a guy about town.
1: Please welcome
0: Although
1: Lee
0: you're
1: Mack.
0: Not really even a... Yes. Now, where would you get your inspiration for that?
1: Well, actually, I based it all on when I was about 24, before I got married and had kids. That's what I was like. I never had anywhere to live. I was always dossing around people's houses and sleeping on sofas and... So I base it on that, but I wrote the pilot probably when I was about 30, 31. That seemed all right to be like that. But now I'm 42, I'm starting to think it might be a bit creepy.
0: You're a northerner and you live down south. Do you feel that you still retain a lot of that northern identity? Can you answer that? Can you take that faggot out of your mouth before you answer the question?
1: When she says faggot, can I just point out...
0: Whip it, then.
1: Whip it. Well, I would, but, you know, it still doesn't get out of my mouth. No, well, I've definitely lost my accent. I thought I hadn't, but I saw a video of myself 25 years ago, and I thought, God... And when I go up north, obviously, my mates go, what's happened to your accent?
0: Yeah, absolutely.
1: I mean, you don't sound Scottish, do you? Don't get me wrong, you look it. Why are you laughing at that? Why would that get a laugh? That was a compliment.
0: For those who are at home listening, I'm actually a very deep mahogany brown.
1: Yeah.
0: Yeah.
1: Doesn't go well with a bright ginger hair, does it?
0: Do you feel, Lee, that you're the father of a young family?
1: What? Breaking the news like this to me? This is your life?
0: Yes, yes.
1: Do you recognise this voice?
2: You haven't paid me maintenance for 14 years.
1: Yes, I'm a father of two.
0: You're a father of two little boys.
1: Yes.
0: And you're married to a very gorgeous lady.
1: She's all right, isn't she? She's definitely bad above my average, as everyone tells me.
0: You've done very well.
1: I mean, definitely, as genes go, my wife's got more of the better-looking genes than me, without a doubt. And I know what you're all thinking, but you're a good-looking fella. She must be gorgeous. And you're right.
0: Do you find it difficult, Lee, juggling work?
1: Oh, yes, definitely.
0: Very, very
1: we all do, though, don't we?
0: Can you do three oranges now?
1: I can do three oranges, yes. I can do four now.
0: You're joking.
1: I never joke about juggling.
0: Do you know what?
1: We'll put juggling back
0: or
1: on the radio.
0: Or darts, because he's very good at darts.
1: Yes.
0: Can you juggle darts?
1: Of course I can't juggle darts. What kind of lunatic is juggling darts?
0: What I did was, I'm not a very experienced interviewer. I know that you're very, very good at darts. I thought I'd tie in the juggling question with the darts.
1: Oh, you thought you'd get it
0: in. To be economic.
1: Oh, right. Well, yeah, that's not a bad link. I suppose it could have been worse. Should have gone, Lee, you've got two kids, which makes sense because you're very good at darts. Bullseye!
0: No, you're honestly good.
1: A good shot.
0: Do you find it? Do you find it difficult juggling all this?
1: Yes,
0: work
1: I do. How many times do I have to tell you? I'm not going to do any juggling. Right, I promise you. I won't say it again. I'll let you get the question.
0: I'm not going to say.
1: Please.
0: Do you find it difficult coordinating your work
1: definitely,
0: and your
1: yes.
0: adults with having two
1: definitely.
0: Young kids? Because they're very
1: doubt.
0: Demanding.
1: Not only that, I've got to think about the juggling. That's the hardest thing because it's endless, you know.
0: Do you feel that comedy has changed in the last 16 years or how long you've been doing it, do you think it has changed a lot? I feel it has.
1: Yeah, so. It's definitely. There was a, when I started off comedy, Badil and Newman had just done the first sellout stadium at Wembley Arena, and everyone was saying the phrase "comedy's the new rock and roll." And I remember at the time thinking, I'm not sure that's a good idea, because comedy's supposed to take the mickey out of rock and roll rather than be rock and roll, you know. But now it's far more frightening than that. Now it's become the new pop. You know?
0: What are your ambitions?
1: I've got a show that's coming up, a pilot for BBC One. It doesn't sound fair. I'm supposed to say probably something bigger and bolder, but just do the next little job, really. I just think, no, I'll tell you my ambition. My ambition is to probably retire by the time I'm about 55. God, I'm a bag of lass, aren't I?
0: Do you feel that...
1: Some of them are looking at me going, do we have to wait till you're 55? What a miserable get.
0: When did you feel that you'd arrived, Lee? I was going to say, have you arrived? And if you haven't, you better get
1: here.
0: What
1: time are you leaving? Well, I don't think I've arrived. You never go, right, I've cracked the...
0: You're never very protected. Like, I think a lot of actors who become very famous are sort of, to a certain extent, they're sort of protected because they're shielded within this genre of a character and a play. And so, but you're much more vulnerable as a comic. And you're
1: But you're
0: as funny as your last thing, and you're kind of out there more.
1: It's true, but at the same time, I think it's... It sends you a bit loopy, I suppose. I mean, there is only so many times you can eat a Ginster's pasty at 2:30 in the morning at a petrol station. 18, that was my record. This is nothing to do with stand-up. I'm just letting you know about a new world record I'm trying.
0: And so, do you get a real buzz making people laugh?
1: Yeah, no, I still love it, yeah. It's still the best job in the world, yeah, without a doubt. Don't get me wrong, before when I said I want to retire, just be clear about this, I don't want to retire because I don't like comedy. I love comedy. But I want to retire because I just think it would be nice to just not die at 65. Because I think there's a high proportion of young deaths in comedians, statistically.
0: Heart attacks.
1: Yeah. Do you know that thing before when I said I was going to sort of build up the atmosphere again? I don't make a great warm-up,
0: I'm thinking we've got to come to a finish, and I'm thinking, how am I going to get...
1: Should I have a heart attack?
0: Ross would be able to...
1: What way to finish the show?
0: How am I going to wrap it up?
1: How am I going to interview Ed Edmondson if I'm dead?
0: Ladies and gentlemen, Lee Mack.

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0: once upon a time there was an engineer.
1: Choo-choo Charlie was his name, we hear.
0: He had an engine and he sure had fun. 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

0: Bleak Expectations by Mark Evans. Chapter the Fifth, A Young Love Mercilessly Dismembered.
1: I am uncommonly well today, sir. Well, not even that dash journalist Sarquil can dent my mood today. Sir, did I just hear my daughter giggling?
2: Yes, sir.
1: If a well-bred woman in late 19th century Britain is giggling, the government is not doing its job properly.
2: I believe Mr. Sarquil is making her giggle, sir.
1: Sarquil? It is at times like these I am glad the medical concept of blood pressure has not been invented.
3: Only because he misheard. In order to keep his hands warm, he ended up wearing a pair of kittens.
4: Oh, Mr. Sarquil, you are so amusing.
1: Sarquil!
3: Sir?
1: You dare to make my daughter giggle?
3: Well,
4: Father, do not be unreasonable.
1: Lily, I would rather you ran round the streets naked, shouting, touch me, than be made to giggle by a strange man.
4: Mr. Sarquil is not a strange man.
1: He is a journalist, and there's nothing stranger than that.
3: Well, what about a horse with the face of the Pope?
4: Oh, yes, that would be strange.
1: Get out, Lily.
4: Yes, Father.
1: And now we shall begin.
3: Yes, as soon as I have set up Mr. Brunel's visionary invention, the steam-powered typewriter.
1: What?
3: This is Mr. Shovelgood, the engineer.
5: Below the pistons.
3: Fire her up, Mr. Shovelgood.
5: Right, we are near the crankshaft.
3: And now, to type a letter, I simply dictate it to Mr. Shovelgood, and he hits the relevant key with a 25-pound sledgehammer. Begin.
1: As soon as I have...
3: A...
5: Arditor, I...
3: S...
5: Arditor, S...
3: Space...
5: Arditor, space... Oh, the Arditor, but our knackered.
3: Oh, not again... We shall summon Mr. Brunel and be underway again in less than a week. If you don't mind waiting, do you, Sir Philip?
1: You will hear it now or not at all.
3: Then now it is.
1: Having escaped from the evil Admiral Howard Thrasher's ship, I found myself adrift in the English Channel. Worse, at that time, swimming had not yet been invented. It wasn't until 1857 that Dr. Swim made the scientific breakthrough, which allowed a man to move through water without the aid of a sail or a well-trained fish. And then I heard a familiar voice.
6: Grab this rope, Pip! Climb on board!
7: Aunt Lily!
1: The last time I had seen her, she was being dragged down a river by a vicious pack of underwater squirrels.
7: I thought you were dead.
6: I escaped the squirrels, but was knocked unconscious and swept out to sea. I floated for weeks, but used my time constructively to train this fish.
7: This is not a raft.
6: No, it's a tuna. And it shall take us back to land. Go on, boy. Giddy up.
7: I had no idea they sounded so much like horses.
1: As the noble tuna bore us landwards, I told her how my evil guardian, Mr. Gently Benevolent, was trying to destroy me.
6: I look forward to reacquainting myself with him and doing a good bit of thwarting. Ah, here we are, the port of Snertwich.
1: I gratefully disembarked, and my aunt was about to follow when a terrible furry throng leapt from the water.
6: Oh, these damn squirrels! They're so vengeful, so persistent.
7: No, Aunt Lily!
6: The squirrels are taking me, Pip! Go to London! Thwart Mr. Benevolent! Don't worry about me. They've basically bitten my arm off, but I'll be fine. The gods of the family!
1: My newfound optimism ebbed like a sad tide, but I girded myself, left the docks, and bought a seat on the next coach to London. It was an uncomfortable trip. Two of the horses had a limp, and one of the coach wheels was square. But eventually, we arrived. Then, as I stepped out of the coach, I saw an incredible sight. For across the road,

0: A young woman of such astounding beauty, my entire body instantly stopped working. I collapsed into a heap, smiling and dribbling.
1: Excuse me, sir.
2: What is it, smiling, dribbling, stranger in a heap?
1: Who is that glorious woman?
2: Why, the whole of London knows her. She is Miss Flora Dyserly. And I am not following her, nor is this telescope for spying on her from afar, and nor is this notebook full of every little detail of her life and various lewd, if imaginative, sketches. How dare you accuse me of such behaviour? Good day, sir.
0: Now I had the name that was to live in my heart.
1: Flora Dyserly. Flora Dyserly. Flora...
2: Ow! Sorry, old chap. Didn't see you down there.
1: Harry! Harry Biscuit! Is that you?
2: Pip Bin! It is you! What a joy!
1: Dear Harry, how glad I am to see you.
2: Not as glad as I am to see you, Pip, old chum.
1: Well, I am very glad to see you.
2: Then I am a lot very glad to see you much.
1: Come, help me up and let us return home. I'm in love, you know. Have you ever been in love?
2: No, but I have been in Hove. Is that similar?
1: Roughly, but love has no peer or old people.
0: Together, we entered the house. But then I heard a voice which made my blood run cold.
3: So, young Pippa, your brother is nowhere to be found.
0: It was my evil guardian, Mr. Gently Benevolent.
3: No young woman should be left alone. All sorts of fiendish and saucy things could happen.
4: Mr. Benevolent!
3: Just one kiss. Or maybe I could touch you. Or on your foot. Or your ankle, or on your calf.
4: Leave that calf alone.
3: One day, Pippa Bin, I shall marry you, take your family name and money, then divest you of your virtue and discard you like a bad book or a used hen.
1: Enough of your malicious and seductive verbiage.
3: Oh, look, it's Pip Bin, inventor of the bin and richest man in Britain. Oh, hooray, clap, clap.
1: Get out of my house.
3: No.
1: Then it is stalemate. Damn.
2: Get away from her, you fiend! Or I'll go away, buy a badger, spend several months training it to attack you, and then return and let it do exactly that.
3: No. How did you know about my badger phobia?
2: Ooh, lucky guess.
3: The mere threat of that appallingly stripy mammal is enough to drive me away. But I shall return, and Pippa shall be mine. Incidentally, Pip Bin, you smell of fish.
1: I've been riding on a tuna.
3: That would explain that. Good day.
4: Brother Pip, Harry, thank you.
1: Dear sister, what a horrible experience.
4: Indeed. Although...
1: There can be no although. Mr. Benevolent clearly has designs on you, and not noble designs, such as designs for a cathedral or a lovely dress, but vile, lascivious designs that would leave you tainted and soiled.
4: Ooh, crikey.
1: No! You must go abroad. You will be safe there.
2: Oh, she must have a chaperone, someone of noble temperament and faithful demeanour, someone brave and strong.
1: Of course, Mr. Parsimonious.
2: Actually, I meant... Oh, never mind. I'm back.
1: Mr. Parsimonious, how coincidentally convenient.
0: I immediately instructed him in his new task.
5: We shall depart at once, and discretion and caution shall be my watchword. You, boy!
6: Yes, sir?
5: Fetch a coach to take me and Miss Pippa Bin to the docks for a ship to Calais, thence to Paris. And on no account tell a Mr. Gently Benevolent of No. 1 Brutal Street. He will probably give you at least £10 for the information, and he mustn't have it.
6: Coachman, hey!
5: Good lad.
6: Take me to No. 1 Brutal Street and the residence of Mr. Gently Benevolent. He will probably give me at least £10 for some information which he mustn't have.
5: Oh. Well, I'm sure that won't have any repercussions whatsoever. You, another boy!
0: Eventually, Pippa and Mr. Parsimonious were safely on their way.
1: So, she is gone.
2: I shan't miss her, you know. I shan't miss her sweet nature, beautiful face and angelic presence.
1: Are you all right?
2: Yes! I just remember the sad story someone told me about a sad child. And a dead dog. Oh, Pippa! The dog was called Pippa.
1: Harry!
2: No, I'm fine. Don't worry about me. I think I might go and join the army. To forget stuff. Bye.
0: Left all alone, it seemed the perfect time to go in search of Miss Flora Dyserly. I headed for Hyde Park, where the young ladies of the day habitually gathered to indulge in the latest fashions, such as shoes with bells on them, hats with chimes on them, and purses with foghorns on them. And there was Flora, radiant and beautiful. Love made me nervous as I approached her.
1: Please forgive my boldness, but...
0: However, before I could finish, I was brutally rugby-tackled out of the way by a colossal black-clad figure.
7: How dare you talk to my charge? How dare you even look at her?
1: I beg your pardon, sir.
7: Sir? Sir, indeed. Is it not obvious that I am a woman?
1: Well...
7: Because I am. I am Miss Dysurley's governess. Miss Chastity Hardthrasher.
0: I could hardly believe it. The Hardthrasher brothers had a sister. She would be a formidable obstacle indeed. But love drove me on.
1: Very well. Miss Hardthrasher, may I walk and talk with your charge?
7: Of course not. She is no slattern. If you wish to woo Miss Dysurley, you may apply in writing for a tea appointment.
0: I rushed home and did as she suggested, and by return of post, received an invitation to tea later that week. Finally, the glorious day for tea arrived.
1: Good afternoon, Miss Hardthrasher.
7: Mr. Bin?
1: May I ask when Flora is to join us?
7: She is not.
1: But I thought we were to have tea together.
7: And so you shall. But in the same room? Never! She is no slut, strumpet, or trollop.
1: Of course not.
7: Miss Dysurley is in another room.
1: Next door?
7: In Scotland. If today goes well, you may soon have tea in the same country, then the same town, and eventually in the same house. But not in the same room until you are married. After all, she's no over-made-up schoolgirl panting for the touch of the sixth-form Casanova.
0: And so I started to woo my love. It was a long process, but in the meantime I had letters from my sister to look forward to.
4: Dearest brother, all is not well. Mr. Benevolent has followed us, and as I write this, he is hammering at our very door. Oh, Pip, he is through and is advancing across the room towards me almost faster than I can write this to you. I must stop now and call Mr. Parsimonious for help. Hope you are well. Love, Pippa.
0: Then the letter continued in a different hand.
8: Dear Pip, just writing to reassure you that I have entered the room. Seen Mr. Benevolent advancing on your sister, and as soon as these brief lines are finished, I shall stop him. All good wishes, Mr. Parsimonious.
0: But the reassurance was short-lived. as the letter continued in a cruel, spidery hand.
3: Dear Pip. That old fool has put down the pen, so it is mine now, mine. And your sister will be too, ha ha ha, ha ha.
8: I've got the pen back, and I am...
3: Mine again.
4: I have found a spare pen. Help us, Pip, help us.
3: Just a quick line to let you know that I'm about to tell Pippa to put that other pen down, or I shall kill Parsimonious.
4: Just to let you know I'm going to do that, then.
3: She's done that, and I've said good. I have them now, and there's nothing you can do about it. Yours sincerely, gently benevolent Esquire, kiss, kiss, crossed out.
0: I was concerned, but also in love. And love triumphs over concern every time. And I was about to meet Flora face to face.
7: Mr. Bin, you have done as I asked and taken a cold bath?
1: I have.
7: Good. I shall make final preparations. There. I have built a fence around you. I shall fetch Miss Dysurley.
0: The prospect of seeing Flora made me feel quite strange. As the door opened, I could hear my heart pounding like a drum. And as she stepped into the room, it was as if the air was filled with beautiful choral music. And there she was, with a choir and a drummer.
7: musicians leave.
1: So, does the day find you well, Miss Dyserly?
7: How dare you address her directly? All conversation must go via me.
1: I see. Would you ask Miss Dyserly if the day finds her well?
7: Mr. Bin would like to know if the day finds you well. Miss Dyserly replies...
1: Please pass on my compliments to Miss Dyserly on her dress.
7: No. That is enough for today. After all, she's no student nurse on a hen night. Goodbye, Mr. Bin.
0: I felt it had gone well, and my spirits rose further on receipt of another letter from Pippa.
4: Dearest Pip, Mr. Benevolent still has us captive, but I am managing to write this secretly. Hold on, Mr. Parsimonious wants to write something.
8: Dear Pip, ow, ow, ow. I fear Mr. Benevolent has discovered our secret letter writing and has twisted my ear with some tongs.
3: Dear Pip, what's this, a secret letter? Pathetic. Oh, better dash, as a mysterious figure is leaping through the window.
9: Dear Pip, have just dramatically smashed through the window, wrestled Mr. Benevolent to the floor, and rescued Pippa and Mr. Parsimonious. The weather continues fine for the time of year. Lots of love, Aunt Lily.
0: Meanwhile, my relationship with Flora became more intimate. But eventually, there came a day where our relationship took a turn for the physical.
7: Miss Dyserly would like you to touch her shoe.
1: Of course.
7: Not while she wears it. She's no Geordie lass with 5 pints of snake bite down her.
1: My apologies.
7: She will remove it. You will touch it. I will disinfect it of lust. And now she will put it back on again.
10: Oh, I'm quite overcome with passion. Oh.
7: Miss Dyserly has fainted.
1: Yes, I can see that.
7: Now, after such intimacy, you must marry her.
1: Oh, joy!
7: For she's no naked Italian floozy, shouting 50 lira a touch, 100 to go all the way.
1: Of course not.
0: So I asked Flora's father for his daughter's hand. He was an important man, holding the post of Secretary of State for bribery and corruption.
11: So, you wish to marry my daughter, eh?
1: Yes, sir.
11: And you believe that simply because you are the richest young man in Britain, you can wander in here, flush your money in my face, and waltz off with Flora?
1: No, sir, of course not.
11: No. Still, it might be worth a try, don't you think? £10,000, cheque payable to me, Lord Backhander.
0: Harry returned from the army to be my best man.
1: How's the army, Harry Biscuit?
5: Awful, Pip-Bin. It turns out I'm allergic to the colour red. Which is bad, what with the uniforms and the blood and the rations mostly being tomato soup. By the way, is Pippa back yet?
1: No.
5: Oh, sorry, it's nothing. A bit of dust in my brain. You're getting married to someone you love, so I suppose it's all fine.
0: Flora's father refused to attend the wedding unless somebody made it worth his while. So, in his absence, Miss Hardthrasher gave her away.
11: Do you, Pip, put that in the bin? Take this woman to be your wife?
1: I do.
7: He does.
11: And do you, Flora Moribund, dies early? Take this man to be your husband?
10: I do.
7: She does.
11: I now declare you husband and wife. You may kiss the bride.
1: Excellent.
7: Where do you think you're going?
1: To kiss my wife.
7: Through me.
1: Oh. All right.
7: And now I shall pass it on to Miss Dyserly.
10: Oh, I feel quite giddy.
5: Oh. Hurrah for Pip and Flora, who has fainted.
0: After the wedding, we sent her beloved governess on a disapproving tour of Spanish bordellos.
7: You painted Iberian courtesans!
0: While Flora and I finally had time to ourselves.
1: How glorious this day is.
10: Oh, look at the clouds. I do so like clouds.
1: I too like them.
10: Like what?
1: Clouds.
10: What a silly thing to say. Who could possibly like clouds? We should get a kitten, Pipsy Whipsy. 2 kittens. No, 3. Or better still, 17.
1: An excellent idea. We shall get them this very day.
10: Get what, Pippington Pibble?
1: Kittens.
10: Oh, now I cannot stand kittens.
1: Dear Flora.
10: Oh, do not be vexed with me, my Pips a poodle pansy. Do not. Am I not pretty?
1: Of course.
10: Then forgive me, Pipsarama Piply Poo.
1: I do. And let me kiss your pretty face.
10: Oh, giddy again.
0: At first, I took her constant swooning to be simple girlish delight. But soon it became more than that. Any excitement seemed to cause another turn.
1: I'm home, dearest.
10: Pipworthy! Oh, my Pipworthy Pipsington! Oh, blimey!
0: It happened with greater and greater frequency, and for smaller and smaller reasons.
1: Here we are, in that very crowded shop you like, which sells small glass ornaments.
10: Yes. Oh, cracks! Here we go!
0: Soon, Flora was virtually bedridden, and I called in the best physician in the country, Dr. Anthony Cure-Some by Chance.
12: I trained in Edinburgh, where I learned absolutely everything about medicine in this day and age.
1: A long process, I imagine.
12: It's a week. Now, shall I examine your wife?
0: He did so, but the news was not good.
12: I'm afraid your wife is suffering from what we doctors call non-specific weakness.
1: Is it serious?
12: It is potentially fatal. But do not worry, Mr. Bin. I shall save your wife. Terms and conditions apply. The health of your wife may go down as well as up.
0: Alas, there was little he could do. These days, she would have been treated with ether, opium, or possibly cocaine. But such medical marvels were beyond all knowledge back then.
12: I have tried everything.
1: Everything?
12: Yes. Tinctures, linctuses, lotions, emollients, and creams. Having a good hard think about it. Crossing my fingers and hoping it goes away. Crossing her fingers and hoping it goes away. Crossing the road and just going away. And, of course, beef.
1: Is there nothing more to be done?
12: Certain companies are working on experimental procedures, but they will be expensive.
1: Oh, expense matters not. I must save her.
12: Well, I have heard tell of a remarkable invention known as pills and tablets.
1: Pills and tablets? Then we must fetch it at once.
0: The pills and tablets cost me a small fortune. Luckily, I had a large fortune, but in truth, I would have paid anything to cure my beloved Flora.
12: I shall now administer the pills and tablets.
7: If she is to have them, I must test them first.
0: Miss Hardthrasher had heard of Flora's illness and returned from casting moral aspersions on Spanish prostitutes to be her constant helper. She swallowed 2 pills and tablets, and we awaited the outcome.
7: I feel splendid, absolutely splendid. These will cure her, I have no doubt of it. Oh dear, I think I'm going to die.
1: Oh.
12: It probably wasn't the pills and tablets. Maybe a snake bit her.
1: No, it is too big a risk. She shall not take them.
10: No. Pippy Whippy Ping Pong Poo. I must try them.
1: It is not wise.
10: But I am not wise. I'm pretty.
1: And you are so, so pretty, my dear.
10: Let me take the pills and tablets.
0: Reluctantly, I acquiesced. And she took them with a glass of medical gin.
10: Oh.
1: What is it, dearest?
10: I cannot see.
1: No, she is blind.
10: I cannot hear.
1: She is deaf.
10: And I cannot speak.
1: Surely that's not right.
10: Or maybe I can speak but cannot hear it because I cannot hear.
1: Yes, my love, that is it.
12: The weakness is taking her, Mr. Ben.
1: No.
10: Oh, I can see heaven. And it is filled with spaniels. And with chocolate. And it's a lovely sunny day. And the sun is melting the chocolate. And what with all the spaniels, there's dog hair in it. In fact, that hairy chocolate doesn't look very tasty. But it is heaven. And so I leave you. Goodbye. Farewell. Auf Wiedersehen, adieu. Adieu. Adieu. To you. And you and you.
0: And with that, my beloved wife died.
1: No!
0: Or so we thought.
10: Oh! Actually, I feel fantastic. Anyone fancy an arm wrestle?
1: Dearest, you are alive.
10: Oh, false alarm, I'm afraid. Bye, everyone.
0: This time, she really was gone for good.
1: No!
0: Or so we thought. And alas, this time we were right.
2: Mr. Ben.
1: Get out!
2: I...
1: Get out, damn you! Why? Why did you leave me?
12: You told me to go.
1: Not you!
0: My grief was great indeed. All colour drained from my life. Everything was black. I had my house painted black. I wore only black. I ate only black.
3: Here you are, Pip-Bin. Some lovely coal soup with a nice slice of charcoal pie and a really, really, really off banana.
0: And then one morning, the visitor entered who made my mood worse than black. Mr. Gently Benevolent.
13: Pip-Bin, I heard your wife would rather die than live with you.
1: You come to mock my anguish.
13: I find your pain nourishing. But now I have merely come to boast about how my company, Benevolent Pharmaceuticals, has made a small fortune from its new products, pills and tablets.
1: You! You are responsible for the medicine that killed my wife.
13: Yes. Oh, and this might interest you. A court claim which says your invention of the bin was intellectual theft.
1: From whom?
13: An American gentleman by the name of Harlan J. Trashcan. You're going to be ruined, and when you're ruined, I'm going to laugh. And then take your sister and make her mine.
1: No!
13: Yes!
1: Never!
13: Soon! I'll see you in court, Pip-Bin.
0: Was this how it was to end? With nothing but humiliation in the courts, a dead wife, and a dishonored sister to show for a life of so much promise.
13: Oh, that's awful. I can't bear it. Did your wife recover?
0: She was dead.
13: Oh, yes, of course.
0: That's enough for this week. But return next week, and you shall hear what happened in court, how Mr. Benevolent tried to destroy me, who lived and who died, and how this whole sorry tale concludes.
8: Bleak Expectations is written by Mark Evans and star Richard Johnson as Sir Philip Bin, Tom Allen as Young Pip, Anthony Head as Mr. Benevolent, Celia Imrie as Aunt Lily, Lawrence Howarth as Mr. Parsimonious, Jeffrey Whitehead as Chastity Heartthrasher, Susie Kane as Pippa, Sarah Hadland as Lily, James Barkman as Harry Biscuit, Martha Howe Douglas as Flora, Mark Perry as Flora's father, and Mark Evans as Dr. Cure Some by Chance. It was produced by Gareth Edwards.
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15: Oh.
14: Lovely, isn't it? 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
16: Yeah.
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4: time to play King Stupid. I'm William Van Dyke, and welcome to King Stupid, the show which takes a sideways look at the world, because it's lying in the gutter dribbling brandy. Now, some people have told me that they do enjoy the show, but they do wish they had something to look at while it's on. So, if you're at home, you could try waggling some pepper pots while we talk, and pretending they're us. That's certainly what I do. Or if you're driving, why not imagine that the lorry in front has a big mouth on the back and is talking in my voice? Hello. Sorry about cutting you up earlier. Let's meet our panel. First, Peter Bainham. Now, you've got a little bit of lint on your face there.
6: Right.
4: Can I just... Mm-hmm. There, got it. Peter, so that we can know a little bit more about you and the dreams that spur you on, tell us, what would you most like to find inside a cornflake packet?
6: Some milk. Bit of sugar, bowl, spoon, some sort of simple table, and somebody to eat it with.
9: They're patronising.
4: Next, the best thing from Cornwall since the tin pasty, Morwenna Banks.
15: Hello.
4: There's something on your face there, Morwenna.
15: Just oh, okay.
4: Hold still a second.
15: Yeah.
4: Is it dead? Morwenna, what would you most like to find when you open up a cornflake packet?
15: I think I'd like to find that bloke David Copperfield off of Three of a Kind. Then whenever people say, what happened to that bloke David Copperfield off Three of a Kind? I just say he's in my cornflakes.
4: Thank you, Morwenna. Now, our next panellist is a writer who regularly works for The Guardian, a newspaper whose views we do not endorse. Dave Green.
16: Hello.
4: Dave, there's something stuck on your lip. Let me lick that off.
16: Oh, thanks, yeah.
4: Dave, what would you most like to find in a cornflake packet?
16: Oh, I'd like to find the novelty piece of metal, or severed finger, that means that you win a substantial out-of-court settlement.
4: Thanks, Dave. Now, our fourth panellist could easily be described as Tom Binns. He's Tom Binns.
25: Hello.
4: I see, Tom, you've just got a bit of something on your face. Hold still. Still there. hang on.
25: Has it gone?
4: Yeah. Thanks for that. Tom, what would you like to find inside a box of cornflakes?
25: Well, mainly, I'd like to find... mostly cornflakes, then. But one of the cornflakes, I'd like it to be really... Like, all the other pieces of corn have been squashed into flakes. I'd like one piece of corn not to be squashed. And then I'd like it to whisper to me, "My whole platoon wiped out!" In almost an American accent. That's what I'd like.
4: Okay. That's our four panellists for tonight, and they're the closest thing I have to friends. So to our first round. Now, we all know the saying, an apple a day keeps the doctor away, though not as effectively as a massive slavering dog. What I want to know is, what effect does a single unit of any other kind of fruit have? Tom?
25: A grape a day isn't quite enough, I feel.
4: Okay, anything else? You can have vegetables or multiple units or...
15: What about a banana a minute is just stupid, isn't it?
16: An apple a year makes scurvy appear.
6: I thought, a lager on rising takes the pain from downsizing.
25: A watermelon a second.
16: Slow down!
25: I did a comedy voice just in case it wasn't funny.
15: Asparagus with every meal makes your wee-wee smell surreal.
25: I've got 100 prunes a day keeps everyone away.
6: Prunes at Lent help empty the tent.
25: And that's the end of that round.
2: No, I've got one more.
25: Wishful thinking.
5: After a plane crash, eat human flesh and mash.
25: Why would you eat human flesh if you had the mash for them?
5: I'd see it the other way around, personally. In fact, most of the reason I ever fly on planes is that I really want to taste human flesh. But one day, I'm hoping that I will somehow survive a plane crash.
25: Who would you eat first, those that don't like mash? Would you eat the people who didn't like mash first?
5: I would eat people who didn't like mash, the television programme.
2: They're subhuman.
25: It'd be a bummer if you're vegetarian, wouldn't it? Because you couldn't eat any people.
15: Eat the mash, though.
2: Some planes do now fly with vegetarian human flesh. So in the event of a crash, people like
5: they are vegetarian vegetarians. Yeah. Big fat soya ladies. Soya Wilcox.
25: Perhaps when I say that's the end of that round in future, you'll bear this moment in mind.
5: No, it's not the end of
2: that. Peter had one as well.
5: Yeah. Oh. Eat a battery a second, or so my dad reckoned. But then he was sectioned under the Mental Health Act of 1950.
25: I've got a good mind not to end this round now.
5: Just to punish me.
25: And that's the end of that round. Steady. That's the end of that round. Of course, you could have had a melon a day keeps the carry-on team in jokes for 2 decades, apparently. So I think I'll give 2 points to Moana, 1 point to Dave, 3 points to Tom, and 4 points to Pete. Our next round is the, some might say, controversially titled, You're the Jesus. So let's play You're the Jesus. You'll need a loaf and... Hello? Yeah? Oh, okay. Our next round is called Ideal Nights Out.
5: Was that Jesus?
25: Well, I don't know. Let's see. 1471. Our next round is called Ideal Nights Out. I'm going to ask each member of the panel what they would do in their perfect evening. Now, money is no object. I have full access to the Radio 4 penny jar. And you'll get points if it sounds like fun. Tom, what would be the perfect night out?
7: Well, it would start with me walking down the street. It gets better. I then bump into the All Saints.
25: All right.
7: And they go, hey, Tom, we heard you on that Radio 4 panel game, King Stupid. We thought you were very funny once it was edited down and they added the laughter. Fancy coming to the pub with us, right? We go drinking. We have a great time, we sing some songs, then the pregnant one leaves. And then they say, do you fancy going back to our place, if you know what I mean? And they mean to have sex. That's what they meant. Anyway, that would be the perfect night for them. For me, would be just down the pub with my mates.
25: Okay.
7: You could just go out to one of those theme pubs where the theme is drinking beer. A really good time. Got a big screen showing you people having a better time in another pub than go there instead.
25: Okay. Moana, where would you go and what would you do?
15: My perfect night would be if my date phoned me up and cancelled and then I could just stay in watching TV in my pants and eating pickled onions out of a jar. I'm a little bit shy socially.
25: Okay, and Peter, where would you spend the night of your life?
5: Either fill the bath with chopped, which is always fun. Or drive down to Dover, bottle of wine, shout at the ferries. You know, that kind of thing. Yeah. We've all done it. You know, you're just standing there. Yeah, I'll bugger off! You have to see you like bastards there. I don't know. London Dungeon and a box of tissues, you know.
7: I'd like to get a Stringfellows. Not the Peter Stringfellow one, the other one, where it's basically for people with marionettes.
2: Literally Stringfellows.
7: Stringfellows, yeah. They've got a very strict no-glove puppets policy. And they do all that table dancing, you know, but with marionettes. So kind of a puppet sort of dances seductively in front of you and you put some money under a string. There is a viewing gallery for people without marionettes you can watch. But again, the glove puppet people can't go there.
2: What about Bernie Clifton? Because technically he's a combination sort of marionette. Like,
6: no, he's a bisexual in the puppet world.
2: Okay. So no one just going to a harvester then? All right. Well, that's the end of that round. And Pete, you can have 3 points. Oh, Morwenna, I'll give you 4 points. Dave, you can have 1 point. And Tom, I'm going to give you 2 points.
6: Thank you.
2: Now it's time for our quickfire round. Today all the quickfire questions have been set by my 7-year-old niece, Sarah. So thank you to her. Okay, get ready for Sarah's questions. I'll start now. Why can't I wear makeup? Pete.
6: You just can't, okay?
2: Correct, 1 point. Where do babies come from? Dave.
1: Ask your mother.
2: Correct. Can I go round to Becky's house?
1: No, it's a school night.
2: Correct. Why do people have to die?
6: Go and watch a cartoon.
2: Correct. Why are boys so horrid?
3: Because.
2: Correct. Why did Jerry have to leave the Spice Girls?
3: She just did.
2: Correct.
6: She died of a heart attack.
2: If the earth is round, why don't people fall off the bottom?
3: Don't say bottom.
2: Correct. Where's my Rapunzel Barbie?
3: I'll give you Rapunzel Barbie.
2: Correct. Are ghosties real?
6: Ghosties are real and they have metal teeth.
1: They're going to eat you alive if you don't shut up.
2: All correct. Who do you like best, Bewitched or All Saints?
1: Oh, I don't know. It was all adamant in my day.
2: Correct. And that noise tells me nothing at all. I don't know what it means, where it came from, or who's responsible, but coincidentally, I was going to stop the round there anyway. So, well done, and let's add up all the scores so far. Dave Green is on 7 points, Peter Bainham is also on 7 points, Morwenna Banks is on 9 points, and Tom Binns is also on 7 points. So there are your points, and they're safe, unless, of course, you want to trade them in for chocolate. I've got a lot of chocolate here, and you can buy chocolate with your points. It's going to be an exchange rate of 1 point per bar. Morwenna, I think you're in the lead. You've got 2 points extra, so you could buy one and still be in the lead.
3: A star bar.
2: A star bar. There's no star bars, but...
3: There was earlier.
2: Yeah. There is a star bar.
3: Yum.
2: There is a star bar. You can have that for 1 point.
3: The square one that looks expensive. Thank you very much.
2: Square one. You're going for the Ritter Sport.
3: Yeah, that one. There, yeah, that's very nice.
2: Well, you've got to be quicker than that. Any other?
1: Can I, for 2 points, can I have your Ritter Sport? I'll give you my points.
2: Interesting cross-trading. I'm going to allow that.
3: What have you got?
1: I've got nothing.
3: You have points.
1: 2 points.
3: No.
1: I'll tell you, I've got a spend and save card. Can we take points off that?
2: You can.
6: I was on Brain of Britain last night. I've got 2,000 points from that.
2: Okay.
6: Have I won?
2: Well, the exchange rate from Brain of Britain to this programme is 2,000 to 1 point, so I'll treat it as a point. So you can have Snickers. Sounds rude. Have one?
6: Yes.
1: I've bought some Snickers chocolate, just so can I exchange that for points?
2: No,
1: Mark.
2: You can.
1: Go on,
2: okay,
1: Mark.
2: Mark.
1: 2 points? 1.5
2: 1 point, actually.
1: One.
2: Very plain about the exchange rate earlier. So
6: can I have that Maverick bar and a car as well that I would like to eat?
2: A Maverick bar, yes. A car, not as such, no.
1: Can I have one of those with a prize? The instant thing?
2: Yes, indeed. Instant, well, it still costs 1 point. We've got a Cadbury's Whole Nut with an instant prize on the packet. So I'm going to toss that over to you. It's just 1 point.
1: It's a holiday. Does that mean that if we win, we have to go instantly? I mean, we can finish the game off here.
2: I'll let you stay. But let's see. Could be a big prize being awarded live on this programme. Let's have a look. Have we won?
1: Sorry, you're not a winner this time. But I can still collect the wrappers. Yes. that's a consolation.
2: Okay, well, that seems to be enough, and I seem to have been left with a lot of chocolate, which is obviously very good. And the new chocolate-adjusted scores are Morwenna Banks 9 points, Tom Binns 4 points, Peter Bainham 6 points, and Dave Green 7 points.
6: Can I say a real thing? You were saying about ghosts earlier.
2: Yeah.
6: A real thing that happened to me when I asked my dad about ghosts when I was about 6 and I was lying in bed and I said, Dad, I'm worried about ghosts. And he said, don't worry about ghosts, Pete, because if you do, they will come.
2: Extra chocolate to Peter Bain. Right, the next round is about coffee. Now, we used to have espresso and cappuccino,
4: But now that 6 out of every 5 high street shops sell only coffee, more and more ridiculous ways of serving the stuff have to be invented. So can you give me new names for overpriced coffees, everybody?
25: Yeah. Café Lassi. The special ingredient, which I've got to keep to myself. It's the dog from Lassie.
2: It was a sort of je ne sais quoi flavour that you couldn't describe. It could be the hard to espresso.
5: Coffee that's made from the ground up body parts of Tony Head, the original Gold Blend man.
25: What would you call that?
5: Kenko.
25: Tenko, which is split similar to
5: Tenko. It's made of the ground up body parts of Japanese.
15: I think you could have a gambaccino, which is bits of DJ with a weird accent sprinkled. Or you could have a double cap, half cap, skinny latte, mocha java, triple foam macchiato, frappuccino, decaf espresso, drip filter with a splash of regular coffee to go.
25: Or just coffee to go, which is like coffee with a laxative in it.
5: Coffee made from the ground up body parts of the people of Togo in the.
25: That would be called
5: coffee to go. Al Pacino, which is a clever play on words of the actor Al Pacino. And that would be made from muesli.
2: Yorkshire coffee, which is half coffee and half tea.
5: Is that possible?
2: Well, you could do a Cumberland coffee, which would have a sort of sausage, yeah, stuck in it. But you could sort of drink it through the sausage. You'd suck it up through the meaty.
15: I've seen that somewhere, actually.
5: It's called the 99.
4: No. OK, names for chains of coffee outlets?
5: The Camp Coffee Company, which is camp coffee with chicory essence served to you by men of a slightly sort of camp persuasion.
2: Frothing at the mouth. We should have a sort of, like, comedy rabies theme.
4: And that'll do, I think. That was our tribute to coffee, the world's third brownest drink after Bovril and Sparrow Juice. So, I'm going to give Tom 2 points, Pete 1 point, Dave 3 points, and Morwenna 2 points. Now, the next round is about crime. Everyone's worried about crime. Sometimes we all feel like tooling up in squads of vigilantes and taking the scum out one by one. Or should we take more extreme measures? Do you have any ideas about how we can combat crime? Tom?
25: Legalise it. Or take the stage further, when everyone turns 18, give them one, you know, give everyone £1 million and a GTI sports car and loads of hard drugs. And they won't have to commit any crime. They've got everything they need. And a telly and a video.
4: Okay.
2: What if your telly broke down?
25: Well, you give everyone a telly with a 3-year warranty. Oh. And an option to buy. I thought it through.
4: Dave, just say that didn't work. How do you think we can fight crime?
2: Oh, I'd go right to the core of the problem and get rap music to glamorise legal activities instead of its current lyrics. So that would include, like, driving at safe and careful speeds and settling disputes in an amicable manner without resorting to violence.
4: OK. Morwenna, do you have any anti-crime proposals?
15: Well, I would suggest that they stop manufacturing ladies' tights, stripy T-shirts and big sacks with swag written on them. I think that would stop it, wouldn't it?
5: We'll stop burglaries by living like me. Because then when the burglars turned up, they think this place has been done over already.
25: I think we should do what the Saudis do. Cover everything with sand, can't find anything to nick.
5: But below the desert is all their belongings, though, all the jewellery and the pants, yeah, and the socks and things.
25: It's a town. That's why they chop people's hands off, so then they can't get down amongst the sand. Pull anything out. Or bring back hanging, that's the other thing. As well, everyone concentrates on all the negative sides of hanging. But I bet you if you brought back hanging and just use it for, like, certain offences, the ones where it's going to be the most effective, you're certainly going to cut down on overdue library books.
5: I think all laws should be in English, because that's the only language they understand.
6: There's an idea that's been brought in, which is a policy of Nero-tolerance, which is anybody who commits a crime in a city, their city is then burnt to the ground. And they'll have a guy, probably an actor, dressed as the Emperor Nero, hence the expression, who'll sit on the outskirts of the city playing a violin through a big sound system.
1: Wouldn't work for arsonists, though, obviously.
6: It's just playing into their hands, isn't it, really?
4: OK, so there's a drawback to some of these things as well. OK, let's score that round as follows. Well, I'm going to give you 3 points. Tom, you can have 4 points. Dave, you can have 1 point. And Pete, well, I'll give you 3 points. This round celebrates the great oral tradition of the English language, a continuous tradition stretching from Chaucer and Piers Plowman through to David Jensen and Paul Gambaccini. It's the latter end we're focusing on today as we play Complete the Old Radio 1 DJ's Anecdote. Now, Moena, you're about to hear Tony Blackburn recounting half of a 1970s adventure. You must supply the second half. OK? Here goes.
0: I spent all yesterday afternoon, or quite a substantial amount of it, in the Fairy Grotto at Selfridges, believe it or not. And I said that I was going to be dressed up as Father Christmas, and in fact, that's what I did. I was Father Christmas for around about an hour. And...
9: and then a child stepped on my sack.
4: OK, well, from 1983, Pete, I want you to listen to Mike Reed trying to get his head round the concept of winter.
10: It's 13 minutes past 7, it's Thursday morning, bit of a frost out this morning, did you notice the frost? Bit nippy, got outside in just the shirt and pullover, and then noticed the car was covered in...
6: pictures of the other Mike Reed. the one from EastEnders, and Mike Reed, the other Mike Reed, running off through the snow laughing, shouting, I'm the real Mike Reed. I am the true Mike Reed. And then I think what happened was then Mike Reed, the DJ, rugby tackled him and then they fought in the snow. But then just embracingly got a bit erotic because they just thought, that's quite erotic actually that we're both called Mike Reed.
25: If I heard Mike Reed correctly there, he was in the frost in just a shirt and a pullover. It had no pants on, clearly.
6: Yeah. This is the man who banned Frankie Goes to Hollywood, isn't it?
9: Well, I think it's that it got outside in just the shirt and pullover and then noticed that the car was covered in Keith Chegwin's whiskey stick.
25: Apparently the Eskimos have 17 different words for Keith Chegwin's whiskey stick.
6: You know that the newsreader John Snow has 8,000 words for Eskimo. I think it's actually really boring. It's just I went outside of my shirt and pulled over and noticed the car was covered for third-party fire and theft.
4: And now from 1977, Tom, this is David Diddy Hamilton passing the time on the Radio 1 Roadshow.
11: Right, I better explain that in the disco last night, each of us went on stage and did our little act. And as part of my act, I had a sexy dancing competition. We had a whole lot of girls who got up on stage and we...
25: And we quickly realised that this was not the right sort of event to hold on the Iran leg of the Radio 1 Roadshow.
1: Nice weather on that leg of it.
25: Yeah, exactly.
1: Always guaranteed.
25: You're going to show us your eyes, girls.
4: Anyone want to mention anything?
9: I think it was, we had a whole load of girls who got up on stage and we tried to cop off with them, but we were too old and sad.
1: Even then. It's not as sexist as it sounds. Perhaps the girls were judging David Diddy Hamilton sexy dancing. presumably at the end of the evening judged it not sexy.
4: Dave, from 1983, here is Simon Bates talking about an all-star Radio 1 football match.
12: The truth is that when I first played for Radio 1, it was in the days when Blackers was our main goalie and Edmonds used to head everything. And I played the wrong way. Mm-hmm. And they got very upset and Hamilton got very nasty and Edmonds got very nasty with me.
1: And I was condemned to wear a huge pink rubbery costume and be ridiculed by Edmonds for the rest of my natural life. Like the man in the iron mask. Oh, who will free me from this torment? Kill me! Kill me now!
4: Okay, points for that round. I'm going to give 1 point to Dave, 2 points to Pete, 3 points to Moena, and I'll give 4 points to Tom. And a T-shirt, and a Radio 4 mug, and a Radio 4 goodie bag with all kinds of treats in it. So, today programme, so on patch, Robin Lustig sun visor, it's all yours. Well, the final scores are as follows. Dave Green got 13 points, Tom Binns had 14 points, and equal with him in second place on 14 points was Peter Bainham, and the winner is Morwenna Banks with 18 points. Now, Peter, you came second equal. So you go through to the conveyor belt. Peter, this is your chance to win some big prizes. Nod if you understand that. Good. Start up the conveyor belt, please. Okay, look at all the things going by. Memorise the things. And if you recall the things later, we'll give you the things. Okay, everything you name, you take home. Peter, what did you see?
6: Pair of rubber fetish contact lenses. Model Robin Cook made from Strepsils and wire. Some milk coming out of a robot.
4: Absolutely.
6: Really slowly, sort of seeping off its face.
4: Help him, everybody, help him.
8: A nest of occasional nests.
6: Five kinds of 1970.
4: Taste that.
2: Encyclopedia Sciatica.
6: An infinite chew-it.
4: Indeed, that's going home with you tonight.
2: The saliva of all nations.
6: Piece of paper proving the existence of the Chinese. Oh, a nice big bowl of welcome address.
4: Well done. Now, look at all those lovely things that you've won. All in a pile. All right, everybody, get in a line and start waving now! King Stupid was presented by me, William Van Dyke, and featured Morwenna Banks, Dave Green, Tom Binns, and Peter Bainham. Keep waving! It was written by Andy Riley and Kevin Cecil, and the producer was David Tyler. The agricultural story editor was Floyd Kelly, and the programme is a positive production for the BBC. Wave! Wave! Smile and wave! Smile and wave!
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6: 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We

0: 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Charlie says, love my gun and plenty. 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
2: Hello?
3: Hello?
4: Hello?
5: Hello, welcome to Down the Line. This week, I want to talk about bullying. Now, I will admit it, I was bullied at school, just a little. I was a little bit overweight for a while, but I got over it. Are you a victim of bullying? 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But don't feel like you have to just call in and talk about bullying. You can talk about anything you like. Maybe you saw something funny on the way to work this morning. Down the line, it's

0: call in and talk about bullying. You can talk about anything you like. Maybe you saw something funny on the way to work this morning. 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OK, let's go to our first caller. Hello.
1: Hello, Gary.
0: Hello.
1: Pamela.
0: Hello, Pamela, how are you?
1: I wonder if you've ever experienced this. I'm walking along the street and I see a man coming towards me, quite old, with wonderful thick hair blowing in the wind, very trim, suit, sort of raffish swagger about him, and I think, oh, who's that? Might be a film star even. He gets closer and I realise he's actually a tramp in terrible condition. Has that ever happened to you?
0: Actually, yes, it does happen quite a lot.
1: Isn't it funny how good they can look from a distance?
0: Yeah, I mean, and they also...
1: I just think it's interesting that people who are really in such terrible states can look so attractive from a distance.
0: I've seen some really smart-looking ones. I mean...
1: Honestly, man came towards me, I thought, that's Terence Stamp. And when he was closer, I thought, no, it's a tramp.
0: Terence Stamp, that's good rhyming slang for a tramp. You know, Terence Stamp actually...
1: And they don't get fat.
0: What?
1: They don't get fat.
0: Thanks, Pamela.
1: Bye.
0: Okay, I've got... Teddy Tucker on the line from London. Hello, Teddy.
2: Hello, Gary, all right?
0: All right, what are you ringing about today?
2: Yeah, a lot of people talk about bullying these days, and they're moaning about it, saying it can be damaging and that. I think you've got to accept that bullying is part of school and it's part of growing up. Get on with it.
0: Well.
2: I went to a comprehensive school. That was in the 70s. And I mean, it was a rough school. I had no idea. It was experimental school, actually. They had carpets, which had never happened before in a school. The girls was taught metalwork, and we were taught home economics. They tried all these things, but... It was a rough school, and people, after a while, it got swarmed over, you know. I mean, I got kicked unconscious in the first month twice, because everyone wore steel toe cap boots in those days.
0: But do you think times have changed now?
2: No. It's people moan there that, you know, getting beaten up and bullied, and people are photographing it. I mean, at my school, we had air rifles, knives, we had detonators. Johnny Parker, once, right, he made me eat a bit of a dead cat.
0: What?
2: Yeah, we got spat on. You had Chinese burns, punched in the head, fag burns, you know, you bumps on concrete, bumps off concrete, people were thrown off buildings. I mean, that was just your average on board, past the day bullying. And then if you got proper bullying, you had all kinds of stuff. I mean, you had proper torture going on.
0: What?
2: I remember they used to get the Bunsen burners out, you know what I mean?
0: Doing what? What would they do with them?
2: Well, they'd turn them on full, they'd press your head down on top of it and leave you just above it so your eyebrows went and then your hair went.
0: Do you know what the hottest point of a Bunsen burner is? It's actually just at the, above the blue flame, not in fact at the peak.
2: I do know that. I've only got five fingers.
0: But listen, tell me, you think that has improved your life and your social skills? Do you think it helps children, genuinely helps children to be bullied?
2: Yeah, it gets toughens them up, doesn't it? Look, Gary, don't get me wrong. I can't maintain a relationship. I've got no relationship with my parents. I live on my own. And I have terrible, terrible, terrible long, dark nights to the soul. But...
0: Thanks very much for your call. And my next caller is Lisa Clark. Where are you calling from?
3: Oh, well, I actually live in Maidstone, but I'm from the North East.
0: Okay.
3: I was walking through a park the other day and I saw a beautiful heron. Absolutely lovely.
0: Mm-hmm.
3: Nobody was looking at it. Nobody except me. You know, here's a bird with a beak like 30 centimetres long.
0: Mm-hmm.
3: Beautiful long legs. And nobody, everyone was just walking past as if it was, you know, an everyday sight. No, they stare at pictures of boobs and adverts if there's a new bra out, or those iPod adverts. But the heron, you know, one of God's creatures, stumbled on the riverbank. Not a sight you see every day, and nobody was looking except me.
0: Maybe they didn't see it.
3: You've got a point there, yeah.
0: Thanks for your call. Right, I've got Pete Taylor on the phone. Hello, Pete.
4: Hello, Gary. I really just had to call in. I heard that lady you had called in earlier about seeing the tramp.
0: Yes.
4: In the street. And what I've always found intriguing, and no one's ever been able to properly explain to me, when you see tramps in the street, why are they always arguing with each other? What can be so important in their lives that they have these massive stand-up rows about it?
0: Yeah, maybe they're arguing over drink or territory, because, you know, they do mark their own territory, don't they? Like, their bench is their homestead.
4: You think they'd have fairly carefree lives, really? Just living out there on the streets, they've got no responsibilities, no one to look after, and you'll be walking along, you'll see some terrible, skinny, scraggy woman with short black hair. She'll be leaning over some bloke who's lying on the pavement covered in wee, and they'll be really...

0: having a go at each other. You think to them, you know, calm down. You know, what does it matter, really? Yeah, they've got no real stresses in their lives, have they?
1: Well, of course they have. Why do you think they're there in the first place? They can't just go home, can they?
0: That would be my dream, Gary.
1: Well, to be a tramp.
0: You know, I'm out at work. It's great, lovely time. You go home instantly. You're through the door. The wife's having a go at you. The kids are misbehaving. You've got to sort this out, that out. The plumber needs coming. All that stuff comes on top of you. And you think, I've got to live outside. I've got to live in a garden. You know, I'd much rather just go down to the local supermarket and stock up on cans of tenants or something and just sit by the side of the road in a pool of piddle.
1: Well, why don't you go and try that and see how you like it?
0: I think I will. I think I will.
1: Well, good luck. Give us a ring back and tell us how you get on.
0: All right.
1: Cheers.
0: Ta-ta.
1: See, we're not afraid to try social experiments here on Down the Line. Okay, I've got Graham Downs on the line. Hello, Graham.
2: Hi, Gary, how are you?
1: I'm good. Welcome to Down the Line again.
2: Thank you very much. Always a pleasure. Yep. I was just thinking, why was your story, the topic you said about, have you seen anything interesting lately?
1: Yeah, that's right.
2: Oh, well, for me, all I've seen really mainly is my bedroom ceiling, Gary, because, you know, I'm bedbound most of the time.
1: Have you ever thought about putting something interesting on your ceiling, like a painting?
2: A mural.
1: Yeah.
2: Maybe. Like the Sistine Chapel, can't
1: it? Yeah.
2: Or maybe I could get, I was thinking at one point, if I get the mirror angled in the right way, I can have a little peek outside as well.
1: Why are you on the phone there, Graham? We're also talking today about bullying. I suppose that would have been a big problem for you at school.
2: Very difficult topic for me.
1: Yeah.
2: To talk about, actually,
1: with your weight?
2: Yeah, I mean, to an extent, Gary, you know, obviously because I do carry a lot of weight, but, the bullying was a terrible problem for me in a way.
1: Did it start young?
2: Yeah, I mean, I was dreadful. I would batter anyone I came across, you know what I mean? I was a very bad bully.
1: Oh, right. You weren't bullied yourself?
2: No, not at all, Gary. No, people were very wary of me because I had a very quick temper and the bulk to back it up, you know. So, you know, if I went through someone, I really went through them, you know.
1: So you kind of, did you do this in order to prevent people from bullying you? What I mean is you attack first, so no one bullied you back?
2: I did it for fun, really, Gary. You know?
1: Right.
2: Yeah.
1: Right.
2: But now I really regret it, you know, because I think I made some people's lives a misery, you know.
1: Yeah.
2: And in fact, actually, I think the reflecting on what I've done has actually led to my condition worsening myself, actually, Gary.
1: Really? In what way?
2: I've paid a heavy price for it emotionally, Gary. I've been really more down to me than misery that I cause people.
1: Yeah, like self-loathing.
2: I'd just like to use the airways, I'd like to use Down the Line in order to apologise to all my victims. I'm very sorry.
1: Oh, right.
2: I beg forgiveness.
1: I mean, you've almost paid the price in a way, haven't you, for what you're going through now?
2: I certainly have, Gary.
1: Yeah, thanks very much for your
2: call.
1: Thanks
2: very much.
1: Bye.
2: See you.
1: Oh, poor Graham. Okay, we've got Ruth from Primrose Hill. Hello, Ruth.
3: Hello. I just wanted to say I've had a really terrible walk to the bank.
1: Mm.
3: I walked past, on the pavement, 3 dog poos, all smeary, and then a vomit.
1: Right, thanks very much for your call. Right, I'm now joined by Ross Porter, my special guest, who's an estate agent from Pickering and West, and we're going to be discussing buying properties abroad and at home. Hello, hello, Ross.
4: Hello there, Gary. Hi.
1: How are you?
4: I'm very well, thank you.
1: Now, are you a celebrity estate agent?
4: No, I wouldn't describe myself as a celebrity estate agent.
1: Right. Are there celebrity estate agents?
4: I don't think so, no. No.
1: And do you know, I've always wondered who was the first ever estate agent. Do you know who that was?
4: No, I don't think anyone knows that.
1: Don't they? Did it start in this country?
4: No, I think as long as there's been property being bought and sold, there have been estate agents...
1: Lurking in the background?
4: I wouldn't say lurking.
1: Oh, I would. So Ross, Pickering and West, is that a nationwide
4: We're a nationwide agency, but we're moving more and more into European and foreign markets. I think most people will have seen our cars whizzing about the place. We have these fleets of brightly coloured VW Beetles with the Pickering and West livery on them, and people love that. It, you know, it brings a smile to their faces. And
1: a bit like Foxtons.
4: Foxtons, well, we were actually, we were doing our Volkswagens before they were doing their Minis, actually.
1: Oh, right, so they copied you?
4: No, I'm not saying that Foxtons,
1: no.
4: People love to, it brings a human face to estate agents, I think.
1: Yeah. So, I mean, these days, what with internet, you know, I can turn on the computer and I can see the whole of a house just by doing a 360 degrees thing. I can see exactly where, what's the amenities are around. I mean, these days, there's not really much need to actually go and visit the house because you can see it all on the computer. Do you think that people should go and visit a house before they buy it, or is it adequate just to look on the computer and pick a picture?
4: Always, always, always. I would say the first rule of buying a house is actually visit the house and look at it. I mean, we all know that pictures can lie.
1: Mm.
4: We've all used a wide-angle lens to make a tiny, pokey little room look like a huge, great, palatial...
1: Well, you've done that, have you?
4: No.
1: And what is the hot place to buy these days? Where is everyone saying, I've got to get a place there?
4: Well, the thing is, buying property in England as a business venture is becoming less and less profitable because properties are so expensive and people have become wise to it. It's very hard to find a house that is underpriced and be able to sell it overpriced. Mm. You can still buy very cheap properties abroad in places where people are perhaps not as well informed, not as intelligent as people selling property over here.
1: Mm.
4: You know, you go into peasant communities, poor rural areas, and the people there, they can't afford televisions, they haven't watched all the programs that we make over here, like Location, Location, Location, House Hunters. But yeah, as I say, you know, these people, they don't really know what's going on in the world, they don't read newspapers, they're not very well informed, they are... They're too stupid, I think, probably, to realise how much they could be making on their property. So these are the places I would advise people to go.
1: So stupid countries or war-torn areas, maybe?
4: No, not war-torn areas,
1: but
4: no.
1: But there's potential there.
4: There's always a danger of...
1: Yeah, but there's potential, though. I mean,
4: well, when the war is finished, I mean, places like Croatia now are magnificent places to buy property, but I wouldn't ever have advised anyone while the war was going on.
1: No, but if you think about it, Ross... If I see dirt cheap prices, I mean, not Iraq, for example, Basra, somewhere like that.
4: No.
1: You can't even buy there now. It's so cheap, it's probably minus money. And I know that in 100 years' time...
4: There is always a danger buying property abroad that a war might break out or something of that nature, a terrible natural disaster. It's down to time, and you have to do it after these things have happened when prices are low.
1: Yeah, that's fascinating. So we'll be taking your calls in a minute, so if you've got anything to ask Ross Porter, give us a ring on 0800 068 7060 or email us at downtheline@bbc.co.uk. OK, Ross, it's now time to go to the phones with your phone calls, and our first caller is Liz Wilmot from Grampians.
5: Oh, hello, Gary.
1: Hello.
5: Hello, and the gentleman from the estate agent. Hello.
4: Ross, yes.
5: Ross, hello, Ross. I'm just a bit concerned because I live in a very nice property, but I'm constantly pestered. You have people putting cards through my door, 2 or 3 every day. Do you want to sell your house? I don't want to sell it.
1: How many? How many exactly? 2 or 3?
5: Just a lot. I get a lot.
1: Well, how many's a lot? How many's a lot? More than a few?
5: I get more than a few. Yeah,
1: less than a couple? Several?
5: What does it matter? I'm pestered.
1: The more cards that you get, if you got 3 cards through, I'd say that was quite irritating. But 2 isn't so bad.
5: 2 days, all right, is it? 2, that's quite a lot.
4: I think 2 a day is probably acceptable, yes. That's probably the industry standard.
5: I don't think so. Right. And my thumbs are sort of melting the envelopes, and all the time it's just, do you want to sell your house? I don't.
4: Can I ask you a question, Liz?
5: Yes.
4: Do you want to sell your house? Okay, fair enough.
1: Thank you very much for your call. Thank you.
5: Thank you.
1: Okay, who's on the line? Hello.
6: Hello. What's your friend on there, the estate agent?
4: It's Ross. Hello.
6: You're an estate agent, yeah?
4: Yes.
6: Okay, so as you become one of them? Yeah, but it's not like you're a doctor, is it? Or, you know, you ain't got any qualifications, have you?
4: Listen, I have the standard.
6: What right? No, hold up, because it's my time now. You've had your little talk. What right have you got to come in my house and tell me what a double aspect is? Or something is stunning? Or that room needs opening out? Or that porch is gloomy.
4: I've seen literally thousands of properties.
6: No, you misunderstand me. What qualification have you got? If a doctor comes around my house and he says, you're ill, right? You're sick, go to bed.
4: Well, I'm sorry.
6: What right have you got? You've got no qualifications.
4: But
6: you're not recognised by anyone.
4: If you just let me,
1: can you let me speak a second?
4: No, of course I'm qualified. I've trained to be an estate agent, and
6: where?
4: I've got the standard standard qualification.
1: Where? Let him finish.
6: What is the standard qualification? You see my point?
4: It's a BACB. It's the British Agents.
6: You're hated, you people. Do you know that? I'm going now. I don't want to overstate my case, but you're hated. To me, you're one below the hangman.
1: Thanks very much for your call. So, Ross, what kind of countries are a good place to invest at the moment?
4: Well, as I said before, Croatia is very cheap. Any of the areas of the former Yugoslavia, and there's some lovely large properties there which are empty and are going cheap. A lot of the people there obviously died.
1: Yeah. And I understand that Nigeria is a very cheap place to buy at the moment. Property's quite low there.
4: Yes, understandably so.
1: Mm. Would you recommend somewhere like Nigeria? Do you think that's on the up?
4: No.
1: Oh, right. Well, what about Zimbabwe?
4: No, not really. People like us aren't very welcome there at the moment.
1: Oh. But if we're British people, will they leave us be because of the Commonwealth?
4: Some places, obviously, British people are welcome. In others, not so welcome.
1: Where aren't we welcome? Just so people at home know, don't go there, because it might be cheap, but it's because they don't like us.
4: Well, obviously, at the moment, Iraq, Iran, Syria, Lebanon, Palestine, well, most of the Middle East and large parts of Africa, North Korea, Australia, Argentina, Wales, Afghanistan.
1: What about in the hills?
4: No, that's a very volatile market there at the moment.
1: My next caller is Anne Cook from Hay on Wye. Hello, Anne.
7: Hello.
1: Hello. What's your question for Ross?
7: Well, I've been listening with great interest today because I am actually looking to buy in France.
4: Great choice.
7: I'm looking for a gîte, somewhere with a couple of bedrooms, a little bit of land, and probably in La Vendée area.
4: That's a spectacular area, and still some very cheap properties there, and they really are lovely buildings there, aren't they?
7: Yes, I've been on holiday there a couple of times, actually, short breaks, and I've looked around. I really like what I see.
4: You see, the French, they don't particularly like these old houses. They find that,
7: they
4: want the more modern houses, so it does mean that there's some fantastic property, aren't there?
7: But I'm looking for a reasonably deserted area, not very many houses around. Mm-hmm. You know, quite a bit of land, so, because I'm not terribly keen on the French themselves.
4: Right, so you like the property in France, but
7: I love the way of life, the sunshine, the food.
4: But you don't like the French?
7: No, I just don't like the people, and so I'm looking for somewhere secluded.
1: What about, are there places that are like France, but not, where she wouldn't have to meet French people?
4: Well, there's Channel Islands, but that's quite expensive still. Do you like Italians?
7: No.
1: No? Have you thought about Malta?
7: No, that's not a bad...
4: There are a lot of English there already.
7: There's lots of English people, exactly, it's fantastic.
4: You might feel quite at home.
7: Yes, well, maybe I'll try there then.
1: Well, thanks, good luck with your quest. Okay, got another caller on the line. We've got Tony Dryden from Crawley. Hello, Tony.
8: Oh, hello. Does your guest know anything about Foxtons? I just want to, is that business owned by Bruce Foxton, the guy who used to play bass in the Jam?
4: No, not as far as I know. I mean, Foxton's been around, I think, for a long time before the Jam. It's possible, I suppose, that a member of his family may be involved somewhere in it, but I'm
8: could be his dad, you think?
4: I don't... Well, I'm not an expert on the Jam, but I thought, actually, Bruce Foxton was in a new band or had started a new band.
8: I think you'll find he plays bass in a band that does Jam covers at the weekend and that kind of thing. He's just keeping his hand in. That's not going to kind of put food on the table, is it?
4: Well, as I say, I'm not really an expert on Bruce Foxton. No. For all I know, he may be in a very successful band.
1: I didn't even know who he was.
8: Paul Weller won a Lifetime Achievement Award.
4: Yeah.
8: And Bruce Foxton and Rick Buckler, who was, if you don't know about the Jam, he was the drummer. And they should surely have got a mention, don't you think?
4: I didn't.
1: It was mainly for Paul Weller's solo career, I think.
8: Really?
1: That was an outstanding contribution to music.
8: Well, I'd have thought anything that was outstanding and a contribution to music, Paul Weller did with Messrs. Buckler and Foxton behind him, because anything he's done on his own is kind of dreary and lumpen in the extreme.
4: Well, actually, I'm quite a big fan of the one "You're the Best Thing That Ever Happened to Me." I think that's a standard, isn't it?
8: I think you'll find that wasn't a solo Paul Weller. I think you'll find he was a member of the Style Council at that point. His
4: well,
8: kind of popish
4: still
8: follow-up
4: post Jam. But do you have
8: post
4: a question
8: pre-solo.
1: About property? Paul
4: about
1: Weller owns a lot. Yeah,
4: abroad.
8: Yes. If I wanted to buy a property from Bruce Foxton, which branch would I go into?
4: I really don't think that Bruce Foxton does work for Foxton's. I mean, for instance, where I live, there's a restaurant called McCartney's, and to my knowledge, Paul McCartney has nothing to do with it. I think just because the name is similar doesn't mean that at somewhere down the line a pop personality is involved.
1: Yeah. I've got a news agent near me called Stings.
8: Oh, yeah. And does Sting own it?
1: Well, I don't think so. No, I don't see him. It's owned by an Asian lady.
8: See, if I'm Sting, and I want to invest my money and keep out of the public eye, I think a newsagent is a great place to go. Mm-hmm. I mean, if you open up Sting's kind of hairdressers and beauty parlour and waxing salon, everyone's going to go, oh, it's that Sting.
4: Well, I would have thought, actually, if he was going to wanted to invest in something and keep a low profile, he'd probably use his real name.
1: Gordon Sumner.
4: Sumner's.
1: Yeah, yes. Gordon Sumner.
8: All right, I'll take your point.
1: Thank you very much, Tony. That was interesting. Ross, for sale signs are a thing of the past, aren't they?
4: No.
1: Let's go back to the phones. We've got Clive Rossiter. Where are you from, Clive?
9: I'm from the north of England. It's not my real name, but that's, you know, it'll do for now.
1: Okay.
9: I'm talking to the estate agent fella, right?
4: Hello there, hi.
9: Hello there, hello.
4: Ross,
9: listen,
4: hi.
9: You're talking about properties abroad, mm-hmm. right? Now, there are security implications in a lot of these countries that you're talking about. Say, for example, right, you were buying a property in Poland, yeah? You were doing a development in Poland, mm-hmm. Krakow, for example, right? Mm-hmm. Let me tell you something about that place, right? I could pack a van full of explosives, right? Mm. I could drive it right into that development and kaboom! Right, and don't try to contradict me because I come from a military background and know what I'm talking about.
1: If we could just stick to a property abroad rather than
9: I'm just letting
1: bombs.
9: You know the security implications, that's all, right?
1: Is that all your point?
9: That's all. That's
1: thanks
9: all
1: very much
9: thanks
1: for your call.
9: Much.
1: Thanks,
9: Thank
1: Clive.
9: You. Goodbye.
1: He had a point, though, didn't he, Ross?
4: Well, I don't think you could say that anywhere in the world is 100% safe.
1: Next caller is Bob Whitehorn, and you're from Guildford. Hello, Bob.
10: Yes, I just had to ring and say that I own my own house. No mortgage, no stamp duty, no loans, no mortgage, nothing. Beat that.
1: Right. Thanks very much for your call. My next caller is Alison Bread from Redcar. Hello, Alison. What's your question for Ross?
11: Well, my question, you know, when we're talking about buying places, you know, abroad and being sat about in your bikini and everything all the time, well, that's all very well, but, you know, some of us can't afford it.
4: Yeah, I mean, I'm not suggesting that everyone goes and buys somewhere abroad. Obviously, this...
11: No, but, you know, you make it sound like there's affordable properties on the Costas, and actually, they're not for me, personally. They're
4: well,
11: not
4: you
11: affordable.
4: Might actually find that these properties are considerably cheaper than anything you can buy in England, although probably not
11: no,
4: Redcar,
11: but that, you know, I can't buy anywhere in England, really, either.
4: Not even in Redcar. I should imagine properties there are pretty cheap, aren't
1: yeah.
4: they? How much do you have to spend on a house?
11: Well, I don't have any to spend on a house.
1: Well, you don't need anything. All you need is your deposit, which is, what, 10%? So 10% of 30,000 is £3,000.
11: Well, where am I going to get £3,000 from?
1: Do you work?
11: No.
1: Okay, thanks, Alison, but I think perhaps this phone-in is not really for people like you. So, Ross, do you have a big house?
4: It's not particularly large or small. I mean, I don't have a family, so...
1: Why not? Don't you meet lots of women when you go around houses? Do you meet lots of women?
4: Well, you know, we have professional, you know, code of conduct. Well, we don't go around...
1: But there's a thing, isn't there? There's an element of trust you have to have in an estate agent. You know, you have to go around and show
4: totally.
1: Women...
4: We are like doctors.
1: Well, you are. You have to trust an estate agent.
4: Well,
1: it's your future.
4: That's what I say. Always use an estate agent. People are now buying and selling houses direct on the internet. And, you know, it's very likely that a murderer could come round to your house. And,
1: are there illegal... Like there are illegal cab drivers, are there illegal estate agents around from with no qualifications without the BACBBs?
4: Well, no, I wouldn't, I don't know what to say.
1: Okay, well, let's go to another caller. Hello, who's there? Is that Beata?
12: Hello, it's Beata.
1: Beata, yeah. Oh, that's an interesting, where are you from?
12: I'm from Poland, oh. But I live here now.
1: Okay.
12: But there is no call, I have a family property, I want to sell. Mm. And I don't want to go over the internet because I don't trust it.
4: Exactly, and that's
12: but
4: why
12: I don't
4: you should...
12: trust you either.
4: Well, no, you should go through an estate agent.
12: I want
4: think...
12: to do it myself. So I come on I come to call you now to say this on the Polish Riviera.
4: Fine, if you want to come and
12: no,
4: come round
12: no,
4: to my estate agent.
12: I want to tell Gary.
1: Yes?
12: Gary, I have a house to sell.
1: Right.
12: It is on the Polish Riviera. You can
4: I just
12: buy it.
4: Stop
1: we,
4: there
1: we shouldn't really be doing that on the.
12: It has five rooms. It is really beautiful. It's done it up the grandparents bought.
4: Okay, can I just say to any listeners, this is just the sort of thing, you know, why you must go through an estate agent. The term
12: but
4: Polish
12: I
4: Polish Riviera sounds very glamorous.
12: Yes, Polish Riviera.
4: But it's actually it's the Baltic Sea,
12: have you
4: isn't
12: been?
4: It?
12: Have you been?
4: I well, it's the Baltic Sea.
1: But is it very...
12: Yes, the Baltic very beautiful.
4: You could call anywhere by any stretch of water Riviera, but,
12: yes,
4: but it's not like the south of France,
12: it's technical
4: the Baltic
12: term,
4: Sea.
12: It is a technical term.
1: But is the Baltic Riviera very pretty?
12: Oh, very beautiful.
1: And what do you...
12: So beautiful.
1: Ross?
12: Ross, I have a question.
4: Yes.
12: You say you're like a doctor.
4: Yes.
12: It's a strange lamp.
1: Okay. Thank you very much for your call. It's been fascinating. We've got another call for Ross, and it's Siddy from Bexley Heath. Hello, Sid.
13: Hello, how are you doing? All right?
1: Yeah.
13: I was just calling about the other fellow, a guy calling about the Jam. The British band. I think that was one of the great British bands. But I'm not favouring what he'd done after. The style cancer, all that, all dressed in white, it looked like a mug. And he's released a few good records as himself, but let's not lock the Jam. They was there for a lot of people, a lot of young people like me. When I was growing up, my parents broke up, and he was there for me every week on Top of the Pops. He looked really smart.
1: Yeah, well, thanks very much for your call, Siddy.
13: Oh, yeah, well, good luck with the houses, isn't it?
1: Yeah, thank you.
4: Do you have a question about property abroad?
13: Yeah, all right. What is the biggest house in France?
4: Okay. House, what, on the market?
13: Existing? Yeah, all right,
4: I mean, Versailles, I would...
13: Pardon?
4: Versailles, I would think, probably is the largest.
13: What's that?
4: France. The Palace of Versailles, but I don't think it's for sale.
13: Okay, thanks.
1: That's an interesting point. What is the biggest house in the world?
4: I don't know. I have no idea what the biggest house in the world is.
1: Taj Mahal?
4: That's a mausoleum.
1: Where dead people go.
4: Well, when they go there, then they are.
1: Well, thank you so much. That's Ross Porter there from Pickering and West. We've had a fascinating conversation, although it did seem to peter out at the end. Well, we have got time for one more call, we've got a call about bullying, which we were talking about earlier on. Hello, who's there?
14: Oliver.
1: Hello, Oliver.
14: Hello, I'm ringing about bullying. Mm. I was educated at home.
1: Right.
14: My mother was very conscious of education, which meant that I was able to take 5 A-levels and pass them when I was 9 years old.
1: Oh.
14: And I won a scholarship to Oxford at 12.
1: Wow. But it must have been a bit of a sheltered education.
14: Well, no, my mother was, as I say, very conscious of the need for a rounded social education as well. Yeah. So once a week she would invite the children from next door to come round and beat me up.
1: Oh, right. Well, that's the end of Down the Line for this week. We'll see you again next time. Good night. Brilliant, wasn't it?
15: 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Now watch. 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

0: 31 and a half, 32, 33, 35, 40, and 10 is 50, and 50 is a pound. At first, when you are given change in new money, it may sound rather odd. So if you're puzzled by 31 and a half, 32, 33, 35, 40, and 10 is 50, and 50 is a pound, think decimal. Now there are 100 new pence in a pound. Think decimal. 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
6: Cabin Pressure by John Finnemore, starring Stephanie Cole as Carolyn, Roger Allam as Douglas, Benedict Cumberbatch as Martin, and John Finnemore as Arthur. This week, Timbuktu! Do take your time, Douglas. There's still everything to play for. I'm only 26 points ahead of your 3 points. but I have every confidence you're about to come roaring back.
7: Yes, all right.
6: But I'm going to have to press you for an answer, I'm afraid.
7: I don't know. At 20,000 feet, I suppose, about 200 knots.
6: Oh, what a pity. It's a lovely guess, but I'm afraid the answer on the card was 204 knots. I go again, so that's Martin on 29, Douglas, still on 3. As we head into round 2.
7: That was one round.
6: Oh, don't worry, round 2's much more fun. We say a fond farewell to the flight manual.
7: Thank God.
6: And we welcome instead our very good friend, the operations manual.
7: No, I'm sorry, I'm done.
6: Not a fair spare, Douglas. You promised if I joined in with Flight Deck Buckaroo, I could pick the next game.
7: But I hate this game.
6: Yes, and I hate Flight Deck Buckaroo.
7: How can you hate Flight Deck Buckaroo? It's a terrific game. And it's educational.
6: There is nothing educational about seeing who can disable the most instruments without setting off the recorded warning.
7: Yes, there is. You find out all the things you don't really need. Like altimeters.
6: Now, this is educational. So, welcome to round 2 of Beat the Manuals.
8: Hello, chaps. Any teas or coffee?
7: Oh, thank God.
8: Oh, sorry, Douglas. You should have run.
6: No, actually, we're fine, Arthur. We'll be landing in 20 minutes.
8: Oh, righto. Oh, and a message from Mum. She says, how long until we land?
7: Right.
9: Drivers, how long till we land?
8: I'm asking the Mum.
9: Not quickly enough.
6: Just started the descent, Carolyn, so about 20 minutes.
9: Excellent. Now, Douglas, I'm having lunch with Herc. Can you give Arthur a lift home?
7: Sorry. Happy though I always am to pick up the pieces around your hectic love life, I'm afraid as soon as we land, I'm driving to Twickenham. I've got tickets for the Rugby World Cup final.
8: The Cup final? But doesn't that mean it's Birling Day?
6: Oh, Carolyn, haven't you told him?
8: Told me what?
6: Arthur, there isn't going to be a Birling Day this year.
8: What? Why not?
6: Because this year the final is in Twickenham.
8: So?
9: So, Mr. Birling lives in Sussex. To get to Fitton, he would have to drive through Twickenham. And while he certainly has more money than sense, I don't think anyone has that much more.
8: Oh, no, I love Birling Day.
6: Me too.
7: Do you?
6: Well, no, but I could do with the money.
7: True. And I wouldn't say no to a free bottle of Talisker.
9: The bottles of expensive whiskey I provide for Mr. Burling's exclusive use are not free, Douglas. They are stolen from me.
7: And therefore free to me.
6: Fitton Tower, this is Golf Echo Romeo Tango India, established on the ILS.
10: Hello, hello. Is it a bird? Is it a plane? No, it is technically a plane.
7: Hello, Carl.
6: Fitton Tower, please confine air traffic communications to standard phraseology.
10: Yeah. Wind at 280 at 8, runway 36, clear to land, all the usual jazz.
6: Roger, clear to land, 36.
10: So, did you have a lovely time in Luton?
7: How could one not? It's a palace of pleasure.
6: I mean, seriously, you're really not meant to just chat on this thing.
10: Sorry, Martin. Oh, one last thing, though. Did any of you order a furious posh man?
6: What?
10: Only one's arrived for you. Very cross, very drunk. Phil poured him into your departure hut.
9: Lounge.
10: Sorry, lounge. Anyway, hope you like him. Ta-ra.
9: That sounds like Mr. Burling.
7: It does, rather, doesn't it? By the way, cabin crew, prepare for landing.
8: All right, I'll go and...
7: Too late.
9: Mr. Burling!
11: Aha! There you are, at last.
9: What are you doing here?
11: What am I doing here? The question is, what were you doing not being here? Before now, eh?
9: But we're not expecting you. You don't have a booking.
11: Booking? Don't need a booking. Where else are you like going to be? On another job?
9: Well, yes.
11: Don't be silly. Now you're finally here. Listen, Timbuktu.
9: What about it?
11: Is it a real place?
9: Yes.
11: Ah, told you so, stupid woman.
9: I beg your pardon?
11: I don't mean you're a stupid woman, you silly woman. I mean my awful wife. Have you met my awful wife?
9: I have met your wife, certainly.
11: Well, that'll be the awful one. I've only got one. I may be a fool, but I'm not a damn fool.
9: No, I'm sure you're not.
11: And anyway, I'm not a fool. I knew where Timbuktu was, didn't I?
9: Did you?
11: Well, I knew it was somewhere. That's the point. I knew it wasn't made up, like some people thought it was, naming no wives. Where is it anyway? China or somewhere stupid?
9: It's in Mali, in the middle of Africa, on the edge of the Sahara.
11: God, is it how ghastly. Well, can't be helped. I want you to fly me there.
9: To Timbuktu? Why?
11: Firstly, none of your business. Secondly, to watch the rugby.
9: But the rugby is in Twickenham.
11: I know the rugby's in Twickenham. I told my awful wife it was in Twickenham, and she said I had to stay and see her awful friends when they came round for her awful thing. And I said I wouldn't, and she said I must, and I said I wouldn't, and she said I must, and I said I wouldn't.
9: Yes, I believe I've picked up the ebb and flow of the debate.
11: Now, in the end, she said I could watch it in Timbuktu, for all she cared, so I'm going to.
9: You're going to fly to Timbuktu? To spite your wife.
11: That's the idea, yeah. Fly to Timbuktu, take a picture to show awful wife who's boss, i.e. me, I am. Find bar in airport, cheer on Wales, the glorious victory over the Itais, get drunk, fly home.
9: Well, I can ask the crew if they would be willing to consider giving up their day off
11: Can't we skip all that? I'll give them a couple of grand each and pay you double whatever you were going
9: to
11: charge.
9: You should be ready to leave within the hour, sir. All right, how are we doing? Where are the others?
7: Fine. Martin's panically filing a flight plan, and I've sent Arthur into Fitton to buy a book about Timbuktu.
9: What on earth for?
7: He's in a helpful mood.
9: Yes, but why do you need a book?
7: I don't. I need a temporary absence of Arthur in a helpful mood. And I have just given away a ticket to watch the cup final in Twickenham in order that I can fly 2,500 miles to the heart of Africa and watch it there.
9: Oh, dear. Did the poor little pilot have to fly an aeroplane? You're getting paid, aren't you? Plus an enormous tip.
7: I know. And a bottle of Talisker.
9: No, not a bottle of Talisker.
7: We'll see, shall we?
9: No. I mean, there won't be any Talisker to steal. I have to order in the 25-year-old stuff specially, and there's no time.
7: Oh, well, in that case, perhaps I can help. I happen to have a few spare bottles knocking about. For some reason.
9: Oh, well, that would be very useful. Thank you.
7: Shall we say £200 a bottle?
9: What? No! I'm not paying you for the whiskey you stole from me in the first place.
6: Guys, there's a problem.
9: Then solve it.
6: I can't solve it.
9: Have you tried to solve it?
6: No.
9: Then you don't know if you can solve it, do you?
6: There's a civil war in Mali. So Timbuktu's closed to all air traffic.
9: Right, so you can't solve it.
6: Thank you.
9: Douglas, can you solve it?
7: I appreciate your faith, Carolyn, but I'm not sure even I can broker a peace deal in a civil war. Not in time for kick-off, anyway.
9: Fine. I knew it was too good to be true. Who's going to tell Burling?
6: Oh, wait, hang on. We can't just give up.
9: You're the one who said it was insolvable.
6: By me, not by you two. There must be something we can do. Oh, I could really use that 2,000 quid.
7: I know, but what can we do?
6: I don't suppose there's anywhere that's a bit like Timbuktu.
9: What do you mean, all so famous for being far away?
6: No, I didn't mean that. I mean, like, it, as in, looks like it, a bit. If you didn't really know much about Timbuktu.
9: Martin?
6: No, I know, I didn't mean it. I'm just trying to, you know, come up with ideas.
7: No, Martin, that's inspired.
6: Is it?
7: You're a genius. An unexpectedly evil genius.
9: Somewhere that we could...
7: Oh, plenty of places. There's a little airfield on the island of Sardinia, for instance. Gospini. It's perfect. It's on the edge of the second biggest desert in Europe. And the chap who runs it, it's an old friend of mine.
6: Of course he is.
7: A couple of €100, and I'm sure he'll be only too pleased to be Timbuktuan for an hour or two. 300, and the engineers can probably knock up a welcome to Timbuktu sign.
6: No, but that's fraud.
7: Isn't it, though? That's why I'm so delighted you suggested it.
6: I didn't mean... I wasn't seriously...
7: Oh, don't spoil it.
9: Douglas, look, it's a nice idea, but we cannot possibly...
7: Look, Burling's always roaring drunk by the time we land, anyway. And all he wants is a room to watch the rugby in and a sign saying, Welcome to Timbuktu, both of which Sardinia can provide. And neither of which, incidentally, Timbuktu can provide.
9: But won't he be a bit suspicious that everyone speaks Italian?
7: Why would he be? Mali was under Italian rule for decades.
6: Oh, was it?
7: Of course not. But if you didn't know that, why would he? It's a great idea. Honestly, I don't know whether I'm more proud of you for thinking of it or worried that I didn't.
9: I suppose if we got him really drunk...
7: That's the spirit! And, of course, that's where the 25-year-old Talisker will come in so handy.
6: Oh, no, please, you two, no Talisker stuff. Not if we're actually going to do this.
7: Would you care to take one bottle, madam, or two?
12: Hi, cats. Isn't this exciting? I've always wanted to go to Timbuktu. It sounds brilliant. Like a cross between a...
7: No, wait, let me guess. A cockatoo, obviously.
12: Yes, yeah.
7: And, no, I give up.
12: And my friend Tim Buckley.
7: Of course, silly of me.
12: Oh, and I found that book you wanted, Douglas.
7: What book?
12: About Timbuktu.
7: Oh, right, yes, well, you hang on to that for now.
12: Oh, okay. It's about all of Africa, really, but there's a chapter on Mali and a page on Timbuktu. I've nearly finished it.
6: The book?
12: The page. That sounds amazing. I can't wait to see it.
6: Yes, but Arthur, has no one told you we're not actually going
7: to see much of Timbuktu? I mean, it's straight out, watch the rugby in the airport and back again.
12: Well, yeah, but I bet at least I see some camels.
7: How much do you bet?
6: Douglas.
7: Never mind. Hadn't you better go away and hoover something?
12: Not really, we're all ready to go.
7: Fine, then go away and hoover nothing.
12: Righto.
6: So we're not telling him about...
7: What, with him being the worst liar we know? I thought perhaps not.
9: Mm. All right, he's in. Do the briefing, Martin.
6: Right, destination is Gospini, codenamed Timbuktu. For the avoidance of doubt, crew should note that any time Timbuktu is referred to, Gospini is meant.
7: Yes, I believe we're up to speed with the deception.
6: In the unlikely circumstance the actual Timbuktu is referred to, the name is to be repeated twice.
7: How do you mean?
6: Timbuktu, Timbuktu.
7: Means Gospini.
6: No, Timbuktu means Gospini. Timbuktu, Timbuktu means Timbuktu.
7: Oh, I see. But you only repeated it once.
6: I didn't. I said Timbuktu, Timbuktu.
7: Exactly. You said it, and then you repeated it. If you'd repeated it twice, you'd have said Timbuktu, Timbuktu, aww, Timbuktu.
9: Yes. Excuse me, but I'm trying to run an airline here, not an owl sanctuary. Get on with it.
6: All right. The alternate is Palermo, codenamed Ouagadougou.
7: And if the real Ouagadougou is meant?
6: I really can't imagine circumstances under which we'll need to refer to the real Ouagadougou.
7: All right, but a good pilot is prepared for any eventuality, however...
6: All right! The code for the real Ouagadougou is Ouagadougou, Ouagadougou.
7: Thank God we're not going to Baden-Baden.
8: Mr. B?
13: Go away.
8: Yep, will do. But first, can myself draw yourselves kindly attention to the sign that the captain has kindly and illuminated in regard to the fastenation of your seatbelt during the current highly unlikely event of turbulence?
13: What?
8: Could you do your seatbelt up?
13: Certainly not. Do I look like a girl?
8: You don't at all look like a girl.
13: Well, then.
8: Okay, well, it doesn't really matter. Right, yes, sorry, it does really matter these days.
13: Since when?
8: Since Mum said so.
9: Is there some problem, Mr. Burley?
13: I don't want my seatbelt on.
9: Oh, dear. Still, into every life a little rain must fall.
13: Did you just...
9: And now, to console you for your tragedy, can I get you a drink?
13: Oh, well, perhaps a small whiskey?
9: By all means, McAllen's, Johnny Walker, or Glenlivet.
13: What about my special whiskey, Talisker 25?
9: Yes. I'm afraid this trip was at such short notice we didn't have the chance to buy that in.
8: Oh, Mum.
9: Thank you, Arthur. Not now.
13: What? You realise the only reason I fly on your toy aeroplane is that you carry the whiskey I like?
8: Really, Mum, it's important.
9: Thank you, Arthur Code Red.
13: You're not the only people who could take me to Timbuktu, you know.
9: You'd be surprised.
8: Mum, I really think on this occasion I should override the Code Red, because you're forgetting it.
9: The Code Red, Arthur. Go away fast and go away now.
8: Right, yes, will do, yeah.
9: I will talk to you in the galley.
8: No, you don't have to. It's fine, I get it now.
9: No, I will talk to you in the galley.
8: Okay.
9: Right. First of all, you never overrule a Code Red.
8: No, I know, Mum. I'm sorry.
9: Yes, why do you never overrule a Code Red?
8: Because the Code Red is there to stop me when I'm being too helpful, and I can't stop being too helpful by being more helpful.
9: Exactly. Good.
8: Yes, but this time I wasn't being too helpful. It's just Mr. Burling wanted the Talisker, and we want him to be happy, and you'd forgotten Douglas brought some Talisker in case you needed it.
9: I hadn't forgotten, Arthur. That is not why I asked him to bring it.
8: Why, then?
9: Because today, Arthur, is the Burling day I steal the Talisker from Douglas Richardson.
8: Oh.
9: You get it now?
8: Yeah, I completely get it. Because normally it's the other way around.
9: Yes!
8: Oh, I do get it.
9: So, do you know where Douglas has stashed it?
8: Oh, no, where?
9: I don't know. I'm asking you.
8: Why are you asking me? I don't know.
9: Yes, but I didn't know you didn't know until I... Oh, go and read your book.
7: Okay, countries beginning with...
14: What? No, Douglas, we don't have time for games. Can you just concentrate, please?
7: All right, Captain. Anything in particular?
14: On the crime! On getting away with the crime!
7: I prefer to use the word scheme.
14: Guess what? I prefer to use the word hat. It's not a hat. It's a crime.
7: Martin, relax. I've done things like this hundreds of times.
14: Yes, and you got sacked from Air England.
7: Only once. I almost always didn't. Trust me, it's a perfectly good scheme, and it's all going to be fine.
14: Oh, my God. What if he looks out of the window?
7: Hmm?
14: Well, when we're landing, what if he sees we're landing on an island? Africa's not an island. Right.
7: Martin, are you about to make an announcement telling Mr. Burling not to look out of the window?
14: Of course I am.
7: Just maybe run that past your internal psychologist first.
9: All right, drivers, where are we?
7: About an hour out from Timbuktu.
9: What? But I thought the whole point was...
7: Although, of course, still a fair way from Timbuktu.
9: Oh, for heaven's sake.
7: And how is Mr. Burling?
14: Is he awake? Is he drunk? Does he suspect?
9: Oh, calm down, Martin. Of course he doesn't suspect. Until a few hours ago, he thought Timbuktu was either Chinese or fictional. However, he is fast sobering up.
14: What? No. He needs to be drunk. That's the key to the whole crime.
7: Well, you know what might help with that?
9: Yes, I do so. And can we please do this with a bare minimum of gloating? I will buy the Talisker.
7: An excellent choice. Madam could not have made a wiser decision.
9: I said the bare minimum.
7: That'll be £300.
9: 300? You said 200 before.
7: Ah, that was the price in Fitton. Alas, the supply is scarcer up here.
9: Fine, 300.
7: Excellent.
9: Well, get the bottle out then.
7: Madam seems a little unfamiliar with how the whole buying process works.
9: Oh, I'll pay you when we get back.
7: Madam is a humorist.
9: Doris,
14: Please, can we try and focus on the
9: I don't carry that sort of cash on trips.
7: Yes, you do.
9: Well, show me the bottle, and I'll give you the money.
7: Better yet, give me the money, and I'll get out the bottle.
9: I've changed my mind. I don't want it.
7: Just as you please, but I warn you, prices are only going to rise.
14: Seriously, please, will both of you forget the whiskey and concentrate on getting away with the crime?
9: Martin, for someone who can't bear to hear the word Sardinia, you are making very free with the word crime.
7: So, Martin, what do you think of Timbuktu?
6: Well, actually, it does look quite, you know, middle of Africa-ish, doesn't it, actually, doesn't it?
8: What does?
6: This does.
8: Oh, yeah, well, I can explain that, Skip. Timbuktu is, in fact, in the middle of Africa. So, that's why it looks like this.
6: Thank you, Arthur.
8: Don't mention it. I read the whole page of that book. I'm basically an expert on Timbuktu now.
9: Right, there we go, Mr. Burling. Easy does it.
13: Can't you turn that down?
9: The sun? Not very easily, I fear.
15: Hello, hello.
13: Who's this now?
7: Aha!
15: Welcome to Timbuktu.
13: Yes, yes, all right.
15: Because that is where you are, and we are glad to have you here in our glorious country of Timbuktu.
6: Town.
15: Town.
6: Town.
15: Town of Timbuktu. See here, our welcoming sign.
13: What sign?
15: That one. The one that says, welcome to Timbuktu.
13: Mm-hmm.
15: No, yeah, no, have a proper look. We spent ages on that.
13: Now then, you, what's your name?
15: Giancarlo.
6: Is it, though?
15: Oh, no. It's
6: quick as you like.
15: Mandela.
6: Terrific.
13: Right, Mandela, you've got the rugby here.
15: Well, of course. Italy's first Rugby World Cup final in history. Everyone in the country is watching.
13: Really? Why?
7: Ah, well, you have to remember, Mali was part of the Italian Empire for a long time. The ties run deep.
13: Was it?
8: No, Douglas, you're thinking of France. Mali was in the French Empire.
7: No, Arthur.
8: Yeah, no, definitely. It was in my book.
7: Well, Mr. Burling, I think that concludes the greetings.
13: Something odd's going on here.
7: No, it isn't. Not at all.
13: The way you fellas have got lucky is that the match is about to start, so I don't care.
7: An attitude that does you great credit. Shall we escort you to the crew room?
9: Right. No, too obvious.
6: Carolyn?
9: Oh, it's you. What are you doing here?
6: It's my flight deck. What are you doing here?
9: It's my aeroplane. Help me search for Douglas's telescope.
6: Carolyn, please, forget about the bloody telescope.
9: The flight deck's the only place he's had time to hide it. And it's not in the locker, or in the footwells, or under the seats. Maybe it's inside one of the seats.
6: No, it's not.
9: What?
6: It's probably not in the seats.
9: You know where it is.
6: Okay, I'm going back to the crew room now.
9: Tell me where it is, Martin.
6: Carolyn, if I've learnt anything after 5 years at MGN Air, it's never to get involved with Talisker on Burling Day. Goodbye.
9: I'll give you £100.
6: I can't. Douglas would make my life a misery.
9: As will I if you don't.
6: I've got to go.
9: £200.
6: £200?
9: Yes.
6: It's in the avionics bay.
9: Where?
6: Under the floor hatch.
9: I never knew there was a hatch.
6: Well, he didn't think you did.
8: Quick.
9: I got it.
13: Hello? Are you in there?
6: Mr. Burling?
13: Open up, damn you.
8: Hi, it's us.
7: Why was the door locked?
6: Mr. Burling, what's the matter?
9: Why aren't you watching the rugby?
13: Because rugby is dead.
6: Dear.
7: Italy are leading 38-3 at half-time. Mr. Burling feels he's seen enough.
13: Yes, and heard enough of that awful Mandela chap singing.
7: Mr. Mandela has managed to overcome the natural apathy of the neutral.
6: Oh, dear, I am sorry, Mr. Burling. Still, home early for us, then. We're actually nearly ready to go, so if you'd like...
8: Oh, do we have to go?
6: Yes, we do.
8: Only if we've got some spare time. Can't we take Mr. Burling to see the sights?
9: No.
8: Oh, we could borrow Mr. Mandela's car.
13: No. I don't want to see the sights.
6: There, he doesn't want to see the sights.
9: So, everyone back on board.
8: But you could take some more pictures to show your wife.
13: Is that, I suppose?
6: No. I'm sorry, Mr. Burling. I'm going to have to put my foot down. We really don't have time.
13: I want to see the sights.
7: Well played, Martin.
8: Brilliant.
12: I'm going to get to see some of Africa after all.
7: Yes, Arthur. Yes, you are.
9: Yellow car.
13: Can't you do something to stop him saying that?
9: Trust me, there is no power on earth.
8: It's funny, though. It was another Fiat.
7: Was it really?
8: Yeah. There are loads of Fiats, aren't there? I had no idea they were so popular in Timbuktu.
7: Arthur.
8: It's just my book was saying that most transport is still camels and donkeys, but I haven't seen a camel all journey.
7: I did warn you, you might not.
8: I'll call out if I see one.
13: Do not do that.
8: No, it's fine. I don't mind. I'll make it part of the game. A camel's yellow? They're sort of yellowish, aren't they? Kind of yellowy-browny. Is there a name for that colour?
9: Yes, dear, it's called camel.
8: Oh, brilliant. So if I see one, I can just say, camel, camel.
7: Good idea. And that way we'll know it's a real camel.
8: Oh, dear, the road's getting really steep, isn't it?
9: Yes, well, these rough desert pathways, it's not surprising.
8: Well, it is a bit surprising, Mum, because the book was saying the Sahara's one of the flattest places in the world.
7: You've really been getting into that book, haven't you?
8: Yeah. Well, Mum's been saying for years I don't read enough, so I thought I...
14: You thought you'd start now. Great. OK, I've got a game. Let's see who can stay the most shut up for longest.
8: No, I'm terrible at that. Now, you lot play, though. I'll keep you amused. Oh, look, another pizzeria. They really love their pizza in Mali, don't they? That's the fourth one we've seen.
9: Yes, and you've drawn attention to every single one.
8: Yeah, well, because it's so surprising. Because, like I told you, Mali was part of the French Empire, so you'd think, if anything, there would be more.
14: Oh, dear, the car's stuck.
8: Is it? It doesn't seem...
14: Yes, it's stuck. Everyone out and help push. Not you, Mr. Burling, of course. You're our guest. Please, shut up!
8: What? I didn't say anything.
7: You've done nothing but say things since we started.
8: Oh, you mean my interesting facts about Timbuktu?
9: Arthur, we are not in Timbuktu. We are in Sardinia, which is an island in Italy.
8: I thought we were...
9: Yes, I know you did. And so does Mr. Burling. So please, stop loudly pointing out how much unlike the centre of Africa everything is.
13: All right. What on earth is going on?
9: No. Everything's fine. It's all fixed.
13: How is it fixed? You haven't done anything. You've just stood there talking. No, there's something very odd going on here, and the idiot boy is right. This is a very big hill for a desert. What's going on?
9: Nothing.
13: You're very quiet suddenly.
9: Mm-hmm.
13: I said, what's going on?
9: Mm.
13: What is going on?
8: Nothing. Nothing's going on. We're in Timbuktu, and everything's totally normal, and you can get pizzas anywhere these days. And camels are really shy, actually, and it's nothing like Sardinia, which I've never been to, and I'm not going to, and I'm definitely not in now.
9: Stop talking.
8: I don't think I can remember how.
9: Someone else say something. Anything.
14: Oh, look over there, Mr. Burling. From up here, you can see the sea.
13: The sea...
7: Well, maybe not quite anything.
3: Fuel balanced, Douglas.
7: Good day.
9: Well, we've come to an arrangement.
3: Yes?
9: He's not going to sue us.
3: Good.
9: Or pay us.
7: Ah.
3: So, essentially, we've taken a multimillionaire on a free day trip to the Mediterranean.
9: That's about the size of it, yes.
7: Well, it's good to give something back, isn't it?
3: I'm really sorry, Carolyn.
9: No, it's all right. You only finished what Arthur started.
7: Yes, it's been a topsy-turvy sort of Burling day, hasn't it? We flew away from the rugby. Mr. Burling got soberer and soberer. And Arthur ruined everything with his knowledge and erudition.
14: I did, didn't I?
3: I don't think he meant you to be proud.
14: No.
3: I am a bit, though.
9: Oh, and one other thing, Douglas... I stole the Talisker from you.
7: Carolyn, how did you find it?
3: I told her, Douglas.
7: You told her?
3: Yes.
7: I see. And how much did she pay you for that little betrayal?
3: £200. Here's your 100.
7: Thank you very much.
9: What?
3: Really sorry, Carolyn. But what I've actually learnt after 5 years at MJN is never to side against Douglas on Burling Day.
7: So I'm rather afraid, Carolyn, that while you may have stolen the Talisker, you didn't steal the... Could you pass me the operations manual, Martin?
3: Certainly, Douglas.
7: The Talisker.
6: That was Cabin Pressure by John Finnemore. It stars Stephanie Cole as Caroline, Roger Allam as Douglas, Benedict Cumberbatch as Martin, and John Finnemore as Arthur. It also starred Jeffrey Whitehead as Mr. Burling and Steve Brody as Giancarlo and Carl. The producer was David Tyler, and the programme was a Positive production for the BBC.
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20: Revolting People by Andy Hamilton and Jay Tarsus. With Jay Tarsus, James Fleet, Hugh Dennis, Tony Maudsley, Philip Pope, and Andy Hamilton.
21: Oh, holy cow, I'm bored.
22: Huh?
21: I'm so bored I'm talking to you. Even though I know it's only a matter of time before you say something disgusting that'll turn my stomach. What are you doing?
22: Oh, I'm admiring my new false leg. 7 guineas that cost me. Impressive piece of craftsmanship, isn't it?
21: Yeah, although I personally find the painted decorations a little gaudy.
22: What's the matter? Don't you like cherubs?
21: Oh, I like the cherubs. It's what they're doing to those nymphs I don't like.
22: Relax. That's mythical obscenity. Yeah, you can only do that sort of stuff if you've got wings. Believe me, I've tried, yeah. Both my thigh bones, thanks to Mr. Newton and his damn gravity.
21: At least you tried. You're a pretty adventurous fellow, aren't you, McGurk?
22: Oh, yes, these missing limbs didn't just disappear by themselves.
21: Wish I had some adventure in me, but I was born a self-pitying dullard, which doesn't seem fair to me.
22: Chin up, Samuel. There's no necessity for this boredom. We could make our own entertainment, couldn't we? I know. I could shake the lice out of my wig and we could...

0: We can have a steeplechase using dead rats as hurdles.
1: Yep, that's it. That's the stomach turner. Now, if you'll excuse me, McCarthy.
0: All right. Forget the lice. How about we ambles down to the whorehouse and get sweatier than rotten pigs in August?
1: Well, that's a sweet thought, Sergeant, but I have no money.
0: Not essential.
1: Yeah, but I can't see the ladies falling for your "this man only has one day to live" ploy again.
0: Well, you've absolutely no money at all.
1: Nope. This shop's not seen a customer since... I can't even remember when the since began.
0: Ah, well, that since is obviously the cause of this melancholy of yours.
1: Nah, this melancholy is more than my usual despair. I'm feeling like I'm midway through my life, and nothing's happening. It's a strange experience. It's this crisis that strikes one in midlife. Mm. Someone should give it a name.
0: What, like Derek?
1: Yeah, Derek sounds right. Boring old Derek. I wish something exciting would happen.
2: Oh, great news, Father. Our money worries are over. I've sold the cow.
1: To who?
2: To a nice commercial traveler.
1: You mean another gypsy?
2: Yeah.
1: Did you get paid in magic carrots again?
2: No, I could never get that lucky twice. He wanted to haggle, Father, but I completely bamboozled him, the gullible fool.
1: You bamboozled him?
2: Oh, it wasn't hard. He thought the 20 was less than 30, the poor sap.
1: Listen, son, please don't sell our property because you're not cut out for it.
2: Well, what am I cut out for?
1: Well, you're very good at reaching items on inconveniently high shelves.
2: And?
1: Handing them down.
2: You're angry with me, aren't you?
1: No, I'm not angry with you, son. God gave you a lovely nature and a good heart. I'm just angry with him for forgetting your brain.
3: Sergeant McGann.
4: Sir!
3: Yet again I find you lolling indoors when you should have been out on patrol with the platoon. Explain yourself or I'll have you whipped.
0: Well, whip me if you will, sir. I'll not care. You see, the reason I've not stirred from this place is that I am paralyzed with melancholy emotion.
3: And pray, what is the cause of this emotion?
0: Well, you see, Captain, my dear old mum died.
3: Oh, I'm so sorry, McGurk. Forgive me, I had no idea.
0: No, of course not. Why should you?
3: Such sad news. Was it peaceful?
0: I believe so, yes.
3: And when did she pass away?
0: In 1734.
3: I see, but that's 40 years ago.
0: Yeah, I know, but it's only just hit me. It's a funny thing, Greek. There's often a delay, you know.
3: But not 40 years.
0: Oh, and you're the expert, are you? How many mothers have you lost?
3: Well, none, but I've...
0: Exactly, so don't lecture me on that subject. Everyone grieves in their own way.
3: Well,
0: right?
3: Do you expect me to fall for this ludicrous nonsense?
0: Well, you'd never let me down before.
3: Now, listen here, McGurk.
5: Howdy, y'all. I'd like to buy me some merchandise.
1: What?
5: I want to buy some merchandise.
3: He's a customer, Samuel.
1: Oh, a customer. Oh, it's coming back to me now. Sorry. What items do you require, sir?
5: Well, I need some picks.
1: Picks.
5: And shovels.
1: Shovels.
5: And some gunpowder and some pans.
1: What kind of pans?
5: Well, the kind you use when you're sifting for gold.
1: Gold. Gold.
0: Gold.
5: Does anyone else want to say the word gold? Only I've noticed it sure does seem to be everyone's favorite word.
2: Not me. My favorite word's fluffy.
1: Is there anything else you want?
5: No, I don't think so. Oh, wait, yeah, of course. I was forgetting. I need me some business partners. Are all the doors locked?
1: Yep.
5: Good, because what I'm about to tell you, I wouldn't want to be interrupted.
2: No, because that'd be rude.
5: You're right. It would be rude. Also fatal. Because I'm about to tell you a secret that will bring us all untold riches.
3: Well, I hope it doesn't include anything that might compromise my honor as a gentleman.
0: Yeah, me neither.
5: Now, the key to these untold riches is in my knapsack. It's... Who are those fat flying children on your legs, soldier?
0: Cherubs.
5: You'd need wings to do that kind of stuff, right?
0: No, yeah. The girls are nymphs. You know what a nymph is?
5: No.
0: No, neither do I. I think they're like mermaids, only without the fish element.
5: Well, they sure know how to enjoy themselves.
0: Yeah.
1: Excuse me. I don't mean to interrupt, but you were talking about the key to untold riches, which I thought had the makings of quite a good topic for conversation, or was that just me?
5: Oh, yeah, sorry. Here it is.
2: Wow. It's a picture of a square mountain lion with funny markings on its body.
1: It's a map, son.
2: Oh.
5: Oh, yeah, but it's not just any old map. No, sorry, Bob. This here's a map of the wilderness. See, in the top left-hand corner is a cross, and above it is written the word...
1: Gold.
2: Gold.
0: Gold.
5: Anyone else?
2: Fluffy.
1: May I just snatch that map from you for a moment, please, old-timer?
5: Be my guest.
1: Yep, that's the word gold, all right.
0: Six exclamation marks, Sam. Look, six.

0: That has to be a hell of a lot of gold.
1: Oh, you betcha.
2: I'm sorry, old-timer. I didn't catch your name.
1: Well, he calls me Mad Pete.
2: Who calls you Mad Pete?
1: Those people who point and laugh.
3: How do we know this is genuine?
2: Now, where exactly did you come by this map?
1: Deep in the darkest bit of the forest.
0: That's good enough for me. Look, 6 exclamation marks.
2: Wait a second.
0: Counting, Sam.
2: So
0: 6.
2: You're saying you just stumbled across this map?
1: That's right, when I stumbled across the corpse.
3: Corpse?
1: Sorry, didn't I mention the corpse?
2: I think we'd have remembered.
1: Oh, must be getting forgetful. Yesteree, this map was in the cold, clammy hands of Jake. Jake was a prospector, see? Just like myself. Apart from being dead.
2: And when you stumbled across Jake, could you see what he died from?
1: Sure, his old heart had just given up. Couldn't take no more, I reckon.
3: Are you certain there's gold at this location?
0: Well, with respect, Captain, why else would someone write the word gold in big letters on a map?
4: Well, perhaps a Mr. Gold lives there.
2: A Mr. Gold lives there in the middle of the wilderness? Look, who'd live there next to Dead Man's Gorge or Doom Plummet Ridge or Blood-Soaked Valley? Is it me, or is there a bit of a theme developing here?
1: Oh, that's just the mapmakers giving everything scarifying names so people don't head out there and find all the gold that's just lying around. So what do you say? I need some manpower to get me this gold. We could divide it 5 ways.
4: No, 4.
2: Son.
4: Oh, let me haggle with him, Father, please.
5: I hate to be the bearer of bad news, but of course any gold we found would, in actual fact, be the property of His Majesty King George. Isn't that right, McGurk?
0: Well, I'll tell you what, sir. Why don't we go find the gold first, and then we can have a discussion about who it belongs to.
5: A discussion?
0: Yes, probably on Doom Plummet Ridge.
5: Now, Sergeant, there's no need...
0: But come on, Captain. Once we found that gold, we could do whatever we wanted. You could marry your beloved Mary and live in a palace, and Samuel and Joshua could have palaces next door. Huge, shiny palaces like Versailles, only with toilets. Golden toilets with gold leaf toilet paper. Isn't that right, Sam? Sam, oh no, why are you chewing your lip like that?
2: I don't know. As a general rule, I try not to enter into business partnerships with anyone whose name begins with the word mad.
0: Well, and presumably that explains your phenomenal success in the business world, does it? Look, come on, Samuel. This is that excitement you were craving.
2: You're right, goddammit. Into the wilderness it is.
5: Well, we can't just disappear. What will we tell the womenfolk?
0: We'll lie to them. They're womenfolk. That's what they're there for.
5: What do we tell the army?
0: All our mothers died.
2: Stop worrying, Captain. Just think of the gold.
0: Gold.
2: Gold.
4: Gold. Penguins. That's my second favorite word.
2: How far to the river, old-timer?
1: It's just over yonder.
2: Over yonder?
1: Yep.
2: It's been over yonder for quite a few yonders now, hasn't it?
1: Yeah, well, that's a wilderness for you. Plenty of yonders.
2: Well, this isn't my idea of the wilderness. Wilderness is vast open expanses of breathtaking grandeur. This is more smelly swamp than wilderness, with just a suggestion of hellhole.
0: Yeah, will you stop whinging and help pull this damn canoe?
2: Wait a second, I can't see my boy.
6: He's behind us, bringing up the mule.
2: Oh, yes. Joshua, stop carrying that mule.
4: But he's tired, Father. He doesn't like all this undergrowth. It's prickly.
1: So that's your son, huh?
2: Yes.
1: Yeah, I married my cousin, too.
2: I did not marry my cousin.
0: Will you just shut up and pull?
5: No wonder old Jake's heart gave out. This kind of exertion could kill any man.
1: Yeah, it probably was the exertion that killed old Jake. Dead in those arrows.
2: Arrows?
1: Sorry, didn't I mention the arrows?
5: You said his heart just stopped beating. Just gave up, you said. Couldn't take no more.
1: Oh, that's right. Couldn't take no more arrows. Dang. Fancy forgetting to mention the arrows. You sure I didn't mention them in passing?
2: So you're saying he was shot by Indians?
1: Well, it sure wasn't no cherubs. Soldier! Hey, that's my windpipe you're squeezing there.
0: Yeah, which tribe of Indians attacked him?
1: Well, I can't pronounce their Indian name. Lots of guttural sounds, separated by the letter Q. But the locals call them the murdering scum. Well, they used to. Ain't no locals left no more.
2: And this murdering scum tribe, which is a name I don't like, by the way, we're traveling towards their territory?
1: No, we're not traveling toward their territory.
0: Oh,
1: we're traveling through their territory. I can't believe this didn't crop up in conversation before now.
2: Yep, Mad Pete. The clue was in the name. Come on, let's turn around and go back.
4: Go back, Father?
2: Yes, and why are you still carrying that mule? Saddle him up and then one of us can ride him.
4: All right, Father. Just let me pull this tomahawk out of his saddle.
2: Tomahawk?
4: Yeah, it just come flying out of those bushes. Isn't it neat?
2: Oh, my God.
1: Yeah, I recognize that tomahawk. It's the kind used by the murderers.
2: I don't think you should use that name. It's highly derogatory. It might hurt their feelings. And people with hurt feelings tend to overcompensate with bursts of aggression. It's a cry for help, really.
5: Everyone, keep calm. This is no time to panic.
2: Oh, I think this is the perfect time to panic. And gibber. I may well do some gibbering. And vomiting.
1: Let me listen to the drums.
0: What are the drums saying, old-timer?
1: Something, something, something, something, something dead pale faces.
5: So, it's a sentence that ends in dead pale faces.
4: Well, that could be anything.
2: I'd like to panic now, if that's all right with everybody else.
5: Oh, Tosh, aren't you forgetting we have a battle-hardened veteran in our midst? We're not going to be massacred, are we, Sergeant?
0: Of course not, no, sir. Five people's too few to define as a massacre.
5: No, that's not what
0: yeah,
5: I meant.
0: 25 and up is a massacre, or 50 if they're Irish.
5: What I meant, Sergeant, sir... what I meant is, you must have been in a similar situation before. What strategy should we adopt? Perhaps if we line up in tight formation and fire our muskets in an alternating sequence, show our discipline and fearless resolve... Obviously, Samuel will have to stop vomiting. That completely spoils the effect.
0: With all due respect, sir, this seems to be a situation that calls for an act of courage from a commanding officer.
5: Is it?
0: I'm afraid so, sir, yes.
5: All right, then I shall attempt to parley with the savages.
2: Oh, by the way, I don't know as I'd call them savages.
5: No, of course not, no. Now, listen, you chaps.
2: Chaps is good, Brimshaw.
5: I'm Captain Walter Brimshaw. I come from Mighty King, across the water. He have many sticks that shoot fire.
1: Oh, now you've done it. They hate being patronized.
5: Well, this is a sticky situation. Any suggestions, gentlemen?
2: I think we should run away, like Sergeant McGurk did a while back.
5: Good thought.
1: Keep that fire going, boys. As long as it's burning, we're safe. Indians are afraid of fire.
2: Really?
1: Yeah, sure they are. Oh, no, wait, that's animals. Animals are afraid of fire. Indians love fire, yeah. This'll attract them for sure.
2: Sweet mother of God.
1: Don't you worry, none, because those savages are most definitely afraid of this.
5: A harmonica.
1: Yep. Listen to this.
2: Yep, Mad Pete. Always read the label. Give me that thing.
0: Ooh, just thinking about all that gold is making me go all goose pimply, you know, even on my wooden bits.
4: What do you spend your share on, McGirt?
0: Respectability, Joshua. Yeah, I'm going to buy me a peerage, a seat in Parliament, and a huge country estate in Scotland.
4: Whereabouts in Scotland?
0: Well, not too near Culloden, because there are people who still remember me there, but somewhere with a glen and a loch and some lovely lassies who don't mind the odd splinter.
5: Oh, that's a pipe dream, McGurk.
0: Why?
5: Because Britain is not a country where someone can just buy their way into a peerage. Honestly, you're so naive sometimes.
2: He's naive.
5: Yes.
2: Just checking.
0: Well, then, Captain, what are your plans?
5: Oh, I don't desire much. Just to buy myself out of the army, purchase a cozy little homestead where I can raise a family with my beloved Mary. I know it probably sounds a little bit dull.
0: Yes, it does. Samuel, how about you?
2: Well, I've always had this dream that one day I'd travel the globe and see all the wonders this beautiful world of ours has to offer. I want to see the moon rise over the luminous glory of the Taj Mahal. Watch the setting sun cast its russet shadows over the Himalayas. See the pyramids towering over the golden sands of the desert and bathe in the sparkling waters of the tropics. I want to travel to the Holy Land, to Jerusalem, the shining city on the hill, and then travel eastwards into Asia and retrace the wondrous footsteps of the legendary Alexander the Great. Or failing that, I just might buy me some nice shoes.
4: My dream is to open a hospital for sick animals.
0: Yes, dear.
4: Don't laugh at me.
0: I'm sorry, Joshua, but animals are meant for eating, not nursing. The Bible clearly states the good Lord put creatures on this earth as ingredients.
2: Wait a minute. You're always poo-pooing the Bible. You maintain that the Ten Commandments were a forgery.
0: Well, we've only got Moses' word for them, haven't we? Well, I mean, look at the facts. A married property owner goes up a mountain and comes back with divine laws that tell everybody to keep their hands off his wife and oxen. A coincidence? I don't think so.
5: Well, we all know your view on stealing, McGurk. I notice all these picks and shovels are marked Property of His Majesty's Army.
0: Yeah, are you saying I'm a thief?
2: Is King George a German?
0: Don't call me a thief.
4: Yo, all right. Don't laugh at my animal.
2: You're going
0: I'm not a thief.
1: Yes, Cherie, this is how it all begins.
2: What?
1: The little disagreements. I've seen it before.
5: Seen what before?
1: A murderous lust for gold. Sorry, didn't I mention the murderous lust for gold?
2: What do you think?
1: Well, it begins with little arguments, then big arguments, then insane suspicions, then fights, then murder. Next thing you know, you're a bleached skeleton lying in the sand with a knife stuck in your ribs as a warning.
5: That's just absurd. We're all rational people here.
1: You're already showing the first symptoms, the squabbling.
2: What are the next symptoms?
1: Oh, wanting to kill any strangers who happen along.
4: This man's scaring me.
5: There's nothing to be worried about, Joshua. We won't succumb to this.
0: What's that? What's that rustling? Kill him! Kill him, whoever he is! He wants that gold! Kill him!
5: Relax, Sergeant. That's just a squirrel.
0: Yeah, but why is he following us, eh? You can't trust these squirrels. And what if he snitches? Take no chances. Kill him!
5: Well, you've got together, man. You're behaving like a girly Italian. You're English. Sons of Albion don't succumb to feverish insanity.
2: Don't you have a king who talks to trees?
5: Oh, that's different. That's about companionship, huh?
4: Hey, Father! Father! Look what I found glinting in the stream.
2: My God, it's gold.
5: Gold!
2: Gold! Gold!
5: Gold!
2: Gold!
1: Afraid not. No, this is what we call moron's gold. Basically, it's just shiny mud.
2: We got excited over shiny mud?
1: Well, that's what the gold lust does to you. It makes you... Oh, no! The Indians are back.
2: Quick, get the wagons in a circle.
0: Why'd you say that?
2: I don't know, it just leaped out.
5: We don't have wagons.
2: I know, I'm really embarrassed.
0: Load your muskets, come on.
4: I think they're aiming arrows at McGurk's leg because they like the sound it makes. See?
1: All right, you tenderfeet, take cover, keep your heads down, and hand me my harmonica.
2: Do you think they'll follow us up this river?
1: No, Indians don't like water. What am I saying? That's cats. They have canoes that are bound to be right behind us, I reckon.
4: I enjoyed fighting them. They whoop when you throw them.
5: They fought like tigers. Just kept coming.
1: I know. They seem to have lost their fear of the harmonica.
2: So how far is our gold now? Which direction?
1: Oh, we follow this river, then through those hills, and then just over yonder.
2: Look, north, south, east, west. Those are proper directions. Yonder is not. Yonder is geography for idiots.
1: Yeah, that's so... another symptom. Calling people idiots. Abusive insults.
5: Listen, old-timer. We won't be victims of this gold lust nonsense, all right? We... What are you doing, Sergeant?
0: Just strangling this water vole.
5: Why?
0: Oh, he was swimming alongside the canoe with the intention of stealing the map. Well, he can forget that now.
4: Father, he's murdered that bull.
2: Don't worry, son. He's just under pressure, that's all. We all are. Let's just try and relax on this beautiful, soothing, calm river.
5: Yes, it's a beautiful, peaceful stretch, isn't it?
1: Sure is, till we get round this bend. Remind me, did I mention the waterfall?
5: What waterfall?

0: Are you sure I didn't mention that waterfall?
1: No, you did not mention that waterfall, or the second waterfall, or the whirlpool, or the killer bees.
2: Oh, the bees were fun. The way they completely covered McGurk was really interesting.
1: Are you all right, McGurk?
3: What do you care?
4: Lucky you jumped in the water, Sergeant. That was quick thinking.
0: Yeah, the Lord knows what those alligators were doing there. I think they must have been lost.
3: Yeah. And I'm supposed to think all that was an accident, right?
2: How does he get that froth in the corner of his mouth?
3: I'm watching you people. I suppose you think I'm mad.
1: Well, Don't get involved, son.
3: You put those bees and alligators up to it so you can get my share of the gold. Well, maybe I'll get all your shares.
4: For God's sake, man, get a grip. Show some self-control. You've gone berserk with your greed. Think, my God, think.
3: I'm sorry, sir. I don't know what came over me.
4: You're all right, Sergeant, now.
0: We're there.
1: What?
0: Well, according to this map, we've arrived.
1: You mean this is yonder?
0: Yep. This is where the gold is.
4: I'm rich. Rich beyond my wildest dreams. Rich, do you hear? Rich.
3: Yeah, all right, Captain. Calm
4: down.
3: Get
4: out of me. If you think I don't know what you've been planning, what's it to be? A bullet in my back? My throat cut in my sleep?
3: Well, we wouldn't do that, Captain.
4: No, you wouldn't, because I'm going to kill you all first.
3: Oh, he's strangling me. Get him off.
4: I can't.
1: Yeah, you can, son. You've got the strength of 30 men.
5: Yeah, but the captain seems to have the strength of 20. Wait, he's more than 30, right?
0: I'll kill you all.
5: His eyes have disappeared up inside his head.
1: The man's possessed.
0: I'll go fetch help.
1: Good idea. Fetch help? Where? This is the wilderness. There's no help.
0: What about that hut?
1: Hut? Wait a moment. There's a hut. There's a hut in the... Brimshaw, stop strangling people. There's a hut.
4: A hut?
1: In the middle of the wilderness, a hut. Another thing Pete forgot to mention.
0: No, that's news to me, too. It's right slap bang where the cross is on the map.
6: Hello there. Do you need assistance?
1: Is this your hut?
6: Yes, it is.
1: Who are you?
6: My name is Jeremiah. Jeremiah Gold.
1: Mr. Gold.
2: I'm saying nothing.
0: Do you know someone called Jake?
6: The prospector? Of course. In fact, he was due to visit me, but he never showed for some reason.
1: He's dead.
6: Oh, no. What from?
1: An arrow-related heart failure.
6: Oh, how terrible.
1: We have his map. See?
3: What? Why did he put 6 exclamation marks after the word gold? Why would he do that?
6: Well, he was a pretty exclamatory kind of fellow. Gold! That's how he used to greet me, with a big, hail and hearty shout.
0: Yep, he was forever shouting, was old Crazy Jake.
1: Crazy Jake?
0: Yeah, that was his nickname. Don't tell me I forgot to mention that. Jeez, I need to see someone about this.
3: You mean all this has been for nothing, all the way from Baltimore through the Indians and the waterfall?
1: Waterfalls, plural.
2: Oh, they were fun.
3: And the killer bees.
2: Yeah, they were fun, too.
3: And the alligators.
1: And the whirlpool. Who could forget the whirlpool?
2: Boy, that was really whirly.
1: Yes, it was extremely whirly.
2: You scream like a girl.
1: We all scream, son. You were the only one going, wee!
3: There was a strangling and the madness.
1: And not to mention all those incessant yonders. They really got on my nerves.
3: The whole thing's been a nightmare.
6: Dear, oh dear.
1: What?
6: Well, seems like you all came the long way round.
4: The long way round?
6: Yes, well, if you've come from Baltimore, well, there's a nice paved road, see, over there by the trees. Only reckless thrill seekers still use the old insanely hazardous wilderness route.
1: A paved road. Why the hell wasn't that on Jake's map?
0: Oh, I remember. Jake had an irrational fear of paving. It was all part of his craziness.
6: Well, if you'll excuse me, gentlemen, I must get back inside the shop and attend to my customers.
1: You mean that hut's a shop?
6: Oh, yes, a 24-hour shop. I never close. I'd like to, but people keep parading in day and night. Well, you know what it's like.
1: No, I don't.
2: But... can we have another go on the whirlpool? Can we? Can we go back?
1: No, no, son, we're going home.
2: Oh, please.
1: No.
2: I'll tidy my room.
1: No, and stop carrying that mule. You're humiliating it.
2: Well, I'll put him down if you let me go on the whirlpool again.
6: Well, good day to you all, sirs. Baltimore is that way. Just follow the huge illuminated signs.
4: I'll head back with Samuel and Joshua, Sergeant.
3: Yes, sir.
4: You follow on with the picks and shovels as soon as you've got all those arrows out of your leg and administered the punishment beating.
0: The what?
4: Sorry, didn't I mention the beating?
0: You ain't gonna beat me, are you, soldier?
3: Sure I am, with a feather.
0: A feather?
3: Yeah, I'm gonna... Oh, no, that's tickling. Beaten stone with a rifle butt like this one.

0: Not far to Baltimore now.
1: Nice road.
0: Never thought I'd be so pleased to see my good old depressingly empty shop and my endlessly troublesome daughters and my repulsively objectionable son-in-law. Yeah, I'll never wish for excitement again. Are you all right, Sergeant? You haven't said anything stomach-turning for nearly 20 minutes now.
1: Yeah, well, I'm having a bit of a midlife Derek.
2: We'll have some explaining to do when we get back to barracks, Sergeant.
1: Well, I shall simply explain that my absence was caused by my being driven mad by the grief occasioned by the death of my poor late mother, God rest her soul, whoever she was.
2: Well, the garrison commander isn't going to fall for that hogwash, McGurk. He's not an idiot. He went to Eton and Sandhurst. And he's a member of the House of Lords.
0: And he's not an idiot.
2: Nope.
0: Just checking.
3: I liked all that looking for gold. Can we go again, Father? Please, can we?
0: No.
3: Well, maybe Matt Pete will take me. Where did he get to anyway?
1: He's back in the forest having to lie down. In a ditch.
3: Is he resting?
1: Well, he's not moving.
2: I'd like to make an announcement. Can I apologize most sincerely for trying to murder you all?
1: Oh, please, think nothing
4: of
1: it.
4: Don't
2: worry. It was very poor form. I feel I've let myself down. I don't know what came over me.
0: Ah, it was the lure of the gold, Brimshaw, made monsters of us all. Apart from Joshua, who was protected by his stupidity.
3: I'm just lucky, I guess.
2: Well, there's a clear moral to be had here. I suppose it's that real gold in life isn't some mineral we extract from the earth, but in the glow of companionship, friends and comrades.
1: That's very true. Very, very true.
2: And in the precious nuggets of time spent prospecting for love and understanding.
0: Right.
1: Yeah, whatever, yeah, yeah.
2: And in the gleam of fellowship.
1: We just shut it
0: quiet.
1: Now, all right.
3: Mind you, we never actually did dig for the gold, did we?
0: What?
3: Well, it could have been a coincidence that a man named Mr. Gold happened to live in a place marked gold on the map. We never actually dug to find out.
0: Yeah, well, we're not going back. And anyway, McGurk here tore up the map, didn't you?
1: Tore it up and threw it away.
3: Oh, and I'm supposed to believe that, am I?
1: Hey?
3: I know what you're up to. You're going to sneak back and dig it up without me. Well, I want my share. I want my gold. My gold!
0: Hey, what do you know? He's brighter than I thought.
5: 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Revolting People was written by Jay Tarsus and Andy Hamilton and produced by Paul Mayhew Archer.
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0: Must see you at once, Archie. I'm going to a meeting, Clive.
1: Clive?
2: Why do I get all the worst jobs?
0: Clive, Clive, Clive, Clive, Clive, Clive, Clive. You get all the worst jobs because you're Clive. What is it now, little one?
2: Well, it's the bald people image relaunch. You remember that chap who came in last week and you said, there is what I believe is termed a slaphead in reception. Give him to Clive.
0: Well, it does ring a distant bell, yes.
2: And he wanted me to devise a campaign to make being bald hip, hot and happening.
0: And?
2: Well, it isn't. I mean, it's all very well when David Beckham does it, then it's trendy.
0: But fat, middle-aged blokes going bald, not very hip, hot and happening.
2: Exactly.
0: Yeah. So what did you do?
2: Well, I set up a national poetry competition to celebrate baldness. The thing was, baldness as a thing of beauty, a sign of virility, that sort of thing.
0: And?
2: We've had some entries.
0: Oh, proud, erect, tumescent bonds.
2: Hmm. It goes downhill after that. Try the next one.
0: My boiled egg, my own St. Paul's. I love you still in bed as I bounce off your tummy and the sun bounces off your head.
2: Now, I don't think it scans.
0: I'm not sure that's its biggest problem. Ah, the Wanderer returns.
3: I've just come from a meeting with the Liberal Democrats, Charles.
0: And?
3: I'm tearing my hair out.
2: Charles, over here.
0: Over there.
2: Are you sure this is safe?
0: Well, of course this is safe. This is the campaign to re-elect George W. Bush. There's nobody here at all.
2: Charles, I want you to meet somebody. She's over there.
0: Over there? Not here. Oh, I wish I'd bought the executive pogo stick.
4: Charles, follow the money.
0: This has been a cardinal principle of my life, to follow the money.
4: Charles, follow the money.
0: Good God, you are the campaign to re-elect George W. Bush.
2: Charles, we have a commission for you.
0: Archie, I've heard of a whispering campaign, but this is ridiculous.
2: Charles, this is a personal request from the President of the United States.
4: It is imperative that the President is re-elected. The future of the free world depends upon it.
0: No, it doesn't.
4: Okay, my job depends upon it.
2: And so does yours. Charles, the PM is very keen for you to accept this commission. It will mean a year in the United States.
0: You mean it involves missing Wimbledon, a summer of test cricket, and England's footballers getting knocked out of Euro 2004 10 minutes after they've arrived? Oh, I don't think so. I would take an awful lot of persuading, I fear.
4: How about the finest hotels, the use of a private jet, a great deal of money, and the challenge of your life?
0: That really is an awful lot of persuading.
3: Nope.
0: But, Martin, this is it. This is the ultimate test. After this, you can put your feet up, sit in your rural paradise...
3: And spend the rest of my life thinking George W. Bush paid for it. But there is some corner of some Devon village that is forever W.
0: You're not having one of your periodic fits of morality, are you?
3: Everyone has to draw the line somewhere.
0: No, they don't.
3: Well, everyone except you does. I decline to lift one finger to get Bush re-elected. I cannot stand George W. Flaming Bush.
0: This is a personal request from the PM.
3: Well, I don't like him much.
0: Well, that does rather make my point, if I may say so. It doesn't stop you from accepting his money, does it?
3: Well, all right, that's a fair point. But there is a difference. The Prime Minister is not actively wicked. He's a silly little boy who means well.
0: I am going to accept this commission.
3: Fine. Well, I'm not.
0: It will mean the parting of the ways.
3: Then so be it.
0: After all the years, I can't bear the tears to fall.
3: I can.
0: I can't live if living is without you.
3: I can. Oh, I shall miss you, of course. I've been looking forward to missing you for years. You're so difficult to miss while you're still here.
5: Your claret, messieurs.
3: Do I need this? Thank you, Maurice.
5: Maurice, monsieur.
0: Maurice, one man celebrates, he contemplates the tapestry of life. Another man hates to wash the plates in a tapas bar in Lewisham.
5: That does not rhyme, monsieur.
0: Well, I know it doesn't rhyme.
5: Ce n'est pas one of your best.
0: Maurice?
5: And monsieur?
0: Claret off, Maurice.
2: I clean and shine and polish your head, my genie's lamp. The money we've saved on shampoo has paid for a house in Hampstead.
0: Clive.
2: Your mop on top is long gone. There's nothing up above. But I don't care about your hair, mon cher. It's you I love.
0: Clive, I'm sorry. I'm going to have to kill you. Come here to be killed.
2: But I didn't ask for this commission.
0: No, I suppose grudgingly that is a mitigating circumstance. Very well. Sentence commuted to hard labour.
2: But the Bald People image relaunch is hard labour. That poem's the best one we've had so far.
0: Happily, I have bigger fish to fry. Martin will see to the others.
3: Oh, Lord.
0: Martin is taking over all my clients.
3: Lucky Martin.
0: Now, you've already got the Lib Dems. What are they after, exactly?
3: They're looking to grow. They need somewhere bigger to keep all their faces.
0: Yes. Oh, the National Association of Funeral Directors.
3: What?
0: They want an image relaunch. Well, you'll think of something. Tell them to show up at funerals with George Melly suits and banjos and send them an invoice. Ah, now, this one is rather difficult.
3: Ainsley Harriet?
0: Wants people to take him seriously as an artist.
3: Oh.
0: You can always change your mind, you know.
3: I'm perfectly capable of running Prentice McCabe on my own, thank you.
0: Are you? Yes, yes, of course you are. Well, look, come and meet my American friend anyway, if only for curiosity's sake.
3: I bet she wears dark glasses.
0: Well, yes, she does, as a matter of fact.
3: And a slightly sinister look.
0: Difficult to tell under the glasses.
3: She paying for lunch?
0: Certainly.
3: Well, I suppose the more money she spends on lunch, the less she'll have for re-electing W.
0: Yes, well, that's one way of looking at it.
1: I've been telling Alexandra all about you, Martin.
4: The philosopher king of political spin.
3: Why, hard to say that.
0: Neither would I.
4: Of course, philosophy isn't exactly my subject.
3: No, I can believe that.
4: I spent 3 years reading socioeconomic and geopolitical pan-global theory.
3: Took you 3 years to read that, did it?
4: You know, Martin, back home we're very big fans of your prime minister.
3: Well, I should take him with you. He's going cheap in the sales. Suspend him over the Potomac and throw eggs at him.
1: Very droll, Martin.
0: Yes, he is droll, isn't he? He exhibits his drollness in the Tate Modern.
4: And I know how highly your services are valued by Prime Minister Blair. Excuse me?
3: Sorry, it's just Prime Minister Blair. Such a ghastly Americanism. Well, I suppose it's to be expected.
0: You're being particularly droll today, aren't you, Martin?
4: My point is this. We want to buy Prentice McCabe as a package. We want the both of you. Guys, you're a team. Archie here tells me you're inseparable, like gum on a frog's ass.
0: You said that, did you, Archie?
1: I don't remember saying it.
4: Martin, what do I do to get you on board?
3: Endeavour to get through an entire English sentence without using the word ass. Oh, I'm sorry, you can't, can you? You're an American.
0: Your behaviour was unpardonable, unpardonable. It was pure xenophobia. Against anyone but Americans, it would be called racism.
3: No, pompous nonsense. It was cheery, friendly banter. Hold the cheery, hold the friendly, give me a banter to go.
0: If there is one thing I cannot endure, it is mindless anti-Americanism.
3: Oh, I quite agree. I despise mindlessness.
0: And you sit there, drinking the woman's cognac, spending her money like there's no tomorrow.
3: Charles, did you see the number of security blokes she'd brought with her? It would have cost more than our lunch to buy them one chip each.
0: Well, that's it. That's categorically it. I have no scruples.
3: Well, that's true, Charles, but it's not breaking news.
0: I have no scruples about leaving you to it.
3: The parting of the ways.
0: Yes, the parting of the ways.
3: The fond farewell.
0: Hold the fond. And whilst we're about it, some more of my clients for you. Oh, yes, Martin, this is where you're going to have to grow up in a hurry. This is where you discover work. Reality is about to strike.
2: And now the end is near. My locks must face the final parting.
0: Get out!
1: Have a good trip, Charles.
0: America, land of the dirty trick. You know, it's one of the great regrets of my life that I was too young for Watergate.
1: Oh, Watergate was a monumental cock-up, Charles.
0: Only because I wasn't there.
1: Well, I wish you good luck. Charles, just because you're in Washington, it doesn't mean you're not still working for TB.
0: Indeed not.
1: He's taking a keen interest in this election. The thing is, he's got very close to this president, really very close. Some people might think too close. And, I mean, it's not for us to interfere in the democratic process of another country.
0: Indeed not.
1: That's why we want you to do it for us. You see, the fact is that if there were to be a huge swing against Bush, it might have knock-on effects, if you take my meaning.
0: Yes, quite so. We wouldn't want the PM left looking a complete tit, would we?
1: Least of all when an election of our own is beckoning. Of course, it doesn't mean you'll miss most of our election planning over here, but never mind. I'm sure we can leave things in Martin's capable hands.
0: Oh, good heavens, yes. Shower him with work. Martin loves work. Tons and tons of it.
3: Dear, oh dear, oh dear, oh dear, oh dear.
2: Shall I pour your morning claret, Martin?
3: I haven't got time.
2: What?
3: I'm afraid claret may be a thing of the past. Clive, see how this grabs you. Featuring Dame Judi Dench, Sir Donald Sinden, and starring Ainsley Serious Harriet as King Lear. What do you think?
2: Well, it's all right, but if Charles were here, he'd have renamed the whole thing Ready, Steady, King.
3: Yes. You know, it's amazing the sheer amount Charles got through. It really is amazing the amount he got through. Now, what else is on the agenda?
2: Oh, you've got the funeral directors at 3.
3: Yeah, they may be just in time.
2: Yeah, the Australian rugby team at 4.
3: What?
2: They want an image relaunch. Then we're having a meeting about my ball people, and then you're telling Piers Morgan how to make people love him.
3: Urgent meeting, Archie. Oh, dear.
2: Oh, Martin, you do know you were supposed to be in a meeting with the Liberal Democrats about half an hour ago.
3: Yeah, you did mention it.
2: Well, they're still waiting.
3: Clive, the Liberal Democrats have been waiting 100 years. They're good at it.
1: Your role in the election is vital.
3: To see off Michael Howard?
1: Good Lord, no. We're not worried about him.
3: Really? Have you ever heard of the arrogance of power, Archie? He's terribly good in the Commons, you know.
1: Michael Howard? Really, Martin, it's most unlike you to be so Westminster Village. Michael Howard is excellent on Planet Parliamentary Sketchwriter, and the rest of the country is something you threaten the children with.
3: You're terribly confident about this, aren't you?
1: The health service is safe in Michael Howard's hands. Do you think so?
3: Well...
1: Michael Howard is a warm, wonderful, cuddly bunny. Honest.
3: Yes, yes, I do see your point.
1: We're not worried about him. Well, a bit, but not unduly. Our concern is the enemy.
3: Sorry, I'm being rather slow. The enemy?
1: Exactly.
3: Gordon.
1: Precisely.
3: You want him shafted?
1: Got it in one.
3: And I'm to be Chief Brown Shafter.
1: I want him psychologically flawed and politically buggered. Frankly, Martin, the PM has just about had it with Gordon. It's one thing after another.
3: Yes, yes. Low inflation, low interest rates, record low unemployment.
1: What?
3: Must be very galling for your chap. I mean, everything worthwhile this government's actually done has been done by Gordon, hasn't it?
1: Yeah. Martin, I don't think you're quite hearing me.
3: I mean, what does your bloke contribute when you come down to it? A cheesy grin. You feel he ought to be sat at the piano playing a medley of family favourites. Except the only one he knows is I Can't Give You Anything But Love, baby. But the audience is sick of that song.
1: Martin, I do hope you understand your role in the great scheme of things.
3: Oh, I understand it. You want me to take a clever, principled, substantial politician and cover his reputation in muck because your chap can't stand the comparison.
1: Yes. I mean, no. Martin, this is no time for being brilliant but fundamentally unsound.
4: Charles, over here.
0: Over where?
4: Here.
0: Ah, good. Ah, yes, I see.
4: Are you sure this is safe?
0: Safe? This is a phone box the size of the Dorchester. Only in America.
4: The president was most impressed, Charles.
0: Thank you.
4: So, what did you make of him?
0: He seemed very straightforward and uncomplicated.
4: You're being patronizing.
0: No, not at all. There's a lot to be said for a politician who does what it says on the tin, so to speak.
4: He's not completely stupid, Charles.
0: Well, do stop apologizing. Simplicity is a virtue in politics. I mean it. You know, I worked for TB for 6 years, and I haven't a clue who he is. To every Blair, there is an equal and opposite reaction, Blair. I don't know who he is. I wonder if he does.
4: Well, I'm glad you found Washington so uncomplicated. Can I give you a ride somewhere?
0: No. Since I'm here, I'll phone my old partner in crime, see how he's getting on. Nose to the grindstone, shoulder to the wheel, or face first in the pool.
4: Give Martin my regards.
0: I will. He might always give them back, of course.
3: No, I would not say I'm enjoying it. You know, I haven't been to the club for a claret in 2 weeks.
6: And I'm sure you feel all the better for it.
3: I do not feel all the better for it. I've been following a settled routine for years. It is most inconvenient having it disrupted by work.
6: Well, someone has to do it.
3: Yes, but the someone always used to be you. You like this sort of thing.
6: You've got Clive to help you?
3: Yes, oh gosh, yes.
6: You do sound as if your heart is not in it.
3: Well, it's a damn funny way to govern a country when you come down to it. My mission on behalf of Number 10 is to lunch political journalists and tell them there's no truth in the rumours that Gordon is right up his tartan straitjacket.
6: The The point being, there were no such rumours till you started them.
3: Exactly. My dear chap, I assure you the Chancellor does not chew pillows. He does not run around the Treasury stark naked, covered in woad with straw in his hat. He does not ring up the Governor of the Bank of England and start singing, "They're coming to take me away, ha-ha."
6: And the mud sticks.
3: And so does the straw, precisely. And I keep thinking, on the whole, I rather prefer him to the other pillock.
6: It's not a view I'd share with Archie, if I were you.
3: But what has any of this to do with serious government?
6: After 6 years of muck-spreading, filth-peddling and mischief-making, I have no hesitation in leaving that question unanswered.
3: We should see the British papers.
6: Yeah, we do get the British papers over here. We've actually got the internet in America, Martin, believe it or not. Mind you, in fairness to you, old fossil, I must say I am most impressed.
3: Gordon Brown, a doctor, writes, "The Chancellor of the Exchequer, Mr. Barking Looney Tunes Brown, denies team of psychiatrists on permanent standby."
6: I particularly liked "Brown abolishes VAT on white coats." This is all your handiwork?
3: I'm very much afraid it is.
6: Well, it's excellent. It's almost worthy of me. You should be proud of yourself.
3: Well, I'm not. Frankly, I feel unclean. Of course, you love all this, don't you?
6: My dear chap, in an American presidential election, this would be positively tame. You should hear what we're saying about the Democrats. The senator has invented a whole new meaning for the term cattle-rearing. The congressman was not sent to Washington for that sort of congress. He is a philanderer, a liar, a criminal, and a pervert.
3: And you're reveling in it.
6: I haven't had this much fun since the day we got that email from Downing Street. Do you remember? It has come to the PM's attention that Claire Short has a reputation for being honest and principled. Kindly deal with this reputation immediately.
3: Yes. Yes, and you did.
6: Oh, my paws and whiskers. Where there's muck and all that.
3: How nice to be happy in your work.
6: Martin, you will look after the Downing Street retainer, won't you? You will remember who pays for the claret, even if you don't have time to drink it. You won't do anything silly.
3: Oh, it's a thought.
6: No, no, it is not a thought. Prentice McCabe has standards to live down to. It is our vocation and our pleasure to lower the moral tone right through the floor, the basement, and the foundations. That is your sacred trust.
4: Charles, run this past me again. This is a wheeze, right?
0: Exactly.
4: Called Operation Marx Brothers. Explain the thinking.
0: And it's very simple. Its purpose is to reduce the Democratic campaign to the level of total farce.
4: I get you. It's such a pity Al Gore's not standing. He reduced their last campaign to a farce on his own.
0: I can't help feeling Al Gore would have received a positive boost if a man in a Harpo Marx wig had cut his tie off and started playing improbable harp music. Would have made him more interesting.
4: Okay, well, feed me some ideas.
0: Well, now, we'll start in a small way with simple double bookings of rooms. If the Democrats have booked a hall for one of their rallies, we'll book the same hall for the annual convention of Maurice Chevalier impersonators. I think a combination of "My Fellow Americans" and "Thank Heaven for Little Girls" should take the edge off their serious message.
4: I like it.
0: And now next, we'll work the Lydia the Tattooed Lady wheeze. God, I love America. What other country? Where else could you lift a phone and say, "Get me 1,000 tattooed ladies called Lydia"?
4: Consider it done. You seem very at home here, Charles.
0: Oh, it's wonderful. Your elections are so up close and personal. I feel as if my talents have been cramped and stifled all these years. In our country, we have to pretend everyone's an honourable member or a noble baroness, even though we all know they're nothing of the kind.
2: Thought you were abstaining.
3: I was, and thoroughly miserable it made me.
2: You're missing Charles, aren't you?
3: Well, yeah, if I'm honest, I suppose so. There's something about exuberant malevolence. It sort of cheers you up.
2: I even miss being insulted by Charles.
3: Yeah, he does it well, I grant you that.
7: Clive, you are not the future of spin. You are the drip of publicity.
3: Martin, are you a human being or an interesting experiment? But so positive, so brimful of malicious energy.
2: Very hard-working.
3: Obnoxious, of course.
2: Intensely dislikable. By far the nastiest boss I've ever had.
3: But still, I do miss the obnoxious, dislikable bastard. If only there was some way of getting him back.
4: Not a cat's chance in hell.
0: It's odd, that, isn't it?
4: What is?
0: The cat. I mean, given that the only thing any normal cat wants to do is curl up by the nearest fire, you might have thought its chances in hell were quite positive. Or is that a piece of irrelevant mental meandering?
4: Yes, it is.
0: Yes, yes, I suppose it is.
4: The president is not happy, Charles.
0: I simply don't understand why. We've got one Democratic candidate flatly denying he ever said, thank heaven for little girls, and another one strenuously rejecting claims about a fetish for tattooed ladies.
4: It's too crude. It's too simplistic.
0: It's ridiculous. You're an American. Anyway, you said, and I remember it distinctly, that you liked my thinking.
4: That was before the president said he didn't like it. So now I don't. He wants to be presidential and sophisticated.
0: Well, that's not an image relaunch, that's a personality transplant.
4: You don't do sophisticated, do you, Charles? Oh, I always knew we should have hired Martin. I mean, that business with the horse, Charles, you don't do that in Wyoming. California, yes. Wyoming, no. But there are lots of ways to say this, and I can't be bothered with any of them. You're fired.
1: Time for a change. The sun.
3: Yes, yes. Well, let's be honest, it is, isn't it?
1: No, Martin, it is not. All we are saying is give Gordon a chance. The Mirror.
3: Here, here.
1: Martin, what are you saying? Are you responsible for this press coverage?
3: It is possible that remarks of mine to certain journalists may have been misconstrued, or even probably construed.
1: Let's give the prime smarmy boots the bum's rush. Let's wipe the silly grin off his silly face. Let's say, once and for all, take your sub Churchillian cobblers and stick it in the knacker's yard. The Financial Times.
3: Succinct and lucid as ever.
1: Modest improvement in Tunisian inflation, the Independent. Let's lower the tone, preferably off a cliff. The Times Literary Supplement.
3: Yes.
1: What do you mean, yes?
3: Well, I suppose I mean, yes. Face it, Archie, your man has become a bore.
1: A bore?
3: Oh, a terrible bore.
1: Martin, you have been fundamentally unsound.
3: Yes.
1: Once too often. The children are running around number 10 singing, my old man's a smarmy boot, he wears a smarmy hat, he thinks he's Winston Churchill, really he's a... Yeah. Well, anyway, that's neither here nor there. And much the same might be said of you. Martin, you are irreversibly, irrevocably fired.
3: Am I? Oh, well, in that case, time for a change, toot toot. Charles!
0: Martin, old chap.
3: How obnoxious to see you. How are you?
0: I'm fine, fine.
3: All well in Washington?
0: Oh, they can't get enough of me over there. George was only saying that last night.
3: It's easy to forget quite how dislikable someone is.
0: I remember distinctly I was in the middle of explaining global strategy to Condi. Or was it Rummy? Anyway, that's quite enough about you. How's the agency? In the pink?
3: Not dissimilar colour.
0: The Downing Street retainer? The flurry of We Want Gordon press stories. They wouldn't be anything to do with you, would they? Only, and I mean this in the nicest possible way, you do, on occasion, go peculiar. I'm not impugning your sanity, stability, or taste in trousers, but you do, once in a while, go peculiar.
3: I'm not denying it.
0: They were you, weren't they?
3: To some extent.
0: And the Downing Street retainer?
3: He is not actually being retained at the moment, or ever again, in fact.
0: Martin, why?
3: Because, I don't know quite how to say this without being sick, but I thought if I went just a bit peculiar, Archie might feel impelled to call you back.
0: Oh, well, I don't quite know what to say. Well, I do, actually. Well, the thing is, I wasn't actually talking to Condi and Rummy last night, or Georgie, or Colin. I was being deported.
3: What?
0: I'm an undesirable alien.
3: I know that.
0: But I'm an undesirable alien who's been fired. They said they wished they'd got Martin instead.
3: Oh, well, very touched. So you're back, and now I can start looking forward to missing you again.
0: The thing is, we haven't got the Washington account, and we haven't got the Downing Street account.
3: No, we've got the funeral directors, ball people, and the Liberal Democrats.
0: Well, they're hardly going to keep us in the style to which we've become accustomed, are they?
2: Charles, how good to see you.
0: Is it? Well, I'll soon put a stop to that.
2: I've got the winner of the poetry competition. Farewell, dear comb. Good night, sweet jojoba.
0: Shut up!
5: Your claret, messieurs.
3: Oh, yeah. I don't suppose there's any chance of having this ferret on the slate, is there? We're a little short at the moment.
5: For you, monsieur, no. Oh, there's a phone message, Monsieur Brown.
0: What?
5: He wished to buy you dinner at Granita.
0: Martin.
3: Well, well.
0: Gentlemen and Clive.
2: Thank you, Charles.
0: A toast. To Prentice McCabe. The future is bright. The future is Gordon.
8: 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It stars Stephen Fry and John Byrne, with Alex Lowe, Tom George and Ben Chalmers. The music was by Matthew Scott, and the producer was Dawn Ellis.

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0: Once upon a time there was an engineer.
1: Choo-choo Charlie was his name, we hear.
0: He had an engine and he sure had fun. He used good and plenty candy to make the train run.
2: Charlie says, love my good and plenty. Charlie says, really ring the bell. Charlie says, love my good and plenty. Don't know any other candy that I love so well.
3: Will you have a polo, dear Liza, dear Liza? Will you have a polo, dear Liza, polo?
4: How very kind of you, dear Henry. I most certainly will. 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
3: But you take me old tube.
4: Because they happen to be my tube of polo, dear Henry. Have one. 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
4: 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And now we is joining Tom Christie for exclusive coverage for the first time on British television of one of the few sports we haven't covered yet exclusively for the first time on British television. Canadian ice slideball wrestling.
5: You join us in the seventh quarter as the Montreal hairdressers take on the Toronto businessmen. One gammy down, three in abeyance, and six in the box. The rules are simple. The ice is divided into 89 different segments, each with its own set of rules. Segments 1 through 14 are wrestling segments. If you go there to pucker, you can see the niplick, which can be doubled up to 14 gams. So, that's one to avoid. But remember, the goal only stands if the linebacker has caught three fish. And as I talk, they're lined up ready to go. The game, of course, only lasts 5 seconds. Whoa, it's a three down with five fish to steal. Oh, it's all over. Montreal hairdressers, no score. Toronto businessmen, 63. So it's a draw. Thank you. Good night.

0: presents Son of Cliché, written by Rob Grant and Doug Naylor, starring Paul B. Davis, Nick Maloney, Nick Wilton. Music by Peter Brewis.
1: And now, the continuing saga of two students in their first week at university. Precious.
2: Yeah, right. Hey, Chuck, man. Yeah, there you are, man.
3: Oh, ciao. Yeah. Hi, man.
2: Hey. Come on, man. This is a party, you know. Why aren't you in the kitchen like everyone else?
3: Well, I just... Yeah.

0: kitchen like everyone else.
1: I just... I just wanted to finish this essay.
0: Hey, right, yeah, like, you know, come into the main room, man, you know, have a bit of a bop. I mean, it's really, like, bohemian, you know. Everyone's so liberal-minded.
1: It's all so different here. Sometimes I wish I'd never come.
0: Like, well, why did you come to university, man, you know?
1: To lose my virginity, of course.
0: Oh, yeah. So, like, you believe in sex before marriage, do you?
1: Oh, rather. Why, have you managed to trick any girls into sleeping with you?
0: Hey, yeah, yeah. Absolutely. I mean, wow, you're joking, man. Yeah.
1: Ciao.
0: I mean, not so... yeah. No, like, not since I've been here, but I mean, like, you know, back at home, yeah, I trick loads, yeah.
1: Oh, well, that's it, you see. I've never tricked anyone. And I've been here 6 days.
0: Yeah, well, you know, man, like, just relax, man. You know, like, I'm having a great time. Right. I mean, I really feel like I'm, you know, changing. I mean, I'm getting more mature and independent. You know?
1: Oh, ciao, ciao.
0: I mean, like, you know, like, back at home, you know, like, I used to sort of depend on my mummy and daddy for everything. Mm. But, like, now, you know, I mean, it's, like, great. Like, now, if I feel hungry, you know, I'm perfectly capable of going out and buying a takeaway, you know.
1: It's the ironing that gets me. I made a heck of a mess ironing my parka this morning. All the furs all melted.
0: Yeah, I mean, that's another thing, man. You know, you don't look like a student, you know.
1: No?
0: I mean, like, get the creases out of your jeans, man. I mean, look at me. I've changed. You know, I've changed my image, man. I've grown a beard, you know.
1: Where?
0: Right here.
1: Where?
0: On the end of my chin, man.
1: Oh, sorry. It's the red bulb. The light's not very good, is it?
0: Well, what do you think, you know? I mean, do you think it suits me? Well?
1: Well, if I'm absolutely honest, Timmy, I think it might be better if it was all in one place.
0: Like, what do you mean, man?
1: Well, I mean, like, not in five different patches, sort of all together and joined up a bit.
0: Yeah, but, you know, like, that's deliberate, you know.
1: Oh,
0: I mean,
1: right.
0: I deliberately left the little patches so my acne could breathe, you know.
2: Oh. Hey, what are you two guys doing in here? Hey, we're thinking of going over to the halls, I said halls, and letting off a fire extinguisher and having a water fight.
1: Oh, crimes. That's not very sensible. Let's do it. Ciao.
3: Hello. Welcome to Henry Cooper's Golden Belt, where we see a lot of people getting belted. I have with me a doctor who reckons boxing gives you brain damage. So, do you reckon, doctor, boxing gives you brain damage or what?
4: Yes, I do.
3: Well, I've been in the fight game all my life, and as someone who has been in the fight game all their life, I've been in the fight game all my life. So there. So, what's that got to do with brain damage? I think I've argued into a corner there.
4: Look, we've known this for years. Incessant blows to the head cause irrevocable damage to the brain.
3: No. No, because in everyday life, you could be walking across the street and walk into a door. You could walk into a lamp post. Why is it boxing is singled out as causing more damage to the brain? It's these obstacles that people are always walking into that causes all the damage. It's not boxing.
4: Yes, but you only walk into these obstacles because you've already got brain damage.
3: No. I walk into these obstacles because I don't see them, mate. What's that got to do with brain damage? So are you saying, in other words, I've got brain damage?
4: Yes, I am.
3: What? Just because I slur a bit and because I think my mum's a bicycle? Just because I haven't got a posh accent and I find it hard to concentrate, is that it?
4: No. It's because you advertise Brute.
3: No. Wrong, so-called doctor. Advertising Brute don't mean you've got brain damage. It just means you can't smell.
4: Spanish TV present their award-winning series...
1: A-S-S-O!
4: Asso, Spanish Detective.
5: It was just one of those days. It started about a minute after midnight... and went on a bit until about a minute before the next midnight.

0: I'm a dick. 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Julio Iglesias is my kind of music. A lobotomy is my kind of operation. I was sitting in my office. I had just finished my third bottle of Hirondelli white table wine when this dame walked in.
1: You are so?
0: Oh, yes. Oh, yes, yes, I am, asshole.
1: My name's Frank Collierhurst.
0: You're not a dame, are you?
1: No.
0: Already I was making headway.
1: Look, asshole, I'm in trouble. I've got this note. It was pushed onto my door. It says, leave the hotel by 12. I'm frightened.
0: Have you got any enemies in Torremolinos?
1: Only the people I've been sick on.
0: How many is that?
1: Hard to say, really. I've only shook my ring twice. But the first time, I were on balcony. They were having a dinner party below.
0: I see. Not a popular man. Okay, I'll take the case.
1: Tar a lot, asshole.
0: I got into my car and zoomed off. So I turned the air conditioning on and started the motor. My first port of call was Frank's Hotel. I knew the manager there. Nice guy. Name? Rodriguez. Hey, Rodriguez!
2: Hey, asshole!
0: Hey, give me 5.
2: Hey, give me 10.
0: Give me 15.
2: I haven't got 15. Have you got change of 7?
0: Hey. Hey, my main man.
2: Hey, look at you, man. You're the hippest, coolest cat in town. You always wear a white safari suit with a big flares and a platform Chelsea boots.
0: Sure, sure. And I have my shirt collar specially stretched to reach my shoulders.
2: Cool.
0: I wouldn't be seen dead out of style, man.
2: So, what brings you to my hotel, Mr. Cool?
0: A client of mine, Frank Collierhurst. He had this note pushed under his door.
2: This note? I wrote this note.
0: Why?
2: Because he had booked into the hotel for 2 weeks. And now the 2 weeks is up, so he has to leave at 12. Everybody gets this note.
0: Ah, I see. Case solved. What a plot. Even by the high standard of Spanish television, this was something special. I was feeling low as I walked out of the hotel. I saw the sun was going down. Then I realized it was not the sun. It was me who was going up. Yet again, I had tripped over my flare trousers. I don't know. It had been one of those days. And you know what? I bet tomorrow would be another one.

0: Hello. Tonight on Profile, we'll be looking at the story of Sir Kevin Sir. Conductor, musician and avant-garde composer. As early as anyone can remember, Sir Kevin was an anarchist. His first work was written for flugelhorn and man-blowing nose. He followed this up with his famous sphincter concerto in E-flat minor, which entailed the entire wind section dining exclusively on chili beans for 4 days before the performance. It was not well received. But in 1962, he revolutionised music theory when he developed the decative. Instead of the octave, the normal eight-note scale, the decative had 10. He invented two new notes, H and J. Instead of going do, re, mi, fa, sol, la, ti, do, the decative would run do, re, mi, fa, sol, wo, bo, la, ti, do. Kurt Snapper was in charge of making Sir Kevin's instruments.
1: He was bloody balmy. I mean, he was out of his tree. Because of these extra two notes he'd invented, H and J, you couldn't play it on a normal piano. You had to put in all these extra notes between all the other ones. Then eventually the piano was so long, the pianist could only play it by driving up and down the keyboard in a golf cart. Flutes came in 5 sections instead of 3, and you had to play it in tandem. One was blowing and one was sucking because you couldn't get the breath to the end. And cellos, right, cellos. Well, in his orchestra, women were banned from playing the cello. Well, unless they played it side-saddle.
0: But now, sadly, Sir Kevin is no longer with us. Innovator that he was, he died in a way he would probably have appreciated, trying to suck a kazoo instead of blowing it. He inhaled the kazoo, it lodged in his throat, he choked to death and played Yankee Doodle Dandy simultaneously. Sirrah. Hello. My guest in the studio, Chairman of the Humanitarian Council for Civil Rights, Dr. Jacob Kretz.
2: Hello.
0: And leader of the British Nazi Party, Mr. John Evans.
3: Hello.
0: Dr. Kretz, what essentially do you think is the essential flaw in the concept of National Socialism?
3: Rubbish! Well, absolute bloody rubbish! I am not sitting here and listening to this rubbish!
0: Please, Mr. Evans.
3: Rubbish!
0: You will have your say, please,
3: rubbish.
0: Mr. Evans. Well, perhaps, but please give the doctor the opportunity...
3: Absolute bloody rubbish!
0: Please give the doctor the opportunity to propound his argument.
1: Thank you. Well, basically, I cannot understand why one type of human being should be elevated above another, simply on the grounds of his religion or his colour.
0: I see. Mr. Evans.
4: Oh. I never thought of it like that. Yes, you're right, actually. I mean, the idea of a master race, I mean, it is a bit pompous, isn't it?
0: Yes, but I must press you on this, Mr. Evans. You are down on record as saying that other peoples are genetically inferior, and it is our duty to rid ourselves of this vermin.
4: Did I say that?
0: But you still believe it, surely?
4: No, I don't, actually, no. Not now, no. I agree with him. He's right.
0: Dr. Kretz.
1: No, I can't think of anything.
4: Oh, I don't like Volvos.
1: Ah.
4: No, but that's not because they're Swedish or anything.
1: No, but I don't like Volvos either.
0: Gentlemen, are you saying that you... Gentlemen, I really must press you on this point. Are you saying to me that you have nothing to add?
4: No, I don't think so.
1: No, me neither.
0: Well... That's one of the most successful debates we've ever had. Are you sure you don't want to disagree?
1: No.
0: Please?
4: No.
0: What's your favourite colour?
1: Orange.
4: Oh, that's mine too.
1: Really? Good colour.
0: Do you like James Last and his orchestra?
4: Oh, I love him.
1: So do I. He's great.
4: He's a lovely man.
1: Very lovely man.
4: He is. He's a lovely man.
0: I must interject. Do you like me?
4: No.
0: And that is why, before this programme, you secretly conspired to agree on everything and make me look like a complete fool.
1: Yes.
4: Yes, it is, yes.
0: I thought so. Good night.

0: comrades, brothers, soldiers of the revolution, friends, loved ones. Sanchez, shut the guitar or I'll disembowel you.
1: Sorry, Artemigas.
0: Brothers, beloved comrades in arms, tomorrow we march on the capital and victory will be ours.
2: Aye!
0: And so, brothers, tonight's password is Eve of Victory.
2: Aye!
1: Artemigas, with that password, a fascist spy will know we are going to attack tomorrow.
0: Okay, the password tonight is tomorrow we will have a lie-in and take it easy. We will form a new republic, which will be known as Zaraguay. The only question remaining is which animal will represent our nation. All the best ones have been taken. The Russians have the bear. The Americans the eagle. The British have the lion.
3: How about the mighty herring?
0: Any other suggestions?
1: How about the smoked haddock?
0: No. The animals must be living. We cannot have a meal as the national symbol.
3: Helmige, how about the cunning hamster?
0: Julio, the hamster is not famed for his cunning, eh? It is famed for running around his wheel and storing food in his cheeks.
1: The badgeriga?
3: The pussycat?
1: Yeah, I've got it. I've got the animal. What about dandruff?
0: Dandruff is not an animal.
1: Oh, then why does it itch so bad?
3: Helmige, I know. The hairy baboon?
0: No, not the baboon.
3: Well, why not? We don't have to have the back view.
1: What about the noble keeper?
0: Senses, no food, eh? Hey, how about a mythological beast, huh?
1: Oh, see, yes. Something with the head of a sheep.
0: See.
1: The body of the sheep.
0: See.
1: And the legs. The legs of the sheep.
0: That is just a sheep, Senses.
1: Oh, yes, I suppose it is, really.
3: El Domingo, how about the head of the sheep, the body of the gnat? And the legs of the alligator.
1: Yes, from the sheep, wisdom. From the gnat, itchiness. And from the alligator, greeniness.
3: How about the goldfish?
1: From the goldfish, fishiness.
0: Hey, look, comrades, this is taking too long, eh? It's not that important. Sanchez, what is your favorite creature?
1: Rachel Ward.
0: Okay, that's it. The national symbol is Rachel Ward.
2: Hey!

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1: This is Stellar Trader Dave Hollins calling Earth Com 597 Beta 7. I'm the lone survivor of the scout ship Melissa 5 from a routine UEC mining expedition to Titan. I alone escaped by placing myself in suspended animation for 300 years. Should have been 2 days, but I overslept. Still, I suppose I must have needed it. Today is my birthday. I am 327 years old. I don't feel it. I should be orbiting the planet Earth, but Earth isn't there. Oh, yes, it is. Sorry, I was looking out the wrong window. I am now consulting Hab, the command computer.
2: Hello, Dave. Here is your post-suspension update. While you were asleep, the Earth was destroyed by the nuclear holocaust following the Volvo Wars. The only surviving life forms are fruit flies, beetles, and P.E. teachers. The fruit flies are now the dominant species. Wait, Dave. I am receiving a message.
1: Oh, thanks. Transfer it to my sound spectrum, Hab.
2: Certainly, Dave.
3: Hello? Hello, Melissa 5. You have done superbly well to have get it here. Superbly. My name is Mickey. Mickey something. I am the leader of the PE Teachers Brain Trust.
2: Sorry to interrupt, Dave. We have a data outline on the life form you are talking to. He is wearing a tracksuit and trainers and carrying a football and a whistle. He has an IQ.
1: What are?
2: Just an IQ, Dave. That's the only reading I'm getting. His greatest intellectual achievement was taking the second form English class for poetry and making them recite It Was on the Good Ship Venus. Report ends, Dave.
1: Hab, you've got to get me out of here.
2: Your only chance, Dave, is somehow to find a disturbance in the fabric of time, a cross-dimensional temporal warp, which has the exact magnetic pull to convert you to antimatter and reconstruct your carbon ions in your own spectral field.
1: Oh, look, there's one!
4: Saturday serials proudly present the further continuing, more reasonably exciting adventures of Captain Invisible and his trusty sidekick, the See-Through Kid. 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This week's episode, Invasion of the People Who Comb Their Hair Over to One Side to Cover Up the Shiny Ball Bit. We join the Captain and the Kid in their secret lair.
5: Sob. I've never felt so helpless in all my life. My hands are so badly charred from the accident. I can't feed myself. I can't dress myself. If I go to a concert, I have to get someone to applaud for me. I'm sorry to be such a burden, Kid.
1: Morning, Cap.
5: Kid, I thought you were already here.
1: No. I've been in the kitchen, Captain Invisible.
5: Well, if you've been in the kitchen. Well, then, who gave me the bed bath this morning?
1: It wasn't me.
5: But somebody. Have you seen Mutto, the invisible dog?
1: Yes, I heard him in the garden being sick. Well, Cap, here's your breakfast. Oh, Cap, did you move the invisible table?
5: Yes, it was in my way.
1: Oh, never mind. Here's your boiled eggs, Captain Invisible, just how you like them. Now, open wide and I'll feed you.
5: Kid.
1: No, open a bit wider.
5: Kid, look, just listen.
1: Don't talk while I'm feeding you, Captain.
5: Now, Kid.
1: No, at times I can hardly get the spoon in.
5: I think I know why you can't get the spoon in, Kid.
1: There you go, all in.
5: Yep, but now you can take it all out again, please.
1: Oh, sorry, Cap. Missed your mouth. Hang on. There. Is that any better?
5: Pardon?
1: Oh, sorry, missed again.
5: Look, Kid, let's skip breakfast. I've lost my appetite anyway. Yes, I've lost my appetite ever since the day of the fire. I remember it clearly.
6: Hello, and welcome to Cosmopolis Airport. Passengers boarding the plane for Vacationville now proceed through customs.
5: This way, Kid.
7: Next.
8: I'm here.
7: Who said that?
5: Me. Captain Invisible.
7: Passport, please. There's a photo of you?
5: Why, yes.
7: How old is it?
5: It's practically brand new.
7: Well, it's not a very good likeness.
8: Wait a minute, Cap. You've got my passport.
7: Who are you?
8: The CFO kid. There's the Cap's passport.
7: Oh, I see.
5: That's better.
7: Okay, you're cleared, guys. Oh, by the way, there's another of the Legion of Stupid Heroes on the plane.
5: Who?
7: Sergeant Demented.
9: Oh, no!
4: And so our intrepid heroes set off for a well-deserved holiday.
10: Hey, Captain Invisible! Oh, I'm Captain Invisible! Whoa, I've got a fish in my hand! Wow, whoops, whoopee! Here come the badgers! Wow, zinga, zinga, zinga! Oh, have you seen my salami on the patch?
8: Cap, I don't think I can take much more of this.
5: Never mind, kid. We'll be in Vacationville soon.
6: Will all passengers please remain calm and in their seats? The pilot has just died, and no one else can fly the plane.
8: Yes!
5: The pilot! Quick, kid, the cockpit.
8: Wait a minute! There's a fire broken out on the wing.
5: Quick, kid, the wing.
8: Oh, no! The tail's fallen off.
5: Quick, kid, the tail.
8: Now the other wing's exploded.
5: This isn't a DC-10, is it?
10: I can juggle a baby and my ears are falling off. I've eaten my mustache. Whoops, get me some more cornflakes, guys.
5: I know. In the flames, my hands have been badly burned. And the kid can't fly a plane. Sergeant Demented, you're in command of the plane now. Do you think you can handle it?
10: Sure. Okay, plane. Stop being on fire and land.
5: No, Sergeant. You have to go through to the front bit.
10: Why? Is that where they keep the germaline?
5: Pull yourself together, Sergeant, and land the plane.
10: Okay, Cap. Oh, look, the side of a mountain. That's a good place to land.
4: And so another dull adventure peters out to its conclusion as we join the captain and the kid back on the bed before the flashback.
5: 14 days without food on the side of a mountain, and it cuts me deep to think we had to break the invisible oath which supports all that is good, decent, middle American, honest and truthful by having to eat all those dead people.
8: Don't blame yourself, Cap. Anyone in our position would have scoffed those corpses.
5: But, kid, it's no wonder I lost my appetite, though.
8: You'll get it back, though, Cap. I've made you a super lunch.
5: What is it, kid?
8: Well, so as not to be wasteful, thought we'd finish off the rest of Sergeant Demented.

0: the end of another show. We've done, well, we've been doing it now for quite a while. And over the months, we've all become, you know, very close. Everyone gets on well. Well, except for me and the other two assholes. And obviously there's a big team, you know. It's not just us three. There's all the people behind the scenes. Altogether, there's six of us. And bonds form, you get close to people. I've been going out with the continuity announcer now, well, for 3 weeks and 6 days. It's my new record. I don't want to say too much about it because it's personal. They did let me go all the way. 8 times altogether. Anyway, we split now. And, you know, they won't return my phone calls or my letters. So I know it's a bit self-indulgent, but I just want to take this opportunity to say, darling, I still love you. Please come back.
1: Do you know the one-word recipe for cheesecake?
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0: Ladies and gentlemen, we present The Big Business Lark by Lawrie Wyman and starring Jimmy Edwards, Frank Thornton, and Gwen Terrell. We all like something for nothing. That's why we have homes full of plastic tulips that smell of soap powder, ballpoint pens that have just enough ink in them to write half your name, and funny little gadgets that are supposed to shuck peas, peel spuds, remove dandruff, mow the lawn, sharpen knives, clear woodworm, clean paint, repair boots or punctures. All for sixpence. And a special gift voucher. We also have rooms full of books we didn't ask for, but which we could keep for 7 days and get for 5 shillings off publication price without obligation. Unfortunately, it would cost us 6 bob to post the beastly thing back, so we're stuck with it. Every large firm has these so-called free gift offers these days, and Sir Charles Boniface, the managing director and chairman of British United Plastics, is about to discover that his organization is no exception.
1: Hello, Edith. Is my father in his office?
2: Oh, yes, Mr. Frank. But I'm not sure that Sir Charles wishes to be disturbed.
1: What's the time? Yes. Well, it may be time for Watch with Mother on the telly, but this is important.
2: He's very annoyed, you know. He's following the serial.
1: Possibly, but this gentleman is an even more annoyed customer.
3: Come all the way from Cardiff, I have. By train.
2: Well, I'm very glad you didn't walk. Perhaps I can help.
1: No, Edith, you can't. Mr. Evans is determined to see Sir Charles personally.
2: Oh, dear.
1: I'm in favor of that, actually, because I can't wait to see Father's face when he hears what the complaint is. He may go off bang.
3: It's nothing to laugh at. Practically fraud, if you ask me.
1: Quite. Edith, perhaps you should come with us. I think I can promise you it'll be worth it.
2: Very well. But if Sir Charles does go off bang, I shall be the first to tell him that this was your idea.
4: Stop doing that! I've just got the picture right, and now you're making Andy Pandy's hat go all floppy.
1: All these floors up, and he still won't have an outdoor aerial.
2: The indoor one came with the set, free.
1: Ah.
4: I shan't warn you again. Now Teddy has got wobbly legs. And I'd hate to tell you what's happened to Loopy Loo.
1: Father, I must see you at once. I have a customer with me.
4: Oh, very well. Come in.
1: After you, Edith. This way, Mr. Evans.
5: Oh, I shall never know the end of the plot now.
1: Who's this?
3: David Slewell and Gareth Evans, Sir Charles. I've come here from Cardiff.
5: Oh, really? Well, nice to have met you. Call in any time you're passing. Have a good trip back.
1: Mr. Evans has a complaint, Father. And may Edith and I have a bit of a giggle while he tells you about it?
5: Certainly not. Complaint? We can't have complaints of British United Plastics. Now then,
3: Evans.
5: Don't interrupt. What's all this about?
3: I can't get it. And it's not my wife's fault, neither.
5: Are you sure you've come to the right place?
3: Where is it? The chap in the shop said she must have had it, but... When she got home, she was certain she never had.
5: Well, I suppose she ought to know. I mean,
1: Frank, just what is this Welsh League talking about here?
5: I never got a clue about me. Now, I haven't been to Cardiff. What's this twit on about?
6: He reckons he's been done.
5: As well as I mean.
3: I saw your advert on the telly. Special offer with every pint of Polish Dumer Art gloss dazzling white paint.
5: Oh, how kind.
1: Well, that's the one where the chap paints a door, then kicks it. The paint doesn't scratch, but his shoe falls to bits. After they filmed it, he limped for a fortnight.
5: Oh, these actors take things so seriously. What about all this, anyway?
3: Your advert also said there was a special offer until the end of the month. And I want to know why I haven't had it. What's more, I'm not leaving until I have.
5: I don't think you're going to get it here. I mean, not making a lot of progress on this, are we?
2: What exactly was this offer we made, Mr. Evans?
5: I knew it. I knew somebody would ask. What the hell are you laughing about?
0: I know what it is that he didn't get one of.
5: I see. Well, Miss Evans, yes, you will appreciate that in running a business empire on the scale of British United Plastics, I'm not always in touch with what those twits in our advertising department get up to.
3: I bought a pint tin of Polystumer Art Gloss Dazzling White Paint.
5: Yes, well, that much I know.
3: On special offer. It says so on the tin. I brought it with me, so there.
5: Well, don't harp.
6: Why not? He's Welsh, isn't he?
5: Keep out of this. Mr. Evans, valued customer. About this special offer, what the hell was it you didn't get one off?
0: Here it comes.
3: Plastic toothbrush mug shaped like Donald Duck.
5: Well, he's got to be joking, I mean. All the blast away from Cardiff for a toothbrush mug shaped like Donald Duck.
3: It also floats if you drop it in the wash basin.
5: I know a lot of things that float if you drop them in the wash basin. I don't care if it has Polystumer written on it. What do ducks have? Feathers, that's it.
3: A bargain is a bargain. I want my duck mug now.
5: Frank, give him one.
0: We haven't any left.
5: What?
1: Mr. Evans has been here quite some time, and he's seen quite a few people, you know. We've all tried to find one for him, but there just isn't a duck mug anywhere.
5: But I haven't even got one yet.
1: You haven't bought a tin of Polystumer Hard Gloss Dazzling White Paint.
5: Oh, don't quibble. I mean, managing director and chairman, but no duck mug.
2: Frankly, I shouldn't have thought you'd have wanted one.
5: Frankly, I should think I'd loathe one, but it's the principle of the thing. I mean, it means two of us are duck mugglers now. Whose daft idea was this in the first place?
0: Well, it was something poor old Mr. Coggins started, I believe.
5: Oh, it would be. Fetch the stupid old idiot, Edith.
2: Well, I will if you insist, Sir Charles, but it may take me a little time.
5: Take him? Well, his office is on this floor.
0: His office is, but he isn't. He caught the wrong train from his home in Sevenoaks, as usual.
5: Oh, not again. Where's the old fool ended up this time?
2: Last time he phoned in, he was in Aberystwyth.
0: Well, he certainly sees a heck of a lot of Britain trying to get to work, doesn't he?
3: If he phones in again, you might ask him to drop into my home in Cardiff and tell the wife where I am. It'd be all right for a pot of tea. Meg always got a kettle on the hob.
5: Do you mean your blasted wife doesn't know where you are, then?
3: No, well, not really. You see, I went down to the shop, that's Williams, the do-it-yourself, to complain about not getting our duck mug. He said she must have had it, and I said she hadn't. So after the punch-up, he sent me on to your main dealers in Swansea. They hadn't got any duck mugs left either, so they put me on to somebody else in Monmouth. And from then it sort of grew until I ended up here.
7: Fascinating story, isn't it?
5: No.
1: Oh. It's a pity you don't know I'm Mr. Coggins. You must have passed each other in your travels.
0: You might have waved to each other.
5: Yeah, and hit him from me. Now, what are we going to... We must be serious. What are we going to do about this? I mean, who did we commission to make these blasted duck mugs? Let's go and see the idiot.
0: Well, that also may take a little time.
1: I've looked it up, and we bought them from the Union Jack Sculpture Company, Britannia Works, Hong Kong.
5: Well, the customer is always right with British United Plastics. Cable the inscrutable twits and tell them to fly another crate of the blasted things over here.
1: Unfortunately, as soon as they got our check, the company turned it in and left the little back room they were making them in because they'd admitted to pay the rent.
5: I can never win, can I? Well, there must be somebody somewhere who can make Donald Duck toothbrush mugs.
3: There'd better be, otherwise I'm suing.
5: Yes, you look like a bit of a sewer, I must say.
2: There is that chap who did the big sculpture on the front of the building, Sir Charles.
5: What do you mean? That one with all those bumpy birds being chased by big blokes with pickaxes and old men with rampant sextants, yeah.
0: It is supposed to represent industry.
5: Oh, but it is.
0: But we can't ask a sculptor like that to knock out a couple of dozen Donald Duck toothbrush mugs.
5: Well, if this idiot's going to sue us, we can. And where does this artistic clock live?
2: He has a studio in Chelsea, sir.
5: Oh, yes, that was a stone bonker certainty, that was. Well, get Hoskins round to the front with the rolls. You wait here, Mr.
3: Evans.
5: Don't bother me with unimportant details. You stay here, and my son and I will see what we can do about this.
6: I had a feeling I was going to be involved.
5: Glad you're not disappointed.

0: Good grief. Is this it?
1: Evidently. One must assume that the rent is incredibly low.
0: Yeah. All that muck he hung on the front of our building was the only thing he ever did. Incidentally, I wonder if he used models for that. If he did, there might be one or two hanging about here, right?
1: Come on. There won't be one that looks like Donald Duck anyway. At least I hope there won't.
0: 6 to 4, he's as nutty as a fruitcake. Oh, hello, it's dear Sir Charles, isn't it? Your gorgeous secretary phoned me.
2: I was right. Oh, you've sorted me out one ear, you have.
0: You please come in.
1: You sure the floorboard will stand his weight?
0: That'll do. Oh, lovely. Lovely, the perfect profile. Positively classic.
1: Thanks very much.
0: Not you, M. I can see it now, 40 feet high in marble on the top of an hill with the sunset behind.
1: I think there may be a slight misunderstanding. We don't want a statue of him. I mean, let's face it, he's larger than life already.
0: Oh, you're just interested in the bus, then.
1: Not frantically, no.
0: But if ever I do join in this conversation, I'm going to be rather rude. What are you interested in, Mr.
3: The name's Claude, actually.
0: That was never in doubt, no. What we're interested in is whether you could bring us up to make... We rather urgently need him. That is... You tell him, Frank.
1: Yeah, I thought it would be me, eventually. Tell me, Claude... Now, how do you feel about making us one or two toothbrush mugs that look like Donald Duck?
3: It's a joke.
0: Unfortunately, it isn't. We need the blasted thing.
3: Then forget it. I didn't spend 6 months at the Morden College of Art to bash out toothbrush mugs.
0: Oh, you were there 6 months, were you? Having viewed the monstrosity that you stuck halfway up our wall, you surprised me. I should have thought it was more like a fortnight.
3: Well, I was there for 3 years, actually, but the rest of the time I was on strike with the other students.
1: That would account for it, yes.
4: Right then, Claude, what pose do you want me to... Oh, I'm ever so sorry. I thought you was ready for me.
0: Well, he never will be, but I am.
1: Down, boy. Remember your blood pressure.
0: Remember your own. Mine's thinking for itself.
3: Gladys, put on your dressing gown at once.
4: Pardon?
0: He didn't say a word.
4: Ah, well, shall we carry on then?
0: By all means.
1: Shut up. You must forgive my father, madam.
4: What for?
0: Nothing so far, but give me time.
1: You know, if we'd been giving away toothbrush mugs shaped like her, I'd have bought a tin of polished tumor paint. On second thought, I'd have bought gallons of it.
0: Wouldn't we all? I've never seen a better finish.
3: Gladys, for the last time, put your dressing gown on.
4: Sorry, I was forgetting.
0: So was I, but you've reminded me.
3: I would ask you to remember that Gladys is a model.
0: Oh, is she? Then take from me the scale is full size. Now then, my dear, I have a number of important connections in the art world, you know. I know Van Gogh terribly well. And also, I'm a very rich man. A little place I know where we could have a candlelit dinner while we discuss your problem.
1: Here we go. Lautrec is on the Toulouse again.
0: Just one more crack like that and I'll cut you down to size.
1: Do you think we could forget Gladys for a minute and get back to duck mugs?
0: Oh, well, if you insist.
1: In a nutshell, it's a question of whether...
3: Claude.
1: So kind, yes. Whether or not Claude is prepared to make these dreadful Donald Duck mugs in order to save us from being done rotten by Evans of the Yakbox.
0: Well, I don't see how we can get done rotten. It's hardly our fault that his blasted shop has run out of duck mugs.
1: I'm not so sure. Under the Misrepresentation Sale of Goods Act, it is an offence to supply goods that are not exactly as advertised.
0: Yes, but the paint is exactly what we say it is.
1: The tin also says that he will receive a Donald Duck toothbrush mug. And up to now, he hasn't. I'm no lawyer, but I reckon that Evans, the non-stop chat, has got a case.
0: Oh, law, that settles it. Claude gets sculpting.
3: I am terribly sorry, Sir Charles, but it really isn't my kind of work.
0: Well, if you want to bung up another ghastly monstrosity on the back of our building like the one you bunged up on the front, it is.
3: Oh, well, that is different.
1: And if he depicted industry on the front, what are you going to depict on the back? Bone-flipping idleness?
0: Who cares as long as Gladys is in it? If she doesn't bring in some passing trade, nothing will. Especially if she's portrayed the way she is at the...
3: Gladys, for pity's sake, will you put on your dreadful dressing gown?
4: Pardon me for breathing, I'm sure.
0: Possibly. Not quite so heavily. I'm not as young as I was, so the excitement isn't good for me. Do you have birds like her around all the time, do you?
3: Hardly. I merely happen to be sculpting a rather better Venus de Milo than the original bloke did, that's all.
1: I'm modest with it. Well, do you think you could stop being a genius long enough to make us a few duck mugs?
0: Just for me.
3: Oh, well, if you put it like that, all right, then. What do you want them in, marble?
0: Oh, not flaming likely. Plaster of Paris will do, unless there's something cheaper.
1: Well, we want them by yesterday.
3: Don't worry. I shall spend as little time on the beastly things as I can. So, excuse me. Lord Chinchin O'Cappell, the well-known sculptor, speaking.
1: Blimey. With a name like that, you'd think he'd have a gold telephone, wouldn't you?
0: Yeah, but after this week, you'd be able to say he's the well-known sculptor and duck mug maker to the nobility.
3: Do you mind? I'm trying to answer the phone. Hello. Sorry about that. Is who where? Oh, yes, he is. Just a tick. It's your secretary for you.
0: Oh, is it really? Thank you so much, Gore. Oh. Hello, Sir Charles Boniface here.
5: It's Edith speaking, Sir Charles. Will you be coming back to the office?
0: Well, of course not. I'm going to the south of France for 3 months or so, then for a 6-month cruise in the blasted Baltic. If I'm not too bored, I may spend another year or so cheering up my huskies at the North Pole. Of course I'm coming back to the blasted office, you ninny.
5: I meant fairly soon, actually.
0: Well, we're leaving now. Why?
5: Well, something's cropped up, Sir Charles, that you should attend to.
0: It has here as well.
3: Gladys, for the last time, will you put that wretched dressing gown on?
0: Loudmouth.
5: I beg your pardon?
0: Not you, your club. Now, what's fallen to this side?
5: Well, I don't think I'd better discuss it over the phone, Sir Charles. It'll keep until you get back. Oh, incidentally, old Mr. Coggins phoned in from Luton this time.
0: Luton? Well, I suppose the dark old fool is getting nearer.
5: Oh, yes. He said he found the hovercraft trip to Calais terribly exciting.
0: You know, he ought to have a luggage label with our address on it tied as lapel, and he ought to be put in charge of the guard every morning. Back in 10 minutes, Edith.

0: All right, let's have it, Edith. What's all the secret horror about?
1: The suspense nearly killed him on the journey back in the Rose. He stubbed out a cigar on Hoskins' ear twice.
0: Don't exaggerate. I only flicked hot ash in it. In any case, it was entirely Hoskins' fault.
1: Well, how do you make that out?
0: Well, he shouldn't have ears that look like ashtrays. Now, then, Edith, what is all the fuss about?
2: It's Mr. Benson, sir. He wants to see you. He's waiting in your office.
0: Do you mean to tell me that you started all this blasted panic just because one of the directors wants to chat me up?
2: Oh, it's more what he wants to chat you up about, sir.
1: Hello, it's a good one.
2: It's not bad.
0: See, let's find out what further disasters happened that somebody else is suddenly going to be responsible for.
1: Oh, by the way, what's happened to our cheese off Cardiff customer?
2: Oh, I sent him down to the canteen, sir. For the 8th time, he phoned his wife to tell her where he was.
1: I bet that went well.
2: He did, actually. She hadn't missed him.
0: Oh, you come in, Frank. Benson is sitting in a drop.
1: Sorry. Hello, Mr. Benson. How's the overseas trade department?
3: Worried, Mr. Frank, worried. There's been a severe accountancy problem which has had me working night and day to solve. However, I finally tracked it down.
0: Well, what the hell went wrong?
3: My department's accounts were suddenly £5,000 short.
1: I don't know. Somebody been bashing the stamp tin money?
3: Oh, it was no laughing matter, Mr. Frank. As you know, it's my department's job to sell our products abroad.
0: Oh, there's a surprise. Of course it blasted, well, is. Now, what about it?
3: Well, I was merely trying to point out, Sir Charles, that my department is supposed to sell things to foreign parts, not buy them. I would therefore like to know why I've been stuck with paying a bill for £5,000... to the Union Jack Sculpture Company, Britannia Works, Hong Kong.
0: Well, that's got nothing to do with your department. I mean, it should have come out of the Advertising and Promotion of Sales Department. Still, that's all you'd expect. Coggins in charge, I suppose. You can see what he's done, can't you? Hong Kong isn't in England, so he's passed the account on to the Overseas Trade Department. The only thing that baffles me is how the old twit knew that Hong Kong isn't in England.
1: Well, of course, in his efforts to get to the office, he's seen most of England. But I suppose he just couldn't remember passing a British Rail station called Hong Kong.
4: Excuse me for butting in, because I need to be on you, sir.
0: Yes, take it from me, Mr. Evans, you are. What is it?
4: Well, I just wondered if there was any more news about my duck mug.
1: Everything is under control, Mr. Evans. We're having one made specially.
0: Yes, so whiz off back to Wales, Mr. Evans. And we'll have the blasted thing delivered under armed guard to your ghastly home.
4: Oh, damn, Meg's will be pleased. Yucky dowel round, I'm sure.
0: Well, is that all, Mr. Benson?
3: Not quite. Naturally, when I found what the £5,000 was for, I passed the account back to Mr. Coggins' department to get an internal credit that will put my book straight.
0: Naturally, naturally.
3: Yeah, so that started something else.
1: I had a feeling it might have done, yes.
3: They said it belonged to Home Sales because it was a free gift offer to sell Polystuma hard gloss dazzling white paint. Home Sales have agreed to debit their accounts with the £5,000. Well, that's presented them with a bit of a problem.
0: Who the blazes had the damn stupid idea of giving away free gifts of Polystuma paint in the first place? That clot who ever thought of that should be shot.
1: Quote from the minutes of the board meeting about 6 months ago. Sir Charles Boniface proposes that in order to increase sales, the company should
0: all
1: give away...
0: Right, all right. Don't shoot a sitting duck just because he's been a mug.
1: You spend hours working that one out.
0: Well, I just thought it might drop into the conversation at some time.
1: Drop in? It fell through the bottom of it. If I might be permitted to continue.
0: No, I didn't think you were still here, Mr. Benson. Why don't you continue? Yes, sorry. Yes.
3: Home Sales hadn't allowed for this £5,000 for the free gifts. And in costing the whole thing, it now works out that for every pint tin of Polystuma hard gloss, dazzling white paint we've sold, we've lost 4 pence a quart.
0: I think I'd like to go out into the woods somewhere. Where it's quiet and peaceful. And kick 5,000 bluebells, 800 buttercups, and 6,000 daisies to bits.
3: Bluebells aren't in bloom at this time.
0: And if my size 12s get half a chance, they never will be. Now what?
5: Is Miss Bottomley on the phone for you, sir? I gather it's urgent, sir.
0: Oh, all right, put the fool on.
5: Right away, sir.
0: Hello, it's Charles Boniface here.
6: Hello, Goldchest. Me? You forgot to tell me where we was going for this here candlelit dinner.
0: I beg your pardon.
6: Will you remember? I'm Gladys. Clothes model.
0: Oh, the one without the dressing gown and with the big... How nice of you to call.
6: I could be ready any time you like. Clothes finished with me now. He's abandoned the Venus to watch it. He's decided to do Adam in bronze instead.
0: That doesn't surprise me in the least.
6: So here, where are we going for this nosh then?
0: What a pretty turn of phrase. Hang on a minute. Righto, Mr. Benson. Thank you, Frank. If there's nothing else, I'll see you later in the week. This is an urgent personal matter. Close the door on your way out, would you?
1: Mr. Benson?
3: Yes, Mr. Frank?
1: I think we just left.
3: Come on.
0: Wacko. Now then, Gladys, my dear. What I had in mind was this. No, perhaps I'd better not rush my fences. How would it be if the Rolls picked you up about...

0: Excuse me, missus. Where do you want it?
1: I beg your pardon?
0: Well, it's for him, isn't it? And I brought it up in the lift, haven't I? But I don't know where you want it, do I? So I'm asking, aren't I?
1: But I don't know what you're talking about, do I?
2: I mean, you brought what up in the lift?
0: That there packing case. 8 foot high it is, isn't it? Not for Sir Charles Percival, isn't it? Nearly done myself a mischief lifting the perisher, haven't I?
1: Well, then I wouldn't know, would I?
2: I do wish you'd stop that. One moment, I'll ask Sir Charles where he wants it. Just wait here.
3: Oh, go away wherever you are. I just got the picture right. Glasses, doorway like that, you give me a wobbly sooty.
2: Very uncomfortable. Stanley, the lift man, is here with a packing case and he wants to know where you want it put, doesn't he?
3: He what?
2: Oh, I'm terribly sorry. It must be infectious. He has a packing case for you, sir.
3: Ah, lovely. That'll be me wallop.
2: 8 foot high?
3: Told me I must have overordered.
4: Excuse me, Father, but what stupid twit has left a dirty great packing case just outside my office? I just barked my left trotter on the beastly thing. Can't Stanley the lift man get rid of it?
1: Stanley the lift man brought it.
4: Did he? But luggage like that, where the blazes is he going for his holidays?
3: I gather it's for me. I seem to have overstocked the managing director's cocktail cabinet a little.
4: Oh, a little? If that's full of booze, you'll be stoned out of your think box for a year.
3: Just tell that ghastly liftman to bring it in, will you, Edith?
2: Certainly, sir.
3: And Mr. Frank is not to get so much as a sniff at one of the corks.
2: Just bring it into Sir Charles' office, please, Stanley.
0: In there? From here? Oh, just as well he don't weigh much, isn't it? Otherwise, I'd never have made it, would I?
3: Doesn't not much. It should take 4 men to ship that amount of booze. That's a short measure again, I suppose. Oh, don't just stand there. Open the beastly thing up.
5: I was just about to, wasn't I?
3: I wonder why it is they always ask a question every time they answer one.
4: I don't know, do I?
3: Oh, shut up. Well. Well done, that man. Now, let's see what booze we've... Ah! It's a mirage! It's got to be a mirage! Can anybody else see what I can see?
4: Yes, I can. Edith, come over here and have a butcher. Now, tell me, who else do you know who is the proud possessor of a 7-foot-high Donald Duck toothbrush mug?
3: Send it back, it's got to go. Blasted idiot, just isn't used to working with anything that can't be hung halfway up a blasted wall.
5: But there's about another 10 more crates like this downstairs, sir. I can only get one in the lift at a time.
4: Look out, two girls, buttercups and daisies, he's on his way.
2: The Charles Boniface is great. Obviously. Oh, one moment, please. It's a Mrs. Meg Evans for you, sir.
3: Oh, no. Still looking for that dreadful husband of hers, I suppose. Hello, he's not here, madam. We sent him back. Goods.
6: Oh, David Gareth Llewellyn got back a couple of days ago, sir. He thoroughly enjoyed his trip, he did. Saw your canteen and everything lots of times.
3: Oh, that's rich living for you. What can I do for you, madam? If it's about your blasted duck mug, it'll be on its way to you just as soon as I can borrow a tank transporter to deliver it.
6: No, Bart, there's no need to bother. William's the do-it-yourself was right all the time, see? When I got my shopping bag out again, what do you think I found in the bottom of it?
3: Oh, it's not fair. Oh, with stupid old bags like her about driving me up the ball, this job must be worth more than 20,000 a year. Oh, Frank, get the prices and incomes board on the other line. I want a 50% increase in salary, and I'm not taking no for an answer.
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0: Today was my first British funeral. I have to say it was a disappointment to me.
1: Where she comes to call, she won't forsake me. I'm a loving angel instead.
2: Though I wasn't fortunate enough to know Derek... Derek, it is clear that he will be missed by his loving family, his son, Derek, and his former colleagues at J.F. Powell and Son, Limited. Also, his devoted carer in the last week's Beauty.
0: I had only been looking after the poor gentleman for 3 months, so although I was sad about his passing, I remained in control of my emotions.
2: And as we commit, Derek, into thy care, may
0: the British have no trouble showing their feelings in a traffic jam or when a soap star who they do not know cannot dance on ice. But when a member of their family passes away, it is hard to tell which ones are still alive and who is dead.
3: Well, cheerio then, Beauty. Thanks for all that you did for Dad.
0: Is that it, Derek?
3: There's a cup of tea back at the house.
0: When I think back to my grandfather's funeral, well, let's just say this was a good 4 days, 23 hours and 45 minutes shorter.
4: Once again, thank you for choosing to travel Better Bus today. Just completing final checks.
0: I have decided to write down the story of this African girl's life in Britain. It will be a guide and inspiration to other highly motivated and talented individuals.
4: They'll hop across the border to Newport and back to us.
0: Although I'm not sure they'll be able to read this page because I'm sitting above the wheel arch and the driver is a woman.
4: I'm getting to Stoke on the beautiful Trent round about lunchtime tomorrow.
0: My plan is to leave the caring profession. It's too sad when the elderly gentlemen die, even when they have been disrespectful and invaded my personal space when I'm emptying the washing machine. So I'm going back to Stoke to stay with Mrs. Gupta from church and to plan how to get my dream job. It won't be long. The British middle classes are always off sick from binge drinking and the rest of them will only get off the sofa to open the door.

0: always off sick from binge drinking, and the rest of them will only get off the sofa to open the door to the pizza man. Someone with my abilities will be snapped up in no time, and soon I'll be running my own business. Life coaching, perhaps, or a chain of boutique hotels for the Potteries.
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2: Oh dear, yes, that must be awkward. How long has Dad been doing it? And does he know he's doing it? And on the pier too.
3: Well, I think it's going to be tricky, but we never say no at Featherdown. Sounds to me like you're going to need somebody to live in.
4: Sally, I had to talk to you.
3: Come in, Beauty, pull up a pew. Sorry, not you. It's complete chaos here, and that's before we've even turned the dreaded computers on. Now, I'll have a chat with Karen, who's the skipper of the ship, and we'll call you back ASAP. How does that sound?
4: Jolly good.
3: Right. How are you, Beauty dear?
4: Sally, I'm sorry I cannot work for Featherdown anymore. It's an emotional roller coaster.
3: Oh, dear, poor you. Yes, it is a terribly stressful job, I know.
4: I need a new challenge in my life, and I never want to go on a better bus again. If I see that big fat face painted on the back again, I will be sick.
3: That's very understandable. Well, what can we do to help?
4: You can give me a reference.
5: Sally, can you give me out with my fake face? I can't do the back to me legs.
3: Right. What exactly do you want me to do, Karen?
5: Well, I can't spray upside down, can I, Sal? It'll streak.
3: All right, so, where...
4: Oh, give it to me. I'll do it. Now, get on all fours, Karen. It's easier that way.
5: Oh, cheers, Beauty. Thank goodness someone's on message this morning. I might as well go all the way up now.
3: Oh, where did you get that done, Karen? Are they flames?
4: That is the end of the can. We have just raised the sea level by another 2 inches. I hope it's worth it.
5: It is. Chamber of Commerce lunch, and it's a biggie. Guest speaker, Duncan Ballantyne. What's happening this morning, Sal? Got any bites?
3: Well, as I was going to say before we were overtaken by spraying events, a Mr. Collinson in Weston-super-Mare, a little bit difficult, but it's only a week's respite, and his daughter sounds lovely.
5: That's one for you then, Beauty. Pack your bucket and spade, week at the seaside.
4: No, Karen, I cannot do this anymore. I want to live a normal life.
5: What's normal? I think you're fine. There's no such word as normal. Look, I'll get you an extra 25.
4: Mm-mm. It's not the money. I'm sick of being pinched black and blue. I've had enough of dysfunctional families accusing me of stealing things from their overheated houses. I don't want to smell of cauliflower cheese for the rest of my life.
3: Maybe you just need a bit of me to...
5: Oh, don't you start. We look after our staff at Featherdown. Who was there for you, Beauty, when that old lady in pool wanted to marry you? Who was there when Mr. Parsons thought you were a horse? Who got you on that last bus out of Doncaster Christmas Eve 2005?
4: He didn't get here till Boxing Day.
5: Yeah, all I'm saying is I've been there for you. Sal, open the references drawer. Do it myself. Okay, Beauty. I could give you this reference. You could walk out that door into the sunset and we could never see each other again. But we're not going to do that because what you need is some me time.
3: Well, yes, that's what I thought.
5: If I could just get a word in my own office. Coming your way, Beauty, is a complimentary platinum pampering day for you and a friend at Wedgwood Park Spa.
4: That's very generous of you, Karen. But
5: I'm going to give you Mandy's number. Tell her it's on me when you book. You could take Sally if you wanted. That'd be a treat for yourself.
3: Oh, my goodness me, yes. I haven't been there for years. Not since my grandmother sold it.
4: Ah, that was your family's house.
3: It just got too much for Granny, but it was so lovely with the knot garden and the damson blossoming.
5: Yeah, well, back in a real world, Keira Knightley, I've got to go. Think about it, Beauty.
4: What treatments are included in the package?
5: Call Mandy. Oh, got no time to put the roof down now. What's Duncan going to think? Might as well have Loser on the reg plate instead of Karen.
3: Oh, is that what it's meant to say?
6: Hi, Mrs. Victor.
7: Hello, Beauty. Perfect timing. I'm just defrosting dinner. Why don't you go and sit in the other room? Anil's watching the cricket.
4: Ugh, no thanks. I've watched 14 hours of the Antiques Roadshow on the bus. I just check my mail and go to bed, eh?
7: Why don't you take Anil's beer too? He'll be pleased to see you, even though it's the zonal qualifiers.
8: Oh, no worries.
4: Oh, got some replies to my job applications. Oh. Looks like the Archbishop already got a personal stylist.
7: I thought so. There wasn't

0: much food in his beard the last time he was on the One Show.
1: Eh? Harvey Nichols doesn't need an international accessories buyer. Oh, it's a pity, because I would have enjoyed the travel, and I think I could have coped with the stress of always working a season ahead.
0: Good jobs are hard to come by. Look at the trouble Anil's had, even with his ability.
2: That is the most pious decision I've seen in 41 matches.
1: Huh? This envelope already been opened.
0: Sorry, that's from the solicitor. I thought it was about Anil's speeding ability.
1: He's offering to process my public library application for £750. Hey, charges have come down. He wanted 2,000 for the passport forms.
0: Good job, I told you it's free online.
2: Yes, a bit more.
0: Coming!
3: Of course, if you married an Englishman, you wouldn't have to worry about a passport or citizenship nonsense.
1: When I get married, it will be for love.
2: Mom, bear.
0: You know Mr. Joseph at church who reads the gospel so beautifully?
1: Desmond, yes?
0: He got engaged.
1: Oh.
0: To the plain girl who wears the trainers. She had her eye on Anil, but he's too good for her.
2: Bloody hell. I bet David Gower doesn't have to get his own beer in the ad break.
1: Anil really needs to find someone who shares his interests, eh?
0: Exactly right. So why don't we all sit down and watch New Zealand and Bangladesh A together?
2: And you're on time with the dinner, Mom.
0: You go through, beauty. I'll warm up a couple more pizzas and then we've got everything we need for a great night in.
4: Hi, beauty. What can I do for you, babe?
1: Karen, I've changed my mind about the job. Is the pampering day still on the table?
4: Of course it is. Maybe leave it till after Christmas, though. Mandy says they're mental busy just now. I'm going to have to go, babes. Mandy's been voted chairman of the Chamber of Commerce, so we're celebrating. Woo!
1: Oh, congratulations. Will they let her keep her navel piercing?
4: That's what's wrong it. Fair play to her. She's kept chairman, not chair. We're changing the world, but we're doing it our way. That's right, isn't it, beauty? See you, sweetheart.
5: Bringing you a quick update, ladies and gents, on our revised Better Bus schedule today. We're looking at delayed ETA into Western Sydney.
1: Excuse me, you, lady driver. Are we looking at getting there at all today, huh?
5: But two bits of good news for you. The breakdown vehicle's on its way, and although we may have run out of diesel, one thing we're certainly not short of is cash in the attic.
6: Here we go. Give me the
5: code,
1: I know it's often true that what you're looking for in life is right under your nose. Well, I don't know if you ever watch Cash in the Attic, God. But if you do, you'll know that sometimes what you find might only have sentimental value and often not even that. I think my landlady's son, Anil, is a good example. Well, God, I'd rather stick needles in my eyes than spend time with someone who is only interested in beer and shouting at Sky Sports Extra. Oh! Well, maybe my expectations are too high, eh? Well, you have certainly punished me for my pride by sending me to Weston-super-Mare.
0: Would you like some sugar-free muesli, Mr. Collinson?
6: No, I'm fine. Who are you?
7: We've done this, Dad. Beauty came last night. She's going to look after you for the week.
6: Good Lord, I don't think there's any need for that.
7: If you're nice to Beauty, she might come again.
1: Oh, no, Jill, this is my last job. I'm changing career after this week. Huh? I'll be setting up a boutique life coaching consultancy.
7: Oh, I could do with some of that. Mm. Are you open for business?
1: I'm still working on my signature look for the offices.
6: Isn't there the remotest possibility of a piece of toast this morning?
7: I'll do you some more.
6: She's hopeless. Absolutely useless.
1: Jill, there are four different numbers for the GP on the contact list. Which one shall I call first?
7: Oh, they're all a waste of time. There's the district nurse, the mental health team and the social services. The chiropodist comes out within the hour, though, and the plumber's not bad.
1: And when does your father go to the day centre?
7: Actually, cross that number off as well. We can't go back there, can we, Dad? Not after the fight with the conjurer. So you've got him 24-7, I'm afraid, Beauty.
1: What about my breaks? I'm supposed to have 2 hours off a day.
7: Can we save them up till Thursday? I'll try and get another day off. Now, you be nice to Beauty, Dad.
6: You see, hopeless.
7: There's four cauliflowers and 2 pounds of cheddar in the fridge, so you shouldn't need to do a shop, but here's 50 quid for emergencies. You've got my mobile. Bye, Dad. See you Thursday.
1: Mm-hmm. So, what are we going to do today, Mr. Collinson? Are you going to show me around Weston-super-Mare?
6: Well, we're very lucky here because we get the Gulf Stream, you see, so it's always milder. Oh, dear, I'm sorry. I seem to have dropped the toast.
1: Oh, it's all right. I'll Now, you mustn't do that, Mr. Collinson. It's rude.
6: Of course. Understood.
1: We'll have a nice cup of tea, and you can tell me a bit about yourself.
6: Well, I've been very fortunate, you see, because we get the Gulfstream here in Weston.
1: I think Mr. Collinson is right. It is warmer in Weston-super-Mare, but that is mainly because he has the thermostat turned up to 30. It is possible that global warming is entirely due to the heating systems of elderly British ladies and gentlemen. So, one way and another, it's business as usual, and I'm stuck with it for another week. A lot of people retire to the seaside. Sometimes the television programs are about nothing else. But at Weston-super-Mare, there is no sea, so I could not understand why they come here. Until I went for a walk with Mr. Collinson this afternoon.
8: Well, come on, no dawdling.
1: Look at that.
8: Yes, very nice.
1: Nice. That is an original Prada bag. You can tell by the stamp on the clasp.
8: Very good.
1: You don't see that in a British Heart Foundation shop every day.
8: Come on.
1: Gee. Ah, that is a pair of Jimmy Choo shoes. Victoria Beckham was wearing a pair of them in Gracia this week. Did you see it?
8: Yes.
1: And in a PDSA shop as well. Oh, Mr. Collinson, you have brought me to the promised land.
8: Yes, well, we're very lucky, you see, because we're on the Gulf Stream here. Now, come on.
1: No! Look, two Sioux riders opposite each other. I think I can see a Marie Curie daffodil in the distance. I haven't even scratched the surface.
8: Come on, keep going. No, this way, this way.
1: Where are we going? Don't tell me there is more of this down there.
8: Right, on the pier.
1: The what?
8: The Knightstone Pier. Come on.
1: I'm not going on that thing. It's dangerous. They haven't even finished building it yet.
8: Here's a bag of crusts for you.
1: You want me to go on a half-built bridge that stops in the middle of the mud and throw bread at seabirds? Are you mad?
8: No. Oh, I think I'm just a bit forgetful sometimes.
1: Oh, yeah. I'm sorry, Mr. Collinson. I didn't mean that. I was coveting the things in the shops, and that was sinful of me. Come on, let's go and throw the bread at the birds. Have we got enough?
6: Mm-hmm.
3: Ah, the chamois were more blessing. Harvey Nicks, Jimmy Choo's. Ah! The chamois were showing up a window at a charity shop, and I bought a Prada bag.
1: My friend Mo Blessing is green with envy. She is working in a place called Glastonbury this week. She told me on the phone that they do not have meat in Glastonbury, and all you can buy in the shops is candles, plastic shoes, and dream catchers. Mo Blessing was due to relieve me here on Sunday, but now she tells me she can't because Joyce is doing another week in Aberdeen. Looking after the British is a difficult business. I hope one day they'll be able to care for their families themselves. Anyway, the agency will have to sort it out somehow because I cannot stand another week of this stifling heat.
3: Oh, Morocco pisamino. It's like an aga. Hey! Hey! Oh, no. The radiator has exploded. I'll speak to you on Sunday, Mo Blessing, eh? Hey, what to do, what to do, what to do? It's like the Titanic. I will phone Pastor Chris. He's good in a crisis. And of course, Wednesday, he'll be DJing. Oh, turn it off. It's all rusted. Oh, okay, where is the contact list, eh? Plumber. I hope this is a sign, God, or you are on a warning.
8: Right, come on. Time to see the birds.
1: No. It's not time, Mr. Collinson. Go back to sleep.
5: The St. John's practice is now closed. We no longer do appointments, home visits, or take messages.
1: Wrong number. Which is the plumber?
8: Now then, I'll start the car and bring it round.
1: No, you must go back to bed.
8: Oh, yes, of course. You're very welcome to join me, you know. It has got rather chilly, although we're very lucky in Weston because we've got the cold.
1: Mr. Collinson, please, I need to get the plumber.
8: Oh, we don't want him bothering us.
1: Back into bed now, eh? I've got to sort this out.
8: Oh, understood. Yes, absolutely.
1: Where are you going? Come back. Your bedroom's not downstairs.
8: I'm going to get us a bottle of wine. Fella.
3: We'll do that tomorrow. Come on, back to bed.
6: Ah, there should be some of the inches of four left down here.
3: Please, answer. Please answer.
1: Hey, old cop will be down here. Oh, hello? Oh, thank goodness. I'm calling from Mr. Collinson's house. It's number 300 and... Oh, you know it. Can you come out as soon as possible, please? It's an emergency.
6: I think one of these will do it. Now, let's see if we can find some glasses upstairs.
1: Wait for me. Mr. Collinson! Mr. Collinson! Let me out! Please! Mr. Collinson!
7: I knew his response time was quick, but I didn't realise he did plumbing as well.
1: I'm telling you, Jill, I have never been so glad to see a chiropodist in my life.
7: She's a little treasure.
1: Oh, that man is brilliant. He plugged the radiator with bunion pads, and while we were waiting for the plumber, he did your dad's feet. Oh. I tell you, he is a genius.
7: Yeah, he put it on the tomatoes last time he came.
1: But it's not all good news, eh? Oh. There is something I have to tell you.
7: You're going to say you can't stay on next week, aren't you?
1: Oh, no, but I can't. I've got to work on my business plan. Listen, Jill. I'm sorry, but the £50 you gave me has gone.
7: Oh, well, chiropodist, plumber. Have you had to buy more cauliflowers as well?
1: No. I hid the cash behind the radiator and it disappeared.
7: So the plumber's had it?
1: I don't think so. Apart from the stonewashed jeans, he didn't have the look of a thief. I've looked everywhere. Your dad's pockets, all the usual places. The litter tray, inside the DVD player, the kettle.
7: Oh, well, just have to add it to the 150 quid I spent on petrol this week and the 30 quid the Cundra wants for a new rabbit.
1: I'm sure the money will turn up.
7: The £800 gas bill, not to mention the cost of my marriage, let alone my career. I'm sorry. Sorry, this isn't your problem. Go on, let's go and have your break. Couldn't get back for four, could you?
1: But it's 2:30 now.
7: I know, but it's my son's school play tonight. They're doing Anne Frank's diary and I haven't sewn the swastikas on his anorak yet.
1: Yeah, you've got to be there for your kids, eh? Jill, I'm really sorry, but I had to pay the plumber and the chiropodist.
7: Oh, yes, of course, I'll reimburse you. Do you need it now?
1: Oh, no, it's okay. I'll get going then.
7: Nice bag. That's Prada.
1: Thanks, British Heart Foundation. You've got the best charity shops in the country.
7: Really? Oh, I wouldn't know. Can't remember the last time I went shopping without a trolley.
1: You see lots of pictures in British magazines of women who are juggling their lives. You could say this is what Jill does, but she won't get into any of these magazines because her life is an elderly father, a 15-year-old car, and an overdraft, and I don't think that is the kind of juggling they are looking for. I feel sorry for her, and not just because she doesn't know how to dress for her shape. She is doing her best, and to be fair to her, she didn't call me a thief like a lot of the others have done when their parents have put the petty cash in the freezer or buried it in the garden. So, in order to make the most of my 1 hour off, I had to do some juggling of my own.
9: It's lovely, that one, isn't it? Take you anywhere.
1: I think there's a cherry missing.
9: Yeah, but you're still getting a lot of heart for your money.
1: I'm not sure I would get the wear out of it. Ah, mo blessing. Kopi saire. Adnanga nechi kufungai. Mabutu anda kawana kusu rider akatengwa. My su rider boots have gone. Mira oni. Mira, put it on the upper window. I just spotted something.
10: Mo Blessing needed an outfit for her niece's wedding, and the best she could do in Glastonbury was a patchwork sundress with a wizard on it. I couldn't believe my luck when I saw a suit with a hip-skimming jacket that would elongate Mo Blessing's shape, and with the right heels, you wouldn't even notice her short legs.
1: Daona Jean, it's Chanel. I'll find out the size and call you back. Excuse me, please.
9: Got my eye on that myself, but pink don't do me no favours.
1: Do you think it will fit a 44 bust?
9: Well, you could let the darts out and pick the seams. You'll probably get into it.
1: It's not for me. It's for my friend.
6: Good afternoon.
7: Oh, sorry about this, Lucy, but he's been fussing about where you've gone.
1: That's nice. I'm just having my break, Mr. Collinson. I'll be back soon.
7: Well, actually, it is nearly four, so I thought I could just run you and Dad home in the car and I could get straight off.
1: It's only 3:30.
6: Oh, you've done very well, then.
11: And who are you?
1: I'm Beauty. I'm looking after you till the end of the week.
7: Blimey, it's not a Chanel suit you've got there. Only 50 quid?
1: Best charity shops in the country, I told you.
7: Well, it's all right for some. Wish I had a spare £50 for a suit, for anything. Look, I'm sorry to drag you away, but if we could just make a move...
1: Beauty? What's the matter? Right, so as well as cutting short my break, you are accusing me of stealing the petty cash.
7: What? No.
1: Well, that is how it seems to me.
7: No, this is absolutely ridiculous. How can you possibly think I was accusing you?
1: Because of the way you are talking about the £50. I know what you're thinking.
7: Oh, that's outrageous.
9: Right, that's enough. Stop it. Now, you're neither of you having that suit because you're both barred.
7: No, we're not arguing about the suit.
9: I've had it up to here with aggravation this week. We had a scrap over the Gucci belt, the Versace top, that was a bottling.
1: Please, calm yourself.
9: It's taking the Michael. I tell you what, that Sue Ryder wants to come down here and do 3 shifts in a row with no backup. See how she likes it.
1: Jill, your father's not here.
7: Oh, no. Where's he gone now?
6: Oh, keep your eye on it, stupid bird. Come on, anticipate.
9: Dad! What are you feeding them with?
6: Oh, they're good cats.
9: Not bread. Dad, stop it. That's old money.
1: I've got a good idea, Mr. Collinson. Why don't we get some nice grass for the birds instead, and I'll look after the cash.
6: Yes, that's very sensible.
7: Petty cash mystery solved. How much is left?
1: 2 £10 notes and a bit of the tiara from the 20. But sadly, most of Her Majesty is inside that greedy one with half a leg.
12: There we are. 3 teeth. I'll come and torment you with the cakes in a sec.
7: This is nice. Well, I think we deserve it. Let's see why the seagull should have all the fun.
8: No, indeed.
1: I love the colours they've used in here.
7: It's just white, isn't it?
1: Oh, no. It's lime white on the walls, church white as an accent, and maybe Parsons Pantry on the woodwork. It's the look all the boutique spa hotels are going for.
7: I remember when it was a Dole office.
1: Oh, aren't you going to be late for your son's show?
7: Oh, he can sew his own swastika on. He's nearly 12. He's got to learn sometime. Look, I'm really grateful for what you've done this week. I know Dad's not easy. It's okay, I'm not trying to persuade you to stay because I know you've got to get to work on your business plan, but I just really wanted to say thank you.
1: I'm sorry I flew off the handle in the shop. It was wrong of me to judge you.
12: Now then, fairly self-explanatory. It's chocolatey, lemony, carroty and gluten-free. New to Western or natives?
7: This is both.
12: Oh, we love it. Best thing we ever did getting out of Guildford. And, of course, we're so lucky having the Gulf Stream.
8: Who is this frightful man? He's talking utter drivel.
7: Shh,
12: Dad. Righty-ho. Leave you to it.
1: Nice cake. And served on a slab of pumice stone. That's a clever touch. Okay. I'll stay another week on one condition. I think it's important to get a work-life balance. 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
13: Excuse me, lady, yes, you. 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
14: 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Bye.
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15: Oh. Beauty of Britain starred Jocelyn G. Essien with Christopher Douglas, Pippa Haywood, Indira Joshi, Felicity Montague, Nicholas Sanderson, Paul Sharma, Malcolm Tierney and Dan Tetzel. The music was performed by the West End Gospel Choir. It was written by Christopher Douglas and Nicholas Sanderson. The producer was Talusha Galani.
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0: And this is Robin Boyle bringing you the season's greetings from the crew of the Navy Lark. At least, it would be if only we knew where HMS Troutbridge had got to.
1: Well now, with a longy doings of 1 degree under, and a latty doings of give or take a mile, and allowing for an excessive dollop of wind in the middle...
2: Pardon, sir?
1: Granted. I'd say...
2: Say what, sir?
1: Well, I'd rather not, actually. However, if you insist...
3: We do, Mr. Phillips.
1: Oh, well, in that case, left hand down a bit, Chief.
2: Left hand down a bit, it is, sir.
3: Why?
1: I beg your pardon?
3: I said, why?
1: Oh. Why did you say why?
3: Mr. Phillips, when you are as hopelessly lost as we are, what possible good can left hand down a bit do?
1: Now, I look at it another way. When you're as hopelessly lost as I am, left hand down a bit can't do any harm. But I could be wrong.
3: What the blazes?
2: It's not what the blazes, sir. It's what the froze is. It was an iceberg.
1: What? Well, lummy. Oh, well, really. I've seen some adverts for jumbo-sized lollies before, but... That's a complete nonsense.
2: It's not a lolly, sir. No.
1: No?
2: No. It's a bit of an ice floe. Clouting it to Fulkney one in the tub is a bit of a so-and-so.
3: Right. In fact, this is as far as we're going to go. So, whoa!
1: What? Oh yes. Stop engines, Chief.
2: Stop engines, sir.
3: Mr. Phillips, with heaven knows how many tons of ice wrapped round our props, I hardly think the order to stop engines is needed. They have stopped.
2: Yeah, and probably forever. And a freezing cold brass monkeys take cover day.
1: But we can't be stuck here. I mean, what about the British Antarctic Survey lot? We're supposed to be spending Christmas with them and the girls.
2: Girls?
3: What girls?
1: Well, you don't think Leslie volunteered for this lot if there weren't any girls.
3: Yeah, we wondered about that. Mr. Phillips, there aren't any girls in Antarctica.
1: Of course there are, sir. I mean, they're mentioned on that bit of paper Captain Povey gave us just before we sailed. It definitely says on there, it says that in addition to their more exciting jobs, the chaps out there go hunting with the huzzies on the base.
2: Not huzzies, sir. Huskies!
1: Oh, pity. Well, at least they can ring up their girlfriends.
3: Ringing up their... Let me see that piece of paper.
1: Certainly, sir. There, you see. There it is, in black and white.
3: Mr. Phillips, it does not mean ringing up their girlfriends when it says much of their time is spent bird ringing.
1: Oh, well, that's that, then. Leslie's been brought out here under false pretenses.
2: Yes, if only we knew where here was.
1: Oh, I know where we are, all right. Halfway up an ice lolly.
2: Chief. Mr. Murray, sir.
3: It's the usual routine, I'm afraid. We'll just have to get the ship's company to shout our greetings from here and hope the men of the British Antarctic Survey hear us. Carry on.
2: Aye, aye, sir. Ship's company. Ship's company to Antarctica. Season's greetings. Shout.
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6: What election?
7: And the returning officer is just about to announce the results.
8: Charles Edward Fawcett, Pims.
7: Labour.
8: 1,203. Peter Dennis Pretty Boy Dinwiddie.
7: Young Liberal.
8: 2. Sir Courtney Biggins Lately.
7: very, very old liberal.
8: One. Ho Chi Minh.
7: Conservative.
8: 87,003,097.
7: And that result certainly seems to have cheered his supporters. And incidentally, this is the first British by-election where we've seen 100% turnout by the entire population of China. And I gather tonight they may be celebrating by going to stand on the Isle of Wight.
8: Quiet, please, quiet. Hermann Göring.
7: Monday Club.
8: 99. I hereby announce that your duly elected representative, by reading out the signature on this check that has just been handed me.
7: Yes, it's I'm sorry, I'll read it again. Your duly elected representative, Tim Brooke-Taylor, Graham Garden, David Hatch, Joe Kendall, Bill Oddie, and here he is with his maiden speech.
9: It's

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4: 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Like Ephraim Zimble Bimble Pimble, Scrod Coppington, Eeny Meeny Miney Moe, Giggleswick Terrapin Terrapin, My Dog Has No Nose, How Does He Smell Terrible, Dinwiddie, Scruffling, Pause for a Breath, Stutter Fudge, Scruff Worthy Artichoke, Debenham Freebody, Boom Bang A Bang, Hello Darling, Call That A Cucumber Stride, Groping Herbert, Junior, and his wife, Gonzo.
5: And of course, I'll go Fuddy Duddy old panel games. And in come brand new panel games. Yes, and when you hear them, you'll kill yourselves laughing. Or perhaps you'll just kill yourself.
0: And of course, lots and lots of topical phone-in programs.
2: Ah, we have a caller. Hello, sir. Do you have a question to ask the Prime Minister?
6: Yes.
2: Too bad he's not here. Hello, caller.
6: Up a bit. Right a bit. Stop. Left a bit. A bit more. Stop. Up a bit. Up a bit. A bit more. Up a bit.
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0: News on Proof.
7: Well, earlier today, a spokesman for the TUC reported that talks have broken down between the Transport and General Works Union and the Prime Minister. Oh, Paul's soul, I wouldn't be in his shoes for all the CHINF. I don't mind telling you, Paul Lamb. Anyway, that's that. The Middle East. If I told you, you'd never believe it. Oh, Geoffrey was so funny at the Dog and Windmill last night. He had us all in tucks up on the table singing Have a Nagila Well is the way he did it. Anyway, he's part Jewish. Football. And the result of tonight's final cup semi-final replay, Chelsea 2, Derby County. Oh, that reminds me, I've got a Chelsea bun in the oven. I must fly. Bye.
0: For listeners of a more serious bent...
5: Oh, whack it, Ben.
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0: In more serious mood, Radio Prune will be presenting a serialized dramatization of the strange and tragic story of the Bronte sisters.
8: Episode 1 begins in Haworth Parsonage, amid the bleak and desolate Yorkshire moors, where the genius of the Brontes flourished despite their struggle against chronic ill health.

0: And, of course, Radio Prune brings you... Excuse me. Hello? What? I don't believe it. Oh, no. Then it's... Goodbye. Goodbye. Goodbye.
1: Who is that?
0: London Symphony Orchestra. Now, where was I? Oh, yes. Radio Prune also brings you shows from abroad. The very best of taped American shows. Wait a minute, what's this?
1: What?
0: Well, this tape here, it doesn't look like a program.
1: I don't know. It came over with all the others.
0: Well, I mean, look at it. I mean, it's a disgrace. It's all stuck together with sellotape.
1: Well, somebody must have lost it.
2: You don't think it could be... No!
1: Well, let's see what it is.
3: Testing, testing. 1, 2, 3, 4. There will be no whitewash. Testing, testing. There will be no whitewash. There. Whitewash. White. Oh, look at that. There will be no whitewash. In the White House. That's it. At last, I can say it with a straight face. Who dat?
4: Mrs. Fingers, boss.
3: Come in. You know my office is always open to visitors. No matter how humble... Testing, testing. No matter how humble they may be. Step inside.
4: Hi, boss.
3: Okay, Fingers. Have you got those campaign funds I...
5: Never.
3: Asked you to get.
4: Sure thing, boss. They're right.
5: Not.
4: Here.
3: Okay, then. Hand over the...
5: Shopping.
4: What do you want, Mr. Nix?
5: Wilkinson.
4: A cool million...
5: Avocado pears.
4: And use notes.
3: I thank you.
5: Delivery man.
3: And here is your share of the...
5: Vegetables.
3: And remember, I am always available for a free, frank, and totally innocent... Testing, testing. Innocent exchange of...
5: Views.
3: In used notes. After all, I am President of the United States of...
5: Somewhere else.
3: And the President is...
5: Not.
3: A crook. Oh, by the way, thank you for hushing up that nasty business in the water...
5: closet.
4: That was easy, boss. All I needed was a couple of million...
5: Ball cocks.
4: In news notes. And when Senator...
5: Genghis Khan.
4: Got nosy, I just made him a...
5: apple pie.
4: He couldn't refuse.
0: Mr. Nix.
5: Wilkinson.
0: Mr. Nix.
5: Wilkinson.
0: We got problems, sir. It's a long story, but... And that's the truth. Goodbye.
4: This could be serious, boss.
3: No. After all...
5: You can.
3: Fool.
0: Some of the people.
3: All of the...
4: Time.
3: And that's what matters. That's all, folks.
1: Radio Prune brings you the tops in listening. Starting soon, our season of old movies. And we kick off our season with that fabulous film, The Ten Commandments.
6: With Charlton Heston as Moses.
1: Well, no, we couldn't afford the one with Charlton Heston.
3: But we have got The Ten Commandments, starring Charlton Athletic.
1: See how our people are turned from the paths of righteousness. They worship false idols in wild sacrificial orgies. If only Moses were here.
7: Fear not, my child. Lo, Moses descends from his vigil in the mountains. He approaches.
8: We are the champions!
1: Oh, Moses. Moses, see what has happened in your absence.
8: Go, Bill!
1: But what are those tablets of stone you carry?
9: Look, there is writing on them. Why, these are the 11 commandments and one substitute.
1: Hey, miracle!
10: Oy vey!
0: No, this is simply not good enough. Good Lord.
9: Yes?
0: Stop it. That's quite enough. Good grief. And now, little Billy Oddie.
4: I'm

0: You gave me a big, wet, soggy rust right up my nose. Darling, I'll share my teddy with you. I'll share my big and dinky feeding bottle. I'll even let you use my potty.
1: So baby, hold me near and whisper in my ear those words I am dying to hear you say. They say that we're too young to

0: City.
1: Yahoo!
0: What a town.
1: Yahoo!
0: Cowboys and cowgirls.
1: Yahoo!
0: Cattle dealers and businessmen.
1: Yahoo!
0: All come to have
1: yahoo!
0: A good time. I'm sorry. Will you please stop going yahoo?
2: Oh, get off me foot then.
1: Yahoo!
0: Belltop.
2: Oh, clever stuff.
3: Thank you, Oscar Wilde.
0: Anyway, will you please come with me to the old corral?
4: Can't you go yourself?
0: Too big, quiet.
2: Here, folks, here we are in the old corral.
5: Must be a buck.
6: A buck corral. Thank you.
2: No, sure is great to see you all gathered here today. I know we got a real special surprise treat for you. Oh, you ain't gonna believe this, yo. It's Buffalo Bill's Wild West Show.
0: Oh, not again.
2: And here he is, folks. Buffalo Bill.
0: Please, folks, bear with me. Thank you. Now, listen here now. I got some brand new acts for the Wild and Woolly West.
7: Ladies and gentlemen, will you welcome, please, Tex Evasion and his amazing Liberty Chipmunks. All right, then. Witness, if you will, our amazing display of musical milking.
8: But at that very moment, riding into town were Buffalo Bill's arch rivals. Aardvark Sam and Three-Toed Sloth Luke, who was, of course, otherwise known as Sandwiches.
7: Sandwiches?
8: That's right. Surely you've heard of Sam and Sandwiches.
7: Nope, never heard of
8: them. Well, you soon will, because here they come now.
9: I can have from Alabama with a banjo on my knee, bringing lots of cowboy jokes to on the BBC.
10: Whoa there, whoa. Luke, tether my coconuts. Thank you kindly. Painful, yet curiously enjoyable.
11: Well, sure is nice here. Here we are in the Windy City. Yeah, maybe it ain't quite so nice after all. Sam, I reckon we ought to split.
10: Reckon I just did.
11: Yes!
10: No. Stop, Luke, and listen. I reckon I can hear the sound of an audience being entertained by Buffalo Bill's Wild West Show.
12: Either that or they're watching Crystal Palace.
11: Crystal
10: Palace. Seems to me these folks might be in need of a little alternative entertainment. You know what I mean.
12: Nope.
0: Even as he spoke, Sam was hatching a plot.
11: Plot.
10: Oh, there, Buffalo Bill.
0: Aardvark Sam, you evil-hearted critter. What wickedness are you coming to perpetrate on these good people?
11: Now, don't say that, Bill. Don't say that about Aardvark Sam.
0: Why not?
11: Because I just can't resist saying it. Aardvark never did anyone any harm.
10: Oh, you sure like to live dangerously, don't you?
0: Anyways, why are you here?
10: Well, I'll tell y'all. Folks, we is here to offer you a real Wild West show.
11: Straight from the Palace of Naughty Nudie, Stockholm, where we had a hell of a run.
10: That's right. We did the show, then run like hell.
11: We bring you Aardvark Sam's Wild West show, or...
10: Sexy Susan sins again. And again and again.
0: Now you listen to me, Aardvark Sam. We have an ice cream town here. Ain't that right, folks?
10: Yeah.
3: Well, that's the way it's going to stay.
4: Shame.
3: Right then, so much for public taste. Introducing the new star of my show. Now, welcome, friends, for little Annie Oakley.
5: Attraction.
2: I no sooner said than done, sir. And introducing the star of our show, Wild Bill Featherington Peachbody.
13: But why is he called Wild Bill?
5: Because I'm always cross. Anyway, little Annie Oakleaf, I challenge you to a gunfight.
13: And I accept.
3: So the day was fixed for the big shooting match. But first, Buffalo Bill decided to throw a barbecue.
2: Yeah, I reckon this steak's might underdone.
3: And then, three-toed Sloth Luke picked up the hot fiddle.
5: My fingers!
3: And led them all in the square dance.
14: Grab that gal, cuddle up close, stroke her back and nuzzle her nose. Lick her ear, tell her she's yours, throw her in the air and whip up her...
3: That's enough. Quite enough. As evening wore on, the moon became fuller.
2: Oh, God, I'm going to be sick.
3: The stars... No, please. The stars popped out.
15: Back in a minute.
3: And they opened the shutters and let in the balmy air.
16: Hello.
3: Band played something a little more romantic.
14: Oh, grab that gal, fill her to bits, hold it close and nibble it.
3: And then, it was time for the last waltz.
14: Oh, grab that gal!
3: And strange to tell, and even stranger to see, Wild Bill and Annie found themselves locked in each other's arms.
13: Bill, I just love your clothes. You sure know what a lady likes.
5: Yes, well, you're not borrowing my dress.
3: They made a touching sight. Almost. 6 foot Bill and 3 foot Annie, dancing cheek to cheek.
14: Well, there was only one thing for it. Buffalo Bill took Annie to see the old Indian medicine man, Big Chief Running Sore.
17: Running sore, This my assistant, Chief, running water in all, bedrooms,
3: Why do you keep saying,
17: Me not, too sure of, script.
3: I understand, but one thing I don't understand, why is the red man red?
17: Me very embarrassed by script.
3: I understand that too, yes. But to the matter in hand.
17: Here. Little Annie, get out of my hand and climb into this teaspoonful of Indian potion and drink 'em up 'em.
13: Okay, here goes.
3: What will it do?
17: Heap powerful She will be twice the woman In fact, she'll be 28 times the woman

0: day of the contest arrived.
1: Introducing in the pink corner, the Sequin Liberty Bodies, and toting a lovely pair of revolvers, which, let's face it, is a good trick if you can do it. With pearl handles and tinsel triggers, your own Wild Bill, Featherington Beachbody, and in the red, blue, green, fuchsia, and heliotrope corners, wearing a bell tent, courtesy of Billy Smarts, and toting two enormous bazookas, your own little Andy Oakley. Andy Right, now I want a good clean contest.
2: Oh, what a pity.
1: And may the best man win.
2: Well, that lets me out.
1: In the first round, the contestants will attempt to shoot the shell off a terrapin at 100 yards. Little Annie, fire!
3: Missed.
1: Well, Bill, fire!
2: Hey, this gun's bent. Takes one to know one. Oh, you bitch. Right, that does it.
3: Not so fast, little Annie. Drop him.
2: Oh, I thought you'd never ask.
3: You can't hide behind those cast iron bloomers.
2: Yes, I can. If you want me, you're going to have to come in and get me. Well, come on.
3: No way.
4: What are you going to do now, eh?
1: There's only one way out of this.
4: You don't mean...
1: I do. Oh,
4: cheat, cheat, cheat, cheat, cheat, that's cheating.
1: Cheat.
5: 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The script was written by Graham Garden and Bill Oddie, and Bill also wrote the song. The music was played by Dave Lee and the Boys and arranged by Leon Cohen. The program was produced by John Castles and David Hatch, who are wild and woolly about these words.
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0: because they happen to be my tube of polo, dear Henry. Have one. 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
0: 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I'll have three or four or maybe more.
1: But you take the old tube.
0: Because they happen to be my tube of polo, dear Henry. Have one. Mm.
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0: We present Arthur Lowe, John LeMessurier, and Clive Dunn in Dad's Army. A. Wilson Manager, featuring John Lorre, Arnold Ridley, and Ian Lavender, with this week's guests, Edward Sinclair, Michael Knowles, and Fraser Carr. Here is the news, and this is John Snagg reading it. The drone of enemy aircraft continues to infest the skies over southern England. But by the summer of 1941, the British people have learned to live with Hitler's continual bombing raids, and a dash to the shelter has become just another part of their daily routine. At Warrington-on-Sea, the manager of Swallows Bank, Mr. Mannering, is in his office at the start of another day of commerce.
1: Morning, Mr. Mannering.
2: Ah, good morning, Frank. Is that today's post?
1: Yes, sir. Actually, there's only two letters, and they're both marked delayed by enemy action.
3: Oh, dear.
2: By the way, where's Wilson? It's nearly 9:15.
1: I don't know, Mr. Mannering. Oh, perhaps he's been captured.
2: What?
1: Well, a Nazi paratrooper could have landed during the night, hidden himself, and then captured Uncle Arthur on his way to work.
3: Stupid boy.
2: Answer that, will you?
1: Yes, sir. Hello? Swallows Bank? No, I'm not the manager. Would you hold on a moment, please? Mr. Mannering, It's a long distance from London.
3: Well, I know it is.
2: Oh, I should pick up with you. Yes, right. Well, you can go, Pike.
1: Thank you.
2: Hello? Mannering here.
4: Ah, good morning, Mannering. West here, head office.
3: Oh, good morning, sir.
4: Well, I won't waste time, Mannering. This call is expensive. I just wanted to tell you that I shan't be able to send you anyone to replace Mr. Wilson for several weeks. So you'll just have to manage as best you can.
3: I'm sorry, sir. I don't think I understand.
4: I said I can't send you anyone to replace Wilson for several weeks.
3: Why? Where's he going?
4: What are you talking about, where's he going? You know as well as I do. He's taking over as manager at our Eastgate branch.
3: Manager at Eastgate?
4: That's right. He put in for the post months ago, didn't he tell you?
3: I
4: wrote to you fully about it in a letter weeks ago.
3: Well, I didn't get it.
4: It must have been one of the letters that was destroyed in an air raid. Anyhow, you'll just have to carry on as best you can. Don't forget there's a war on. I'll keep in touch. Goodbye.
3: Bye. Good Lord, I don't believe this. Wilson, manager at Eastgate. Yes, what is it?
5: Captain Bailey from GHQ is here to see you, sir.

0: Very well, Pike. Show him in, please. Wonder what he wants. Come in.
1: Captain Bailey, sir.
0: Thank you, Pike. Good morning, sir.
2: Good morning, Manry.
0: Please sit down.
2: Oh, dear, thanks. I'm in a bit of a hurry. I just popped in to tell you that Sergeant Wilson's commission has come through.
0: Commission?
2: Yes, Captain Square wants him to take up his duties with the Eastgate Platoon as soon as possible.
0: The Eastgate Platoon?
2: Yes, I expect you'll miss him. All the same, you couldn't expect him to stay with the Warmington Platoon when he's going to be living over at Eastgate.
0: No. No, I suppose not.
2: Well, I must be off. By the way, have you decided yet who you're going to promote in this place?
0: No. Not yet.
2: Well, let me know as soon as you can. I must say, Sergeant Wilson deserves his promotion. He's a good chap. Congratulate him for me, won't you? Cheerio.
0: Goodbye. Wilson. Manager and an officer. The world's gone mad. I'm sure I shall wake up in a minute. Find this has all been a very bad dream. Oh, now what? Come in.
1: Excuse me, Captain Mannering. But while you were with Captain Bailey, the vicar called in. He left a message.
0: Don't tell me Wilson's going to be made the Archbishop of Canterbury.
1: No, he didn't even say he was being considered.
0: Well, that's a relief anyway. What did he want then?
1: Apparently there's been a mix-up in the bookings for the church hall tonight.
0: Oh, in what way?
1: Well, he's double booked. There's our parade and the Warmington Buffalo's annual beetle drive. He'd like us to cancel this evening's parade, please.
0: Oh, very well. I'm in no mood to grapple with the vicar. As soon as you've got time, Pike, you'd better get on your bicycle and go around to all the members of the platoon. Tell them that the parade is cancelled tonight.
1: Yes, Mr. Mannering.
0: Oh, and I've written out the platoon orders. As soon as Miss King has a moment, I want them typed and duplicated.
1: Right, Mr. Mannering.
3: Good morning, Mr. Smithers. Good morning, Mr. Wilson.
0: Ah, there he is. You can go, Pike.
1: Very good, Mr. Mannering. Morning, Uncle Arthur.
3: Good morning, Frank.
4: Good morning, sir. A lovely day, isn't it?
0: What time do you call this, Wilson?
4: Well, I make it 20 to 10, sir. I think that's right.
0: Where have you been?
4: Well, actually, sir, I've been doing a bit of shopping. I went to Bloxham's, the military outfitter in Eastbourne, to buy myself a new hat. Just a minute, I'll show you. There. How do you like it? It's for officers only, of course.
0: Of course.
4: Oh, and I bought some of these pip things to go on my epaulettes.
0: Really?
4: Yes. I don't know which I like best, the cloth ones or the brass ones. Only I don't think you're supposed to wear brass ones with battle dress, are you?
0: Judas.
4: I beg your pardon, sir?
0: Judas!
4: I don't think I quite follow you, sir.
0: You follow me all right, Wilson. You've been following me for years. Just waiting to step into my shoes.
4: But I'm not stepping into your shoes, sir.
0: You must have put in for this job as a manager of Eastgate Branch for weeks ago. And all that time you said nothing.
4: I thought you knew, sir.
0: Rubbish. And what about this commission?
4: Well, I'm afraid Captain Square's rather jumped the gun with that. But he was awfully keen to get me. You know. He said he was very impressed with what I've done with the platoon.
0: What you've done?
4: Well, yes, he's had his eye on me for some time, sir.
0: Just because you've been to some Tuppenny Halfpenny public school?
4: Well, I wouldn't call Meadow Bridge that, sir.
0: Meadow Bridge? You know where I went to school? Eastbourne Grammar.
4: Yes, well, all right. What's wrong with that?
0: Oh, don't be so patronizing. I had to fight like hell to get there. And fight even harder to stay there.
4: Well, that's all to your credit, sir.
0: You realize that I've been manager here for 10 years. I should have moved on to better things ages ago. But every time I went for an interview for promotion, it was always the same story. What school did you go to? I'd tell them. And that did it.
4: Well, I can't believe that would influence them,
0: oh,
4: sir.
0: No, of course you can't. Not only have I made a success of this bank, but I've taken a bunch of shopkeepers, pulled them up by their ankle straps, and made them into a crack platoon.
4: Yes, well, I did help a bit, sir.
0: Watch this, Wilson. I'll show you just how highly I rate both your jobs, as chief clerk and sergeant of the platoon. Hello, operator. Give me 252, please. 252. Do you know, Wilson, I sat at this desk this morning, and I could hardly believe the web of intrigue that was unfolding in front of my eyes. Hello? Yep, is that you, Jones? Look, I want you to come over here to the bank at once with you. Yes, immediately. You're still listening, Wilson?
4: Oh, yes, of course I am, sir, but I don't...
0: You will. Rest assured, you will. Pike!
1: Come in, sir. Yes, sir.
0: Come in, Pike.
1: Yes, Miss Manning.
0: And close the door.
1: Right.
0: Pike, until they send someone down from head office to replace Wilson here, you will take over the post of chief clerk.
1: What?
0: I said you will take over the post of chief clerk.
1: Is that what I thought you said? Do you think I've got the brains for it, Mr. Manry?
0: Of course you have, you stupid boy. If Wilson here can do it, I'm jolly sure you can.
1: But I don't talk posh like Uncle Arthur. I mean, Mr. Wilson.
0: One doesn't judge a book by its cover, Pike. Come in.
5: Morning, Mr. Manry.
0: Ah, Joan.
5: Wilson, Pikey. Came over straight away, sir. Afraid I can't stay very long, sir. Being Monday, I just got the offal in.
0: Yes, well, this won't take a minute. All right, Pike, go and get on with your work.
1: Yes, sir.
0: Now, listen to this, Wilson.
6: Sir?
0: Lance Corporal Jones, I'm promoting you to the rank of sergeant. Wilson, what do you think of that?
6: Do you think that's wise, sir?
0: And that will be the last time, Wilson, that you look down your nose at me and say in that supercilious voice, do you think that's wise, sir? Well, Jones, what do you say to that?
5: Oh, I don't know what to say, Mr. Manring. Promotion to sergeant, I never dreamt it would come true. To think after all these years, I shall finally stand in front of those brave men with three stripes on all my arms. Not just one stripe or two stripes, but three. Three. Oh, I'm sorry, sir. It's just, it's so wonderful.
0: Well, there you are, Wilson. That's the sort of man that I'm promoting to sergeant. Brave, true, and loyal to the last.
5: There's just one thing, Mr. Manry. What about Mr. Wilson? You can't have two sergeants.
0: Oh, Mr. Wilson is leaving us for higher things, Jones. He's been promoted to the rank of second lieutenant. Will shortly be joining the Eastgate platoon.
5: Oh, dear, well, I shall miss you, Mr. Wilson, but I'm sure no one deserves promotion more than you, and I want you to know that I shall try to live up to the high ideals and the standard of loyalty that you have put up us.
6: Thank you. Thank you.
0: All right, that was very old,
5: Jones. Right, well, sir. It's just one thing, Mr. Manring.
0: Yes, what's that?
5: Well, sir, would it be possible to let me have notification of my appointment in official form, sir? I want to have something to show people in the years to come.
0: Certainly, Jones. I'll draft something out here and now. Let's see. This is to confirm that you have been appointed to the rank of Sergeant of the 1st Platoon of Warmington on Sea Home Guard. There. How does that sound, Jones?
5: Of course. It's just what I wanted, sir. Thank you, sir.
0: Well, I'll put this here in my out tray, and then it can be typed out. And when that's been done, I'll write your name at the top in my own hand. That will make it more personal.
5: Well, thank you, sir. Thank you, sir. Well, I better get back to the shop now, sir. Goodbye, sir.
0: Goodbye, Sergeant Jones.
5: Sergeant Jones? Oh, wait till Mrs. Fox hears about this.
6: Well, sir, if you've quite finished with me, sir, I'll go and get on with my work.
0: Yes, yes, that would be wise. I'd like everything neat and tidy for the new chief clerk.
6: Right, sir.
0: What a confounded cheek. Come in.
1: Sorry to bother you, Mr. Manring, but there's a customer out here who's being a bit awkward. Could you come at once, please?
0: Yeah. All right. Oh, Pike.
1: Sir?
0: Don't forget those platoon orders. They're in my out tray. Get them typed and duplicated, and then get on your bicycle and take a copy around to each member of the platoon.
1: All right, Mr. Manring.
0: And tell them tonight's parade is cancelled. Don't forget. But warn the men, they'd better not be late tomorrow night.
1: Very good, sir. Now then, let's see. Where did he say those platoon orders are? Oh, here they are. This is to confirm that you have been appointed to the rank of sergeant. Well, that's funny. Well, I know he's made me chief clerk. But I wonder why Mr. Mannering's promoted everyone to sergeant except me.
5: Steady now. Two. Ten. Cut. Now look to your front, my friend. Chest out. Stomach in. Platoon. Slow. Ups. perish.
7: Lady, Mr. Jones.
5: Oh, I wish you wouldn't creep up on me like that.
7: Why are you talking to yourself?
5: I was not talking to myself.
7: Well, I don't know what else you'd call it. There's no one else here. Anyway, his reverence is worried because there's a damp patch behind his spare harmonium and he wants it shifted. I can't do it by myself. It's in the bell tower.
5: Well, I don't know. I've got a lot of responsibility ahead of me this evening, you know. Can't afford to time myself out before I start.
0: Good evening, Verger.
7: Evening, Captain Mannering.
0: Oh, yes, Jones. Those stripes look very smart.
5: Thank you, sir. Got Mrs. Fox to sew them on for me, sir. There's nothing in it, you understand, sir. It's just that she's better with a needle than I am, sir.
0: Yes, I quite understand, Jones. Now, look, I want you to have a look at this manual. It's about the responsibilities of a senior NCO.
5: Very good, sir.
0: If you want me, I shall be in my office.
7: Look, Mr. Jones, are you going to help me with that harmonium or not?
5: No, sorry, Mr. Yakeman, I certainly can't help you. Now, I'm going to the storeroom where it's nice and quiet and study my responses.
7: Oh, very well. I suppose I'd better try and shift it by myself.
8: Ah. Good. I'm first here. Well, now, I think I'll just have a wee practice to see what it feels like to be a sergeant.
5: Attention! Now, you sloppy lot, listen to me. There's going to be a few changes around here, you understand? I'm in charge now. Hey, Jones, I'm no worry again. Unless your drilling proves, I'll take that one stripe away. No, one last thing, all of you. Remember that my name is Sergeant Fraser, and you spell Fraser B-A-S-T-A-R-D.
7: That's not really how you spell it, is it?
8: Oh, it's you, Verger. Man, you took me by surprise. Creeping up on me like that.
7: Why's everybody so touchy tonight? You're the second person who said that. Anyway, I'm looking for someone to help shift the vicar's spare harmonium. What about you?
8: Oh, I don't know if I should. You see, I'm a sergeant.
7: Oh, well, I don't know anything about that. I've tried to move it by myself, but it needs two of us.
8: Oh, all right, then I'll come and have a look. Where is it, man?
7: It's in the bell tower. Follow me. Mind the steps, they're a bit narrow here.
9: Oh, dear. I must be the first one to arrive. So I suppose now I'm a sergeant, I ought to set an example.
10: Hello, Mr. Godfrey.
0: Oh, I suppose I should say Sergeant Godfrey now.
9: Yes, I suppose so.
10: Don't sound very happy about it. Don't you want to be a sergeant?
9: Well, I really can't understand why Mr. Mannering has made me a sergeant. I don't think I'm capable. It's not my nature to shout. Still, I'll do my best.
10: I'm sure you will, Mr. Godfrey.
9: I wonder where everyone is. It's nearly time for the parade, isn't it?
10: Oh, somebody coming now.
8: Ah, Private Pike. Tell me, man. Are you musical?
10: I don't know. I suppose so.
8: Good. The Verger wants a hand to shift the spare harmonium. You better go. hey. Just a minute. Private Godfrey. Why? Why have you got those stripes on your arm?
9: Oh, Mr. Mannering's made me a sergeant. I don't know why.
8: It's in the staff. You can't have two sergeants.
5: Evening, men.
8: Three sergeants.
5: Private Fraser? What are you doing dressed up like a sergeant?
8: I'm not dressed up like a sergeant. I'm a sergeant. And so apparently is Godfrey here.
9: I'm sure there must be some mistake.
5: Of course there is. You can't have three.
11: Hello there.
5: Four.
12: Good evening, everyone.
5: Five.
12: Six.
5: Blimey, we're all sergeants. You better get fell in, you lot. I'll go and see Mr. Mannering.
0: Come in.
5: Permission to interrupt, sir.
0: Yes, Jones, what is it?
5: Well, sir, I've fallen the private in. What shall I do with the 17 sergeants?
10: £4.12 and 6, 15 shillings, 17 and 6, £5.
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1: Rubbish. You've put it on so that you can parade up and down the platform looking for salutes.
2: Well, why not? You did.
1: Yeah, what do you mean?
2: First day you got your uniform, I followed you.
1: You followed me?
2: Yes, I did. You went up and down the high street three times looking for a serviceman to salute you. In the end, you had to make do with a sea scout.
1: That's enough. Say what you have to say and go.
2: Well, I only came in to say goodbye, sir.
1: Right. Goodbye.
2: Well, I thought you might care to come down to the station and see me off.
1: Well, I don't care to. Our relationship ends here and now. In this office.
2: Oh, really, sir? After all we've been through together, can't you let bygones be bygones?
1: Don't try and soft soap me.
2: Well, all right, if that's the way you feel, sir. Goodbye. Thank you,
1: sir. How dare he accuse me of soliciting salutes? Anyway, you got it all wrong. It wasn't a Sea Scout. It was St. John's Ambulance Brigade.
3: Hello, Swallows Bank, Eastgate Branch. Mr. Boyle, Chief Clerk speaking. Mr. Wilson? Yes, of course. One moment, please.
4: Come in.
3: Oh, excuse me, Mr. Wilson. Mr. West from Head Office is on the phone.
2: Oh, thank you, Mr. Boyle. Thank you so much. Oh, and when I finish this call, I'd like to see yourself and the rest of the staff just for a few moments.
3: Certainly, Mr. Wilson.
2: Good morning, sir. It's Wilson here.
5: Ah, oh, good morning, Wilson. I thought I'd just give you a ring to wish you luck in your new position. Everything all right?
2: Well, I've been manager for, let's see, 18 minutes, but everything's fine so far, sir.
5: And I'm sure with you at the helm, it's going to stay that way. You know, we had thought of promoting you to manager several times over the last few years.
2: Oh, I didn't realize that, sir.
5: Oh, yes. If it hadn't been for Mannering, you'd have had your own branch ages ago.
2: Oh. Well, what did he say?
5: Oh, he only said that in his opinion, you didn't show enough initiative.
2: Oh, did he?
5: Still, I'm sure you're going to prove him wrong. Anyway, the best of luck, Wilson. And if you've got any problems, don't hesitate to get in touch. Goodbye.
2: Goodbye, sir, and thank you. How awfully nice of him. Come in.
3: I have the staff here as you requested, Mr. Wilson.
2: Ah, yes. Come in, all of you, please.
6: Oh, thank
2: come
6: you,
2: in.
6: Thanks.
2: Look, I don't want to take much of your time up, but, ladies and gentlemen, before we start to work this morning, I thought we'd have a little chat and get to know each other. First of all, I want you to understand that I like to work in a nice, sort of relaxed atmosphere.
6: Oh, thank you, sir.
2: Yes. If you have any problems, I don't want you to worry about them. Just come along to my office. And when you see my name, A. Wilson, manager, on the door, I wanted to give you a feeling of comfort and security. Just tap on the door and come in. All right?
6: Yes, sir.
2: Just one little thing I'd like to say to you.
3: There go the sirens, Mr. Wilson. We'd better go down to the shelter.
2: Yes, all right. Oh, very well, then. Well, come on, everybody. Come on. But don't rush. Don't rush. Mr. Boyle, bring those papers with you, will you? We can go through them in the shelter.

0: can.
1: I wish Uncle Arthur was still with us.
0: Hmm.
1: I never realized how important he was.
0: No one is indispensable, Pike. I don't wish to discuss it anymore. Answer that, Ron.
1: Yes, Mr. Mannering. Hello. Swallows Bank, Warmington-on-Sea. Mr. Pike, Acting Chief Clerk, speaking. Oh, just one moment, please. Mr. Mannering, it's Mr. West from head office.
0: Right, thank you, Pike. Yeah, good morning, sir. Mannering here.
2: Ah, Mannering. Has Wilson arrived yet?
0: No, sir, no. In fact, I'm not expecting him. Surely he's over at Eastgate.
2: You mean you haven't heard?
0: Heard what, sir?
2: Well, they had an air raid at Eastgate yesterday and the bank was hit.
0: Good Lord. Anybody heard?
2: No, the staff are all down in the shelter, but the bank itself is completely gutted.
0: What's going to happen now?
2: Well, we're closing the Eastgate branch for the duration and transferring all the business to you. And, of course, Wilson will be rejoining your staff.
0: I see. You know, that must have been the shortest appointment in history.
2: How do you mean, Mannering?
0: Well, 9 o'clock yesterday morning, Wilson became the manager of a bank. A few hours later, there wasn't any bank for him to be manager of.
2: Yes, it is most unfortunate. Anyway, don't be too hard on him. Well, goodbye, Mannering.
0: Goodbye. Goodbye, sir. Well, Pike, as you probably gathered, Wilson will be rejoining this branch. In fact, he should be back this morning.
1: Oh, good. Well, what's happened then?
0: The Eastgate branch was bombed yesterday.
1: Is Uncle Arthur all right?
0: Oh, yes, don't worry. The devil looks after his own.
1: Well, it will be nice to have him back.
0: Come in.
3: Oh, it's me, sir. I've returned.
0: Ah, morning, Wilson. You can go, Pike.
1: Yes, Mr. Mannering. Nice to see you back, Uncle Arthur.
3: Thank you, Frank.
1: I bet Mum will be pleased.
0: Welcome back, Wilson. I was expecting you.
3: Oh, thank you, sir.
0: I had your friend, Mr. West, from head office on the phone just now, telling me about the Eastgate branch being bombed. They seem very sorry that you should have been robbed of your own branch so soon.
3: Oh, that's nice.
0: And for my part, may I say how sorry I am, too?
3: Well, thank you, sir. I do appreciate that.
0: Naturally, under the circumstances, you can have your old job back here.
3: Well, thank you very much, sir.
0: And, of course, you'll be able to resume your home guard activities with us.
3: Well, I shall look forward to that, sir.
0: Hmm. There is just one thing.
3: Yes, sir?
0: You won't be needing your new hat, of course.
3: No, sir. Perhaps you'd like to have it.
0: Oh, no, no. I'm afraid it's much too big for me. And we're all right for sergeants, too, at the moment. In fact, we've got 17 of them.
3: What? 17 sergeants? How on earth did that happen?
0: Oh, slight administrative error. Anyway, this means that Pike is our only private. So, as you can see, we're rather understablished as far as privates go. But how would you like to be one of them?
3: Well, I don't...
0: Of course, if you keep your nose clean, there's a reasonable chance that promotion will come your way. It's really a question of time.
3: Yes, but how long do you think it might take?
0: Hmm? It's difficult to tell, really. But I should think... 2 or 3 days, at least.
3: Oh, I see, sir. Just your little joke, sir.
0: It's nice to have you back, Wilson.
3: Yeah. Well, yes, it's nice to be back, sir.

0: Hi. Come in, sir.
1: I found another mistake in Mr. Baxter's account.
2: Oh, I'm sorry, Mr. Mannering. I'm afraid I'm not doing very well as chief clerk.
1: Oh, it's not your fault. You haven't got the experience, Pike. I'm sure you're doing the best.

That episode of Dad's Army, based on the original television series by Jimmy Perry and David Croft, you heard Arthur Lowe as Captain Mannering, John LeMessurier as Sergeant Wilson, Clive Dunn, Corporal Jones, John Laurie, Private Fraser, Arnold Ridley, Private Godfrey, Ian Lavender, Private Pike, Edward Sinclair, the Verger, Michael Knowles, Captain Bailey, and Fraser Carr as Mr. West. A. Wilson Manager was adapted for radio by Harold Snowd and Michael Knowles and produced by John Dias.

0: On your last trip, did you discover what the Earth people eat? They eat a great many of these. They peel them with their metal knives. Boil them for 20 of their minutes. Then they smash them all to bits. They are clearly the most primitive people.
1: For MASH, get smash.
2: If you're paying this kind of money for a car, you'd want it to have a touch of style, legroom, four doors, and all that. And if this is what you had in mind, you don't even have to pay that kind of money for the new Skoda Super Estel. Skoda's new Super Estel puts a man in the street
3: and his dog
2: on the road.

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2: Thanks to Lloyd Jenkins for that. Let's meet the teams. Please welcome first on my right, Francis Ween and Phil Jupiters. And opposite them on my left, Alan Corran and Jeremy Hardy. Francis, who tried to make capital out of a state visit, but just left the capital in a state.
4: Well, it was rather scary, actually. It's this chap who got through the security cordon and into Buckingham Palace. Said he was called George Bush, but who's to know? He even got into one of the bedrooms, I believe. But he arrived with, I think, a 700-strong retinue of security guards. And the Americans said beforehand that they had to have all these people because they didn't trust British security. And Buckingham Palace got rather annoyed and said, no, our security's second to none. We don't let him riff-raff at the palace, apart from Prince Andrew, obviously. But I think the Americans have been proved rather right, because the Daily Mirror chap got in there and worked for 2 months as a footman and went round photographing all these wonderful bedrooms where Prince Andrew and Prince Edward have tons of cuddly toys on their beds, and the Queen's breakfast table, which was charming. There's this table at the Queen's side. She has the racing post, and she sits there eating her toast, or actually apparently feeding her toast to the corgis under the table. And across the table, there's Prince Philip with a little transistor radio.
5: I believe that one of the corgis that was pictured with the Mirror reporter earlier this week was actually a Sun reporter.
6: Highly trained Sun corgi.
7: Annoying these reporters, though, because they go through all this and then they say, and in fact, it would have been quite easy for me to assassinate President Bush. And you think, well, why didn't you then? You go through all that malarkey for nothing. You could at least have had some fun saying, good morning, Mr. President, that's a spoon. You hold it in your hand. Planes coming into Bush Airport.
8: She has our Kellogg's out of Tupperware. I mean, there is someone's actually charged, it's Tupperware Poor Sweevent or something, or Master of the Queen's Bucket. And someone is charged with removing it from the packet and putting it into the Tupperware, presumably to get the little elf or whatever you get free giveaways. The Queen is not allowed either to carry money or parts of jigsaw puzzles may be put together to win a holiday for two on the Baltic Riviera. But they sift it out, and she's not supposed to know what she's eating because it may not be something she's endorsed. So if it says by appointment to Her Majesty the Queen, and they actually give her something else, then it's spotted. And she'll be in serious trouble for eating the wrong cereal. Mad world, isn't it?
2: This week, Britain saw the state visit of the current elected President of the United States. But Al Gore couldn't make it, so he sent George W. He landed on Tuesday night and immediately expressed his delight at being in Canada. They stayed at Buckingham Palace in the Belgian suite. Who says the royals don't have a sense of humour? Phil, who was left facing a couple of awkward bills this week?
5: Right, is this the Foundation Hospital criminal justice doodaddy? Richard Caborn, the sports minister, was having a perfectly lovely time in Australia, being the sports minister, watching the rugby, sat on Bondi Beach, throwing a shrimp on the barbie. I'm the sports minister! Yay! And then he has to come home and take part in this vote that Tone thinks is going to be nip and tuck. He wants everybody back to vote. And so poor old Caban, come home and vote on this thing. And to kind of add insult to it all, when he gets back, they fly out Tessa Gell she gets his tickets.
4: When he became sports minister, remember, he was interviewed, and it turned out he knew nothing about anything.
5: Oh, about any sport whatsoever?
4: Yeah. Whereas Tessa Jowell used to play for Harlequins, I think. Wasn't she a... You know that thing Johnny Wilkinson does with his hands before he kicks it? Sort of clasping them together. I did wonder if that's what Blair does at the start of cabinet meetings. Putting his hands together. Look, shall we all bow our heads in prayer? And the moment their eyes are shut, he then starts kicking Gordon Brown with his left foot.
2: Tony Blair's government was forced to take two crucial bills on foundation hospitals and criminal justice down to the wire this week after they were defeated in the House of Lords. Prime Minister admitted they were two of the trickiest bills he'd ever had to cope with since that time at Granita when Gordon Brown insisted that he'd not had the beef carbonara. So 2 points then. Jeremy, why is 118 the wrong number?
7: Oh, this is this weird thing. Since everything's gone wrong since privatisation. We used to sneer at British Rail. We used to sneer at the post office, the GPO, who ran the phones. And it's now all just useless now. You used to phone up, it was free, and the lady would go and look it up for you. Hello, this is the General Post Office. And you say, I'd like a number, please. And say, righto, I shall look it up for you. And she'd go away, and an hour later she'd come back and tell you what it was. But at least you knew. Whereas now, it's all 118, but you just dial 118 and then make up something to see. So everything is 118, and they don't know any numbers. The name is Enright, and it's 33 at Waldegrave Terrace, Warren Point, County Down, please. And they'd say, I don't know that number. He said, well, could you maybe look it up? I said, oh, how do you do that then? Best just to guess, really, because the time you've wasted dialing 118 something, you may have well just dialed any number in the hope it might be the person you're trying to get hold of.
8: I've discovered that the whole of Lloyds Bank has moved to a hillside in Wales. I can only ever get through to someone who really only speaks Welsh, and you have to give all this stuff. I have a code. It's like being dropped into enemy territory. And you say, my name is Alan, here is my number, this is number three of my call sign, here is my code. The grey geese are flying to light, Reventi. I'd like to know if £9 from the BBC has gone into my account. I should change to coots like the Queen.
7: Don't call the Queen a coot. You can't say that in the way.
5: I really hope you're still alive in 20 years, because I just want to be with you. If you're going off like this, it's like you've been possessed by Walter Matthau.
2: Felix! A report by Ofdel has revealed that nearly 4 in 10 callers to the new 118 services are getting the wrong number. Earlier this year, the telecommunications watchdog Ofdel removed BT's monopoly. But let them keep Cluedo and Risk. 2 points to Jeremy. Alan, listen to this.

0: lot of clues there, Simon. What is it?
1: There's a theme tune on Her Majesty's Secret Service.
0: What?
1: Her Majesty's Secret Service.
0: Give me a question.
1: Alan, who's been sued for being in the Secret Service of someone other than Her Majesty?
0: Do you know this? Suing Her Majesty. Can I ask my colleague?
1: No, Her Majesty is suing him.
0: Well, oh, that?
1: Yes.
0: Oh, crikey.
1: Correct,
0: yes.
1: 2 points.
0: Well, yes. Is it worth
2: is it the one we've already done?
0: No.
1: There we
2: is it the servant man?
1: That's George Bush we did.
2: We all talked about the servant man.
1: We'll talk about him some more.
2: Well, we can't do it again now. You should have stopped us, you fool.
0: Well, the Queen...
2: How long have you been doing this?
0: The Queen is suing Piers Morgan, is it?
1: Yeah.
0: There were two people got into the palace. A 61-year-old woman who hung there on the wire for 2 hours, like something out of the First World War. And this dodgy bloke from the Mirror. And you think, if they combine these two brilliant people, they can probably find Saddam Hussein. It's this friend of Piers Morgan who's climbed in and masqueraded as one of the palace staff. Has posed. I thought we'd done all this. See, it's a strange deja vu about all this. Is this we're running question one as question four.
1: Question one was about George Bush.
0: Well, it wasn't.
1: You answered question about George Bush.
0: Question one, we answered the one about the bloke climbing into the palace and getting into the Queen's potty.
2: I suspect clever editing will take place before this show goes out on the radio. I suspect some things won't come out in the order in which they were recorded.
3: Could you possibly put some jokes in what I say? Because...
1: Journalist Ryan Parry, who used a false reference to obtain a job as the Queen's footman, is to be sued by the royal household, along with the Daily Mirror, who published his story. Michael Fagan, who broke into the Queen's bedroom in 1982, said this was the worst ever royal cock-up. He'd obviously completely forgotten about Fergie's toe-sucking, Prince Harry smoking pot, the Windsor Castle fire, It's a Royal Knockout, Swidgegate, Prince Edward, Prince Michael of Kent, the gatecrasher at William's party, and everything Prince Philip has ever said. We start round two with an advert from a wine and cheese evening.
4: Entertainment. We're pleased to present Mr. and Mrs. Harris, who will entertain you at your tables and do two special acts at 9 p.m.
1: Thanks to Joan Gillan from Compton Abbas for that. Francis, what British institutions' finances are most definitely not in the black?
5: Is this about Conrad Black, who for somehow a few years ago was able to buy the Daily Telegraph? Only so that he could write letters to it and get them in, as it turns out, because about every week there's a letter from him to the editor of the paper he owns, saying, "Dear sir, your editorial last week is left-wing codswallop," as they so often are on the Daily Telegraph. And anyway, he has been caught, as one of his American shareholders said, with his fingers in the cookie jar. He's been a naughty boy. He resigned as chairman, but then he said he still is sort of chairman. But they may have to sell the Daily Telegraph to try and restore its reputation to an owner who has, you know, reputation for probity and integrity and decency and so forth. And the favourite is a man called Richard Desmond, who owns Asian Babes magazine and Big Ones and Horny Housewives and other delights like that. So the Telegraph and the Spectator, indeed, of which Simon is the wine correspondent, are now going to become part of the Asian Babes stable. Everyone else had it all over the front page, you know, major business scandal. The Telegraph, it was a small announcement in the personal column.
3: Yeah. Page 36, it just said, "There's been some unpleasantness."
0: Conrad Black.
3: Sounds like a pantomime villain, doesn't he? He should have, by default, changed his name to Larry Lillywhite, the innocent.
1: The Telegraph may be up for sale after its owner, Conrad Black, was forced to resign as head of Hollinger International following allegations he and others had received up to $32 million in unauthorised payments. One potential buyer is porn baron and express owner Richard Desmond. Well, at least the tits on page three won't be only Michael Howard and David Davis. Phil, listen to this.

0: That was Home Sweet Home, played very badly.
1: Was that the Queen playing at the George Bush dinner? Lovely. I'd love to see the Queen at State Fair just go, and now a little something, a tribute to the Scatterlights. Da-da-da.
0: Phil, why has Home Sweet Home turned sour for many pensioners?
1: Apparently, people are staying at home. I don't mean to watch the rugby. I mean people are overstaying their welcome. Children of parents are staying far too late in the day.
2: Children of parents, as opposed to the other sort of children?
1: Indeed. Yeah, there's about a million of them won't leave. And the parents, apparently some parents, they like to give them lump sums of money as a bit of a hint, you know, to spend it on a deposit. And some parents just give them 50 grand and go, there you go, well, there you are. They go, thanks, Mum. What's for dinner? You know, it's...
3: I was looking at the internal cavortings of the Ulster Unionists this week, and people used to say that being an empire was sort of a parental role, and I was thinking, well, that's true, because early on in your empire, your problem child is the rebellious one who wants independence. But as your empire gets older, your problem child is the one who won't leave home and is going increasingly weird.
0: your children live at home, Alan.
2: What?
0: Your children still live at home with you?
2: I don't know. I've lost contact with them. I'm sure in one of the wings of my vast mansion there are a couple of people with my ears lurking. No, of course they don't, Simon. They left at the earliest opportunity. What do you mean? I'm not staying at home to be embarrassed. They were off. I think they were 7 and 4 at the time.
0: Almost a million adults are still living with their parents, even though they're approaching their 40s. Nearly 7 million adults in their 20s and 30s now live with elderly parents, which is almost as many adults in their 20s and 30s who've lived with Peter Stringfellow. Jeremy, why will feeding the birds cost you a lot more than tuppence a bag?
3: This is Mayor Ken, who has stopped bird food sellers from selling bird food to people in Trafalgar Square, and is going to make it an offence of some sort. He's going to stop. And I tend to be with Livingstone on this one. I suppose your view on pigeons in Trafalgar Square, it's a bit like the opinions of Baghdad civilians on the bombing by America. It's a question of whether you've been hit or not. So, yeah, Livingstone calls them
2: flying rats,
3: whereas actually they're flying cows with dysentery.
1: So Livingstone called them flying rats, which is a terrifying concept, because we live in a much more high-tech London. Look, rats with jetpacks flying about the place.
2: I didn't give pigeons ideas above their station, because it sounds like this very posh regiment. Yeah, I'm not a pigeon. I was in the flying rats in the last one.
1: A rat holding two pigeons that he might fly about. What would Ken call that? He hasn't thought it through.
3: I know, but it would get funding, though.
1: Yeah. The Tate Modern will be full of them in a fortnight.
0: Mayor of London Ken Livingstone's latest attempt to annoy tourists arrived this week when he made it illegal to feed Trafalgar Square pigeons. Offenders now face a £50 fine. A spokesman for Save the Pigeons said these days any animal which outsmarts a man is called vermin. That's bad news for the tadpole which beat George Bush at chess yesterday. Alan, why is losing face a bad idea?
2: When I was young and he was called, greatest man in the world was called Cassius Clay, his name was the Louisville Lip. It was this university professor from Louisville who will swap your face. You can have something else. But this guy apparently has perfected a device for removing the skin of someone and putting it on, as it were, Jeremy. Jeremy wants a new conch and a bit of a strut. He can get a new face.
1: I've got a tenor that Michael Jackson's in Louisville right now. Eagerly awaiting Jeremy's face.
2: But he's got a hell of a job flogging the one he's got, though, wouldn't he? What do you do on a part exchange?
1: Well,
2: I couldn't say no. Never had a spanner on it. No,
1: it'll be in the bargain basket when you walk in.
2: Has Michael Jackson been arrested yet?
4: Well, I saw the headline in the papers said... Police urged Michael Jackson to turn himself in. I thought, you know, to look at his face, because he's already done that.
3: It would be really annoying to have a transplanted face, because you'd go walking around places and people would say, I know you, and you say, no, you don't. It's a transplant. No, you're having a laugh. It's you, isn't it? It is you. No.
4: But I did actually have one a few years ago, but unfortunately the only available donor was Ian Duncan Smith. So actually, after he resigned, I was at a circus in Suffolk, and the ringmaster, halfway through the performance, suddenly spotted me in the audience and said, "Ladies and gentlemen, I'm very honoured to say we have here tonight with us Ian Duncan Smith." And I was waving my hand saying, "No, no, no." And he then dragged me into the ring and made me act a straight man to the clown, holding various props for him. I had to hold an outsized unicycle and various other things and juggling knives and God knows what.
5: Did you get a lift home in the funny car? Mad Frankie Wayne going home, the doors flying off. "I'm a writer, I'm a journalist, I've written books." "Yeah, yeah, all right, Ian, come on, shut up."
0: A report published by the Royal College of Surgeons has warned of the dangers of entering the international race to be the first to perform a face transplant. Worried plastic surgeons said that a failed face transplant could leave the patient's face in a worse state than it had been before, unless the patient is Robin Cook. Before we start the final round, here's a job ad from the Luton and Dunstable Herald and Post.
6: Lee Manor High School seeks part-time cleaners. 12.5 hours per wee.
0: Thanks to Rob Hearing for that. Francis, listen to this.

0: Francis, which stick-up wasn't a rip-off?
1: It's two schoolgirls in Brighton who found bits of torn-up banknotes being blown around in the street, and they discovered they were coming from a rubbish bin where someone had dumped a huge bag full of torn-up banknotes. So they took them to police, being honest schoolgirls in Brighton, 12-year-olds, nice girls, and the police said, well, if no one claims them, you can have them, which they did. And they've spent a year painstakingly sticking them back together again, like a jigsaw, each note. They found the matching bits, stuck it together, and once it's stuck together, it's then legal tender again, apparently. And they've made, I think, 1,200 quid so far out of all this. And they, you know, they're 12 now. If they invested in a high-interest account, they might be able to afford a couple of terms of tuition fees when they go to university. Or they could buy a new face from...
2: A bin full of torn-up banknotes is a kind of symbolic representation of the civil list, really, isn't it?
3: You just so know that in Brighton it was just two wide boys on the seafront. I don't need this. I don't need it neither. Stood over a bin. I could cheer up more than you, you slag. The next day, two cockneys out with a Pritt stick. Oh, it's me money.
0: Two schoolgirls who found a bag of torn-up banknotes were £1,200 richer this week after spending 6 months sticking them together. The cash was unclaimed, so the police handed it back to the two girls. It's thought to be the biggest cash haul from a load of old rubbish since Ben Elton's last musical. Phil, what dead duck ended up in the doo-doo 30 years later than we thought?
3: The dodo.
0: The dodo.
3: Important news for those of you that have been carrying on with your lives, safe in the knowledge that the dodo became extinct in 1862, I'm about to rock your world. You're wrong. Apparently, some bloke has done some research and has calculated that the dodo expired 30 years later than he thought, and just took ages to find this out. So much medical research appears to be just to settle idle bets between scientists these days. He could have been working on a cure for cancer, but no, he had to go on the when did the dodo really die conundrum. And yeah, apparently they ran out in 1890 and they were delicious. Mm-mm-mm, dodo. If they'd survived, you'd be eating dodo nuggets. Or you'd be having the McDodo filet. I don't know. They're probably yummy. I never got a chance to have one. Isn't there one in Oxford? A stuffed one?
1: Yeah, there
3: don't
1: is
3: we have one in Oxford?
2: It's not like stuffed with mushrooms or goat's cheese.
3: No. Great shame.
2: It's old tights and things like that. You wouldn't like it, Phil, obviously.
3: It would be nice if you cut it open. It's like Kiev. There's a bit of garlic in it. Dodo Kiev's.
0: A study by Andrew Sullow of the Woods Hole Oceanographic Institution suggests the dodo may have lived for up to 30 years after the date it was officially declared extinct. The dodo's Latin name is Didus Ineptus, which is also the Latin name for Dido's new album. Jeremy, he's run for Parliament, he's run for Mayor, he's run from Morla Brown in the prison showers. So what's Geoffrey running for now?
2: Archer says he's going to run the marathon. Why doesn't he just tell us that he did run it and say, yes, Jeff, whatever you say, yes, I ran the marathon in under 5 minutes. Would have been 4 minutes if the evil Lex Luthor hadn't liberally sprinkled kryptonite throughout the route. But he claims that he is going to run the marathon, and apparently he wants to raise a pound an inch, whereas normally he pays somebody else thousands of pounds to raise a few inches. Come on, it had to be done in some way. In the future, archaeologists will fashion that into a really good joke. But I've only had a few minutes. But yeah, Archer's going to run the marathon like a village float through the marathon, saying, yes, I know the Queen, yes, I beat Batman in a fight, I did, yes, yes. I went to the University of the Universe and got a first, yes, I'm the Prime Minister, hello.
0: Two points. Lord Archer is to enter next year's London Marathon and announced his intention to raise a record sum for charity by getting sponsored £1 for every inch he travels. The disgraced peer is said to be preparing for the race already. He's purchased a set of jet-powered trainers and several diversion signs to send everyone else the wrong way. Alan, who hopes to have pensioners rolling up the aisles?
4: This is the Aktivmarkt.
0: Yes, it is.
4: It's an Austrian supermarket that caters to very old people. Top shelves have got things like Farrakus Babes and Pendulous Ones. And can you imagine what it's actually like there? It's a German supermarket and everybody's 85. Any idea of being in Austria or Germany, having a segregated set of the population? Don't be alarmed, it's only a supermarket. Will you come? What's that hissing sound? No, it's just this big special offer. But yes, Aktivmarkt is very successful with old crops and Austrians and things. It's just got stuff for old people.
3: If you don't want to be spoken to, you have to get into the Q-Mart. 8 anecdotes or less.
0: Austria's Aktivmarkt supermarket chain has launched the world's first supermarkets for senior citizens, with free blood pressure testing, wider lanes for walking frames, and magnifying glasses at the checkout. Shops stock all the items a pensioner needs, including Battenberg cake, stringback driving gloves, brown mags, and 6-month-old licorice sweets covered in pocket fluff.
3: They'll probably have announcements at the supermarket. There is a sale on vegetables in aisle 4. I said there's a sale in vegetables on aisle 4, love. Over there, love. Yes.
0: Before we reveal the final scores, let's hear the cuttings the teams have brought along. Francis.
1: Simon, actually, I didn't bring this along. It was brought back from America by Susan Livings from the Salt Lake Tribune. In Tulsa, Oklahoma last month, suspected shoplifter Jacob Wise, 18, cleverly removed security tags from clothes he was allegedly walking out of a store with. But the alarm went off anyway, because he'd put the removed tags in his pocket.
0: Phil.
3: I am bent double with joy to Jane Wilkinson of Taunton in Somerset for sending us a local parish newsletter, which I'd like to read from the vicar. Dear friends, there has been much in recent days in the papers, radio and television about the appointment of Canon Geoffrey John as Bishop of Reading. Much of what has been said and done has generated more heat than light. Some people have asked for my comments, so here they are. Perhaps some are simply prejudiced. They cannot accept a bishop of homosexual orientation. Others perhaps see this as an attempt to change the church's position by the back door.
0: Jeremy.
2: This was sent in by John Goodliffe of Poole in Dorset, and it's from the Community magazine. Headline says, checks on cemetery memorials. Headstones are now becoming a source of litigation and claims for compensation. Where defective memorials are found, notice will be given to the owners of those headstones requiring remedial works. For minor remedial works, the town council will seek the owner's consent to carry out the work themselves.
0: Alan.
4: It's from the Leicester Mercury. So Mrs. Blake told the court that she had given the defendant £500 after he told her that he had served in the Gulf. It was only later that she discovered he'd been a waiter in the Dubai Hilton.
0: Thank you all. Now let's look at the final score. Oh, everybody's got the same number of points. Isn't that good? And before we leave you, here's an item from London's Evening Standard.
5: One former Buckingham Palace chef, Chris O'Brien, claimed that outrageous sex parties once took place within the palace's walls. The Queen had no idea what was going in, he said.
0: With that, goodbye.
5: Taking part in the news quiz were Francis Wheen, Phil Jupiters, Jeremy Hardy and Alan Corran. The chairman was Simon Hoggett and the news was read by me, Rory Morrison. The chairman's script was written by Simon Littlefield, George Poles and Lucy Clark, and the producer was Simon Nichols.

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0: Waiter, three more brandies and soda, please. Shay Edwards, haven't seen you in the club the past few weeks.
1: No, Your Grace, you haven't, as a matter of fact. Quite right. You see, when I go away by myself somewhere. Somewhere where there are no radio or television sets.
2: He stays with the governor of the BBC.
0: Oh, yes. Why?
1: You see, Your Grace, I have a peculiar allergy. I cannot stand even the mention of the word Australia.
0: Yes, he's put me off it, too.
1: No, it's nothing to do with Bentley. It dates back to an incident in my youth. It's an odd story, actually. Yes. Rather like a tale out of one of those old adventure mags.
0: Oh, yes.
1: It starts soon after I left university and decided to see a bit of the world. As I surveyed the palm-fringed lagoon, I could scarcely believe my good fortune. Here was I, 23 years old and part owner of the Tahura, a ramshackle 12-ton pearling schooner roaming the islands of the South Seas in quest of the oyster's precious fruit. Oh, if Aunt Lavinia, with her dainty porcelain teacups and wafer-thin cucumber sandwiches, could see me now, what would she say?
3: Oh, this crook climate's making me sweat like a pig.
1: That was my partner, a lean, hard-bitten, tough-as-they-come Australian, known round the Pacific as Chuck. Known as Chuck because he'd once bowled against England. He emerged now from the engine room, mopping his tanned face with a handful of emery paper.
3: Oh, she's like a flaming oven down there, sport.
1: He took a polished gourd, raised it to his lips, and gulped eagerly.
3: Oh, that's better. You want to try some of this, kid? The natives make it out of rice.
1: What's it called?
3: Rice pudding.
1: No, thanks. I'm trying to give it up. Chuck, what is this island we're anchored off?
3: Well, it's away from the regular trade routes. It's a small fishing and pearling station run by a Dutchman called Van Dong.
1: Dong? Dong? That name rings a bell.
3: The most dangerous cove east of Suva. Remember Chunghwa?
1: Chunghwa? I've never been there.
3: Chunghwa was the Eurasian second-hand rickshaw dealer. He incurred Van Dong's displeasure in the long bar at Kuala Lumpur. 2 minutes later, he had a knife down his back.
1: Down his back?
3: His nose was bleeding. Quite heavily.
1: And Van Dong did that. Oh, he must be a fiend in human guise.
3: Kid, the sooner we get away from this island, the better.
1: What?
3: I heard a teak plank creak up.
1: You heard what?
3: A teak plank creak up. What is it?
1: I don't know.

0: The only thing that goes a teak plank creak aft is a banjo with one string broken.
1: Now, someone's climbed aboard. Look.
2: Good evening, gentlemen.
0: And there she stood, tall, mocking, with long blonde hair, a wet evening dress that fitted her like sunburn. She smoothed the thin silk over her hips, and three seagulls flew slap into the mast. Chuck was the first to recover. I could tell by his opening words that he had decided not to commit himself.
3: Good evening, sir.
0: She walked towards us with a movement like dining car blancmange when the train goes over the points.
2: They call me solitaire. I need you badly.
0: Feverishly, I dabbed my brow with what was left of the rice pudding.
2: I wish to charter your boat.
3: Oh.
2: Have you steam up?
3: That is the understatement of the year.
2: If you will sail immediately to a destination I will tell you later, there is a fortune for all of us. Look.
0: She unclasped her hand and threw something down on the deck. It rolled towards us and came to rest, winking wickedly in the moonlight, like Frankie Vaughan.
1: Stone the crowns. Kid, it's a black pearl.
0: Well, can't we wash it?
1: A black pearl. So Quang Lee was right.
0: Who's Quang Lee, then?
1: A Swedish dress designer. He deserted the Foreign Legion and tried to lose himself in Penang. I found him in the opium den at the back of General Shan's joystick warehouse. As I passed, he plucked my prayer wheel and muttered, "Black pearls, big ones, small ones, some as big as your head."
3: Next day, they fished him out of the Yangtze with the mark of the dragon tong slashed on his tarbush.
0: You took no notice at the time?
3: I thought it was just a slip of the tongue. Solitaire, where'd you get this?
2: I cannot answer questions. Unless we cast off immediately, we shall all die the same death as Fang Lu.
0: Fang Lu? Is he a different one from Quang Lee?
2: Fang Lu was an Armenian fig packer who escaped from the Smyrna penal settlement by posing as a Tokyo cabaret girl. But his disguise was only pierced when the sailors of the American 7th Fleet landed one night and they tried to...
0: I'm terribly sorry. I'm afraid we haven't time for any more of that one. Look, setting out from the shore.
1: 10 native craft.
2: Oh, what are they?
0: 4 catamarans, 2 outriggers, 3 canoes, and 1 falucca.
1: It's Fandong. And he has 40 Kanakas armed with Winchesters. Huh?
3: Solitaire, go into our sleeping quarters. Take the sheets, blankets, and pillows. And if you hear anybody coming...
2: Yes?
3: Do a bunk. Come aboard, whoever you are.
4: Then come in here and forgive this intrusion, but it is a matter of importance.
0: So this was Van Dong. He clambered aboard, lowered his vast bulk with difficulty into a chair, and fanned himself with a leaf. We gathered some indication of the immense strength of a man from the fact that the leaf was from a dining room table.
4: I come to warn you. A foolish girl has stolen a chart from me showing the position of a certain oyster bed of black pearls. Have you seen her?
0: As a matter of fact, she's down...
1: Shut up! Pull your woolly head in.
3: I'll give the whole game away. The potato's necked off. She's vamoosed, sport.
4: All right, Captain Chuck, I will go. But that oyster bed is mine. Any stranger who tries to find it will meet the same fate as Yang Kai.
0: Did Yang Kai, by any chance, go the same way as Chung Hua, Quang Lee, and Fang Lu?
4: Yes.
0: Whack ho!
4: I will return in the morning.
0: He clambered back into his catamaran, and his Kanakas pulled for the atoll.
1: Whatever all that means.
2: He has gone. Now is our chance. Let us make for the bed. The three of us will be in it together.
0: That'll be friendly.
3: Oh, the oyster bed. Solitaire, you can lead us there?
2: Mm-hmm.
0: She smiled her mocking smile, reached into the neck of her dress, and drew forth a torn piece of paper.
2: Chuck, you know what this is?
3: It's warm.
2: It is the chart of the Pakula Reef, the area shaded red. Here, that is where the black pearls are to be found.
1: Kid, start the engine and put it full speed ahead.
0: Aye, aye, Chuck.
2: We are there. This is the spot marked on the chart.
3: Come on, kid. Put that diving helmet on. That's it. Now close your little window.
5: Window closed.
3: Give me a hand, Solitaire. I'll screw the helmet round so it's good and watertight.
2: Right.
3: There. That's tight.
2: Should he be looking over his shoulder like that?
5: You've given it half a turn too many.
3: I'll put him right. Now, over the side you go. Let me check if he can hear me through the phones. All right down there, kid?
5: It's like a veritable aquatic wonderland. All around me, myriad striped fish in vivid colors darting hither and thence. Below me, an ugly flounder-like creature with five waving, groping... As you were, that's my foot.
3: Look, can you see the oyster bed?
5: No, I can't. Yes, by golly, there they are. Hundreds of them in two great rows.
3: Stone the crows, a double bed. Kid, I'm going to lower a bucket down, open the oysters and send the pearls up as fast as you can.
0: I worked feverishly down there in the cool green depths. Bucketful after bucketful I sent up until...
2: 4,000 black pearls. Do you realize what they are worth? About 2.5 million pounds.
3: Plus 1 and 9 for the bucket. Let's haul the kid up and get going before the Dutchman shows up.
2: No, wait. Chuck, look at me. You and me are two of a kind. The kid, well, he doesn't fit in.
3: Hey, what's the caper?
2: Can't you see what I'm saying, Chuck? Why split the pearls three ways? Let's leave him down there.
3: Take your arms from round my neck. I see you now for what you are, Solitaire. Trash! That kid's my cobber. My mate. You want me to leave him at the bottom just for the flaming... How much was it?
2: 1.25 million pounds.
6: Was it?
3: Put your arms back, darling.
2: We'll be good for each other, Chuck.
3: That's all right. And the world will be our playground, honey. Golf at St. Moritz. Our own private shooting box at Henley. Glowing born for the skiing.
2: Start the engine. Let's leave now.
7: Don't move, either of you.
3: Van Dong.
7: This revolver is loaded and it's pointed at both of your hearts. It has two barrels bent slightly apart.
3: The fiend thinks of everything.
2: How did you get here?
7: I came back last night and hired in your dinghy.
3: But you definitely said you weren't going to return until the morning. Van Dong, you show yourself now for what you are. A low-down, dirty, rotten fibber.
7: Oh! I don't like being called names.
2: You shot him. The only man in my life who ever... Not only that, the only man in my life who never... All right, Van Dong. A life for a life.
7: How did that revolver appear in your hand?
2: It was secreted in my body together with 1,000 rounds of ammunition. Don't move! My gun is pointing straight at your heart.
7: And my gun is pointing straight at your heart.
2: I call your bluff.
7: And I call your bluff. Oh!
5: I say, hello up there. I say, hello. Actually, the line's gone dead. What about hauling a chap up, eh? Well, say something, somebody. Look, don't mess about. The ends of my fingers are going all crinkly. Come on, haul me. I said, Chuck. I said, Solly. Oh, golly, Solly, haul me up.
0: And your grace, as the sun rose over the blue water, that was the grim picture it revealed.
3: Yeah.
0: A solitary schooner wallowing alone on the bosom of the vast Pacific. On deck, three dead bodies, guns still clutched, smoking in their hands, and rolling aimlessly in the scuppers, a king's ransom in black pearl.
8: Yes, it's fantastic, and you were left on the ocean floor.
0: On the ocean floor. Which is why to this day I shudder whenever I hear the word Australia.
8: Why?
0: Because it was such a blooming long walk to get there.

0: please. Time, gentlemen, please. Yeah, come on now, Mr. Glum. It's time to be leaving. Here, take that boozy pal of yours with you.
1: Boozy pal? Yes, I'll request you to mind your proper respect, Ted. This is Alderman Catchpole.
0: Where?
1: Oh, Lummy, he slipped down again. Oh, come on, up on your feet, Alderman.
2: It's springtime in the Rockies, in the Rockies.
1: The pianist has gone home, Alders.
3: Now, Ted, be a pal. Pour him another pint.
0: Now, Mr. Glum, I dare you. There's my license.
1: Ted, it's absolutely essential that I keep the Alderman here a little while longer. It's vitally important. My son's happy marriage depends on it. Ted, would I tell you a lie?
0: Well, let me put it another way.
1: I'll pay you to let me keep him here.
0: Now, why, Mr. Glum?
1: I can't tell you why. Wait a minute. Let me put him so he can't hear. Yeah. Give us that empty crisp, too.
0: Just a minute. Here you are.
1: I'll put it over his head. Here.
4: Yes,
1: he'll get the salt in his hair, I expect. Do him good. Dry him off a bit. Now, Ted, listen, I'll tell you. It started last week when Eph and Ron were in our front room discussing their impending wedding.
5: Arrangements for our wedding reception must be put in hand immediately. What happens? My father's firm sends him up north to Oldham.
6: Oh, yeah. He could just as well have held him down here.
5: Ron. It's a place, Ron.
6: Place?
5: Oldham, yes, it's miles away. Yeah. It's no good relying on my mother to arrange the reception. She's hopeless. So who's left to do it all? Muggins.
6: Oh, I don't think I can, eh?
5: Not you, Ron. Me. But I would be glad if you could spare the time to help me.
6: Of course I will, Eph. I don't want you upsetting yourself. It'll bring on your blotches.
5: Oh, dear heart. It's so comforting to have someone to share problems with. And this problem does need a hard-headed business brain.
6: Then I'll worry it out for you, Eth. Just give me time to get my pipe going. I think better when I'm puffing away.
5: Oh, my man. Ready?
6: No, Eth. I've lost me bottle of bubble mixture. Oh, never mind. I'll play with a bit of string. All right, Eth. Fire away.
5: Well, Ron, dearest, there's only one place that I've always dreamt of having our wedding reception at. The Tudor Cafe. To me, it'll always be our place. I don't have to tell you why, do I?
6: No, Ed. Why?
5: Oh, Ron, just cast your mind back. The very first evening I ever came round here and sat on this sofa chatting away together, and then at 9 o'clock you shyly asked me to go out to supper.
6: Well, I couldn't ask you to stay, Eph. There was only enough pie for Dad and me.
5: I understood that, Ron, but the Tudor Cafe was where I went. Oh, beloved, I couldn't eat fast enough to get back to you. I left half of my marmalade tart. Now do you see why I want to return there?
6: Oh, Eph, it'll be stale by now.
5: No, because it had sort of round off our romance. Call it a feminine whim, if you will, but... Oh, dearest, please... Indulge me.
6: Righto, Eph.
5: I didn't mean that.
6: Go on, Eph, just a kiss.
5: Oh, no. Oh, Ron, every time we get romantic, you spoil it by wanting to kiss me.
6: Just one, Eph, go on.
5: Oh, Ron, stop it. If I move, my ladder will run.
1: Oh. Hello, hello, hello. Give over, Ron, give over. I'm very annoyed with you. Fancy leaving your bottle of bubble mixture in the medicine cupboard. Your poor mother went there for a swig of her tonic. Now she's walking around the house burping strings of bubbles.
6: I'm sorry, Dad. I'm busy with our wedding reception.
3: Ah, now, well, you needn't bother yourself about that.
5: Hey?
3: Well, as soon as I heard, Ed, that your dad had been posted to foreign parts, namely Oldham, I knuckled too. Ed, you'll be glad to hear that I've provisionally booked the upstairs parlour at Ted's pub.
5: Mr. Glow.
3: No, don't thank me, Ed. Don't thank me. I've done it off my own. It's a lovely room. Space for over 50 people to pass out in absolute comfort. And I've arranged a refreshment supply that'll make the last days of Pompeii look like a vicar's tea party.
5: Mr. Glummer, I'm very grateful for the trouble you've taken, but I'm afraid you've wasted your time.
3: Hey?
5: My reception is going to be at the Tudor Cafe.
3: The Tudor Cafe?
5: Yes.
3: Well, that la-di-da place next to the shoe shop. All homemade cakes and metal banjos.
5: Metal? Oh, those are copper warming pans.
3: Copper warming pans? Don't talk wet. Coppers have hot water bottles like everybody else. Yeah, I'm having no son of mine having his reception at the Tudor Cafe. I won't entertain it. I heard something very nasty about that place. Oh. Very nasty. Not nice at all.
5: What?
3: They tell me, if I don't know how to say this, they tell me that the Tudor Cap is...
5: Well?
3: Unlicensed.
5: I don't care.
3: Don't care, she says, just like that. Licensed. Don't. I'm speechless. I may be old-fashioned, but I do believe this. When a young couple are joined in matrimony, it's as important for the reception hall to have a license as it is for them to have one. I'm putting my foot down, and that's flat.
5: Mr. Glum? Mr. Glum, don't let's have any unpleasantness about
3: Who's
5: this.
3: Who's been unpleasant then?
5: Let's just remember it's my day and my
6: week. Right, let's have it at the Paramount.
5: Ron, you said you were going to help me. Well, at least you can back me up.
6: I'm sorry, Ed. My hands are tied.
5: Why?
6: I got me bit of string round both thumbs.
5: Dear, who can I turn to? Mr. Glum, look, how's this? I'll persuade the Tudor Cafe to serve a reasonable amount of drink.
3: A reasonable amount? Don't I know my family? A reasonable amount of drink is just a drop in the ocean.
5: Then, more than that.
3: Much more.
5: Much more, then.
3: Rivers of it.
5: As much as you like.
3: In that case, Seth, I'm mollified.
5: Well, that's settled, then.
3: Never let it be said I interfere in my children's lives. The Tudor Cafe it is. We'll go along there and we'll discuss it with the banqueting manager. Shall we say Monday night, 8:30 AQ?
4: Yes, this is the room we let for receptions. These doors open out and we use this bit at the top of the stairs for receiving.
6: Dad, wasn't that what Uncle Charlie used our garden shed for?
3: Ron. Yeah. Ron, that was a different sort of receiving.
6: Oh.
3: Not swag, guests we're talking about here.
6: Yeah.
3: Yes, Mr. Tudor, it looks quite capacious.
4: Yes.
3: Very rubicund.
4: Oh, yes, we have many functions here, and you can dance if you like.
6: Thank you. Come on, Ed.
4: No, not...
6: The day that the drains fell in, I fell in. Oh, Charlie.
5: Not now, Ron.
6: Sir,
5: I'm rather more concerned with is... Well, the catering side.
4: Well, I suggest bridge rolls with fancy fillings, small assorted pastry each or fruit cake to choice, and the tea. That's really all that needed. Or you could have it really slap up.
6: Slap up where?
3: Go back to your string and leave the haggling to me.
6: All
3: right. Look, Mr. Tudor, I don't think we need quabble over the food provided. Let's face it, it'll only be there for blotting paper. Which reminds me, would you raise an objection if I bring in a couple of picture skew things for the happy couple to stand on for the photo?
4: No, I don't think so. What sort of things had you in mind?
3: Well, I suppose you'd call them barrel-shaped, really. And they got whimsical engravings on the end, like extra strong and three kisses, you know. It's a novelty, you see.
4: Yeah, very well, that would be quite in order.
5: Well, then I think, Mr. Glum, we could make the booking. Saturday, March the 12th.
4: Well, let me consult my book. March the 12th? March the... Oh, dear. Oh, dear, oh, dear, oh, dear, oh, dear.
5: Oh, what's the matter?
4: I've got the Rotarians.
6: I'll get you a glass of water.
4: No, I'm afraid I'm booked on March the 12th. Oh, wait a minute, though. That's the luncheon. No, 12th, afternoon.
6: Ah,
4: isn't that a shame? There's a presentation tea booked for Alderman Catchpole. On that date, he would have completed 25 years as president of a local society without missing a meeting. They're giving him an inscribed tray.
6: We've got one of those. Ours is inscribed Pullman Car Company.
1: Oh, Ron, shut up. Shut up while I'm thinking. Now, look here, what did he say? This society has booked this room because a certain Alderman Catchpole hasn't missed one of their meetings for 25 years. Well, now, there's a very simple and obvious way of making them cancel the booking.
5: How?
1: I shall personally arrange matters so that the worthy Alderman does miss a meeting.
0: And that's why you're trying to keep the Alderman here, eh?
1: Yes, he's 2 hours late for his meeting already. If we can keep him here for another half an hour, he'll fail to qualify for his train. I'd better take that crisp tin off him, you know. Here we are. How are you, Aldi? Having a good time? You having another drink?
7: Oh, I'd love to. I like you, Mr. Glamour. I'll say more than that. I love you.
1: That's it.
7: Yeah. I can't remember meeting a better... meeting.
0: Right.
7: I was on my way to a meeting this morning.
1: That meeting's tomorrow night.
7: No, it's tonight, I know. I've never missed a meeting in 25 years.
1: No.
7: Let go of my scarf, Miss Gunn. Let go.
1: Let go! Don't hit me. Don't hit me. Don't hit me like that. You love me, remember?
7: I'm going to my meeting. I'm coming. Oh, that boy, I'm coming.
1: Oh, dear. Oh, dear. He's gone. He made the door.
0: Yeah.
1: I failed, Ted. Pipped at the post.
0: Yeah.
1: Do you know, 14 pints I forced down his throat.
0: Expensive.
1: You think... Hello, he's left his papers on the bar.
0: Yeah, it's too far gone to notice them, mate.
1: It's the agenda of his precious meeting.
0: See.
1: Item one is... Ted.
0: Yeah?
1: Ted!
0: What?
1: Ted, you are hereby invited to my son's reception at the Tudor Cap on March the 12th.
0: Yeah, but how? That alderman staggered off to the meeting of his society.
1: But he won't get no tray, Ted. Look what society it is.
0: What?
1: The steadfast...

Harry Rabinowitz and the BBC Review Orchestra bring our recorded show to a close. Those involved were Dick Bentley, Professor Jimmy Edwards, and June Whitfield, encouraged by Wallace Eaton and the keynotes. Frank Muir and Dennis Norden wrote the script, and the program was produced by Charles Maxwell. We all invite you to tune in again next week and...

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1: Would you believe it? Asleep in the cart. Oi, wake up. Asleep on the job. Right, I'll cure that. This'll wake him.
2: I'll murder you. Where's my whip?
1: Can't you tell a joke?
2: I'll kill you. Joke? I could have broken my neck.
1: Stop it, Harold. Oh, my legs. Oh, my shrapnel wound.
2: Come here. Now I've got you. Give me that horn.
1: What are you going to do?
2: I only do to you what you did to me. Don't you ever do that again.
1: Oh, you shouldn't have held it so close. Oh, my eardrum.
2: Well, you asked for it.
1: I can't hear. I've gone deaf. You perforated my eardrum. I can't hear.
2: Don't talk wet. It'd take a supersonic bang to get through all the dirt in there. Come on. Help me unload the car.
1: You got no sense of humour, that's your trouble.
2: I'm not in a mood for little jokes.
1: You got no right to be asleep on a cart. It could have been a real car. And then what would have happened?
2: It would have hit us. And with a bit of luck, I would have been knocked off of my seat, fallen into the road, hit me head on the curb, and been laid to rest with a smile on my face. Free at last.
1: What's the matter with you lately? You're talking daft again.
2: I am tired. That is what is the matter with me. I am exhausted. Do you know what time I set out this morning? Of course you don't. You were still stewing in your dirty little pit. Scratching yourself. 6 o'clock. That's when I started. It is now 7 o'clock. That is 13 hours. I am fagged out. All right.
1: Nobody asked you to go out at 6 o'clock. You can't tot at that time of the morning. There's nobody up.
2: I know there's nobody up. But in order to be ready to commence totting at the most propitious time, there is so many preparations one has to make.
1: Yeah, like what?
2: Like going down to the farrier's and having 4 new boots nailed onto the Arab stallion we got. The one that spends most of his time leaning up against the wall in there.
1: New shoes? Already?
3: Yes, already.
2: He couldn't raise a spark out of him yesterday. He was practically down to his hooves on the back. God blimey, I've never met an horse that wears out shoes as fast as that one does. Old shuffler!
1: He's got to have shoes. He can't walk around the streets with no shoes on. He'd get holes in his hoofs.
2: Well, they should last longer than they do. If he lifted up his legs now and again, they'd last longer.
1: It's your fault you don't know how to drive him properly.
2: You are without doubt the most tight-fisted old twit I've ever come across. Denying an horse a proper set of boots.
1: It ain't just his boots, it's everything. We ain't paying our way. We're losing money.
2: Well, we're going to start losing some more. I'm going back to eating in the car.
1: Harold, we've got to economise.
2: I'm not missing my midday meal.
1: You get a good dinner when you come home.
2: I need one during the day as well. I'm a big man, Dad. I ain't got sparrow's guts like you.
1: I'll make sandwiches for you to take out with you.
2: Sandwiches? Here. Look. Curling up at the ends.
1: You ain't touched them.
2: I can't get my teeth through them. How old is this bread? Go on, feel it. Feel it. Go on. If you want to economise, mate, don't give them sandwiches to me. Nail them on the horse's hoofs.
1: You ain't touched your flask of tea either.
2: Tea? Them monkeys that advertise it could make better tea than this.
1: Well, it was all right this morning. I mean, you can't expect it to taste the same being in there all day and with a
2: look,
1: cork.
2: Don't try to explain. Just give me my dinner money in future and give me an hand with this stuff. I want to go to bed.
1: Well, this ain't going to alter our standard of living, is it? You've been out 13 hours for this.
2: Don't provoke me any more, Dad. There's a good boy. I'm not in a very good mood, and I might do something I'd get hung for.
1: Huh? All I'm saying is if we're going to get out of trouble, we need some good stuff, not rubbish like this.
2: I can only buy what they wish to sell me.
1: You've got to induce them to part with the stuff.
2: What do you want me to do then? Give them trading stamps?
1: Oh, we've got to do something, I'm telling you. I mean, what good's this?
2: That armchair, Dad, is a one-third part of a very fine three-piece suite.
1: Have you been down the sides?
2: No, I haven't.
1: Ah, you never know what's down the sides. I've found some very peculiar things in me time.
2: What now?
1: It's half a dollar.
2: Off it, then.
1: We'll see. Let's have another look. A pencil. Box of matches.
2: Oh, just to identify yourself with it.
1: Hair grip.
2: You need that, you do.
1: More than you. Oh, a licorice old sort. Oh, a lark, them.
2: Gold. Oh, you are revolting.
1: Not a bad chair, this. Springs is all right. Frame's all right. No moth, no woodworm. No. Yeah, we might get 30 bob for it if we're lucky. How much delivery?
2: £2.
1: £2? Yeah, useless great lump. You're not worth two penny of the cold cocoa. That's why we're losing money. You just don't have no ideas, do you?
2: Well, the old dear I've got it off needed the money. I mean, she's only got her pension, the poor old girl. I'm going to sell all her bits and pieces. I bought these lusters off her as well.
1: Yeah, how much did you give her for these?
2: Mind your own business. But don't you worry. I'll pay for them. It won't come out of your pocket.
1: Yeah, dead right it won't. I have to work hard for my living.
2: You mean I'll work hard for your living? You ain't done a stroke since you dragged me out of school.
1: I work here. I do the office work, clean up the yard. You got the easy bit. Riding round London all day, sightseeing. That's not hard work.
2: Look, any time you wants to change over, chum, I mean, you just let me know. Well, it might be a very good idea at that. You look like a bundle of rags and bones yourself. You'd be a very good advert, you would.
1: I couldn't make a worse job of it than you. You better go and shovel up the stable floor and see what we can make on that.
2: I've just remembered, Dad. Oh, I had the chance of a nice big gas oven today.
1: Uh-huh.
2: I'll bring it home tomorrow.
1: Yeah.
2: And we can both put our heads in it.
1: Yeah.
2: And why not? I mean, for a mere 12 copper coins of the realm, we can be up there, a million miles away,
1: yes, yes.
2: Above it all. Where can you go on a journey like that for a bob? Now, a permanent holiday. Come on, let's do it. I'll go and get the oven. You go and put the sacks under the doors, then fill all the cracks in. Ah, to die, to sleep. To sleep, perchance to dream. Aha! There's the rub!
3: Excuse me.
2: For in that sleep of death, what dreams may come when we have shuffled off this mortal coil.
3: Excuse me.
2: Who are you?
3: Oh, I'm sorry. I didn't mean to interrupt. I didn't mean it. Please, please, carry on.
2: What do you want?
3: Well, to tell you the truth, I'm looking for Mr. Steptoe.
1: I'm Mr. Steptoe.
2: So am I.
1: I'm the older one. He's only me son.
3: Oh, I see. Well, it's like this, you see. You've got on your board out there that you're scrap metal merchants.
2: Yeah, that's what.
1: When you can get any.
3: Yes. Well, I've got some, you see. Under here. Lead.
2: Lead, eh?
3: Yes, sheet lead. 200 weight.
1: 200 weight?
2: Showers.
3: Would you be interested in buying it?
1: Not sharp. Harold, look what you're doing. That's my ankle.
2: But of course, you have come a very difficult time for lead, you see. There's not much call for it at the moment. Oh, if it had been brass, that would have been a different tale.
1: Did he say lead?
2: Yeah, lead, Dad.
1: No, but it'd been brass.
2: But lead, I mean, do you know anybody what wants lead?
1: No, not these days.
3: Oh, no, I'm afraid I haven't got any brass.
2: Oh, there's just not the market for lead at the moment, is there, Dad?
1: No, none at all.
2: All the big building firms is changing over to plastic, you see.
3: Oh, I see. I see. Yes, yes. So you're not interested in it, then?
2: How much are you asking for it?
3: Well, I was thinking of something like £10 a ton.
2: How much?
3: £10 a ton.
2: Would you excuse me a moment while I consult with my father?
4: Did you hear that, Dad? £10 a ton. It's fetching £50 a ton on the market this morning.
1: What's he selling it to 10 quid a ton for, then?
4: Perhaps he don't know.
1: Of course he knows. We get the boards marked up outside. I don't like the look of him.
4: Well, I don't suppose he likes the look of us, but that's not a point of issue, is it? I mean, we stands to make 40 quid a ton.
1: He's only got 200, wait.
4: Hang on.
2: Can you get hold of any more?
3: Well, I thought you said you weren't interested.
4: Ah, well, yes. But you see, we stands more chance of getting rid of a lot rather than a little. That is the state of the market.
3: Oh, yes. Yes, yes, well, I think I could probably scrape together a ton altogether.
4: A ton?
3: Yes, give 100 weight, take 100 weight.
4: Hang on. He can get hold of a ton.
1: He's nicked it.
4: We're not to know that, are we?
1: Ask him.
4: Oh, yes, he's going to tell us, isn't he?
1: Ask him.
4: Look,
3: Anything the matter?
4: Oh, no, nothing the matter. Huh. Oh, well, it's my dad. He's a bit worried. It's not me. But, well, he would like to know where you got it from.
3: Oh, yes, quite right. Yes, quite right. Well, it's very simple, really. I'm a churchman, you see.
4: Oh?
3: No. Churchgoer. Chapel, you understand. Yes, yes. Well, you see, this chapel where I attend, it's being pulled down, you see. They're building a supermarket or a bingo hall, I don't know which. Anyway, the minister, great friend of mine, he said, you, that's me, you, boy, says, you are the lead boy, he says to me. You've been coming here longer than the others, he says. I think you're entitled to it. So here I am, with it.
4: So, it's all legitimate, then?
3: Oh, yes, yes. I could have had the pews if I'd wanted, but I said, oh, no, I said, let Mrs. Llewellyn have the pews.
4: Oh,
3: I said.
4: You did right there. Oh, yes, pews ain't fetching much these days. Hang on.
2: The vicar gave it to him. They're pulling the church down.
1: You don't believe that, do you?
4: Why not? He's been going longer than the others.
1: He's nicked it.
5: He hasn't nicked it.
1: I don't like it, Harold.
4: Look, you was moaning just now about how that we are. 40 nickel we can make, just like that. That can keep us going for a week. That'll put us right back on our feet. 40 nickel, Dad.
1: Well, we've never dealt in nicked stuff before.
4: How do you know?
1: Well, not to my knowledge, have we ever had any dodgy stuff in this yard. We're an honest firm, always have been.
4: Yeah, I look around you and see where it got us.
3: Have you decided yet?
4: Just a minute.
3: Well, it's getting cold over here, and I can take it elsewhere if you don't want it.
4: No, don't go. I'm going to buy it. Give us a quid.
1: No, don't be hasty.
4: Dad, it's moments like this when you've got to take decisions. This is the way big business is done. Spur of the moment. The right decision has to be taken at the right time. Give us a quid.
1: If there's any trouble, it's nothing to do with me. I didn't buy it.
6: Give us a quid.
1: It's me last one, Harold.
4: I don't care. Give us it.
1: That stuff's nicked, Harold.
4: We don't know that. We bought it in good faith.
3: Give us it.
1: Just a sec. I'll see what I've got.
4: Well, go on, get on with it, then. What's the matter?
1: Hole in me pocket.
4: Oh, go. I thought you had your purse tied to a bit of string.
1: Yeah, I do, but it's where it's dangling, I can't reach.
4: Oh, go. I'll find it. Well, keep you a minute. Out still.
1: You're tickling.
4: Look, don't follow me around. God, it's worse than trying to thread a pyjama cord. Here it is. So, that was your last quid, was it? Can I have the rest, then?
1: And give me my purse back.
4: Now, Dad, I shall only take what we need.
3: Well, have you made up your mind?
2: Yes, sir, we'll take it. 200 weight, 10 quid a ton, that is £1, right?
3: £1, yes, that's correct, yes.
2: Here you are, then.
3: Thank you. Right, where do you want it?
2: In the far corner.
3: Will you be taking the rest of it?
2: Same price.
3: Oh, yes.
2: Where's the deal?
3: Good. I'll bring it round. Right, then. Could I trouble you for the...
2: cash on delivery.
3: Yes, of course, yes. You're the businessman of the firm, I can see that.
2: Yes, oh yes, yes, well. Well, you see, the old man, he's all right, but he holds me back a bit, you know. He's now initiative. I mean, still, what can you expect from old people? I am sorry about your church. A supermarket, eh?
3: Ah, well, we can't halt progress, can we? No, no. People have to eat, I suppose. The ecclesiastical gives way to the secular.
2: Yes, that is true. That is very true.
3: Yes, well, I'll be off then. See you later with the rest of the lady.
2: Right.
3: Right, good night, sir. Nostar.
2: Oh, yes. Nostar. The saucepan vacca and all that. You see, that is the way to do business. Straight in there, no messing about. This isn't a bad little deal. We're going to make 500% profit out of this. 40 quid, just like that. And we haven't even had to go outside for it.
1: Let's hope we don't have to go inside for it.

0: Aye, that's the lot.
1: You can't get hold of no more?
0: No, strict it bare I have.
1: Oh, well, never mind. Mustn't be greedy.
0: Well, that'll be another £9, I believe.
1: Hmm? Oh, yes. Dad?
2: I haven't got me.
1: You've got your old age pension this morning, 4 weeks.
2: You're not having my pension money.
1: And you won't have it either if I tell him you're still working.
2: You wouldn't, Harold.
1: Nine knicker. Come on.
2: All right, but I want it back. Hey, only nine. I saw you putting a quid in your pocket.
1: Oh, I'm sorry, Peter. That was very forgetful of me. Here's your £9, then.
0: All right, thank you very much. It's been a pleasure to do business with you.
1: Oh, here's our card. The Steptoe and Son. Best prices paid in London. We buys and sells anything.
0: Oh, thank you. Yes, it's all there. £9. Right, thank you very much.
1: Well, let me show you out.
0: All right.
1: Now, feel free to call on us any time. You know, lead, brass, zinc, copper, antiques, objets, darts, woolens, rags, semi-precious stones, quality silver, early English paintings, watercolours.
2: We ain't got any, but we deal in it.
1: Shut up.
0: No, I don't think you'll be seeing me again.
1: No?
0: No. We missionaries don't stay in one district very long, you understand.
1: Yes, I suppose it does keep you on the go.
0: Oh, indeed. Oh, yes, it does. One has to go where the need is greatest.
1: I'm sure. Well, cheerio, then.
0: Cheerio. Oh, if ever you feel in need of peace and comfort, we still have a few chapels left in this area. You'll be made very welcome.
1: Right. We'll drop in sometime.
0: Right. Peace be with you, brothers.
1: And the same to you.
2: Peace be with you, dear.
1: What are you closing the gates for?
2: Because I don't want anybody to see that lead.
1: Oh, God, ain't you an old worry guts? He told us where he got it from.
2: Look, mate, I ain't just falling off a Christmas tree. You're so gullible, anybody can take you in. You're a rotten idiot at times. He's on the twist.
1: You always think the worst of people, don't you? Just because he was a little bit scruffy, he is condemned in your eyes. Oh, if they ain't dressed like a duke, you don't want to know, do you? See, blokes like him don't spend their money on themselves. They gives it all away. I happen to believe
2: him. Because you want to believe him. That lead's been nicked.
1: A man of God does not go round nicking lead. You wouldn't recognise an honest man if you saw him. Evil be to him who evil thinks.
2: You mark my words, we're going to have a couple of Zed cars down here soon. Have you any idea what they get for receiving? 3 to 6 months in the scrubs. I'm 65. I can't start doing porridge at my age.
1: But Dad, nobody's going to do any porridge. Now, stop worrying.
2: 85 years this firm's been established, and in all that time, we've never had one penny of the stolen junk in this yard. Until now. You've dragged the name of Steptoe right down, haven't you? Common criminals, that's what we are now.
1: Oh, shut up.
2: Oh, I've got a good conduct medal in there. Honourable discharge, not a stain on me character. And now look at me. I feel cheap and unclean.
1: Oh, you poor old man. Oh, you're not unclean. You're filthy. Come on, Dad, let's get all this stuff indoors. Look, even supposing it was knocked off, which I'm not admitting, what can they say? So we've got lead in the yard. That is our trade. We're entitled to have lead in the yard. They can't prove it's been knocked off. I mean to say, it ain't got any little marks on it. I mean, it all looks the same. We're in the clear. I mean, who's going to worry about a little bit of lead? I mean, do you think that's all they got time to do? Wander around junkyards looking for knocked off lead? Look, I'll take it down to clearing depot tomorrow.
2: Harold?
1: What am I going to do with my share?
2: Harold?
1: It's difficult to make up my mind, really.
2: Harold?
1: What is the matter with you?
2: In the... He's in the... Out there. I saw him through the window in the hall.
1: Oh, God, a copper. What's he doing poking about in the yard?
2: We've been shopped. I told you, they've put us in nick. I'm all...
1: Don't panic. Come out of that cupboard and keep quiet. He's getting warmer.
2: He'll find it.
1: Shut up.
2: We've had it.
3: He's coming over.
1: Keep quiet. Don't make a sound. Oh, my God.
3: Harold.
1: What?
3: I'm going to sneeze.
1: You do and I'll kill you.
4: Anybody in?
3: What is it?
1: Oh, it's the usual thing. It's a list of stolen property.
3: What did you say?
1: Led.
2: I told you.
1: He says there's a bloke called Welsh Hughie been knocking off Led round here and it warns us not to buy any.
2: I told you. I said it was hot.
1: Oh, God. Now what are we going to do?
2: That copper might come back.
3: Get rid of it.
2: Where? How do I know? Sell it.
1: We can't sell it. They want to know where it comes from.
2: Well, we'll have to dump it.
1: Where?
2: Anywhere. Just let's get it out of our yard. Come on. The canal.
1: Can you see anyone?
2: No.
1: That's the lot then. Let's get back.
2: Oh, I've never known a night like it.
1: Oh, Gordon Bennett, I'm soaked to the skin.
2: Only one good thing about this.
1: You mean there's one good thing?
2: Yeah. Lead don't float.
1: Ooh, come on, let's get out of these clothes.
3: I could do with a drop of brandy.
1: Yeah, who couldn't? We'd better go upstairs first and change it to something dry.
2: Thank God we got rid of that lead. Never again, Harold. No mixed stuff, ever again.
1: You don't have to tell me. Hello, what's this? Oh, God, blimey, the rain's coming in. It's like a sieve. Go and have a look in your room.
2: Same in my room.
1: Quick, get a mop and some buckets and put the lights out. We'll be electrocuted.
2: What's happened?
1: Hang on.
2: Oh, what's the matter, Harold?
1: Oh, God, please don't let it be that.
2: What are you trying to do? Come back in here. Well?
1: Well, at least now we know where he got the lead from.
2: Where?
1: Off our own rotten roof.
2: What's that?
1: I mean, the ceiling's coming in on us. Well, just don't stand there. Get a corrugated iron. Come on.
2: What do you mean, come on? We ain't going anywhere.
1: We want our lead back, don't we?
2: Yes, but...
1: And we know where it is, don't we? Come on.
2: Oh, no. No, not back to that stinking rotten canal. No, not that, Harold. I've got a cold coming on.
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0: I understand you played an idiotic prank on a senior and much respected officer yesterday.
1: That is just not true, sir. We played the prank on Mr. Ackerman, sir.
2: Oh, I see.
0: What happened?
3: We inserted a capsule of the truth serum, sodium pentothal, into his asthma inhaler, sir.
0: Which is why he rushed onto the bridge this morning, apologized for being late, saying he'd been having jiggy-jiggy with the science officer's wife, and hadn't allowed enough time to change out of his Batman outfit.
1: Permission to snigger, sir.
0: Permission refused.
1: May have to snigger anyway, sir.
0: Do either of you have anything to say?
4: About what, sir?
0: About Mr. Ackerman. About him being late and wearing a Batman outfit.
3: Has he considered being Tarzan? Costume change would be much quicker.
0: You two are both serving a 2-year sentence in the brig. Do you want to get out? Ever?
3: Is that Mr. Ackerman so horrible, sir? I am not, sir. I'm extremely nice. Lovely, in fact. Warm, caring, but most of all nice. Hence my nickname, Nicey Ackerman. That's why I entered the service, sir, so I could share my sunny disposition with inmate scum who didn't have my start in life.
1: Sir, he's been horrible from the moment we first met him.
5: Today, we have a new intake. To them, I say, obey the rules. Keep out of trouble, and your time here will pass much more pleasantly. Welcome to Floor 13.
6: Seems like a nice guy.
5: If you want to speak, ask my permission.
7: I was just saying how nice you seem.
5: You spoke again.
7: But I was paying you a compliment, buddy. I was saying how you seem to be a fair-minded, okay kind of guy, not one of these psycho types you sometimes get in around prisons.
5: You spoke again.
7: Come on, man, back me up. Hang on, wait. I should shut up. If I shut up, now stop hitting me.
6: That is definitely the key.
3: Is totally untrue, sir. What actually happened?
0: Save it, Mr. Ackerman. I've thought long and hard about a suitable punishment, and I've come up with this. You and a team of your choice will play basketball against a team of guards led by Mr. Ackerman.
5: God bless you, sir.
0: Where you will be trounced and humiliated in front of the entire inmate population.
1: But, sir, if we lose, Baxter and his cronies will beat us to a pulp.
0: You better win, then.

0: Where were you?
1: Where was I?
0: You were supposed to be picking up rice.
1: That's it. We're meeting for drinks on Thursday.
2: I'm picking up, you ninny.
3: Buddies, we gotta stop arguing. We can't lose this.
0: Got it all taken care of. As soon as the guards swigged their half-time juice. Yeah, the Scutters managed to smuggle something out of the Medilab for us. You know that stuff that helps infant guys put the zest back in their love lives?
4: Boy, the virility enhancement drug.
0: That's the stuff. And with Mickey Finn, their drinks.
4: Within seconds, you're harder than a quadratic equation. And it doesn't wear off for 7 hours. For 7 hours, those guys are going to be like catapults. That's going to seriously slow them down.
3: You're not kidding. Try moving fast with a fishing pole in your pants.
5: God damn, chill. They're lambs to the slaughter. Go on. Go get them.

0: 7 hours. Do you know how long that is? I couldn't remove my shorts until after midnight. When I wanted a leak, I had to do a handstand on the toilet. I stopped the lift doors from closing. I wasn't even catching a lift. Where'd you get it? The Medilab? Yes, sir. How? If it was one of those damn scudders, I'm going to have it crushed.
1: It was me, sir, when the doc's back was turned. I went into the Medilab for a sick note, but the doc thought I was feigning illness and didn't accept it was possible to have athlete's hand.
0: First thing tomorrow, you're on spud duty for 2 weeks. Now get out of my sight, both of you.

0: Stuck?
1: Yeah, God, this is hard.
0: What are you doing, a crossword?
1: No, join the dots.
0: What number are you stuck on?
1: 124.
0: Have you tried 125?
1: I know the number you're given, but it's fine if it's the hard bit. I'm not some brain-dead simpleton. Ah, there it is. Oh, look at that. It's a bucket and spade. It's clever, that, isn't it?
0: Ah, supper. Are we supposed to tip them?

0: I'm never sure. I've seen things more appetizing on the floors of elephant houses. Only a total idiot would eat this. They call this meat. My grandmother's buttocks deep-fried in old chip fat would taste better than this.
1: On a punishment menu now. No chips, no ice cream, just the basics.
0: But there's wrong punishment detail.
1: Yeah. Kill Crazy reckons they give us the cloning experiments that have gone wrong with some gravy slopped over to disguise it.
0: You waited until I was swallowing till you said that, didn't you?
1: He swears blindly the day he got something with two noses in it.
0: Of course he didn't. They can't do that, it's illegal.
1: His starter sneezed. Jimbo Steele was a witness.
0: Kilcrazy's insane. He's got lots of strange ideas. He reckons every time they flush a loo on a plane, it drops straight out. And that's why they don't let you go to the lav when the plane's standing on the runway. For fear of skid starts.
1: He's probably right.
0: Of course he isn't.
1: Well, why else won't they let you go then?
0: I don't know. Maybe they're helping you break up your journey. If they let you go to the loo first off, you'd have nothing to do after you've eaten your cheese.
1: No, Kilcrazy is probably right. That's why house and the flight path are always so cheap.
0: Because of all the flushing planes?
1: Yeah, well, think about it. You can't sunbathe, you can't have a barbecue, and every time you go out, you've got to wear a washable hat and leg it to your car.
0: It's the noise. That's why houses on the flight path are so cheap, because of the noise.
1: The noise?
0: Yeah.
1: The half a mile up. You'd never be able to hear people on the loo from that distance. Not unless they were like my Uncle Dan.
0: How are you doing?
1: Yeah, in a minute. Yeah.
2: Oh, chicken vindaloo.
1: Nice one, Bob. What about the poppadoms? Didn't forget them, did you? Poppadoms. Here's a little something for you. Same time tomorrow. Cheers.
0: Is that the scutter who got you the stiffening solution for the basketball game?
1: Yeah, you can get anything from Bob. A claw in every pie.
0: Tomorrow we're on spud duty, and those knives are supposed to be as sharp as a chemistry teacher's cardigan. Do you reckon he can get us a couple of good potato peelers?
1: Hang on. I'm onto something here. Forget the potato peelers. What we want is one of those programmable viruses from the science block.
0: Programmable what?
1: Yeah, they used to be on Z-Deck. Wonder if the nanos have reconstructed them. You can program to do anything you want. Eat potato skins. You name it.
0: So we could program them to eat the skins off the potatoes and leave the rest intact.
1: We wouldn't have to lift a finger.
0: 2 weeks of hell would become potato paradise.
1: I'll get on the blower to Bob's missus. She'll take a message for us.
0: Bob's got a missus?
1: Yeah, Marge. She's amazing. 0 to 60 in under 10 minutes.

0: Damn. Can he help us?
1: No, wrong number.
0: We've got the Chinese laundry.
2: Do you need anything ironing?

0: Now remember, two entire battalions went missing from the ship, vanished without trace. We must stick together and remain constantly vigilant. One minute, everything's fine. Then you lose concentration for a split second, and you're all alone, an easy pickings for some hostile life form. Though, I know you think I'm a bit of a fusspot when it comes to safety procedures, but it's staying alert that has kept us all...
1: Hello? Oh, Creator. I'm on my own.
2: Hey, buddy. We're in here.
0: What is the point of me giving my stay alert everyone pep talk if no one is listening? What?
3: This. What are they, Hull?
4: They look uncannily like something you should be very, very afraid of.
0: What?
4: Mime artists. The ones you get in those trendy town centres that chase you down the street and freeze when you look at them and everyone laughs at you.
0: I've never seen anything like this before. A group of men who display all the normal life signs but seem totally incapable of movement.
4: Never seen QPR play away then.
3: Tempus. That's Latin for time.
5: Latin? I didn't even know the Romans built spaceships.
0: Somehow this device appears to have caused time to freeze. Obviously, they used it erroneously.
6: Where'd you... Where'd you come from? And how'd you... Did you get hold of that? It's some kind of temp.
1: Borrowed school. Bridge unit.
0: Extraordinary.
5: Hey, this could be a great device for settling arguments.
6: Don't mess... With that thing, it can rip...
1: Early screw.
6: You up?
0: It appears to be able to digitize time and then download it and store it on a hard drive. This pure time can then be uploaded into objects or places.
3: To freeze people.
0: Technically, they're not frozen, ma'am, merely operating in a different time stream.
3: So you mean they're moving just incredibly slowly?
4: About the same speed as the average little chef waitress. That's why they don't appear to be actually doing anything.
3: So this device has the ability to make time come to a complete stop. What else can it do?
7: What's happened? Crichton, why are you so big? And why do I suddenly feel like a rim toad? Wow, you gotta get me back to normal. Do something. I can't go back like this.
0: Why not? You may only be 3 feet tall, but you're both as cute as buttons.
3: Hair.
5: And what's happened to mine?
4: You look like the Turkish entry in the Eurovision Song
0: Contest. It seems to have restored your hair to a previous time period to the rest of you. Compensating. Now it's regressed your outfits to a previous time in your lives.
4: And you still look like the Turkish entry in the Eurovision Song Contest.
3: So, here's the question. Can you unfreeze these guys, but take them back in time so they have no memory of finding this?
0: I think so, ma'am. Why?
3: If we can smuggle this thing back on Red Dwarf, it can make our prison terms pass in seconds.
0: Leave this to me. I have an excellent place to conceal it. Bob.

0: It's not working, is it?
1: Give it a bit of time to get going.
0: Look. Look. It's working on this one.
1: Yes.
0: And here's another.
1: Yes.
2: And another.
1: Yes.
2: And another. Fan-smegging-tastic. Listen, we're on our way. They're going to do the whole damn room in minutes.
1: Hey, what's happened to your sleeve, man?
0: What?
1: The sleeve you've noticed that before.
0: My God, they're eating my clothes.

0: I thought we'd agreed to refuse to talk. Just let me blame you first, then I'll refuse to talk.
1: If I ever, ever see you in this office again, then you're in the hole. Is that what you want?
0: No, sir.
1: Well, then, get out.
0: Thank you, sir. Thank you.
2: You haven't been down to the Medibay to get this virus off, have you?
0: I probably shouldn't have shaken your hand, sir. That was probably a mistake. Big mistake, sir. We'll be going, sir. Right now.
3: 2 months! In the hole!
4: Sir, what about my athlete's hand?
5: Straight after lunch, we zap the ship with a 2-year download of time, and the records will show that we've served our sentences and are free to be released.
6: This machine's amazing. Do you think you can do boob jobs, too? Honestly, I'm just thinking about future.
3: You spilled my soup.
7: Sorry, Baxter. Number? It was an accident.
3: Aunt Barbara. Hmm?
5: Look at it, the big lug. I'd hate to clean the bath out after him. He'd need a sander to get rid of the tide mark and a leaf back to Hoover the hair.
7: Fix him! Fix him with the time wand!
5: Watch this.
8: It's that bloke sitting next to you.
4: Who are you? What's your name?
8: They call me Birdman.
4: Oh, aye. Why is that?
8: Because he really likes instant custard. Why do you think? This is Pete. He's 9 years old. Which in sparrow years is, 9 years old. So that makes him,
4: Nine?
8: Nine, that's right. You met him before, have you?
4: 2 months of this. God.
8: What's this?
9: What happened to everyone?
4: It's like a little frozen on the spot.
9: Yvonne Magruder went like this when I tried to kiss her.
5: Hey, hey, this is driving crazy.

0: guys.
1: Oh, sirs.
0: Buddies. This is Birdman.
2: And this is Pete.
3: We found this machine that can digitize time, and we can release jets of it. And we reckon it can make our sentence pass in a nanosecond.
0: Hats off, sirs.
2: There's something wrong with Pete.
4: What? He's gone all stiff.
0: He must have drunk the guard's half-time juice. Kind of stiff. He's dead.
2: The excitement of being free has killed him. He really loved that bed. It was the only thing that kept him going.
5: I can't guarantee anything, sir, but I think the time wand could bring Pete back to life, make him young and strong again. Watch.
6: Where the hell did Barney's ugly brother come from?
5: From Pete, sir. Birds are descended from dinosaurs, or from the theropod family. I inadvertently reversed evolution several million years.
7: There's an old cat saying which has particular relevance here. It goes something like this. We are all gonna die.
2: Pete? Is that true, Pete?
7: Birdman!
2: Gesundheit. You want some seed?
7: That's a no, then, is it?
5: What now, sir?
7: Follow the rimmer-shaped blur.

0: Sometimes you take so much trouble making half their pudding, you forget to make...
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1: Yes, it's for you. 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
8: Ed Reardon's Week by Christopher Douglas and Andrew Nichols. Episode 2, The CV of Dorian Gray.
9: Now, tell me, George.
10: Hang on, keep your mouth still a minute. Blimey, you could stuff a mattress with this beard. Tell it to the third world.
9: Really?
10: Nah. Now, are you sure you don't want a cappuccino?
9: No, thank you, I just had one at Coral's.
10: Oh, well, we've got the machine there doing nothing.
9: All change here, isn't it? Tell me, whose idea was it to turn Georgie's into Snips with a Z at the end?
10: That was my son's. He'd done a marketing course at Atfield University.
9: So was it also he who banished Radio 2 in favour of whatever that is on the television?
10: Well, MTV? No, that was me. I love this stuff. To be honest, it got a bit quiet in the afternoons. But it's not just change for change's sake. We kept the £5 haircut and cup of tea deal for the pensioners.
9: Yes, you should make it OAPs with a Z.
10: Oh, that's clever. Yeah, you see, that's the power of the word, you see. Just tidy up a bit at the back here. Now, I'll tell you a writer whose hair I wouldn't mind cutting.
9: I sense I'm going to regret this, but whose?
10: Stephen Poliakoff. Very thick and curly.
9: Or impenetrable and unnecessarily long, to put it another way.
10: Because I like to ask him, right, where he gets his ideas from.
9: Oh, I can tell you that. From the last one, which is the same idea as the one before that.
10: Makes you think, though, doesn't he?
9: Well, it certainly makes you wonder how he gets away with it.
10: Well, you've got a touch of psoriasis on the scalp, sir. I should ask the doctor about that next time you're in for a blood test.
9: Well, that might not be for some time. He's a Richard Curtis fan.
10: Now, what about the hair and ears?
9: Yes, everything, please. Eyebrows, tufty bits on the cheeks, the lot.
10: Cool. You got a hot date coming up?
9: Yes. Now, I understand there's something called gel. Monday. Asinine though the pervasive obsession with youth is to all right-thinking people, there were nevertheless sound professional reasons for my undergoing the Snips £12.99 platinum makeover and suffering its concomitant humiliation, which bore comparison with having to be freed by the fire brigade after getting my hand caught in the returned coin slot of the vending machine on Berkhamsted Station. So not a hot date, more the consequence of a cold shoulder received earlier on in the day from what's normally one of my most dependable clients.
11: No, I'm afraid you've put the fishing hat and sandals on in vain today, Mr. Reardon.
9: Oh, how so?
11: The whole identity parade process has had a complete overhaul. From now on, suspects will be on a video database, rather than lining up in the back office. Save no end of wear and tear on the old legs.
9: But you're not doing away with the whole procedure altogether. That would lead to anarchy, the complete breakdown of society.
11: Oh, no, of course not. As I say, we're just streamlining it. Much as we might miss the immediacy of the old system... Will she pick out the flasher, or will she proceed down the line? The real-life drama, if you like.
9: What I like is the £10 in my hand for carrying out my duties as a citizen. So what do I do now? When do I turn up to be videoed or digitised?
11: Now, you're not to take this the wrong way, but the age profile of your average criminal means that, well, you look too old. There's no point in beating about the bush.
12: Or indeed leaping out from behind it, but it would appear I'm too old for that, too.
11: Now, don't take it personally. If it was up to me, I'd have you in every week, and twice after bank holidays. But the fact is, according to the new guidelines, you've got to look under 50.
12: Well, that's arrant nonsense. What about that post office robbery in Leighton Buzzard? They were in their 70s, all five of them. What about those mad old farmers who barricade themselves in with shotguns? The local news is stiff with them.
11: Don't shoot the messenger, Mr. R.
12: No, you're right, I'm sorry.
11: The stats say that gents your age tend to have settled down a bit, and are less inclined to expose themselves on the towpath. They've got better things to do, like visiting their grandchildren or watching Around the World in 80 Gardens.
12: Look, what does one have to do to get onto this database?
11: Too late, I'm afraid. Of course, if you were still in your 40s, you'd be sitting pretty. Chance of being filmed and a £100 buyout.
12: Just give me 24 hours.
9: Tuesday. As with the best police series, by which I mean those that were made prior to the 1980s, as opposed to just being set then to make use of the flared trousers and the pop music and the stock footage of rubbish bags piled high in the streets and miners tending braziers and jeering as lorries sweep past on their way to Wapping and other clichéd images beloved of lazy 12-year-old researchers and producers.
12: Sorry, Elgar, was I twisting your tail during all that? Where was I?
9: As with the best police series, 24 hours was sufficient for the hero to get his badge and gun back, or in my case, be involved in the brave new dawn of digital ID parades, courtesy of George's makeover and an Atlanta Braves sweatshirt, bought off the peg for £1.25 at the British Heart Foundation charity shop.
11: Now give us the left profile, Mr. Reardon.
13: Shall I leer?
11: No, we don't need the voice.
13: Now you've had your beard trimmed, we can see the wet lips, which more than do the job.
11: Good.
13: Full face, please.
11: Lovely.
13: I've got to hand it to you, Mr. R. You could pass for a pervert half your age. A walking restraining order.
11: Thank you very much.
9: Buoyed up by the sense of well-being that looking under 50 and having 100 quid in my back pocket brings, I decided to see if I couldn't parlay this into other areas of my professional life.
14: Hello, I'd like to speak to the head of telly, please.
15: Now then, Pete, I have a bit of an idea.
14: Oh, great, but can it wait a sec? Yes, I'll hold. Ugh, you wouldn't Adam and Eve this latest pile of pony that Felix is making me pitch to Channel 4. It's written by a 12-year-old called Marcus.
15: Ah, that could have been me talking, apart from the Cheltenham Ladies' College received Cockney.
14: No, this kid really is 12 years old. Felix saw one of his teen soaps on YouTube, signed him up, and gave him to me as a client.
15: Oh, poor you. How did the welcome to the agency lunch go?
14: Well, cheap. I mean, his bargain bucket only cost £4.99.
15: Did he get a balloon with that? Because if so, it's not bad.
14: He just had no conversation. We got onto classic movies, right? He never even heard of Four Weddings or Notting Hill.
15: Oh, really? The cultural impoverishment beggars belief.
14: He thought the only thing that was better than Jackass was Jackass 2.
16: Hello, Rin. Looking spruce. Got a job interview. Only joking.
15: Well, that's why I've come in, actually.
16: Ping, have you got through to Channel 4 yet?
14: Oh, nearly. My call is important to them.
16: Well, try Channel 5. Time's getting on. Ed, I've got something to show you that's very exciting indeed.
15: Another vintage Bentley DVD.
14: Oh, no, he doesn't do cars anymore. It's customised rollerblades now, isn't it, Felix?
16: Be quiet, you pair of old farts. Ed, come and look at this. I give you the future. YouTube. Now, where did I put the clicky thing?
15: I think the future's slipping away, Felix.
16: Oh, here it is. What you're about to see is Marcus's latest. Wiz gets ready for her party. It's longer than Wiz tidies her room. It lasts about 14 seconds, so there's much more depth. And it's a perfect piece of storytelling from which an old school writer like you, Ed, could learn a lot.
15: I think it's finished.
16: Oh, yes, so it has, yes. So, you see, what this tells us is that television and films are dead mediums. They're deader than...
15: Deader than Wiz's hamster, probably. It doesn't look as if it gets fed very often.
16: Now you're being positive. A life lesson for Wiz. You see, these are the kind of stories the market wants. We need to get down with the kids.
14: Felix, Marcus just texted. He's finished his homework and he can take 5 o'clock with meeting.
17: Very excellent. Have you got me the bag of pound coins?
14: Yes, and the car's coming.
15: Where are you meeting the young Fellini?
17: Slots of fun. Piccadilly Circus. Have it again, beat the rush hour. But you stay here and watch the whole trilogy. Alpine, don't let him touch my whiskey.
14: I blame myself for this. I should never have shown him the chav Pingu. Anyway, Ed, what was your idea?
15: I thought it might help me get work if I were to lock 10 years off my actual age.
14: Oh, yeah, that's brilliant. Because actually, you do look better now you've had your eyebrows done. Before it was like hair, beard, eyebrows, where does it end? Like a helmet made of beard, yeah?
15: Yes, which is why I'm suggesting putting a positive spin on my CV.
14: So you'd be like 60?
15: No, 45. So, if you wouldn't mind adjusting the CV and airbrushing out my last 10 years of work.
14: Yeah, sure. Oh, go on. I don't mind if you have a drink.
15: Hmm? Oh, thank you.
14: Not that much.
15: Mm. I thought you were removing the last decade of film, stage and TV credits from my CV.
14: Go on, and pour half of that back.
15: Mm. Mm. Wow.
18: Excuse me, sir. Would it be all right to ask questions?
15: By all means, as long as I can ask you one. Where did you get that very fetching sash?
18: The company gives them out.
15: Oh, it suits you in a most becoming fashion.
18: Thank you. So, can I ask if you're happy with your mobile phone?
15: Yes, I am very happy indeed. You know why I'm happy? Because it doesn't exist. If I wish to make a call, I go over to that row of payphones, conduct my business, and come away again. Sometimes with a bit of loose change overlooked by the previous communicant.
18: Well, we are offering cashback on all our plans. So if you were to have a mobile phone, what functions would you be looking at including in your bundle?
15: In my bundle? Well, I suppose I'd want it to work as a telephone rather than playing music or movie trailers or connecting me to NASA.
18: Would you be looking at big buttons on that?
15: Why would I want big buttons?
18: Because a lot of older people find it more convenient, but easier to see. Stops you getting in a muddle.
15: Well, I wouldn't get in a muddle. Well, I'd have you know I'm 45.
18: You don't look it.
15: Well, thank you.
18: So, date of birth, 1963?
15: No, I was born in 1963, as you say. The 60s. Ah, the Beatles. Well, not that I was old enough to... In fact, we'd split up by the time I was able to pay attention. No, I was more of a wham man. And take this.
18: I think it's that.
15: That this, indeed.
18: So, is it all right if I take a few more details?
15: Yes, but I haven't got long because I'm, like, off to play five-a-side with some guys I was at uni with.
18: Right. I'll be as quick as I can. House number, postcode, email address.
15: Hello?
14: Oh, that's great, Ed. Say it again.
15: Hello? Does that sound young enough, Ping?
14: Yeah, but you've got to keep it up the whole time.
15: Yeah, no, cool.
14: Not with me, that's just weird. Now look, I've put you up for this BBC new writing scheme.
15: Ah, new writing. Also known as amateur scribbling that displaces professional craftsmanship at a tenth of the cost.
14: That's the old Ed.
15: Which is great, because it gives the kids a chance. What's it called? Scripts with a Z?
14: No, it's a workshop for writers new to television.
15: Well, that's stretching a point. Although I suppose I'm relatively new to colour television. It was more or less just snooker when I had my last credit. And the girl with the teddy bear.
14: If you get through this, you could be writing Torchwood.
15: Oh, good.
14: Ed?
15: No, really good. Good with an upward inflection.
14: So, if they pick you for the interview, have you got any trousers that aren't cords?
15: I'll have a look. And I'll very soon be able to let you have my mobile number.
14: Oh. Right, gotta go. Got to deal with Marcus.
15: Ah, the infant auteur.
14: Yeah, Felix has given him space in my office, and I've got to make sure his broadband works and da-da-da-da-da-da-da.
15: Oh, poor you.
14: Well, I could do without it, but it's only for 5 weeks while he's on half term.
15: Enough time to organise his whiz retrospective at the National Film Theatre.
14: No, it's at Tate Modern.
15: What?
14: Joking, Ed. Don't forget, you're 45. You haven't lost your sense of humour yet. Bye, darling. Bye.
15: Cords, and more cords. Oh, cut-off cords. Never a mistake, especially at Glyndebourne. Oh, I haven't been able to get into these jeans since I was 45. What have you found down there? Oh, the bottom of the cut-off cords. Well, they'll do for dusters. Or perhaps a binder for the Radio Times. Well, we haven't looked at the photos for a while, have we? Ah, there you are. Elgar as a boy. Thursday,
9: How quickly a decade flies by when the memories of it are confined to several dozen true print envelopes stuffed into a box file marked Possible El Dorado Plots. There was my actual 45-year-old self, leather waistcoat and sense of humour intact, passing out with a bottle of whiskey in a flower bed with all the vigour of youth. There were the family holidays, the children's first days at university, afternoons at the races with Ted Cartwright. But for a quirk of fate, it could have been me that won the BAFTA and died of drink.
15: Elgar, what do you think about this earring Mary left behind? Too much? You may be right. Laters, dude.
19: Who's this? Hello? Oh, it's you. Well, how late? All right.
20: Who's that, Mr. Reardon?
19: He's on his way.
20: Well, where is he?
21: Apologies, everyone. I hope you got my voice text okay.
20: Hello, someone showing off the new phone.
19: Surprised you didn't send us a photo of the stairs when you were coming up them.
21: Oh, can I do that?
19: What are you doing with it now?
21: Well, I was trying to turn it off so that we could start the task, but I seem to be Skyping instead.
20: Come here, let's log you off.
21: Oh, thank you, Olive. But of course, this is all very relevant to what I think we should talk about this evening, which is the proliferation of new media outlets for the writer. One thinks of YouTube, MySpace, the flat screens inside the bus, and we should welcome them and treat them all as opportunities for creativity. To do otherwise, to fear them, is no more than Luddite superstition.
20: It's flushing.
21: What?
19: You must have set the alarm.
22: Time to wake up, sleepyhead.
21: Shall I just go and put it outside?
20: No! That's giving in to it.
19: Just press options, stop snoozing, yes. Simple. Now, what were you talking about?
21: I fear I've undermined my own argument somewhat.
20: No, but you're right. I don't know what I'd do without YouTube. I'm on it all the time. I've even cancelled the Daily Express.
19: You haven't.
21: Well, there we are, then. See, we could be witnessing the end of print journalism, terrestrial television.
20: But you can still see all your favourites online. Toothpaste commercials going back to ear dot. Hey, I saw a smashing one for you final this morning. I like the little lass getting ready for a party.
19: What, that whiz?
21: Ah, now, that's a very good example of the new form of storytelling.
19: She wants a good hiding, if you ask me. Stay to that bedroom.
21: Well, that may be because you're of a certain age, Dan. Personally, I find myself increasingly connected with the younger generation of writers.
20: Is that why you've got a trendy haircut to go with your phone? Oh, I think it suits him. Not sure about the teens, though. Can't be good for you.
19: All that shirt. You're too old to have things written on your chest.
21: Really? And I might tell you that when I was in the supermarket this morning buying a bottle of wine, the girl on the till asked me to confirm that I was over 21.
20: No, they have to do that because they're under 21. Did you say, oh, you've made my day? My grandson works at Aldi, says he gets it all the time.
21: Really, Pearl, I'm not that uncool. Oh, that's sick!
15: Hey, Elgar. I'm on the train to London. Guess I'll be home around about 6:30 or maybe 7, depending on whether I catch the 6:08 to Northampton or the 6:34 to Milton Keynes.
9: It's always been an ambition of mine to conduct a tedious mobile phone conversation on a train at full volume. Even doing so with an uncomprehending cat had a curiously therapeutic effect on me, being for once the perpetrator after spending years suffering as the victim. My reason for taking the 11:06 from Berkhamsted, which, as I loudly pointed out, passed the new Wembley Stadium on the left, was a positive response to the script I submitted to my agent for the new writers' scheme.
15: Yeah, the arch is 400 foot high, apparently. Oh, maybe that's metres. Sorry, Elgar, another call coming through. Hello? Ping, hi, I'm on the train. Oh, so who am I meeting with? Head of New Media Development, Fab. So, are we lunching or brunching? Either's cool for me, because it's 11:22 now.
23: Excuse me, would you mind just keeping your voice down a little?
15: Whoa, take a chill pill, Mr. Stressy.
24: Hi, Ed. Oh, aren't those teens hurting you?
21: Only intermittently.
0: I could hear the tops of your legs rubbing together as you came up the stairs.
21: Don't you think they'd befit my status? I gather someone here thinks I'm the new rock and roll.
0: Not me. I know what you did with that old Tenko script. Took out the Japanese and the punctuation and put the pages in the wrong order.
21: Yes, I also ran it through the American spell check, so it wasn't a totally cynical exercise. Anyway, who is it who wants to meet me?
1: Hi, Ed. I'm Marcus. Your script kills.
21: Awesome.
1: I thought maybe we could have a joint collaborate-y type thingy together for the new writing scheme.
21: Yeah, massive. Would I be right in thinking you're the head of new media development?
0: The 12-year-old head of new media development.
1: 13 next month. But titles, who cares?
0: Anyway, it's only for 5 weeks till Marcus has to go back to Holland Park Comprehensive.
1: But we'll see how it goes. Ping, are you going to be minuting this meeting?
0: No, I'm going out to get some lunch.
1: Can you pick me up a slushy? Bilberry and apple if they've got it.
0: No, I can't. I'm not your fag. And pull your trousers up. I can see your underpants and it's disgusting.
1: Technically, Ping's reporting to me, but I've got over it.
0: Oh, and the paper skateboard is out in reception.
21: I must say, I'm a tremendous fan of the Wiz series.
1: Do you know what? I just do what I do. And if people like it, great. If not, also great.
21: And Wiz, too. She's extremely good. Puts me in mind of a young Peggy Ashcroft.
1: Huh?
21: No? Faye Dunaway?
2: No, keep going.
21: Nicole Kidman? Mm. Who is Wiz, exactly?
1: Yeah, no, she's my kid's sister, Florence. She's still at primary school.
21: Mm. So this could run and run, then. How many films are there now? I've seen the first three.
1: Oh, loads. Wiz makes toast, Wiz goes to Claire's accessories, Wiz texts Chloe. I forget.
21: Oh, I look forward to the boxed set.
1: Can I pick your brains about something?
21: Absolutely. That's why we're here. Ideas. Now then, there's a play of mine about the building of the Elizabeth Tunnel. It's perfect for the new writing scheme, or the internet, or anything. You can break it down, you see, into 15-second chunks.
1: You know, Ping, is she, like, seeing anyone?
21: Ah, you've broached the subject that's a constant preoccupation among us younger clients.
1: So do you reckon I stand a chance or not? She did mention my pants.
21: Hmm. Have you thought about a younger woman, say, in the, pre-teens bracket?
1: Yeah, but older birds get off with young guys all the time. Demi Moore, Tilda Swinton, Judy Finnegan. So why not me? And I'm a millionaire.
21: What, from the internet?
1: Yeah.
21: Ah. How does the payment structure work for your videos? Do you get money up front?
1: No, I'm talking about the National Bank of Nigeria. They just told me. Dear beloved one, you've won 14 million quid.
21: Ah, now, I know I'm not that much older than you, but I have knocked about cyberspace quite a bit, so let me explain something.
9: Thursday. Collaboration with a seasoned professional is a time-honoured way for the writer to learn his craft. Early in my career, while still a young gun in Velvet Loons, I was teamed up with dear old Reg Hardcastle, a veteran not only of Dixon of Dock Green, but also the First World War. Reg, it was, who taught me many of the tricks of the writerly trade, including how to roll three dog ends into one perfectly acceptable new cigarette, as well, of course, as not giving George Dixon too many fight scenes. I like to think that young Marcus has also benefited from sitting at the feet of a master.
21: So, you wait until the producer leaves the office. They're always nipping out to stab somebody in the back or sniff something. And that's when you go for the stationery cupboard.
1: Ed, can we, do some work?
21: This is work. Top shelf envelopes, middle shelf pens, and don't bother with the post-it notes. They're in packs of 200, too big to get under your fleece. Always carry a plastic bag. Threshers or Hamleys probably for you.
1: Ed, this Wiz script you've just written.
21: What's wrong with it?
1: Wiz waits outside the newsagents with a hood on, asking someone to go in and buy her cigarettes.
21: Yes, and?
1: Well, aren't we, sending out the wrong message?
21: Possibly. Well, what about this other dozen or so I've done?
1: Yeah, but some of them are, more than a minute long.
21: Have you never heard of the three-act structure?
1: I've heard of being bored arseless.
21: Oh, it's boring, is it? Any more boring than texting Chloe? Or more boring than when the little brat sticks a slice of bread in the toaster and puts it on the bagel setting by mistake. I suppose that's like the wages of fear. Hitchcock couldn't have done it better. Well, how about this for an idea to finish your latest trilogy? Ed pours bright blue drink over Marcus.
1: Ed, we can just end this right here if you want.
21: No. Might as well keep at it. I mean, I think it'd be a shame at this late stage not to take advantage of my 25 years experience.
1: Okay. So you want to open a new document?
9: Inevitably, creative differences surface when two artists are in a room for any length of time, not unlike the contretemps between myself and Reg Hardcastle, which resulted in his typewriter losing the final couple of letters of the alphabet, spoiling our chances of getting a job on Z cars. So Marcus and I have agreed to continue our collaboration in the modern manner by texts and emails. And thus, armed with the new technology, I'm confident that my protégé and I will earn a gig, as I'm learning to call it, on the new writer's workshop, with built-in lunch and travel expenses.
21: Sounds ominously like a parcel from Amazon. Daddy ordered something else in the middle of the night and forgotten about it. Better not be another Richard Digance in concert. Was there ever a more stark reminder of the perils of Shiraz? Something for the Home Office to consider in their next Jeremiah, perhaps.
2: No, it's from a mobile phone company.
21: How much?
3: HR4 3JQ. But how can I possibly have run up a bill of that size? No, it's not all right for you to call me Ed. At these prices, it's Mr. Reardon. And what's this? It says, Moon Cam, £400. Why would I want to look at the moon on my phone? I know what it looks like. I saw them land on the thing. I mean, I was only six, of course. Well, yes, I do carry it in my jeans pocket, and occasionally it bleeps. Yes, they are rather tight, but I don't see that's any concern of yours. Well, look, this clearly was not done intentionally. I mean, surely you have an exemption for Kate. Only for over 50s. Well, now, look, I'll be honest with you, Sunita. I was on Euston Station, I'd had a bit to drink, and I was trying to impress a pretty girl in a sash. And believe you me, it was very far from one-way traffic. I mean, she was... Hello? Hello? No, gone.
4: Back in the courts. Thank God for that.
21: Yes, I won't bore you with the reasons.
4: I don't mind. It'd be nice to have a proper conversation.
21: Well, it involves inadvertently looking at the moon for several hours on my phone.
4: Yeah, your beard's getting a bit shaggy again. Are you going back to full-on werewolf?
21: No, but I do need £950 to pay my bill.
4: Oh!
21: So, what I'm coming to ask about...
4: Yes.
17: Someone else hungry?
21: Hungry and broke, Felix, since you asked.
17: Oh, dear. How tiresome.
21: Which is why I need to know what the news is from the new writer's workshop. Do we have a reaction to our script yet?
4: Oh, yeah, I meant to tell you about that.
21: It's all right, you were busy howling.
4: It's all been cancelled, so you can take the rest of the day off.
21: What?
17: And more good news, Ed. The BBC policy has completely changed and the hunt is on for plays. Proper plays, like we had in the 70s with beginnings, middles and ends. And a certain amount of nudity. I mean, that's what we pay the licence fee for, damn it.
4: It's called The Grey List, Ed, promoting writers over 50. So I sent them your CV.
21: Not the new one?
4: Yeah.
21: But it says I'm 45.
4: Oh, bum cakes.
17: Talking of food, that table at the Connaught will wait forever, ping.
4: Yay!
21: Before you go, where does that leave young Marcus and I?
17: Oh, I've sent the little bugger packing. No need for him. Now the corporation's seen sense.
4: And he was stalking me.
17: And he was helping himself to my whiskey. Some mentor you turned out to be, Ed.
21: Well, that's the little bugger now.
5: I don't care anyway. TV's rubbish these days.
21: That's a very sound point of view, Marcus. Whiz gets wise. I'm afraid that's the last of the cider.
5: So what do you want to do now?
21: Slots of fun over there. Can you get some money from your parents?
5: I don't get my allowance till the end of the week. It's being a writer. It's cleaned me out.
21: Might as well go home then. No, I do not want an immediate no-hassle loan. Well, I do, but this is the third one this afternoon. How do they know?
5: I guess sitting on the steps of Eros with an empty can of cider kind of gives it away.
21: Right, there's an 88 bus with my name on it. See you later, Marcus.
5: You going to those tests this year?
21: Try. Bye.
5: Bye.
21: Oh, for heaven's sake. Right. Ha! Try looking at the moon now.
24: Sorry, mate. Did I just run over your phone?
21: You did, and I can't tell you how grateful I am.
24: Double-edged sword, aren't they? Got your senior's travel card?
21: Oh, I'm sure it's here somewhere.
24: Yeah, well, I'll just wave you through. Do you want a hand up the step?
21: Oh, yes, why not? Thank you so much, young man.
25: 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It was written by Christopher Douglas and Andrew Nichols. The producer was Dawn Ellis.
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7: Well, come in, Smithers. 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
8: 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New Kellogg's Rise and Shine.
7: Hey, finish.
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7: 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Thank you.
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0: What has a hazelnut in every bite?
1: Sorry!
0: And thick milk chocolate for your delight?
1: Sorry!
0: Nougat and caramel golden light?
1: Sorry!
0: And don't forget the hazelnut in every bite! And again! What has a hazelnut in every bite?
1: Sorry!
0: Thick milk chocolate for your delight?
1: Sorry!
0: Nougat and caramel golden light? And don't forget the hazelnut in every bite!
1: Sorry!
0: A hazelnut in every bite!
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3: Welcome again. Tonight I shall be speaking about how to increase the amount of time you spend at leisure and also how to improve the quality of that time. I'm joined as usual by Debbie Isett, who put the Deb in debate, and Gordon Kennedy, who put the Donkey Dong in Gordon Kennedy. Now, Gordon, you always strike me as someone who's very relaxed.
4: Well, I find that chanting has changed my life.
3: Chanting doesn't change anything by itself. Demonstrations teach us that you have to set fire to some cars to really make a difference. On with the program. The first section of tonight's talk about maximizing your leisure is subtitled How Not to Work. One obvious way not to work is to be a member of the royal family. It does seem, however, that members of the royal family get bored with having nothing to do. Prince Edward and Sophie Wessex-Baxter attempted to hold on to careers in PR, but somehow managed to become hated by their own profession. It seems odd that PR people have a pecking order and that they feel entitled to look down on anybody. But I suppose public relations has its own code of ethics, and to ordinary, decent PR people, the Wessexes were nonces, the lowest of the low, kept in a segregated wing of Soho. Of course, Prince Charles has never even attempted a career. He just waits patiently and in hope that one day he'll get a shot at the title. So bored is he that he spends his days firing off indignant letters to the government. You'd think he'd have his hands full writing to his local papers. He lives in enough places. But instead, he writes to the government, railing against one thing and another. Political correctness is one of his bugbears, and I have to wonder what people mean when they say they are against political correctness. Do they mean that we should revert to calling black people savages and disabled people freaks? And isn't there a kind of right-wing political correctness, whereby the idiot spawn of incestuous German robber barons gets to be called your Royal Highness? Herein lies a problem with becoming a member of the royal family. The talent for being born privileged is hereditary. And if you do marry in, your future in it isn't guaranteed, as the experience of previous royal wives shows. It's a precarious profession, subject to fickle favour and fortune. It's feast or famine, interspersed with vomiting and colonic irrigation. There is guaranteed wealth, but these women already come from backgrounds that guarantee wealth and light toil, if any. So they must see it not as a new start, but as a promotion, unlike most of us who would see it as the ultimate in early retirement. Which brings me on to my next suggestion for not working, which is to retire.
4: Hold on, Jeremy, before you move on, we've just had an email from ex-royal butler Paul Burrell.
3: Ooh, go ahead.
4: Yeah. Dear BBC, I'm probably better placed than anyone living to tell the inside story of none other than the royal family themselves. I remember one time me and the Queen were playing pool in the pub, and she said, "You know, Polly, mind if I call you Polly, there are times when I'd like to run off like Audrey Hepburn in Roman Holiday." After we made frenzied animal love, she told me how she'd been abducted by aliens, hired by agents of the Tsar, who told her of the dangers of anyone who knew Diana. Certain questions need answering. Who is Kaiser Soze? Why were Anne's dogs so keen to get at those children in Windsor Great Park? What happened at the crash scene in Paris? And why was Diana's brain removed before Prince Charles proposed to her? Any chance of a few quid? Your humble servant, Paul Burrell.
3: What does he do now, by the way?
5: After Diana died, he opened a florist's.
3: Oh, I wondered what had happened to all those flowers. Anyway, we were talking about retirement. Unfortunately, the government is not content with the fact that the British work the longest hours in Europe. It looks as though most of us are going to have to keep working well past 65. We'll finally have time to relax when we have just enough strength to dissolve a Werther's original if we keep our mouths closed and the heating up full. suppose you might argue that being infirm to the point of leisure is a kind of relaxation. But most of us would like to have enough energy to enjoy retirement. And the videos in the post office don't bode well. I mean, stair lifts are fun, but they're hardly Alton Towers. And you get more of a workout lying at the bottom of the stairs pressing your panic button. That said, there are people of 70 who are fitter than I am now. Unfortunately, it's hard to repair the damage caused by years of neglect. Last year, I did my knees in. I had begun the year, as always, with a resolution. And what better thing for a drunk, middle-aged man with a family history of heart disease than decide than to go running for the first time in 11 years? I began by digging out my snuggliest sweat clothes, by which I mean clothes likely to produce a sweat rather than clothes bought from Gap. I put on some nice big bouncy trainers, hitherto only worn like the sweat clothes for getting the papers when I couldn't be asked to get dressed properly, and I set off. Mercifully, my heart didn't burst, but it was very grim indeed, and the next time was no easier. After 3 tries in 1 week, I had managed to knock a mile off my distance and was walking like Douglas Bader in a muddy field.

0: sentence and was walking like Douglas Bader in a muddy field. Now, younger listeners might be thinking, who's Douglas Bader? Well, let me tell you. Douglas Bader was a hero of the RAF, the Red Army faction, also known as the Bader-Meinhof Group, which he founded with Ulrika Johnson. Suffice it to say, Bader had a funny walk, or at least he did in a musical biopic, Bader Bing, Bader Boom, starring Joe Pesci as Sir Bing Crosby, Sir Kenneth Branagh as Douglas, and Denise Van Damme as Ulrika. Anyhow, my knees, ankles and hips having fused into their sockets, I realised that if I was serious about running, I was going to have to do the warming up business, whether I wanted to or not. At 29, I could get away without stretching before a run. Once over 40, you can barely get away without stretching before a stretch. I also bought some of those stretchy supports from the chemists to hold my bones in. So the jogging bottoms now had a cosmetic role. As well as being nice and warm, they hid the fact that my legs were held together with elastic. But one day, my left knee just folded, swelled up, and a physio signed my discharge papers from the running community. So I was forced to give up before having to decide what I'd do when the weather got warmer, the dilemma being whether to swap sweatpants for shorts and reveal the tubi grip mummification of my lower limbs. I despise men who run bare-legged in cold weather. I know it's supposed to look very manly to belt round Tooting Beck Common in a sleeveless top and short shorts, but apart from the shoes, they look like Geordie lasses on a night out. As for women joggers, Debbie, I believe you've been looking at some of the latest sports fashions for women.
1: Yes, I've been looking at some of the best buys in women's sporting lingerie. Most of it's made in Malaysia, and it's very tight and brief because tiny hands can't sew larger garments. And I have to say, it's practical, sporty, liberating, and obviously designed by men.
0: What are those little cones?
1: Well, larger girls face the perennial problem of chafed nipples while running. So these are clever little nipple shields.
0: And they go inside the bra?
1: No, they just stick on with double-sided tape, and the tassels are attached with Velcro.
0: Oh.
1: Alternatively, you can choose this sports bra, which is chafe-free because of these rather clever peepholes. Here are our cycling shorts. They are tight, but there's plenty of give in this Lycra fishnet blend. Alternatively, here we have a rubber jogging thong with studded waistband and cling film gusset.
0: Do any of the garments take account of the danger of injury?
1: Oh, yes, indeed. This outfit is a nurse's uniform, ideal if you need to give mouth to mouth or spank somebody for not doing their warm-up exercises like a good boy. Again, Velcro fastening, so when you're too hot, it quickly pops off to reveal a black leather athletic basque with Lenny Riefenstahl motif.
0: See, women should, of course, wear what they like. It's really not for a man to assume that a woman is making a statement by wearing a revealing item of clothing.
1: Exactly. So your best bet is to wait for another woman to make the comment and then agree.
0: Right. Now, of course, there are other things you can do to stay fit. Any man in a relationship knows the words.
1: If you need some exercise, you can take all your belongings to the dump.
0: The best way to stay fit is to incorporate exercise into your routine. Instead of driving to the car wash, walk there briskly and try and catch some suds in a bucket to bring home. Instead of using the lift, buy an ice pick and climb up the front of the building. Put a brick in each slipper. You'll feel taller and more confident, and your shuffling gait will simulate the full body workout of cross-country skiing. And you don't need fancy equipment to exercise. Instead of dumbbells, I just have a tin of baked beans in each hand, although the juice runs through my fingers and most of the beans fall out during the bicep curl. Of course, beans are also a valuable source of fibre, and you increase that fibre content as you scrape them off the carpet and into the saucepan. Fibre is the key to healthy bowels and good for circulation. Whole wheat pasta not only dramatically increases the fibre content of a meal, but means that instead of tucking into an authentic Italian delight, you're eating something with the taste and texture of an unravelled sweater. Reducing your salt intake will lower your blood pressure by removing any excitement from the process of eating. And cutting out caffeine ensures that you'll get plenty of rest during the day. In other words, you have to balance present pleasure against future vitality, and you might decide that if a healthy retirement means eating rice cakes now, you'd rather chow down on both barrels of a 12-bore shotgun. But what about the financial implications of stopping work? Regular listeners to Money Box are joyless, petty, grasping Herberts. Who will be only too aware that private pensions are now synonymous with scandal, mis-

0: and lost investment. But Gordon, I believe you've been looking at some of our options for providing for the future.
1: Now that's right, Jeremy. If you don't take out a private pension and you don't have an occupational one, you'll find it hard to subsist on the state pension, especially as it's going to be abolished. And you'll find it hard to retire early unless you take out some accident insurance and get lucky. The good news is, the increasing role of the private sector guarantees a dangerous future for most of us. Comprehensive air traffic control is being phased out, with passengers encouraged to take up private parachutes. And if it loses the strike, the fire brigade will be forced to offer reduced cover at night.
0: Presumably on the basis that although there are more fatalities at night, having a house full of smoke doesn't make any difference in the dark because you can't see anyway.
1: Exactly. However, some efforts are being made to improve the rolling stock on the railways. Virgin are bringing in tilting trains. These will not be able to operate at high speed, but will be able to do wheelies over the bits of the track maintained by Jarvis and Balfour Beatty.
0: Thank you, Gordon.
1: Not at all.
0: Of course, it's easiest to stop work when the decision isn't yours, but being made redundant isn't always as straightforward as you might think. You might think it's a question of an industry becoming uneconomic or obsolete or recognised as dangerous, but it's not that simple. Nuclear power has proved to be an expensive, perilous and unnecessary way of generating electricity. That's not to say I think nuclear power workers should be sacked. If they want to work, they could be usefully redeployed doing all kinds of useful things. For example, as pronunciation wardens, listening out for people who say nuclear and giving them a slap. The industry is kept going, not so much to produce electricity, but because of what are ostensibly its byproducts. Weapons-grade byproducts, such as plutonium, depleted uranium, sunny delight and so forth. And its apologists justify the industry because it doesn't produce carbon dioxide.
2: Ooh.
0: Say what you like about Dr. Crippen, he never used a soda stream. So what does provoke employers to lay off workers? Sometimes political considerations, as with the miners, but generally short-term profits. Call centres were the fastest growing employers in this country until recently. So why are their staff now being made redundant? Not because they are, in essence, nuisance callers. I might feel glad if I knew that never again would anyone ring me asking me if I know how much I pay for my domestic home contents insurance. I mean, if I knew how much I pay for my domestic home contents insurance, I would kill myself. If that information were on the tip of my tongue. I'm glad you asked me that. I've been meaning to unburden myself of information for some considerable time. But no, I will still be subject to harassment by harassed cold-calling salespeople. It's just that now they will be in India, where not only are the wages lower, but people speak better English. But these exploited Indian workers are not even allowed to admit on the phone that they're in India. But next time you phone an emergency breakdown service and they take a really long time to show up, you'll know why. All in all, not working doesn't seem to be a very practical solution to the problem of maximising leisure. Perhaps we need to make better use of what leisure time we have. But what do we do with our weekends? Debbie, I imagine you love to shop.
3: Well, Jeremy, us girls love nothing better than a bit of retail therapy.
0: Oh, yes, I know what you like.
3: Yes?
0: Shop till you drop.
3: Yes, it sublimates all our thwarted hopes and aspirations.
0: Does it? Interesting. Well, that's not really the point I was making. The point I'm making is that shopping isn't actually very relaxing, especially when we are at an age when people aren't sure whether we're shopping for ourselves or for our children. I actually like Topshop, but if I buy stuff for myself, people assume I'm shopping for a fat teenager, and if I buy stuff for my daughter, they assume I'm a skateboarding transvestite who's too old to read the sizes on the label. Small wonder that as we get older, the lure of catalogue shopping takes over. Now, I'm not sneering at catalogues. Next is an excellent catalogue, for example. It's got the models there, and it gives you the chance to see what the clothes would look like if attractive people wore them. But even so, although we buy fewer clothes in shops as we get older, we still manage to spend the whole weekend shopping. Sundays we used to relax, bit of worship maybe, sacrifice a leg of lamb, and then watch the cruel sea. Now we go to Home Base and B&Q, and there's an important point of principle here, which is that you shouldn't do DIY at all because it's scabbing. That is skilled, two sugars please, City and Guilds, tradesperson's work, and you are scabbing. If you truly, absolutely have to do something yourself, there are shops open Monday to Saturday. Real builders, merchants and hardware stores are never open on a Sunday. And they are magic kingdoms where wise and helpful people seek out anything you need. You go in and then there's smoke comes out the back and a faint whiff of opium. And you can say, I need a rule plug that enables me to screw an elephant to a Rivita, and they will find it. Or if they can't find it, they will suggest an ostensibly competing store with the words, ask for Tony. In a way that suggests a fraternity bordering on organised crime. In fact, it's time the Brotherhood closed down the big DIY stores completely by making them an offer they can't assemble. Then we'd see no more adverts in which Neil Morrissey and Leslie Ash pretend to be a couple, mindlessly piloting giant trolleys through bleak canyons of grouting and sealant, buying lips that are too cumbersome to put together. Those adverts are particularly disturbing. Not only are they not a real couple, they are barely even a real TV couple. They are an advert couple, inhabitants of a world in which retiling the shower brings meaning to people's lives. What is the point in having a day off if you spend it doing other people's work, doing it badly and not being paid for it? If you really can't face the idea of enjoying Sunday, get a job stacking the bread counter at Sainsbury's, make a few quid and take the pressure off full-time shop workers who'd rather not work Sundays. In fact, what's worse than wasting your Sunday trying to do things you can't do is wasting the previous Sunday buying the materials. At least when you've cocked something up, you can say you've tried and then phone the plumber. The previous Sunday, all you did was traipse mournfully around desolate warehouse stores on the edge of town and the very edge of existence, buying the wrong bits from teenage moon calves. However, I mention bread because if Sunday trading involved fair pay and conditions and union membership, I would be heartily in favour of it. There was a time in this country when if you hadn't bought bread by Saturday lunchtime on a bank holiday weekend, you would have to go without until Tuesday. So much of our precious leisure time was spent without a basic foodstuff. Once I had to make do with a box of Energen rolls, not having made it to Presto in time. All those adverts about low-cal bread being light were understated. The box was lighter than an empty box. And pushing a knife into a roll had the same effect as Buffy staking a vampire. Fragmentation, then dust, then nothing. 7 day shopping is a bind if you're a shop worker forced to do Sundays without overtime, but I have to say it's nice being able to buy bread on the Lord's Day. Communion wafers are insubstantial and tend to crumble when you spread cream cheese on them. But how did the Sabbath come about?
3: And God saw everything that he had made, and it was good. And the evening and the morning were the sixth day. Thus the heavens and the earth were finished, and all host of them. God ended his work which he had made, and he rested on the seventh day, and sanctified it, because that in it he had rested from all his work which God had created and made.
0: Terrible syntax, but still. The point is made. So we are told that God spent 6 days creating the world and was then knackered. But I'm not certain the job was finished. It might be that he ran out of dado rail and that Travis Perkins is shut on a Sunday and being a skilled tradesperson, he wouldn't stoop to be in queue. Then he had a site job starting on the Monday, promised to finish Earth on the Saturday, but had a heavy night Friday and forgot. So he never did make good, which is a problem because he had already made evil. But there is a major flaw in this argument because in those days the Sabbath was on a Saturday. Shabbos, Shabbat. Christians decided to have it on Sunday because of the crucifixion, perhaps reasoning that if you can't buy timber and 6-inch nails, there's a chance any future executions of the Messiah might be stayed pending materials. But today it wouldn't work because the Romans could just go to World of Crosses on the Pearly Way and buy a self-assembly crucifix in a flat pack. After it had been done to Jesus, crucifixion acquired a bad name. Otherwise, they'd do it in Texas. It's a little-known fact that George Bush wears a silver electric chair on a chain round his neck. But I digress. Given that we don't seem to be able to relax on weekends, what we really need is a holiday. Of course, we used to have more mini-holidays, days out, picnics. We went in for Sunday motoring, which meant eating those hard-boiled eggs with grey yolks you don't see anymore. Parked in a lay-by on the A3. We had an enormous black thermos flask with a handle that looked as though it should contain radioactive isotopes or frozen sperm. In the summer, it held very dilute orange squash and ice cubes, and in the winter, it held lukewarm vegetable soup that slipped down easily and slipped back up just as readily and completely unchanged. And in the summer, we might go to the seaside, and I dimly remember picking krill and oil spill out of knitted trunks while the seagulls pecked Manan's eyes out. Bizarrely, after decades of the British trying to leave the country whenever possible, and the entire countryside being shut down by foot and mouth 2 years ago, holidaying at home has had a big revival. Gordon, you've done a lot of work on TV travel shows. Have you noticed a trend back towards domestic holidays?
1: Yeah, too right. I mean, time was when you could swing a Barbados or a Nile cruise or deep-sea fishing off the Florida Keys. Lately, it's been whitewater barge cruises on the Telford Canal, landscape spotting in East Anglia... and mountain rescue time-wasting in the Lake District.
3: We had a really nice British holiday for New Year. 100 of us hired a converted oyster weaver's hovel in Dunstable. And we all shared the cooking and the toilet, and it was really, really relaxing because none of us spoke to each other at all.
1: Oh, and stupidly, I agreed to go to a hotel just outside Glasgow for a murder mystery weekend. Of course, the detective got the wrong guy, beat the crap out of some poor foot spa salesman from Stockholm. He was only staying there on business, but ends up confessing to beating Elsie the scullery maid to death with the Tongan fertility symbol.
0: To be fair, we do have a beautiful country, but it's home, and sometimes you have to get away from home for a proper break. The trouble with the British, however, is that we're only good at enjoying ourselves at the expense of others, and I'm not talking about the royal family here. We have two possible reactions to an overseas holiday location. Either we want to experience nothing that is indigenous to the place and we tour the cafes of Amalfi in search of cornettos and spaghetti hoops, or we want to patronise it in the worst sense, to treat it as another cultural conquest, another notch on the suitcase. Many of us trot out the boast.
1: We didn't want to do what the tourists do.
0: To which the only reply is...
3: Well, why didn't you stay at home then, you miserable bastard?
0: Middle-class people are the worst for this. Their holiday must always be some remarkable and fantastic adventure.
1: Oh, we discovered this little village completely off the beaten track. Not on the tourist trail at all. Middle of nowhere. Tiny, tiny place. I think it only appears once every 200 years. Lovely people, so friendly, tiny, tiny people, no bigger than your thumb, simple but happy. And he had this fantastic sort of ad hoc dining room carved out of volcanic lava that was still flowing. And they cooked us this wonderful meal. There was 8 or 9 courses. They gave us the wine and their local brandy. And they danced for us and had sex with us. And I think the whole bill came to £2 a head.
0: Point is, whether you go on holiday to visit bustling markets and beat down their already pitifully low prices, or to meet the real people as opposed to the ones everybody else sees who aren't real at all, you're still a tourist. Even if you had an amazing time and lived really naturally, apart from the all-important mechanical bird that got you there, you are a tourist. Even if you met people who live without electricity, despite their pleas for the government to connect them so they can have fridges and less food poisoning, you are still a tourist. You're just nosier than most. And if you travel for months and months and months, you're just a holiday maker who takes longer breaks than everyone else. And even then, you haven't seen that much. You say you took a year off to travel around the world. It takes a year to travel around the M25. And what does it mean to have seen something? I've seen a Rolls Royce, but really only scratched the surface. Right, well, it's nearly time to go. But I think we can fit in a couple of questions from the studio audience. If you've got any questions about finance or fashion or personal fitness, do speak into the microphone. Gentlemen in the front row.
2: If George Bush was a leisure activity, what would he be?
0: I think assisted suicide, really. There's a person at the back, there's a hand up. Sorry, you had to be someone at the back. You couldn't have been in the front row, could you? No. Did you try to get in the front row? Did you? You could have fought this lot, they don't look that hard.
4: What advice would you give to servicemen serving in the Gulf?
0: Try and get a gig on a fire station would be my thing. I'm annoyed with soldiers at the moment because they're sitting around saying, look at these fire stations. Well, except they're all Geordies. Look at these and Scousers. Look at these fire stations and other accents. And they're... other parts were paid by members of the cast. They're saying, well, look at all these firefighters. Half the time they get paid and half the time they're not fighting any fires. In which case we should turn around to the soldiers and say, all right then, you are only to be paid when you're actually killing people. In fact, no, we won't count when you're fighting in bars in Cyprus. You will only be paid as soldiers when you are defending the coastline of Great Britain against invasion, which hasn't happened since, the 11th century, as I recall. So, any other questions, Tor? It's a lady there.
5: Okay, as you proved earlier, you're a great fan of sports. How would you sell the Olympic Games to the average non-sports fan taxpayer?
0: You're asking me. I get whiplash in rocking chairs, me. No, the place they should have the Olympics, it's got to be Manchester, isn't it? Because then the drugs thing wouldn't be an issue at all, would it? All the trainers would just be shot by the local dean. Because you're moving in our territory, you know what I'm saying? I think they should have drugs in sport. You just shouldn't be able to choose what you're getting. Everyone gets a party bag. And you don't know what's going to be in it. I think that's enough, really. Enough of your damn questions. I didn't come here to be interrogated. Right, well, it's nearly time to go. So, Cass, anything more from Paul Burrell?
1: No, but we've got a message from a conspiracy theorist. He reckons the Queen Mother's still alive.
6: What? No, that one could be true. Think about it. Royal Jubilee heading for disaster. Suddenly, massive wave of popularity for the royals because of the so-called death of the Queen Mum. All a bit too convenient, don't you think?
1: Absolutely. She's not dead. She's off in Brazil being cloned. There's no one in that coffin. Just a sweater stuffed with old tights and some sandbags.
6: Which is why they couldn't agree to Tony Blair's request to be photographed in the coffin with her.
0: Well, I'm glad you said that, not me. Good night, all.
1: Jeremy Hardy Speaks to the Nation was written by Jeremy Hardy and star Debbie Isaac and Gordon Kennedy, who have no choice but to do his evil bidding. Ultimate responsibility lies with the producer, David Tyler, and the programme was a positive production for the BBC, who endorse all Mr. Hardy's views wholeheartedly.
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0: We present Brothers-in-Law by Henry Cecil and Basil Dawson, based on the novel by Henry Cecil, and starring Richard Briers with Julia Lockwood, Bridget Armstrong, Sam Kidd, Felix Felton, and Alec Braganza. Episode 3, Menaces.
1: I swear by Almighty God that the evidence I shall give shall be the truth, the whole truth, and nothing but the truth. Detective Inspector Hugh Cranmer, CID.
2: I say, how long do you think he'll get?
3: Well, it's difficult to say with this judge. He's inclined to take a line, and you never know what it'll be.
4: Well, on this occasion, Mr. Brace, it's to ask counsel not to speak so loud if they don't want me to hear. Yes, Inspector Cranmer, what can you say about the prisoner?
1: The prisoner is what you might call a burglar by trade, my lord. He has 8 previous convictions for burglary and housebreaking, and 3 for larceny from a dwelling house. This is the first time he has been charged with blackmail. He is aged 40, married with 2 children, and describes himself as an engineer. But I've never yet been able to find out what he engineers.
4: Well, Mr. Thursby?
5: Yes, thank you, my lord.
4: Mr. Thursby, your client has been found guilty. As you don't appear to want to cross-examine the inspector, do you wish to say anything in mitigation?
5: Oh, yes, I do. Thank you, my lord. There are several things I'd like to say, my lord. Thank you very much, my lord.
4: You would be doing better for your client if you stopped thanking me and said what you have to say.
5: Thank you for pointing that out, my lord. Thank you very much. Yes, yes, my lord?
4: Heaven knows I am a patient man.
5: Oh, yes, I know that too, my lord. Thank heaven.
4: Mr. Thursby, you've spent the last 2 minutes thanking me. Are you proposing to spend the next 2 minutes thanking heaven?
5: No, thank you, my lord.
4: No. Quite right for once, you're not. I may be a patient man, but I'm not a saint.
5: I'm sure it's only a matter of time, my lord. But, my lord, I was about to speak in mitigation.
4: That was a long time ago, Mr. Thursby. We're all a good deal older and wiser since then.
5: But with your lordship's permission, I'll address you now.
4: So be it, Mr. Thursby.
5: My lord, my client is what you might call a burglar by trade.
4: So I have been told by the inspector.
5: Ah, but you haven't heard the next bit.
4: All right, Mr. Thursby, what is the next bit?
5: Now, my client may be a burglar, my lord, but you will see from the list of previous convictions he is not very good at it. In fact, he hardly covers his expenses, even in a good year.
4: A good year for him, Mr. Thursby, is a bad year for the public.
5: Thank you, my lord. That is exactly my point. As he nearly always has a bad year, you might call him a public benefactor.
4: You might, Mr. Thursby. You might. I wouldn't. But go on, if you've anything else to say.
5: Thank you, my lord. Now, burglary is a very dangerous trade, as your lordship will know from his own experience.
4: I have no experience of the burglar.
5: Have you? Oh, no, no, of course not. No. I meant your lordship's experience in the criminal court. Now, where was I?
4: You were telling me that burglary is difficult and dangerous, though I can't imagine why you were telling me.
5: Ah, you'll see that in a minute, my lord. I hope.
4: I hope so, too, Mr. Thursby.
5: Thank you, my lord.
4: No, please don't start that again.
5: Your lordship, please. Now, it's a difficult and dangerous trade, and unless you're in the First League, it's not easy to make an honest living out of it.
4: It's not possible to make an honest living out of it, Mr. Thursby.
5: Oh, I don't know. You know, I heard of a chap in Hackney the other day. Who's been... Yes, sorry, my lord. I should have said, my client finds it difficult to make a living out of it. Well, come to think of it, I don't suppose you'd approve if he did.
4: I should certainly approve of his making an honest living.
5: But if only he could, my lord. Then if he is, he can't keep his head above water. In fact, if you trot up his earnings over the year, my lord, you'll find they come to less than he is entitled to get from the national system.
4: I expect he gets that as well.
5: As a matter of fact, he does, my lord. I've forgotten that.
4: So while the country is paying Mr. Nashville to enable him and his family to live, he supplements that income by going out and breaking into other people's houses.
5: Yes. It sounds bad put that way, my lord.
4: It is bad.
5: It's not as bad as what he's done this time.
4: I quite agree. But I don't see how this is helping your client.
5: Then I explain, my lord.
4: I wish you would, Mr. Thursby.
5: Now, I'll tell you how it came to happen, my lord. Now, he'd been doing this steady job of burgling for a very long time. And if you're a nervous man, like he is, it takes years off you. I mean, say, you go into a house which you are sure is empty, suddenly you hear a noise as though somebody's there. I can tell you, my lord, it's a frightening job.
4: Well, how about the frightening of the people who are in the house?
5: That's just it, my lord. He always tries to go when they're not there. He doesn't want to frighten anyone. He doesn't want to be frightened himself either.
4: All right, Mr. Thursday, you've made your point, and it's very interesting. But what is it to do with the present offence?
5: I'm coming to that, my lord. Now, there's my client going out once or twice a week, making a few pounds here and a few pounds there, and upsetting his nerves and digestion, something chronic.
4: Something what, Mr. Devlin?
5: Chronic, my lord. It's my client's own words. And I shouldn't be surprised if it hasn't affected his heart, too. But with all respect, my lord, just imagine yourself shinning up a drainpipe, and when you look in a window, you find somebody there. Well, down you have to go again. If they catch you, you get 18 months for nothing. And my client hates drainpipes, my lord. But sometimes it's the only way. What he really likes is a back door left open. It's amazing the number of people who do that. He once left a note saying, thank you for leaving the door open. He was truly grateful, my lord, but it was a stupid thing to do because they proved it was his handwriting. He got 2 years for that piece of politeness.
4: Mr. Thursday, I think we have agreed that I am the most patient of men. If I am not yet in the canon of saints, I should be after this. But so far, you've told me nothing in mitigation of this present offence.
5: I'm coming to that, my lord. So that you can understand it, I had to explain what my client's ordinary life had been like. Well, my lord, a few weeks before he committed this offence, he was in a pub talking to some people, and one of them asked him if he'd like to come in with him on this job. He said no at first, because he didn't like the sound of it. But when he was told that he'd make £500 by just going to see a man and saying, I'm all for the laundry, he fell for it. My lord, he doesn't make 500 a year in his trade. And here he was, offered £500 for half an hour's work.
4: Half an hour's work?
5: Well, you can't call it work, my lord. I mean, calling on a man and asking him for the washing. But of course, it was a trap. And here he is.
4: So I see, Mr. Thursday.
5: He's heartily ashamed of himself, my lord. I'm sure you'll tell me, if I don't tell you, my lord, that blackmail is moral murder. And so it is. It must have been terrible for that man he called on. And he paid out I don't know how many times before, just to stop his wife knowing. And then, when he hadn't got any money left, he went to the police. And this was where my client was so unlucky. He was the mug who called on him that last time. So you see, my lord, he's no more good at blackmail than he is at burglary. And he promises he'll stick to that in the future.
4: He promises?
5: Slip of the time, my lord. I mean, he'll go straight in the future.
4: What will he live on?
5: National assistance, my lord.
4: But he doesn't find that enough.
5: Would you, my lord?
4: Don't ask questions, Mr. Thursday. Answer them. Why doesn't he get a decent job?
5: Well, it's not all that easy, my lord, with his record. Not without forging references, that is, and I'm sure you wouldn't advise him to do that, my lord. But he really is ashamed of himself, and he told the inspector that, too, if there's any help.
4: Did he, Inspector?
6: Yes, my lord, he did. And may I add something?
4: What is it?
6: I believe him. He is a burglar, my lord, not a blackmailer. But when he saw what easy money it was going to be, he was tempted and fell. I don't think he'll do it again.
4: Have you anything more to say, Mr. Thursday?
5: I can't think of anything, my lord.
4: Nor can I. Well, Nathan, the inspector's done better for you than any counsel could have done, including your own. The trouble is that you're a menace to society. Your counsel talks about your digestion being bad because you get frightened. What about the digestions of the old ladies or old gentlemen you frighten? The young ones, too, for that matter. I don't know what to do with you. It costs the country £20 or £30 a week to keep you in prison. Perhaps it's fairer that the country as a whole should pay than the various individuals from whom you steal. The trouble is that you're so used to prison that I suppose you don't mind it any longer.
7: Oh, no, me lord. I don't like it at all. If your lordship will put me on probation, I'll go straight for the rest of me life.
4: How often have you said that before?
7: Not every time, me lord.
4: Why don't you try to learn a trade when you're in prison? That's to say, an honest trade.
7: It's not all that easy, me lord, to learn a new trade. It takes time.
4: I think I can give you that. The truth of the matter is, I suppose, that like so many other of your kind, you don't like a regular job with regular hours.
7: I do prefer part-time, as you might say, me lord.
4: In fact, you don't like what honest people call work at all. In the ordinary way, I should have imposed a sentence of 10 years for this offence. It's a very grave one. Imagine the agonies of mind that Mr. X must have suffered for over 2 years. In many cases, it's the worst offence there is. That doesn't mean to say that one has respect for people who are blackmailed. They're all cowards, or they never would be blackmailed. If only people would go straight along to the police the first time the blackmailer comes, they would save themselves not only a great deal of money, but a lot of anguish. And in many cases, they would save their families that too. But it's true to say that you only came into this particular case at the very end. And in view of what the inspector has so very kindly said about you, I shall only sentence you to 5 years' imprisonment.
8: Only 5 years? He was lucky.
5: I quite appreciate it. He was lucky to have me defending him, or he'd have got 10.
8: Your
9: watching.
8: Did you really get his sentence reduced by half?
9: Well, of course, the inspector put in a word for him. That may have helped him a bit, but I'm sure the judge was mainly influenced by my powerful plea. I wish you could have been there, Salim.
8: I'm rather glad I wasn't. I don't think I approve of powerful pleas on behalf of blackmailers.
9: He wasn't a very good blackmailer. But what I can't understand is why the victim ever let himself be blackmailed. He can't have had any guts.
8: What was he blackmailed for?
9: Oh, usual thing.
8: What's that?
9: He had an affair with another woman, didn't want his wife to know.
8: Oh. That's the usual thing for husbands, is it?
9: Absolutely. Happens all the time.
8: Thank you for warning me.
9: Not at all. What? Sally. I wasn't warning you. It'll never happen when we're married.
8: But you said it was the usual thing for husbands.
9: The usual thing for husbands to be blackmailed for. But only if they do it. And I never would.
8: Because you'd be afraid of being blackmailed?
9: Certainly not. Because I wouldn't want to do it. Sneaking off to some sordid hotel room with a girl I wasn't married to? Never.
8: But torture. That's exactly what you did last week when you took me to that sordid hotel.
9: That was entirely different.
8: Why? You're not married to me.
9: I'm not married to anyone else either. Anyway, nothing happened.
8: I know. Thank goodness, Roger, darling. I'm so glad I changed my mind and left before anything happened, aren't you?
9: That's an impossible question to answer.
8: Why?
9: Well, if I say, yes, I'm glad you left, it's not very polite, is it? If I say no, it sounds as if I'm still angry.
8: Well, you're not, are you?
9: Not now. I was at the time. Absolutely furious.
8: Poor darling.
9: So furious, I walked out of that hotel myself soon after you left.
8: And the room was never used at all. Oh, what a waste of money. Still, I was right, wasn't I?
9: I don't know, Sally. I simply don't know.
8: Well, I do. It was all too horrid, with Mr. Grimes being there and disapproving, and that porter leering, and that chambermaid making snide remarks. And besides, think of the danger we've avoided.
9: Danger?
8: Please, no one can blackmail us now.
9: They couldn't have anyway. There's nothing disgraceful about it. Engaged couples are doing it all the time.
8: All the same. Wouldn't like to have people talking about me, and I'd hate it if your mother knew, wouldn't you?
9: Well, yeah, but it wouldn't make any difference. I'd never let myself be blackmailed, never.
8: Well, let's suppose your uncle died.
9: Which uncle?
8: Well, it doesn't matter.
9: Uncle Stephen?
8: If you like. Now, suppose he died and left a large sum of money.
9: He hasn't got a large sum of money.
8: Roger, we're just supposing.
9: It's a hell of a supposition where Uncle Stephen's concerned.
8: We're not talking about your Uncle Stephen.
9: Oh, sorry. Well, which one then?
8: Well, not a real one at all. This is a hypothetical case. Your rich uncle dies leaving a small fortune. It's family money, and it ought to pass to your mother.
9: She could certainly do with it.
8: Or to you, perhaps.
9: I could do with it, too.
8: But your rich uncle left it all to someone else.
9: Who?
8: Well, it doesn't matter who.
9: Why not to me?
8: Well, he didn't like you.
9: The swine. Yeah, come to think of it, Uncle Stephen doesn't like me much.
8: So you destroy the will and forge another one, leaving everything to you.
9: Never get away with it.
8: Why not?
9: I'm a rotten forger.
8: Just keep supposing, Roger.
9: You're right. Suppose you're trying to say, suppose someone finds out and suppose he tries to blackmail me.
8: Exactly. The one man in the world who can prove your guilt. He comes along and asks for a share. Wouldn't it be worth your while to give it to him?
9: And have him squeeze me for the rest of my life?
8: He might not squeeze you too hard. He might leave you some of the money.
9: Don't you believe it?
8: What would you do then?
9: When he first approached me, I'd pretend to fall in with his suggestion. Then I'd get on to the police and trap him. And that would be that.
8: It's easy to say, Roger. What about when we're married and you do the usual thing?
9: Not even then.
8: You mean you'd make sure of not being found out?
9: Exactly. No, no. Sally, you're twisting my words. I mean, after we're married, I wouldn't do it.
8: Only before.
9: Right. No, wrong. Sally, will you stop this inquisition? I've told you already I wouldn't do it at all, ever.
8: Not even with Joy?
9: Especially not with Joy.
8: I hope not, because if she ever managed to get you into a compromising situation, she wouldn't hesitate to blackmail you.
9: Blackmail? Joy? Ridiculous.
8: No, Roger, I mean it.
9: Well, why on earth should she want to blackmail me? She knows perfectly well I haven't got any money. And her uncle is one of the richest solicitors in London.
8: It wouldn't be money she wanted.
9: What then?
8: You.
9: Yes, look, if she got me into a compromising situation, she'd already have me, wouldn't she?
8: I mean permanently.
9: Out of the question, I'm engaged to you.
8: But if she threatens to tell me about the compromising situation, unless you agree to go on having an affair with her.
9: What do you mean, go on having an affair? I haven't even started one yet.
8: And you'd better not, or else.
9: Or else what?
8: Or else you and I are finished.
9: You don't mean that.
8: I do.
9: It's an idle threat.
8: No.
9: In that case, it's blackmail.
8: All right, Roger, but you just make sure I'm the only blackmailer in your life.
9: You're the only one who'll ever get away with it. But if you want another hypothetical case, I'll give you one.
8: What is it?
9: Supposing. It's quite unthinkable, of course. But just supposing Joy ever did trick me into a situation which made it look as if there had been a spot of the usual. And supposing she tried to blackmail me, she wouldn't get away with it.
8: Why? What would you do?
9: I'm glad you asked. I'd come straight to you and explain how it happened.
8: How did it happen?
9: Well, you see, Joy found out that I was going to be at... No, she didn't. What I mean is, supposing Joy found out... No, never mind all that, forget it. The point is, I'd come and tell you, and you would listen to me and understand and forgive.
8: Would I?
9: Wouldn't you?
8: Well, hypothetically, yes.
9: I jolly well hope so, and really, too.
8: But it wouldn't happen really, would it?
9: You never know.
8: Roger?
9: What I mean is, hypothetically, suppose it really did.
8: It's getting too complicated. Don't you think it's time you were going?
9: Where to?
8: To Chambers. Supposing there's a brief waiting for you.
9: You're absolutely right, Sally. Hypothetically speaking, I suppose there might really be one. Goodbye, darling. You're an angel.
8: Am I, darling?
9: If that judge is a saint, you're an angel, if not an archangel. Thanks for getting me lunch. I'll see you this evening.
8: All right, Roger. And I'll just hope you don't run into Joy in the meantime.
9: Joy, look, don't be ridiculous. There are 10 million people in London. Why should I happen to run into Joy?
8: That's a good question. Roger, darling.
9: Hello, Joy. Joy! This is impossible. There are 10 million people in London. Why should I happen to run into you?
8: Can't you guess?
9: Yes, I can. Goodbye.
8: Where are you going, Roger?
9: Back to Chambers.
8: How strange. I happen to be going in that direction. Shall we share a taxi?
9: You must be out of your mind.
8: I'll pay.
9: You will not.
8: Do me proud, Roger. Look, there's one. Call him.
9: Look, please get it into your head, Joy. Nothing on earth would induce me to share a taxi with you.
8: Why ever not?
9: Because I know what it would lead to.
8: And you'd enjoy every minute of it, wouldn't you? Come on, darling. Just once round the park, and then I'll drop you at your chambers.
9: Look, you're tempting me again. You've got to stop.
8: I can't, darling. The temptation to tempt you is irresistible.
9: Fight it, Joy. Be strong.
8: How can I? After what happened last week.
9: But nothing did happen last week.
8: You can't have forgotten already when Sally walked out and left you alone in that hotel.
9: If you're referring to the disgraceful episode when you forced your way into my bed...
8: Darling, you know that's not true. The door was unlocked. You told me to come in. You asked me to turn down the bed.
9: Because I was in the bathroom and I thought you were the chambermaid, as you very well
8: know. All I know is you and I were together in that hotel bedroom.
9: But only for a few minutes.
8: It may have seemed like that, Roger, but it was long enough.
9: Long enough for what?
8: You know what, Roger. And so would anyone else who happened to hear about it.
9: Well, how could anyone hear about... Joy! You're doing it!
8: I wish I was, darling. But you let the taxi go.
9: You're blackmailing me.
8: How could you say such a thing?
9: How could you do such a thing? Anyway, you're wasting your time. Threatening to tell Sally won't get you anywhere.
8: Oh, I know. You'd get in first with your story and she'd forgive you.
9: Good heavens, how did you know?
8: Whether she believed you or not, she'd have to forgive you, wouldn't she? Or else give you up. And I can't see her doing that yet.
9: What do you mean, yet?
8: Just yet. No, Roger. It wasn't Sally I had in mind.
9: Who then?
8: My Uncle Alfred. Suppose he got to hear about it.
9: What if he did?
8: You know how devoted he is to me. He might insist that you make an honest woman of me.
9: Impossible.
8: Uncle Alfred wouldn't think so.
9: It's no good, Joy. You tell him what you like. He can't force me to marry you.
8: Perhaps not. But I hate to remind you, Roger, more than half the briefs you get come from him, and he is a very influential man. It wouldn't be too good for you if he took against you, would it?
9: I don't care. I don't care. Yes, I do.
8: Oh, Roger.
9: Well, I have to lump it, won't I? Whatever it is you want, you'll never get it by threats.
8: Darling, thank heaven.
9: What for?
8: You've passed the test.
9: Test?
8: You've proved you're strong in character as well.
9: As well as what?
8: As well as strong in other ways, darling. You've made me so happy.
9: Have I?
8: Hmm. If you turned out to be the sort of weakling who gives way to blackmail, I couldn't have borne it. I'd have had to give you up, Roger.
9: Do you mean that? If I hadn't stood up to you, you'd have gone away and left me alone?
8: Yes, darling.
9: In that case, I've changed my mind. As long as you promise not to tell your uncle.
8: Too late, Roger. There's another. Taxi! Taxi!
9: No, I am not getting into that taxi with you. I won't
8: insist on driving around the park this time. He can go straight to your chambers and drop you.
9: Oh, well, in that case... Oh, Joy. I'm not strong at all. I'm weak.

0: Sally?
1: Yes, Roger?
0: I thought you'd like to know I'm strong.
1: Are you?
0: Well, most of the time.
1: What are you talking about?
0: I may yield to temptation, but I don't yield to blackmail.
1: You mean you wouldn't, supposing it happened?
0: If it's not supposing, it has happened. Someone just tried it on.
1: Who?
0: Never mind.
1: But I do mind.
0: It was just a person who happened to be in possession of certain information.
1: What information?
0: About a certain incident.
1: Roger, what have you been up to?
0: Absolutely nothing.
1: You must have done something if this person was squeezing you.
0: Squeezing? No, that came later in the taxi.
1: Roger, what are you trying to tell me?
0: Nothing.
1: Well, then why did you ring me?
0: I'm utterly mad.
1: What?
0: What I mean is, I can't go into a lot of detail. I simply rang up because I thought you'd like to know that I'm a strong character as well.
1: As well as what?
0: I'll show you this evening. I must run off now. I'm terribly busy. Pile of briefs to read. Bye, darling. Why can't I keep my big mouth shut? Alec, doesn't seem to be anything for me to do here. I think I'll push off. You can reach me at home if I want it.
2: Excuse me, Mr. Thursby. It is Mr. Thursby, isn't it?
0: Yes.
2: My name's Perkins, Mr. Thursby.
0: My name's Thursby, Mr. Perkins. I mean, I don't think we've met before.
2: No, Mr. Thursby. I haven't yet had that pleasure. May I accompany you for a moment?
0: What is it, Mr. Perkins? You're not a solicitor?
2: No luck this time, Mr. Thursby, I'm afraid.
0: Well, what do you want then?
2: I just wanted your advice, Mr. Thursby.
0: Well, I'm afraid I can only give advice through a solicitor.
2: Oh, it's not legal advice.
0: Mr. Perkins, I don't usually advise strangers about anything.
2: Well, of course you don't, Mr. Thursby. But there are exceptions to every rule, aren't there?
0: Well, why should there be one in this case?
2: Oh, why indeed, Mr. Thursby? Why indeed? That's a very fair question, and I'd better answer it. It's about a friend of mine, Mr. Thursby.
0: I'm terribly sorry, Mr. Perkins, but I really don't see why I should advise your friend.
2: Not even if you know him, Mr. Thursby.
0: Oh, I know him, do I?
2: Oh, you know him very well, Mr. Thursby.
0: Well, why hasn't he come to me himself?
2: He couldn't, Mr. Thursby.
0: Well, why not? Who is he? What's his name?
2: Thursby, Mr. Thursby.
0: Thursby? One of my relations.
2: Oh, I haven't the pleasure of knowing any of your relations, but perhaps I shall someday.
0: Well, who is this Thursby? What's his Christian name?
2: Roger, Mr. Thursby.
0: Roger? No, I don't think I know anyone of that name. Do you mean me?
2: Oh, you're very quick off the mark, Mr. Thursby.
0: But I don't know you. I'm not a friend of yours. To the best of my knowledge, I've never seen you before in my life.
2: How would you know me now, Mr. Thursby, don't you? What do we mean by the word friend? Don't you sometimes say, a friend of mine told me something the other day, and a friend is no more than an acquaintance? Well, I'm certainly an acquaintance, Mr. Thursby, aren't I?
0: Well, if you insist, what is it you want?
2: To tell you a story, Mr. Thursby.
0: I'm a very busy man, Mr. Perkins. I haven't time to listen to stories.
2: Well, you've got time to listen to this one, Mr. Thursby.
0: It can't be. Not again.
2: Again, Mr. Thursby.
0: What is your story, Mr. Perkins?
2: Well, another friend of mine is a porter in a hotel.
0: Really?
2: Yes. He's a porter with an inquisitive turn of mind.
0: And what turn has his mind taken?
2: He always has a peep at the hotel registration book. Shall I tell you why, Mr. Thursby? He does this because sometimes it turns out the people registered in that book as Mr. and Mrs. Shall we say, just for the sake of example, as Mr. and Mrs. Thursby are not Mr. and Mrs. Thursby.
0: And what does your friend do about that?
2: He tells me, Mr. Thursby.
0: And why does he do that?
2: To see if I can make use of the knowledge.
0: And that's what you're doing now?
2: Oh, I'm not surprised you're doing so well at the bar, Mr. Thursby. You are so quick, you quite take my breath away.
0: And what particular use are you going to make of the knowledge?
2: Mr. Thursby, there are a number of poor girls I know who have been deceived by men and had babies and are in very poor circumstances, very poor circumstances indeed. And so, I hope to support them.
0: Very high-minded, Mr. Perkins.
2: Oh, as you say, Mr. Thursby. But unfortunately, I'm not in a substantial financial position myself, you see. If I were, I should not have to make use of bits of information which my porter friend gives me. You may perhaps want to know, Mr. Thursby, how I make my living. Poor as it is, I am a freelance journalist. I send bits to the papers, and there are one or two papers which publish my bits, you see. And they pay me quite well on the whole. And a surplus over my requirements for ordinary living. And I'm not an extravagant person, Mr. Thursby. The surplus goes to these unfortunate girls. Of course, Mr. Thursby, I don't mind whom I sell my bits to. And naturally, I'll go for the highest bidder.
0: Naturally. And which particular bit are you offering to sell me?
2: Oh, quite a choice piece, Mr. Thursby. Quite a choice little piece. This young man, your friend, Roger Thursby, Mr. Thursby, went to stay with a girl at the hotel where my porter friend works, you see. And they registered as Mr. and Mrs. Thursby. But he wasn't married to the girl. And in the end, they funked it, and she went home.
0: So nothing happened?
2: Nothing at all.
0: That doesn't sound very choice to me, Mr. Perkins.
2: Ah, but look at it this way, Mr. Thursby. It makes him look such an ass, doesn't it? But of course, no one will know why the young lady went home. It may be that she discovered that Mr. Thursby, who is the complete gentleman outside the bedroom, is less than the complete gentleman inside. Of course, no one will know if that was the case or not. That's what makes a little piece of this kind so saleable, you see. You can put whatever construction on it you like, but whatever construction you put on it, it does make Mr. Roger Thursby look the most awful ass.
0: This is too much! To be blackmailed for something you've done is one thing, but when it's something you haven't done...
2: I do wish you wouldn't use that word, Mr. Thursby.
0: It's the right word, isn't it? Unless I pay you, you will write to one of the newspapers you were talking about and give them this piece of information.
2: Oh, no, no, Mr. Thursby, you've got me quite wrong. I merely tell you that I've got a piece of information to sell. I'm quite prepared to sell it to you if the price is right, or I may sell it to someone else. Or, Mr. Thursby, I may not sell it at all. That is what's so delicious about it.
0: All right, Mr. Perkins, supposing I bought it from you, what is there to prevent you from selling it to someone else as well?
2: Oh, that's a good point, Mr. Thursby. Your clients must be very lucky to have such an astute brain to consult. You would have my word, Mr. Thursby, my promise, my undertaking.
0: In writing?
2: In writing, if needs be.
0: Needs be, Mr. Perkins.
2: Well, Mr. Thursby, how much do you think I would be paid for this little piece by that informative little journal called The Turntable?
0: I don't know what their rates are.
2: Well, nor do I, Mr. Thursby. But I'll tell you what their rates would have to be in this case. If they want to match your offer, they would have to pay £100.
0: I haven't got £100.
2: I dare say, but you could raise it if you had to.
0: Perhaps. So, unless I pay you £100, you will offer this story to the Turntable?
2: Oh, you should have waited before saying that, Mr. Thursby.
0: Waited?
2: Yes, you should have waited for our second interview. See, that, no doubt, you've already decided, is to take place in chambers or some room where there could be a tape recorder or a couple of detectives or whatever. That's what you had in mind, is it not?
0: Something of the kind, yes.
2: Yeah.
0: If you think you can blackmail me, you're damn well mistaken.
2: Ah, oh, but I'm not, Mr. Thursby. You imagine, I suppose, that when you set your little trap and the detectives arrested me and I'm tried for blackmail, that you can disguise your identity by being Mr. X. You think the judge would let them call you Mr. X, Mr. Thursby?
0: Certainly, that's always done.
2: On the ball again, Mr. Thursby. You'll be taking silk in no time. Of course, they'd let you call yourself Mr. X, or any other letter of the alphabet that attracted you. Mr. T, for example. What use would that be to you, Mr. Thursby? Some people outside the law can get away with Mr. X, but everyone at the bar would know that it was Mr. Thursby, Mr. Roger Thursby.
0: Would they?
2: Yes, it'll be all over the legal profession in no time at all. And whenever you go into court, you'll feel that everybody's thinking of it. And when the judge looks at you and says, yes, Mr. Thursby, you'll wonder if he's heard of it. And if he happens to give you a smile, you'll wonder whether that's the reason. You see, you'll feel such a fool, Mr. Thursby. It's quite a little problem, isn't it? You'll have to appear in the witness box, and all your friends at the bar and the solicitors and the clerks and the judges will all know all about it, and they'll have the pleasure of watching you in court number one at the Old Bailey, where no doubt you've given some of your better performances. So, what is your answer to our little problem, Mr. Thursby?
0: I'll have to think about this, Mr. Perkins.
2: Ah, that's better, Mr. Thursby. Think about it. No doubt you'd like us to meet again, eh? But I'm afraid not in your chambers or anywhere like that. If you'd like to meet me again, let's say, Kensington Gardens, by the Round Pond. Half an hour before closing time. Would that suit you?
0: Very well. Tomorrow at 6:30. I take it you like £1 notes?
2: 30 ones, if you please. And not consecutively numbered. 6:30, then.
0: All right, tomorrow at the Round Pond.
2: Ah, good evening, Mr. Thursby. So pleased you were able to make it. I'm glad to see you haven't brought any of your friends with you. I like this time in the evening.
0: So do I, Mr. Perkins.
2: Yes. As far as I can see, we are quite unobserved. And at this hour of night, even long-range telescopes wouldn't be of very much use.
0: No use at all, Mr. Perkins.
2: And what may I ask, have you brought for me, Mr. Thursby?
0: This, Mr. Perkins.
2: Ooh!
0: And this for good measure, Mr. Perkins.
2: Ooh!
0: And now, Mr. Perkins, you can charge me with assault if you like, but if you do, I will charge you with blackmail. And if you publish your little story in the Turntable, I shall make it my business to find you again, Mr. Perkins, and knock you down again. And if ever you make any complaint about me, I shall prosecute you.
2: This is blackmail, Mr. Thursby.
0: And this is the Round Pond, Mr. Perkins, and I hope you're proud of your pupil.

In that episode of Brothers-in-Law, the parts were played as follows. Roger Thursby, Richard Briers, Sally, Julia Lockwood, Joy, Bridget Armstrong, Mr. Perkins, Sam Kidd, Judge, Felix Felton, Naphill, Alec Brigonzi, Detective Inspector, Douglas Blackwell, Counsel, Nigel Anthony. Menaces was written by Henry Cecil and Basil Dawson. The program was produced by Trafford Whitelock.

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1: 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Episode 2, Too Cool for School.
2: And I said to Brian, $8 billion for a Large Hadron Collider to discover what happened a second after the universe was created? I mean, for that kind of money, I'd want to know what was going on beforehand.
3: Beforehand, Claire, that's brilliant.
4: Yeah, I know.
5: So funny.
3: It's hysterical.
5: It's been a truly cool night.
2: Hasn't it just been really cool?
3: The coolest.
2: And to think that earlier this evening, I didn't know any of you, but I have just spent 3 of the most fabulous hours of my entire life in your company. And I now think of you all as firm friends.
6: You must bump into our table and get chatting more often.
2: Well, you know, it just goes to show, doesn't it, that good old-fashioned friendliness isn't a thing of the past.
3: I agree. People like to meet new people. I mean, it's so totally cool. You were here on your own. Why not join in with the group?
2: Oh, no, I'm not here on my own.
3: Sorry?
2: No, I'm with my partner, Brian. He's the one in the corner with the sulky face on.
7: Claire, in the right circumstances.
2: No.
7: A small smack, why not?
2: No, Nolly, no smacking.
7: Never. A small, teeny little smack just to let him know who is in charge.
2: No.
7: On the fatty fleshy bit, not so it hurts him.
2: Certainly not.
7: So, you're telling me that under no circumstances you would ever think about giving a little smack.
2: That is right, yes.
7: Well, he's your boyfriend, but... I tell you, if man felt around like Brian is doing, Vladinchka! Good morning, Brian.
3: Is it...
7: Oh, Claire, Vladinchka!
3: 10 to 9, Claire.
2: Yeah, I know it's 10 to 9.
3: Well, I thought you had supervision with Irene at 9 o'clock.
2: Yes, I do, every week, to discuss areas of my work that are open to improvement.
3: Isn't it rather inconsiderate to show up late for supervision?
2: No, it isn't. It's quite the opposite. I have to give the old girl something to talk to me about.
3: You are the giddy limit, Claire.
2: Oh, come on. If you are still sulking about last night, well, you know, I'm sorry if it upsets you that I made a great new bunch of friends in the pub, but it's not my fault if I'm popular and instantly likable.
3: Yeah, but Claire...
2: No, that's the end of the discussion.
3: No, it was supposed to be our evening together. We talked about this. Our couples counsellor, before she had the breakdown, emphasised the need for us to spend quality time together.
2: Oh, don't go on, Brian.
3: 3 hours I sat on my own in that pub.
2: Oh, didn't you have your crossword? You wouldn't have enjoyed it, Brian. They weren't your kind of people. No, they were fun people.
3: Thanks, Claire.
2: Oh, come on. Why do you always insist on taking everything the wrong way?
8: Hi, Megan. You look busy.
9: Honestly, Ray, I can't believe the rubbish they print in these newspapers.
8: What is it this time?
9: More of the same anti-social worker drivel. This rag is full of it. It makes me so angry. Like all prejudice, it's based entirely upon ignorance.
8: Yeah. If only these journalists made the effort to find out what it is we actually do.
9: Yeah. What do we actually do?
8: Beats me.
10: Morning, everyone.
8: Morning, Irene. Do I detect a skip in your stagger?
10: I was up at 6, in the gym by 5:30, 20 minutes running, 20 minutes rowing, 20 minutes step, 30 lengths in the pool. Oh,
8: good for you.
10: Thanks. If anybody wants me, I'm asleep under my desk.
2: Claire, can I have a word? 1 second, Helen. I'm on the phone. Yes, that's the one. Have you got it in front of you? What do you mean you're not sure? You have to persevere. They make these forms daunting to discourage people like you from completing them. Look, I got all the paperwork for you. I've gone through every page with you, and I have promised to check them when you've finished. All you have to do is fill them in. You can't be bothered, for crying out loud. Mum, do you want a divorce from Dad, or don't you? okay to talk, Claire?
4: Yeah, I am. Yeah, what's up, Helen? Problemo?
11: No, not at all. I was going to send you an email, but okay. Irene thinks that they reduce the social interaction essential to a healthy workplace environment. So, I have come over in person instead.
4: Okay, so what have you got for me?
11: Right, picture this.
4: Okay.
11: A naked guy, yeah. Probably a contortionist,
4: yeah.
11: Who is so supple that he can actually bend round into a circle and put his...
4: Oh, that. Well, I've seen that already. Yeah, Vanessa sent that to me.
10: Oh, that'll be your new friend, Vanessa.
4: Yeah, that's right.
10: One of the new circle of friends that we've heard so much about.
4: Vanessa's so cool. But she's not as cool as Tim. Tim actually has a mobile phone with Mission Impossible as his ringtone.
10: Cool. Did I hear you use the word cool?
4: Yeah, you know, like funky, groovy, out there.
10: Cool. Well, I know what cool means. It's just I'm not used to hearing it by anyone over 12.
4: I had such a great time with those guys. A really, really close-knit group of friends. You know, like, what's that TV programme? What's that called?
10: Friends.
4: That's it, that's it. That's the one.

0: thing the wrong way.
1: Hello, Simon. Playground's looking a bit on the lively side.
2: Honestly, the kids are really playing up this break time. McQueen! Yes, you, McQueen! Get off that bike and walk round the fence like everybody else!
1: I really am not in the mood for this today.
2: Bit glum, chun? What's the matter?
1: The usual.
2: Oh, I know. And you can't scratch it, can you? Not in front of the kids.
1: No, the other usual.
2: Ah, yes, the C word. What's she done now?
1: Nothing. That's the point. She's perfectly content to just stand idly by and watch as our relationship stagnates into oblivion.
2: Then it's up to you to put in twice the effort.
1: What do you mean?
2: While I was with Miriam, things have gone slightly on the stale side, relationship-wise. A bit like what you and Claire are going through. So what I did was this. I booked the most luxurious suite in the most expensive country house I could find.
1: Right.
2: Spent the whole weekend in bed, making love, drinking champagne, and just gazing out across the countryside. Fantastic!
1: And did Miriam really appreciate it?
2: Oh, God, I wasn't with Miriam. It wasn't about a waste of decent hotel on that miserable, moody cow. But the principle is the same. Women go crazy for that whole romantic country house malarkey. I'll give you the hotel's number.
1: Yeah, worth a shot. Thanks, Simon. So, how are you and Gnarly getting on?
2: Brilliant. It is non-stop fun with Gnarly. I wouldn't say this lightly, Brian, but I think she could be the one.
1: I'm really happy for you, Simon.
2: I tell you, mate, we're going to invite you and Claire around for charade. Because it turns out Gnarly is absolutely red hot at doing mines. Hold on a minute. McDowell! I don't care what it is you're protesting about. Get down off the school roof!
3: Evening, Gnarly.
4: Hello, Claire.
3: Did anyone call?
4: Like who?
3: You know, from my new gang?
4: No.
3: It's funny. It's been over an hour. Hey, what's that smell? I didn't think you were cooking tonight. Do you mind if I, May I suggest maybe a pinch more salt?
4: Sure, if you think so, but it's Thomas Nappies. I already spent all morning, most of the afternoon, boiling Thomas's terrilene nappies, scrubbing them by hand with a non-biological soap, hanging them up to dry, taking them down, ironing them, all ready for the next day when they will be filled with more of Thomas Strania and the process can start all over again.
3: Gnarly?
4: What?
3: The environment thanks you.
4: Environment, my big fat Slavic arse.
3: Gnarly, is there something wrong? You seem even more fractious, bad-tempered and irritable than usual.
4: Why, Claire, you're uncharacteristically perceptive, yes. Yes, I'm unhappy.
3: Gnarly, Gnarly, silly goose. If you're upset, you mustn't keep your feelings bottled up. You are a valued member of this household, and there is always someone here for you to talk to.
4: Thank you.
3: And he'll be back from work in about 20 minutes. Good, great, well, fantastic.
4: Claire, please.
3: Oh, come on, please, Gnarly, no, I've got to take a shower.
4: Talk to me now, please, I'm upset.
3: All right, what's the matter? If it's more money, I'm afraid it is simply not going to happen, or shorter hours or time off or holidays. But apart from that, fire away.
4: It's Simon. I'm going to dump him.
3: But Gnarly, why?
4: It's not such fun anymore. And then, of course, there is the language problem.
3: Gnarly, your English is perfect.
4: That's the problem. Simon gets confused when I use long words, and often I have to mime what it is. Simon is nice, but is hardly the sharpest beetroot in the borscht, as we say, my dear.
3: But you've only just started seeing him.
4: So?
3: Relationships need to be worked at.
4: You work at your relationship with Brian?
3: Yes, I do, actually. And yes, can be exhausting. Telling him what to wear and where to go, how to sit, not to slouch.
4: And Brian, he put a lot of effort with you. I know this for a fact.
3: What can you mean?
4: Oh, I cannot say. It is hush-hush.
3: Oh, come on, Gnarly.
4: Brian has sworn it to secrecy.
3: Well, if you're not going to tell...
4: That's right, I'm not going to. But no prizes for guessing who is lumbered with Thomas whilst you both away for a weekend in a fancy hotel.
3: It's the pressure, Megan, the relentless pressure, plus the unbearable tension, the tortuous stress levels, endless demands. God help me, Megan. I just need a break from it all.
5: I appreciate that, Claire, but I'm afraid I just don't want to come away for the weekend with you and Brian.
3: Please!
5: Sorry. Besides that weekend, I promised my wee Brenda that we're going to have some special mummy-daughter time together.
3: Oh, yeah.

0: That's right, you're taking her to see the child psychologist.
1: Bloody hell, and honestly, can't tell her anything in confidence. Hang on a second.
2: What are you doing?
1: Money out.
2: You're being charged £1.79 for the privilege.
1: But this is the last cash point before the estate.
2: So under the spurious pretext of convenience, your licensed bandit of a bank will happily make you pay a small fortune to access your own money.
0: Yeah, well, you're not going to find me using one of those mechanized muggers to further swell their bloated corporate coffers. You finished?
1: Finished.
0: Good. Lend us a tenner, will you?
3: Hold on, I'll just get a pen. Could you repeat that, please? That's right, yeah, the Anne Boleyn suite with a four-poster bed, view over the lake, two nights, evening meals and breakfast. How much? How much? Right, how much without breakfast? Yeah, how much without evening meal? How much without the four-poster bed and without the view? No. We do want a room with windows. Do you have rooms without windows at all, or...?
0: Megan, ignore him. Act normally, walk with confidence, and if you don't give him any reason to bother you, he won't.
1: I just don't feel comfortable.
0: It's not as if he's doing anything.
1: That's exactly the point. It's the way he's hanging around on a street corner with no discernible purpose. I find it very disconcerting. Oh, my goodness, he's coming towards us.
0: Just stay calm.
4: Good afternoon, ladies.
0: Good afternoon, officer.
1: Afternoon, officer.
0: So, Megan, you're probably wondering why I asked you to accompany me on this particular home visit.
1: I was a little curious.
0: Well, there is the reason.
1: Where?
0: There, in front of you. The Albert Johansson Tower. For it is 4 years ago, on this very day, that you accompanied me through those breeze block portals and entered the world of social work. I was your teacher. You were my student. It was your first home visit, a young mother called Kelly, with a baby boy, 13th floor, on this very tower. And on the way down, Megan, afterwards, you fought back tears. You expressed doubts about your ability to cope with the pressures of the job. And I said to you then that your sensitivity does you credit, but compassion needs to be harnessed if it is to be an agent for change. Do you remember, Megan?
1: No.
0: You don't remember any of it?
1: No. Are you sure it was me?
0: Let's go climb some stairs. Oh, hang on, Megan. Hello, Claire Barker.
5: Wow, hi. Oh, cool, mega. Cool. Oh, yeah, definitely. Depo. Cool. Ciao.
0: Hey, Megan, guess who that was?
1: The Archbishop of Canterbury?
0: No, it was Vanessa. It was one of my new friends.
1: Oh, what a surprise. Tell me, Claire, what does Brian make of you spending all this time with your new friends?
0: Oh, I haven't spent any time with them. I only met them the once. But I'll tell you, something did happen that night. It was like, you know, the meeting of kindred spirits. And the gang had been texting and calling and emailing non-stop. So I guess it is kind of inevitable that we'll get together again soon.
1: I'd like to meet them.
0: Yeah, I expect you would.
3: So how much for a double? How big are the beds in a single? No, that's not going to work. Right, how about a double, but not with ensuite? How far away? Two floors down. Shouldn't be a problem. And you can categorically guarantee that we won't be able to hear the aeroplanes unless we open the window. Excellent. How much? Right, how much without the little coffee sachets?
0: 293, 294, 295. This is the flat. Oh, just a sec, Megan. Got a text. Oh, brilliant. That is so brilliant. That is from my new friend, Roger. Honestly, Megan, what is he like? You just have a look at what he's written.
1: How's it hanging?
0: Isn't that brilliant?
1: Why is that so brilliant?
0: Megan, you just... just not on our wavelength. Brilliant. Are you Chloe Boxer?
6: Yeah.
0: I'm Claire Barker, and this is my colleague, Megan Wardby. We're social workers from the Sparrowhawk Family Centre. Your school has informed us that you haven't been attending recently. Is there a parent or guardian at home that we can speak to? Chloe?
6: You better come in, then.
3: You have to speak up. It's not a good line. So to recap, you do have vacancies. The room is spacious and has spectacular views of the surrounding hillsides. Shower and toilet ensuite. £25 per person per night, including breakfast. And if the climbing club don't show up, we might even get the dormitory to ourselves. Right. Fantastic.
6: Do you want a cup of tea? Okay,
0: no, thanks. We're not here to tell you off, Chloe, or drag you back to school. We just want to make sure that there aren't any problems at home.
6: Everything's fine.
1: Except you're not going to school.
6: I'll go to school if you want me to. I'll get my coat and you can take me to school right now.
1: Hold on, Chloe. Let's talk about things.
6: I don't want any trouble.
1: We're on your side. Don't worry.
0: Are you here on your own?
6: I want to go to school. Take me to school.
0: Chloe, is there something the matter?
6: Mum's not here.
1: Do you want to tell us why you've not been going to school?
6: I can't go to school. I've got too much to do. But I always make sure Derek gets to infants on time and drop the twins off at nursery on the days they're booked in.
0: And then?
6: Cleaning, cooking, washing, there's always something needs doing.
1: You said your mum's not here.
0: Chloe?
6: No.
0: What about your dad?
6: We never see our dads.
0: Chloe, can I ask you a question? And it's not a trick question or anything, but are you not going to school because you have to look after the family?
6: I do want to go to school. I've got my GCSEs this year.
1: Chloe, we're here to help.
6: No, you're not. You're here to try and split us up.
0: We need to speak to your mother.
6: You can't.
0: Why not?
6: She's dead.
1: So your mother died. But instead of telling the authorities, you decided you'd just carry on as if nothing happened and look after your brothers and sister on your own.
6: Yeah.
1: Because you feared you'd be split up.
6: Yeah.
0: Chloe, when did your mum die?
6: Let's see, the day before yesterday, she's in the bedroom. I ain't said nothing about it to the little ones. I told him Mum had gone on holiday. I didn't know what to do, so I just drew the curtains, covered her with the duvet, said a prayer and shut the door.
0: That was very respectful of you, Chloe. Megan, can you come into this room, please?
1: I'd best stay here. There's not a lot of space. I'd just get in the way.
0: Can you come in here now?
6: Sorry, it's a bit whiffy in here, but I didn't know how to turn the heating off. I did get most of the flies out the room, though.
0: You have done brilliantly, Chloe. You've been a very brave young woman, but you don't have to worry anymore because we're here to take over, aren't we, Megan? Megan.
1: Hi. Claire, can I have a quick word?
0: What is it, Megan?
1: I've never seen a dead body before.
0: What, never?
1: Only Brenda's hamster.
0: Well, it's exactly the same thing, only with less fur and on a larger scale.
1: I'm feeling a bit unwell.
0: Get a grip, Megan. There was a 15-year-old girl here that we can't let down.
6: Is there something the matter?
0: No, everything is absolutely fine. 4 years ago, Megan, in this very building, you thought it was all too much to cope with, but you came through. Come through again, Megan. Come through again for Chloe.
1: I'll try.
0: Now, Chloe, before we call for an ambulance, Megan and I have to make sure that your mother is dead.
1: Both of us?
0: Yes, both of us. You go round the bed, and Megan, you take that side of the duvet, and we're going to pull it back together.
1: On the count of three?
0: No, we're just going to do it. Here goes. Can you prepare yourself, Chloe? Okay, we're pulling the duvet back now. There you go. See, not so bad, is it, Megan?
1: No, not at all. She looks peaceful.
0: And I'm just going to check for any pulse.
1: Claire.
0: What is it now, Megan?
1: Let me check for the pulse. I don't mind doing it.
0: Are you sure?
1: I'm sure.
0: That's my Megan. Can you feel anything, Hugo?
1: No. There's nothing there. She's dead.
7: Get your hands off me! Why now, now, Chloe? Have you been telling people I'm dead again?
8: Bridge! Bates! I don't care if it is Greek wrestling. Put your clothes back on.
9: So,
4: bottled it, have you, Brian?
3: No, not at all. Instead of the extravagant romantic gesture of a country hotel, I have opted for the small but intimate gift of
4: a kitchen whisk.
3: Claire wanted one. Well, she wanted Gnarly to have one.
4: Come on, mate. Even you must realise there's nothing romantic about a whisk. You need to spend time alone with Claire, away from work, babies, everything.
3: But the hotel you recommended was so expensive.
4: Ryan, go and book the hotel. Take it from me, there's absolutely no point trying to cut corners or make economies when it comes to relationships.
3: Well, you were happy to spend that kind of money, were you?
4: God, I didn't pay. Are you kidding?
3: Well, who paid then? The girlfriend?
4: Of course not, Brian. What kind of a man do you think I am? I put it on Miriam's credit card.
3: Classy.
4: Look, Brian, this might help. Stop thinking of Claire as a human being.
3: I think I can manage that.
4: And start thinking of her as a business. What's more, a business that's failing. To do nothing means bankruptcy. But to speculate could mean to accumulate.
3: Speculate with what?
4: Your nest egg.
3: Well, I'd hardly call it a nest egg.
4: Use it.
3: Just a pittance I've been squirreling away.
4: Invest, Brian. Invest your nest egg. You've got to invest it in Claire the business.
3: But it's so small, it's hardly worth putting into her. How many times, Marilyn? Don't stand over the air vent.
7: I don't know what to say. I am so embarrassed. I do two jobs, one a night shift. So when I get back from work, I am so absolutely knackered and I just crash out. And she thinks it's funny to tell anyone who'll listen that I'm dead.
0: Yeah, well, I'm sorry, Mrs. Boxer. It must have been a real shock to see us.
7: Well, not as much as last time when I woke up in the morgue. She'd even painted my lips blue, the little...
0: Now, hang on a minute. You know, what Chloe did was wrong, but I don't think it really helps the situation to call her a little sot.
9: I think she is a little sot.
0: All right, Megan. All right, just calm down. Put your head back between your knees. Take deep breaths. That's it. Just deep breaths.
7: Your friend, is she going to be all right?
0: Megan, yeah, she'll be fine. It was very kind of you to lend her the change of clothes.
7: That means she...
0: Yeah, well, I am inclined to interpret Chloe's behaviour as a cry for help.
9: That's right, it was a cry for help.
0: Mrs. Boxer, you are a single mother, obliged to work incredibly hard to provide an income for your family. However, holding down two jobs robs you of all the time and all the energy you need to be a parent. And that's a heavy, heavy responsibility which has fallen onto the shoulders of young Chloe here.
9: It is so heavy.
0: Yeah, Chloe gets up every morning, makes breakfast, drops the twins off at their nursery, takes little brother Derek to infant school, collects them all at the end of the day, gives them tea, baths them. She puts them to bed. Is it any wonder that she's too tired for school?
9: I'm shattered.
0: Come on, Mrs. Boxer. She's 15. She should be having fun growing up. Do you follow what I'm saying, Mrs. Boxer?
7: I think I do. Except for one thing.
0: Yeah, what's that?
7: She doesn't have any brothers or sisters, and her dad drops her off at school every day.
10: How'd you go in?
7: You little sot!
11: Are you ready to order yet?
3: Could we have a couple more minutes?
11: Oh, of course, take your time.
3: Well, this is nice, isn't it? Just the two of us. Alone at last. Two whole days and nights, nothing to worry about. A much-needed respite from the pressures of a busy world. Chance to chat or not chat, to sleep or not sleep. No rules, no obligations, just us together being us.
0: Do you want to go home?
3: Yep.
0: You take care, Mr. Hoskins.
12: Thank you, Miss Barker.
0: Goodbye. Oh, you know, with this whole credit crunch, economic downturn, world financial crisis thing, it's our clients, it's people like Mr. Hoskins that I worry about. Homeless, widowed, double incontinent, arthritic, bronchial. I mean, how is he going to feel when he realises the good times are over?
13: How was your weekend away with Brian?
0: Great, great, great. You know, sometimes you just have to take a step back to appreciate what it is you've really got.
13: Well, you can tell us all about it after work.
0: Oh, yeah, is there a drink after work?
14: Yeah, we're all going. Well, not Megan, obviously. She's still on sick leave, and besides, she's still having difficulty holding her glass straight.
13: I popped round to see her this morning, and the good news is one of her eyes has stopped twitching.
0: Well, count me in. I'd like nothing more than to go for a drink with my esteemed friends and colleagues. Hello, Claire Barker.
15: Hi! Yeah? Yeah,
5: cool. Ice cool. Iceberg cool. Coolio. Yeah, no, I am so there. Yeah, you bet. Cool. Cool. Cool. Ciao. Change of plan team can't make drinks after all.
15: Hey, Claire.
5: Hi. Gang, my gang. Hi.
15: You're looking good.
5: Thanks, Tim, because I'm feeling good.
6: Glass of snacks, Claire.
5: Oh, don't mind if I do, Vanessa.
15: I said she'd like snacks.
6: Yes, she did, Roger.
5: Hey, nice.
15: Oh, you like it? Cool.
14: You're not scared of dogs, are you? Honestly, he makes a lot of noise, but he's really a big old softie.
5: No, I like dogs.
6: Oh, you said you'd like dogs.
14: You're just so on our wavelength, Claire.
5: You know, that is exactly how I feel about you guys. You know, we're cut from the same cloth.
6: You know, Claire, we're a pretty insular bunch normally. Known each other for years, pretty self-sufficient, friendship-wise. But you made such an impression. Oh, we instinctively knew that you would fit in. We just knew you were one of us.
5: Yeah. That's right. I am one of you.
15: To Claire, welcome to our gang.
6: To Claire, welcome to our gang. Come along, Claire, down in one and then throw the glass in the fireplace.
5: Really? Well, if you say so, here goes.
15: Hurrah! Oh, well done, Claire.
5: Oh, thank you. This is so pleasant.
14: Isn't it just to be here amongst young, vibrant, attractive, white people, sharing a schnapps and just celebrating our racial purity together?
5: Beg your pardon?
14: Could somebody put Himmler in the kitchen?
5: hang on a minute.
16: You have been listening to Claire in the Community by Harry Venning and David Ramsden, starring Sally Phillips, Nina Conti, Alex Lowe, Richard Lumsden, Lisa Tarbuck, Ellen Thomas and Andrew Wincott, with Anna Bengo and Alex Tregear. The producer was Katie Tyrrell.

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3: This is London Airport. Will the good-looking but shy young bachelor who just arrived on flight 217 please come to the information desk where he will find me more than interested?
4: Yes, he's back, and with him, a life of bliss. Being the first episode in a brand new biographical series about Bachelor Bliss, with Brenda Bruce as Anne Fellows, Colin Gordon as Tony Fellows, Percy Edwards as Psyche the Dog, Muriel Pavlo as Tina Holliday, and George Cole as the man himself, David Alexander Bliss. First, a quick word with David's old headmaster. I gather, sir, that being shy, David was slow to speak out.
5: Yes, and it once led me to cane the wrong boy. Timkins, I said, you've been reported to me for cheating. Gave the boy six of the best. Halfway out of the door, he turned back and said,
6: sorry to mention it, sir, but my name's Bliss.
4: Another brief insight to his character from an ex-girlfriend.
7: David's quite passionate secretly. I know, because he kept it from me for over 6 months.
4: Turning to you, Mrs. Fellows, would you tell us what David's really like?
8: I wouldn't dream of telling you. After all, he is my brother.
4: Mr. Fellows, would you tell us what he's like?
9: Not likely. I'm happily married to his sister.
4: Mr. Hood, as David's boss, would you tell us what he's...
10: I am not in the habit of using that kind of language in public.
4: And with that, back to London Airport to join Anne and Tony Fellows for the homecoming.
3: Passengers travelling to Beirut on flight 730 should now proceed to gate number 5.
8: Masses of people seem to be leaving the country.
9: Yes, I can't believe they've all heard David's back.
8: Do you think he'll have changed after 3 years out east?
9: No, but I doubt if the east will ever be the same again.
8: Well, his firm wouldn't have sent him out there if they hadn't thought something about him.
9: Yes, it was either him or them. I say, Psyche's getting restive, look.
8: Well, she's excited at the thought of seeing her master again, aren't you? I can't understand what's holding him up.
9: There he is now.
8: Oh, yes. Looking round for us.
9: Over David, here, David.
8: David! We're here. Now, what's he doing?
9: Heading for that couple over there.
8: Tapping the woman on the shoulder.
9: Swinging his arms round her.
8: Kissing her.
9: Turning red on realizing it isn't you.
8: Apologizing for his mistake.
9: Now flinging an arm round the man's shoulder and hugging him.
8: Apologizing for that mistake.
9: Hurriedly starting away.
8: Forgetting he's put his bag down at his feet. Oh, dear.
9: Picking himself up again. Trying to look as if he didn't care.
8: Failing miserably.
9: Looking round for us again. Oh, he hasn't changed a bit. David,
8: we're here. I think he's spotted us now. Yes, here he comes. Hello, Poppins.
9: Hello, Anne. Hello.
8: Hello.
11: Hello, Psyche. Have you missed me then? Psyche? I don't believe she recognizes me. Psyche! It's me, David. Well, of course it's me. Well, I ought to know. If you don't believe me, here's my passport. Look. Well, my fault for showing it to her. I do look like a criminal.
9: David, there's something worth a glance if you've never seen one before. Straight ahead there. A girl in a miniskirt.
11: Oh, gosh. Mm. I say. Good gracious. Now I've seen everything.
9: No, it's not that short.
11: Well, that's not what I meant. And it's no good trying to shock me because those days are over.
8: It's different when you're young with lovely long legs, but miniskirts are not for me.
11: I should jolly well think not.
8: I've got very nice legs.
11: Yes, I know, but I still prefer the skirt you've got on, even if your legs are a different length. Even if you have got mini legs. Yeah, no, never mind. I'll start again. You look jolly nice in the skirt you're wearing, even if you are getting...
9: Now she recognizes you.
11: Come on, then. Up you come. Yes, I know. I love you, too. All right. That's enough, Psyche.
8: She's saying it for us, Puppet.
11: You're saying what?
8: Welcome home.
11: Well, it's jolly nice of you and Tony to let me stay here till I find a flat, Anne.
8: Well, it's lovely having you here. I've got your old phone book out so that you can let all your girlfriends know you're back.
11: Oh, for goodness sake, I've only been back a day.
8: Yes, but you must let them know.
11: Well, I'm going to take my time before I do anything.
8: That's all right. They must know that already.
11: I doubt if they'd even remember me after 3 years.
8: On the contrary, you're not the sort of person people forget easily.
11: Even so, I'm in no hurry to get involved.
8: You will be when you've spent an evening or two with Tony and me. We're in a terrible rut at the moment.
11: No, I don't believe that.
8: Believe me, it's true. We haven't had a good row for ages.
11: Well, that's bad.
8: No rows, and you miss all the fun of making up afterwards.
11: Oh, yes, I see.
8: Tony and I need livening up, and you're just the person to do it.
11: Yeah, I say, that's very flattering.
8: Well, after all, you're bound to cause a row before long.
11: That's very true. But no, Tony's made me very welcome, and I wanted to stay that way.
8: Then I shouldn't say anything about his suit.
11: His suit?
8: Tailor-made. I was afraid you were going to mention it at breakfast this morning, and that might have started him off again.
11: Well, why on earth should mentioning his suit start a row?
8: Because when he first told me what it was going to cost, I lightheartedly remarked that for that money he could have bought me 5 dresses and a couple of handbags into the bargain.
11: Well, what did he say?
8: That he only had 2 suits to his name, that he was ashamed to be seen in either of them, that he had to have something decent to wear for business, that I had a wardrobe full of dresses, that I was never satisfied, that he'd sacrificed everything to give me and the children a lovely home, not to mention a car to drive us around in, that he'd never spend a penny on himself, that he could have been a rich man if he hadn't married, and that there were times when he wished that he hadn't, and this was one of them, and that I made him late for the office, that it wasn't the first time either, and that if I was going to make a habit of it, there'd soon be no money, no car, and no home.
11: Yes, but what did he say that started the row? No, seriously, though, I'm surprised at Tony.
8: Don't be silly. It was only because he felt guilty about it, and there's no reason to. I couldn't wish for a more generous husband. At least I could, but only because I'm even more selfish than he is. Oh, good gracious, that'll be him now, and I haven't even started supper. You'll have to keep him happy for me.
11: Yes, righto. I'll start off by complimenting him on his suit.
8: Don't say that, not even in fun.
9: Hello there.
8: Hello, darling.
9: Hello then, Psyche.
8: Sorry to rush away, darling. I've got nothing in the oven.
9: Oh, let's hope it's something good. Well, David, old boy, what...
11: Nothing in the oven? No, we were so busy talking, she forgot the time. How went your day at the office, Tony?
9: Oh, all right, you know. By the way, what do you think of the suit?
11: Oh, I wish you hadn't mentioned that.
9: Huh? I mean... mention what? Well, now, that's all that about.
11: Well, she thinks I'm going to cause a row.
9: Well, now, that's very interesting. Why should she think that?
11: Oh, you don't want to take any notice of her. After all, she's only a dog. Psyche, shut up. I've got enough trouble on my hands.
9: What trouble, exactly?
11: Well, none at the moment, but you know what I'm like.
9: Yeah, you've been away so long, I'd rather forgotten, but you're hoping to bring it back. You also reminded me that you said you and Anne had been busy talking.
11: Yes, but if you think we were talking about that, you're wrong.
9: About what?
11: Whatever it was you think we were talking about. Yeah, did you know, that is about the nicest suit I'd ever seen. And that, by the way, was what I meant.
9: What?
11: That I wish you hadn't mentioned it, because it makes me feel such a tramp. It does, too.
9: Oh, yeah, not too bad, is it?
11: Well, it's perfect.
9: Oh, it ought to be. It was expensive enough.
11: So I gather.
9: From Anne?
11: No, from the material. Honestly, Tony, you have got a suspicious mind. Expensive, perhaps, but still value for money.
9: Quite a bargain by Savile Row standards. Guess what it cost?
11: Well, I haven't the foggiest idea.
9: No, I have a guess.
11: Well, if it cost anything less than 50 handbags, it was a bargain. Anything less than 50 dresses.
9: Now it all comes back to me. The human crossword puzzle with built-in clues.
11: Yes, slips, yes, Tony, but not clues. Anne was telling me what a lovely lot of clothes you buy her.
9: Oh, you don't think I'm fool enough to believe that?
11: Well, that's up to you. But I'll tell you something else she said, if you like.
9: Oh, what?
11: That she couldn't wish for a more selfish husband. Couldn't have...
9: I thought as much. So she's been moaning on to you about
11: She has not been moaning on to me. She said she couldn't wish for a more generous husband.
9: Oh, fighting back, eh? Oh. All right, good for you. It's a change for the better.
11: Well, jolly good. You know, I think I'll give one of my girlfriends a ring.
8: Why the sudden change of mind?
11: I think it'll be safer. I mean, not to leave it too long.
8: I'm sure you're right. Your phone book.
11: Oh, thanks, Anne. Do you really believe they'll remember me after 3 whole years?
8: I'm sure they've been sitting by the phone just waiting for you to ring.
11: Well, in that case, they'll be in no state to answer it.
8: Why?
11: Cramp. Now, the problem is which one to pick out of... 5, 10, 23, 24, 26 possibles.
8: Oh, that's all right. Tony met most of them, so he can help you choose, can't you, darling?
9: Oh, if it could happen, so what little I remember about them isn't going to help him.
11: Right, we're off. Maxine Avery.
9: Tallish auburn hair, greeny blue eyes, perfect complexion with a figure to match. Oh, with the faith, if that's any help.
11: Well, no need to look any further. Vale 1014. No doubt about it, she's the girl for me.
8: Providing you can come to some agreement with her husband.
11: Hmm? Oh, yes, that goes without... Married?
8: About 6 months ago.
11: Well, she must have slipped away from the phone for a few minutes then. Still, never mind. Plenty more where she came from. 25 more, in fact. Of course, Bunty Blythe. Now, she's very pretty.
8: And very married.
11: Oh, gosh, yes. One of the most married... Her, too? Oh, well, I've still got another 24 to go, so who's worried? Jean Impey.
8: She's gone.
11: I'm worried. Of course, Eleanor Jay.
8: I don't remember her.
11: Don't remember Eleanor?
8: No. What does she look like?
11: No good asking me. I don't remember either. But if she's still single, I'm going to propose now.
9: No. Wait a moment.
11: Married, eh?
9: Not as far as I know, but you know who she is. Louis Jay's daughter. Rich industrialist and local celebrity.
11: Well, I couldn't have picked myself a better father-in-law. No, tell me about Eleanor. Is she attractive?
9: I can't say I remember her all that clearly.
11: But she's sound in wind and limb.
9: Oh, yes.
11: Well, that's good enough for me.
9: No, wait.
11: All right, so she has a bit of trouble with her breathing, but nobody's perfect.
9: Joking aside, I've been buttering Louis J. up for the past 18 months in the hope that he'll put some business my way. Now, I gather I'm already in favor with him, and I wouldn't want anything to happen to change that.
11: Oh, gosh, nor would I.
9: Right, that's settled then. Eleanor Jay's out. So, who's next?
11: Oh, so that's what you meant. You may be right at that. I say.
9: Hmm?
11: Annabel Linden. Now, she's jolly attractive.
9: Yeah, but hang on a second.
11: All right, I can guess. Her father could be important to you, too.
9: No, but this call could be important to you. And I've suddenly remembered a rather apt remark I made in the dim, distant past.
11: Oh, what was that?
9: That Edison Bell did you a disservice when he invented the telephone.
11: Oh, yes, sir, you did. Still, those days are over.
9: Famous last words, and you're famous for them.
8: Now, don't say that, Tony. It's enough to put anybody off.
11: Oh, don't worry. Takes a lot to put me off these days. Ah, the number's ringing out. I must say, she's...
12: Hello?
11: Oh, it's her father. Hello? David Bliss here? Is that you, Mr... Who am I ringing?
13: What do you mean?
11: I've forgotten the girl's name. Quickly, my phone book.
8: Right, I'll look it up for you.
13: At least say hold on.
11: Hello? Could you hold on a second, darling?
12: I beg your pardon?
11: I said, could you hold on, darling? Could you hold on, Mr... You hold on, could you, sir?
13: Have you found it yet?
11: She's the one below Eleanor J.
8: The one below... Annabel Linden.
11: Yes, of course. Hello? I'm sorry about that. Is that you, Annabel? David here?
13: Idiot, her father.
11: Is that Annabel's idiot father? Are you Mr. Linden's father?
12: That would make me her grandfather, and he's been dead these past 15 years.
11: Oh, dear. I am sorry to hear that. Who's speaking, then?
12: Annabel's father.
11: Oh, so it is you, Mr. Linden. I didn't think you sounded dead enough to be her grandfather.
12: What was the name again?
11: Oh, my name, you mean? Oh, Edison Bell.
9: Oh, crumbs.
11: David Crumbs. Bliss. No, I don't know what you must think of me.
12: It's fairly straightforward.
11: Who can blame you? Mr. Linden, is Annabel there by any lucky chance?
12: No, she's gone abroad for 2 years.
11: She has?
12: I left here 2 days ago to take up a post out east.
11: Good gracious, that is a coincidence. I came back from there yesterday, so I only just missed her.
12: Then she's had a lucky escape. Good night.
11: Good night, Mr. Linden. Well, how was that? I told you I'd changed, and I have in a way.
8: Convince us.
11: Well, I faced up to the fact that I am what I am.
9: That must have taken great courage.
11: I never look back, and I press on regardless.
8: Yes, well, you can press on after supper. I've had a quick glance through your phone book. It's there, look.
11: Oh, right. Well, I've still got another 22 to go.
8: 14, I found 8 more marrieds.
11: As many as that, eh? You know, I may have faced up to the fact that I am what I am, but my biggest problem still lies ahead.
8: Which is?
11: Finding somebody to face it with me. Hours either on the phone or waiting for it to ring, and out of the original 26 possibles, not one's found it possible to face it with me. You know, it's funny, but in a way, I've solved the problem of picking up the threads of my old life again. Back 3 days and I'm threadbare.
9: Hey, I was only cheerful enough about it.
11: I know, and don't think it isn't a strain.
9: Well, no, now look, why not give Eleanor Jay a ring?
11: Well, you said you didn't want me to go out with her because...
9: No, because it might spoil my chances with her father, I know, but I didn't mean it seriously.
11: You didn't?
9: No, well, of course not. Bless your heart, the fact that I'm your brother-in-law would count in my favour if he ever got to know you really well.
11: Oh, that's jolly nice of you.
9: It put business my way out of sympathy. Go on, give her a ring. But take it steady. Know thine enemy.
11: The phone?
9: No.
11: Ah, no, my phone book. Ah, yes. I do remember Eleanor now, you know. Shortish brunette.
9: Tallish redhead.
11: Yes, that's her. I'm bound to know her when I see her. Vale 2113.
9: Now, don't let her know you've forgotten her, or you won't get the chance to see her.
11: Well, you're forgetting. I've had 2 whole days to work out what I'm going to say.
9: Oh, so you'd already decided to ring her?
11: No, decided on a set routine to cover all of them. You're starting by recognizing her voice.
9: That's safe enough, then.
11: Remembering everything about her.
9: And if pressed for details?
11: Answering in general terms. The prettiest girl I've ever seen, the biggest personality, greatest charm, etc., etc.
9: Well, I should say the etc.'s till you meet, otherwise you'll have nothing left to say.
11: Well, that's a point. Anything else?
9: Not a thing. You're obviously learning.
11: Well, necessity is the mother of invention. And desperation's an even better mother.
14: Vale, 2113.
11: Oh, hello, Mother. Hello. Eleanor. David here. How jolly nice to hear you.
14: Hold on while I bang the phone. There's an awful noise on the line.
11: Oh, right.
14: Ah, that's better. Now then, where were we?
11: I was just saying how lovely it was to hear you again.
14: I'm surprised you could hear me with all that crackling going on.
11: Ah, but it was all right at this end, and I recognized your voice the moment you spoke.
14: You did?
11: Yes, even after all this time. I remember everything about you, too.
14: What do you remember?
11: That you're the prettiest crackling I've ever seen. prettiest girl I've ever crackled.
14: Prettiest girl you've ever seen?
11: Yes. And what's more, you've got the biggest et cetera I've ever known. biggest personality. Greatest charm.
14: Compliments I can never have enough of. But I'll just have to interrupt because there's something I've simply got to ask you.
11: Well, what's that?
14: Who are you?
11: Who am I?
14: If you don't know, we're lost.
11: Well, it's me, David. David Bliss. I've just got back from out east.
14: Are you sure you remember me?
11: You're the very first person I rung up.
14: How awful. Because I don't remember you at all.
11: Oh, don't let that worry you. About 6 of the others I rang up didn't remember me either. I mean...
9: She's the first girlfriend you rang.
11: She's the first girlfriend I rang.
14: Who is?
11: You is.
14: What a fascinating conversation.
11: Yes, well, couldn't we continue it over dinner one night?
14: Now, you don't expect me to say yes. So I'll surprise you. Yes. When?
11: Tomorrow night?
14: Oh, hold on. I'll have to consult my flatmate. Sheila?
11: That's something else I don't remember. Her living in a flat. And I definitely haven't got the address.
9: Oh, meet outside.
14: Hello? Could we make it Thursday night?
11: Yes. Could we meet outside your flat? meet at the Rothschild at, say, 7:30?
14: All right, then. Should be fun. Bye, David.
11: Goodbye, Eleanor. Tony, if you ever see me pick up the phone again, chop my hand off.
9: Oh, what are you worrying about? You muddled through, heaven knows how, but you did.
11: Oh, it's a specialty of mine. You're right, though. All I've got to do when I get to the Rothschild is to look out for a shortish brunette.
9: Tallish redhead.
11: But apart from that, my troubles are over.
9: Except that she'll expect you to talk romantically about the wonderful times you spent together.
11: Hello, my troubles are back. I don't even remember her, let alone what we did together.
9: I know, but you can get round that easily enough.
11: Well, I'd like to know how.
9: By making full use of her inevitable feminine romanticism. Set the ball rolling with a nice negative bit of mush and leave the rest to her. For example, I'll never forget that beautiful night when we went for a long walk in the moonlight.
11: Oh, yes, I get it. And you think she'll remember one for me?
9: Bound to, and in detail. There isn't a woman living who hasn't got every romantic moment and date engraved on her heart.
11: I say, that's a marvellous idea.
9: The vaguer the remark, the better.
11: I know, that's the beauty of it. Now, let's see, there must be thousands of them I could use. I'll never forget that glorious night I drove you down to the coast.
9: Fine, then she'll remember you didn't have a car when you knew her.
11: All right, then, That glorious night, we walked down... No, then she'll remember it's 50 miles from here. Flounce out, tell her father, and bang goes your chance of getting any business from him. I'll ring her up and cancel.
9: No, I don't think that'll be necessary. After all, you've got 2 whole days to work a few out.
11: Yes, but come to think of it, it might be better not to work them out and leave it to the inspiration of the moment. Remembering what I said earlier on.
9: Meaning what?
11: Desperation's an even better mother.

0: coming.
1: Yes?
2: Dear, sweet, generous Sheila.
1: Now what?
2: A few dabs of your new French perfume.
1: All right, if you tell me where you're going tonight.
2: I've told you. David Bliss rang me the other evening and asked me out to dinner. What a gorgeous smell.
1: Yes, but who is he?
2: Afraid I can't tell you that.
1: Why? Is it a secret?
2: No, but it was quite a mystery until he called me Eleanor.
1: Eleanor?
2: Yes, you know, Eleanor Jay, the girl who used to have this flat. And you know what that means.
1: What?
2: That he's never met me in his life.
1: In other words, you're going on a blind date.
2: Yes, but he doesn't know that yet.
1: You're taking a terrible risk, Tina. After all you know, he might be some awful...
2: Having talked to him on the phone, I've never felt safer. Besides, I couldn't resist it after what he said.
1: What was that?
2: That he recognized my voice the moment I spoke and that he remembers everything about me.
3: Good evening, waiter. My name's Bliss. I booked a table for...
4: Yes, monsieur. Your lady French is sitting now at your table.
3: Yes, but which table?
4: The one where your lady French is sitting, monsieur.
3: Well, that's a great help. Let's see now. Ah, yes. There she is. Hello, Eleanor. Sorry I'm a few minutes late. I couldn't get a taxi. Now then, let me look at you. Yes, you're exactly as I remember you.
1: My name's Ursula, and my husband's standing right behind you.
3: Oh, good gracious, is he? Oh, yes. Good evening, sir. I say you are a size. I'm dreadfully sorry I've taken your place with your wife. I'm terribly sorry. Your wife's such a dreadful mistake. I didn't realize. Ah, there you are. Oh, hello, Eleanor.
2: I knew it must be you.
3: Ah, so you did recognize me when you saw me.
2: No, when I heard you.
3: Now then, let me look at you. Yes. Yes, you're exactly as I remember you.
2: I am?
3: Yeah, except that you've changed the color of your hair.
2: But it's always been blonde.
3: It has?
2: Always.
3: Well, that's Tony's fault.
2: Who's Tony?
3: My brother-in-law.
2: And why is it his fault?
3: Well, he said he remembered you as a redhead.
2: And what did you say?
3: Shortish brunette. Blonde.
2: And tallish.
3: No, Tony got that wrong, too.
2: Tony got it right. I am fairly tall.
3: I say, are you really? Well, you certainly don't look it.
2: Probably because I'm sitting down.
3: Probably.
2: When you rang up, you said you remembered me.
3: I know, and that's how I remembered you.
2: How?
3: Sitting down. No, to be honest, I had forgotten you were tall. But I was right about you being the prettiest girl I've ever seen.
2: But wrong about the etceteras?
3: Oh, I haven't got around to them yet. But don't worry, I'll cover them before the night's out. I do remember you, though, and all the wonderful times we had together.
2: Now, that is clever of you.
3: Well, I have got a good memory.
2: Not to mention an inventive mind.
3: Well, you know what necessity is the mother of. Not that I need mother here when I'm out with you. You don't need to invent anything about you.
2: You picture it all so clearly.
3: Yes, and especially that glorious night we walked down to the coast together. You know, that glorious night we went for a long walk in the moonlight.
2: Which night was that?
3: Ah, no, that's for you to remember. I want to see if you remember.
2: You say we went for a long walk.
3: Yes.
2: In the moonlight.
3: Yes.
2: But that's so vague.
3: I know, that's the beauty of it. The beauty of that night I'll never forget.
2: Then you'd better tell me about it, because I'll never remember.
3: Well, I'm sure it'll come back to you if you think for a moment.
2: Yes, I'm sure it would. But you know, the memory I treasure most is the very first day we met.
3: Now, which day was that?
2: Ah, no, that's for you to remember.
3: Well, it was a lovely day.
2: Oh, no, that won't do. I want details. Where, when, the lot.
3: Well, let me see it.
4: Monsieur, you would wish...
3: Ah, there you are at last, waiter.
4: So you're ready to order?
3: No, but you couldn't have turned up at a better moment.
5: What's the matter, then? Did you hear...
6: I take it David's kept his date with Eleanor.
5: Well, of course, they're halfway through dinner by now. Why?
6: I had a drink with a chap called Clifton Royston on the way home, casually mentioned that David was going out with Louis J's daughter tonight and found myself skating on ice. You see, it turns out Eleanor's married.
5: She can't be.
6: Royston ought to know. He works for Louis, one of his top men at that.
5: Oh, dear, that's awful. Do you think he'll tell her father about
6: it? Well, he made a great point of assuring me he wouldn't. Don't you worry, Tony, old chap, he said. You can trust me to be discreet, won't breathe a word to Louis, so the chances are he will.
5: Yes, and even if he doesn't, there's always the chance of someone who knows her father spotting them together.
6: I know, so the quicker we ring him at the Rothschild, the sooner he can get her out of there. I've got the number somewhere.
5: I'm afraid you won't find it easy breaking the news that she's married.
6: No, I'm afraid you won't.
5: Me?
6: You're his sister, and while you're about it, you may as well tell him the whole story.
5: There's more?
6: An 18-month-old baby son.
3: A
4: And monsieur, he will also wish for coffee, madame?
2: He's been called away to the phone, but I expect he'll... Ah, there you are, darling.
3: Yes, here I am. You know, coffee for me, waiter, and that'll be all, thanks.
2: Bad news on the phone?
3: A shock, certainly. But before we go any further, is there anything you'd like to tell me?
2: No, not that I can think of.
3: Well, it's hardly the sort of thing you could forget. You see, it was my sister on the phone, and she had some rather interesting information for me.
2: Is it something you can tell me?
3: I can give you her exact words. Eleanor Jay, she said, is now Mrs. Newcomb, and has an 18-month-old baby.
2: Oh, dear. I see. No wonder you're in a state.
3: You don't deny it, then?
2: I'm not in a position to deny it.
3: Don't you think it might have been fairer to have told me when I rang up?
2: I wasn't in a position to.
3: Have you told your husband you're out with me?
2: I'm not in that happy position.
3: Now, look, Eleanor. You may find it all very amusing, but I'm afraid I don't. In fact, I take a very poor view of it. Not that I'm a prude. At least, I hope I'm not. But I haven't got any time for a wife who not only blatantly deceives her husband, but apparently hasn't the slightest conscience about it. Well, haven't you got anything to say?
2: Only that I agree with you. But I think there's just one little thing to be said in my defense.
3: Oh? And what's that?
2: I don't happen to be Eleanor Jay.
0: What you think? I resent you ringing me up at home at this time of night. I resent your attitude. I'd rather have the receivers in than do business with you, and you can go to the devil.
5: Who on earth was that?
0: Louis J. He not only had the gall to deny David was out with Eleanor, but also accused me of spreading malicious rumors about her. And I don't need three guesses to realize how he came to hear about it either.
5: No, nor do I. From the you can trust me to be discreet, Mr. Whatever his name
0: yes.
5: is. Oh, I'm sorry about it, darling, only... Well, it's gone 11:30, and I'm beginning to get worried about David. I could tell it was an awful shock when I told him, and you know what he's like when he gets really depressed.
0: Yes, well, I'll give him a few more minutes and get the car out and drive along by the river.
7: Hello, everybody.
3: Oh, hope you haven't waited up for me.
0: Well, naturally we have. I know you're putting a brave face on it, old lad, but it must have been a bit of a shock.
3: What?
0: Eleanor Jay being married.
3: Oh, you don't want to worry about that. We had a marvelous evening together. She's marvelous.
0: Don't want to worry about it.
3: Oh, of course. You don't know, do you? It wasn't Eleanor at all. It's a girl called Tina Holliday.
0: And you didn't think to ring us up and let us know?
3: Oh, no, I knew it could wait till...
0: Of all the stupid, moronic, bone-headed, bird-brained...
5: Oh, come now, darling. It wasn't really David's fault.
0: Oh, of course, you would take his side, wouldn't you? You always do. That's why you like having him stay here, so you can gang up on me. And you know, come to think of it, you're right. It isn't his fault. It's yours for inviting him to stay.
3: No. Wait a moment, Tony. I'm terribly sorry about it, but you can't possibly blame Anne.
0: Oh, yes, I can.
5: Yes, I'm sure you can.
0: Yes, I know. I blame you for everything, don't I? I'm a tyrant. A little Hitler. You know, it's amazing. I've sacrificed everything to give you and the children a lovely home, not to mention a car to run you around in. And you repay me by implying that I'm a bullying browbeat.
3: No, just a second, Adolf. I'm sure that... Just a second, tyrant. You heard it, Tony.
0: You keep out of it.
5: Now, darling, we mustn't quarrel in front of Dave.
0: All right, then. All right. We'll save it up for later.
5: Do you know something, David? I think it's safe to say that Tony and I are out of our rut. Your master's late this morning, isn't he, Psyche?
3: Morning, Anne. Sorry I didn't come down to breakfast, but after last night, I thought I'd better keep out of the way until Tony had gone.
0: I don't go to the office on Saturdays.
3: Oh, gosh, I didn't see you standing there. I'm terribly sorry about last night.
0: No. I'm the one to say sorry.
5: Yes, well, I think it's about time everybody stopped saying sorry. I said it to Tony, Tony said it to me, also to Louis J, and he said it to Tony. So there you are, there's nothing else to be sorry about. It's a beautiful day after the storm, everything's back to normal, and David's even found himself a new girlfriend.
3: I say, that reminds me, I said I'd give her a ring this morning.
0: Remember thine enemy.
3: Well, don't worry, I will. Not that I get into a muddle with her. I felt completely relaxed last night. Well, once I got over the ghastly shock of discovering she wasn't Eleanor Jay after all, I said such diabolical things to her. Still, after that, I talked my head off. And she's obviously a glutton for punishment because she encouraged me to talk. So you see, I'm not likely to get muddled, even on the phone.
8: Tina Holliday.
3: Oh, hello, glutton. Punishment here. Hello, ghastly. Enemy here. Hello, diabolical. This is Eleanor. No.

That was A Life of Bliss with George Cole as David Bliss, Brenda Bruce as Anne Fellows, Colin Gordon as Tony Fellows, and Muriel Pavlo as Tina Holliday. Psyche and Percy Edwards are synonymous. Other parts were played by Peter Hawkins and Geraldine Moffat. A Life of Bliss is written by Godfrey Harrison and produced by John.

0: and welcome to Chain Reaction. I'm Lee Mack. My guest this evening is a man who first hit our screens in the early 1980s and helped take slapstick comedy to sickeningly hilarious new heights. He's a comedian, an actor, a writer, a director, and of course, a shepherd. Ladies and gentlemen, please welcome Adrian Edmondson. I suppose I better start by saying that for people that don't know, there is a reason I said shepherd.
1: Yes.
0: It's not just a bit of whimsy.
1: No, I am a shepherd.
0: You are a shepherd, aren't you?
1: Yeah.
0: It's a genuine pleasure to interview you because I am from that generation of comedians where you were, I don't want to make you feel old, but you were very much an influence in getting me involved in comedy. Your era of the early 1980s alternative comedy was what sort of got me into it. And so, in a way, I've waited 30 years.
1: How old were you when you were watching The Young Ones, then?
0: I would have been about 14.
1: Oh, perfect material.
0: But what actually sickens me a bit is that I think of myself as a child and you were a fully formed man. And now I'm sitting next to you, I think, oh my
1: God. I still look younger than you.
0: I wanted you to turn up with a big grey beard and go, tell me, old wise man. But we look about the same age, don't we?
1: Which is, yes, I'm sort of...
0: It's not a compliment to you, I look really old. But what... Obviously, one of the questions is, for me, if I, you know, being influenced by that, what do you get influenced by? Because it, in a way, you lot sort of started the sort of what we call, for want of a better word, alternative comedy.
1: It's weird, isn't it, the way it's called that? When Rick and I first started doing what we do, it was called Lunchtime Theatre. We used to do it in the Band on the Wall in Manchester.
0: Oh, really?
1: It's much the same sort of stuff.
0: So when would you say alternative got tagged as a phrase?
1: I think it was a man called Tony Allen who sort of gave it
0: the
1: that
0: godfather
1: name.
0: Of alternative
1: comedy. The godfather
0: comedy.
1: Of alternative comedy.
0: I'm sure there's not... I don't know how many people will know listening to this who Tony Allen is, but he's a real character, isn't he?
1: Yeah. Is he still going? The governor?
0: I've worked
1: cooking with guests tonight.
0: He did this great line at the end of a gig once. He went, thanks for reminding me why I don't bother doing this anymore.
1: I mean, there was a lot of agitprop in the stuff going on. When we got to London, there was a lot of people pretending to change the world through comedy. And, of course, after about 3 or 4 years of alternative comedy, Maggie Thatcher came into power. So it really worked.
0: You were in training, ready for Thatcher.
1: Yeah.
0: So there wasn't a specific... Because when
1: I was a kid at school, we used to watch the Pythons. Pythons were huge. When I was a very small kid, I lived abroad because my dad was in the army. And I remember getting a book of Goon Show scripts and learning them off by heart. So I never heard any of it because my dad didn't like a silly comedy. He was very much like the Graham Garden character. Too silly. Except in a Bradford accent. So I had this kind of weird upbringing where I had to catch up very quickly when I came back to Britain. It's weird because there were a load of other stuff that I remember being influenced by. Strangely, Bob Monkhouse and Rolf Harris were very important because... because Bob Monkhouse used to have that show on Sundays showing old black and white comedy, Stan and Ollie and stuff. And Rolf, of course, had Cartoon Time, which was huge for things like the Roadrunner cartoons.
0: Of course, yeah.
1: Which Rick and I mean, basically, we've tried to be human Roadrunner cartoons ever since.
0: Are you the coyote or the
1: Well, we kind of share that. Yeah. But I'd like to stand on a piano while someone cut the rope, wouldn't you? I think that'd
0: be
1: very funny.
0: We'll end the interview like that, if you like.
1: Yeah.
0: So you started, obviously, your comedy career, I suppose, at Manchester University, didn't you?
1: We kind of got to uni and...
0: You say we, was this you and Rick together?
1: Yeah, because we didn't go together, but we arrived there together.
0: You met there?
1: We met there.
0: Can you remember that first meeting?
1: I remember the first day,
0: yes.
1: He got off the bus in front of me and he had very long hair and took out a fag and put it, number six, and put it very ostentatiously in his mouth and put it up and kind of flicked his hair in an appallingly kind of arrogant way.
0: I
1: followed him all the way to the department.
0: Did you think, do you know what, I'd like to smash him in the face with a cricket bat? And then you thought, hang on.
1: Yeah, I did actually. But at uni, everyone was very serious.
0: What was the course?
1: Drama.
0: It was drama.
1: The Dossers course. But there were a lot of people taking it very, very, very seriously, and then they were forming agitprop theatre companies called Inner Threat and things like that. I'm not lying, they did a nude version of Edward II in a cage. I still don't know what it meant.
0: Too silly. had you turned up a sort of virgin before? Have you ever performed at this point when you've gone to university?
1: Yeah, I'd done a load of stuff at school.
0: What kind of things? Like just school plays that sort of thing?
1: I remember doing an actual gag.
0: Did you?
1: First gag I remember inventing. It was during the time when Budgie Seed was advertised on television.
0: The major brand?
1: Trill.
0: Trill?
1: Yes. Well, there was the strap line of the advert was, Trill helps your budgies bounce with energy. And I remember at the end of term kind of shenanigans in the house, kind of getting a tennis ball and making it look like a budgie. And feeding it some Trill and throwing it at the floor and it bounced. And it got a kind of polite laugh like that.
0: Did it? So you went. So you're at Manchester. You meet Rick, and
1: we kind of inveigled our way into the Comedy Store, and went down quite well, which was, you know, nice.
0: And of course, for the people that are listening to us that have been to the Comedy Store, it was a little bit different in the early 80s, wasn't it?
1: Because fantastic.
0: It was a strip joint, wasn't it?
1: Yeah. We used to go up in this little lift that only held four people at a time and be welcomed with a pair of enormous breasts.
0: How is it actually sale?
1: Oh, it's fantastic. And because we were kind of young and quite middle class, you'd stand there at the sort of topless bar and never mention them, of course.
0: Can you remember the first gig?

0: stand there at the sort of topless bar and never mention them, of course.
1: Can you remember the first gig at the Comedy Store?
0: Yeah, we were doing our kind of Dangerous Brothers routine by then. Well, it's hard to say this yourself. We were good. You know, we knew what we were doing and we were funny and we made people laugh. I can't think now how we did it, because we never had any jokes. In fact, we've never had any jokes. We're not really gag writers. We used to work on kind of adrenaline and trying to whip people up into hysteria by shouting at each other and hitting each other. You know.
1: But was it very much in a reaction to what was on at the time? Were you saying, I've had enough of this? We want to do something.
0: I remember when we finished uni and we thought we could, you know, there was something between us that we should carry on doing. We looked at all the Batley varieties and all those kind of working men's clubs, which was
1: massive in the 70s.
0: The circuit that existed, and there was the comedian show on telly with all the kind of Dickie Bows.
1: And what did you think of that watching that at the time?
0: It was kind of unpleasant, kind of racist, misogynistic nonsense, most of it.
1: Yeah. But it also had its bad sides, didn't it?
0: Yeah. I mean, they were very skillful at it. There's no doubt in the talent of someone like Bernard Manning.
1: Yeah.
0: I think he's a really talented comedian. But just his subject matter didn't appeal.
1: Yeah, it's true.
0: And that's what people in those clubs wanted.
1: So you're obviously watching that going, this isn't my cup of tea and let's do something different.
0: Yeah. Well, because you had the Pythons as a kind of reference, you kind of knew there was something else.
1: This is why I'm fascinated, because in the early 70s, you did have the Pythons.
0: Mm.
1: But it took a while before that sort of grew into what was known as alternative comedy, because in the meantime, it was the comedians and it was the...
0: I met Chubby Brown once, because we used to tour the same kind of circuits. So I went and had dinner with him, and we had a talk about why he'd never been on telly, which is basically because he says very, very rude words all the time. And I've listened to his stuff on tape, and I think half of Chubby Brown's stuff is genius. But it's kind of tinged with this other stuff. Mm. You can't have gags about black people being inferior. It's just, you just can't.
1: Yeah,
0: it's just not.
1: I'm always fascinated by what makes them tick. Because I started off, I was a blue coat at Pontins, and I used to introduce a lot of what we'd call old school mainstream comedians. And it was the classic thing that Frank Skinner often talks about, which was when Frank did a working men's club.
0: Yeah.
1: He talked about sex, and they got him off stage.
0: Yeah.
1: And he apologised, said, I'm so sorry about that man. He'll never be booked again. Anyway, two Pakistanis going to chip shop. It was that mentality of the rules were different. Do you see what I mean? And I always wonder, are those people different, or is it the world they were brought up on? Had Bernard Manning gone to Manchester University and then turned up at the Comedy Store in 1980, and you in the late 60s at the Embassy Club in Manchester?
0: I don't know, because you had Eric and Ernie at the same time, didn't you?
1: Yeah.
0: And you had Tommy Cooper. And these
1: are
0: brilliant comedians of the same kind of era.
1: Yeah.
0: Who didn't have to do any of that, and they were much funnier, actually. So, no.
1: So.
0: Nice to get a one-word answer.
1: Now, I read recently that you said that most modern comedy is crap.
0: Hmm.
1: Now, before we even start this conversation, you won't be insulting me, because I am not modern. Is that a misquote, or would you say that as...
0: It's probably... I've probably said something similar to that.
1: And do you stand
0: it's
1: by
0: it? It's not that I really think that's completely true.
1: You've got yes written all over your face.
0: No, I'll try and explain myself in a slightly better way. I think stand-up is very hard to watch. There was a time when there used to be a kind of variety act approach to these things, where stand-ups would come on and they'd do 10, 15 minutes... And then you'd get, you know, the Peruvian nose flautist, and then you'd get a juggler, and then you get another comic, then you get a singer. And that, when I watch, I don't go very often anymore, but when I used to go and watch a stand-up, and he'd go on for an hour, have a break, and then come on and do another hour, I was left furious with the kind of lack of tension. You know, there was no dynamic to it, no drive to it. I don't understand stand-up comedy being why it has to be like that. You do that, do you?
1: Well, I'm now seriously thinking about sacking my support act and getting a nose flutist from Peru. But forgetting for a second the length of time.
0: Yeah.
1: The quantity.
0: Is it funny?
1: The quality. I find them
0: most stand-ups quite similar.
1: Yeah, I think that's
0: fair. And I wonder why they can't be more different, and why it's become like it is. When you see those kind of shows that have a few stand-ups in a row, they kind of

0: look as if they're dealing with the same subject matter in more or less the same way.
1: Yeah.
0: They all pace up and down the stage. They all flick the mic lead. They all do the same kind of actions. They're all wearing a suit.
1: Yeah, I know what you mean. I've only been doing comedy for, I don't know, 15 years, but I've noticed a difference in that small time. And I've seen, I don't know if you must have spotted this if you were in the early days of alternative comedy, but the success factor has overpowered the comedy factor. You'll often hear comedians being jealous of other comedians about how many seats they've sold, rather than jealous because they're funnier than them.
0: Yeah.
1: Success has become, you'll often see Listener, the most powerful people in British comedy. Yeah. Not the funniest people anymore, yeah. The most powerful. I'm never on the list.
0: Well, I like your show, and I'm not saying that just because you're standing in front of me.
1: Oh, thank you very much.
0: But I like your show, and I like Miranda's show, and I like Harry Hill, and I like Bill Bailey. But there is all your shows are quite different. You know, they're all. I mean, I like traditional sitcom.
1: Traditional, do you mean studio audience?
0: Yeah, I think it's not that I don't like things that don't have a laugh track, but I think it's braver if you tell jokes in front of some people, and they tell you whether it's funny or not. You know.
2: Son, you're preaching to the converted.
1: No, but it's true, I completely agree. And for me, it's the comedy-drama thing. It used to be called comedy-drama.
0: They call things comedies that don't... which are just interesting.
1: Yeah.
0: You know, they're not really funny, are
1: whimsical.
0: They? Yeah.
2: Yeah. Bloody Ricky Gervais.
3: I never said his name.
1: Do you watch your own stuff?
0: Not a lot.
1: Do
0: you?
1: Oh, God, yeah.
0: Do you?
1: I'm constantly nudging my wife.
0: What, your old
1: wake
0: stuff?
1: Up. Well, not my old stuff.
0: You watch the new stuff. You don't sit at home as a sad boy watching your old tapes.
1: Oh, no.
0: Like Rick.
1: Well, occasionally. So did you say like Rick? Is Rick a big fan of watching... I've never met him, but he strikes me as... I bet he'd watch it, wouldn't he?
0: I think he has on occasion.
1: Because I also read that you said comedians are very, very competitive people, and to the point where they find it hard to watch other comedy because they want to be the best.
0: Yeah. I think we were guilty of that when we were younger. I don't feel like that anymore. I think we were unspeakably arrogant and kind of probably very unpleasant to be with. You know, because there was a weird thing that happened when we first started, when Channel 4 was being born, and they were obviously hungry for content, and they approached us, and we said yes. And the BBC got nervous at the same time, said, well, we've got to have some of that as well. So we got the comic strip and the young ones went out, I think, almost in the same week. So we kind of sewed it up, and we just thought we were the kings of the world of comedy.
1: I remember that night. I remember Channel 4 start. It was the first night of Channel 4, wasn't it?
0: Yeah.
1: Was it the first night?
0: It was the first Five Go Mad in Dorset.
1: Because I remember looking at it and hearing about Channel 4 and hearing how utterly revolutionary and anarchic it was going to be. And the first show on was Countdown. It was. Yeah. And I sat there thinking, please tell me it gets more anarchic than this. And I honestly remember saying to my mum, and look what's on later on, a thing about the Famous Five. I was absolutely crestfallen, but then I watched it, and I thought, I remember watching it thinking, Countdown wasn't as bad as I thought. No, but it was absolutely brilliant, and it was true, you know, it was, you invaded television, didn't you, because there was very little comedy on television.
0: Was that true, though? I'm not sure if that is true. I'm sure there was a lot, there was still Terry and June on the telly and stuff like that. Oh, you meant comedy. But every era has its stars, doesn't it? Every era has its good programmes.
1: Yeah, whether it's true or not true, there is a perception that modern comedy can be traced back to the early 80s. And I'm sure you'd be the first to say, well, hang on, it goes back a lot further than that. Yeah. Of course it does, but...
0: I remember sitting in an airport in Dublin or something, and I was with someone from a book company, we were publishing a book, and Spike Milligan was sitting over there with some other... he's got a minder as well. And I said to my minder, that's Spike Milligan. I'd really like to say hello, but I'm just too embarrassed to go and see him. So he went over to his minder, and the deal was fixed. I could go and say hello to Spike. So we sat and had a very embarrassing kind of 3-minute conversation. And I said, have you ever seen any of my shows? And he said,
1: you didn't open with that.
0: No. This is after a while.
1: All right.
0: I'd said enough about his shows by then.
1: All right.
0: And he said, I know about them. But, see, the thing is, I can't watch comedy because I know all the jokes.
1: That's both profound and very sad, isn't it?
0: Yeah. I didn't know whether to be insulted or think he was a genius.
1: Do you know what I'd have said?
0: What?
1: I'd have said, knock, knock.
3: Who's there?
1: And then I'd go and finish that off yourself, smart ass.
0: Ha, ha, ha.
3: That's very good.
1: Of course I wouldn't. What I'd have actually said was, thank you, Mr. Milligan, and walk away.
0: Yeah. That's what I did.
1: Yeah.
0: Are you competitive?
1: Well, I'm...
0: Who's your main competition?
1: Who's your nemesis? Tell me yours first.
0: Well, I suppose I haven't really got a nemesis, because we've stopped.
1: Who was your nemesis?
0: We were always very jealous of Vic and Bob.
1: Were you?
0: Yeah.
1: Ooh, again.
0: And we thought they nicked our stuff.
1: Scandal.
0: Well, no, I mean, Bob was very kind enough to say that they did use the frying pan. It's not the way we're the first... It's not the way the first people to have ever hit each other with frying pans, but they embellished it by making it slightly bigger. I always hated the way it wobbled. Their giant frying pan. It wasn't a real one, you see.
1: I love the idea of you feeling like you own the frying pan. That's a great idea. Yeah. I love the idea of walking down the road and looking into people's kitchens going...
0: I
1: did the frying pan first.
0: Yeah.
1: But it's difficult, I suppose, because... But Vic and Bob were after you, weren't they?
0: They were
1: a lot later than you, so...
0: Yeah, but they were very cool, and we'd kind of lost our cool by then.
1: Well, that's another subject, of course, cool in comedy, because I have a bugbear about that. Because you were cool, of course.
0: I think Rick was, because he was very attractive. We were a kind of partnership for a very long time throughout our kind of university career and all that. Kind of.
1: And were you single in them days?
0: Yeah, and he was always the one who'd get the girls.
1: Really?
0: And I would get them 2 or 3 weeks later.
3: I don't mean it that way, you foul-thinking people.
0: Well, I mean, they would come to me crying. Where is he? He hasn't rung me.
1: Did you like that? Were you trying to set the world on fire and be anarchic, or did you just want women?
0: We just wanted to have fun.
1: Yeah.
0: We wanted to drink a lot.
1: Did you drink a lot?
0: We did drink a lot.
1: Do you like drinking?
0: Well, we thought we drank a lot. We probably didn't, by today's standards. But, you know, we'd drink 4 pints of lager and be pretty well gone.
1: Before you went on stage? You couldn't do
0: No, just as a night out.
1: Oh, right. I thought you were... Because you couldn't do your act drunk, could you?
0: Well, actually, we used to.
1: Did you? Have you ever been seriously injured?
0: Not seriously. Been to hospital a few times. But with mostly kind of just to stitch up your eyebrows. It's usually from the live show, actually.
1: Are we talking, like, from fellow performers or the audience?
0: Yeah, from Rick.
1: Was he more of a hitter than you?
0: No, I got him back a few times.
1: Really?
0: Yeah. The thing about doing it live was it was always... In the studio, you could play with camera angles and miss quite widely.
1: Of course,
0: it was
1: still live, really good.
0: But live, we had to get it quite close.
1: That's not nice.
0: And sometimes, you know, things have been said in the bus during the day. And oops, the aluminium jug has hit you in the nose.
1: Going back to the sort of modern comedy thing, which I'm still fascinated by, do you look at it and think, with modern tastes and decency standards, if The Young Ones was written now, would you think it'd get on? I mean, did you get a lot of problems?
0: One of my daughters is a comedian. She's in a group, six females in a group.
1: You know you're holding up five fingers, don't you?
0: I was holding up this thumb.
1: You're holding up the thumb.
0: It was over there.
1: Yeah, yeah. You obviously think one of them's not very funny. You don't count them.
0: But so I kind of have a little insight into how hard it is to start. But actually, when I think about it, it's not any harder than it was for us, I don't think.
1: And you're going
0: and
1: to...
0: And it's really good fun. That's what I remember as well, is it just being really exciting when you're at that level.
1: Yeah.
0: And you're just trying to see what's around and find another gig and
1: that,
0: do this.
1: That'll all change.
0: Well, yeah, it does.
1: It's true, isn't it?
0: It's horrible. You get to a position where... The second series of anything, it's like a difficult second album, isn't it? You get this, you've got to defend it.
1: Yeah.
0: I mean, I remember the first series of The Young Ones going out, all the critics actually hated it.
1: Did they?
0: Yeah.
1: I just assumed it landed and everyone loved it.
0: It got something like 1.5 million viewers. It was very poorly watched. And it was people like you in kind of school grounds that kind of kept repeating it and made parents listen to it. And it snowballed from the playground onwards. And we got a second series. And all the critics said, well, of course, it's not as good as the first one. You know. And you've got to defend a position once you've had some success. And it just lasts like that forever. You know, it's the British way, isn't it? It's just unpleasant.
1: But in terms of the taste, was it easy to get stuff on that? Were you battling it all the time with the BBC, or were they saying, yeah, do what you want?
0: No, the BBC, when we made a pilot of The Young Ones, which was mostly written by Ben Elton, and he... They made it, and some executives looked at it, and they didn't understand it. And Ben had to write an essay. It was actually called an essay. Can you write us an essay saying why it's funny? Did he write
1: it?
0: I must ask. Yeah, he did.
1: Oh, I'd love to see that essay.
0: I'd love to see that. I must.
1: When he takes the cricket bat and hits him in the face.
0: Yeah.
1: And the blood squirts out.
0: Yeah.
1: But it is definitely hard.
0: I think it's always hard, isn't it?
1: It's got harder.
0: I don't know if that's really true. Every generation that has ever made programmes always says, this is the hardest time to make television. I remember when we were making it, we got a letter from Bill Oddie.
1: I like this anecdote already.
0: Yeah. And it was a weird, because we'd never met him or anything, and it's just saying he'd seen the first series and really liked it and everything. And then, I can't remember the exact wording, but it was a kind of caveat about don't let them grind you down and you get stabbed in the back eventually, just watch out.
1: Brilliant.
0: It was a weird kind of thing. I feel like writing that to everyone who writes programmes now, because it's true. I mean, they do. But that's always been the way, I think.
1: I'd love to get a letter off you.
0: That
1: would be great. So, there is, I mean, again, just reading my research notes before this interview, reading that you've officially said that you've quit comedy. Is that true?
0: Well, I think people would like me to say that.
1: Well, I don't want that.
0: I haven't really quit.
1: I want to do this reunion with Rick Mail that we haven't talked about yet.
0: Well, we've still got a plan to do that in about 10 or 15 years. We've got an idea for a sitcom that every time we meet, we talk about.
1: What is it?
0: It just kind of keeps us going. It's two old gits in a old people's home hitting each other with colostomy bags. Zimmer frames.
1: You're not literally going to call it the old ones, are you? See, maybe I'm just... because I have such affection for the young ones. I really want that to happen. Why can't you all do the old age pensioner version with the same characters?
0: I think that'd it would be just great. Be monumentally disappointing.
1: Of course it would be, but that's not the point. I'm a comedian, I want it to be. So we did say at the beginning, of course, that there was a reason about the introducing you as a shepherd, because you are in the Bad Shepherds.
0: I've always kind of dabbled with bits of music, so I wrote Bad News and things like that, and Bad News went out as a band, and we had a band before that called Bad Weather, which was a hippie band. And then I've sort of dallied with the Bonzos. So I've always kind of had this kind of hankering.
1: What do you play?
0: I play the mandolin. I've always played things with strings.
1: Are you the lead singer as well?
0: I am, yes.
1: How would you define the music?
0: We're a folk band that chooses our repertoire from the late 70s and early 80s. Of punk and new wave music.
1: So it's folk versions of punk?
0: Yeah.
1: Isn't that a bit of a clash of styles?
0: It's like the Pogues, but in reverse. The Pogues did folk songs in a punk style. We do it the other way around.
1: And you've got your own teeth?
0: Yeah.
1: I assume they're your own teeth.
0: I did a couple of promos for the Pogues and directed them. And they tell me a story about when they first tried to break America. Remember the first cover, which had the seven of them on and showing us like that with his teeth missing? And it came back from America with them all filled in.
1: Perfect teeth. So it's very much this is it now. This is the music is dictating your life.
0: I think my career, I don't know about yours, has just been a kind of series of vaguely happy accidents. And this is an accident that's happening at the minute, and I shall follow it through till the ambulance comes.
1: Because you actually went out and bought a farm. It just sort of said, I've had enough of this, I'm going out, getting out. Did you have the moment of, I've just had enough of showbiz, I want to be a farmer?
0: There's a kind of moment where you think, is it worth flogging yourself to try and get a laugh, you know? Do you really... is that what life's all about, you know?
1: Yes.
0: Well, I think you'll come to it in about 10 years.
1: Get
0: you
1: the
0: think,
1: farm.
0: Oh, I'm stuck. You know, do I have to constantly be this funny man? It's a very big pressure to put on yourself. I also sort of equate it to, you know, I really like caviar. If you're forced to eat caviar every day for 28 years, you probably want something else. And that's the same with comedy, I think, in the end. You kind of really work at it, and it takes up every kind of ounce of your being, and you have to think about it. You have to really concentrate all that time and constantly be trying to turn everything you ever hear into a gag. And then what are you doing? It's weird. I just kind of lost the bug for that.
1: I know what you mean. A comedian once said to me, the problem with comedy is you can't watch a sunset without trying to think of a joke about it.
0: Yeah.
1: And I remember thinking for about 2 minutes after that, I bet I can think of a joke about a sunset.
0: Did you come up with one?
1: I didn't, know. But, you know, I don't think I fully got the point in what he was trying to say. I spoke to Jimmy Carr once. We were having dinner, and Bruce Forsyth was being honoured in the corner.
0: Yeah.
1: It was an award ceremony. It wasn't my house. My granddad didn't just go up to him and go, oh, I love playing your cards, right? You know.
0: Was being honoured in the corner of euphemism.
1: Yeah, it was... we were at an award ceremony, and I sat with Jimmy Carr, and Jimmy Carr looked at Brucey and said to me, isn't it great this job that we're in, because you can carry on doing this job until you're 80. And I remember thinking, please God, tell me that's not what's going to happen. Because different. So, I mean, that's obviously not a criticism of Jimmy, because he wants to do that. But to me, I want to buy the farm. I want to get loads of cows. And more importantly, I want to be married to Jennifer Saunders.
0: No. Oh, so do I.
1: Oh, I am. And what do you both think of the daughter getting in comedy? Because are you a bit like the prize fighter? They go, don't do it, Sean.
0: No, not at all. Well,
1: you want to do it.
0: I think, you know, anyone with kids, you just want them to do what they want to do. You know?
1: But you don't. Do you
0: and they're a lovely group of girls, and they all come and stay in the house, and it's, you know, it's good fun.
1: See, that's what I want when I'm 50-odd.
0: Yes, I do a lot of laundry.
1: What a lovely note to end the interview on. Give it up, please, for Adrian Edwards. Thank you very much.

0: On your last trip, did you discover what the Earth people eat? They eat a great many of these. They peel them with their metal knives. Boil them for 20 of their minutes. Then they smash them all to bits. They are clearly the most primitive people.
1: For MASH, get smash.
2: Once upon a time there was an engineer.
3: Choo-choo Charlie was his name, we hear.
2: He had an engine and he sure had fun. He used good and plenty candy to make his train run.
4: Charlie says, love my good and plenty. Charlie says, really rings the bell. Charlie says, love my good and plenty. Don't know any other candy that I love so well.
5: Here, do you know something? If you stop eating bird's eye beef burgers and eat these cheap ones...
6: All right.
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6: Fantastic.
5: I mean, they look the same, don't they?
6: Might look the same, but they don't taste the same.
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6: Well, I can. The cheap one's yours.
7: Bird's eye. Somehow other beef burgers just don't taste the same.

0: aftershave with After Effects.
1: Once upon a time there was an engineer.
2: Choo-choo Charlie was his name, we hear.
1: He had an engine and he sure had fun. He used good and plenty candy to make his train run.
3: Charlie says, love my good and plenty. Charlie says, really rings the bell. Charlie says, love my good and plenty. Don't know any other candy that I love so well.
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5: But first, 21st century Jason decides 19th century Macclesfield needs a decent pub with decent beer. 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
6: 1834 by Jim Poyser. Episode 3, Strong Continental Lager.
7: What are you doing down there, sir?
8: Go away.
7: I would do, sir, but I wouldn't be doing me duty. I'm your faithful manservant.
8: Clear off. I'm not doing anything out of the ordinary.
7: You're lying at the bottom of a well covered in ice.
8: So?
7: Oh, come on now, sir. Let's not play silly beggars. You can't stay down there all day long.
8: Oh, it wasn't working anyway.
7: What, sir?
8: I thought you said Hoskins stored all the ice down there.
7: He does, sir. But we use most of it up. It's your father and all his pink lady cocktails.
8: Oh, how does he drink that stuff?
7: By the pint, normally.
8: Oh, well, I suppose I was a fool to think it could work with just a few ice cubes.
7: Fool to think what could work, sir?
8: Cryogenic suspension, Ned.
7: Ah, right. Cryogenic suspension.
8: Do you know what that is?
7: Is it when you lie at the bottom of a well with some ice cubes over your face?
8: Oh, forget it. Let's face it. I'll never get back to my own time. I'm stuck here. Mind you, I suppose that's better than spending 170 years down a well.
7: Yep, every cloud has a silver lining, doesn't it?
8: Come on, Ned, let's go. I'm cold.
7: Well, that's hardly surprising now, is it, sir? Actually, we could do with a bit of that ice. I told old Meg down at the Nag's Head I'd take her some.
8: Oh, I'm sick of that pub.
7: How can you say that, sir?
8: It's just so traditional.
7: Well, it is 1834, sir.
8: I mean, don't get me wrong, I like a pint. But does it have to be a pint of old Cocker's horse wash? You can't move for real ale in there.
7: What's wrong with real ale?
8: What's wrong with strong continental lager?
7: I don't know what that is, sir. I'm a stout drinker.
8: Ned, you're 23. You need something clear and fizzy. Not something that looks like it's been dredged out of a ditch. You'll be growing a beard next and taking up rambling.
7: I don't get you, sir.
8: In fact, forget about me getting back to the future. I'm going to modernise this place instead. Bring the year 2003 to the year 1834, and we can start with that pub, seeing as it's where I spend most of my time.
7: What do you mean, modernise it? I don't think old Meg the barmaid will be too chuffed about that.
8: Yeah, well, maybe old Meg isn't as change-resistant as you are.
7: You what?
8: It's a modern term, Ned, from the world of business.
7: Well, go on.
8: Oh, no, it's no good. You won't understand.
7: You're patronising me there, sir.
8: Well, okay, then. You see, it's all about establishing strategic goals and being outcomes-focused. And in order to do that, we need to review where we are, perform a gap analysis and action some organisational change.
7: You've got a couple of dead leaves on your collar there, sir.
9: It. I hate doing my accounts.
10: Is that why you get me to do them?
9: Oh, come on, Henry. You can't begrudge giving your old dad a hand with his tax. In my day, it was all so simple. Keep half of it, give half of it to the king to spend on whores. But now there's an estate tax, turnpike tax, army tax, poll tax. They'll be charging monkey tax next.
10: They already do. That's one of the new ones. Came in this year.
9: We're not liable, are we?
10: Well, let's have a look at the form. Have we got any monkeys?
9: Nope.
10: Are we planning on getting any within the next fiscal year?
9: Nope.
10: Right, well, looks like we're in the clear.
9: Oh, that's a relief. So, what's the bottom line?
10: Are you sitting down?
9: Oh, come on, man, spit it out. Do you think I served 20 years in the King's Own Hussars to be perturbed by a bit of tax?
10: 4,000.
9: What?
11: I need air!
8: Hey up, lads. What's going on here?
12: Oh, Tarquin! Thank the Lord you're here. Pass father that tumbler while I loosen his collar.
8: What, this glass of water?
12: No, brother, the pint glass next to it. It's got half a Pink Lady cocktail left in it. Quick!
8: There's a lot of ice in it. There you go.
12: Quick, quick!
11: Oh, that's better. Good day, Tarquin. Oh, your brother and I have been perusing our accounts, and it seems we have a bit of a cash flow problem.
8: Interesting. What's your business model?
11: Even if I knew what one of those was, I doubt we've got one. Have we got one, Henry?
8: Nope.
11: So what are we going to do?
8: Flog some more land?
11: Oh, we can't sell any more land. My father will be turning in his grave.
8: Or he would be if you hadn't sold it.
11: Tarquin, what do you think?
8: How about opening up the estate to the public?
11: You what?
8: You know, charging a few shillings to let a few folk come in and have a look around.
11: Are you mad? Let the rabble loose in our beautiful estate?
8: Listen, Nick Henry, what kind of attitude is that? Haven't you heard of the French Revolution?
11: Yeah, well, I was in France. Anything goes over there. Beheadings, the Moulin Rouge, dunking bread in your coffee. It's a free-for-all.
8: That's because they destroyed the shackles of vicious tyranny.
11: What's wrong with vicious tyranny? It was all we had in my day.
8: Precisely. At least you know where you stand with unfettered despotism. You guys have got to get modern. You're not going to last 5 minutes at this rate. Look, you don't have to open the estate all that often. Just on Saturday afternoon, say. 1,000 peasants through the gate at 2 bob a throw. You're laughing. Money for old rope, innit?
11: Perhaps he has a point, Henry. But what would they do?
8: Well, I don't know. Just walk around. Have a look at the fountain. Say hello to the peacocks. Keep off the grass. No admittance. No smoking. This way to the maze. What could possibly go wrong?
11: He's right. What could possibly go wrong? Yes. What could possibly go wrong?
13: Skins, here you are. Me and Ned are going down Nagshead for a swift half. You coming?
14: No, sir. I'll just stay here. As usual.
13: What do you mean, as usual? You usually come down the pub. In fact, you always come down the pub.
14: I don't feel like it. I don't feel like doing anything much.
13: What's up with you?
14: I'm depressed.
13: You're depressed? At least you're living in the right century.
14: Yeah, and look at me. What does my life amount to? Get up, serve a lot of toffs nosh all day long, go to bed 24/7.
13: And how long have you been doing that for?
14: 74 years.
13: Maybe you do need a break. Have you thought about maybe coming down the pub?
14: That's not a break, is it? Half a stout and a bowl of dripping.
13: Well, Hoskins, you might be surprised, because things are going to change at the Nag's Head.
14: Change? Ooh, I don't like the sound of that.
13: You know what your problem is, Hoskins? You're risk-averse. That's the trouble with the whole lot of you round here.
14: What do you mean, risk-averse?
13: The key to self-actualisation, Hoskins, is listening to your own needs.
14: Eh?
13: I went on this course at work once. In order to personally evolve, you need to invite your higher self into the driver's seat.
14: Sounds like a load of old bollocks to me.
13: Well, yeah, that's what I said to the bloke running the course, but you know what he told me? I had to empty my grudge bags.
14: Sounds like a right divvy.
13: Yeah, he was a real ale drinker. But look, all I'm saying is, you've spent your whole life running about after other people. Maybe now's the time to think about yourself for once.
14: It's too late for that, isn't it?
13: It's never too late.
14: I'm 91.
13: Okay, it is a bit late. But even so,
14: but how am I supposed to think about myself? I spent my whole life running around after his lordship. Fetch this. Bring me that. Take this away. Bring it back again. Take it away again. No, go on. Leave it, actually.
13: Why don't you just say no?
14: You haven't quite got your head round this master-servant thing, have you, sir?
13: What's the worst that could happen if you said no?
14: He could have me whipped to death.
13: Well, maybe we ought to start with the little things instead.
14: Like what?
13: Well, rather than having a bowl of dripping which frankly can't be doing all that much for your self-esteem, why not have a bag of crisps?
14: Crisps? What the heck are they?
13: You know, little crunchy potato snacks.
14: Potato? That's hardly what you want with a pint, is it? Why not go the whole hog and lob a couple of sprouts in your beer?
13: I thought old Cocker already did that.
14: That's late enough. What are you doing with that notebook, sir?
13: Oh, nothing. Just opening up a bar snacks column in my Nag's Head brainstorming pad. Note to self, cheesy whatnots. Yeah, and along this wall, rather than this trough for people to be sick in, I thought maybe you could have a shove heavy board, but made of chrome, right? With sort of blue and green lava lamps on either side of it.
7: I don't think she's buying it, sir.
15: But where will people be sick?
13: They don't need to be sick.
15: Well, have you not tasted our beer?
13: No, and that's another thing. We won't be serving this stuff anymore.
15: What are you talking about? This pub won't be the same without old Cocker's horse wash.
14: She's got a point, you know.
13: I thought you were on my side, Hoskins. You know, the side of progress.
15: Oh, don't mention that word to me. What's the point of progress?
13: What kind of question is that? Would you have us living in the Dark Ages? Ignorance, disease, superstition?
15: What's wrong with superstition?
13: Hoskins, Ned, back me up, will you? Ned, you're just staring into space.
7: Sorry, sir. I had a pint of old Cocker's horse wash before. Now I feel uncommon queasy.
13: Hoskins.
14: Oh, no, I'm terribly superstitious. Won't walk under a ladder or anything.
13: I just don't understand. Are you worried about a paint pot landing on your head or something?
14: There is that, but it's more the possibility of being set upon by terrible monsters.
13: There's no such thing as monsters.
15: Oh, hark at him. You'll be telling us next you don't believe in the giant rabbits of Buxton.
14: Oh,
13: the giant rabbits of Buxton?
15: Yes, as big as dogs they are, and they bark like dogs too.
13: And don't tell me they'll only be placated by a nice juicy bone and a tickle on the tummy.
15: Oh, you have heard of them then?
13: I haven't got time for this. As the eldest son of Lord Belport, I have the power to do what I like in this village.
15: And that's your idea of progress, is it?
13: You won't regret it, Meg, believe me. People will come from miles around to have a pint of strong continental lager in the Nag's Head, or should I say, in Belport.
7: I feel so sick, I can't actually move.
14: Do you think we did the right thing leaving Ned in there, sir?
13: Oh, we didn't have much choice, did we? He was stiff as a board.
14: And white as a sheet.
13: And drunk as a lord.
14: And sick as a dog.
13: Oh, you see, Hoskins, you're not depressed. You're having a great time.
14: On the surface, maybe, sir. But deep down, all is darkness and weariness.
13: Yes, I know the feeling. Have you tried emptying your grudge bags?
14: I wouldn't know where to start, sir.
13: Oh, well, it could be worse. At least we're not the hapless playthings of the giant rabbits of Buxton.
14: That's some consolation, sir.
13: Well, maybe that's what you need to do. Every time you have a nasty thought, just think about someone who's got the same problem, but far worse.
14: Won't that just make me feel more depressed?
13: Nah, because compared to them, you're happy, right? Come on, let's give it a try. You say something bad about yourself.
14: Okay. Hang on a minute.
13: You see, it can't be that bad. You can't think of anything.
14: No, I'm just spoiled for choice. Okay, here's one. I am a hopeless failure. With no one to love me on this earth, I am completely unfulfilled. I have no money and no property, and I'm about to die.
13: Flippin' heck. Is that the time?
14: See, it doesn't work, does it?
13: Well, not if you're going to be so negative. You think you're in a spot, you should hear my story.
14: What, 30 years of me fetching your snacks while you sit on your sweet derriere reading the London Illustrated News?
13: Do you really think my derriere's sweet?
14: It was just a figure of speech.
13: You see, Hoskins, I'm not who you think I am.
14: Ooh, you're not a French spy, are you?
13: Have you ever once seen me dunk bread into me coffee?
14: No, but all this continental lager, that could be French.
13: Look, I'm not a spy, right?
14: So what do you mean you're not who I think you are?
13: Well, this is tricky.
8: Do you believe in time travel?
14: Not at all, sir.
8: And yet you believe you'll get attacked by monsters if you walk under a ladder?
14: Absolutely.
8: So monsters are true, but time travel isn't?
14: Well, you've got to draw the line somewhere.
8: Oh, this is hopeless.
14: That's precisely what I think, sir. About everything.
8: How far are we from Buxton?
7: Ah! Henry, good morning to you.
16: And morning to you, Father. Did you sleep well?
7: I have been up since 4.
16: Not those French lithographs again.
7: No. I have been planning the tour.
16: What tour?
7: The grand tour of the Belport estate. Oh, by God, Tarquin was right. Why not let the common man have a piece of it? For half an hour or so, on strict conditions that he doesn't touch anything.
16: Well, go on then. So, what's your plan?
7: I've drawn up a map.
16: Yeah.
7: People will come in at the main gate. Here.
16: What are those zigzags?
7: Now, that's the queue. Using an intricate system of snaking rope cordons, it should be possible to make them wait for at least an hour and a half.
16: Genius. And what happens when they get in?
7: They're met by their hosts.
16: Who's that then?
7: You, me, Tarquin and Hoskins.
16: What? We have to work? Well, I was hoping just to clear off for the day.
7: No. I was talking to your brother about it, and he suggested we wore coloured uniforms with big happy-to-help badges on them.
16: How about a badge with go away, you grubby working-class person, written on it?
7: You're not getting into the spirit of this, are you?
16: So where do we escort them? Straight back out again, hopefully.
7: No. Look, there's a trail, see? I've marked it with little arrows. We escort them round here to the piggery, then past the lake, and then on to here. Oh, you'll like this bit. Kiddies Corner. That's corner spelt with a K.
16: And what happens at Kiddies Corner?
7: Well, it's for the kids, isn't it?
16: Ah, yes. What do they do?
7: They get to stroke a donkey.
16: Is that it?
7: More or less, yes. But it beats being shoved up a chimney, doesn't it?
16: Yes, I suppose so. Well, then what?
7: Past the mutton burger stall, past the house.
16: Oh, that's a bit close, isn't it?
7: Hmm. Well, I was going to put up a sign saying, please do not maraud the building.
16: What? And you think Big Benny the Baker will pay any attention to a sign?
7: Why not?
16: Well, he can't read for a start. Plus, he's racked with a deep-rooted class envy.
7: Yes, but he won't want to compromise his lucrative muffin contract with our kitchens, will he?
16: No, I suppose not.
7: But...
16: what about tall Ted the Turner?
7: Visiting his sister in Stockport. It's not as if Menkel Mickey the Milliner will turn up. Then we really would be in trouble.
16: Yes, we would. Praise the Lord that Menkel Mickey the Milliner left town a year ago and hasn't been seen since.
7: Yes, thank goodness there's no chance whatsoever that he'll be there.
16: Yes, thank goodness for that.
17: Hey, you!
18: Mickey, what are you doing back in town?
17: What's it to you? And look at the state of the waste hat, man. Will she be needing a new one?
18: No, you're all right.
17: I said, will she be needing a new one? I've got a range of designs.
19: Is it ready, sir?
20: Just a jiffy, Ned. Just a little twist on this tap, and a tweak on this valve, and hey, presto! A pint of strong continental lager!
19: Hurrah!
20: You see, Ned, you're changing your tune already, and you haven't even tasted it yet.
19: Yeah, well, it does look rather fine, I'll admit. Sort of golden and fizzy.
20: I can't wait to start rolling this out at the Nag, sorry, at Belport.
19: Now, are you going to be serving it in time for tomorrow's tour of the estate?
20: That's the hope, Ned. Catch the punters on their way down here. They leave the village, past the pub. They're bound to want to pop in for a swift half of strong continental lager.
19: I'll see. So, are you going to let me try it?
20: Why not? Why not indeed? Take that one I've just poured.
19: Well, you're not having one.
20: Nah, I've got to give Hoskins a session of Freudian analysis in a minute. Don't want to impair my ability to empathise.
19: You what?
20: Oh, don't trouble your head with it, Ned. Just get that pint down your beak.
19: Okay. You're good.
20: Steady on, Ned. You've downed it all in one.
19: It goes down so smooth. You could never get a pint of Wilcockers down in one. You'd choke to death.
20: On the sprouts.
19: I thought you'd never had any. Oh, yeah, but, sir... Hey, I tell you what, it's made me feel a bit lively.
20: What do you mean, lively?
19: Well, old Cocker's horse wash, I mean, normally it sends it into a sort of nauseated catatonic stupor, but this, I feel totally wired.
20: Yeah, well, that's just because you've downed it in one. It won't have that effect on everyone.
19: It's a good job, sir. I mean... not that he's back in town or anything, but imagine what a man like Mental Mickey the Milliner would do on this stuff, eh?
0: Yay!
14: I don't understand why I have to lie down to do this.
20: It's just the way Freudian analysis works, Hoskins.
14: Do I have to do this?
20: Look, do you want your depression sorted or not?
14: I suppose.
20: Okay, first off, tell me about your childhood.
14: No.
20: What do you mean, no?
14: Well, that's my business, isn't it? I'm not going to tell you. Besides, I'm an old man. I can't really remember it.
20: Okay, well, how about your first sexual experience?
14: What do you want to know about that for?
20: Well, it might have something to do with you feeling depressed.
14: You'd be depressed if your first sexual experience had been with Toothless Nell Tyler. But it was 74 years ago. I'm over it now. Ooh, those gums. No, I'm over it.
20: Okay, then. How about your parents?
14: Oh, I'm getting bored of this. What about me blinking parents?
20: Well, your father. Did you envy him?
14: Envy him? He was the village ditch attendant.
20: No, I mean, did you envy him? His closeness to your mother.
14: What are you saying? Did I fancy me mum?
20: You said it.
14: No, you said it.
20: Well, did you?
14: Of course not. She was me mum, for one thing. Plus, she was no looker.
20: I'm not sure this is working, Hoskins.
14: I agree. You're not exactly cheering me up. All this talk about me dead dad and Toothless Nell Tyler. I'm more depressed than when we started. And I'm starting to get a headache lying here like this.
20: Oh, well, I give up. Be depressed. See if I care.
14: There's no need to get all uffy about it.
20: Yes, there is. I don't know why I bother sometimes.
14: Do you want me to talk more about me dad's job?
20: Not to me. You'll have to find yourself another razor-sharp psychotherapist, I'm afraid. I'm off to drink some strong continental lager.
14: But what about me grudge bags?
21: I don't understand it. It's gone 11 and there's not a soul here.
22: Are you sure we got the time right in the advertising?
21: Yeah, absolutely, yeah. I read the town crier's speech out myself. Yeah.
22: Did you remember the oh yay bit? Because they won't read it out if you don't include that, you know.
21: Of course I did. I wasn't born yesterday, was I?
22: Your brother should be here.
21: Yes. Well, maybe he's having difficulties with the uniform. Mine's tight under the arms, you know.
22: Yeah. Your badge is wonky, too.
21: No, not again. Number of times I've straightened that badge today.
22: No sign of Hoskins and Ned either.
21: Yeah. No sign of anyone. Just quiet as the grave.
23: This strong continental lager seems to be going down the tweet, sir.
24: Yes, it does.
23: In fact, I've never seen it so packed in here. And I've never seen people drink quite so much.
15: All right, boys. Gosh, it's absolutely kicking in here, isn't it?
24: Indeed it is, Meg.
15: I've got to hand it to you, sir. I thought people would never tire of old Cocker's horse wash. But look at them.
24: So you're prepared to admit progress isn't such a bad thing?
15: Oh, no, no, I'd never admit that. But I do think this new lager is good.
23: Is that Mental Mickey the Milliner up there?
24: Hey, that's me crumb shop handy board. Watch out for those lager on.
25: It's time for me to hit the bell for the street.
14: Who's moved the bloody sick truffle?
21: Well, still nothing doing. I say, do you want a piece of licorice?
26: Go on, then.
21: Well, some money spinner this turned out to be.
0: Could always go to plan B on the tax, I suppose.
1: What's that?
0: Well, when the tax man turns up, I've been whipped and kick him out empty-handed.
1: Well, that approach could be counterproductive. This licorice is a bit off.
0: Oh. Actually, I'm not so sure it's licorice. I just found it in my pocket. Hang on. Shh. Could you hear something? What is it?
2: Oh no, it's Mental Mickey the milliner. Oh, that's Tall Ted the turner with him. I thought you were supposed to be visiting your sister.
3: Okay, everyone. My name is Lord Belfort, and I'll be your guide. Please form an orderly queue in this rope order.
0: Oh, someone's knocked me badge. Took me ages to get it straight.
23: Ah, sir. You're down this well again, I see. What are you up to?
4: I'm hiding from my brother.
23: How's that, sir?
4: He blames me for the riot.
23: But why should he do that, sir? It was merely your idea to open up the estate. And your idea to give everyone a shedload of booze. Far, far too strong for them.
4: Is there a lid to this well?
23: Maybe you should come up and face the music, sir.
4: Just tell me the house isn't too badly damaged.
23: Okay. The house isn't too badly damaged.
4: Is that true?
23: Not really, sir, no.
4: Oh, blimey. All the way from the future and I have to ruin everything.
23: You haven't seen Hoskins, have you?
4: Is that you, sir? Look, me, he's down here. It's so dark I didn't even notice him. Are you all right, Hoskins?
5: Oh, thank goodness. Somebody's found me.
4: What are you doing down here, Hoskins?
5: I was so damn sloshed, I fell right in. But now you're here, you can give me a leg up. Ooh, I can't wait to get back to the party.
4: Yes, it can't be helping your depression being sat at the bottom of a well.
5: No, I'm not depressed at all. Now I've got into strong continental lager. In fact, I'm having a whale of a time. Was chatting up a couple of ladies till I fell down this well.
4: Did they have tea?
5: One of them did, I think.
6: Ah, Ned, any sign?
23: Over here, sir.
6: Is that you down there, brother?
4: Hello, Henry. I'm terribly sorry about the riots.
0: Oh, don't worry about that. Okay, so the piggery's been demolished and Mental Mickey the milliner's stolen the donkey from Kiddie's Corner, but our financial troubles are all over. Now we've got the Strong Continental Lager franchise. Come on up.
5: Yes, come on, sir. Oh, hey, let's get back to the party. Oh, we can't wait for one. To live, I want to breathe the beautiful air, and I want to drink strong continental lager.
23: Yeah, I'll second that. Hurrah for strong continental lager.
27: Hurrah for strong continental lager.
10: 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Henry was played by James Nickerson, Hoskins by Kenneth Allen Taylor, Old Meg by Judith Davis, and Mental Mickey the Milliner by Glenn Cunningham. 1834 was written by Jim Poyser and directed in Manchester by Polly Thomas.
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2: Welcome, creatures of the night, to this week's episode of 20th Century Vampire by Joe Tanner. Shut up, Van Helsing. I'm talking to the listener. Can you keep a secret, listener? I don't believe you. You're a big, fat liar. I've never met a mortal yet who didn't love to blab their mouth off.
3: Stand still, Eloise.
2: It tickles.
3: 18 inches across the shoulders. 15 inches at the hips.
2: I don't know why you're bothering to measure me. I'm a size 10.
3: Coffins don't come in dress sizes, Eloise. And you want a snug fit, or you'll never get a wink of sleep.
2: I don't need a coffin. I'm a modern vampire. I like my bed.
3: It's traditional, Eloise. You'll be surprised how comfortable a well-made oak box can be. You should try mine. I had it made specially. It's an orthopedic coffin.
2: Lucretia?
3: Yes, Louise?
2: What happens if someone finds out you're a vampire?
3: Plague and pestilence! What have you done, you stupid little bum?
2: Nothing at all.
3: You must never, ever, under any circumstances, tell anyone you're a vampire.
2: Okay. But it's a big secret to keep.
3: And you will keep it. If you're to survive as a vampire.
2: You talk like there's danger out there.
3: Eloise, don't forget we are a grossly misunderstood race. There are people about who would drive a stake through your heart as soon as look at you.
2: Yeah, yeah.
3: We are different. We can mix with mortals, but we must be discreet at all times.
2: Discreet?
3: Our lives depend on it.
2: Exactly how discreet do you think you are, Lucretia?
3: Make your point. If you have one.
2: Oh, look at yourself. Deathly white skin, green eyes, ruby red lips, jet black hair, widow's peak, black velvet cape. No clues that you're a vampire.
3: I look more normal this century than any I've lived through.
2: Oh, I'm proud to be a vampire, but I'm the only one who knows it. I just want to share this wonderful thing with somebody.
3: I know. That's why you have me. Now, let's have less of this nonsense and get back to work. Van Helsing, wakey-wakey!
4: Would Eloise please report to the manager's office immediately?
5: Thank you.
6: Come.
7: What's this all about, Mr. Jenkins? There's 400 cans of pineapple chunks out there with my name on.
6: Put your price gun down, come in and close the door, Eloise.
7: Okay.
6: Right, listen up. I'm only saying this once. In an effort to improve staff managerial relations, I'm conducting friendly chats with all Cooperative Society employees.
7: They're making you do this, aren't they?
6: Yes. Personally, I see no reason why a supermarket shouldn't run perfectly well in an all-pervading atmosphere of fear and loathing.
7: Well, it's worked for you so far, Mr. Jenkins.
6: That's what I said. But those smug graduate entry industrial relations consultants think they know everything. And I'm just expected to carry out orders from head office.
7: Wasting your time and mine.
6: Exactly.
7: You'd rather beat us with sticks, wouldn't you?
6: Don't tempt me.
7: Sorry. Carry on.
6: Right. According to our new personnel management scheme, I must communicate consideration, compassion and understanding. Treat each member of staff as if they were a member of my own family.
7: But you murdered your family in a grisly orgy of bloodlust, didn't you, Mr. Jenkins?
6: I was acquitted on all charges. Besides, I never owned a chainsaw, and nobody could prove that I did.
7: You've gone a bit red, Mr. Jenkins.
6: I'm not used to all this compassion. So, come on, Eloise. Have you got any problems? Anything you'd like to tell me in strictest confidence?
7: Well, I'd like to, but not really.
6: No dark secrets I should know about?
7: No.
6: You don't suffer from any tropical disease that could buy from handling fresh fruit?
7: No.
6: You're not pregnant, menopausal, menstruating or having boyfriend trouble?
7: No.
6: You're not a disciple of Satan, wide-eyed werewolf or blood-sucking vampire?
7: What makes you ask that, Mr. Jenkins?
6: It's down here on the form. They're very thorough at the co-op.
7: Very.
6: Sorry, afraid time's up, Eloise, but if you ever have a personal problem, please remember, My door is always open.
7: You really care about your employees, don't you, Mr. Jenkins?
6: Of course I care, Eloise. If one of you lot got run over by a bus, it could be hours before the job centre sent a replacement.
7: I know you don't want to admit it, but you're a decent bloke, Mr. Jenkins. Creepy, but decent.
6: Close the door behind you, Eloise.

0: really do.
1: Debbie, have you seen my torque wrench? It's not in the kitchen.
0: Oh, Eloise!
2: What are you doing?
0: Oh, nothing. Nothing at all.
1: What have you got behind your back?
0: Oh, don't make me show you, please.
1: You know it'll be worse for you if you don't.
0: Promise you won't laugh.
1: No. Show me.
0: Here.
1: Bloody hell, what is it?
0: It's a lock of Philip Schofield's hair.
1: Would you sell it onto a picture of him? Where his hair is? What were you doing with it when I came in?
0: I like to smell it, for good luck. It's my most treasured possession. Do you want a sniff?
1: No, thank you.
0: He's my secret love.
1: I'd keep it secret if I were you.
0: Don't you think he's dishy?
1: No. How'd you get a lock of his hair?
0: I waited for him outside the Joseph and his Technicolor Dreamcoat backstage door with loads of other fans. And when he came out, we mobbed him and I pulled this clump of hair out.
1: That's quite a handful you got.
0: Yeah. He had me arrested for assault and got a court injunction banning me from going within 200 yards of him. So I have to worship him from afar.
1: Every clown has a silver lining.
0: But now you know of my secret love, you'll have to tell me a secret about yourself.
1: Let me think about it, Debbie. No.
3: Oh, this is a really scary movie.
1: Shut up, Wayne.
3: But the evil Count Dracula's about to sink his fangs into that lovely young blonde girl dressed in a pure white wedding frock.
1: Serves her right.
3: Why? She's just an innocent virgin in love with a young Dennis Waterman.
1: Exactly.
3: Oh, no, the posse of peasant villagers are going to get there too late to save her from the Count's clutches.
1: Good. You do get involved with the movies, don't you, Wayne?
3: It's better than real life, Eloise.
1: Yeah?
3: She's doomed. I can't watch. Dracula will bite her and she'll become one of his minions. She'll...

0: Yeah?
1: She's doomed. I can't watch. Dracula will bite her and she'll become one of his minions. She'll join his band of evil undead. Look, he's used his creepy hypnotic stare.
0: Yeah.
1: She's melting into his arms.
0: Yeah.
1: He's about to feed on a virgin blood.
0: Yes.
1: His gleaming white fangs are about to rip into a swan like...
0: Yes.
1: Oh, no. Look, the sun's coming up.
0: No.
1: Yeah.
2: The light is burning. I am melting. Melting.
1: Hooray. Gotcha, drag, mate.
0: I'll turn it off.
1: Oh, that was brilliant.
0: It was crap. It was a hammy hammer horror. Heaving cleavage, bad haircuts, 70s sideburns, and cardboard castles with walls that wobble at every waft of the Count's crumpling cloak.
3: Frightened me.
0: It was so unrealistic. Vampires just don't act like that.
3: They do.
0: Okay, they are allergic to garlic and they might not be particularly fond of sunlight. But all that stuff about crosses and melting, it's pure fantasy.
3: How do you know?
0: Because I know. I studied these things.
3: Don't be daft, Eloise. Vampires don't even exist.
0: And how do you know that?
3: Well, if they do exist, I've never met one.
0: How do you know you've never met one?
3: If I'd met one, I'd know.
0: I mean, they're not likely to wander up to you and say, "Hello, Wayne, I'm a vampire."
3: Suppose.
0: They're a secret race. They can't tell people. Anyone could be a vampire. You might know lots of vampires at the co-op.
3: Nah.
0: In your own family.
3: Nah.
0: For all you know, I could be a vampire.
3: Nah. You're just mucking about, Eloise.
0: Yeah, I'm mucking about. But I had you worried, didn't I?
3: Bloody hell, yeah. I thought you were going to suck me blood for a minute.
0: Me too. Lucretia! Wake up! It's way past sunset!
4: Good evening, Eloise. Some nights you just don't want to leave your coffee.
0: Lucretia, we've got to talk.
4: What is it?
0: I don't think I can keep this thing secret for much longer. I've got to tell someone I'm a vampire.
4: You'll do no such thing.
0: I can't keep it inside any longer.
4: You can and will.
0: It's just so difficult. People don't understand me. If they only knew that...
4: They must never know. Trust me, Louise. No mortal can keep our secret.
0: But I'm sure that...
4: No, but... The last time I trusted a mortar, I got tarred, feathered, and stabbed with pitchforks.
0: Oh, Lucretia, I'm busting! This thing is growing inside me. If I don't tell someone soon, I'm gonna explode!
4: If you tell a mortar you are a vampire, I cannot help you. This is ancient vampire law.
0: I won't need your help. This isn't the Dark Ages.
4: Who would you tell?
0: I don't know. Maybe my boyfriend Wayne?
4: Ha!
0: Oh, my best girlfriend and flatmate, Debbie. Mr. Jenkins said I could tell him anything.
4: Now I know you have taken leave of your marbles. You would trust this motley band of miserable mortals?
0: They're my friends.
4: They are not worthy of your secret. They would betray you. They can't help themselves. It's their nature.
0: No, you're living in the past, Lucretia. This is the 20th century. And I've just got to tell someone.
4: Eloise, before you do anything at all, you must promise me you will test these mortals.
0: Test? How?
4: Test their honesty. Trust each of them with a made-up story about yourself. If they can resist telling, then maybe they are worthy. But I think you'll find they're just a big bunch of blabbers.
0: You're wrong, Lucretia, and I'm going to prove it. All I need is 3 juicy bits of gossip.
3: Of course I can keep a secret, Eloise.
0: You're the only person I can trust, Wayne. It's like this. I'm a kleptomaniac. I spent 6 months in prison for stealing.
3: What?
0: I'm a criminal, Wayne.
5: Of course I can keep a secret, Eloise.
0: You're the only person I can trust, Debbie. It's like this. I'm 3 months pregnant. I'm carrying a mystery love child and set on the lonely road to single motherhood, Debbie.
6: Of course I can keep a secret, Eloise.
0: You're the only...

0: only person I can trust, Mr. Jenkins. It's like this. I've been worshipping you from afar. I know that nothing can come of it, but I have to tell you that I love you with all my heart and soul, Mr. Jenkins.
1: Bloody hell, Eloise.
2: Crikey, Eloise.
0: Mr. Jenkins.
1: How did it happen, Eloise? What did you steal? Was it money? What was porridge like? How long were you banged up? You haven't nicked anything off me, have you?
2: Who's the father, Eloise? Perhaps you should sit down. It must be Wayne. Have you told him? Are you going to get married? Can I be a godmother or a bridesmaid?
3: How long have you felt like this, Eloise? You know it's impossible. There's my position at the co-op to consider. What about the age difference? What about Wayne? What about me wife?
0: I don't want to talk about it any more. It's too painful. I just had to tell you, but you must promise to never tell anyone else.
1: I promise.
2: I promise.
3: I promise.
0: If anyone found out about this, I could be in such big trouble.
1: Your secret's safe with me.
2: Your secret's safe with me.
3: Your secret's safe with me.
0: Thank you, Wayne. Debbie, Mr. Jenkins, I knew I could trust you. If that doesn't test their ability to keep a secret, nothing will.
4: La la la la la la. What a wonderful morning, Wayne.
1: You've got a jaunty spring in your step, Mr. Jenkins.
4: There's no law against being happy, Wayne. La, la,
1: if you say so, Mr. Jenkins.
2: Oh, Wayne, I've been looking for you everywhere.
1: Well, this meat counter's dead popular today. What can I do for you, Debbie?
2: Oh, nothing. Just wanted to say hello.
4: You can always say hello to me, Debbie.
2: Oh, Mr. Jenkins, I didn't recognise you with that smile on.
4: A few more smiles and the world would be a happier place to live in.
1: Somebody's obviously given him a bit of good news.
2: Who knows when a bit of good news could come our way, Wayne. Ta-ra!
1: Normally it's just Eloise I can't understand, but today I think I've got a full house.
0: It's been a week, Lucretia, a whole week, and they've all kept my secret.
5: So you'd trust a mortal who can keep mum for 7 days with a secret hidden for centuries?
0: You wanted me to prove they could do it, and I have. I just have to choose which one to tell.
5: Please, not so fast, Eloise. Your mortal friends have done very well, but you must be sure if you're to trust them with your most precious secret. Wait one more day.
0: What difference will one day make?
5: Exactly. One day, and then you can tell the whole world you're a vampire.
0: Are you up to something?
5: I just want what's best for you.
0: Okay, I trust my friends. I know they'd never let me down. See you tonight.
5: That's right, Van Helsing. These mortals have not been truly tested. They obviously want to betray Eloise's trust. They just need a little encouragement to do so. A little temptation.
6: Oh, thank you for the tea, Debbie.
2: I'm sorry Eloise wasn't here. I thought she was at your house, actually.
6: Never mind. It was nice to have a chat. Maybe she's out burgling.
2: Burgling?
6: Boogieing, you know, dancing in the disco.
2: Yeah, probably.
0: So, who to choose for my special secret? Well, there's Wayne. He worships me. I know he'd never tell. Oh, but I suppose Debbie is my best mate. And Mr. Jenkins has professional integrity. Oh, it's so difficult to choose.
2: It's only me.
0: I've been waiting an hour. Where have you been?
5: Could you help me with these bags? I've been busy shoplifting. I mean, shopping.
0: Are you up to something?
5: You're not the only one with secrets, Eloise.
1: Oh.
6: That's it. Knit one. Bell one.
1: It's quite strange to see you in the co-op, Lucretia. But it's downright weird for you to be giving me a knitting lesson on my meat counter.
6: But what a lovely woolly jumper you'll be able to make for Eloise.
1: You're right. It'll be a big surprise and a homemade token of my affection.
6: Mind you don't drop a stitch.
5: Mustache, I've got a letter to deliver.
1: Bye, Lucretia.
3: Perhaps you'd care to tell me. Why are you knitting on the meat counter, Wayne?
1: Because it means so much more than just buying something from Marks and Spencer's, Mr. Jenkins.
3: If I could argue with that, I would. La la la la.
2: Aha!
3: La,
2: Wayne.
1: Aha! Debbie?
2: You're knitting?
1: Yes.
2: Then you know what I know.
1: Do I?
2: The patter of tiny feet.
1: Size 10's actually, Debs.
2: Oh, got to go. Jenkins is coming. See you later, Daddy.
1: Is it just me or has everyone gone crackers in this supermarket?
7: Sixpence, please. Is that all?
5: Yes, I am allied, eater.
2: Lucretia!
8: Hello, Eloise.
2: I thought I saw you coming out of Mr. Jenkins' office. What are you doing here?
5: Shopping.
7: 3 packets of extra strong mints.
5: I'm on a diet.
7: Actually, you do look a bit fatter.
5: Thanks for noticing.
7: Your cape's bulging out a lot more than usual. And in strange and unusual shapes.
5: Even vampires have to count the calories.
3: La la la la. Look now. Now this letter looks a mite more interesting than the usual cooperative society bureaucracy. My darling Mr. Jenkins, if only I could declare our love for all the world to know, but I cannot hurt poor Wayne. He would be heartbroken if I left him. So our love will have to remain secret forever. Your unrequited Eloise. So, an upstart at the meat counter is preventing the supermarket manager from his rightful romantic relationship. Time for some compassionate manager staff interface, I think. Wayne, put that knitting down. You must give her up.
1: I beg your pardon, Mr. Jenkins.
3: Eloise, you must fall on your sword to make way for the higher-ranking officer.
1: Are you feeling all right, Mr. Jenkins?
3: I've never felt better, Wayne, for I am loved and you are not.
1: I don't know what you're rabbiting on about, Mr. Jenkins.
3: Eloise loves me. She told me so. And you are standing our crazy paved path to happiness. I'm the manager of this supermarket and you are only a lowly meat counter skivvy. So I demand that you stand down immediately. That's an order. Keep your eyes peeled. There's been an unusually massive increase in shoplifting just lately.
1: Oh, that power seems to have finally tipped him over the edge. Shoplifting. Don't suppose that could have anything to do with Eloise.
2: Wayne! Have you heard about the crime wave?
1: What?
2: Mr. Jenkins says there's an epidemic of shoplifting going on, which is quite a coincidence because I'm also the victim of a vile and motiveless robbery.
1: Oh!
2: Someone has stolen my most treasured possession. I can't tell you what it is because that's the secret, but I can say it involves a human sample and a top celebrity, and it's been nicked.
1: It might not have been Eloise.
2: I didn't say anything about Eloise.
1: Me neither. Then maybe she didn't do it.
2: You think Eloise did it?
1: I didn't say that.
2: She would.
1: She would. She's done it before. Oh, bollocks. I didn't mean to say that.
2: What are you talking about, Wayne?
1: It's not her fault. She comes from a broken home. She was hardened by her years in the clink.
2: Eloise in prison?
1: She's like a wild animal revealing her true nature. Eloise has returned to her life of crime. You can take the girl out of Broadmoor, but you can't take Broadmoor out of the girl. Oh, she'll have to become a fugitive on the run from British justice, forced to live underground in the shadowy underworld.
2: She can't live underground. Not in her state.
1: What state?
2: Well, surely she's told you by now. She's pregnant, Wayne, with your child.
1: Pregnant? Crikey. The skeletons are tumbling out of the closet now.
2: I thought you'd know about it, Dad.
1: Hang on a minute. Eloise and I have yet to consummate our relationship in the physical sense. So that's what Mr. Jenkins was whittering about.
2: What's that?
1: He said Eloise had declared her love for him. You know what this means?
2: No.
1: Eloise is carrying the Jenkins love child.
9: This is a staff announcement. Would Wayne and Debbie please come to my office immediately? Thank you.
2: Blimey!
3: Okay, spill the beans.
1: I promised I wouldn't tell, but she's been in prison for stealing. She's an hardened criminal, Mr. Jenkins.
2: I thought we knew, you see. Otherwise, I wouldn't have said anything, Mr. Jenkins.
3: So, she's been doing all this shoplifting.
1: She needs help, Mr. Jenkins.
3: She needs the sack, Wayne.
2: She nicked my most treasured possession.
3: What's that?
2: I can't say. But I'm moving out. I'm not sharing my flat with a robber.
3: What a dilemma.
8: To be loved by a highly attractive woman with a fiendish criminal mind.
10: As far as I'm concerned, you can have her, Mr. Jenkins. It's over between us. She's betrayed me and I can never forgive her.
11: What are you hoping for, Mr. Jenkins? A boy or a girl?
8: Oh, what are you talking about, Debbie?
11: Blimey, she hasn't even told the father!
10: Congratulations, Mr. Jenkins. You've put Eloise in the pudding club.
9: Staff announcement! Eloise, get in this bloody office now!
8: Thank you.
12: It's not bloody fair.
13: Who's crying?
12: Leave me alone.
13: This is my bus shelter. Who's crying?
12: It's not fair.
13: Who's crying? You have to speak up. I'm a wee bit thief.
12: Oh, just sod off.
13: I hear that. So, why are you crying then?
12: My life is shit.
13: Is it like all equally shit? Or are some bits shittier than others?
12: I've just lost my job, my flat, my best mate and two boyfriends, okay?
13: Is that all? I thought your son is serious. How'd you do that then?
12: It's a long story.
13: I'm a dosser. I've got plenty of time.
12: You're a tramp.
13: Correct.
12: A wino.
13: There's no need to get personal.
12: Are you homeless? Do you live on the streets?
13: Look, this is my bus shelter. I ask the questions, okay? Now, how come you've lost your job, best mate?
12: And two boyfriends, I know. It's so stupid. All I did was tell them I was a pregnant criminal in love with my boss.
13: Are you?
12: Don't be stupid. I was testing their trust. You see, I'm a... Oh, I may as well tell you. I'm a vampire.
13: Congratulations.
12: There. I said it. Doesn't it bother you?
13: I'm an alcoholic. Does that bother you?
12: No. It's just... I've been keeping it a secret.
13: Why? You should be proud.
12: I am proud.
13: People are going to find out eventually.
12: Exactly. I shouldn't play games with people. I should have told them from the very beginning. Oh, no more secrets from now on.
13: You can shout it from the streets.
12: Yeah, that's right. I'm Eloise, by the way.
13: Reg. Very pleased to meet your acquaintance. Do you want this rig?
12: What is it?
13: It's 80 pence a litre.
12: Oh, thanks. Mm. Oh, lovely.
13: Yeah.
12: I can't believe you're so cool about this. You see, I only found out I was a vampire a couple of weeks ago.
13: What?
12: I said I only found out a few weeks ago.
13: I bet it takes a wee bit of getting used to.
12: Yeah. Yeah, there's more to it than meets the eye, I can tell you.
13: I'll bet. A whole new lifestyle.
12: Yeah. Mm. It's been a terrible secret to keep.
13: You shouldn't keep it a secret. It's a honour, huh?
12: You're right. It is an honour.
13: Well, rain's stopped. I'd better get going. Lots to do. Best of luck. Oh, yes!
12: Yeah. And best of luck to you, Reg.
13: Maybe I'll see you again someday. With your bell in hand. Oh, yay! Oh, yay!
12: What?
13: On the streets.
12: I don't know what you're talking about.
13: You! The town crier.
12: Town crier? No, I didn't say I was a town crier. I said I was a van... Yeah, town crier. Yeah, I'm a town crier, Red.
13: And a bloody good one, I'm sure. Oh, yay! Oh, yay! Oh, yay!
14: Feel better now?
5: Yeah. You always felt you were different.
14: Yeah.
5: You were right. Now you are. Nothing has really changed.
14: Yes, it has. I can keep a secret now. But what am I going to do about Wayne and Debbie and Mr. Jenkins? They think I'm a thieving pregnant nymphomaniac.
5: I sorted that out for you.
14: How? They were ready to lynch me.
5: Yes.
14: I know. Mortals can't keep secrets. But they did have you to tempt them. And they only betrayed me with my best interests at heart.
6: Who do you trust, Eloise?
14: You, Lucretia. So what did you tell them? How did you explain it all?
6: That's my secret. But I cleared everything up. And I got you a week's paid holiday.
14: Oh, that's brilliant. Come on, tell me. How did you fix it? What did you tell them?
6: Oh, it was nothing, really. I just told them you were going to spend a week in a lovely loony bin.
14: You did what?
6: Don't worry. I'm sure they'll keep it a secret.

0: 20th Century Vampire was written by Joe Turner and starred Louise Lombard, Joanna Kanska, William Ivory, Jane Hazelgrove, Valentine Fontaine and Steve Hodson. And it was produced by Liz Amstel.
1: Yes, it's for you. It's your dinner. It's called Cupboard Love. Cupboard Love's different. Comes in a packet, not a tin. See this foil pouch? Keeps it moist and squeezy. That's right. It's a new kind of cat food. Moist. It's good for you. Like it?
2: New Cupboard Love. What the well-cared-for cat has for dinner.
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0: 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Oh, the big red letters stand for the Jell-O family. 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
5: Welcome again to The Alternative Take, taking a sideways, long ways, a mildly tranquilized view of the world of comedy since the late 70s, when I, your host, Alexei Sale, was sent in by the gods to shake it up. The comedy circuit has always thrown up more than its fair share of oddballs. In fact, if there wasn't something dysfunctional about a comedian, then they'd be an accountant.
6: My father was a... was a late developer, and I had the unique pleasure of watching him grow up.
7: Golly, when he walked back to nine in 5 seconds, or we're toast. And he'd go, I can give you 30 miles an hour in a week, Calvin. How about that?
8: I got this book at home. A book about the paranormal. I didn't buy it, it just appeared in my room one night.
5: The early circuit was absolutely full to the brim with Fruit Loops. I mean, take the late Malcolm Hardy and friends with their now classic balloon dance that was like a children's parlour game gone horribly wrong. And let's just say the phrase, Privates on Parade, would cover it. Or rather, didn't cover it. Then there were screwballs like Chris Lynham, who used to set off a firework between his buttock cheeks. All of these are strange. But verbal strangeness, bordering on the surreal, is another thing.
9: How have you been creeping, then? Oh, mustn't mumble. I suppose you know I've been a whale.
5: And one of the earliest exponents of this was John Dowie, poet, songsmith, an alternative comedian before the term alternative was born.

0: kissed her. A trip into a time warp and invariably miss her. Come over here, I'm gonna.
1: Time warp.
2: Oh no, it's happened again.
1: Time warp.
2: I don't know where I am or when.
1: Time warp.
2: Every time I'm in undress, I wake up in the underground and nothing but a vest.
3: Among others who had the gift of subverting reality in the early days of alternative comedy was accountant turned comic Arnold Brown, one of the founder members of the comic strip.
4: People ask me about the secret of comedy. Well, the secret of great comedy is timing. For example, you, the audience, come here tonight, and I arrive 1 week later. That's bad timing. I'm a hardened professional. I've noticed it makes a difference even 1 day out. My father was a late developer, and I had the unique pleasure of watching him grow up. It was embarrassing. I learned to walk before he did.
3: Arnold's ability to think outside of the cupboard was matched by the deadpan surrealism of Norman Lovett, who became known to many as Holly the Computer in Red Dwarf, an honour he shared with Hattie Hayridge. But Norman was a space cadet even before that. Here are both Norman and Hattie going off the wall.
5: My name's Norman Lovett. That's my real name. And I'd like a pound for every time someone said Lovett. I bet you do. Because I'd have about 6 or 7 pounds by now. I'm a slow comedian, but I don't think there's any rush, really. I'm not influenced by any other comedians. Lovett's the name, lady, there'll never be another. I went to a secondary modern school in Clapton-on-Sea, and I left that school with 1 O level, but they caught up with me and made me bring it back.
6: Never touched drugs though. Well, I did once. I once had a terrible experience with drugs. My head got totally f***ed up. My hairdresser was a junkie. I was under the dryer. He was on the Starship Enterprise. They put drugs in cat food to get them addicted. That's why 9 out of 10 cats prefer it. They're off their heads. They don't know what's going on. And I've been feeding my cat for years now. Christ, she sold a dirt box, a little velvet collar, a little fluffy mouth. And they're doping horses, aren't they? I put my money on a horse. And they disqualified it because they said it had been got at, had been behaving as if it was drunk. It was galloping along all normally. And all of a sudden, it put its hoof up around this other horse's neck. It went, "You're my best. And started eating a kebab."
3: In the mid-80s, when the likes of Arnold and Norman had been roaming the comedy circuit for a while like confused giraffes, a rising star with equally fantastical tendencies was the young Paul Martin, or Paul London Borough of Merton, as we now know him.
7: I was standing at a bus stop once, and there was a bloke next to me with only one leg. I looked at my two legs, I looked at his one leg, and I remember thinking, "I bet you're rubbish at table tennis." And this one-legged bloke was eating a chocolate mint ice cream, and suddenly this bus comes round the corner, the one-legged bloke tries to get out of the way, the driver, thanks to years of experience, runs straight over him. This chocolate mint ice cream goes somersaulting up into the air, the bus skids into a disco, killing 465 people taking part in an Eric Heffer look-alike contest. Took them 6 hours to identify the bodies. Well, what does he look like? Well, he looks like Eric Heffer, doesn't he? Yeah, but is he in the swimwear section or what? The bus wheeled up above a gas main, sending a fireball 500 feet up in the air, narrowly missing a plane but blinding the pilot. He avoided a crash landing into a field by flying straight into a housing estate, killing another 700 people. Luckily, there were no passengers on the plane. Just 9.5 tons of radioactive material. which leaked, poisoning 15 million people. And a chocolate mint ice cream that had gone somersaulting up into the air landed on my shirt. Why does it always happen to me?
3: It's worth pointing out at this juncture that during the 80s, two of the people who could best turn your whole world upside down in just one line were visiting Americans, Stephen Wright and Emo Phillips. Both were highly influential, had silly hair and an eye for detail, and a way of turning that detail inside out.
8: One time right in the middle of a job interview, I took out a book and I started reading. The guy said, "What the hell are you doing?" I said, "Let me ask you this. If you're in a vehicle and you're traveling at the speed of light, and then you turned your lights on, would they do anything?" He said, "I don't know." I said, "Forget it then. I don't want to work for you." Sponges grow in the ocean. That kills me. I wonder how much deeper the ocean would be if that didn't happen. We got a new dog. He's a paranoid retriever. He brings back everything because he's not sure what I threw him. My favorite chair is a wicker chair. It's my favorite chair because I stole it. I was at a party, a very crowded party, when no one was looking. I went over to it and I unraveled it. I stuck it through the keyhole in the door. The girl was in it, was almost killed.
9: He said, "Emo, you have to go to the school psychologist." I said, "Why do I have to go to the school psychologist?" So he shows me the petition. And I go to the psychologist, and he gives me a chocolate Easter bunny, and this shows how tricky those guys are. I eat the chocolate bunny, and I think, "Wait a second, this isn't around Easter. Was this a test?" He said, "Yeah." I said, "What does it mean?" He said, "Well, had you eaten the ears first, you would have been normal. Had you eaten the feet first, you would have had an inferiority complex. Had you eaten the tail first, you would have had latent homosexual tendencies. And had you eaten the breasts first, you would have had a latent Oedipal complex." I said, "Well, go on. What does it mean when you bite out the eyes and scream, 'Stop staring at me?'" He says, "It shows you have a tendency towards self-destruction." I said, "What do you recommend?" He says, "Go for it."
3: Meanwhile, there was one man, and sometimes a woman, on the British comedy circuit who would carry the torch for surrealism, taking it to new dimensions. And that man was Eddie Izzard.
10: "And we have pets because they lower our blood pressure. This is apparently officially it, but they lower our blood pressure. And I don't know quite how they do that. You stroke them, you go to sleep, and when you sleep, the dog puts one of those big puffy things on your arm and goes, 'Shh, shh, shh, shh, shh, shh.' It's 180 over 60. What does that mean? I don't know, I'm a dog."
3: Izzard started his performing career on the street and self-managed his route to fame by setting up his own club, Raging Bull, where comics were free to experiment with the new and literally talk bullocks. Particularly appropriate since much of Izzard's own material revolves around the animal kingdom.
10: "Yeah, so anyway, that's what they do. You, the dog takes your blood pressure and you fall asleep, and the cat drains all the blood from your body and sells it to one of those mobile blood banks. That's why sometimes you wake up feeling all anemic and seeing your cat and dog counting out fivers as a van pulls off. Have you ever had that?"
3: Yeah. Eddie Izzard's animal magic was symptomatic of a new kind of comedy. By the late 80s, early 90s, it was pulling away from politics and political correctness and fat men shouting at you about what was wrong with your lifestyle.
10: "Everyone is talking about Star Trek, and that is the thing. But you never saw them in the morning when they came in to the Starship Enterprise and someone said, 'Oh, get the engine on, Chekhov, it's freezing in here.' You also never saw them backing up either. You never saw Chekhov back. Captain Kirk, put your head down a bit. Scotty, the actor playing Scotty, Dan, he must have hated his scripts. Every week, the same sort of script for him. Oh, not again, not the same script. No, Captain, I cannot do that, Captain. I have no ability to do that, Captain. What speed do you wish for, Captain? Oh, no, I cannot provide that this time. No, it's, you'll never guess, it's the engine. It's the carburetor that's gone this time. No way, who's it? It's the cat's eating the dilithium crystals, you see. And he's coughing up fur balls, and he could never do anything. There was Kurt going, Scotty, when you walk back to 9 in 5 seconds, or we're toast. And he'd go, I can give you 30 miles an hour in a week, Captain. How about that?
3: It's not that Eddie himself was backward in coming forward politically, as his Euro-friendly views and Labour Party activism showed. And it wasn't that he couldn't tackle subjects like mass consumerism, for example. It was just the way he did it, with a certain je ne sais quoi. No tengo las empanadas. I don't have the pies. You see, I can do comedy in a foreign language. It doesn't make any sense, but I can do it.
10: The French make a lot of perfumes, and they speak French. We get the entire advert in French. And it's very subtle idea. It's just the idea that you don't understand. We don't understand a word they're saying in it. But it just passes by us and, l'égotiste, l'égoïste, I think it was one. L'égoïste, qu'est-ce qu'il y a? Vous êtes là? Oui, je suis ici. Comment ça va? Ça va bien? Ma vache a explosé. Quel dommage, quel dommage. And then you go, Lewis, bon homme, une femme et un canard. And we haven't got a clue what they're talking about, exploding cows. And you just go, oh, I better get some of that. What the hell is that? Canal, that sounds great. You smell like a duck, sir. Well, say canard.
3: You're listening to Alexei Sayle's Alternative Take on BBC Radio 2. Though perhaps no other comic could lay claim to be the king of vague like Eddie, there were other comedians who were equally balmy and whose ideas didn't necessarily have any linear logic whatsoever. And in 1992, a certain Mr. Bill Bailey was still part of a duo known as the Rubber Bishops. His persona as the dizzy hobbit hippie was ever present, and his ramblings bore all the hallmarks of what we know of him today.
11: But, no, I fancied getting Pitbull. But what with all the hoo-ha over Pitbulls, all the... hoo-ha! I decided to get, instead, a pit pony.
10: Right.
11: a lot safer, really harmless, but...
10: Everyday use, about that high.
11: Yeah.
10: Whereas, of course, a pit bull might bite you. A pit pony, much more likely just to say, it's quite bright in here, isn't it?
11: Yeah.
3: Bill Bailey nearly gave up his comedy career for a telemarketing job, which begs the question of why Jim Davidson couldn't be lured by something equally worthy of his talents, like a corpse. In the mid-90s, though, Bailey's career started to take off, and now the man that looks like a roadie and talks like a pixie does so in stadiums played by the kinds of bands you might imagine him lugging equipment for.
12: I was trying to rent a car, and the bloke said to me, you're not covered for acts of God. I said, I'm intrigued, because you say acts of God are not gods, or spirits, or jinn, or nymphs. But God, a capital God, a monotheistic religion, maybe a Judeo-Christian religion, which would imply a belief system, which would perhaps lead to free will and determinism. So logically, anything that man does, directly or indirectly, is in fact an act of God. So I'm not covered for anything. And he said, I'll get the manager. And I said, define an act of God. What do you mean by that? And he said, I don't know, a plague of locusts or something. A plague of locusts?! Swarm round the vehicle, rip the wing mirrors off, I'm liable for £50 excess. And he said, no, like rain or something. I said, yeah, but how much rain? It's drizzling a bit now. Is that an act of God? At what point does the rain reach a certain level, beyond which it takes on the more apocalyptic mantle, of the water-based punishment of the Lord? And he said, I just worked Saturdays.
3: Narrowly beating Bill Bailey to the Perrier Award at the Edinburgh Festival in 1996 was a young Irishman called Dylan Moran. Moran and Bailey were famously to team up for the hit Channel 4 sitcom Black Books. And you can see how the two inhabit similar strange mental territories.
13: Do you think I should wash my beard?
14: I think you should wash it, yeah. And shave it off.
13: Nail it to a frisbee. And fling it over a rainbow.
3: Though Dylan Moran's subject matter generally stayed closer to earth than Bailey's, the languorous, ponderous and idiosyncratic Moran could weave the ridiculous into the everyday, almost at will.
14: I don't think children are the same now. They're not like the ones I remember from growing up, you know? Being at parties and you do all the childhood things, running around and bleeding and torturing the weakest member of the group, you know? Simple childhood games. It's not like that anymore. I went to a birthday party recently of a young person. They were all about 10. And they were all slumped on the lawn like dead bumblebees. Drinking latte. They were all disaffected. Like Berlin in 1929. What's going on? I went up to one boy. I said, what's the matter here? He said, oh, I have a migraine. What? You're 10, you can get drowned or electrocuted, you can't have a migraine. And the birthday girl, I asked her, I said, why isn't anybody playing? And she said, oh, it's all these parties. You do your hair, you put your frock on, nobody talks to the real you. Get me a martini, would you?
3: The end of the 90s saw Bailey's and Moran's careers in the ascendant. But it also saw a number of works surface on radio and television from another paragon of the weird, Simon Munnery.
15: Now, I recently gave up smoking and took up telling people I'd given up smoking. By the time, I had a brilliant idea, which was, I know, I'll take up the harmonica. Because that's a good replacement habit. It's something to do with the hands and the mouth. It takes up the same sort of mental space. You know, it's like a cigarette. Suck in, blow out. Instead of getting cancer, you get a note. Very nice. The thing I have discovered, though, is harmonica players are actually less welcome than smokers at most restaurants. This is my song, it's called Stop the War. Stop the war. Stop the war. Stop the war, or I'll keep playing. Thanks very much, good night.
3: Though his Alan Parker urban warrior character and his League Against Tedium alter ego had been doing the live circuit for a while, it took some time for a bigger audience to be subjected to this strange mix of philosophy and mayhem.
16: Attention, scum! You are nothing! Absolutely nothing! What are you? No! You are idiots, morons, fools, dullards, idiots, morons, fools, dullards, priests.
17: Man turns to religion to ease his passage. Also Vaseline.
3: At the same time as Simon Munnery's back catalogue was getting an airing, the career of another Looney Tune comic was flying high. The live wire, Ross Noble.
18: I do it when, you know, when you go to the doctor, right? My favourite thing is to go to the doctor and go, I've got a bit of a, just got a bit of a sore here, just there, like that. And when the doctor goes, oh, how would you describe the pain? I like to go, it's a moonlight evening. deep inside an enchanted forest. Out of a clearing, an old crone appears, her hood down over her eyes. At that moment, she unleashes magical forces. Sparrows fly out towards me, their beaks trained on my eardrums. They pierce deeper and deeper. Help me, there's sparrows in my brain!
19: You know, off and on.
3: Noble is the true pretender to the comedy tiara of Eddie Izzard, with his improvised and semi-improvised tapestries woven around unlikely scenarios, such as a ping-pong-playing Jesus, or elaborate stories set around street beggars, or, well, whatever comes into his mind.
20: You know, I'm not the most academic bloke ever, but I firmly believe that if Stephen Hawking could in some way incorporate monkeys into his science books, I'd be a genius. I genuinely think that. No, it'd be brilliant, right? Hawking, he comes out, does a science talk, right? Just get a monkey involved, right?
21: Hello, my name is Professor Stephen Hawking.
20: It's all right to laugh, that's a perfect impression. That's...
21: Yeah. And I would like to talk to you about the universe. I would like to talk to you about it with the help of this monkey. God's sake, what is the matter with you now? Oh, sorry, I forgot. You cannot talk. You are a monkey.
20: Don't worry, Hawkins, I'll use your computer.
21: Get off there. Get off it now. That is not for you. It is not a monkey toy.
20: Come on, Hawkins, it doesn't matter. I've got stuff to say. I'm a bit pissed off.
21: How come you have got a different voice from me?
20: Ah, well, I'm glad you asked, Hawkins. Basically, I've found the Yorkshire switch on your voice box.
21: I have been looking for that for bloody ages. I lost the remote control down the back of the sofa.
20: Wouldn't that just be so much better if Hawkins had a Yorkshire voice? Ladies and gentlemen, please welcome the eminent Professor Stephen Hawkins. How do? Hey, up, it's time for science. But before that, here's some strippers and a raffle. Hey!
3: Ross Noble started comedy when he was only 15, and you can hear that he hasn't really grown up, something which he's quite proud of, and obviously makes him the comic that he is. It's something about the child inside that links all comedians, but as we've heard, some more than others have taken childlike fantasy to their hearts, and to their audiences. And I've actually had the occasional turn at it myself.
0: The coach made a mess of a carpet. He lost his bottle.
3: That's it for this week. Next week, we'll be looking at what happens when comedians come in twos. A kind of now with 50% extra gags special offer.
1: What's green and hairy and goes up and down? What? A gooseberry in a lift. It kills them, I'll tell it.
22: She was called Madam Whiplash. Why was that?
23: She'd been in a road accident or something like that.
24: I don't think that the music of Ice-T is really aimed at people like you, Rich. He is a lean, black freedom fighter from the riot-torn streets of the urban war that is South Central Los Angeles. And you're a fat, middle-class, white bloke from Cheddar in Somerset.
3: The Alternative Take is a TBI media production for BBC Radio 2. 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
27: Cabin Pressure by John Finnemore, starring Stephanie Cole as Carolyn, Roger Allam as Douglas, Benedict Cumberbatch as Martin, and John Finnemore as Arthur. This week, a skirty.
28: Morning, chaps. Look, I'm an Irish guy.
29: Arthur, in 3 days in Cork, have you seen anyone wearing a green top hat with a shamrock on it?
28: We have no, to be sure.
29: That? Irish pirate?
28: It's not happening with my Australian, I admit. Anyway, Mum's just coming. She says don't file the flight plan yet.
29: I already have.
28: Okay. And Douglas, storm warning.
29: Ah, thank you, Arthur. What gale force?
28: What does it go up to again? Is it 10?
29: 12.
28: I'd say 8.
29: Oh, dear. No, I've just picked up the weather. There's lots of rain, but no storm. We're not talking about the weather.
30: Martin, have you filed the flight plan?
29: Yes, I've...
30: Why? I specifically told Arthur to tell you not to.
29: But he's only just...
30: I don't want to hear your excuses. Go and change it. We're stopping off in Kilkenny on the way home.
29: Kilkenny? Why?
30: Let me answer your question with a question. What does it say in big letters on Gertie's tail?
29: MJN.
30: And what does that stand for?
29: My jet now.
30: Whose jet now?
29: Your jet now.
30: And that's why we're going to Kilkenny. Be ready in 20 minutes.
29: But...
30: 20 minutes!
28: That's an 8, isn't it?
29: Definitely. Gusting to 10. Lady and gentlemen, welcome aboard this MJN flight from Cork to Kilkenny. That means a distance of about 70 miles, which means we have a flight time today roughly equivalent to that of a gently lobbed frisbee. Well, we're nearing the top of our ascent now, so I'll leave you to relax and enjoy the flight. But the captain will speak to you a little later on when we're nearing our destination.
27: Lady and gentlemen, we're about to begin our descent into Kilkenny. I do hope you had a restful flight, maybe got some sleep, enjoyed a movie or two.
28: Yeah, hi, chaps. Mum says it basically boils down to please, could you stop?
29: She said, please?
28: No, I added that. But I took out quite a lot of other stuff.
29: I see. It's a definite force 10 now, then, is it?
28: Yeah, I think it is, yes.
0: And do you know why we're stopping in Kilkenny?
28: Yeah. She wants to buy Herc a birthday present.
0: A present? That she can only get from Kilkenny. What is it?
28: I don't know. But actually, it's from a little village outside Kilkenny.
29: So she expects us all to wait around while she goes shopping for her boyfriend.
28: Okay, can I just ask, Douglas, if you say that to her, don't call Herc her boyfriend, don't call it shopping, and also probably don't say any of it.
2: Hello? Hello? Anyone home?
28: This is a bit spooky, isn't it? Do you think it's haunted?
29: I wouldn't have thought so, Arthur, no.
28: Well, you know, everything's more ancient in Ireland, isn't it?
29: Not the airports.
2: Hello?
4: Hello, hello, you're the MJN Air.
2: That's right, yes.
4: Grand. Hello, welcome to Kilkenny. I'm Jerry, I'm the airport manager. Please make yourself at home, anything you want.
2: I'd like a taxi.
4: Sure, that's no problem at all. And if you'd like a coffee first, we've got a little cafe.
2: I'd like a taxi, straight away, please, to a village called Uskerty.
4: Ah, Scarcy. Oh, yes, I think I know it. My sister's best friend from school.
2: Did you really? What a small world. What a super story, yes. Tell them to pick us up straight away.
4: Right you are. If you'd just like to follow me, I'll quickly stamp your passports.
2: Why, has Kilkenny declared independence?
4: Sorry?
2: We've come from Cork.
4: Oh, right. Still, if you wanted to get them stamped anyway as a souvenir...
2: Oh, yes, please. No, thank you. A taxi, please, straight away to Manor Farm, Uskerty. And can we book a take-off slot in 1 hour's time?
4: Sure, but don't feel you need to rush off. So long as you're gone before dusk...
2: An hour's time, please. Douglas, Arthur, wait here. Martin, you're coming with me.
0: Why?
2: I need you to help carry something.
0: I don't want to
2: Martin,
0: carry...
2: only Father Christmas cares about what you want. I am telling you what you are going to do.
5: Now then, will you have another piece of seed cake?
2: Well, that's very kind of you, Mrs. Hurley, but no.
5: Are you sure? I made it myself, you know.
2: Yes, I thought you probably did. Now, I don't want to rush you, but perhaps we could see...
5: Oh, of course, yes. I'll fetch him for you.
2: Martin, put this in your pocket.
0: What? No, what is it?
2: My seed cake. Quick.
0: No, why?
2: It's revolting.
0: But then leave it.
2: No, I don't want to offend her.
0: Oh, suddenly you're worried about offending people.
2: People who own extremely hard-to-find objects I want to buy from them. Yes. Whiny pilots, not at all. Here. Stop fussing.
5: Here we are. Isn't he a beauty?
2: Oh, my, yes. Isn't he just?
5: His name's Finn McCoo III. Well, it was.
2: Herc's going to love him.
0: Is he?
2: Of course he is. It's a present for a friend.
5: Oh, how lovely. Is he very fond of sheep?
2: Oh, enormously. He's especially stuffed.
4: There we go.
28: Brilliant.
4: Do you want one on the other page, too?
28: Oh, yes, please.
4: There you go. Now, Douglas, how about you?
29: It's kind of you, but I'm fine.
4: Right you are. Now then, what else can I show you?
29: Actually, Jerry, I don't mean to be rude, but I've been a pilot for 34 years. I'm pretty familiar with airports.
4: Just the security gate, then. It's all brand new. Only I went on a special course and everything, and I've only used it maybe twice.
28: Brilliant. I'll have a go.
4: Great.
29: Really, Arthur?
28: Yeah. I love going through the X-ray gate. It's a bit like a game show, isn't it? There's always that moment of, will I make the buzzer go? Will I make the buzzer go? Yes, I didn't make the buzzer go. Oh, I made the buzzer go.
4: All right, then. Well, follow me.
29: I think I might leave you to it.
28: Oh, come on, Douglas. It'll be fun. We'll make a game of it. Like, one of us could put something metal in our pocket and see if the machine can tell which one of us it is.
29: I think the machine can tell that. That is the whole point of the machine.
28: Yeah, well, let's see. There's lots of things that are the whole point of me that I don't do.
29: Like what?
28: Floss. Don't tell Mum.
30: Well, where's the taxi gone? I told her I'd only be 10 minutes.
0: Yes, you did. Half an hour ago.
30: All the more reason she should be here now. Move Finn McCool in a bit. He's getting damp.
0: So am I.
30: Yeah, no doubt, but I didn't just pay €85 for you.
0: You don't pay anything for me.
30: Exactly.
0: So, dare I ask you why you've brought your boyfriend a stuffed sheep?
30: He is not my boyfriend.
0: Fine, your partner.
30: He is certainly not my partner.
0: Well, what is he then?
30: He is a man I know.
0: Right. Well then, why you've brought your man you know a sheep?
30: Oh, didn't you know? Herc hates sheep.
0: Hates them?
30: Yes, loathes them. He's got a sort of phobia about them.
0: You've gone to a great deal of trouble and expense to get him the worst possible birthday present you can imagine.
30: Exactly. Isn't it perfect?
0: In a way.
30: Ah, there you are. Where did you go?
6: Where did you go? You said 10 minutes.
30: Yes, but I am the customer, and the customer is always right.
0: Sort of a policy change for you, isn't
30: Be
0: it?
30: Be quiet. And get Finn McCool inside before he gets any wetter.
6: Hang on. What's that?
30: Oh, I'm sorry. Do you not have these in Ireland? It's called a sheep.
0: Carolyn.
6: We do have them as lambs, yes. But we keep them in fields, not in other people's cars.
30: Well, I'm afraid Finn McCool's days in the fields are behind him. Martin, see if you can wedge him in with all the...
6: I'm saying you can't carry it in this taxi.
30: Don't be ridiculous.
0: Carolyn.
30: What?
0: Look, just let me... Hello there. Hello and hi to you. I'm Martin. Marty to my friends. Sorry about my friend. She has the devil of a temper on her. As you can see. But I was just wondering, given that the oldie sheep is more a piece of furniture now, whether you might not be all right with that.
6: Where are you from?
0: Wokingham.
6: Right, so, look, the thing is, people have allergies. This is an animal-free car.
0: Oh, right, yes, of course. But perhaps if we were to give you an extra €30, say, to cover the cost of getting your taxi deep-cleaned?
30: €30? I'm not paying an extra €30.
6: No, you're not. You're paying an extra 40. Or you're staying here till you can get another cab.
0: €40 will be fine, thank you.
30: Oh, will it indeed? Well, I'm going to stop it out of your wages.
0: That'll be a good trick if you can do it.
7: Art has got it.
0: Yes, yes. It was in my sock. I never thought it would look there. Let's go again.
29: Actually, Arthur, I think I might cool off with a quiet read of my paper. The excitement's getting to me.
7: Oh? You sure there's nothing else I can show you? The kiosk. Oh, the baggage carousel.
0: Oh.
29: No, Arthur.
7: What about the tannoy? Would you not like a quick go on the tannoy?
0: Hot Douglas, please.
8: Ladies and gentlemen, can I have your attention, please? This is the airport speaking. Listen to the airport. Flight 202-0202 is now ready for boarding at gate 8. It isn't late. It will not wait. If you want to be on that aeroplane, it's time to get on the aeroplane now. If you have young children, put them on the aeroplane. If you have any hand baggage, put it on the aeroplane. If you have any bombs, they're not allowed on the aeroplane. Please put them in the bin. Okay, bye. Love, the airport.
30: Is this the fastest you can go?
6: No, but it's the fastest I'm going to go.
30: We are late. We have to take off before dusk.
6: Yes, I know how it is with these emergency stuff sheep deliveries. But with rain like this and these blind corners, you can't really take any chances.
30: No, but you're certainly not doing that.
6: Well, you know what they say? Better 20 minutes late in this life.
30: Oh, please don't start being charming at me. I can stand being late. I cannot stand being charmed.
0: Oh, God, no, no.
30: Why have you stopped? Don't stop! That is the opposite of what I want.
6: Carolyn! Well, now, why don't we make a little race of it?
30: What?
6: You get to the airport the fastest way you know how, and I get there the fastest I know how. Out you get.
30: Oh, to be ridiculous.
0: Carolyn! Please, we're very, very sorry.
6: I said out! Take that horrible sheep with you.
0: Oh, couldn't you at least take the sheep?
6: No, I could not.
9: Great.
10: Well done, Carolyn.
30: Oh, I see. This is my fault, is it?
10: Oh.
11: Your attention, please. This is an important message for all passengers hoping to fly to Nottingham. Raise your ambition.
28: Okay, my turn.
29: No, come on. We said that was the last one. Lovely to meet you, Jerry. Thanks for showing us round.
4: My pleasure. Nice to get some use out. Oh, what am I thinking? The bar. Now, you will just have a quick drink at the bar, won't you? And then you've done everything. On the house.
29: It's very kind of you, but unfortunately, Arthur here doesn't much like alcohol.
28: Except peach snaps.
4: Oh, I think we've got some.
29: Which, as he'll remember, he's never allowed ever again.
28: That's true, I'm not.
4: Why not?
29: Have you seen the film Gremlins?
4: Yes.
29: Peach Schnapps is to Arthur as water is to Gremlins.
28: I was terrifying.

0: Snaps is to Arthur as water is to gremlins.
1: I was terrifying.
0: And I, of course, have a plane to fly in an hour or so, and the CAA prefers me to keep off the sauce on those occasions.
2: Well, and anyway, you never drink.
0: So thank you very much, but no.
3: We've got soft drinks too, loads of soft drinks.
1: Have you got pineapple juice?
3: Have we got pineapple juice? We got cartons and cartons of the stuff no one ever asks for us.
1: Brilliant. Oh, Douglas, can we, please?
0: One quick one.
4: Well, what do you want? Sackcloth and ashes?
5: No, I just want you to say sorry.
4: Oh, don't be so childish.
5: It's not childish.
4: Here comes another.
6: Hello, hello.
4: Please,
6: stop.
4: It would help if you could try to look a little less peculiar.
5: Oh, I'm sorry, but it's quite hard to not look peculiar when you're in uniform, soaked to the skin and carrying a dead sheep.
4: I wish you would stop going on and on and on about the sheep.
5: I promise I will as soon as you let me throw it in a ditch.
4: It cost me 85 euros.
5: Well, then at least let me and the sheep hide behind a tree until you get them to stop and then we can...
4: Oh, I see, I see. You think they're more likely to stop for a poor little old lady alone in the rain, do you?
5: Yes. All right, since you asked me, yes, I do.
4: Well, I am not a poor little old lady.
5: Oh, God knows I'm aware of that.
4: The tree, though. The tree might be useful.
5: Really? What are you going to do? Whittle us a motorbike?
4: No. But from the top, you might be able to get phone reception.
5: From the top?
4: Yes. Come on. Up you go. Chop, chop.
5: I don't climb trees.
4: You know, well, maybe not recently, but I'm sure you climbed thousands in your carefree boyhood. Come on. Swarm up it.
5: No, I didn't. I never climbed trees.
4: Then start now.
5: Oh, Lord.
4: That's my boy.
5: This isn't what you paid me for, you know.
4: No, it's a bonus. Lucky me.
5: Not that you pay me for anything, of course.
4: I've told you before. I would love to pay you if I had it to pay, but I simply don't. Oh, there. The one by your right foot. Yes, that's right.
5: I could start looking for another job, you know.
4: Oh, good heavens. Aren't you already?
5: Of course not.
4: Well, why is a knot? There's a knot hole by your left knee.
5: Loyalty.
4: Oh, Martin, no. I don't want to lose you, but you really ought to be looking for other jobs. I assumed you were. Careful! I think that branch is dead. Yes, I thought so.
5: But what would happen to MGN? Well, you wouldn't be able to find any other free pilots.
4: No, well, we fold. But, Martin, we're going to fold sooner or later.
5: No, we're not.
4: Of course we are. We've been on borrowed time for years. And you'll look far better applying as an employed pilot than an unemployed one.
5: Carolyn, I didn't realise...
4: Right. Try there. Anything?
5: Yes, I've got a bar.
7: Hello?
5: Douglas, it's me.
7: Hello, Martin, are you back?
5: No, we got thrown out of a taxi and now I'm up a tree.
7: Gosh, quite a powerful throw.
5: Can you send out another taxi?
7: Certainly. What's the address?
5: The address?
7: Yes. Where do you want the cab sent?
5: To us, to where we are. It's a road in the rain. With a tree.
7: Are you hearing the problem? All right. Well, what can you see from there? Maybe we can work out where you are.
5: Right. Well, there's fields, more trees, and, ooh, this way there's a bee.
7: I think we may need slightly more reliable landmarks than individual insects.
5: Several bees. Oh, bees! Carolyn, a lot of bees! In the dead branch, a lot!
4: Oh, don't shout! Just climb down!
1: No, I don't think I should move. I don't think the bees would like it. I think I'll just keep very still, and maybe the bees will forget me.
4: Oh, terrific. I'm stranded in the middle of Ireland with Captain Winnie the Pooh.
0: Oh, he's rung off.
5: Are they all right?
0: Yes. They seem to have stopped off to climb a tree.
5: Oh, I'd have loved that.

0: Here we are, gentlemen. One pineapple juice on the rocks, one pineapple juice straight up.
1: Cheers.
2: Cheers.
1: That's the stuff.
0: Is it?
1: Not remotely, but it's nice to pretend now and again.
0: Cocktail, Olive?
1: Don't mind if I do, Jerry.
2: Don't mind if I do either, Jerry. Oh, it turns out I mind a lot.
3: Hello, please stop!
4: How's your hand, Martin?
5: It's fine.
4: Let me see. Is that the one you landed on?
5: No, this is the one I landed on. This is the one the bee stung me on.
4: That finger's swelling. You should take that ring off.
5: No, I can't.
4: You can. Just let your finger relax.
5: No, I mean, I never, ever take it off. It was my dad's signet ring. I haven't taken it off since his funeral.
4: Oh, I see. Well, that's nice.
5: Thank you.
4: Of course, if you don't take it off now and your finger keeps swelling, the paramedics will have to cut it off. Or if they're too late, your finger will just... burst.
5: All right, I'm taking it off.
4: Good. Now, put it in your pocket.
6: Yes, all right.
5: Oh, there's one coming. Now, look, Carolyn, please, you're absolutely and totally not a little old lady, but dusk is in 48 minutes. Could you, just this once, maybe pretend to be
4: yes,
5: one?
4: All right, fine. Get behind your bloody tree.
5: Thank you.
4: Hello, please.
7: Are you right there?
4: Oh, thank you for stopping. We are just trying to get to Kilkenny Airport, my friend and I.
5: Hello!
4: Could you possibly give us a lift?
7: Well, I don't mind taking you.
4: Thank you.
7: But there's only room for one in the cab.
4: Ah.
7: The other will have to ride in the back with the girls.
5: The girls? Are they swans?
7: That's right. That's my truck full of swans. They can't get enough swans in Kilkenny.
4: They're geese, Martin.
5: Right, well, Carolyn, what do you think? Should we toss for it?
7: What are you talking about? She can't ride in the back.
4: Yes, I'm sorry, Martin, but you have to remember I am a very frail old lady.
0: May I freshen your juices, gentlemen?
1: Oh, why not? Let's live a little.
2: This is great.
1: Good vintage, is it?
2: No, this, you know... Two guys, sitting in a bar, a couple of drinks, box of those black paper napkins that always look really cool. I were in a film. I feel like I should have a hat.
1: God knows, Arthur, you have a hat.
2: No, but I mean one of those ones with the dent they used to wear in black and white times. Jerry, could you polish your glass?
0: Oh, have I given you a dirty one?
2: No, I just think it would look good. And then, Douglas, we should be saying things like, you know, hey, you guy, the dames, eh? Yeah, the dames. Stupid dames. You had any luck with the horses? No, the horses are all idiots. You know, between the dames and the horses, sometimes I don't even know why I put my hat on. That's how they talk in bars, isn't it?
1: No, Arthur. That's not how anyone talks, anywhere.
2: Oh, right. So, yeah, how do they... I mean, I've never really been to... what sort of things do they say?
1: Well, I don't know. You just ask about each other's lives.
2: Oh, okay. Right. So, do you miss your ex-wife?
1: What?
2: No.
1: You, not like that.
2: Sorry.
1: You don't talk about anything. You just, I don't know, you joke, you moan about sport, you tease each other. It's terrific.
2: I don't know about sport. I could tease you, though. I'd like to be better at teasing.
1: Well, you can't just...
2: Honestly, Douglas, you silly great man. Look at you with your hair all straight. It's not easy, is it?
1: Apparently not.
5: Really? Just in there with them?
7: Just sit quietly. They leave you alone.
5: What? Where should I sit?
7: On the floor. But careful. It'll be slippery.
5: Why would it be slippery?
7: Have a think about that.
5: Oh, God, no. I can't sit on that.
7: Well, you can stay standing up.
5: Why not?
7: I'm not saying you're not allowed. I just don't think you can. Are you all right?
5: Yes. Have I got any... Oh, God.
4: Yes, only a little bit.
5: One of them's attacking me.
7: No just being friendly.
5: I don't want a goose friend. Ah! Why does she keep trying to get in my pocket?
7: She probably thinks you've got food in there. Have you?
5: Oh, yes. I never go anywhere without a pocket of goose food.
4: Martin, the seed cake.
5: Oh, right. Yeah, actually, I do.
7: Give her left hand and she'll leave you alone.
5: All right. There we go. Right. All gone. No, nothing else for you. See, completely empty. Oh, God.
4: What is it?
5: Oh, God, I think this goose has just eaten my father's signet ring. I just don't know the sort of things people say.
1: Yes, you do. You've heard me tease Martin hundreds of times.
5: Oh, right, okay. I noticed Sir isn't terribly tall today.
1: Yes. That's better. Of course, I am quite tall.
5: Oh, damn. It's just really difficult with you. There's nothing to make fun of. What?
1: I'm a 57-year-old first officer with 3 ex-wives, and I'm drinking sodding pineapple juice.
5: I know. So?
1: Nothing. You know, I think maybe you should give up on teasing. It's not really your thing.
5: Okay.
1: If it helps, you are excellent at being teased.
5: Oh, really, am I?
1: Oh, first rate. Second only to Martin. He's the master.
5: Oh, thanks, Douglas. And maybe if I practice, I could get as good as him.
1: As good as Martin? I'm afraid not. He always goes the extra mile. The man just phoned me from up a tree.
4: All right. Thank you so much, Mr. Fisher. Come on, Martin. We've got 18 minutes. Go, go, go.
5: No, no, no, but what about my ring?
4: I'll get you another ring.
5: It was my father's.
4: Yes, I'm sorry, but look, Martin, a goose ate it. What do you want me to do? Give it the Heimlich maneuver?
7: You could buy the goose.
5: I don't want to buy a goose.
7: I don't want to sell you a goose. But if you want that ring, you're going to have to take the goose it comes in.
5: Caroline, can I take a goose on Gertie?
4: If it will get you on the plane before dusk, you can take a giant panda.
5: Right, okay, how much is it?
7: Depends. Which one do you want?
5: Which one? Well, the one that left my ring, of course.
7: Ah, with you so far. Which one's that?
5: I don't know.
7: Ah, no.
5: Oh, God.
7: You know, if I were you...
5: Yes?
7: I'd have kept an eye on it.
5: Thank you.
1: Jerry, 2 more pineapple juices over here.
3: Do you not think maybe you've had enough?
1: No, I don't.
3: Only they're quite acidic. You can get yourself a stomach ulcer.
1: Don't worry, Jerry. We can handle our juice. Carolyn.
2: Hey, Mum, where have you been?
4: No time, no time. Get ready for takeoff in 14 minutes.
2: Mum?
4: Hurry!
2: Oh, hey, Skip!
5: Douglas, quick, I need your help.
1: Martin, good Lord, you're soaking wet.
5: Yes, well, it's raining outside. Look.
1: What happened to your uniform?
5: I tore it falling out of a tree.
1: Yes, but what's that all over it?
5: Oh, goose droppings.
1: Is your hand okay?
5: No, a bee stung me,
1: What are you carrying?
5: What does it look like? A stuffed sheep!
1: You see, Arthur? The master.
5: Douglas, listen. There's a truck full of geese outside, and one of them at my dad's ring, and I don't know which one, and I know there's nothing you could do, but is there anything you can do?
1: Gosh. Well, it's a bit of a tall order, Martin, even for me.
5: You can't do anything.
1: I didn't say that. Jerry.
5: Douglas.
1: This is Martin. Martin is a man who would like to discover which of a truckload of geese has swallowed a valuable ring. Martin, this is Jerry. Jerry is a man who wishes he could get more use out of his metal detecting gear. Perhaps you two could have a profitable discussion.
5: Oh, grand.
4: Come on. Where are you all? 12 minutes.
5: Yes, Caroline. But before that, though, I just want to very quickly x-ray all the geese.
4: You want to... No, I'm sorry, Martin. I'm very sorry, but there is no time now. Come on.
5: No, I'm sorry, Caroline. I carried the sheep for you. I climbed the tree. I rode the back of the truck. But now... I have to x-ray these geese.
1: Always the extra mile.
6: That was Cabin Pressure by John Finnemore. It starred Stephanie Cole as Caroline, Roger Allam as Douglas, Benedict Cumberbatch as Martin, and John Finnemore as Arthur. It also starred Marion McLaughlin as Breeder, Robert Wilport as Jerry, and John Omani as Farmer Fisher. The producer was David Tyler, and the programme was a positive production for the BBC.

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7: Drop Me Here, Darling features Kenneth Connor, Norma Ronald, John Kane, and as Leslie and Caroline Duggan, Leslie Phillips and Jill Bennett. For Leslie Duggan, working as his ex-wife's chauffeur has its ups and downs. The ups include lolling on the couch in Caroline's outer office. The downs include the waspish tongue of Caroline's personal assistant.
8: Are you sure you're comfortable on that couch, Leslie? Is there nothing we can get you? A continental quilt with matching teas made? A dormouse to keep you company? You will ask.
9: That's all right, Claire.
8: Look, this is an office, not a doss house. If you want to sleep, get a job with Vauxhalls.
9: Ever thought of trimming your moustache? You'd make a lovely sergeant major.
8: I am trying to work.
9: Well, what do you think I'm doing?
8: Oh, sorry, Leslie. I thought you were a chauffeur. I didn't know you'd been transferred to log impressions.
9: When you're a chauffeur, driving's only half the job. The other part is waiting for madam. That's what I'm doing now.
8: You're very good at it. Did you do an apprenticeship?
9: What would you like me to do till she wants me? Hmm? Scrub the floor with a toothbrush?
8: No, scrub your teeth with a floor brush.
9: Idle men is naughty men. Whitewash the coal, polish the kernel. Look, one thing that makes my job bearable is the time off between drives.
8: I hope you learn something from Alan.
9: Hmm?
8: You don't know who I'm talking about, do you? Because you're too tired to remember anything. I refer to our new executive.
9: You fancy him, don't you?
8: Don't be ridiculous.
9: Oh, it's just coincidence that you left your vest off.
8: Look, you won't see him idling. Look where he's got, and he's half your age. He works. He uses his mind. He does a 12-hour day, and then he lies down.
9: Well, I'm lying down without wasting time first.
8: Well, don't be too smug. You might find some changes when Alan's been here a while.
10: Leslie?
9: Coming, madam.
10: Nothing to do, Claire.
8: Oh, yes, I was just...
10: Please get on, love. There's no time for slacking now. Now, Leslie.
9: Where to, madam?
10: We're not going anywhere just yet. This is special. I better lock the door. I don't want us to be disturbed.
9: Oh. You will be gentle with me, won't you?
10: Shut up. The fact is, Leslie, I want your opinion on this.
9: Mm, yes, well, it's a glass of red wine.
10: Now, tell me what you think of it. Take your time.
9: Mm, I see.
10: I wondered who to ask, and you're the obvious choice. They all used to ask you about wine when we were married.
9: Yeah.
10: And the articles you used to write, of course, the connoisseur's guide to the wine cellar.
9: Yeah, a bit out of practice since I went bust, darling, but I've tried to keep my nose up. Even with what I can afford to drink now. I can tell you which side of the hill they picked the blackcurrants.
10: But this?
9: Yes. Oh. Ah. Oh. Ho, ho, ho. Oh, cheeky. Oh, would you? Yes, thank you, I will. Yeah.
10: What?
9: I was talking to the wine, darling.
10: Oh.
9: That hint of asperity can only be pre-phylloxera. We're talking about Premier Cru, of course. Delightful legs.
10: Thank you.
9: The wine, darling. Oh. Can it be... Good heavens, I believe this to be nothing less than Chateau Lafitte.
10: Go on.
9: The color, like the red one sees at the heart of a purple rose. The resonance, a symphony. Lord, darling, this can't be later than 1890. Excuse me, I'm going to cry. Darling, this is nothing less than Chateau Lafitte, 1864.
10: Really?
9: And that suggestion of tannin, slighter than the brush of a mayfly's wing, indicates, yes, that this was shipped in cask and bottled in Scotland. Darling, I believe this to be nothing less than a bottle from the legendary cellar of the late Lord Fife. I congratulate you on the wine discovery of the decade.
10: Thank you.
9: Where on earth did you get it?
10: I made it myself in a bucket.
9: What?
10: Isn't it incredible?
9: But homemade wines are awful. I mean, tastes like a mouthful of dustman's pullover. Yeah, in port side.
10: Normally, they do. I had this amazing find, quite by chance. I was looking for premises in Yeovil, and I was introduced to a small firm with surplus land to sell.
9: Any good?
10: No, but I haven't told them that yet. They make stuff for home brewers. They gave me a glass of this. Just must be nice. Fabulous. They've got this new process for wine kits, and you get a gallon of this for the price of a bottle of supermarket tonic.
9: How do they do it?
10: Well, the Chancellor does it for them. Huge tax on wine, no tax on wine kits.
9: This'll rot the whole wine trade. There'll be vintners jumping off windowsills like lead pigeons.
10: And I want Quantum to reap the benefit.
9: You mean you're going to sell it? Mail order? Chateau Jackson Tom.
10: Oh, not only that. The Yeovil firm's too small for big production. I want to make it myself.
9: Oh, they'll never let you. This could make more money in a year than British Steel lose in an hour.
10: It wouldn't occur to them. They just said the local make-it-yourself freaks. They haven't twigged it or sold to Joe Public.
9: I see.
10: But I don't want them twigging till they've sold me a license for manufacture, so please keep it absolutely secret.
9: Oh, you trust me.
10: I haven't even told Claire. You see why I'm glad you've got Alan Archer. With him in the office, I can devote more time to the wine kit project.
9: A bit of a whiz kid, I'm told. Mm. Surprised he hasn't started his own business.
10: I think he's waiting for the right opportunity. In the meantime, we're fortunate to have him.
9: I can scarcely believe our luck.
10: Actually, I want to talk to you about that. You see, to make the job attractive enough, I've had to offer, certain fringe benefits.
9: No, he's excused the office party.
10: Such as the use of my role.
9: Oh, but darling, if he's off in your car, that won't leave me a lot to do, will it?
10: Ah.
9: So I won't be chauffeuring quite so much then. Oh, well, it can't be helped. I'll be able to fit in the time, I expect. No, don't worry about me, darling.
10: When he's using the car, you'll be in it.
9: No, I wouldn't put it like that. What? I'd hate to be idle. Yeah, I'll cope.
10: I mean, you'll be driving him.
9: What?
10: As well as me. It'll mean a little more work. But as you say, you hate being idle. Now, I said we'd pick him up at his house. Ready?
9: Mr. Archer?
3: Oh, hey, you're the Quantum driver, right?
9: Yes, sir. I have the car outside, sir.
3: Great! Listen, no sirs with me. I'm Al.
9: Oh. I'm Leslie.
3: Get along fine, Les. Oh, Caroline's in the back.
9: No, allow me.
3: Wrong, Les.
9: Hmm?
3: I look like the Princess of Wales.
4: Well, I've never seen her in the flesh.
3: You don't open doors for me. That's Ramesses the Second stuff. Relax, okay?
4: Yeah, I can see it'll be a pleasure driving you. Al.
10: Alan.
3: Hi.
10: Office, please, Leslie. So, now you two have met.
3: Right. How long has Les been with you?
10: This year. You know he's my ex-husband.
3: What were you before, Les?
4: Her husband. Oh, I see what you mean. Yeah, then I was in property. Hey, you know what happened to that, yes. You've seen Sink the Bismarck, yeah. Mm. What about you, Al?
3: East End slum, reform school, 2 years sweeping roads, then file a mail order.
10: From office boy to manager in 5 years, Leslie. Isn't that good?
4: Yes. Well, if I'd started with the same advantages...
10: He launched their 5 best lines. We're very lucky to have you, Alan, aren't we, Leslie?
4: Yes, I must admit I was expecting some spoilt brat. But I was wrong. He says he'll open his own doors.
3: No worries, Les. All I care about is efficiency. Mm? Caroline, I thought I'd start by cutting fat in our operation.
10: Well, you're welcome to try, but you'll find I run a fairly tight ship.
3: No, excuse me. The new boy sees things you don't.
10: Like what?
3: Okay, let's look at it for instance. Like this car.
10: I'm not giving up my rolls. I've just had new curtains put in.
3: No. The rolls is good. Advertises success. Fine investment. Let's just lose the fat.
10: But I don't want to give up Leslie either.
3: Okay, Les. No need for your neck to go blotchy. I didn't mean lose you. Chauffeur's useful. Means we can work in the back.
10: Well, then there's nothing else to cut.
3: Where'd you get your petrol?
10: We've got an account with the Kensington Garage.
3: And pay through the nose.
10: Well, it's very good petrol.
3: Flying some garage Sidcup. 20p cheaper.
10: Maybe, but the cost of
3: getting
10: there...
3: Hang on. Just whip out the trusty calculator... Still save 1.53%. Hundreds a year.
10: Wow. That never crossed my mind.
3: Okay, Les, here's what we do. Every time the tank's low, you drive to Sidcup and back.
4: What? But it's 10 miles across London. Look.
3: What about servicing?
10: Oh, Park Lane motors are wonderful.
3: I'll bet they are. Tell me, Les, what's a pair of overalls and a tin of Swarfiga cost?
4: Oh, £10, I should think.
3: Draw that from petty cash. Jack up the car and lube it tomorrow.
4: Me? No. I'm not a mechanic. I just drive. I don't know how to service cars.
3: You're in luck. The firm will pay for you to learn. Night school, motorcraft, say, 4 evenings a week.
4: What? Look, I'm not paid to crawl around in pools of oil.
3: Maybe next year we'll buy you a trolley. There. Save us about, £1,000 a year already.
10: Incredible. Oh, why didn't I think of that?
4: Because you've not had Gestapo training. Now, look.
3: Now then, how often is the car idle?
10: Oh, perhaps 2 days a week. I don't use it.
3: Okay. Every day we don't need the car, we hire it out. There's an agency.
10: Oh, no. It might get abused.
3: Oh, you won't allow that, will you, Liz?
4: I should think not. I mean, I'm... Hey, wait a minute. Wait. How would I be able to stop it?
3: Well, you go along as part of the deal. They pay more for a driver. That'll bring us in, say 2,000. Almost pay your running costs.
10: Alan, you are brilliant.
4: Excuse me, I hate to be a drag, and please don't think I'm coming the wet army blanket. You know, but aren't I going to be a teeny bit busy?
10: He has a point, Alan.
3: And when he takes his cap off, you can see it. Listen, now. Listen, what's the one thing a chauffeur's got plenty of?
4: Blisters?
3: Time. Always hanging round between jobs.
10: You're right, of course. It's often upset me to see Leslie idle, and I know Leslie feels the same.
4: So that's settled, then, yes. Well, sure, there's nothing else I can do. Mm? Look, why don't I walk to Kuwait? I could get the petrol wholesale. I'm sure it's cheaper. Oh, and another thing, would you hitch a van on the back of the car? I'll do an ice cream round. Yeah. And once a week, I'm not at night school. Do you want any laundry done?
3: You must be out of your good, Liz. You won't have time for all that.
4: Oh, I should think not.
3: Because I'll have more jobs for you later.
4: Oh.
3: For now, you relax.
8: But Leslie, isn't he wonderful?
4: Oh, yes. The mail order's Gary Glitter.
8: He's only been here a week, and it's like a breath of fresh air.
4: Yeah, right up your shorts.
8: I mean, the economies he's made. Why didn't we think of delivering local letters by hand?
4: That reminds me, Claire. Have you anything to put on my corns?
6: I'll boil you some creosote.
8: But it's healthy exercise for you. And look what we save on postage. It's lateral thinking. Alan sees things we never did. Like you, exhausted.
4: I don't mind telling you, Claire. I'm seriously thinking of handing in my perforated driving gloves. Just one more thing and I'll resign.
8: Ooh, what kind of thing?
4: A private income. Yeah. It's only poverty that keeps me here, you know. It's hard to save money when you spend it all.
8: And you never get another job with your back trouble.
4: What back trouble?
8: You can't get off it in the mornings.
4: I hardly have a chance to get on it. Night classes till 10. Mind you, I'm so tired when I get there, I don't take anything in.
8: So what else is new?
4: Last night, teacher almost made me stand in the corner with a funnel on my head. And that reminds me, I must take a spark plug to leave on his desk.
8: Well, you must admit Alan's made us more cost-effective. Look how he found us extra office space.
4: You know, personally, I think we needed the staff toilet.
8: All we have to do is cross the road and use the one in the warehouse.
4: You tried in the rush hour, then. Squirming on the curb, you know. Waiting for a gap in the juggernaut. Sure, you take your life in your hands with every cup of tea.
8: Well, Caroline's pleased.
4: Yeah, well, she would be. She's got her own executive suite. Though I'm sure it's against the factory acts. If I knew what they were, I'd complain.
10: Ah, Leslie, I want to book you for Thursday.
4: I'll check my worksheet. I might be able to fit you in. Now, between digging the inspection pit and painting the warehouse.
10: Ask Alan very nicely if he can postpone those. I want him to drive me to Yeovil.
4: Yeovil?
10: To see about, you know.
4: What? Oh, yeah, you mean the
10: walls have ears.
4: Yes.
10: Sorry, wall. I mean, sorry, Claire. It's confidential. I've only told Leslie because I have to. But when I've closed the deal, you'll be the first to know.
11: Hi! No, don't move.
4: What are you doing with that stopwatch?
11: Okay, Liz, just act like I'm not here.
4: But I don't feel like smiling.
11: Ha-ha, time and motion.
10: Later, if you don't mind, Alan. Come into my office, Leslie, and we'll discuss some, you know, that matter.
4: Oh, right.
11: What's that about?
8: Some secret deal.
11: Oh.
8: I'd like to say, Alan, how thrilling and instructive it is working with you. Tell me, Alan, with all your talent, what stopped you starting your own business?
11: I'd have to go to the office party.
8: No. Seriously, what's held you back? Lack of capital?
11: No, got my stash. I'm waiting for the right opportunity. One big idea set me up. Meantime, I can learn a lot from Caroline. But, this secret deal... You know all about it, of course.
8: No, but she's told Leslie, and he can't keep secrets. I knew by October what he was getting me for Christmas. I caught him looking for the size on my handkerchief.
11: Yeah. Well, when old Les comes out, can you tell him I want him? Oh, yeah, and book a table for two at the Steak and Spurren. 1 o'clock.
4: Ah, there you are, Al. I got your message.
11: Sit down, Liz. Great to see you.
4: This is where the young executive eats, eh? I like the daggers on the wall. What did you want me for? Carry your doggy bag?
11: I want to buy you some lunch.
4: What?
11: Is that so surprising?
4: Well, it's like Attila the Hun giving book tokens. What's the catch? Look, I can't stay long if I'm stripping down the big end.
11: Forget it. Take the rest of the day off.
4: Are you all right? I mean, you haven't been working too hard.
11: No?
4: Remind me what it feels like.
11: See, Les, I've been thinking. Maybe you have been working too hard at the wrong jobs. You've been wasted.
4: Yeah, that's what it feels like.
11: I want you to take more part in the decision-making process. Man of your ability driving a car? That's the bins.
4: What, do you mean that?
11: Look, how would you like an executive role?
4: No, thanks, no bread for me. Oh, I see what you mean, yeah. He's executive. Executive? You're right. I've often told madam I should be upped. No, she won't listen, though.
11: No, I'm sure I could use my influence.
4: Really? Mm. Obviously, I've misjudged you. Al executive, eh? Look, you won't regret this. I come with my own pen set.
11: No, not so fast. Whoa, you'll have to convince me.
4: Convince you how?
11: Well, let me sound your reactions to something like, this secret deal, for instance.
4: Secret? Oh, the wine kit.
11: Not so loud. Executives have got to be discreet.
4: Oh, yes, of course, yes.
11: Caroline wouldn't thank you for spreading this round, right?
4: No, I should think not. Someone could step in with an offer and beat her to it.
11: Uh-huh, Les, you're the right stuff. Oh. They'd step in with an offer
4: to Orchard Brew. Mm.
11: Of course. They'd be on the first plane
4: hardly worth getting a plane to Yeovil.
11: Yeovil, yeah. Yeovil.
4: Why are you taking notes?
11: Just checking your fact retention. Hallmark of the executive.
4: I can do better than that. I remember the address and the owner's name.
11: You're incredible, Les.
4: Yeah, 14 Cheddar Lane.
11: 14 Cheddar Lane.
4: Name's Crab.
11: Crab. Mm. Got it. Yeah. So, give me your opinion of the deal.
4: Oh, a real coup worth millions. I agree with her. Best wine kits ever made.
11: And how would you handle the bargaining?
4: Oh, same as her. Play it cool. Slip in an offer, you know, casually. Don't let on there's big potential.
11: Shrewd, Les, shrewd. We'll talk some more while we eat. And, Les, I wouldn't mention our little chat to Caroline.
4: Huh?
11: If we're going to promote you, I have to choose the right moment. I don't have to tell you how to keep a secret.
8: Oh, I love this West Country air. That was a very pleasant drive, Leslie. Well done.
4: Thanks. Shall I come into Orchard Brew with you?
8: Oh, if you want. Why?
4: Get used to negotiating methods. In case someone may be an executive. Not that that's likely, of course.
8: All right. The main thing is to clinch the deal as quick as possible. I've only waited this long to check I can manage the output. Good afternoon. Mrs. Duggan to see Mr. Crabb.
12: Oh, would you go straight through, please? Mr. Crabb is expecting you.
8: Thank you.
13: Ah, Mrs. Duggan. Come on in. Oh, what can I do for you, officer?
8: Oh, this is my chauffeur.
13: I thought he was customs and excise. That's the peak cap. But of course, you're much too tall. They pays us the odd visit, you know, but fortunately, to little avail. There's no duty on our kits. Can I offer you a mango juice?
4: Well, actually, I'm trying to give it up.
13: Well, you've had it before. Well, I'm sure Mrs. Duggan will have a little drop of the wine on which she complimented us so graciously.
8: Lovely.
13: Can't offer you a drop, can I?
4: You could try.
13: Oh, no, you're driving, eh? Perhaps you could stretch a point and offer you a parsnip beer. I don't think it's alcoholic. No one ever drunk enough to find out.
4: Sounds super.
13: One of our most popular lines. We sold several dozen bottles of it last year. Now, Mrs. Duggan, I imagine you wish to see me about the land?
8: I wanted another look at it.
13: You're very welcome.
8: Oh, there's another little thing, hardly worth mentioning. Your wine kits. I've got a small outlet in London. I'd like to see how they go. Knowing you just produce enough for your regular customers, I wondered if you'd license me to make my own.
13: Oh, dear me, how extraordinary. I should be happy too, Mrs. Duggan, but you see...
14: Telegram.
13: Oh, thank you. Excuse me. Oh, no, Mrs. Duggan. This is for you.
8: It can't be. No one knows that I'm here.
4: Except Alan.
8: Oh, don't be silly. He's the last person I'd tell.
4: Yes. What?
8: Accept my resignation effective today. Stop. Sorry, Les, don't order the golf clubs. You blab too much. Love, Alan Archer.
13: But that's a young man.
8: What?
13: Yeah, he came to see me yesterday. Most generous. He offered me £20,000 for all rights in the wine kits.
8: But how did he find out about it? I mean...
13: Yeah, well, of course, I jumped at it. I signed on the spot.
8: Well, I've only just
13: so
8: told...
13: The wine kit line, you see, belongs to Mr. Archer now.
8: You, Leslie...
13: No doubt if you approach him, he will accommodate you.
8: Thank you, Mr. Crabb. Somehow I doubt it. Well, Leslie, I think I'll drive myself back
6: I'd better keep my hands occupied.
4: Oh, yeah, you mean I'm to be a passenger?
6: No, you are to be a hitchhiker. I don't want to see you again till you've had your brain lanced.
8: Have you seen the business pages?
6: No. It'll be all budget.
8: Not quite.
4: Shall I put the radio on and see what the Chancellor's done? Hmm? I want to see if fags have gone up. I don't smoke, but I can gloat. Yes, well, I'll go back to shutting up, shall I? Hmm? Yes, Leslie, you do that. Hmm.
8: Listen to this, Caroline. Chateau DIY. Tasters who raved over Orchard Brew wine kits can now be assured of a regular supply. The first kits left Archer Wine's new factory today. Whiz kid Alan Archer, who cut his teeth in the rough and tumble of mail order, looks set to make his first million. I've sunk everything into this, he grinned. This is where I clean up. Well, I'd better stop there and consider Leslie's feelings.
6: He won't have any where I'm going to hit him. Of course, this poor old crab, I'm sorry for. 20,000 was my deal. He'd have got that every month. Oh, well, this is a perfect time to hear the budget. I couldn't feel any worse. Switch it on.
14: And that's as we expected, of course, though it is another blur for the tobacco industry.
12: One moment, Dominic. There's more news just coming in from the House. The Chancellor's announced a new tax on home winemaking products.
14: Well, well. Obviously, it will make home winemaking less attractive and drive people back to the off-license, if they haven't been driven there by the rest of the budget.
6: Good Lord! Did you hear that?
8: Yes. So much for artful Alan Archer. A mixture of egg and wine all over his face.
6: And we're not involved.
8: No.
6: I can't think where we went right. Leslie?
4: Yes?
6: Take the petty cash and go down to the off-license. And, darling...
4: Yes?
6: Thanks for being a stupid, half-witted blabbermouth.

Leslie Phillips and Jill Bennett starred in Drop Me Here, Darling. Also featured were Kenneth Connor, Norma Ronald and John Kane. The program was written by Andrew Palmer and produced by Edward Taylor.

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0: 31 and a half, 32, 33, 35, 40, and 10 is 50, and 50 is a pound. At first, when you are given change in new money, it may sound rather odd. So if you're puzzled by 31 and a half, 32, 33, 35, 40, and 10 is 50, and 50 is a pound, think decimal. Now there are 100 new pence in a pound. Think decimal. That way you'll find shopping simple.
1: You know, some marmalades get some of their tang from added flavouring. While Robertson's Golden Shred gets all of its tang from Seville oranges. What would you rather have for breakfast?
2: If you're paying this kind of money for a car, you'd want it to have a touch of style, legroom, four doors, and all that. 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
6: Something the matter, sir?
7: It's unbelievable. Bloody MacIvers. I mean, they're supposed to be a large, reputable firm of solicitors.
6: They are very well thought of.
7: Look at this brief. Trial bundles not in proper order. The witness statements could have been drafted by a Mr. Donald Duck. And I'm supposed to put this bowl of poison in order. Well, sod that for a game of soldiers.
6: You're not really going to tell them to forecourt buildings. Yes, sir, I'll just check for you. It's Paul Otten from MacIvers. Do you want to call back when you've cooled down a bit?
7: Nope, I do not. Let me have that.
8: John, how are you?
7: Well, as a matter of fact, I'm fine, Paul. How are you? You had a touch of sore throat last time we spoke. I couldn't stop thinking about it all evening when I heard.
8: Really, it's fine.
7: Great, great. And how's Lillian still making her papier-mâché squirrels?
8: No. She's doing moorhens now.
7: Moorhens, incredible.
8: Now, did you get the Albra brief?
7: Yes, indeed.
8: It's a bit thrown together, I'm afraid.
7: Oh, do you think so? Goodness, you should see some of the stuff we get. Briefs come in like hay bales, honestly. But no, I was just saying to Vince, who, by the way, sends his very best wishes, that one can rely on MacIvers for highly competent preparation.
8: Actually, John, I'm ringing about another matter. We were thinking that as we send you a few biggish cases each year... It'd be good to meet some of the other members of your chambers.
7: Oh, really? Yes. Well, I think you'll find that they don't do the type of work your firm has.
8: Well, we have a lot of general stuff. Frankly, the kind of stuff anyone could do. Similar to the stuff we send you.
7: Yes. I'm not sure how much general stuff the younger members of the chambers do. Possibly at the cheaper end.
8: Look, John, it's important that we know there's good backup in a set of chambers. We really do want to meet the others.
7: What if I got them to write to you?
8: No. The firm would like to invite your chambers to a weekend we're having. It's one of these team-building things in the country, and we thought it would be a good way to meet you all.
7: What a... wonderful idea. I mean, meet us all and see if the junior members of chambers are up to doing this bargain basement work you've been talking about. Yes.
9: Oh.
10: How'd it go?
9: Oh, fine.
10: Oh, it did go well then.
9: Down, down, down.
10: Oh, Hilary, what happened?
9: I lost again.
10: Well, everyone loses cases. And it was quite a complex one, wasn't it? What was it again?
9: Parking.
10: Right, well. A lot of people find parking difficult.
9: I was only doing it as a favour for a friend. I can't even win a nothing case like that.
10: Oh, come on, Hilary. This isn't like you. You've won cases. Come on, the glass is always halfway empty with you. What about that robbery case? That went well.
9: My client got 7 years.
10: I know, but he could have got more. Some judges might have given him 7.5.
9: Ruth, I'm thinking of leaving chambers. Doing something else. It's all the confrontational stuff. You are what you are, and I just can't be adversarial. I'm not like you.
10: Oh, come on, Hilary. I'm not that adversarial.
9: Well, no, but you can be if you want to be. That's the point.
10: Well, I'm not by nature adversarial, which you seem to imply in your earlier statement, which I'd like to put to you again, if I may.
9: No, you're lovely. I just think I should face facts. I'm not cut out to be a barrister.
10: Oh, that's not true. No, you're tall. Not everyone has to be a killer. A lot of clients value compassion.
11: Excuse me, miss.
10: Vince, we're very busy.
11: Sorry to interrupt, miss. Your sister's in reception.
10: No, she can't be. She's in Bradford.
11: Well, I think she's just driven down. She seems in a bit of a state.
10: Well, put her in the conference room, make her a cup of tea, and tell her I'll be there in a minute.
9: That was brilliant. I could never have done that. I'd have run out and thrown my arms round her.
10: Oh, Hilary, you're making me sound heartless.
9: No.
10: I'm clear.
9: Yes, incredibly. It's great.
10: Yes, right. Good. Now, don't do anything rash before I get back. You're not going to leave Chambers, and we're going to sort it out. You can be confrontational.
9: Okay, you win. I can be confrontational. if you say so.
10: Now that's more like it.
9: Right, if you say so. I mean, I'll go along with that, obviously. Yeah.
12: Carol! Rutty. I'm sorry I came here. I wasn't going to, honestly.
10: Oh, it's all right, love. It's great to see you. You're looking really healthy. I mean, your hair and shoes.
12: I'm really sorry, Rawface. I didn't know what to do.
10: Oh, don't be silly. I'm really glad you're here. And now that you are, just relax. And for goodness sakes, don't feel that you've got to call me by those old nicknames.
13: Shall I call you Miss Quirk?
10: No, silly.
13: Do you prefer Sir?
10: No, you don't call a woman Sir.
13: Well, I haven't got your legal knowledge.
10: Ruth's fine.
12: I wasn't going to come. It's just that it all got on top of me. It's Nicky, really. They've had her out of school again, and I can't get her to listen to me. I mean, maybe I shouldn't have questioned her over the body piercing, but I didn't think Grandad wanted his nipples pierced.
10: She tried to pierce Grandad's nipple?
12: She put a ring through it. He's got somewhere to hang his bath towel now, but it's not the same. I just don't know how to control her, Rutbags.
10: Well, there must be some way.
12: I've got to get away for a bit. I think I'm going to go mad, Elf.
10: Well, absolutely, goodness love, you're entitled. You brought that girl up on your own.
13: I didn't know Gary was bisexual when I married him.
10: Of course not.
13: I mean, you don't think about it when you see a big, hairy lad welding, do you?
10: No. Do you see him at all now?
13: No, not since he started up as a manicurist, no.
10: You work more than that.
13: Thanks, love. So, you don't mind having her for the week, then?
10: Oh, of course. Have who?
13: Nicky.
10: The piercer?
13: Your niece?
10: The piercer.
13: I thought you might be what she needs. You know, a tough role model. You could stand up to her, humiliate her a bit. Like you used to with Mum and Dad.
10: Oh, I don't think Mum and Dad ever felt humiliated.
13: Oh, I don't know, Rutty. All them times when you got them to turn the telly over because you claimed they'd made previous inconsistent statements about us being allowed to watch Hector's house.
10: Oh, I think they liked all that. I mean, you like to see your kids being a bit feisty. Not actually piercing anything, more intellectually independent.
13: Well, maybe. It's only for a week, Rutguts, please.
10: Well, maybe. I mean, what time does she go to bed?
13: Ah, well, I'm very strict about that.
10: Okay.
13: As soon as she gets home from the pub and finishes watching telly.
14: It's a team-building weekend in the countryside, and they've asked us all to take part.
10: But MacIvers don't instruct me or Hilary. They only send work to you.
14: Yes, that's right, but I was only saying to Vince this morning that I thought you and Hilary should be getting better quality work, although initially perhaps not so well paid. You see, that's how I think of us, as a team.
9: Well, I don't want to go.
14: What?
9: I'm not feeling very confident about my self-image at the moment.
14: Not feeling confident about your self-image? I'm asking you to go on a team-building weekend, not audition for Kilroy.
9: That's the kind of comment that I find very difficult to deal with right now.
14: Have you become American? Just grow up. We're a team. I'm the captain, and I'm telling you to come.
10: I think you should go, Hilary. I mean, you love the outdoors. It'd be something different, a chance to find yourself. Grow as a person.
9: I don't know if I'm ready to face that at this point in my life.
14: Of course you are, you idiot. You see, we're working as a team already, supporting each other.
10: Yes. But I can't come.
14: What? Why not? This is about those lower initial fees, isn't it? Well, I can tell you that when I started at the bar, I was given £7 police court briefs, and I was jolly happy to have them.
10: John, I've got my niece staying with me this weekend, and, well, I've promised to take her to the London Metalwork Museum.
14: Look, they've invited the whole of Chambers. I really do think you're missing out on an opportunity to get some rather good work, albeit at the lower end of the pay scale. You've got to come.
10: I can't.
12: See, the thing is that she's a difficult kid.
14: You could put her into care.
12: Yes, but she's a house guest.
14: It wouldn't be for long. We could get a court order. I always think that's the great thing about kids. If it doesn't work out, you can always put them into care.
12: John, I'm not coming.
14: Wait, I know. We could take her with us. That would be good, wouldn't it? She could pretend to be Chambers' junior fees clerk, and being from Yorkshire, the fresh air would do her the world of good.
15: Hello, John.
14: Hilary? I didn't recognise you. What's that in your head?
15: Beaver. I wasn't going to come, but then I thought, why the hell not? I mean, we're not talking about being in a courtroom. It's the country, damn it, and I feel at home in the country.
14: Excellent. What's that?
15: It's my banjo.
14: Banjo? What have you brought that for?
15: Well, I thought it might come in useful.
14: Oh, yes. The essential tools for crossing a ravine. A strong rope, crampons, and somebody to do an impression of George Formby.
11: I've put your gear in the coach, sir. I wasn't sure you'd be able to use the electric blanket, so I left that and the microwave in your car.
14: Right.
12: Morning, everyone. All set?
14: Yep. Where's your niece?
12: Oh, she's over there.
14: That white, black thing?
12: She's a goth.
14: Are you sure she should be out in the daylight?
12: Oh, it's just later. Nicky?
16: What?
12: These are the members of my chambers, John Fullercott.
14: Hello there.
12: Hilary and our clerk, Vince.
14: This must all be quite an adventure for you, meeting a lot of important barristers and having a joke by pretending to be our fees clerk.
16: I want 50 quid to do it.
14: 50 quid?
16: Yeah, and I don't want an argument, else I'll say 60.
12: Nicky!
14: Well, you can't have it.
16: All right, I'm not coming.
14: No, what I meant to say is that, well, people don't take money from lawyers. It's the other way round.
16: Bye, then.
14: Oh, perhaps in your case we could make an exception, but honestly, £50, £40, £30, £20, what do you want with £10?
16: I'm not falling for that.
14: Oh, right, give her the money.
11: Sir, isn't that Nigel Ducrane from the chambers upstairs?
14: What's that smug git doing here? England's youngest QC.
11: Look, there's Simon Phelps and Dominic Vespers from their lot.
14: That's what MacIvers are up to. They're playing us off against another set of chambers.
11: See who performs best under pressure and given the lion's share of
14: the well-paid and initially less well-paid work, yes.
17: John!
14: Nigel?
17: I didn't know your set was coming to this jamboree.
14: Yes, we had no idea your set were involved. I didn't know you were instructed by MacIvers.
17: Oh, yes. They seemed to take a shine to me when I became a QC. How long ago was that? Let's see. I'm still not 38.
14: Yes,
17: so that would
14: didn't
17: be...
14: Didn't you take your silk age 12?
17: Not quite. Though, in fact, I was one of the youngest to get it.
14: Yes, well, I'm sure the Lord Chancellor was struck that you were the only one applying in short trousers.
17: Would you excuse me? I think it's grand that you feel up to this kind of thing. Really, I do. I think there's a lot of nonsense talked about old age and obesity.
14: What's that? You're not suggesting...
17: Not that there's any competitive element to all this.
14: Do you think he was telling the truth?
11: Don't let him upset you, sir. You do a bit of exercise.
14: Only if you count aerobic eating.
12: You know, it's as if Carol wanted Nicky to stay with me because she thinks I'm going to argue with her and cut her down to size.
15: That's not true. I mean, you wouldn't. By the way, have you noticed that I'm a bit more confident
12: Nicky,
15: now that I...
12: Nicky's no saint. She's annoying. But it's as if Carol's saying that I can't be sensitive and understanding my own sister. Sorry, Henry?
15: Since we left Chambers, have you noticed an improvement in my self-esteem?
12: It's as a barrister you're trained to listen to people. It's a people job. Nicky doesn't need me to argue her into a corner. What she needs is love and understanding. I can give that. I'm actually very good at that.
15: Yes, you're really good. Just to chat.
12: Can I just finish? I'm not going to argue with Nicky. And if she antagonises me, I'm going to be totally cool about it.
16: 10 quid to see the one through my belly button.
14: Ruth, you've got to do something about that.
12: About what?
14: Her, Nosferatu, the undead. She's about to show the senior partner of MacIvers her iron supplements.
12: John, isn't it obvious? Confronting her's the worst thing you can do.
15: What?
12: Well, why not tell her that you understand where she's coming from?
14: Yeah, and if she's got a stud through her top lip, is there some way of fastening it?
12: Oh, look at her.
14: You've got to get her away from there.
12: She's a free spirit. What do you want me to do?
14: I don't know. You've got a big magnet.
16: And I can touch it with the one through my tongue.
14: Work experience. She's from Yorkshire. She's never experienced work before, so we're helping her.
16: Go away, fat boy.
15: Ah, smell that air.
7: Yeah, the country, the only place where covering everything in thinly spread manure is considered normal.
18: I don't know, but I've been told. Air Force Springs are made of gold.
7: Look at Ukraine's lot, Vince. What are they up to?
11: Exercising, by the look of it.
7: Running around before a two-day hike. They're trying to psych us out. It's immaturity bordering on dishonesty.
11: Oh, I know, sir. Oh, I've got the stuff you wanted. There's the number of three minicab firms listed, and I bought the mobile phone, like you said.
7: Oh, right.
19: Okay, can I have you gathering round, everyone? Hi, I'm Bev Dearden, and I'll be supervising the weekend.
11: Hi.
19: Crumbs, what...

0: Okay, can I have you gathering round, everyone? Hi, I'm Bev Dearden, and I'll be supervising the weekend.
1: Hi.
0: Crumbs, what's that on your...
1: Beaver. It's Beaver.
0: Right. Well, you should all have your maps by now. We're issuing each team with basic food rations, rope, pulleys, and an axe. We do ask you to leave everything else here at base.
2: Do you hear that, Four Core Buildings? Everything else will be left here. Very sensible.
0: Money, credit cards. We want to see how you deal with the trek and the challenges using only your skills and the basic issue equipment.
2: Yes, not much of a test if you're carrying funds. Right, let's get going.
3: What about that mobile phone in your pocket?
2: That's not a phone.
3: Yes, it is.
2: No, it isn't. It's a Swiss Army knife. A bloody big one.
0: Can I take a look at it?
2: You could, but don't, actually, because I don't think I'll take it anyway. There, gone. In the bag, which I'm leaving here. Yes. Extraordinary. Must have hit my mobile phone.
4: Ruth, I'm going to go on ahead. De Crane's chambers are incredibly devious. If I travel alone, I can track them and help direct you.
3: But Hillary, do you know what you're doing?
4: Don't worry. I know these woods. I'll be silent, like a big cat.
3: Nicky, isn't it great being out in the country?
5: No.
3: No, no, well, it's not great. I mean, you miss the city, obviously. Bloody hell, I love the old city. Say,
5: why are you doing this?
3: Doing what?
5: Agreeing with me on everything. It's really false.
3: No, I'm not.
5: There. You just disagreed with me.
3: Oh, damn, I didn't mean to. I mean, I agree with you, Nick, full on.
5: You barristers are unbelievable. You think you can dominate and manipulate anyone. No wonder you're not married.
3: As it happens, Miss Know-It-All, I was engaged. If a man isn't prepared to sign a simply worded 8-page prenuptial agreement,
5: yeah.
3: Then...
2: Oh, well. So much for Duke Crane's lot. Not a sign of them. How long have we been going?
6: Just a shade over 4 minutes, sir.
2: Oh, where's Hillary?
6: He went on ahead. Said something about snaring rabbits.
2: What, Hillary?
6: Yes. He said we can eat the meat and make things from the pelts.
2: I don't know what's come over him. Hunting rabbits? Why is he turning on his own kind? What in the name of...
3: Hillary?
7: John, Ruth, I found something amazing. Come over here, through the thicket. Look.
3: Where?
7: There. On that porch, that strange-looking kid with the big ears and the banjo.
2: God. Is he some kind of mutant? Oh, God, what an awful thing.
3: Yes, poor kid.
2: No, I mean, I've forgotten my business cards. If he's a victim of medical negligence, the parents... Well, look at him. I wouldn't mind a percentage of those fees. Oh.
7: He's playing the banjo. Quick, pass me mine.

0: I could play with that guy all day.
1: For goodness sake, Henry, come on.
2: How long do we walk through these fields for? Can I have a look at the map?
3: Don't worry, Ruth, it's only a little further.
2: I know, but can I just see?
3: It's all right, I've got the map.
4: Can you stop arguing for, like, 1 second?
2: We're not arguing. We're cooperating. Desperately. I simply want to look at the map.
3: I'm quite capable of reading a map. One sniff of MacIver's less well-paid work and she's Lady Ranulph Fiennes.
2: John, why do you keep talking about fees?
3: I don't. It's you who keeps mentioning MacIver's well-paid and less well-paid work. It's not me, mate.
2: I'm not going to argue with you.
3: Ah, there we are. It's definitely a north at the cops.
4: Well, why haven't we seen the other chamber?
3: There's no question as to the correctness of my map reading. We pass this burial mound, see, turn right, and you see we're at the road. That's extraordinary. The road's been flooded.
4: The river. I knew you'd taken us the wrong way. Why don't I go and ask that bloke for directions? He looks low.
3: No, don't you go and talk to him.
2: Well, why shouldn't you talk to him, John?
3: Well, he'd just think it's trick-or-treat, won't he?
5: Sir, I think we're all right, actually. We have taken the wrong path, but...

0: If we cross the river, we actually cut out a loop, and we'll save ourselves about 5 miles by the looks of it.
1: You let me see that.
2: You all right there?
3: Yeah, thanks. Fine, thanks.
2: You lost your way?
3: No, not at all. No, no. Are you lost? Can we help you find your way back home?
2: No, thank you.
3: Good. We're just going to cross the river.
2: Oh, but there's no bridge.
3: It's quite all right. We don't need one.
4: We're on an outward bound course.
2: Oh, you're from the city. What is it? Team building and that?
4: It's a load of bollocks, if you ask me.
3: That's right. Nothing to concern yourself with. It's been nice chatting, but don't let me keep you from your cousins.
4: John! You can't talk to people like that.
3: Well, I can't abide these holier-than-thou. We know better because we live outdoors country types. Ears that size, and they're actually against genetic engineering in crops. It's unbelievable.
2: How are you going to get across, then?
5: That's really our concern. Thank you for asking.
2: All right, don't bite my head off. How are you going to get across, then?
3: It's a simple, practical problem.
0: How are you going to get across, sir?
2: Here, do you want me to help?
5: What about that fallen tree trunk? That looks hollow. Maybe we could float across on that.
3: Yes, good girl, Ruth.
2: Well, fast currents in this stretch.
5: Of course, I couldn't vouch for its safety, but let's give it a try, Tim.
3: Absolutely. Of course, one wouldn't expect you to vouch for its safety, even though it was your idea.
5: Yes, yes, I suppose it was.
3: So, in that sense, you are an initiator of the plan.
5: Well, yes, but we've agreed as a team, which is great.
3: Oh, yes, definitely. I just expected that if someone did get injured, you, as the initiator, would probably owe some sort of duty of care.
5: I am not taking responsibility and negligence for this.
3: Of course not. That would be assessed at a later date by a judge.
5: A judge? Okay. I'm not doing this without a written undertaking to indemnify me against any mishap to any person in howsoever and in whatsoever manner caused.
3: Oh, come on, this is crazy. Surely this could be dealt with by some simple disclaimer.
4: All we're trying to do is cross a river.
5: Yes, thank you, Nicky. We know how to solve this practically. Right. Has anyone got any paper and a pen?
3: Oh, Ruth, there you are. I wanted to speak to you about Vince.
5: What about him?
3: Well, you know, the campfire tonight.
5: What are you talking about?
3: You know, whether we do or whether we don't.
5: Do or don't what?
3: Ask him to have dinner with us.
5: Tom! We're stuck in the middle of nowhere. What are you going to do? Ask him to sit behind a bush?
3: Is that awful? I mean, it's just so difficult.
5: Well, I'm sorry. I don't see the problem.
3: Well, what are we going to talk about? I mean, I enjoy chatting to him about work, and that's as it should be. But what if he starts on about football and that other thing he talks about?
5: His family?
3: Yes. I don't mind him having a family, but the birth of his daughter, yawn, yawn.
5: I can't believe this.
3: I think he'd find it embarrassing.
5: He wouldn't be the only one.
3: Exactly. I know. I suggest he joins us for pudding. I think he'll appreciate that.
0: Oh, there you are, sir. Miss, I wondered if people were ready for some food. I'm starving.
3: Right, I'd completely forgotten about food. Must be all this fresh air.
0: I've laid out a little bit of a spread by the campfire.
5: Oh, it sounds great.
3: Yes, how kind of you to lay out a spread for the rest of us.
0: Sorry, sir?
3: Oh, no, not just for the rest of us. I meant for the rest of us for supper and all of us for dessert.
0: Don't you want me to eat with you?
3: Not if it's going to cause you any embarrassment, Vince, no.
0: Very thoughtful of you, sir.
5: What was that?
0: Probably some foul, ill-mannered animal, miss.
3: Wasn't it a bit close at that time? It sounded like a wolf. Couldn't be a wolf, could it?
0: Don't worry, sir. You'd never get a wolf attacking a barrister.
3: Why not?
0: Professional courtesy.
3: Vince, you go to football. Do something to scare it off.
0: Would you like me to do that before the dessert or afterwards?
6: Hi.
5: Oh, Hillary!
3: What are you doing staring people like that? Ruthless, petrified.
6: I've been scouting a trail through the woods and keeping track on De Vere's chambers.
3: De Vere's, are they ahead of us?
6: No, they're behind you. You must have made up ground when you drifted downstream 20 miles. They've been marching through the night. They know where you are and they're planning some kind of ambush.
3: This is disgraceful. Ducrane would do anything to get his hands on the well-paid and slightly less well-paid, but still very good quality MacIver's work. I know. Why don't we kill him?
5: Well,
3: it's too complicated.
7: I don't know, but I've been told.
8: I don't know, but I've been told.
7: Air Force
3: Ducrane. Brings the main show.
9: If it isn't Ruth Quirk and John Fuller Carp. The blonde leading the blind, eh?
3: Never heard the story of the tortoise and the hare, Ducrane. And I don't mean the one about the race. I mean the one where the big sod with the shell nuts the little furry one. Can you believe the immaturity of that man, Ducrane, to take all of our maps just because I did that thing where you put your fingers in your ears and whistle, you know, where you pretend not to hear someone, but you definitely can hear them. Bloody clever, that.
4: So bloody clever, it got us totally bloody lost.
3: Is there anything capable of making you civil? I mean, short of drinking blood?
6: Ruth, John.
5: Hillary, what's that, Randy?
6: Stoat. You're nearly there, but you've got to hurry.
3: Where are Ducrane's chambers?
6: They've taken the long way around. They're nearly at the finish line. But if you take that shortcut across that farmyard, you'll catch them.
3: Right. Brilliant. Vince, you can put me down now. I'll do the last bit on foot.
0: If you're sure you can manage it, sir.
6: I'll take the other way around and try to delay them.
3: Yes, come on, everyone.
1: Oh. Well, there, Duke. Where do you think you're going?
3: Oh, don't worry, we're just crossing the yard.
1: Oh, no, you're not.
3: It's all right, we won't disturb anything.
1: No one crosses my yard without me saying they can cross.
3: Oh, yeah, I see, sensible, yes. Can we cross your yard, please? We're in a dreadful hurry.
1: Oh, well, in that case, no, you can't.
3: What? Did you hear me? I said we're in a hurry.
1: Well, if you're in such a hurry, it must be important. And if it's important, then there ought to be something in it from me.
3: Oh, I get it, you want money. Vince, give him a couple of quid.
10: I haven't got any, sir. We had to leave it all, didn't we?
3: No, we haven't got any money with us at present. Perhaps we could send you a cheque in the next day or two. You can trust us, we're lawyers.
1: I want something of value. No. If you've got no money, something else, then.
3: Well, we haven't really got anything. We're travelling rather light.
1: Then you're not crossing my farm. Come on, Duke.
3: Wait. I know. We can give you some legal advice.
1: We don't need any legal advice.
3: No, that doesn't matter. We often give it to people who don't need it.
1: Where's the value in that?
3: No. You're missing the point. It's legal advice.
1: Oh. Actually, come to think about it, I have got a dispute over my combine harvester machine. Brand new and it won't work. Should I sue the seller?
3: Right. Well, you could either sue the seller or not sue him. It depends entirely on the circumstances of the case. Can we cross now, please?
1: Which one should I do, then?
3: Well, that's entirely a matter for you. Right, could we, please? Well,
1: what's the answer?
3: The answer is clear. You take one course or the other, depending on your view of the merits.
1: You haven't told me anything.
3: That's right. I've been giving you legal advice. Unbelievable.
1: But I want an answer.
3: An answer? You don't understand. This is a preliminary consultation. We're only up to, Vince, how much?
10: Let's see. We've been here 3 minutes. Then there's preparation time spent familiarising yourself with the case. Travelling time, disbursements, it's about 400, sir.
1: 400 pounds?
3: Come on, run for us.
1: Stop that, you. Come on.
3: Oh, Henry, can I have a word?
6: Love to, John, but I'm really busy. Can you wait till next week?
3: Oh, of course. You carry on.
0: Hello there, sir.
3: You know, I can't understand it, Vince. We won that stupid team-building challenge 5 weeks ago, and I haven't heard a thing from MacIver since.
0: Why don't you give Paul Otten a ring?
3: Oh, look, I'm not that desperate. I just think it's strange.
0: It's how it goes sometimes, isn't it, sir?
3: Yes, swings and roundabouts. Forget about it, eh?
0: Paul?
11: Hillary!
3: No, it's John. John Fuller Carp.
11: Oh, sorry, John. You sounded so forceful, I thought it was Hillary.
3: No, it's me. I was just ringing, actually, because Vince mentioned that you'd cut your finger on the route map at the team-building event. On paper cuts the worst. I was just wondering how the finger was.
11: Fine, thanks. I'm glad you rang, actually. Can I ask you something?
3: Oh, please do. Fire away.
11: Is Ruth in chambers?
3: No, she isn't, and she's very busy, actually, so I really don't think she's in a position to take on any more work at the moment. Even the less well-paid stuff, which, as a matter of fact, can be surprisingly challenging.
11: Oh, dear, pity. Never mind.
3: Well, as there isn't anyone else, I suppose I could offer myself purely as a favour.
11: Yes, right. Just tell me, is that young member of your chambers, Nikki, is she available for work?
12: You've been listening to Chambers, starring John Byrd, James Peake, Sarah Lancashire and Jonathan Kidd, with Natalie Walter, Chris Pavlo, Simon Greenall and Tracy Ann Oberman. Chambers is written by Clive Coleman and produced by Paul Schlesinger.
13: I came across Mr. Kipling in a meadow by the church. 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
18: 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So if you're puzzled by 31.5, 32, 33, 35, 40 and 10 is 50 and 50 is a pound, think decimal. 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That way you'll find shopping simple.
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22: No, sir. 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
21: 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Thank you.
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24: Of course, Britain spends far too much on defence. Everybody knows that.
25: Carol Barber, formerly a high-ranking civil servant in the Ministry of Defence.
24: One of the major problems is the ever-increasing cost of new weapons systems. And the more sophisticated they become, the less efficient they in practice turn out to be.
25: In February of this year, Carol Barber was forced to leave her job at the height of the political storm arising out of the abortive Sea Snake torpedo project.
24: And Sea Snake is a good example of that. It was so incredibly sophisticated that it didn't actually work at all.
25: This week on Delve Special, we look at the Sea Snake torpedo project and assess how this fiasco reflects on Britain's defence industry. Specifically, we shall be asking this crucial question. Isn't there something badly wrong with a business which caters to the darkest, most evil side of human nature and still makes a loss? To understand the reasons why the Sea Snake torpedo project was initiated, it's first necessary to review Britain's defence policy as a whole. To this end, I went to speak to the junior minister responsible for ordering Sea Snake, Norman Gresham. I asked him first why we spend so much more on defence than many of our NATO allies.
26: If you want the very best, you must be prepared to pay for it. We do, and we get it. The British Army is universally respected as the most highly trained professional army in the world.
27: Yes, yes. But, of course, most of it is in Germany, isn't it?
26: Yes, it remains in a constant state of readiness to defend against any attack.
27: To defend the Germans against any attack?
26: Yes.
27: Meanwhile, if we here at home in Britain were to be attacked, we'd have to rely on the weekend soldiers of the Territorial Army, wouldn't we?
26: Yes, that's true. Fortunately, we also have the most highly trained amateur army in the world.
27: Most of the RAF is abroad too, isn't it?
26: Yes.
27: And the Royal Navy? A lot of that is a good long way away, I understand.
26: Yes, but I'm sure they'd rush back pretty quickly if they heard we're in trouble.
27: Minister, why does so much of this country's defence budget go towards the cost of stationing British servicemen abroad?
26: Because we have vital British installations abroad, which must at all times be safeguarded.
27: What sort of installations are these?
26: All sorts. Air bases, barracks, Royal Navy dockyards. We could hardly leave them undefended now, could we?
27: Yes, but if you ordered them all to be dismantled, they wouldn't need defending, would they?
26: No, but the people who are dismantling them would, wouldn't they, David?
27: Now, isn't the real reason that we maintain these bases abroad because of some outdated view about Britain's role in international affairs, you know, that we should be, for some reason, the world's policeman?
26: No, I don't think it's outdated at all. We have the finest system of law and order in the world, so naturally we feel it's our duty to share it with the rest of the world. It's the noble thing to do.
27: Yes, but leaving aside the rather, if I may say so, questionable morality of interfering in the affairs of other nation states, we can't actually afford to behave in this way, can we?
26: Not really, no. That's what makes it all more noble.
25: one of the most controversial areas of Britain's conventional defence policy concerns the modern role of the Royal Navy, of which Admiral Sir William Torrington Howes is one of the most vociferous proponents. I asked him what exactly the Navy's modern role is.
1: The Navy has many important peacetime roles, one of the most important being to travel abroad and show the flag.
2: Do we need to show the flag?
1: We most certainly do, yes. Why? Because otherwise foreigners might forget what it looks like.
2: And would that actually be so terribly bad a thing?
1: Don't you like our flag, Mr. Lander?
2: Well, I think it's fine. I just wonder why we have to spend so much money showing it to foreigners, that's all.
1: It's an investment. Trade follows the flag, Mr. Lander. Every Royal Naval rating who goes ashore acts as an ambassador, spreading the word for Britain and British goods.
2: So these sailors go ashore to all the bars of the world and talk about trade, then, do they?
1: Some of the time, yes.
2: Most of the time they talk about women and beer, don't they, Admiral?
1: British beer, Mr. Lander.
2: I see. Well, leaving aside the question of the Navy's modern role, then, why do you go on asking for more and more large surface ships when experience has shown that such ships are fatally vulnerable to sea-skimming missiles?
1: That is, of course, an argument for more large surface ships, not less.
2: It is? Why?
1: Well, obviously, if they're that vulnerable to attack, we're going to need a lot more of them to get the job done.
2: And what job would that be?
1: Whatever job happens to call for the use of large surface ships.
2: Like showing the flag?
1: Exactly. Flags look much better on large surface ships.
25: Former civil servant Carol Barber again.
24: By the end of the 1970s, it was obvious that because of the spiralling cost of defence, Britain could no longer maintain at their existing levels both the British Army and the Royal Navy. So I was commissioned by the minister, Norman Gresham, to write a report stating which should suffer massive cuts, and I chose the Royal Navy.
2: Why?
24: Well, the reasons are quite complicated, involving a lot of international politics, but basically what it comes down to is that the Germans won't let us have our army back.
2: Did the minister act on your report?
24: He didn't get the chance. The Navy had somehow already got wind of the report and waded in with a report of their own, outlining frightening evidence of sudden recent advances in Soviet technology which threatened the entire fleet. The minister got very alarmed.
2: But why? I thought the plan was to reduce the fleet anyway.
24: Yes, but it's one thing for us to threaten the fleet. It's quite another for the Russians to do it.
2: I see.
24: A minister can't cut back on a fleet because the Russians have rendered it obsolete. It's political suicide.
2: So what did he do, in fact?
24: He did the worst thing he possibly could have done. He asked the Navy for advice. They said our only hope would be if we could develop a new kind of torpedo. And that luckily, Remond Electronics had recently submitted some very promising designs for one. And the next day, a big new government contract was awarded to Remond's.
2: And what do you think was the decisive factor which convinced the minister to award the contract to Remond Electronics?
24: Simple. They would have gone bust otherwise. The minister couldn't possibly have allowed that to happen.
2: Because of their specialised knowledge in the field of high technology, I suppose.
24: No, because the factory's in a marginal constituency.
25: Even by defence establishment standards, Remond Electronics has had a controversial history, as defence journalist Charles Hadley explains.
4: George Remond set the company up in the 1950s with the original intention of exploring into the commercial possibilities of robots. Well, their first working model, the Remond R1, was capable of performing various simple functions such as knocking the top off a boiled egg.
2: See.
4: Well, one day a research worker was knocked out when the machine hit him over the head with a spoon, and immediately the army became interested in the military potential of the Remond R1.
25: The Ministry of Defence will make no official comment about tests carried out by the army with the Remond R1. Instead, we have to rely on the testimony of men like Arthur Dodds.
5: One day, just after I'd become a Lance Corporal, I was ordered to report to a Captain Bowes, who had an office in a hush-hush part of the camp. Well, when I got there, he gave me a steel helmet and told me to put it on.
2: What did you have to do then?
5: Well, then he said I was to march into the next room, come to a halt on top of a cross painted on the floor, and stand there at attention, and on no account was I to look round.
2: And?
5: Well, I did this, and then the next thing I know, I'm waking up in hospital. Never did tell me what happened, but it happened to loads of my mates too.
2: See.
5: Of course, we know what it was now. We want compensation for it. We didn't ask to be hit on the head. We just went ahead and did it. Now we want what we're entitled to.
25: Arthur Dodd's story is typical of many told by men serving in his and other regiments at the time. From these, it's estimated that between 1961 and 1963, over 2,000 men were rendered unconscious in this way. Charles Hadley again.
4: Eventually, the research had to be abandoned because, try as they might, the army couldn't think of a way of enticing an enemy to enter a room one man at a time.
2: Of course.
4: But, of course, the real significance of the tests was that it established Remond Electronics as an important defence contractor.
25: In addition to their defence work, Remonds have made the occasional foray into the civilian market and are about to launch a voice-activated telephone. Now, since for obvious reasons we can't test one of their military weapons, the voice-activated telephone provides us with a unique opportunity to assess Remond expertise in product manufacture. On the pretext of doing a radio program on British ingenuity, I went to test it.
2: I'm standing now in Remond's Civil Research Laboratory, and with me is their Civil Projects Director, Dr. Miriam Benchley. Hello, Miriam.
0: Hello, David.
2: Well, now, the telephone has already been programmed to respond solely to my voice, so now I understand that all I have to do is to speak into it one digit at a time, the number I wish to dial, and it will do the rest. Is that right?
0: That's right, David, yes.
2: All right, so here we go then. One.
3: Repeat, please.
2: What happens now?
0: You have to repeat the number. It didn't quite get it.
2: Oh, yes. One.
3: Repeat, please.
0: And again.
2: One.
3: Four.
2: No. One.
3: Four. Three.
2: It's getting the wrong number. What should I do now?
0: Say error.
2: Error.
3: Four, three, three.
2: No,
3: one.
2: Error.
3: Four, three, three, 1, 0, 7,
2: well, it,
3: 9.
2: Oh,
3: wait, please. I will get you your number.
2: Well, that's not it, Miriam, is it? What?
0: Keep saying error.
2: Error.
6: Hello?
2: No, error.
6: What?
2: Look, I'm sorry. You're not the person I wish to speak to. The telephone didn't hear me properly.
6: Look,
2: thank you. Goodbye.
0: Obviously, it's not quite perfect yet.
2: No.
0: There are still one or two minor problems we've got to iron out.
2: It seems to me we've got more than just one or two.
3: Repeat, please.
2: No, not you. Error.
3: Four, three.
2: Oh, no, stop.
3: Four, three, three.
2: Miriam.
3: One.
0: Keep saying error.
2: But it doesn't work, though, does it?
3: Four, three,
2: error.
3: One,
2: error.
3: Seven.
2: Error.
3: Nine. Wait, please.
2: Error.
3: I will get you your
2: error. Error. Error. Error.
6: Go away!
25: Reports of naval trials with sea snakes suggest that Remond's expertise in the military field may be of a similar standard. Former Royal Naval Lieutenant Peter Cockcroft served aboard the submarine that conducted those trials. Now, out of the Navy and living in France, he was able to speak to us about them.
7: We took the first sea snake out and fired it at a stationary floating target. At the time it was set to explode, nothing happened, so we assumed it had missed, and that was that. But 2 minutes later, we heard a noise approaching us. It was the torpedo coming back. Then there followed a pretty hairy 10 seconds before, whoosh, it missed us, and shot off again. When the cheering died down, we realized it was coming back again. We went on like that for 2 days. We didn't dare move, and it was impossible to sleep, what with it whizzing past the conning tower every few minutes. Well, eventually, it headed off into the distance and started housing a windsurfer before the French finally managed to capture it.
25: By now, spending on sea snake was rocketing out of control. To demonstrate this, I telephoned the Navy Division of the Ministry of Defence, claiming to be a representative of Remond Electronics Limited. This is what happened.
6: Navy accounts.
2: Hello, Remond Electronics here.
6: Oh, how much do you want?
2: We need another 2 million.
6: All right, the cheque'll be in the post.
2: Thank you.
25: It was at about this time that Carol Barber, working at the Ministry of Defence, made a startling discovery.
8: I found a series of unanswered letters from Hinton Guidance Systems Limited, dating back 6 months, all asking if they could have their torpedo back.
2: Had you known that Hinton's had submitted a torpedo?
8: No, that's why I telephoned them.
2: I see.
8: They told me that their torpedo was capable of fulfilling all of the performance specifications laid down for Sea Snake at just under half the cost.
2: Yeah.
8: So, I spoke to Admiral Sir William Torrington Howe the following morning.
2: And what did he say?
8: At first, he was very offhand. He said it was not the Royal Navy's practice to encourage the sending of unsolicited torpedoes. So I said that surely the only thing that mattered was whether or not the Hinton torpedo worked. And he said, yes, well, unfortunately it didn't. He said the Navy had given it a proper trial and it had sunk.
25: Hinton Guidance Systems refused to talk to us. Clearly, they're too concerned that it might harm their prospects for winning future defence contracts. Fortunately, though, we were able to track down this man, now living abroad, who nevertheless wishes to remain anonymous.
9: I was a naval rating at the time. And about a year ago, Me and two other blokes were told by Admiral Torrington House that we'd been picked to perform a trial on a new torpedo. What we had to do was take the torpedo, put it in a sack, weigh the whole thing down with a couple of rocks, then get a boat, row out in the middle of a Scottish lock and dump it over the side.
2: Now, don't tell me, is this the normal way the Royal Navy tests its new torpedoes?
9: No.
2: So you thought this was an unusual order to be given?
9: No.
2: Why not?
9: Because it was the Navy that gave it.
25: Why did Admiral Sir William Torrington House give such a strange order? Why was he so keen on promoting Sea Snake at all costs? I asked him.
1: The Sea Snake torpedo is a fine weapon which employs the very latest in sophisticated, state-of-the-art technology.
2: It doesn't work, though, does it?
1: No. That, unfortunately, is the state-of-the-art at the moment. But improvements are under consideration, and we continue to have the very highest hopes for this weapon.
2: Why, though, do you prefer it to the Hinton Guidance Systems torpedo, which does work?
1: Hinton's torpedo does not work. It failed our tests.
2: I understand it was dumped in a Scottish loch in a sack.
1: Yes. It failed the sack test.
2: Is it possible for a torpedo to pass such a test?
1: I cannot give details concerning the capabilities of our torpedoes.
2: But what would you say to someone who suggested that the Sea Snake project represents a grossly irresponsible waste of taxpayers' money?
1: It isn't taxpayers' money that we're using.
2: It came from taxpayers, didn't it?
1: It came from them, yes. But then they paid it to us. So it's ours now. You can't expect to hand something over and then be able to just demand it back when you feel like it. It's rude.
25: Carol Barber again.
8: I felt it was my duty to share what I suspected with the minister, so I went and told him that something shady was going on, which almost certainly meant that the ministry had been taken for a very large sum of money.
2: And what was his reaction?
8: Well, the minister thanked me for the information, and when I asked him what he was going to do about it, he said that there was only one thing he could do in the circumstances, and that was to try to cover it all up. I protested and left the room.
2: And then?
8: Well, the following day, I received a note from the minister stating that he shared my enthusiasm for economy and therefore had decided to make me a defence cut.
25: I asked the minister why he had seen fit to sack Carol Barber.
26: You shouldn't jump to any conclusions about this unfortunate episode when you only have Ms. Barber's version of events to go on. You should keep an open mind, David.
27: We haven't jumped to any conclusions, Minister. That's why we're offering you this opportunity to give your version of events.
26: I cannot, of course, give my version of events for reasons of security.
27: Well, can you seriously expect us to assume that you had good reasons for sacking her if you're not prepared to tell us what they are?
26: If you keep an open mind, yes. Let's change the subject.
27: Minister, are you confident that the decision to press ahead with the Sea Snake torpedo is in fact the right decision?
26: Absolutely. I'm sure that the trust we've placed in Remond Electronics will be amply rewarded in arms export sales. Remonds have a great talent for aggressive marketing.
27: But in what way is the Sea Snake better than the Hinton Guidance Systems torpedo, for instance?
26: I cannot answer that question, David, since it would involve disclosing information that would be of use to an enemy of the country.
27: Well, surely the public is entitled to know whether or not there has been a gross error of judgment in this matter.
26: Certainly not. Even if there had been a gross error of judgment, that is precisely the sort of information that would be useful to an enemy of the country.
27: Yes,
26: it would show that there was a flaw in our decision-making process. We wouldn't want to admit that to anyone.
27: But Minister, when your party was in opposition, you pledged yourself absolutely to be in favour of open government.
26: I did, yes. I was very much in favour of open government.
27: But you aren't now?
26: No.
27: And why not?
26: Because it's a different government. I was in favour of open government when we were in opposition, because the government at the time weren't to be trusted. In fact, they were up to a great deal of mischief which needed to be exposed. My government isn't. So in our case, open government simply isn't necessary.
25: We decided to find out a little bit more about what Norman Gresham calls Remond's aggressive marketing techniques by tracking down one of their marketing employees, Teresa Mills. After sharing a bottle of vodka with her, I asked her if she agreed with the minister's assessment of the Remond marketing technique.
10: I can be really aggressive if they want me to be. It's up to the Admiral concerned, really. I just try to make them feel good, you know. See, it varies from country to country.
27: So do I.
10: You do get the occasional kinky one who likes to be tied up. But I'm not very keen on that. Tell you why.
27: Why?
10: Admirals tend to be fussy about what kind of knots you use. Yeah. I did a granny on one.
27: Granny?
10: And he stormed out in his underwear. No, he's a always a difficult man to please, that one. Here. He keeps wanting me to kill Hawley. Listen, I just don't have the facility.
25: Teresa Mills also told us of Remen's highly unusual Monday business lunches held in the private function room of the Stanby Hotel in Hampshire. So, last month, I went along to see if I could break into one. This is what happened.
11: I'm in the corridor now, just outside the private function room. I'm about to open the door and go in. I'm in the room now, and ahead of me, seated at the table, are two men. Admiral Sir William Torrington Howes, and there's George Remen.
12: Lander!
13: Hello, Mr. Lander. I don't believe we've met. I'm George Remen.
11: Yes, I know very well who you are, Mr. Remen.
13: Good, good. Well, then I'm sure he'll understand that you'll have to leave. This is a private business lunch.
11: Well, if it's a private business lunch, perhaps you could explain why those two nude women over there are mud wrestling.
13: Yes, yes, unfortunately there's been a mistake. It's a double booking, I'm afraid.
11: A double booking?
13: Yes, yes. Luckily we've been able to arrive at an arrangement whereby we share the room and allow them to rehearse until their guests arrive.
12: You need a haircut, Lander.
13: Yes, I'm handling this, Admiral. Thank you. Alphonse!
14: Yes, sir?
13: Get the manager, would you?
14: Certainly, sir.
12: Lander! I'll have you taken out and flogged!
11: No, you can't have me flogged, Admiral. I work for the BBC. Now, before the manager gets here, perhaps you could tell me just exactly what it is you've been discussing here.
13: Certainly, yes. Business matters of a strictly confidential nature, Mr. Lander.
11: Well, if they're confidential, and yet somehow you're prepared to discuss them in front of two nude women mud wrestlers, were you?
13: Well, they obviously weren't listening.
11: I see.
13: You can see that they're totally occupied in other matters.
11: Well, let's go and see and find out if that's true, shall we? Excuse me, ladies. Good God. I'm David Lander from BBC Radio's Del programme.
15: Oh, we're saying nothing.
11: Did these men hire you to come here and do this?
15: Never seen him before. It's double booking, isn't it?
13: I'm sorry, sir. I'm afraid I must ask you to leave.
11: On what grounds?
13: Council fire regulations, I'm afraid, sir. There's too many people in here.
11: There's only five people in here.
13: We have a very strict council, sir. Goodbye.
25: When we subsequently informed George Remen that we intended to transmit that recording, he agreed to grant me an interview. I asked him first about his business lunches.
16: Our lunches are a useful way of getting to know our clients and talking about deals in an informal atmosphere.
27: Well, they're hardly informal, are they? In the past, they've involved belly dancers, strippers, and something called erotic tableau.
16: I know, yes. The hotel has a very incompetent booking clerk. If it wasn't for the fact that the food is so good, we'd have given the place up years ago.
27: Are you saying that all of the entertainments that have appeared at your lunches are as a result of double booking?
16: Yes, yes. I understand he's dyslexic.
27: Tell me about the Admiral's Singles Club.
16: What would you like me to tell you?
27: Well, isn't it an establishment owned by Remen Electronics where admirals of the world can go and pick up women?
16: It provides a service for admirals, yes.
27: Remen Electronics also runs an Admiral's Sauna and Massage Club, an Admiral's Topless Disco, and an Admiral's Video Nasty Cinema.
16: Well, of course, the Video Nasty Cinema is an important branch of our research. It is necessary for the armaments industry to keep up with all of the latest technology in this area.
25: Despite George Remen's explanations, as a result of our expose, Admiral Sir William Torrington Howes resigned from the Navy 3 weeks ago. At the same time, the government cancelled Sea Snake. I asked Norman Gresham whether this, too, was as a result of our investigation.
17: Not at all. We simply felt that so far as expenditure on Sea Snake was concerned, enough was enough.
27: Wouldn't it have been better to have decided that 3 years ago?
17: No.
27: Why not?
17: Because 3 years ago, enough wasn't enough.
27: What is your view of the resignation of Admiral Sir William Torrington Howes, Minister?
17: Should I have a view?
27: Well, clearly, when an admiral resigns as a result of being discovered at a business lunch involving nude mud wrestling, that's a cause for considerable concern, I would have thought.
17: Surely you're not suggesting that the admiral resigned over double booking, are you, David?
27: Well, then why did he resign?
17: Well, I understand that he saw his future lay in other areas. Of course, the government are very sorry to see him go. He's a very able man with a good understanding of the industry.
27: Of course, he hasn't gone very far, though, has he? He's joined Remen Electronics' board of directors.
17: Yes, whilst we were sorry, naturally, to see him leave the Navy, the government were delighted that he's joined Remen's. He will be an invaluable addition to their team. Already he's managed to pinpoint a gap in Britain's defences, which we intend to plug with a new weapon system.
27: And what will that be?
17: Sea Snake 2.
27: Sea Snake 2?
17: Sea Snake 2 is a very exciting project which will build on the lessons learned from developing Sea Snake 1 and will feature several significant improvements.
27: Sea Snake 1 didn't work, did it?
26: No, that will be one of the significant improvements we hope to see in Sea Snake 2.
27: Minister, don't you think it's time for some measure of control in the armaments industry?
26: The armaments industry is an extremely well-run industry, David. It provides a great many jobs for people of this country.
27: Yes, jobs making weapons, jobs for prostitutes, arms dealers and nude mud wrestlers.
26: Only, David, people must be prepared to move to where the work is.
27: So you see no need for change?
26: The only change I would like to see is an even more aggressive, effective approach to marketing. Then perhaps we'll see Sea Snake 2 to succeed where Sea Snake 1 certainly seemed to slide shitely short of success, you see. Thank you very much indeed.
25: Clearly, then, there is little inclination on the part of the authorities to effect any major change in the armaments industry. But does that mean a company like Remmans has a completely assured future? Carol Barber again.
8: No, I don't think Remmans will have it entirely their own way forever. I believe that over the next few years they will face much stiffer competition for defence contracts.
14: What makes you think that?
8: Hinton Guidance Systems have started auditioning nude snake dancers.
18: 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Studio production was by Jack Claff, Brenda Blethyn and Harry Enfield, with dramatic reconstructions by Felicity Montague, Robert Bathurst and Mark Arden. Delve Special was researched by Tony Sarche and the editor was Paul Mayhew Archer.
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20: Come on, one last go. You're almost there.
21: Oh, I'm trying.
20: Try harder. It's almost there. I can see the head.
21: Ow, hurts.
20: Well, keep going. Work through the pain.
21: Get lost.
20: It's out. That's the biggest blackhead I've ever seen.

0: Any Bloke by Gary Brown, starring Jim Sweeney, Caroline Quentin and Sarah Kesselman. Episode 3.
1: Oh, what time is it?
2: It's nearly 8 o'clock.
1: Just think, in a few weeks' time, we'll think this is a luxurious lion.
2: Yeah, I'm luxuriating.
1: Mm-hmm. Soph's up yet?
2: She's downstairs watching Saturday Morning Pap.
3: Oh, I better get up. Oh, I should like go swimming with Mum.
1: Oh, it's the only time I feel weightless apart from in my dreams.
2: Are you having any strange dreams at the moment?
1: Yeah, the other night I dreamt I was flying and all these parachutists jumped out of me. And then the last, just before he was about to jump, turned round and asked me what was in his packed lunch.
2: What did you say?
1: I said, a Marmite sandwich, a carrot, and a hard-boiled egg. What do you think that signifies?
2: It signifies that you make a really boring packed lunch. Why didn't you put a wagon wheel in there? Oh, you should write that dream down and send it to Clarine, I love you.
1: And I suppose your dreams are terribly interesting.
2: Well, it's funny you should say that, because I had a really weird dream the other night. I dreamt that I was the father of a talking bear, a pink hippopotamus, and an egg-headed loon with a zip for a mouth. What does that signify?
1: That you should stop watching Rainbow on children's TV.
2: What's the matter?
1: Here, just feel. The baby's got hiccups.
2: Oh, yeah. Is that all right? Can't do any harm, can it?
1: No, it's perfectly normal. Probably just swallowed some amniotic fluid or something.
2: It can't choke, can it?
1: No, stop being neurotic.
2: Well, the best way to get rid of hiccups is to give someone a shock. Oi, baby, you're going to get squashed by your mother's pelvic muscles.
1: Don't say that.
2: Oh.
1: I want to come out.
2: Then there's nappy rash and teething and school and exams and work and pressure and midlife crises.
4: Mum, Grandma's here.
5: Hello.
2: Oh, and Grandma Faye. Oh, she'll pinch your cheeks really hard. She'll clean your face with a hanky and her own spit. She'll tell you get your good looks from her side of the family, but then you'll get to meet Cousin Lionel, looks like Arthur Mullard. Oh, it's all horrible. Too horrible.
6: Watch me swim to the other side, Grandma.
7: I'm watching. Proper little tadpole, isn't she?
1: Yeah, she got really confident on holiday. You know, we didn't have to come to your health club. Our local baths would have done.
7: Oh, no, it's full of germs. At least you know that the people who get in these baths have had a wash beforehand. Public baths, you don't know what people have done in them. It's like swimming through a sea of bacteria.
1: Oh, yes, you get a better class of germ here.
7: I wouldn't have brought you here in your advanced state if I thought there were any germs.
1: I know you've done your utmost to massacre most of them, but there are germs everywhere, Mum.
7: Don't say that, darling. You'll get me jittery. I've only just got myself down to using 2 bottles of Domestos a week.
1: Crikey, Mum, you have got a problem.
7: In my worst phase, I used to clean toilets 5 times a day.
1: You cleaned your toilet 5 times a day?
7: Oh, no, I only did mine once. I did the neighbour's toilets as well.
1: Didn't they mind?
7: Not at all. A couple of them asked me to do the bathroom while I was at it.
6: What did you think of my swimming, Grandma?
7: Very good. You're an excellent swimmer, sweetheart.
8: Hello, Faye. How are you?
9: Oh, hello, Trudy. You look well. Been away?
7: As if I didn't know.
8: Madeira.
7: More like Battenberg by the look of that awful swimming costume.
9: How lovely. Enjoy your swim.
7: This isn't a tan. She's got its liver spots merging.
1: She'll hear you.
7: Your father used to go up with her when he was younger. Said she kissed like a Swiss yodeler. Married a white goods wholesaler called Melvin. Look at those thighs. The last time I saw things like that, they were twirling round in a kebab shop. Watch out for the tidal wave. She's getting in the pool.
6: Mum, can I swim through your legs?
1: Go on then. But I don't think there's much space to get through.
6: Are you ready?
7: Oh. What's the matter? Did she kick you?
1: No, unless I'm very much mistaken. I think this is a contraction. Either that, or the elastic's gone on my bathing suit.
7: Right then. Okay, let's...
6: How can I do, Mum?
1: Very good.
10: Shall I call an attendant to help you out?
1: No, I'm fine. I can get out on my own. Just make a note of the time and we'll wait to see when the next contraction comes.
10: It's nearly 10:30. No need to flap about it.
1: I'm fine, Mum.
11: Faye, is your daughter expecting?
10: No, Trudy, she's eaten too many rice cakes and the water's made her swell up. Come on, dear, hold on to me.

0: Oh, it's amazing how well dusted the house is when I got a deadline to meet. That's a great displacement activity, is dusting. Why do all my underpants end up as dusters? I had these when I was 17. One minute they're girding lusty loins, the next they're dusting lava lamps. From disco scene to Mr. Scene. Sums up my life, really. Oh, hello, hang on. You're back early.
1: No need to panic. Sarah started.
0: Oh, right. What shall I do?
2: Well, boil a kettle and pace up and down on the porch. I'm sure I can putt before the engines get back.
0: Not really. Should we go to the hospital?
2: No, it's much too early. The contractions are very irregular. There's still a long way to go. I wasn't joking about the kettle, you know. Put it on. I'm gasping for a cuppa.
1: I'll make the tea. You pack her bag.
2: Most of it's done. I'm going to stay at home for as long as possible.
1: Whatever you say.
0: What about your waters?
2: They haven't broken yet.
0: No, I mean your mineral waters. Should I pack the lemon or the lime-flavoured ones? Okay, so let's see if we've got everything. Dressing gown, slippers and nightie. Oh, just look at that, folks. It's not a nightie, it's a winciette tent. You get a whole brownie pack in there.
3: What's winciette, Daddy?
0: Oh, it's this fluffy material that some nighties are made of. It keeps mummies warm. And leaves daddies cold. Right, what else is there? Hairbrush. Sponge, Avian spray, lip salve, loo paper, sanitary pads, hot water bottle, thermos flask with ice cubes.
3: Is that for tonic and gin after the baby's born?
0: What a good idea. No, it's for keeping mummy cool when she's having the baby, because she'll be getting quite hot. Right, brown paper bag for hyperventilation and throwing sweet up in the air trick. Lemon mineral water, oils. Oh, crikey, I've got the oils.
3: I know where that is.
0: Oh, good. Can you go and get them for me, please, sweetheart?
3: Shall I get what's in the plastic bottle or the stuff that's already in a chip pan?
0: No, it's not that oil. It's aromatherapy oil. It's a special oil for massaging mummy's back. Don't worry, I know where it is. I'll get it in a minute. Right, what else is there? Camera, books, ghetto blaster, tapes. And we can get the food and the rolling pin from the kitchen.
3: Is Mummy going to be doing some cooking while she's in there?
0: Well, I hope so. I'll be getting pretty hungry watching her having a baby.
3: I don't think that's fair. You should do the cooking.
0: No, no. The food's to keep Mummy's strength up, and the rolling pin is to roll on her back, you know, to ease the pain.
3: Is it really painful having a baby?
0: Well, yes, it can be.
3: Is it more painful than when you haven't been for a poo for a week?
0: Yes, but it's a good sort of pain because someone has been born into the world.
1: Okay, darling, you're going to come home with Grandma. Mummy's packed your bag.
2: Here it is.
3: Have you packed my socky as well?
2: Yes, yeah. Oh, here comes another.
0: I'll rub your back.
2: Thanks, yeah. Lower back, 4 o'clock.
1: Breathe, darling. Breathe. Oh, I've gone all dizzy and lightheaded.
0: Sophie, get Grandma to the bed before she collapses off her stilettos.
3: Oh, Grandma.
1: Oh, that's better. Oh, I almost passed out. Oh, I usually feel like that when your father takes me to the edge with his dressing gown cord.
0: You're right, Sarah. Oh.
2: Yeah. They're not very strong yet.
1: Go to the hospital, darling. It won't do any harm. It's best that you're there.
2: Oh, look, Mum, I'm fine. I'd rather spend as little time in hospital as possible. When the contractions are less than 5 minutes apart, then I'll go in.
1: You don't want to deliver here, do you? We're in the car on the way.
0: That's right, Phil. Just pretend I'm a cab driver. Oh, gorlami, darling. I ain't got nothing to cut the umbilical cord with. Tell you what, I'll slam the door on it. Here, better still, use me spare set of false teeth.
1: Don't be so childish.
2: Look, Mum, maybe you should go. We're very grateful that you can look after Soph's.
3: Yes, come on, Grandma. We could go shopping first. After all, everybody's been buying things for the baby, and I've got nothing.
2: Hey, madam, don't try that on.
1: Well, I have got a few things I could be getting. Come on, Missy, let's go. Oh, now you look after her, Philip.
0: Oh, don't make such a fuss, Faye. Anyone would think she was having a baby.
1: Bye, darling, and don't worry if you want drugs.
0: That's not what you told her when she was 14.
1: We'll be thinking of you.
2: Oh, thanks, Mum.
0: I'll give you a ring as soon as there's any news.
1: Oh, that reminds me. Here's your father's mobile phone. It'll save money when you have to ring everyone.
0: Oh, but Faye is...
1: No, I insist.
0: Thanks.
1: Come on, Sophie, we'd better be going.
2: Bye, Soph. Be good.
3: I will.
0: What are you doing?
2: The books tell you to carry on with your normal tasks until you feel ready to go into hospital.
0: Oh. And when was the last time you scrubbed all the food shelf?
2: Not that long ago. Oh, sorry I started. It's such a faff.
0: Why don't you stick to what you normally do when the shelves get dirty?
2: I couldn't find the paintbrushes. There's tins here that we must have had for years. Red Thai curry paste, tinned figs, mung bean salad.
0: Oh, there's enough here to keep a Stoke Newington tombola running for years. You're nesting, you are. You're getting the place nice and clean for the new chick?
2: Probably. It's funny, isn't it? How instinct and your body take over at certain times. At birth and death, nature takes charge. Although it's me giving birth, I feel totally controlled by what's happening inside my body. It's an overwhelming force.
0: Yeah, we're just animals, really. We just sublimate it most of the time. The only difference is that animals forage and fight, and we just watch gladiators.
2: Nature is so powerful, it's awesome. Did you know that if your bladder muscles were as strong as my uterine muscles, you'd be able to pee across the Thames?
0: Crikey. Me and my mates could only reach the school laboratory ceiling.
2: Oh, gross.
0: No, it was educational. We were recreating the fountains of Versailles. Look, I'll carry on cleaning here. You go and lie down.
2: Yeah, all right. I'll go and read the paper.
0: Give me the marigold. Oh, I love the sound of rubber on flesh. You go and put your feet up, honey.
2: Okay, cuddle bun.
0: What's all this red gunge that's spilt at the back?
2: Red Thai curry paste.
0: I'll get it.
2: No. You carry on with that. Yes, I'm moving as fast as I can.
4: Hello, I'm on a self-help unemployment scheme. There's my card. I wonder if you'd be interested in buying something.
2: We've got a cupboard full of peg bags, ironing board covers and oven gloves, thank you.
4: How about some nice chamois leathers?
2: Oh, well, they look quite good. How much are they...
4: Hey, what's the matter?
2: I'm having a baby.
4: You're what?
2: Oh, God. Can I hold on to you?
4: Well...
2: Phil!
0: I'm coming! Oh. Keep breathing!
4: Oh, crikey, he's got rubber gloves with blood on. You're bonkers, you lot. If you were having a baby, missus, why did you break off to answer the door?
0: Well, we thought we might get lucky. You see, in our coven, we require a ritual human sacrifice at the birth of a dark angel.
4: It's Beatles about, isn't it? Oh, kill that, Janice.
2: What are you doing? We're going in the opposite direction to the hospital.
0: Look, it's a shortcut. The traffic lights on the high street are terrible. Now, don't worry. I did a recce on this route last week. Don't panic.
2: I'm not panicking.
0: That's your father's phone.
2: No. Hello?
5: Hello, darling. It's me. Boy or girl?
2: I haven't had it yet. I'm just on my way to the hospital.
5: Goodness, it is taking a long time. Me and Sophie are on tenterhooks.
2: Where are you?
5: Little Princess on Kensington High, and then we're going down to Festival of Lycra just down the road.
2: Don't spend a fortune on her, Mum.
5: I'm not. Mind you, sometimes I wonder if she's my grandchild or Imelda Marcus's. Ring me when it's over, and good luck.
2: Bye.
0: Oh, no.
2: What's the matter?
0: Well, there weren't any roadworks here the other day.
2: Brilliant. Why didn't you check with the Combs hotline? Now what are we going to do? Phil, what are you doing?
0: Driving on the pavement. This is an emergency, after all.
2: But there's a bus queue there.
0: I'll wind down the window and explain. Excuse me, can we come through, please? My wife's having a baby. Oh, sorry. Good job, it's a Samsonite.
4: Don't slide down the seat. Sit up so they can see you.
0: Ah, yes, she's in labour. It's twins. Breech birth. Placenta previa. Preeclampsia. Come on, sweetheart. Out you come.
2: Give me your arm.
0: What are you shaking for?
2: Because I can't wait to meet Jimmy Savile. What do you think? It's because I'm going to have a baby, stupid.
0: Well, but you've known that for quite a while.
2: Yeah, it doesn't really hit you until you actually get to the hospital.
0: There's nothing to worry about.
2: Well, gut-wrenching agony comes pretty high on my worry list.
6: Okay, let's see how far you've dilated.
2: Yeah, my waters haven't broken yet, so I don't want you to rupture the membrane, thank you.
6: Right. Have you brought your birth plan with you? I always like a good laugh.
0: Well, no, we haven't got one written down.
2: We don't want to be too inflexible.
6: Very sensible. So tell me when I go wrong. No shaving, no enema, no constant fetal monitoring so you can move, no intervention unless complications arise, and no cutting of the umbilicus unless it's stopped beating. Miss anything out?
2: Not a thing.
6: This your first child?
2: No, we've got a little girl.
6: Stopping it too?
0: Oh, no choice in the matter. Mine only serves unleaded now.
2: and I'm having mine bricked up with a flame effect fire installed.
6: You're 5 centimetres dilated.
2: Oh, I thought it'd be more than that.
6: So what sounds have you got? I can stand most things except the Pet Shop Boys and Phil Collins.
0: Are you all right like that?
2: Being on all fours takes the pressure off my back.
0: How do you feel?
2: Like a mammal in pain. Rolling pin, quick!
0: What do you want, pizza or shortcrust?
2: With you, it's always flaky.
0: Mama's little baby loves shortening, shortening. Mama's little baby loves shortening bread. Roll, roll, roll your pain. Nothing here is new to us. Merrily, merrily, merrily, merrily. All power to your uterus. How you doing, sweetheart?
2: Oh, I haven't had this much fun since the Queen Silver Jubilee.
0: You're doing brilliantly.
2: I don't remember bringing the magic flute.
0: We didn't. Remember Caroline, the amateur singer from the birthing classes? Well, she's having her baby in the next birthing room. She's singing her way through the contractions. She's singing in the pain.
2: Where's the midwife?
0: Oh, it's just popped out for a minute. Why don't you try some gas and air next contraction?
2: I don't like it.
0: I do. Oh, lovely.
2: I'm so glad you're enjoying yourself.
0: It really improves my eyesight. Everything's a much sharper definition.
2: You must have got oxygen to your brain for the first time in years.
0: I wonder if I can see without my glasses on. I can. I should use this stuff next time I look at one of those computer-generated 3D pictures. Then I'd really be able to see the dolphin instead of pretending I do.
2: Massage my feet, will you? I've got pins and needles.
0: No, no, don't step on my high.
2: Massage the feet.
0: All right. This little piggy went to the city farm. This little piggy went free range. This little
2: Don't fiddle-faddle. Do it properly.
0: How about that?
2: Harder.
0: You'd be wanting the bamboo canes next. How's that? That's my Vulcan death grip.
2: Oh, that's good.
0: That's my Super Nintendo Thumb Frenzy.
2: Ooh, that's brilliant.
0: Get your athlete's foot back.
2: Ooh, keep doing it. Harder. Really press. That's better. Phil, you all right?
0: Yeah, I'm just rearranging my face. Well, I was massaging one foot. The other one was massaging my face. Your big toe thought my nostril was a bath tap.
7: Come on, darling, I'm getting a bit tired. Maybe we should go home now.
3: Oh, look, it's Liam and Gerald.
8: Ah, fancy meeting you here.
7: Hello, Gerald. Liam.
9: Hi. On a shopping spree?
3: Yes, Mummy's having a baby, so Grandma's buying me things.
8: Oh, goodness. Well, it won't be long until a new little one...

0: A baby, so Grandma's buying me things.
1: Oh, goodness. Well, it won't be long until a new little one comes into your housey-wousey.
0: Yes, my hamster's coming next week.
2: Sounds like she's in denial.
3: What are you two buying?
1: It's Mummy's birthday, so we're buying her something special. Trouble is, we can't find anything suitable.
2: Well, I suggested Lurex incontinence pants and go-fast stripes for a Zimmer.
1: Oh, shut up, Mummy.
3: Why don't you buy her some fragrance? Women always like to smell nice.
2: Ah, well, you don't know his mother. She's so confused at the moment she puts Domestos behind her ears and Chanel down the toilet.
1: One mistake. One mistake and she's labelled Gaga. I think a perfume would be a lovely idea, Faye. I know just the fragrance she'd like.
2: What do you know about perfume?
1: Plenty.
2: That's rich, coming from someone who smells like a packet of Twiglets.
1: Hey, don't you criticise my odour, matey. You smell like a pub carpet most of the time.
2: No, I don't.
3: Come on, Sophie, I think we'll let them carry on with their discussion.
0: Let's wait a bit longer. Sometimes it ends with them rolling on the floor, hitting each other.
3: No, I think we'll go, sweetheart.
1: That breath does not smell.
2: Yes, it does. It smells of decomposing underpants.
1: Well, that is rich from someone who brushes his teeth like a three-year-old.
2: What do you mean?
1: What do I mean? You don't move your toothbrush from side to side. You move your flipping head.
2: Oh, no, I don't.
1: Oh, yes, you do.
4: Oh, well, I'm not going to say
5: it's an English street theatre. I've been watching it for a while.
6: And what's it about, John?
5: I think it's about a gay couple and personal hygiene. Sort of Neil Simon meets, you know, that gay guy that made the film about the handbag, you know?
6: Oscar Wilde.
5: Yes, very good.
6: You know what I've been telling you, Joni, English acting is the best. Mm-hmm. That's Sir Anthony Hopkins. What a guy. I've never seen anyone play a mass murderer like him. So real. I'd like to shake his hand.
7: This does seem to be taking a long time. She says she wants to push.
8: She's not fully dilated. If she pushes now, she'll damage the top of her cervix.
7: But she's not even having many contractions now.
8: This often happens in the transition period between the first and second stages of labour. Has she got anything troubling her? Anything between you and her?
7: Not that I know of.
8: In some cultures, they say that grievances against the father often block the passage of the baby. Load of rubbish, if you ask me, but it might help.
7: That's a bit of a high-risk strategy, isn't it?
8: It may speed up the labour.
5: But I want to push! I feel like pushing!
7: Well, so do I on tube station platforms, but I desist, and so must you. Can I massage your back?
8: Lie on your side, Sarah. Less pressure on your back and bum.
7: Oh, just rest, sweetheart. You're doing really well.
5: Oh, why do I give myself such a hard time? I should have had the pethidine.
8: Not long to go.
5: Oh, baby's probably got a small head anyway. The father comes from a family of pinheads.
7: Charming.
5: Well, you have to admit, you do have thin heads in your family.
7: No, we don't. We've got lovely heads.
5: No, you all look out of proportion like David Bowie. Large shoulders and thin heads. Well, that's why you can always get things that have fallen behind the fridge.
7: Do you think I've got a thin head?
8: I'm keeping out of this. I think now's time to unblock the passage, if you remember what I was saying.
7: Oh, right, yeah, okay. Is there anything else you want to get off your chest, apart from the size of my head?
5: No. Oh, I just want to go to sleep. What would I want to get off my chest?
7: Anything about me or our relationship or, you know?
5: No, not really. Well, I don't like the way spittle sometimes collects at the corner of your mouth when you're talking. I wish you'd suck it in.
7: Oh, right. Try and bear that in mind. Anything else?
5: I hate Steely Dan.
7: I always thought you liked them.
5: No, I don't. And I don't like Yes, Led Zeppelin, The Stranglers, Talking Heads or Howling Flipping Wolf.
7: Well, that's half my LP collection trashed.
8: Let her get it out.
7: Anything else you want to say?
5: Well,
7: what?
5: Well, Claire Moss.
7: Claire Moss? What about her?
5: Why did you ask her out?
7: Sarah, that was a hell of a long time ago.
5: Yeah, but why did you ask her out before you asked me?
7: I don't know.
5: But you should have realised I fancied you, and instead you asked my best friend out.
7: Well, I didn't know. If you liked me that much, you should have shown me.
5: How?
7: Well, by talking to me.
5: Oh, men are so stupid. They can never distinguish between whether you're nasty to them because you fancy them or nasty to them because you hate them.
8: I know. I used to hit my Kevin, but he never realised I liked him until I started smiling as well as thumping him.
7: Oh, what insensitive creatures we men are. How come you never mentioned Claire Moss before? I only went out with her for a couple of weeks.

0: I only did that so I could get closer to you.
1: Okay, keep still. I'll just see how far you've dilated.
2: So, you never really fancied her?
0: No, not at all. But she used to love to lick the spittle in the corner of my mouth, and she had a great Steely Dan collection.
1: All right, Sarah, you're fully dilated. Next contraction, you can push.
2: Oh, here it comes.
1: Then push.
0: Oh, God, that's your father's phone. I bet it's your mother again. Hello, Faye, don't call anymore.
3: Hello? Is that naughty Mr. Taylor?
0: What?
3: I can't meet you on Wednesday night. The kennel isn't free until Thursday. Dolores is dealing with a very naughty boy. We'll have to make it Friday instead. I'm
0: sorry?
3: Isn't that Bernie Taylor?
0: No, no, it's his son-in-law.
3: But this is his phone.
0: Yes, well, he lent it to me.
3: Oh. Well, just tell him Dom called about his subs.
0: Right.
3: I can hear you're having a good time and all.
0: Yes, we're making babies. Open. Open.
1: Short breath, Sarah. Not far to go.
2: Oh, God, it hurts. I feel as though I'm getting buffed off. An elephant.
0: Oh, you're doing really well. Open. Open.
2: Oh, if you say open again, I'll bloody thump you.
0: Well, that's what they told me to say. All right, look, one more push for me. Yes. One more push for Sophie. Yes. One more push for Faye. Yep. One more push for England. Yes. One more push for world peace. Yes! One more push for fun!
1: Come on, Sarah. Almost there. And again.
0: Oh, I can see it. The attach.
1: Look in the mirror on the ceiling. You can see the head. Just one more push.
2: For me!
0: Oh, it's a boy. It's a little boy.
1: And he's beautiful. I'll put him on your tummy. Congratulations.
0: Hey, son. Oh, well done, sweetheart.
2: Don't cry, darling.
0: Oh, it's a very moving experience.
2: I wasn't talking to you.
1: Oh. Would you like some tea and toast?
0: Oh, yes, please. I'm starving.
2: He looks like your family.
0: What made you say that?
2: You've got a thin head.
0: Do you hear that, son? I'll soon show you what lies behind the fridge. Right. Last one.
4: Hello?
0: Hello, it's Phil.
4: Phil?
0: Sarah's had the baby.
4: Has she?
0: Yes, it's a boy.
4: Congratulations.
0: He weighs 8 pounds, 7 ounces, and they're both doing really well.
4: That's good.
0: Yes, I've rung Faye and Bernie, and they're both over the moon.
4: Who's Faye and Bernie?
0: Faye. Your cousin.
4: I haven't got a cousin called Faye.
0: Isn't this 0171-823-6406?
4: No. It's 0171-823-6407.
0: Oh, I'm terribly sorry.
4: That's okay. So what else is new?

0: In episode 3 of Any Bloke, Jim Sweeney played Phil, Caroline Quentin, Sarah, and Sarah Kesselman, Faye. Liam was played by Steve Steen, Gerald by Lloyd Peters, Sophie by Nadine Ballantyne, the midwife by Maria McAteer, and Trudy by Jilly Bond. Other parts were played by Joshua Taub, Rachel Atkins, Jonathan Keeble, Eva Stewart, and Deborah Berlin. Any Bloke was written by Gary Brown and produced by Anne Jobson.
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3: Please welcome to the stage a man about whom it has been said, you've got a bit of mustard on your chin, sort of. 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That's it. He's an Aquarian, left-handed, and his pin number is 2347. The pathetic Mark Watson!
4: Mark Watson, Mark Watson. 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
3: Substantially
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5: Thank you. I was keen to have a blunt, factual introduction this week because our topic is all about plain speaking. In previous weeks, we've looked at three of the virtues that make up the ideal human being: generosity, patience, and courage. Still to come, large breasts. But today, today our topic is honesty. It's long been widely recognised how important it is to pursue the truth. As John Keats wrote centuries ago, beauty is truth, truth, beauty. But unfortunately, I'm coughing my guts up. And I'm going to die of tuberculosis. Bye. Sort of paraphrasing the poem. An old Russian proverb says, a half-truth is a whole lie. On the other hand, a half-loaf is a good choice for the smaller family. You might like to try best of both. The trouble is, in today's world, we're constantly battling half-truths. My own business, entertainment, is often a big culprit, trying to make everything sound more exciting than it is, even if sometimes it makes everything less attractive. Film trailers are the worst. I saw a trailer for a horror film called Them, which, I know it's a stupid name for a film. What do you mean, Them? It could be anyone apart from me, basically. You're going to have to narrow it down a bit more than that before I spend money. Them, it could just be my uncle. And, and this trailer said, Them, you'll never feel safe in your home again. I thought, okay, I won't go see that, thank you. Who wants to spend money on that? How's the film? Yeah, brilliant. We've had to move out, unfortunately. So the wife just cries all night long. It's a great film, well worth moving to Swindon for. And, advertising sets a very poor example of honesty to the millions of people it reaches. For Valentine's Day this year, and this is true, Pizza Express ran a campaign with the slogan, nothing says I love you like pizza. Really? Where's my Valentine card? Better than that, I've got you a meat feast. Didn't realise, yeah. And as well as having carte blanche to lie outright, advertisers seem to be allowed to disobey other general rules, like making crass generalisations. I continue to be quite disturbed by Yorkie's campaign, It's Not For Girls. How is that allowed to just close off a massive sector? Imagine if you said, Snickers, not for the Chinese. Right? Is there any hope of finding honesty in a society seemingly as infested with lies as I was with head lice when I was 15, and everyone in school called me lice face, but it's over now. I don't actually, it's completely over it. Anyway, here to help me discover the key to this crucial virtue are two men. Firstly, please welcome musician Tom Basden.
6: Hello, thank you.
5: And now to give us a bit more insight into this topic, our poet Tim Key.
6: Thank you, thank you. So this is a poem about honesty, and if the if Soft Lad can just play.
5: Oh, his name's Tom. Tom.
6: Yeah. Can you play something that is romantic but also sort of a little bit fraught? I'm no expert.
7: Can you write something that's romantic but a little bit fraught?
5: And that's right, not live. Can you try meeting halfway and something that's either romantic or fraught?
6: Hey, Tom, play something romantic and fraught.
7: You got it.
6: Thanks, babes.
3: It's about honesty, and do you know what I mean? I love you. And I hold the world record for juggling acorns. Mark Painter said. Elise half smiled at Mark. They were lying in bed. Like a double bed. He didn't have any pyjamas on. But rude. It's a rude poem. They're nude, but they're in a way they've got the duvet. She was also naked. Do you really love me? She asked. Mark Painter galloped and tried to touch her hip. Do you really love me? She asked again. Because I know for a fact you don't hold the world record for juggling anything. How do you know this? Please, Mark, don't treat me like a complete twerp. Elise's jaw was slack with worry. Do you hold that record? No. And do you love me? I already said I did, didn't I? Elise searched for her knickers with her foot. Coupled with the vast age difference, this had pushed her to a definite decision.
5: How did we get to the stage where honesty is in such short supply? Even as children, we knew it was wrong not to tell the truth. Our parents referred to lying as telling a porky pie, fibbing, or having a 9-year affair with my secretary, Belinda. And yet, we've all ended up doing it. Let's examine the lack of honesty in society today.
4: There's a lack of honesty in the world today, but I could be lying, in which case there isn't. But then if I'm lying, then clearly there is. It's a paradox.
5: Yes, dishonesty seems to be spreading around the world like wildfire, when in previous generations it was, at worst, sort of fairly tame fire. No one is what they seem. Athletes turn out to be drug addicts. While drug addicts are often caught sneakily doing a triple jump.
7: Mark, I've got a song about sport and honesty.
5: Oh, well, that couldn't be better.
7: If we scripted it,
5: that couldn't be better.
7: No, I know.

0: is it the horse? Is it Zara Phillips or is it the horse? Which one's actually talented? Is it Zara Phillips or is it the horse? Or is it in fact a bit of both? Or is it because she can afford a really, really, really, really good horse?
1: Most of us are used to the idea that we're constantly being lied to by advertisers, politicians, and that man who cheated on Who Wants to Be a Millionaire. But we seem to put up with it. Why? Well, T.S. Eliot wrote, "Humankind cannot bear very much reality." He added, "That's why I've decided to write some divvy poems about cats that talk." And perhaps he has a point. Perhaps we've all got used to constructing elaborate fantasies because so much of reality is too grim. Maybe it's to get away from this bleakness of real life that we employ dishonesty in even the most intimate situations, as we heard in Tim's poem, sex. The reality of sex is there's only so many ways you can do it, really. And after that, it's just sort of a recap. What's intriguing is the number of people who play fantasy games in order to spice up sex. By fantasy games, I mean role plays and things, not as in, like, fighting fantasy. I don't think many people find it enhances the erotic experience to have someone going, "My orcs are advancing." Yeah. Role plays are quite an established part of sex for some people. I used to live next door to these people who were really into it, fantasy. We had very thin walls. It's how I know. They used to go round of an evening and say, "Well, Libby, I'm looking forward to this evening." And the lengths these two would go to construct the fantasy were really amazing. Often, it would be power games. One person's in charge, and the other is the subordinate. So it would be like doctor and patient, or sort of Ofsted inspector and headmistress of Trouble School. "I need better grades. Give me the funding." And literally, I'm not even exaggerating much. Sometimes the setup was so elaborate they barely got round to the sex at all. Like, right, "I'm a dolphin, you must catch me in this net, but you may lose your license from the Fisheries Commission." Amazing. "I've got you! No! Think of the sanctions, they'd be harsh sanctions." We're all a bit dishonest, like the sexual couple, in the sense that we exaggerate the mundane dramas of our everyday lives. I once saw a furious man at a motorway service station, one of those ones called Welcome Break, except it's a completely joyless experience. It should probably have been called Depressing Break, but necessary, or it'll end up like that time on the way back from Dundee when you sort of wet yourself. This man was angry because he felt he'd been overcharged in a restaurant, and he was shouting at this girl, £5! £5 for a sandwich! It's like being mugged!" And it, well, yeah, exactly, not really. It's a rare mugging that ends with you being given a toastie. But, and then there's hell, as in, oh, it was hell out there. This is the subject of this week's featurette, in which we look at words and phrases which are stupidly overused and ask everyone to stop using them. Thank you.
2: Featurette.
1: It's astonishing how often people claim to have been through hell these days. Hell is meant to be the worst imaginable torture of mankind, a prospect which held most of the human race in terror for nearly 2,000 years, till it was discovered there probably is not a god. In the Bible, hell is described as, quote, "a lake of fire, wherein there is much wailing and gnashing of teeth, and the sorrows of them therein shall never cease." Whereas in the Evening Standard recently, there was the headline, "Commuters in hell as oyster cars fail." I mean, I don't know about you, but if there is a hell, I'll be pretty relieved if I go there, and instead of casting me into a fiery pit, Satan says, "Welcome to hell!" It's actually much the same as Earth, except you constantly get held up at ticket barriers. Really, is that as bad as it gets? Well, sometimes your online shopping arrives and they've had to substitute an item for another item. It's a lot less harsh than I imagined hell to be. But I am here for eternity, right? No, that's been slackened as well. It's like 3 years now. Oh, I'm glad I punched that old lady.
2: Featurette.
1: So, we've heard about the lies that infest our society, but it's no good criticising society as if I'm not part of it myself. I'm far from a shining example of honesty. I lie about all sorts of things. Let's hear about some of them now.
2: Exemplum, exemplum, an example from your own life, but in this case it's from Mark's life, so it's a Mark-zemplum.

0: I've got a terrible record of dishonest replies to questions ranging from how are you to have you ever killed a man? I said I had, sort of to look cool. It's been a problem of mine ever since the first major lie of my life, which was at the age of 6 when I faked suicide after losing a game of Connect 4. Does everyone remember Connect 4?
1: Yes.
0: So, that's good. Now and again, you mentioned that we've had times where the worst one, this is a litmus test of youth. Who remembers Fraggle Rock?
1: Yes!
0: Okay, that's sort of quite reassuring. I mentioned Fraggle Rock in a show, and just blank faces. These people, like 15 years, didn't know. I started trying to describe it. But it's. Yeah, exactly. More difficult than you expect, really. Because the problem is, it's hard to describe it without going, okay, so imagine a place where everyone there is a Fraggle. And. My first crush was a Fraggle. Anyway, it was red. She was like a woman, but a Fraggle. Still too late now? I've got a human wife. So back to this Connect 4 tournament. This tournament was the Watson Cup. Which, looking back, it was just me against my dad. But I was only 6. And I'm pretty sure I thought it was on national television. It's best of 5, so one game each day after school. So I got to 2 games all, so game 5 was the decider. And my dad won. I don't want to confuse non-players by going to lots of jargon, but he connected 4. And I was so disappointed. I thought, right, I'm going to have my revenge for this. I'm going to pretend to be dead. That'll teach him to outwit me in a game of skill and judgment. So I left a note on the kitchen table saying, and I quote, "I have killed myself because of your superior Connect 4 ability." Look, I was a slightly weird kid, probably. But at the time, I really thought this is the greatest practical joke of the century. They'd be crying in the kitchen. But I was waiting for the police siren. But all that happened was my dad just came up the stairs very slowly, the way dads do, banged on the door. I said, "Yeah?" He said, "Thought not." That's it. One problem with being honest is that sometimes you don't want to confront the idea of your own personality. Most of us are probably a bit scared of following our true instincts through. I'm quite often appalled by my instincts. For example, not long ago, I was on a TV show with the pop star Jamelia. But she was quite famous at the time. This was never mind the Buzzcocks. She had autograph hunters and, like, an entourage and everything. Nonetheless, the show just begins, and you are just sitting next to her, and however famous, she's just a person. And it did come into my head, what if I killed Jamelia? I don't want to, I've got no grudge, but I could. Yeah, and they can't stop me because it's Nevermind the Buzzcocks. And I once kicked a man because of the same thing. I was literally just walking along, and this guy in front of me was wheeling this suitcase, like, really slowly. And I just could not quite dodge past him either side. For you at home, I'm miming dodging. And came into my head, well, what if I kicked him? Once again, the train of thought becomes, what if I kicked him? Mustn't kick him. I could, though. Maybe I will. Probably will. Oh, I'm going to kick him. I remember walking along for the final few seconds thinking, I'm definitely going to kick him. As if it was now out of my hands somehow. And in the end, sure enough, I just kicked him. As I was doing it, I remember thinking, yeah, I knew it was coming. The guy, like, swung round, looked quite annoyed for some reason, and all I could think of to say was, I've kicked you. This is, you know, really less an excuse, more just a summary of events.
2: Sorry, Mark. I've got a mime. I'll show you a mime. It's not really mine, it's the boy has...
0: Tom.
2: Tom, yeah. So Tom has been going to evening classes on mime for the last 4 months, and this is his end of term project.
0: Yeah,
2: come here. What's it called, Tom?
3: It's called The Orchard, parts 1 and 2.
2: Obviously, because it's radio, I'll just sort of have to just slightly... Oh, just there he is. Very, this sort of handsome fellow, just at the moment he's just... Well, gathering apples, yeah.
0: So it looks like he's gathering apples. What kind of apples are they?
3: Cooking apples, because my hands are bigger than
2: his. He's made his palms wide so he can collect these cooking apples.
0: So he's getting a lot of cooking apples, and he's in an orchard. We don't know if it's his orchard or not.
2: Well, we can ask him. Boy, is it your orchard?
0: Tom, it's Tom.
2: Tom, is it your orchard?
0: He's miming, so it's difficult.
3: You'll see from the mime that it isn't.
2: Of course, yes, he's looking very furtive. Okay. So, and this is part one.
3: So I'll move on. So I'll move on to part two.
0: Part two. Well, part two.
2: So he's scrumped about 10 apples there.
0: This is part two now, so he's treading very, very gingerly.
2: Yes, in part two, he's sort of running away. Now...
0: He's been caught.
2: Yeah.
0: He's been caught by the owner of the orchard, is it?
2: Who owns the orchard? Sorry, just to clarify, who owns the orchard?
3: Mrs. McKendrick.
0: So he's been caught stealing apples from Mrs. McKendrick.
3: Sorry.
2: And again, he just breaks the conventions a little bit here.
3: They're your apples.
0: It's honesty.
2: Boy, do you want me to play Mrs. McKendrick?
3: No.
2: Okay. So he's just told her that they're her apples.
0: He's now moving in to kiss Mrs. McKendrick, who owns the orchard. But he's sort of puckering his lips as if he doesn't want to, but because he's honest, he has to.
3: I don't want to.
0: He's now confirmed that by saying it.
3: She's well into her 60s. It's...
0: So the mime ends with Tom...
2: Is this the end of the mime?
0: I'm hoping.
2: Shall I play like a chord just to end it?
0: Yeah, probably.
2: Okay. Just instantly, if you're a radio listener at home, I'm by the piano now. I've got my fingers all on different buttons. I'm not sure whether it'll be a chord. That was a mime by Tom Baston.
0: Very nice. So we've established it's hard to be honest because it involves exposing yourself, and exposing yourself quite often turns out badly, as I once discovered at Centre Parks. But not everyone struggles with it. It's time to look at an example of honesty from the wider world. In previous shows, we've looked at Winston Churchill and Gandhi. So it's not surprising we now turn our attention to Trini and Susanna.
1: Exemplum, an example from your own life. But in this case, it's Trini and Susanna's life, so it's a Trini and Susanna's emblem.
0: Everyone.
1: Exemplum, an example from your own life. But in this case, it's Trini and Susanna's life, so it's a Trini and Susanna's emblem.
0: For the first time this week, I've decided to use as an exemplum two people, Trini and Susanna, that I don't even like very much. For a start, there are fairly obvious problems with the format of the show that made them famous, What Not to Wear. They get five women, tell them their friends and family think they look awful, then they choose two of them to help, the rest of them go home. So it means for every two women that they help change their lives, there's three women thinking, good, my sister hates my clothes, my workmates think I'm frumpy, I'll just go home, burn my dresses and kill myself. Bye, thanks, Trini and Susanna. Then there was Trini and Susanna's recent show, Trini and Susanna Undress, in which the duo tried to help people whose marriages were falling apart by giving fashion advice to the men. Which, again, you know, I think a slightly overblown opinion of their capabilities. Yeah, I've cheated on her 8 times this week, and we had a fight with kitchen knives. I think you'd look great in a cravat. And yet, for all their faults, Trini and Susanna have one major virtue, honesty. They believe it's the moral thing to speak your mind. By telling people things that others wouldn't dare to, they spare them more unhappiness. Trini and Susanna have shown us that being honest is not just the right thing to do, it can actually help other people. And this brings us on to this week's upbeat moral, in which we consider what we can learn for our own lives.
2: Upbeat moral, it's an upbeat moral, try to apply to your own life.
0: And everyone.
1: Upbeat moral, it's an upbeat moral, try to apply to your own life.
2: Sorry, Mark, I've just very quickly, I've got a poem about Trini and Susanna.
0: I'll go for it, yeah.
2: There's a bit of poetic license. I've changed Susanna's name so it rhymes. So, so I had to change her name to Veering.
0: To Veering?
2: You can play under the... if your guitar's not handy, then there's no need.
3: Well, just tell me.
2: Well, actually, I think I can, because it's rhyming, I don't really need you. Okay.
0: For you at home, Tom has picked up his guitar and now he's been dismissed and he's put a capo key or whatever it's called on and now he's just looking beseechingly at key. Carry on, key.
2: I didn't understand capo key or beseechingly.
0: Is that what it's called? What's it called?
2: Okay. Here's the poem.
3: Well, it's called a capo, but what I was doing was not beseeching.
0: Right. Was it more reproachful?
2: Okay. Again, here we are. Trini stroked her chinny and criticised my pinny. Veering started jeering and pointed at my earring. That's it. I mean, it's not.
0: Susanna, as in Trinity Susanna, says, we're honest with women because we love women. Well, I love women too. I even own one. And, and recently I had an opportunity to be honest with one of them. I was on the train with a bunch of women who were on a hen night, hens, and the noise was really unbelievable. I would have had a better train journey with 50 actual hens, and just about tolerate the noise. But one of these women took it further than you usually get, even on a hen night. She suddenly whipped her top off and literally just walked up and down the train with her breasts just, like, jiggling like,
2: Hopeful ducks.
0: Yes. Precisely, jiggling like hopeful ducks. And so I looked at this duck-breasted woman as if to say, I don't think this is appropriate. There's a time and a place for waggling your breasts, and the place is very rarely the train to Exeter. And the time is rarely lunchtime, which it was. It wasn't even a hen night. This is a hen brunch. And in the end, I actually plucked up the courage and said, excuse me, why are your breasts out? Which is the sort of question you should never have to ask. I mean, if someone's jugs are on display, both parties should know why. And the woman said, it's all right, it's my hen night. I said, well, what kind of excuse is that? It may well be a hen night, but the laws of civilization must still apply. You can't cut up a dog and smear its blood all over yourself, then walk up and down the train and go, it's my hen night. Oh, that's okay. And I thought you were not right in the head. Imagine if I walked around with my private parts swinging like a cutlass and then said, don't worry, it's fine, I'm about to get married. Yeah. And then I thought, why not be honest with this woman? She looks stupid. Yeah. I mean, her breasts were quite attractive, but again, we have to come back to context. Ham is quite nice, but you know, I don't want to be sitting on a train and have a farmer shove a dead pig in my face. Like some ham? No, I'm on a train to Exeter. And so, thinking of Trini and Susanna, I said to this woman, I just think it looks a bit stupid. I was impressed with myself. Normally, if you tell a woman that she looks stupid, you get done. Whereas this time, I was being moral and rude. a lot of the hens looked at me as if I just spat in a tub of Haagen-Dazs. But it worked. Minutes later, quietly, she returned from the toilet with her top back on. Nothing more was said. They still had fun, but knocker-free fun. It showed that honesty sometimes can actually make things nicer, not just for others, but for you. And that's probably about it from us. Let's thank the man who helped and hindered us, Tim Key. And now, as is traditional, we'll wrap up with a closing song from your musician, Tom Basden.
3: Thank you. This song's kind of, it is about honesty and death. It's about two things.

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1: You've been listening to Mark Watson Makes the World Substantially Better, written and performed by Mark Watson! With music from the dashing Tom Basden! And poetry from Tim T. The producer was Katie Marsden!

Hold it. 15 seconds from now, you'll see the picture he just took. See? With the Polaroid Land camera, you get bright, sharp pictures in 15 seconds. Snap, pull, peel. It's that easy. Is there any better way to get pictures of the family?

0: Would you credit it? 50-odd years of bake it same old always. Now, top brass at always tell me they want an alternative. Still with same wheat germ goodness, but a bit softer like and less crusty. 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Very nice, young Harold. If you like that sort of thing.
1: Hovis Handy Love, a new softer Hovis.

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1: Ladies and gentlemen, we present The Navy Lark by Laurie Wyman, starring Stephen Murray, John Pertwee, and Leslie Phillips.

0: There are hot lines from country to country, politically speaking, but one of the hottest lines at present is one belonging to British Railways, the one that diddly-bombs its way from Waterloo to Portsmouth. To the utter horror and terror of the guard and driver, this particular iron horse contains the whole ship's company of HMS Trowbridge as they return from leave. In C.P.O. Pertwee's case, as soon as the carriage wheels had revolved an inch and a half, he was hammering on the counter of the buffet car demanding alcoholic service, as he was a bona fide traveller, a claim which he's still maintaining, even though the train is now within a mile or so of Portsmouth Harbour Station.
1: Well, come on in. Come on, let's have some service here. My neighbouring acquaintances and I would like four browns and a crisp as a fudge.
2: Just a minute, Chief. Why are you four browns? There are only three of us. Who's the fourth ale brown for?
1: Whichever kind-hearted and generous stranger, Johnson, who wishes to express his gratitude to three humble but fearless matelows by paying for the round because Pertwee's skint. Come on, civilian gentle. Support your queen and your country.
2: Well, that went down well, Chief. They've all gone.
1: Hey, you quisling traitors!
2: What is that? He's on the screens again.
0: Oh, don't you worry, Fatso.
2: I've been watching it ever since Waterloo. When C.P.O. Pertwee greets you on the platform like a long-lost brother and even offers to carry your bags for you, you've got a fair idea which way the wind's blowing.
3: Blimey, if he even offered to carry your bags, that wasn't a wind, that was a gale warning. That was...
1: Yes, and false nine at that. Now, come on, hand over. Come on, turn out your pocket.
3: Right, don't you? Here's my contribution.
0: Here's mine.
1: Show me. Charming, an handful of tobacco dust and a dirty peppermint with a little round ale. Yeah, just as well I didn't order pints, didn't it?
4: Oh, after you, Mr. Phillips.
5: Oh, how jolly kind of.
2: Oh. You seen who was already here, hadn't you?
4: Frankly, Mr. Phillips, yes. And it looks jolly expensive company. Let's go back to our compartment.
5: Hello, you chap.
6: Hello, Mr. Phillips, sir.
5: Jolly nice to see you again.
1: And it's jolly nice to see you, sir, in fact.
5: Oh.
1: Just at this minute... There's no one I'd rather have seen than you, sir.
5: Oh, thank you, Pertwee.
1: No one at all, no, sir.
5: Oh.
1: Welcome, sir. Welcome, welcome. Several times, welcome.
4: Stand by to dig deep, Mr. Phillips. I have a feeling you're the jackpot.
5: Honestly, sir, I don't know how you can be so suspicious. Just because the chaps are glad to see me.
1: Glad? Glad? We're delighted. We're practically carried away on a little white cloud of ecstatical excitementicles, we are, sir. Now then, what can I have the humble pleasure of buying you in the way of liquid refreshment, gents? Pertwee's in the chair.
4: Pardon?
5: What did you say?
4: He's ill. Well, let's take advantage of it. Mine's a pink gin.
5: Yes, mine's a lemonade shandy.
1: By all means, and of course. There's nothing gives greater pleasure to a Pertwee than paying for a round.
3: He is ill, isn't he?
1: Now then, let's see that. Three brown ales, one pinker's and a lemonade shandy, please, steward. Better make them all large ones whilst I'm about it. And it's... Oh. Oh, dear, what a pity.
5: What a pity.
7: Here it comes.
5: But he offered to pay.
1: And I would have done, sir. I would have done, unfortunately... It's against the rules. And there's a law-abiding man.
5: Rules? What rules?
1: I just this minute noticed that this is a first-class dining car. And Fatso Taffy and I are on second-class travel ones. So they won't serve us. Flagrant snobbery and hardly a swing in Britain in the 60s, but there it is. Unless, Mr. Phillips, unless you care to invite us to stay as your guests and pay for the wallop. Otherwise, I'm afraid so that my comrades and I will have to go back to our moor. Modest compartment, and lick our wounded thread. And with parched tongues, that's not going to be easy.
5: I never stood a chance, did I?
4: None whatsoever.
5: You sure you wouldn't all like me to buy the balm and a drink as well? I mean, it's only Leslie's lolly, so don't stinch yourself.
8: That's very kind of you, sir, but I'm afraid there isn't time. We're just coming into Portsmouth, so I'm closing the bar down. Good day, all.
1: It's a joke. It's little joke, sir. It's got to be.
5: Oh, what a shame.
1: What a shame. What a sight. Not yet, it's not a sight.
6: Yeah, but Pertwee, come away at once.
1: But, sir, Pertwee's pint's parked in there.
6: And there, it will have to stay. You just have to settle for a cup of tea on the station instead.
5: Rather. Much better for you, you know. Pertwee, I said a cup of tea is much better for...
3: Better make it very hot and very sweet, sir. I think he wants treating for shock.
6: Yeah. Right. Let's start by getting him out into the fresh air. Come on, all of you. Eyes onto the platform.
9: Captain Purvey's office?
10: Main gate police here, miss. As from 2 minutes ago, watch it. They're here.
9: Who are?
10: The crew of Troutbridge, miss.
9: I don't believe it.
10: Shook us ridges and all. We've always had to set an armed escort before. Sort of destroys your faith in human nature, don't it, miss?
9: Not really, no. Good morning.
10: Captain Purvey?
9: Hello, sir. Isn't it a lovely day? And on second thought, sir, I think I'll write it on a slip of paper and push it under your office door. Good morning.
6: Bung the kettle on, will you? Pertwee wants a cup of tea.
5: What?
6: Well, we promised to buy him one at the station buffet, but that turned out to be shut as well.
5: Yeah, from his expression, we're still not quite sure whether he was disappointed or not.
1: If you must know, Pertwee's finely chiseled features were endeavouring to indicate that Pertwee was hurt, sir. The world is united to see that Pertwee dies at first and lack of nutritive education.
10: Then, Jason, what was all that nonsense about on the...
11: Oh, good grief.
10: What are you lot doing here?
6: Reporting back off leave, sir. We just wanted to check up on which dock Troutbridge was in.
10: Which dock? Are you mad? But Troutbridge isn't even here. She's at Chatham. What? But you must have got my letters telling you to report to Chatham instead of Portsmouth. I sent them off a week ago.
11: Oh.
5: Pity.
10: What do you mean?
11: Oh.
5: Pity.
6: Well... Not to put too fine a point on it, sir, I thought the letter might be a recall. So I decided not to open it until the next day. And by the next day, I'd sort of forgotten about it.
5: And not to put too fine a point on it, as far as I'm concerned, sir. Snap.
1: Oh, well, really. Really, it's most reprehensible, Billy, I'm sure.
5: What are you getting all so righteous about, Chief? Huh? What happened to your letter?
1: When Pertwee goes on leave, his forwarding address is either Norfolk to Bude or Touring.
6: He doesn't miss a trick, does he?
9: As one who once went out with him, I can assure you that the answer is no, he doesn't.
1: Could I have that in writing, please? There's a blonde waitress in a cap in Queen Street.
10: Keep quiet, Pertwee!
1: Well, I will, sir, but I'm not so sure she will. The lads know her as Loudmouth Lorna.
6: Pertwee, I'm well aware that after a leave, you're extremely snob-conscious.
5: And who isn't?
6: Yes, right. But leaving Loudmouth Lorna and any of her friends out of it, we do seem to have dropped one.
10: You most certainly have.
6: This is the story of my life, isn't it? At the end of each leave in the past, we have always had a ship and only half the crew. This year we have the entire crew and no ship.
5: You just can't win, can you, sir?
10: Apparently not.
5: Hey, what's our little home from home doing round at Chatham anyway? I left her parked here. On a meter.
1: That wasn't a meter, Mr. Phillips, sir. That was a bollard.
5: So that's why I couldn't find a slot for my sixpence.
10: If I could get a word in, gentlemen.
5: Well, if you insist, sir. I mean, don't mind us.
10: Thank you. Now, the situation is quite clear. Your ship's company will just have to catch the next train back to Chatham, pick up your ship, and sail her back here to rejoin the flotilla.
6: Without wishing to be indelicate, sir, this theory about our rejoining Troutbridge at Chatham, how are we supposed to put it into practice? We're all skinned.
10: Oh, barely. Well, fresh railway warrants to Chatham were enclosed in my letter. The letter you all obviously ignored, of course.
5: No, we didn't ignore it, sir. We just sort of... kicked it about until we lost it.
10: Grand Chasen.
9: Sir?
10: I know when I'm beaten, so there's no sense in wasting time. Make out railway warrants for the whole crew for Chatham.

0: It was deliberate? Yes, it was. It was deliberate. That's what it was. You sorted that train out specially.
1: Nonsense, Pertie. It was the first one to Chatham. How was I to know it wouldn't have a buffet car on it?
2: Of course, if we caught the train that went to London and then caught another down to Chatham, there would have been a buffet car.
0: Thank you, sir. Thank you very much.
2: Just the train that goes round via Brighton, Hastings and Ashford that doesn't have a... You're not really interested, are you?
0: Frankly, sir, no. It's obviously, let's all see Pertwee doesn't cop a pint week. Look, I don't want to be difficult about this, but we could have stopped at a pub on the way from Chatham Station to the dockyard.
2: Yeah, oh, yes, and leave 120 men standing outside while Pertwee gets paralytic inside.
0: On one pint? That's practically an insult to the Pertwee family tradition.
2: Now, what's that?
0: Never pass out while there's still one on the counter, or if you do, make sure you grab it as you fall down and don't spill any.
2: Yes, I seem to remember seeing you put that tradition into practice many a time. Fascinating to watch, I must say. Then, of course, you don't fall down, you subside.
0: Great. But apparently not today, sir.
1: Oh, cheer up, Chief. I'll send you down one from the wardroom as soon as we get aboard.
3: Hello, you chaps. Nice to see some friendly faces after all this. You are friendly, aren't you?
2: Commander Bell, sir, how nice to see you.
3: Flattery will get you nowhere, number one. Let's face it, no one's ever pleased to see me. Not that I blame them, of course. You've only got to say, how do you do to me, and 5 minutes later, my word, what a mess, eh? Well, you got here at last, then. Don't bother to answer that, I can see you did. You know, for a while, I thought none of you would ever open those little buff envelopes, old Pervy said. And the lot of you would go bursting off down to port. You did all go down to port. Yes, you did. Well, there it is, then. Yeah. I'd have gone down there myself, but luckily I got on the wrong train at Waterloo. Of course, you know, my journey wouldn't have suited old Pertwee. Being a suburban line, there wasn't a buffet car. His tongue would have been hanging out after the first. There wasn't one on your line either, was there?
0: No, sir, there wasn't. Well, I've got the parched throat and the cracked lips to prove it.
3: Yes, you have, haven't you? I suppose you all made the mistake of coming back via Brighton, Hastings and Ashford. If you'd gone straight back to London, there's always a buffet car on those lips are cracked, aren't they? Yeah. Well, you got here all right then, didn't you? Yeah, so did I, so that makes it unanimous, I suppose. All we've got to do now is to decide where we're all going to stay the night.
2: Had you considered the possibility of going aboard Troutbridge, sir? She is our ship, and we are supposed to be aboard her.
3: Are we really? They do work it all out, don't they? Not that it does any good, of course. I tried to board her once already. My word, what a mess. Straight along number 5 dock, smart right turn, down 15 feet, whoosh, splash, right to the drink.
0: Drink? Where? Who's had a drink?
3: I have. 2 quick pints of oil, water and mud. Trust me to cop the noggin with too much sediment in it.
1: I know what you mean, sir. I did it myself a couple of years ago, and Chateau Chatham Dock 1963 wasn't a good vintage either. So, my uniform was so nasty for weeks afterwards.
2: Commander Bell, sir, may one ask why you ended up dunking yourself instead of going aboard?
3: Well, there was no choice, old man. The ship wasn't there, you see. She's gone.
0: Hey? What do you mean, sir? She's sunk?
3: Good heavens, no. She's sailed.
0: What?
3: Oh, didn't I tell you? The dockyard people have taken her out of Portland, you see. While I was in the dock, I did toy with the idea of swimming round the coast after her, but I found my breaststroke didn't work too well in 6 feet of mud. Well, there it is, then. I'll leave you lot to sort it all out. My word, what a mess, eh? No point in my trying to help. We'll all end up in Glasgow. Well, I'll see you somewhere eventually, I suppose. I'm going to find a quiet corner and turn starboard green. Or is it blue? I never can work it out. Good, 12:15. Afternoon.
0: Mr. Murray, sir, do you mind if I ask a question?
2: Well?
0: What time do they open in Portland?
2: I've no idea. We better see if we can collect yet another set of railway warrants, and in about 6 hours' time, we'll find out.
4: Hello, Captain Pervy.
5: Excuse me, sir, but I've got another one.
0: Another what?
5: Message I'd rather push under the door, sir.
4: Oh, no, Ranchester. You come in here at once and bring the message with you. Come in.
6: Are you sure you won't change your mind, sir?
4: Ranchester, come in at once.
6: Here's the message, sir. Goodbye, sir.
4: Ranchester, come back here.
6: Hello.
4: All right. What's it all about? What's happened?
6: Just tiniest little typing error, sir.
4: Oh, hmm?
6: Well, and it started as just a tiny little error, but it's sort of grown, sir. My goodness, it has.
4: I thought it might have done. Tell me the worst.
6: Well, it was that signal you signed, sir, to Chatham Dockyard.
4: Chatham Dockyard?
6: Oh, don't interrupt, so I shall panic and run. It was the authority for the dockyard people to sail Troutbridge back to Portsmouth.
4: What? But that was cancelled. Renchason, I did tell you about that, didn't I?
6: Welcome to the club, sir. No, you didn't.
4: Oh, good grief. If they received that signal, why haven't the dockyard people brought Troutbridge back here?
6: Yes, well, that's the little typing error I mentioned earlier, sir. I accidentally typed Portland instead of Portsmouth.
4: Oh, no. Do you mean I've sent the crew to Chatham and you sent the ship round to Portland so that... I don't believe it. I just don't believe it.
6: One all, sir. Shall we have one more game?
4: Game? This is no game. Do you realize it'll cost about £500 to get that blasted crew aboard their ship?
6: Quite, sir. Mind you, they'll have seen a lot of the countryside, and at this, this time of year, it's terribly pretty.
4: Right. Get a signal sent to Troutbridge at once. Tell the dockyard people aboard her to divert the ship back to Portsmouth.
6: Aye, aye, sir.
4: And phone Chatham and tell them to send the crew back here.
6: Yeah, well, I tried that, sir, but they left some time ago for Portland.
4: What? Well, where the blazes are they now?
6: Well, if it didn't take them too long to find out the Troutbridge wasn't to Portland either, I imagine they're on the train back by now.
4: Let's hope you're right.

0: dead. That's it.
1: Mama, Wayman!
0: Yeah, well, Pertwee's a bona fide traveller again. Come on in.
2: Last man down the buffet car's a custard. Yeah, I'll go first to order up. Mr. Phillips goes second with his hot little handful of change.
3: Oh, I do hope nothing goes wrong this time. If he doesn't get a drink soon, he'll go off bang.
4: Well, it's just bad luck on the journey from Chatham to Weymouth. I don't suppose it's all that often they have to take the buffet car off because they had a fire in the kitchen.
0: It's sabotage. That's what it was, it's sabotage. Either that or victim identification. Right, hey, come on, here's the door. Ooh, I can practically smell the ops.
4: Well, go on, open the door, Patrick.
0: I can't, but it's locked.
3: Oh, no, I don't think I can bear it.
4: Oh, hard luck, Patrick.
0: Hard luck. Hard luck. It's a deliberately, dastardly, dodgy deal to do the dirt to a persecuted and parched Pertwee, sir. Well, it won't work, sir. There's never been a door made that can stand between Pertwee and the point.
3: Pertwee! You can't break it down.
0: I'm not going to, sir. I've got the carriage key in my pocket.
3: Yes, well, of course you would have.
0: Right, here we go. This way, gent. Follow me. I was nearly a cap sore, bed down, rest on your arms, reverse, and pity poor Pertwee then.
5: Here, what's going on?

0: Do your cap four beds down, rest on your arms, reverse, and pity poor Pertwee, then.
1: Here, what's going on? Trying to sneak off the train without paying, are we?
2: We were looking for the buffet car, actually.
1: And well, you might, sir, because there isn't one today.
0: Hey, what? I saw it all shining and brewing up like mad.
1: Yes, sir. Unfortunately, we had to leave it at Weymouth. Pardon? That's why it was at the end of the train, sir. We were very lucky to spot it, actually. But what? The buffet car had a faulty coupling, sir. I do hope it doesn't inconvenience you too much, sir.
2: God, might I suggest you leave him to us? As soon as he calms down, we'll try and get him back to our compartment.
1: Oh, I understand how he feels, sir. I understand. It's a long, dry journey without a drink to Southampton. And if you're going to port now, I'm afraid there isn't a buffet on that line. Not really your lucky day, is it, Chief?
3: Mr. Gard, do go away. He can't take much more, you know.
1: Ah, he is glowing a bit, isn't he? After opening that door, he's probably suffering from shock. Now bring him back to my van, and I'll brew him up a nice cup of hot sweet tea.
0: Good day.
3: Come along, Pertwee, old chap. Please. Just think how much more you'll enjoy that drink when you finally get... I think I'll change the subject.
2: Now, this way, Chief, lean on me. We'll soon have you back in...
0: Wait! Can you see what I can see?
3: Pardon?
0: In this compartment.
3: Lummy, Taffy and Johnson.
0: Never mind who it is. Look what they've got in their dirty, grubby little paws. Tins of brown ale. All right, come on, hand over. Where'd you get them from?
4: Oh, hello, Chief. Cheers.
0: Never mind, cheers. Where's Jones's?
4: Well, this was, actually. We got a couple for you, but as you obviously preferred hobnobbing with the gentry, we decided to drink them ourselves. Good health and yakida.
0: I'll have your yakida for Garters in a minute. Come on, now, where did you get it?
4: The buffet on Weymouth Station, Chief.
0: But it was closed, I tried.
4: But I happened to find out that the manageress was Welsh, you see. Lovely woman. A bum diddy bum bum on our back door, and two quick choruses, and we'll keep her welcome in the hillsides, and there was no trouble at all.
0: I'll kill him. That's what I'll do with my pair of hands.
2: Get him out, Get him out.
3: Oh, yes. You could be right. He's not supposed to have steam coming out of his ears, is he? This way, Pertwee, old chap. Nearly back to Pompey now. I'll fix you up with a nice large one when we get on board Troutbridge. Yeah, you take that arm, sir. I'll take this one, sir. All right, sir.

0: All right. I'm on board at last. So where's my drink?
1: Now, don't be potty, Pertwee. You'll just have to wait until Captain Povey and the Chatham Dockyard chap go ashore. I can't set one up for you until they've gone.
0: I see.
2: On shore, go ashore. On shore, go ashore. Hello, Bridger.
3: Hello, Chiefy. We'll keep a welcome in the hill.
0: I'll bolt up.
4: You, Mr. Giggles Wade.
1: Oh, Tom, mind how you shut that door. We've just painted that. Leastways, Albert did. Two undercoats and a high-quality hard-gloved top coat. Gives a lovely finish, particularly when Albert sloshes it on. He's a sort of Botticelli of battleships, is Albert.
4: We're all most impressed, Mr. Giggles Wade. Our very best to Albert.
1: Thank you.
5: Right, number one, I have a lot to do. If you're just signed for the ship, Mr. Giggleswade can get back to Chatham.
1: Now, just a minute. According to normal procedure, sir, Commander Bell should sign the ship.
4: But he can't. He's not here.
1: Well, where is he?
4: Caught the wrong train and was last heard of in Greenock.
1: Oh. Well, even so, sir, we oughtn't to take over the ship until we've taken her on trial, sir.
0: It's conspiracy. That's what it is. Conspiracy.
1: Shut up, Pertwee. As soon as we get the ship a sea, we can open the bar.
0: Oh. Permission to cast, officer.
2: Let go, Fuller! Let go, off!
0: Well, there, folks. Take out a chat. Pertwee's going below for a pint.
5: Pertwee, fire! Now then, Mr. Giggleswade. For once, Mr. Pitt.

0: This is correct.
1: Am I really? Oh, I say, how did that happen? I do apologize.
0: No, really, no. You see, Mr. Giggleswade, you can't ask the senior officer, Mr. Murray, to accept the ship without trial.
1: But I'll miss my train.
0: Well, I tell you what. I'll tell you what. In Commander Bell's absence, I'll settle for one quick trip round the harbour. Carry on, Mr. Phillips.
1: What, with him?
0: Don't.
1: Oh, I see what you mean, sir.
2: Don't argue, sir. Get us mobile, sir.
3: Full head, Bochy.
4: Full head, Bochy, sir.
5: No, no, but wait. You haven't...
1: Do you mind? I'm being as quick as I can.
3: Well, left hand down a bit.
4: Left hand down a bit it is, sir.
3: Yeah, where have I heard that before?
0: For the past 7 years, ex.
1: Is it as long as... I forgot.
0: Forgot what, Mr. Phillips?
1: To let go forward and aft, sir. We're still tied up to the dock.
0: What dock?
1: The one that used to be on that side.
0: Well?
6: Clung. We started then.
0: Oh, belt up.
5: Ruined. 6 months' work, ruined. How I'm going to explain this to Albert, I can't think.
7: Don't worry, Mr. Giggleswade. You're not the only one who's going to have a lot of explaining to do.
1: Yes, well, after a leave, a chap gets a bit rusty, you see.
0: Why? Particularly if he was extremely wet to start with. Right, well, as soon as you put me ashore, you can forget about Mr. Giggleswade's train. You're taking him back to Chatham and Trotsford.
5: Hey? Albert will do his nut, you know.
2: Yes, and so will Pertwee any minute. Mr. Phillips, sir, please. Yeah? I've got a thirst I wouldn't sell for a fiver. Well, £4.10 anyway.
0: Are you thirsty, Chief?
2: That is the understatement of all time.
0: Oh, then why don't you have a hot cup of tea? It's very thirsty. And my wife, Ramona, and I often...
2: I'm sure you do, sir, but I want a pie.
0: Oh, what a shame. I'm terribly sorry, Chief, but your officers can hardly accept the ship in this condition. And until she's recommissioned, she won't be revictualled. In other words, you will have to sail back to Chatham.
5: Dry?
2: Well, let me get at him. That's all I ask, sir. Superior officer he may be. But if you'll all turn your back for 3 or 4 hours, you'll never know what he wants.
0: I should never have come back without an article.

0: Stephen Murray, John Pertwee, and Leslie Phillips have been searching for their ship in The Navy Lark, written by Laurie White. Stephen Murray was the number one, John Pertwee was the chief petty officer, Leslie Phillips was the sub-lieutenant. Captain Povey was played by Richard Caldicott, Heather was Heather Chasen, Commander Bell was Ronnie Barker, Pappy Goldstein was Teddy Reddins, and the guard was played by Michael Bates. The show was produced by Alistair Scott Johnson.
1: John Pertwee is now appearing in There's a Girl in My Suit at the Globe Theatre, London.
2: I came across Mr. Kipling in the meadow by the church. If I've painted that spire once, he said, I've painted it a dozen times. He offered me an apple pie. An artist needs inspiration, he explained. Golden shortcrust pastry, delicious apple filling, and just the right amount of sugar sprinkled on top. But then, when it comes to the little details, Mr. Kipling does have an exceedingly good eye.
3: Another collar with city dirt? 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Concentrates where powders can't. Right on the dirt.
4: Even on city dirt?
3: Oh, fairy has the cleaning edge. When you want a drink to cool your throat.

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3: Out that any similarity between the characters and any actual real living or dead royal personages is nothing to do with me. Anyway, Mrs. Royal is enjoying a quiet evening at home, counting her spare bedrooms and polishing her tiaras, whilst Mr. Royal is out in his gardens practicing his polo.
4: Had a good day, dear.
5: All it! Where's me polo ball? If that corgi's chewed it again, I'll re-it. Net.
4: We do wish that you wouldn't swear so much.
5: Don't talk to me like that. Who do you think you are, that... Queen or somebody?
4: We are.
5: Yeah, and I'm the king. Where's me dinner?
4: It's in the oven.
5: Oh, Bennett, what's this flaming roast swan again? Frigging caviar, lobster, beef, or you can stuff that lot up your coronet. For putting on, God, blimey! Don't we have nothing but lousy Zabaglione and crepe Suzettis? Oh, I'll show you what you can do with your Zabaglione and crepe Suzettis! And your lobster beast and your lousy swan run! What to do with a pipe? Where's me shadow nerf to pap? I want your bottles in the fridge regular. Where is it?
4: You don't understand, dear. Things are much more expensive these days. It's not £15 a bottle anymore, my love. The nation has had to tighten one's belts.
5: Are you telling me you don't get enough money? Hey! 2 million quid a week, or bloody... That's more than that coal miner gets in a month! And those cats, right now, there's one thing for it. The kids will have to go out of work!
4: They won't like that, dear.
5: Well, I don't care what they like. Where's that? Son of mine, if he's poncing around with some tardy debutante, I'll... Him?
4: Here he comes now, dear.
6: Ying dong, ying dong, ying dong.
7: Hello?
4: Nice one, son.
5: Don't come the funny voices with me. You're going out of work, my lad.
6: Oh, you written swan. Exit to cupboard and string photograph of door.
4: Very funny, dear.
5: Yeah, he's funny, all right. Tell you what, he can join the circus. We'll strap a hose pipe on his nose. He can go as Dumbo. Ha, ha, ha. Ha, ha, ha. is your sister and that galloping gunman of hers?
4: I think they're coming too, dear.
5: Oakley and Philly the Kid, and get down! Get down off that horse, show a bit of respect for your future mother-in-law!
6: Crikey, Pop, didn't you know one has got married already?
5: Lord, Bennett!
6: One would have thought one would have seen it on one's telly.
3: Again, the strains of the Angus Prune Tune bring you Timbrook Taylor, John Cleese, Graham Garden, David Hatch, Joe Kendall and Bilotti to beguile another 30 minutes with idle whimsy. As the voice of them all once more reports...
5: Oh no, it's I'm sorry, I'll read that again! Again!
7: Yes, sir, for the first... For the past 5 minutes, I've been listening to I'm Sorry I Read That Again, and I wish to complain about the way you've been insulting royal personages. I'm sure I could do it much better. For example, King Faisal's Aunt Betty. Now, if you can't use it, I shall send it to Up Sunday. Up yours, Brigadier, so I can have a look. Ex-master of the Corvies, Barking.

0: we present It's a Cock-Up. And here is Uncle Eddie.
1: Welcome to the little town of Ephesus, down here on the Red Sea. It's a grand night for knockouts, and anyway, let's have a look at the field rules, shall we? It's quite as good as this, not easy, man. You are. First of all, the teams have to run out into the desert and fight their way back through a plague of locusts. And back into town through a plague of boils. And that won't be much fun, will it, then? Out again, they mustn't look back, otherwise they'll be turned into a pillar of salt. Then up the mountain and bring back the Ten Commandments. And over to the Red Sea, all back the waters, and across they go. I pick up the elephants over the Alps and back here, but they're not quite finished yet, because they'll find 5 loaves and 2 small fishes. They're going to turn them into a 3-course meal for 5,000 people. Yeah, if they can do that, it'll be a ready miracle. Right. Oh, well, look at this. Jerusalem playing the Joker. Well.
2: I'm not having this.
1: What?
2: I'm not having this. You're all raucous. You're uncouth, and it's very, very unpleasant. If you're not going to stop it, you can all take your nasty scripts and go and work for commercial radio. No, on second thoughts, I think I'll take my nice microphone and I'll go and work for commercial radio.
3: All right.
4: You're no fun anymore. What do you want us to do?
2: Well, I'd like to hear a nice, sophisticated, eloquent chat show. You know, no more silly voices.
5: Hearty Plus. And here he is, Russell Hearty Plus.
6: Hi. For my first guest on tonight's glamorous programme, we were hoping to get those famous stars, Mr. Edward Woodward and Miss Dionne Warwick. But then we heard Dionne Warwick wouldn't come, but we were still hoping that Edward Woodward would. But, Edward Woodward wouldn't. So, here instead is the man on whose every word we hung, Mr. Patrick Combo. Well, whilst we're waiting...

0: Ladies and gentlemen, you know, this is the time of the year, isn't it? When childhood memories are with us once again. Half-forgotten days of innocent laughter. Yes, a time when all of us find ourselves thinking of little children.
1: Delicious.
0: Look, John. Look, please. You know, just for once, try not to spoil it for other people. Just because you're weird.
1: All right, Evan. All right, all right. All right. This week, Prune Productions proudly present a special children's play based on the ever-popular classic, Alice Through the Looking Glass.
0: That I like. Please, concentrate. We're doing this for kiddies. Now, come on.
1: All right. Ladies and gentlemen, Alice in Wonderland.
2: And the soccer sensation of the week is the three-figure transfer fee paid for footballing unknown Alice, who makes her debut with Bob Stokoe's gallant squad on Saturday at Roker Park, where a capacity crowd are... You did say Alice in Sunderland? No. All right, I admit it, that was in fact a feeble attempt on my part at a tenuous play on words. Sunderland Football Club and not, in fact, Wonderland Football Club. If you follow the... Oh, my little bot. Yes,
0: oh, let that be a lesson to you.
1: Our story begins one hot, lazy summer's afternoon. Alice sat dreamily Alice sat dreamily listening to the burbling of the brook. Alice felt sleepy and happy.
0: You're in the wrong story.
3: Oh, a little box. Oh, what a pleasant day,
1: explained Alice.
3: I feel as if something quite extraordinary is going to happen.
4: Hello, little girl.
3: Oh, who are you?
4: I am Lewis Carroll. And not a dirty old man.
3: Oh, good.
4: I like little girls, I do. Would you like me to tell you a nice story, little girl?
3: Oh, yes, please.
4: Well, promise you'll be good.
3: I don't think you'll be disappointed.
4: Oh, too much, no. Well, now, sit down here beside me and slip on these India rubber long collars. Oh, and this Perspex Liberty body. Oh, and these damp galoshes.
1: Then suddenly, before Alice could stop him, he went away.
3: Oh.
1: Alice decided to lie down for a rest. Imagine her surprise when she noticed a little figure hurrying past.
5: Oh, my, I'm late. Oh, my ears and whiskers, I'm late. Oh, my. Dear, dear, I'm late. Oh, my ears and whiskers.
6: It was a loony.
5: No!
0: No, I'm not. I'm a little white rabbit.
3: Rabbit? Oh, good. Missed.
5: I'm late.
1: Alice decided to follow the rabbit, so she hurried after him as soon as she'd reloaded.
6: Suddenly, the little white loony...
5: Rabbit!
6: The little white rabbit disappeared into a loony burrow. Alice followed him, stupid cat.
3: Oh, it's so dark. Is anybody there?
7: Oh, hello, don't mind me. Just having a look round.
3: Who are you?
7: I'm the borough surveyor. And now my work is at an end. Farewell.
6: With these words, the mysterious stranger went to the lavatory.
5: This is supposed to be a children's story.
6: Right, I'm sorry. Go to the potty.
2: Better. Alice went further and further into the deep, dark burrow. Ooh, isn't this exciting?
5: No.
2: No. Suddenly, she found herself falling.
3: Oh, there I am.
6: Splat. Stone dead.
5: Nonsense. She was in a funny little room, and on a table was a little bottle labelled Drink Me. And Alice drank it all up. And then, when she drank it all up...
3: There's a bell by in the sea.
5: Yes, as a newt.
8: Look, we have a visitor.
9: So we have, Peter.
3: Who's there?
9: This is old Father William,
6: the young man said.
9: And his hair is exceedingly white. And yet he's incessantly groping the maid. Do you think at his age that is right?
8: Never a dull moment.
9: You are terribly old, as I've mentioned before, yet you constantly stand on your head. And perform strange contortions all over the floor. Oh, look, the old pillock's dropped dead.
5: Outside, Alice found a caterpillar sitting on a toadstool.
6: Of course he was.
5: And smoking a hookah pipe.
10: Woo! Holly, baby! Whee!
3: You seem very happy.
10: You don't know what I'm smoking here, man. Woo! That's why they call it a happy hookah. Woo, I'm flying high.
6: Hello, it's me, the Cheshire Cat. Grin, grin, grin, grin.
3: Oh, what a jolly creature you are, to be sure.
6: Yes, it's very jolly. Grin, grin, grin, grin, grin.
5: John, do it properly.
6: Really, this is very poor. Very poor, I mean, doing Alice in Wonderland is so pretentious.
5: It's a classic.
6: It's a pretentious, boring, overrated, clapped out, highly suspect, Victorian load of old norks.
5: Wash your mouth out. Alice in Wonderland is a children's favourite.
6: Never met a child who liked it.
5: Well, I liked it.
6: Oh, yes. Bet your boots you liked it.
5: Catchy Kinzo, Cork's mummy. Let's play that. Say Winnie the Pooh, shall we? Oh, yes. Nice little well-behaved David. Bet you never made manure pies. Or model aeroplanes out of bits of frogs.
6: Certainly not. Your best conker was only a 22-er.
5: Woo! 22-er. Don't be childish. Anyway, you bait yours.
6: You did, you did.
5: You were in the Scouts. And proud of it.
6: Oh, yes, ha, ha, ha. You still read all that stuff, don't you? Yes, I've seen your books at home, Brown Owl's Book of Fireside Yarns. How to make your own woggle. Well, can you make yours woggle?
5: Well, no. Well, then. Wow. Well, you know, just you behave. Now, you play the cat properly.
6: Only under protest.
5: Right. Yes. Up in the tree, she saw the Cheshire Cat.
3: Hello.
5: At that, the cat disappeared until only its grin was left.
6: Grin, grin, grin. Only its grin?
5: Honestly.
3: What a jolly cat. He really was a tonic.
8: Hey, up, a grin and tonic.
6: Grin, grin, grin. This is a scandal.
5: Look, look, if you don't want to be the cat, you can play the dodo.
6: The dodo is extinct.
5: Precisely.
6: Ah! You stupid!
3: My word, I do feel hungry. I wonder what time it is.

0: enough, on the lawn, Alice saw the King and Queen of Hearts playing croquet. But instead of mallets, they were using flamingos.
1: I suppose you take that body.
2: Well, I can see the King, but the Queen must be hiding behind that enormous pantomime elephant.
3: That's not a pantomime elephant!

0: pantomime elephant indeed, but no doubt you were confused by the trunk.
1: How odd to play croquet with flamingos. And the king is using hedgehogs instead of balls.
0: Yes, most exhilarating.
2: Oh, my ears and whiskers. I'm late, I'm late, I'm late. Oh, my ears and whiskers. Your Majesty.
0: Oh, it's the little white loony.
2: Your Majesty. You're late for the royal garden party. You're all behind.
0: Don't be cheeky. Cheeky. Oh, how dare you? Oh, I'm getting cross.
2: Oh, no, please.
0: I am cross.
2: Oh, please. Not that.
0: Yes.
2: Oh, no.
0: Off with his trousers.
1: Don't you mean off with his head?
0: Where's the fun in that?
1: At least give him a fair trial.
0: I did, and he wasn't up to much. Oh, I see what you mean. Oh, very well.
3: Me up standing in court for the case of Regina versus the little white loony.
0: Thank you. Swear in the jury.
3: Come in, you flaming Burke.
0: Thank you so much.
1: But why does the jury consist entirely of animals?
0: You'll soon find out.
3: Introducing the members of the jury, Mr. and... please. Mr. and Mrs. Laidcat and their mother, Mama Laidcat.
4: Right.
3: Mr. and Mrs. Steeparty. Listen carefully. And their effeminate son, Jim Pansy Steeparty. Not funny, but very, very complicated. Mr. and Mrs. Squirrel. And their daughter, Grace Squirrel. Nice one, Squirrel. And will you welcome all the way from South Africa?
5: No.
3: All right, welcome all the way from Australia, then. Mr. and Mrs. the Platypus. And their duck, Bill the Platypus. And Mr. and... I don't even understand this one myself. Mr. and Mrs. B. And their son, William. The airline pilot and tramp, known as the Flight Officer Bomb Bilby.
0: Emma! Yes. 14 understood it.
6: Your Majesty.
0: That's me, Hot Lips.
6: In this case, I appear for the prosecution and for the head of it. I am the Right Honourable Sir Sam Peckinpah, QC Barrister at Law, although I'm thinking of going into pictures.
3: Let the trial commence! Order, order, order, order! Please, please! I must ask the jury not to play during the trial. Put away your instruments.
0: Spoil sport.
6: If I may continue, call Alice in Wonderland.
3: Call Alice in Wonderland.
7: Call Alice in Wonderland.
3: Call Alice in Wonderland.
6: Are you Alice in Wonderland?
8: No.
0: Near enough. Off with his trousers.
3: No. Try again.
6: Are you Alice in Wonderland?
9: I am.
6: An enchanting, long-haired Victorian maiden with enormous...
3: Objection!
0: Upheld by the look of them.
1: I protest. Yeah. Honestly, this whole trial is a farce.
6: Nonsense. Call... Brian Ricks.
3: Oh, Brian Ricks.
6: You must be Brian Ricks.
0: Yeah. Off with his... Oh, they are off.
6: Mr. Ricks, you are an entertainer?
8: Yes.
6: I must remind you, you are under oath.
8: In that case...
6: Uh-huh.
1: Stop.
6: All right! But at that very moment, Alice woke up and found it had all been nothing but a dream.
1: Oh, what a strange dream.
6: What, darling?
1: Darling, I just had the most...
8: Whoa. What was the matter, darling?
1: Sorry, darling, but it's...
8: What's going on, darling?
6: It's only Alice, darling.
8: Go to sleep, darling, then.
6: Sorry, darling.
0: I'm trying to get some sleep.
6: Come on, darling.
8: No, stop pulling the blanket.
6: Well,
8: darling.
6: Move.
0: Go to sleep.
6: been listening to The Angus Prune Show, starring Tim Brooke Taylor, John Cleese, Graham Gardner, David Hatch, Joe Kendall, and Bill Oddie. The script was written by Graham Gardner and Bill Oddie, and Bill also wrote the song. The music was played by Dave Lee and the Boys and arranged by Leon Cohen. The program was produced by David Hatch and John Castles, who both died through a looking glass on hearing these words.
4: I'm sorry, I'll read that again once more.
5: My

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3: Would you credit it? 50-odd years of bake it same old always. Now top brass at always tell me they want an alternative. Still with same wheat germ goodness, but a bit softer like and less crusty. I told them I'm too old to change me ways now. I'll put one at Lads onto it. Very nice, young Harold. If you like that sort of thing.
4: Hovis Handy Love. A new, softer Hovis.
5: I came across Mr. Kipling in the meadow by the church. If I've painted that spire once, he said, I've painted it a dozen times. He offered me an apple pie. An artist needs inspiration, he explained. Golden shortcrust pastry, delicious apple filling, and just the right amount of sugar sprinkled on top. But then, when it comes to the little details, Mr. Kipling does have an exceedingly good eye.
6: You know, some marmalades get some of their tang from added flavouring. While Robertson's Golden Shred gets all of its tang from Seville oranges. What would you rather have for breakfast?
3: Would you credit it? 50-odd years of bake it same old always. Now top brass at always tell me they want an alternative. Still with same wheat germ goodness, but a bit softer like and less crusty. I told them I'm too old to change me ways now. I'll put one at Lads onto it. Very nice, young Harold. If you like that sort of thing.
4: Hovis Handy Love. A new, softer Hovis.
7: If you're paying this kind of money for a car, you'd want it to have a touch of style, legroom, four doors, and all that. And if this is what you had in mind, you don't even have to pay that kind of money for the new Skoda Super Estelle.
8: Skoda's new Super Estelle puts the man in the street
9: and his dog
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0: present Arthur Lowe, John LeMessurier, and Clive Dunn in Dad's Army. All is safely gathered in, featuring John Lorre, Arnold Ridley, and Ian Lavender, with this week's guests, Bill Pertwee, Frank Williams, and Nan Kenware. Here is the news, and this is John Snagg reading it. As the summer of 1941 mellows into autumn, Hitler is locked in deadly combat with the Russian Bear. Meanwhile, in Africa and the Middle East, the brave Allies inflict heavy losses on the Axis powers. And in Britain, the Home Guard, those tireless guardians of our island freedom, remain ever vigilant. In Captain Mannering's office at the Church Hall in Warmington-on-Sea, Private Godfrey is waiting rather anxiously to go.
1: Oh, dear. It's most unusual for Mr. Mannering, Mr. Wilson, to be late.
2: Don't you worry, Mr. Godfrey. They must have been held up.
1: But my bus leaves at 10 past, Mr. Jones. They won't hold it for you these days.
3: You get out of the way, Pike.
4: Oh, mind you don't bump it, Mr. Mannering.
3: Don't be silly, Pike. It's not a baby. It's a Tommyjohn.
2: Ah, oh, Mr. Mannering, sir. Mr. Godfrey here would like permission to be excused.
3: Not now, Jones. No. Go and follow the men in. I have important news for them.
2: Well, if he doesn't go now, Mr. Mannering, might be too late.
3: Then tell him to go now and get back on parade as fast as he can.
2: Right, sir. Right, sir.
3: Ah, oh, there we are.
4: Oh, isn't it a smashing gun, Mr. Mannering, eh? You dirty rat, you...
3: Quiet! Put that Tommy gun down at once.
4: Yes, Mr. Mannering. I'm sorry.
3: I carried it here, and I'm going to handle it first. Ah, yes. Beautifully balanced. Devastating weapon in the right hands.
5: I actually think it was even more devastating in the wrong hands.
3: Stop doing that, Pike.
4: I'm sorry, Mr. Mannering. I'm sorry.
3: We'll go and show this to the troops. Bring the mags, Wilson.
4: Right, sir. Let me carry it, Mr. Mannering. Please let me carry it.
3: Pike, go and fall in.
4: Yes, Mr. Mannering.
3: Wilson, you must control that boy.
5: Yes, I know, sir.
3: Think it's a game.
6: I
3: pay attention, men. Now, I know you've all been waiting for it, so here it is. Our Thompson submachine gun, known in military circles as the Tommy Gun. Now, this is one of the most sophisticated weapons ever produced. It fires 650 rounds of .45 ammunition per minute. The drum magazine holds 50. You got the drum, Wilson?
5: Oh, yes, sir.
3: Well, hold it up, then.
5: Right, sir. Yes, yes. The magazine, everyone.
3: There you are. Sergeant Wilson's holding up the drum. The clip-on magazine, known as the box, holds 20 rounds. Show the clip, Wilson.
5: Oh, yes, of course it is. Here's the clip.
2: Excuse me, sir. Is there a detachment for a bayonet?
3: No, I'm afraid not, Jones.
2: Oh, pity.
7: That's man. At 650 rounds a minute, you only have to touch the trigger and... you cut it.
3: I think it'll last a bit longer than that.
5: Well, it'll be just out of 2 seconds, sir.
2: Well, come on, Jock, let's time it. I'll say go, and then I'll say stop.
7: Right you are.
1: Captain Mannering.
3: Not now, Godfrey.
2: Right, stand by. Go. Stop! Now you need a bayonet, sir.
3: Thank you, Jones.
7: Hey, I've been thinking, Captain Mannering. That drum thing is bigger. It holds 50 rounds, so it'll go on longer. Something like...
3: Yeah, all right, all right.
4: Mr. Mannering, who's going to have the Tommy gun? Please, may I have it?
3: Certainly not.
1: Excuse me, Captain Mannering.
3: Not you either, Godfrey.
1: Oh, dear.
2: Well... we ought to take it in turns. General McCully always used to say, take it in turns.
3: Who was General McCully?
2: Well, he wasn't very important. He just used to say, take it in turns. That's about all I remember of him, really.
7: We could have a first drive, sir. Why not? I should first go.
3: No, certainly not. I will not have the tactical future of this platoon decided on the turn of a card. We shall draw lots.
1: Captain Mannering.
3: I'm sorry, Godfrey. I know you're disappointed. But I'm only trying to do the fair thing.
1: May I have 3 days' holiday?
3: I beg your pardon?
1: I'd rather like 3 days' holiday.
3: You've gone out of your mind, Godfrey. Hitler is ready to pounce across the channel, and we're here in the front line.
1: I wouldn't ask normally, but it's because of this friend of mine.
3: Oh, yes.
1: It's all very involved.
3: Yes, I'm sure it must be.
2: Permission to interfere, sir. Mr. Godfrey won't speak up for himself, sir. He's too much the gentleman, but my lips are not sealed. I can reveal that at the bottom of all this, sir, there is a woman.
3: It's true, Godfrey.
1: Yes, sir.
3: I think you'd better come with me into the office.
1: Yes, sir.
7: You know, that Godfrey, he's a fey look in his eye. More likely than not, he's a sex maniac.
4: Can I look after the Tommy gun for you, Mr. Manning, please?
3: Oh, very well. There you are.
4: Thank you. It's also called the Chicago Piano.
3: What did you say?
4: The Tommy gun. It's called the Chicago Piano. Anyway, that's what James Cagney always calls it.
3: You stupid boy. Godfrey, come along.
1: Coming, sir.
3: You too, Wilson.
5: All right, sir.
3: Close the door, Godfrey.
1: Yes, sir.
3: And Wilson, mm-hmm. You'd better take some notes.
5: Yes, certainly, sir. Yes, right.
3: Now, Godfrey, just a minute. What are you doing here, Jones?
2: Well, it's like this, sir. Mr. Godfrey is a very retiring man, and he won't stand up for himself. I would like to speak for him, sir, because I have been privy to his intimate details through things he has told me in confidence.
3: Is that all right with you, Godfrey?
1: Well, I
2: thank you, thank you, Mr. Godfrey, thank you. Well, sir, it all started to commence just before the ball. Mr. Godfrey here was a dandy young buck with some 20 summers.
5: Mr. Bain, I'm sorry about that. I didn't quite catch that.
3: Dandy.
5: Oh, dandy.
2: carry on, then. Right. Anyway, Mr. Godfrey, he lost his heart to a young lady who was in service in a great house nearby. You're listening, Mr. Godfrey?
3: Yes, of course I am. Very little choice. Mm.
2: Now, in those days, Mr. Manning, wasn't like these days, you know. If you was a serving wench, you had to know your place and mind your peas and onions. You worked from 5:30 in the morning, blacking the grate, to 8:30 at night, putting the cat out. You had one Sunday off a month, and they give you 3 and 6 a week less laundry. But it was a good life.
3: I can't sit here listening to all this rigmarole.
2: Oh, sorry, Mr. Manning, I was digressing. Now, seeing as so little, Mr. Godfrey never had a chance to plight his troth, which he would have done, given half a chance, him being a very virile young man, as we all was in them days, me more than most. You're not in an hurry, are you, Mr.
3: Yes, I am. Get to the point.
2: Well, he wants 3 days' holiday, that's the point.
3: Well, I'm perfectly well aware of that. Look, Jones, please be quiet, will you? Let Godfrey speak for himself.
2: Yeah, I see. He won't listen. I don't know why I bothered to
3: try. Be quiet, Jones. Now, Godfrey.
1: Well, I wanted 3 days' holiday to help with the harvest.
3: Well, that's hardly a holiday. It's very important work, isn't it, Wilson?
5: Yes, it is indeed, sir. Very important, sir. But I'm afraid I didn't get down all of what Jones has said. You see, he went awfully fast. I've only got as far as serving wench. Mining her peas and things.
3: Don't worry about that.
5: Onions.
3: I don't think it had anything to do with the matter in hand anyway.
2: Right. Oh, yes, it did. That serving wench married a farmer, and now she's a widow, and it's her harvest he wants to help with.
1: Her farmer has gone to hospital.
2: Yes, yeah, not operation for hernia.
5: Hernia, did you say?
2: Yes, left side.
5: Thank you very much. Left side.
3: No, don't bother with all that. Look, Godfrey. Does she have any other help?
1: Only a couple of land girls, sir. I'd like to have helped her.
3: How many acres does she farm?
1: Well, I think there's about 100 acres of wheat to get in.
3: This is vital, Wilson. England needs every grain of corn she can grow. We'll call for volunteers from the platoon, and Jones will drive us there in the van.
2: Yeah, I see, Mr. Godfrey. He wants me now. 2 minutes ago, he was casting me off like an old acquaintance.
3: Yeah, come along, Jones. Get the men on parade.
2: Right, sir, right, sir.
1: It's most kind of you, Captain Manning. Oh, you think I might phone Mrs. Pritchett and give her the good news?
5: Yes, of course you can, Godfrey, yes.
2: Oh, yes.
3: Right, Wilson, get the nominal roll. Tick off all the volunteers.
5: Aye, sir.
3: That harvest is top priority, and we are going to see that it is all safely gathered in.

0: Vicar, but...
1: Is that you, Vicar?
0: Yeah. Who is it?
1: It's me, Warden Hodges. Sorry to disturb you.
0: Oh, that's all right. I only came in for a quick burst on the organ.
1: I must talk to you, Vicar.
0: I gather you had a narrow escape last night.
1: Narrow escape? It was a miracle. The bomb landed right beside me. If it had gone off, I wouldn't be here to talk to you now.
0: A miracle indeed.
1: It knocked my pint of beer right clear out of my hand. Just left me holding the handle. Ooh, it was a deliverance.
0: God moves in a mysterious way his wonders to perform.
1: Oh, I should have been killed, but I was spared. Here, why me? Answer me that. Why me? Why? Why me? Why?
0: I can't possibly think.
1: I'm just a simple greengrocer. Here, do you think he's saving me for some great purpose?
0: Yes, well, you never know.
1: All my life I've been rotten, but I'm going to turn over a new leaf. I'm going to stop giving short weight and hiding my rotten tomatoes behind the good ones.
0: Yeah, is that what you do?
1: And I'm going to scrape the soil off my potatoes so that people get all potatoes and not half the weight in mud. And I'm going to try and keep my fingernails clean.
0: Well, that's wonderful to hear.
1: Yes. I'm going to be kind to everyone, and I'm going to love my enemies. Not Hitler, of course. But I'm going to be good to Captain Mannering, and I'm going to help him with his struggle, because he's a good man at heart, you know.
0: Well, if you say so.
1: Well, from now on, I'm going to be right behind him.
0: Well, that's marvellous news.
1: Oh, thank you, Vicar, for seeing me. Oh, I needed your guidance.
0: I'm only too glad to help.
1: Oh, you've been a rock for me to cling to, you have. A rock you have.
0: Pleasure, I'm sure. Now, if you'll excuse me, I must just brush up my arpeggios.
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1: But only my foreman knows how it works.
2: Yes, but I'm sure we've enough expertise in our ranks to get the wheels turning, don't you think, Wilson?
3: I really don't know, frankly. I mean, farming machinery looks so complicated.
1: Well, it's certainly beyond me.
2: Don't worry, Mrs. Prentice. We'll win through. Rely on us.
4: Hey, Pride! Hey, Pride! Hey, Pride! Hey, Pride! Hey, Pride! Halt! Oh, that was lovely. Absolutely lovely.
2: What on earth is that?
5: It's that awful fellow Hodges.
2: What in heaven's name is he doing here?
4: Oh, Captain Mannering, the moment you don't see wardens, we're here to give you help.
2: I don't think we need them. Do we, Wilson?
5: I suggest you just clear off.
6: Yeah, clear off or I'll drill you full of holes.
2: Hi, hi! Right. Found it, Tansman, as I tell you. Put that gun down.
4: Oh, don't send me away, Captain Mannering. Don't spur me and England's out of need. We're standing shoulder to shoulder against the common foe. Let them all come, Captain Mannering, and you and I will shock them.
2: Wilson, does this man drink at all?
3: Well, he did that time on the end of the pier.
2: Better watch him.
3: Yes,
2: he's up to something. Right, men, fall in outside in three ranks.
4: That's right, fall in outside. You do as the good captain says. He's a good man, fall in outside.
7: Here, here, I'm supposed to do all the bawling and shouting and that sort of thing.
4: Oh, sorry, Corporal Jones. Really, I wouldn't do anything to hurt your feelings. I'm just trying to support the good captain.
7: Yeah, would you leave me to do the supporting and the shouting?

0: Out well, maybe Hodges has been drinking.
1: Come on. Better go and look at this thresher.
2: Right. Don't by the left. Quick. March. Left. Right. Right. Left. Right. Left. Right. Right. Left. Right. Left. Right. Right. Left, right, left, right. Turn. Right, left, right. Wardens, oh!
1: Fall out. Gather round the threshing machine.
2: Aye. Right, wardens, fall out. Gather round the threshing machine like the good captain says.
1: Well, Wilson, this is it.
3: Yes, sir. It's very interesting.
1: No, I don't suppose it's as complicated as it looks.
3: Oh, no. I'm sure it isn't.
1: Just select however many men you need. Show them how it works.
3: Well, I don't know how it works. I mean, why should I know how it works?
1: Oh. What about you, Fraser?
4: Sir?
1: You come from farming stock, don't you?
4: I do that, sir. My father was a farmer.
1: Well, you should know how a threshing machine works.
4: He was a sheep farmer. You didn't thresh sheep, any fool knows.
1: Yeah, all right. No need to be aggressive.
0: Excuse me, Captain Manning, I think I know how it works.
1: Oh, good. Well done, Jones.
0: Yes.
1: Now, pay attention, everybody.
5: Aye, sir.
1: Jones knows how it works. Carry on, Jones.
0: Thank you, sir. Now then, this part here is the steam engine, what does the driving. And this complication here is the threshing thing, what does the threshing. I'm not getting too technical for them, am I?
1: No, I don't think so.
0: Well, you toss the stooks of wheat into this big funnel-shaped thing there. That's what they call the hopper. Then the engine goes puff, puff, puff, puff, puff, puff, puff, puff, puff. And the threshing thing goes jibber, jibber, jibber, jibber, jibber. And while it's going jibber, jibber, jibber, jibber, jibber, it mashes all the wheat up, you see, and the straw goes whoops-a-daisy, whoops-a-daisy, all along the conveyor belt. In the meanwhile, the grain comes wheel, wheel, wheel, wheel, wheel, all through the tubes at the other end and goes whoosh, whoosh, whoosh, whoosh, whoosh, whoosh, whoosh, into them sacks, and then it's all done.
1: Yes. Well, I think we've got the gist of what Jones was saying, haven't we?
4: Puff, puff, puff, puff, jibber, jibber, jibber, jibber, whoosh, whoosh. What a lot of rubbish.
1: Right, Jones' section will run the threshing operation here, and the rest of you get on to reaping and gathering.
2: What shall I do, Captain Mannering?
1: Just keep quiet.
2: Oh, yes, Captain Mannering.
1: Now, I need someone up there on the platform above the hopper to load the wheat from the cart.
0: I'd like to volunteer to be the someone up there on that platform above the hopper.
1: Good man, Joe.
6: Sure.
1: You help him, Pike.
7: Yeah, and I'll keep everyone covered as well.
1: Pike! Don't go repeating about that. Put that gun down.
8: Oh, Captain Mannering, I usually supervise the grain going into the sacks.
1: Do you? Well, you do that, Godfrey. Now, there's the engine to get going. Would you be any good at that, Wilson?
7: Mum says Uncle Arthur can't even use a tin opener, doesn't she, Uncle Arthur?
9: I don't think that's awfully funny, Frank.
1: Probably true, nevertheless.
4: I think I have an inkling, sir.
1: Good. Go to it, Fraser.
2: What about me, Captain Mannering? What can I do to help you in your good work?
1: Look after the horse or something.
2: Oh, righto, sir.
9: And what about me, sir?
1: You'd better keep a tally of the sacks of grain.
9: All right.
0: I'm up here on the platform ready to load the wheat into the hopper, Captain Mannering.
1: Good man, Jones.
10: Oh, Colonel Mannering, are you managing all right?
1: Yes, you won't be long now, Mrs. Prentice.
10: Good.
1: We'll have it running smooth as a sewing machine. Start the engine, Fraser.
4: Right, you are, sir. Oh, let me see. Ooh, it's a pretty sophisticated machine. Now, if I pull this lever here, press this button here, turn this handle, and give it a good kick here. It's going. I've done it.
0: Captain Mannering, that's a bit odd.
1: What is, James?
0: Well, the engine's going jatter, jatter, jatter.
1: What of it?
0: I wouldn't want you to think I was misleading you with the attention of forethought, sir. You see, I thought it would go puff, puff, puff, puff.
1: Go be quiet, Jones. Start loading the stooks.
0: Captain Mannering.
1: Yes?
0: I think I'll start loading the stooks.
1: Oh. Godfrey.
11: Yes?
1: Stand by the tubes to collect the grain and the sacks. Wilson, get ready to count the sacks.
9: All right, sir.
8: Captain Mannering, there's nothing coming through yet.
1: Isn't there? Load away, Jones.
0: I'm loading as fast as I can.
1: Pike, give Jones a hand.
12: Yes, Miss Mannering.
8: There's still nothing coming through, Captain Mannering. Maybe I've got some sort of constriction in my tubes.
1: Better come and have a look. Keep loading, Jones.
0: I'm doing.
7: Come on, Pike, give us a hand. Right you are, Mr. Jones. Hey, be careful. Don't stand too close to the edge of that hopper.
0: Ah, don't you worry about me, Pikey. I'm as sure-footed as a worm.

0: Mr. Mannering?
1: What is it, Pike?
0: I'm sorry to bother you, Captain Mannering, but I think you ought to know that Corporal Jones has just fallen in the hopper.
2: Good.
1: Yeah, what? Jones! Jones!
3: Ooh.
1: Fraser, stop the engine!
3: Yeah, well, that's easier said than done. I'll do my best, though.
4: Mannering!
1: I think we'd better come and have a look. Some of this straw's got buttons on.
0: Hey, and this bit's got braces on.
1: Heavens above, it's Jones's trousers. Are you all right, Jones?
3: Ooh.
1: Wilson, climb up onto the platform and help me pull him out of the hopper.
5: All right, sir.
3: Ooh.
1: Don't worry, Jones, it shouldn't have you out of there.
3: Ooh.
1: Hodges, you don't seem to be doing anything useful. Come and help. Grab hold of Jones's other shoulder and pull.
5: Right, certainly, certainly, Captain Mannering. Only too willing to oblige.
0: Right.
3: Heave! Oh!
1: That's done it. All right, Jones.
3: Yes, thank you, Mr. Mannering.
5: Oh, I'm so glad you're all right, Mr. Jones.
3: Oh, Mr. Rogers, how can I ever thank you? I'll never forget what you've done for me.
5: Don't mention it. It was a pleasure.
3: Oh, Mr. Mannering, he went judder, judder, judder and tore me trousers off, Mr. Mannering.
1: Yes, yes, yes, we know that. Are you perfectly all right?
3: Oh, Mr. Mannering, I've lost that which I hold most dear.
1: Great Scott, Jones, you don't mean...
3: Yes, Mr. Mannering, my pocketbook with my discharge papers is gone from me.
0: You see you, Mr. Jones, on the conveyor belt. You've only lost your trousers.
1: Right, come on then. Let's get on with the harvest.
3: Oh, I can't come out in front of Mrs. Prentice, not with no trousers.
1: Oh. But Pike! Get the trousers off that scarecrow.
0: Yes, Mr. Mannering.
3: I've had a terrible experience.
1: Oh, never mind that. We've got to get on. Look lively, lads. We're holding up the harvest. Right, Fraser, start the engine.
6: Aye, sir.
3: This machine will never be the same again, Jones, thanks to you.
7: I don't think I shall ever be the same again. My bits and pieces have had a terrible shake-up.
0: Here are the scarecrow's trousers, Mr. Mannering.
1: Ah, thank you. There you are, Jones. Put these on.
3: I can't wear those.
1: Oh, get on with it, Jones.
3: He's not very sympathetic, is he?
1: Pike, you'd better take Jones's place loading the sheaves into the hopper.
0: Yes, Mr. Mannering.
1: Right, Hodges, get back to the horse and cart. Keep the wheat coming.
5: Yes, Captain Mannering.
0: Get them wagons rolling, trail boss. Wagons roll!
1: Be quiet, Pike.
0: That's what Roy Rogers always says.
1: Look, just load the hopper, you stupid boy. Wilson, keep your eye on the conveyor belt and check off the sacks of grain.
5: All right, sir.
1: Jones?
8: Yep.
1: Go and help Godfrey fill the sacks with grain. Just a minute. Where is Godfrey?
5: He just popped off to give Mrs. Prentice a hand with her apple turnovers.
1: Her what?
5: Well, she's making a big one for our lunch.
3: Sick. There's more in yon Godfrey than meets the eye. I bet he's after more than apple turnovers.
1: Fraser, go and stoke a boiler.
6: Aye, sir.
1: Right, lads. Set to work with Will. England needs this grain. No, Wilson, I shan't be sorry when we finish this.
5: Yes, sir. Must be exhausting for you, shouting instructions all day long.
1: It's time we got back to our real job, fighting Jerry.
5: Yes, of course, yes, sir.
1: Right, men, put your backs into it. Keep that wheat coming. Come on now.

0: right, last sap coming up. That's it, man. That's the lot. Switch off, Fraser.
1: Well done, ma'am.
2: Colonel Mannering, thank you so much for all your work.
1: It's been a pleasure, Mrs. Prentice.
2: The vicar said he'd be coming over to bless the harvest.
1: Oh, dear.
2: And then afterwards I've got a nice harvest spread ready for you. Homemade pasties and potato wine.
3: Oh, I don't think I should be having any potato wine.
2: Oh, dear. Won't you, Charles? Why not?
3: Oh, well, my sister Sissy made some once and it had a rather unfortunate effect on me.
4: What happened, Mr. Godfrey?
3: Well, apparently I ran round the garden in my nightshirt shouting, "Long live Queen Victoria," and biting the heads off the chrysanthemums.
5: Yes. Well, I don't think we want any of that sort of depravity here, Godfrey. You'd better stick to milk.
2: I've saved some apple turnover for you, Charles.
6: Oh, thank you, Edwina. Thank
2: yes.
6: you.
7: Good afternoon, everybody. I am sorry I'm late, but I've been having a bit of trouble with my bells.
2: Nothing serious, I hope.

0: their car?
1: No, one of them got badly twisted in the belfry. And I had to get a man in. But they're all right now.
0: Oh, I am very glad to hear it, Vicar.
1: Well, Captain Mannering, I see you've finished toiling in the field.
2: We have indeed.
1: I must say, well done. You and your men have done a really splendid job. You're a credit to the parish.
2: Thank you, Vicar. One does one's best. Pro bono publico. For the public good, you know.
1: Yes, I do know what it means. I gather Mr. Hodges here has been giving you a hand.
2: Yes. We're all brothers under the skin, you know. We've buried our differences and pooled our resources for the good of the nation. In true Dunkirk spirit.
3: Yes, Captain Mannering is a wonderful man, and I'm looking forward to working with him again.
2: Well, I'm going to be too glad, should the occasion ever arise in the future.
3: But it has. It'll arise tomorrow.
2: What?
3: I promised Farmer Well-Beloved that we'd all go over tomorrow and get his harvest in for him. He's got a farm twice this size.
2: You mean you went over my head, behind my back?
4: It doesn't really seem possible, does it, sir?
3: Oh, I thought you'd be pleased.
2: Pleased? How dare you, Hodges. You've no right. This is typical of you, interfering.
3: Don't you talk to me like that, Captain Mannering.
1: Now, come now, gentlemen.
2: You keep out of this, Vicar.
1: Well, really.
5: Hodges, you always did stick your nose in other people's business.
6: Yeah, why don't you clear off?
7: Yeah, hit the trail, buster.
3: You mind what you do with that gun, you young hooligan?
7: I'm not an hooligan, you're an hooligan.
6: Yes, you are, and what are we
3: here? Don't you push me, you old Scotch fool.
6: Don't call me a Scotch fool.
3: I'll call you what I like, mate.
1: Gentlemen, please, remember in the eyes of God, we are all brothers.
5: He's no brother of mine, he's a troublemaker and always has been.
3: Why, you silly old dodder, are you?
1: Gentlemen, have you forgotten the Dunkirk spirit?
2: Damn the Dunkirk spirit, let me get my hands on that man.
3: Here, don't you stop it.
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0: forever.
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5: We present the news quiz with your chairman, Simon Hoggart.
6: Hello and welcome again to the news quiz. We start with a classified ad seen in the Buchan Observer, read by Vaughan Savage.
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6: Thanks to Philip Barker for that. Let's meet the teams. Will you welcome first on my right, Francis Ween and Mark Steele. Opposite them on my left, Alan Corran and Armando Iannucci. Francis. Your first traditionally easy question. 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
7: Ah, yes. Even I know this. It's a slightly rum do, actually, because Tony Blair said that he wanted to have a national conversation with us. Why, not with us, specifically, not with the News Quiz people, but with the whole nation, about so we could tell him what we wanted him to do. I think it was one of those things where we're not meant to speak until we're spoken to, so he spoke to us first, so that's what he's going to do anyway, regardless. Actually, he didn't speak to us, it was the Queen. But you could tell she hadn't written it herself. I don't think she, sitting there over the breakfast muesli that's come out of a Tupperware container, chats to Prince Philip. Dear, what do you feel about same-sex partnerships becoming mandatory? But they delivered the speech, and it's not very good news for children, as far as I can see, because they're going to take away school buses, and if your parents are asylum seekers, they'll take you into care anyway. That nice Mr. Blunkett is going to look after you. There was an extraordinary piece by Blunkett in The Guardian where he said, I didn't go into politics to become the Herod of the Labour Party, the King Herod. And I thought, well, no, King Herod's probably rather left-wing by Labour standards. also, did you know this? A little known fact about King Herod.
8: No, but I have a feeling we shall.
7: You will be glad to know this if you don't know it already. Do you know the name of Herod's, King Herod's first wife?
8: No, King Herod's first wife?
7: Doris. This is entirely true. True fact. Herod and Doris were the royal couple.
9: I'd never watched it before, previous years, but it's so astonishing, because you think, see, Blair keeps saying, says to every public service and every trade union, he says, we must modernise. We must modernise with new technology and all that. And we know this because he does this modernising thing through legislation that is passed by a monarch with a speech that is delivered to her by a purse bearer having gone through an equerry and a herald after she's been taken in a stagecoach, and then she summons Black Rod, who summons lords, who bangs a stick on a door and says, commoners, I'm ready for you. And then they deliver the speech that says we must modernise.
8: I object to the crap. The thing is that the Queen's speech is always about money and apportionment, and she's wearing the entire national debt on her head. If she took the crown off, she could sort it out for the next year.
10: I was slightly confused, because I watched it on the 10 o'clock news in the BBC, and the programme that preceded it ended with a man passing a six-foot tapeworm out of his bottom. And then you saw the Queen reading out her speech, and the look on both their faces was...
6: It's the Queen's speech in which the government set out its bills for the coming year. Bearing in mind the controversial nature of many of the proposed bills, commentators warn the government could face a middle-class revolt. That's like an ordinary revolt, except Marks and Spencers provide the sandwiches. On Thursday, the government announced that Tony Blair had achieved his asylum target. He's had Claire Short and Robin Cook locked away in a hospital for the criminally insane. Oh, 2 points to Francis. Mark, who hasn't got Georgia on his mind anymore?
9: Oh, yeah, well, this is the man who used to run Georgia up until about a week ago, a Shevard Nazi. And now he doesn't run Georgia because about there was a demonstration of about 10,000 people, and he's gone, oh, blimey, and gone off. That's just not fair, is it? How can it be that easy in Georgia? How many do we have to get? So, yeah, is that that's probably the answer. Now, I can't, and, of course, the other thing is it takes about 7 years to learn the names of whoever's running this thing, and you just learn the name of them, and then they're overthrown in a revolution. It's just not right.
10: I read that when Shevardnadze left, the interim president, the newly installed president, the first thing she did, because there's a massive oil pipeline that runs through Georgia, so that's why it's strategically important, the first thing she did was she rang the head of the UN and the head of BP to say everything was all right. It was as if Tony Blair every day would ring Richard Branson for advice, which, of course, is ridiculous.
6: Ex-Soviet Foreign Minister Edward Shevardnadze has resigned as President of Georgia after a popular uprising. It's already been called a velvet revolution, partly because it was bloodless, but mainly because it was quilted for extra softness. Armando, which team kept dropping the goal but won the match?
10: Ah, now then. You've the only non-Englishman on the panel. You've given the Rugby World Cup question. I taped it, haven't seen it. Don't tell me the result. This is... this is the Rugby World Cup, which I gather England won. It's been great, actually, just getting interested in the game, over which I have absolutely no knowledge whatsoever. The sort of the pain threshold involved in rugby is just so much greater than any other sport. I always laugh when, in the commentary, they say, you know, he's dislocated his head. His heart is lying on the pitch there, connected with one. He'll want to go and patch that up. Good job they didn't commentate on the Somme, you know. That was a little bit of argy-bargy.
8: So they'll be throwing their hats in the air in Passchendaele tonight.
9: I love sports. I was thoroughly excited by it. But come on, it's been already about 5 days. It's too long now for it to be in the first 27 pages of every newspaper. It's going to get to the point where they go, it's now 1 year and 9 months exactly since Britain shot... Well, England won the Royal World
10: no,
9: Cup.
10: No, Britain. The story today is they won't show you Johnny Wilkinson's kick anymore because the Rugby Federation or whatever has charged too much money. It costs £6,000 every time they want to show it. So the BBC have said they're not going to show it. So they'll have to, I don't know, do court drawings of it.
6: The England rugby team has come home after beating Australia 20-17 in the World Cup final. The Australians were convinced they would win the Webb Ellis Trophy. But then Australians are all renowned for their convictions. Alan, listen to this.

0: Whose cordial tasted sour this week?
1: This is about Chirac, who was over here on a very brief visit. And Leo gave him a picture. Blair's way of upstaging Gordon Brown, whose child is too young to give him anything except possibly a full napkin, which many of us would rather Chirac went home with. Thank you. They had this notional entente, but it was rubbish. It was all spin, it was all smoke and mirrors and baby's doings. And Chirac went home, ever more convinced that Britain should be driven into the Channel.
2: Isn't it a bit freaky, giving pictures of your little toddly kids to sort of strangers who the last time you met you had a furious row about whether or not you should go to war? Oh, this is... Yeah, I'm not sure. Does diplomacy work like this? The Cuban missile crisis was when Khrushchev said, we can put our missiles where you like, and Kennedy went, yeah, but look, here's my nephew. Oh.
3: That's right, if Saddam Hussein had just put up enormous posters of kittens all over Baghdad, the Americans would have just stopped and gone, ah.
0: This week, a difficult Anglo-French summit ended with Chirac committing a faux pas when he proudly displayed a photo of Blair's son Leo to the assembled press. Next year, the Queen is to visit France to commemorate the centenary of the Entente Cordiale, and she will celebrate in the ancient, traditional fashion by bringing back a vanload of fags and red plonk. We start round two with an announcement heard on a train spotted in the Guardian diary.
4: Apologies for the delay. It's due to a failed Virgin at Watford.
0: Thanks to Caroline Bates of London for sending that in. Francis, why might there be no smoke without fines?
5: Oh, the heads of all the colleges of medicine wrote a letter to the Times saying smoking ought to be banned. It said in public places, but their definition of public places is actually offices, I think. It doesn't really mean Trafalgar Square or anything like that. Blair is his own man now, ever since Iraq. You know, he doesn't care what people think. And he's going to jolly well not ban smoking completely. He used to smoke himself, you know, Blair.
6: Did he?
5: Yeah. And then he met Cherie, and it was condition of marrying her. She said, I'll marry you if you give up. So on the eve of their wedding, he gave up. That was just before he married Doris, his first wife. Loads of doctors smoke, in my experience, don't they?
0: Doctors smoke like chimneys, yeah.
1: There isn't any other way of smoking, Simon. Hmm? I mean, that's only why people say they smoke like chimneys. There isn't any other way of smoking. I mean, what else would they smoke like? Hamsters? There wasn't any point putting it that way. You should say doctors smoke. Not like chimneys.
0: You're quite right.
1: I mean, Santa doesn't come down their nostrils. I agree with that.
0: An alliance of 13 Royal Medical Colleges and 5 medical faculties have called on the government to ban smoking in public to prevent passive smoking. Most non-smokers find cigarette smoke unpleasant and irritating, while most smokers find non-smokers unpleasant and irritating. Mark, why will football terraces be chanting lyrical from this week?
2: I'm not quite sure who it is that's had the idea, someone in the government or something, that they've asked Andrew Motion, the poet laureate, to find the football supporter that can come up with the most poetic chant. And when I read this reminded me of, I was in Shrewsbury a little while ago, and I was sort of, what a very quaint little sort of place, very beautiful, cobbled streets, all that sort of thing, and then there's this major public school there, and then right next to the public school, there is this football ground, Shrewsbury football ground. And I looked at it and thought, I bet they're the only fans in Britain who chant in Latin. You're tourdeus and you know you are. That's right.
5: Well, it's not just Motion. There's a whole panel of judges. St. Barclays Bank is sponsoring it. And they said one of the judges is somebody called Ian McMillan, who is poet in residence at Barnsley FC. I don't know what you do if you're poet in residence at Barnsley FC.
1: You can imagine that moment at the job centre when you're there. Coronation flag seller and poet in residence at Barnsley FC.
0: The poet laureate, Andrew Motion, is chairing a panel to find new chants for football terraces. He said the judges would be looking for clean songs, which shows just how much he knows about football. Mr. Motion claims the energy, wit and ribaldry of the football terraces are akin to folk poetry. Which, by coincidence, folk poetry is exactly what people say every time they hear one. Armando, listen to this.

0: Armando, why are we all off to sunny Spain this year?
1: Well, this is a survey. Every week there's a survey. This week the survey has said that France is no longer our number one holiday destination. We are so appalled by how the French treat this photograph of Leo Blair that people are going to Spain more. They were talking about what the number one British tourist attractions were. And he said right down at the bottom was Merthyr Tydfil, which was the least visited place in Britain. And it said it had 4,000 visitors this year, brackets, none of whom were there as holiday makers. And I don't know if this was the same story, if it was just like right next to it in the Times, but there was a story about a high percentage of Americans visit Scotland because they think haggises are wild animals that can be killed, whereas of course, we know that they are, in fact, the stomachs of rugby players found on the field at half-time.
2: Armando, Americans may think the haggis is an animal, and you will ridicule them for it, but
1: yes.
2: The Scots think it's edible.
1: Well, pardon me for coming to the land of sunny delight. It's thoroughly edible. It's very nice.
3: Oh,
1: it is, yes.
3: Hello.
1: If you at home think haggis is nice, could you press the red button now?
0: Surveys of holiday habits out this week reveal that the Brits are increasingly holidaying abroad, especially in Spain, while the majority of American tourists who make it to these shores genuinely believe they can go haggis hunting in Scotland. Brits spent a record £27 billion abroad last year, though £20 billion of that was Elton John's flower bill on a weekend break in Milan. Alan, when it comes to the origins of English, why are we talking Turkey?
3: Well, how long have you got? What do you really want to know about Sanskrit and the Anatolian Plateau? I spent 6 years doing this at university, and I can remember all of it. English is an Indo-European language. Basically, it's Sanskrit refined, but a new philological tree, as it were, linguistic tree, has now claims to have discovered that early Anatolian, which is about 8,500 to 9,000 years ago, bears significant cog words, as we used to call them, with other Indo-European languages, and there's a number of English things in early Anatolian. Right, buff off, you will find that. Any Anatolian 8,500-year-old cave, it will say things like that. But it's just very simple linguistics, Simon, really.
4: We're so embarrassingly bad at learning other languages in this country generally. We could go, like a group of four of us from England could go to France for the weekend, and if at some point one person says to someone, well, merci beaucoup, then everyone else would go, oh, you've picked up the link.
0: Computer analysis suggests the roots of the world's most widely spoken tongues lie in ancient Hittite, the language spoken by Turkish shepherds nearly 8,000 years ago. The Hittites' agricultural nature was reflected in their language, which has many different phrases for the different qualities of soil, the various types of rain, and the comparative attractiveness of sheep. The only non-Indo-European languages now spoken in Europe are Finnish, Hungarian, and Prescott. Before we start the final round, here's a classified ad seen in the Southern Daily Echo.
5: Jigsaw puzzles, 1,000 pieces, £1 each.
0: Thank you, Zelda Rand from Southampton, for that. Francis, listen to this.
6: All right, gentlemen, let us begin, huh? Said Senor Pizzicato. My little Toby, I have never heard a tuber is playing the melody before. Let us hear some more, huh?
7: Oh, dear, said Toby. Oh, I hope it'll be all right. Oh.

0: I'll give an extra point to anyone who knows who that was.
1: Danny Kaye, and it's Tubby the Tuba.
0: Tubby the Tuba, but not Danny Kaye.
1: Sure it was Danny Kaye. Victor Ball?
0: A British cover version.
1: Surely not Britney Spears. Come on, you tease. Who was it?
0: Norman Wisdom.
1: Norman Wisdom.
0: Francis, why are tubas going down the tubes?
2: Well, there's a crisis in orchestras. Apparently young people no longer play big instruments like tubas and double basses and trombones and bassoons and things. So Estelle Morris had a press conference saying she wants to give things like tubas street cred. Those were her exact words. I have no idea what she means by this. Actually, I rather hope they don't get street cred, because the first thing that'll happen will be that Blair gets himself photographed playing the wretched thing. Says, in Ugly Rumours, you know, I was always mainly the tuba man, essentially.
3: Is it likely they'll have street cred and there'll be, like, kids in hoods going, yeah, give it up, large star for the umpire, massive? Is that going to happen? Got a kicking bandstand.
0: Estelle Morris has launched a national campaign to revive school children's interest in playing the tuba, the bassoon, the double bass and the trombone. Ignorance of orchestral instruments is so bad, many British school children believe a bassoon is President of the United States. Mark, why don't fairy tales end happily ever after for little girls?
2: It's an American.
3: Michael Jackson,
0: of course.
2: No, it's not. No, it's another American. It is some American academic who says that, she actually said that for children to be exposed to stories about beautiful princesses was harmful because it gives them the idea that only pretty girls get the prince in the end, which, as we all know, is not true to real life. Fergie, anyway. And she wants them to be more like real life, more sort of Sarah Ferguson figures and fewer beauties with beasts.
0: According to American scientists, fairy tales such as Cinderella and Sleeping Beauty harm children by teaching them that good looks matter more than a good education. The five most frequently told fairy tales are Cinderella, Snow White, Little Red Riding Hood, Sleeping Beauty, and the New Labour Manifesto. I love a fairy tale myself. Who will ever forget Rumpelstiltskin, where a beautiful princess is taught how to spin straw into gold by Robin Cook. Sorry, by a hideous Armando, whose change of accent wasn't a stroke of good luck.
4: This is this week's stroke question. A woman in America had a stroke, and a partial stroke, and she recovered, but could only speak in an English accent. She couldn't recover her American accent, and she says English words like Trocadero and Red Bull and things like that, and she's ostracized, because people in America like the English, but they don't like Americans who put on English accents. But at the moment, she's thinking of coming over to England and living like an English person. She's just going to sit in market towns at night, off her face on Bacardi breezers, and looking for something to do.
2: Imagine if she comes here and tries to apply to the Home Office and reason for wanting to come to Britain because I've got an English accent.
4: Yes.
2: Watching old videos of Terry Thomas films or something like that.
3: What a frightful shower. Absolute shower.
0: Tiffany Jones from Indiana has been left with a British accent after suffering a stroke. She developed the condition called foreign accent syndrome. She recovered her voice only to discover she spoke with an English accent, which immediately ruled her out of the lead role in Janet Street Poir, the musical. Ms. Roberts decided to publicise her case to encourage other sufferers to come forward, but so far Lloyd Grossman remains at large. Alan, why are women saying no, no, no to being turned on?
5: It's the orgasmatron. It's a great story, actually. American, I think his name is Stephen Foley, has come up with a device which is inserted in a woman's buttocks, but not in the conventional, or indeed half-conventional way. There are electrodes in the woman's brain connected to a button in her buttocks. And if she presses this button, she has an orgasm. And he goes round the bars of Detroit and Oshkosh, Wisconsin, trying to find women who will sign up to this, and he can't find any volunteers. I mean, even I have better chat-up lines than that. but apparently he's discovered that women can press this and they have automatic orgasms. Now, remember that woman in When Harry Met Sally? I mean, it's like that. Anyway, you can get it for 4 and 8 pence in Detroit.
4: If you're going through customs, does it set it off?
5: Well, only if you're very lucky.
0: An American doctor has invented the orgasmatron, a device that can give women orgasms at the flick of a switch. So now all you have to do is to remember to buy her flowers on your anniversary, chocolates on her birthday, take the rubbish out, walk the dog, put your pants in the laundry basket, leave the toilet seat down, take your feet off the coffee table and stop being such a useless idiot. Before we reveal the final scores, let's hear the cuttings the teams have brought along. Francis.
2: Simon, this is a letter that appeared in the Times a few days ago from a reader of theirs called Sarah Scrivener, and it's, I suppose it's a small complaint, really. Sir, last night on the tube I was sitting opposite a smartly dressed elderly lady who was reading the Bible and eating a cake. On finishing the cake, she dropped her litter on the floor. Assuming this was accidental, and to save her having to bend down to pick it up, I did so and gave it back to her. At which point, she leapt out of her seat with surprising agility, stuffed the litter down the back of my neck and gave me a cuff round the ear.
0: Mark.
3: Now, what was this in? The Oxford Mail. This is a quote from a UFO expert, and he's it's accompanied by a picture that, obviously, that's no good on the radio, but I promise you, this is a picture of just a cloud. That is, just looks like a cloud. But this UFO expert has convinced people that this is clearly a spaceship. What else could it be? Well, possibly a cloud. So he says, I took a picture of a cloud, but it looked like a chicken about to take flight. This is his evidence. When it came out, I spotted a small egg-shaped object with a bizarre plasma tail. He said, and it's not the first time my camera has pictured something strange. In 1995, I took a picture of a spherical object outside the Marston Co-op. Explain that.
0: Armando.
4: This has been sent in by Simon Wills from St Albans. It's an advert from a cycle accessories catalogue. A dog dazer. Acclaimed by cycle tourists and postmen alike, this handheld unit emits a burst of ultrasonic sound that dogs find highly disturbing. Effective up to 40 feet, just point it at the dog and press the button for 2 to 3 seconds. Note, this device is not effective against deaf dogs.
5: Alan. Well, mine, Simon, comes from the Lancashire Evening Telegraph and Citizen. And it says, in a recent school questionnaire in his Blackburn constituency, only 7% of sixth formers correctly identified Jack Straw as their MP, and only 12% knew he was Foreign Secretary. 16% said he was in The Wizard of Oz.
0: Thank you all. Let's look at the final score. Francis and Mark have 14, but Armando and Alan, this week's winners with 18 points. And before we leave you, here's an item from the Times TV listings.
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0: With that, goodbye.
7: Taking part in the news quiz were Francis Wheen, Mark Steele, Armando Iannucci and Alan Corran. The chairman was Simon Hoggett and the news was read by me, Vaughan Savage. The chairman's script was written by Lucy Clark, Simon Littlefield and George Poles. And the producer was Simon Nichols.

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5: Is that proper farmhouse cheddar?
6: No, I don't think so.
5: What about that?
6: No. It's quite nice, though.
5: Is it? Do you think I might try a piece? Have 2 ounces, please.
7: Jacob's, the cream of cream crackers.
8: Hold it. 15 seconds from now, you'll see the picture he just took. See? With the Polaroid Land camera, you get bright, sharp pictures in 15 seconds. Snap, pull, peel. It's that easy. Is there any better way to get pictures of the family?
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0: Thank you. Ladies and gentlemen, you've read those intrepid tales of escape from penal colonies, convict settlements, prison camps.
1: Well, now, today we tell you of a couple who managed to escape from a place more to be dreaded than any of these.
0: A holiday camp.
1: Yes. Now, before we get into any trouble about this, may we say that all British holiday camps offer the most pleasant holiday anyone could wish for. All British holiday camps except one.
0: The one they call the Camp on Mud Island.
2: On the edge of the Quagmire Marsh stands a collection of small huts surrounded by electrified wires. This is Quagmire Holiday Camp. To it, through the swirling marsh gases, have come two figures carrying suitcases and a shrimping net. They are Mr. and Mrs. Norman Hinks, arriving for a fortnight of fun. They're now being warmly welcomed by the holiday camp's commandant, Major James Quagmire.
1: And a very warm, sincere, and heartfelt welcome to Camp Quagmire, where King Pleasure rules supreme.
3: Ooh, thank you.
1: Yeah, you're here to enjoy yourselves, and enjoy yourselves you will if I have to break every bone in your body.
0: Oh, we'll enjoy ourselves, no doubt.
4: Don't speak till you're spoken to.
1: Doucement, gut bucket, doucement. Our friends have only just arrived. Mr. Hinks, this is your guide, counselor, and happy holiday host, ex-sergeant major gut bucket, late of the military police.
0: Pleased to meet you, Mr. Gut Bucket. Oh, perhaps I should have let him sniff my hand first.
5: Oh, Major, it looks ever so inviting.
1: Well, you're from the north, you two,
5: yes,
1: are you?
5: Yes, we are. Yes, we are. And Norman, this is Norman here.
0: I'm further north than that.
5: Well, he says that you're going to give us a little wood knot all to ourselves. A proper chalet.
1: He certainly is, yes. A North Country chalet, eh? Where are you from? Ormsby? Never mind.
0: No, the north.
1: You want a chalet, do you? Well, let's see what looks vacant besides your husband. Where's my chart? Let's have a look now. 4A. No, that won't do. The pillow is away being refilled at the gravel pit. How about 5B? If I remember, we had a beauty queen in there last week.
6: Begging your pardon, Commandant. The lock on the door of that one was broken by someone trying to force his way in.
1: Well, get the lock repaired, you dolt. I say, here, straighten out the blade on my penknife while you're about it, will you?
6: Sir.
1: No, no. Mr. Hinks Mr. Hinks, looks like that'll be your little home. 5B, it's on Crippin Block.
0: Oh, it's smashing. That the one they promised us on the brochure, where you just step out of your back door into the sea.
1: That's the one. It is on top of a cliff, yes. Now, I'll issue you with your holiday camp badge and this novelty paper hat, which you will wear at all times, square across the head and 1 inch above the left eyebrow.
5: Oh, ain't it jolly, Norm? Look, it's got a saucy little motto on it. It says, "Oh, boy."
1: That's not "oh, boy." That's "obey." You see, in a camp like this, we must have one or two little rules. There's always a few selfish people about.
0: I quite understand. People who spoil the fun for the rest of us.
1: The fun, that's quite right. Yes, that's exactly right, Mr. Hinks. Slackers, we call them. Want to lie in bed till 6 or 7 in the morning. The rules here aren't irksome. You've only got to look out of that window at our campers doing PT. Every face beaming and laughing and... Wait a minute. There's a man there not laughing. Hey, you, weren't you laughing?
7: I've broken me leg.
1: Well, don't just lie there. Do press-ups. That's the sort of person I mean thinks only of himself. Oh, well, here's me chatting away and not getting any laughs, and you two want to get to your chalet. Perhaps Gut Bucket will ramble over with you.
6: Very well, sir. Compared.
4: Out and double mark. S-I.
2: That first day on holiday, how quickly the golden hours speed by. For young Norm and his elves, it was almost bewildering exploring all the holiday camp had to offer. The games, the competitions.
8: Attention, happy campers. I want you all to join in this morning's Knobbly Knees competition. If you haven't got knobbly knees, please report to Gut Bucket. He's waiting with a hammer and will be only too pleased to knobble them for you.
2: In the afternoon, more games, more exciting competitions.
8: Attention, happy campers. Here's the name of the winner of our ugliest man competition. It's none other than Mrs. Elsie Hinks. From the north. And now, everybody into the beautiful Copenhagen ballroom for an evening of party dances.
2: What a day. 4 o'clock the next morning, Norman and Elsie were still talking about it.
3: Oh, Elsie, wasn't it awful? 4 hours solid boomps a day, is it?
5: Oh, I just can't get to sleep, Norm.
3: Try lying face downwards, Elsie. Oh. I find that eases it a bit. Honestly, Elsie, I don't know how I got through that last okey-cokey. Half the time, I didn't know whether I was okey or cokey.
5: Oh, dear, it wouldn't have been so bad if I'd have had summat in my stomach.
3: I had the Major's boot in mine. Twice, when he was demonstrating the cha-cha-cha.
5: Norm.
3: Yes, Elsie?
5: Quite honestly, would you say you're enjoying this holiday? I mean, are you really enjoying it, not just saying so?
3: Elsie, to be quite frank, I'm not sure. I was going to express my doubts this afternoon when they tossed you in a blanket and you come down on the barbed wire.
5: Oh.
3: But, you know, I didn't want to spoil your fun. Oh, let's talk about it in the morning, Elsie. I'm exhausted.
5: Oh, Arthur, I suppose we'd better get some sleep. Good night, then.
3: Good night.
2: What's that?
5: Fire.
2: Must
5: be up.
2: Oh,
5: what's the time?
2: 4:30.
8: Good morning. Good morning, campers. Time to start another fun-packed day.
3: Oh, yes.
8: We've let you have a lie-in this morning because you've got a particularly strenuous day ahead.
3: Oh, no.
8: Now into your running shorts, campers. In 5 minutes' time, there's a cross-country run to Wales. All we have to do is just touch Snowdon, about turn, and back for a scrumptious brekker of cold cocoa and half a banger. And don't let's forget, let's have that smile.
5: So you see, Major, we'd like to leave. We'd like to cancel our holiday and have our money back, please.
1: I can see you're a bit of a wag, Mrs. Hinks. Money back, That's a real pre-war expression, that is. You two are trying to take the rise out of me, aren't you? Well, you have to get up early in the morning to catch me.
3: No, we can't get up much earlier than 4:30, Mr. Quagmire. Look, it don't matter about money. Keep our money. Keep our luggage, if you like. Just let us leave.
1: Mr. Hinks, you're going up north, are you?
3: Yes, I'm going back.
1: Mr. Hinks, my conscience won't let me do it. You two need a holiday. Look at you. Both half-starved. Faces all grey and puffy, red-rimmed eyes.
5: It was all right when we came.
1: Oh. I am not letting you two leave till you've had the benefit of the full fortnight. What? Have you missed our grouped swim to the Orkneys? Our mammoth 9-hour amateur talent contest. We have no less than 43 lady accordionists this year.
5: Oh, no.
1: I shall leave you two to it, then. I've got to think up some good obstacles for the grand inter-chalet obstacle race. So difficult to think of what to boil the oil in, you know.
3: Else, what are we going to do if they won't let us leave?
5: We've got to. I couldn't stand another day of it. I couldn't. I'd go right off my chump. Right off my chump.
3: No, you'd still love me, Else. Listen, there's only one thing for it. We've got to escape.
5: Escape? But how?
3: Yeah, think, Else. We've got to think. They must be aware.
5: Well, I don't know. Here, no. What was that thing we saw where a bloke got away with it by using a dummy?
3: Educating Archie? No, that won't help us. Here, I've got it. Else, there was that film. Yeah, we'll dig a tunnel.
5: Oh, you mean under wire?
3: No, underground. Come on, back to Challenge and start digging.
2: All that night, quietly, feverishly, they dug. Next day, they continued tunneling without respite. Meanwhile, in the commandant's office...
1: I'm not happy about that Norman and Elsie Hinks, those two northerners. You know, I can't seem to imbue them with jollity at all. The other campers are mucking in. I mean, the obstacle race is going a treat. The sanatorium is full already.
6: Yes, sir. And the winning couple should be arriving any minute, sir.
1: Well, then I'd better get their prizes ready.
6: Yes, sir.
1: Goodness gracious, what's that noise? Gut bucket, you haven't been eating in the camper's mess hall, have you?
6: No, sir.
1: Well, there's a horrible rumbling coming from deep down somewhere. Let me bend down and put an ear to the floor.
3: Here we are, Els. Oh. We've made it. Free. Look there, the rolling hills of Westmoreland.
5: Oh, no. Norm, it's the back view of the Major.
1: By Jove, dig this. It's the Hinkses. They're the winners.
3: Eh? Hey.
1: Mr. and Mrs. Hinks, you've won the camp obstacle race.
3: The what?
1: As the first couple to arrive in my office, it is much pleasure I present you with your prize.
5: Oh, Norm, we've won a prize. I knew our honor did turn out all right in the end.
3: A prize? Oh, Major, what is it?
1: What do you think it is? An extra month's holiday at Quagmire Camp? Now let's have that smile!

0: and thinking of the sugar bowl, longing for the joint that rocks.
1: 2 p.m.
0: Soon I'm gonna be with you, swinging around the old jukebox.
1: Half past 2.
0: Time is going mighty slow when they're going.

0: please, come on now, Mr. Glum, drink up. Here, tell you what, you have the last one on me.
1: Eh?
0: Yes, now what's it going to be, the usual?
1: No, no, no, not if it's on you, Ted, no, no, no. If you're paying, I'll experiment. Let's see now, then, give us a tankard full of that green stuff.
0: Eh?
1: The one marked cream of the month there.
0: Yeah.
1: Ah, very tasty, very tasty, yeah. And tell me, Ted, what occasions this burst of generosity?
0: Well, I owe it to you, Mr. Glum. Ever since you put your house up for sale, my business has boomed.
1: Oh?
0: Yes, after viewing your home, they all rush in for a quick double brandy.
1: They're so overcome with the poshness of it that they need steadying. I wish now that I'd never thought of putting it up for sale. The whole rotten idea had its start last week with Ron and Ed. They were in our front parlour, gloating over their first load of natural gifts.
2: Oh, Ron! Isn't it exciting? Our first lot of wedding presents. Oh, I can't wait to unwrap this one and see what it is. Oh, I'm just all of a twit, aren't you?
3: No, eh?
2: Wrong. You must be a bit. Go on. Confess.
3: All right, Beth. I am a bit of a twit.
2: Well, now, don't let's waste any more time. Let's open it right away. Oh, I wonder what it can be. Very nice class wrapping paper, isn't it? Nice shade of brown. Oh, here we are. Oh, Wrong. Isn't that gorgeous?
3: Yes, eh. What is it?
2: Well, it's a sort of glass dish, I suppose. It's for putting things in. My hair flies.
3: Does it, eh?
2: Wrong. I mean, that's what I could put in it.
3: Put in it?
2: Yes, or you could even use it for a horse's dove dish.
3: Oh. What?
2: You know, put sliced beetroot in it, Ron.
3: I haven't got any on me yet.
2: So that's what you could use it for.
3: Oh, yes. Wait a minute, Beth. Look, there's a division down the middle.
2: So there is.
3: Well, perhaps we could put hair slides one side.
2: Oh, no, Ron.
3: And sliced beetroot the... No?
2: No, Ron.
3: No.
2: Oh, we'll find a use for it. Who's it from again? Oh, where's the card got to? Oh, to Ron and Ed, with love from Auntie B. May all your troubles be little ones. Oh. Oh, dear, that's a bit saucy, isn't it? Do you get it?
3: No, Ed.
2: Oh, Ron, you do need that little chat with your father. We are doing well, beloved, aren't we? A leatherette pyjama case, a lovely plaster wall plate of Edinburgh Castle, and those pillow slips embroidered boss and slave. That'll be you and me, Ron.
3: Oh, I thought it was Dad and me. Oh, and Ed, don't forget Uncle Charlie's present.
2: Your Uncle Charlie sent us a present? Oh, I didn't know that, Ron. When did it arrive?
3: He brought it here at 4 o'clock this morning.
2: 4 o'clock in the... Oh, it's a peculiar time to deliver a wedding present. Oh, where is it, Ron?
3: It's in this sack. I'll empty it out.
2: Two silver candlesticks, a soup tureen, and an ebony cigarette box, and a clock, and a whole assortment of cutlery. Well, isn't that generous of Uncle Charlie? I trust you thanked him, Ron.
3: I didn't have time, eh? He just dumped the sack in the front garden and carried on running down the street.
2: Doing in the front garden at 4 o'clock in the morning, Ron?
3: I got woken up, Beth. There was a lot of people blowing whistles.
2: Well, aren't some people inconsiderate? Beloved, I wonder if Mr. Glum would let us store our presents here. Well, he's still upset because we've decided to look for our own flat.
3: You leave him to me, eh?
2: Oh, Ron, you're so capable. My Ron. You do something to me.
3: Right, oh, Eph. Oh, Eph, just a kiss.
2: Oh, no, no, no, no. What? You're flattening my mohair.
4: Hello, hello, hello. All right, that'll do, you two. May I remind you that you're still under starter's orders? Now, Ron, you untidy boy, I want a word with you. Who didn't hang his clothes up when he went to bed?
3: Adam?
4: Really? Ron, well, just while asking...
2: Mr. Glum, don't be cross with Ron. He's just excited. Look, our wedding presents have started arriving. See?
4: Oh, so that's what those things are. I thought Ron had hit a lucky streak on the crane machine.
2: Mr. Glum, we've got some lovely things.
4: Well, then you're very lucky. Should have seen the load of old junk that Mrs. Glum and me got. I'll never forget one useless bit of rubbish I called to mind. Sort of glass dish with a division in the middle. Couldn't wait to unload that.
2: Unload it?
4: I sent it off to Auntie B for her wedding present. I must say, some of these items look more cheerful. Silver candlestick, soup tureen, clock, assorted cutlery. Who could have... Oh, of course, Uncle Charlie.
3: How did you know, Dad?
4: Well, they got what you might call the hallmark. H-A-U-L.
2: Mr. Glum, I was wondering whether we could store all of them here.
4: Why don't you?

0: H-A-U-L.
1: Mr. Glum, I was wondering whether we could store all of them here.
0: I don't see why not, if we got a room that nobody goes into much.
2: The bathroom?
0: No, Ron, that'd be no good. You don't want Uncle Charlie's lovely silverware covered in coal dust. Oh, I was thinking more of the dining room. That's only used for formal occasions like Ron's christening and Mrs. Glum's all-over wash.
1: Well, that's all right, then. We'll put them in there. But it'll only be temporary, Mr. Glum, till we're in our own place.
0: Oh, I see. Well, then you two are still dead set against my offer for you to live here with me and Mrs. Glum, are you?
1: Well, it's very nice of you, Mr. Glum, but our mind is made up.
0: I see. Well, of course, if you're that determined, I suppose I must just consign myself to it, that's all. But I want you to know this, Ed. Once my baby boy leaves, we shan't keep this house on, not just for me and Mrs. Glum.
1: Oh, what do you mean?
0: Well, I mean, what'll be the point? I mean, why should I have this great white elephant hanging round my neck?
2: Because she's been a good wife to you, Dad, and you
0: can't... Oh, shut up! Keep butting in.
2: All right.
0: And I'm half choked. We're talking about the house. I shall sell it.
1: Oh, well, if you ask me, Mr. Glum, I think that's a wonderful idea. After all, you don't want all this space for just the two of you, do you? And it is a big house to keep clean, isn't it?
0: I don't know, Eth. We never tried. What I do know is that there'll be too many memories here. Memories of a certain baby boy with golden curls and a smile that plucked at your heartstrings.
2: Who was that, Dad?
0: That was you, you overgrown nit! I love him even when I'm cross with him. You see, every room here has got his imprint. Look, even here, look. See this little framed note here? He brought that home after his first week at work. He insisted on me having it. See what it says? This is to inform you that your services will no longer be required. And here on the wall, look at them big red stains on the wall. That was him.
1: Is it blood?
0: No, no. He was eating tomato soup and he sneezed. Such a big boyish sneeze he had. No, it'll all be too poignant. I shall dispose of the premises. I shouldn't have any difficulty at all finding a buyer for a sought after property such as this.
1: Well, I don't know about that.
0: Hello, you sound sceptical, eh?
1: Well, it is an old-fashioned house,
0: well,
1: Mr.
0: I don't
1: Glum,
0: know.
1: And, well, you wouldn't describe it as being in perfect repair, would you? I mean, look at the way the roof leaks.
0: Oh, but it don't leak all the time, do it, Ron?
2: No, Dad, only when it rains.
0: I admit, Eth, that a trained eye like an architect or something might see a couple of structural defects. I mean, just because there's a few floorboards gone and a couple of the walls are bulging a bit and the middle of the staircase has perished and there's a slight seepage from the main drains into the master bedroom. Well, I mean, after all, I'm only asking 5,000 for it. Oh, yes, I will, if you and Ron will help.
2: Help that out.
0: Well, in the words of the immortal bard, hark, and you shall listen. Now, here's what you'll do.
3: Well, Mr. Glum, I don't think we need tea round any more of the house. We've seen enough to have formed an opinion as to whether we want to purchase.
0: Well, I'm glad to hear it.
3: Sylvia, you tell him.
4: I'll tell him, all right. I've never in my life seen such a filthy, neglected ruin. Yeah.
0: Well, of course, if you choose to be non-committal, well, I mean...
3: Non-committal? Mr. Glum, there's only one reason we're looking for a new house. The other night, we had an unfortunate experience in our present home. It upset my wife so much she can't bear to stay there any longer. But to move to a dump like this and £5,000...
0: Well, it's practically giving it away, Mr. Bartlett.
4: What?
0: Well, you don't seem to realise how property values are soaring up this end of the road. And why? Because these quaint character houses are being sought after by society people as fashionable residential residences.
4: I don't believe it.
0: Mrs. Bartlett, I've had the young Debs and their escorts queuing up here today, pleading. Well, I've got one young society couple looking round the upper story at this moment.
3: That's... scruffy-looking pair sitting in the airing cupboard.
0: Don't be deceived by their apparel. Oh. They've just come from one of them parties where everybody has to dress up as cockneys, you know.
3: Oh,
0: they should be down here any minute. They should be down here any minute! Oh,

0: They come.
1: Mr. Glum, Toby and I have both fallen in love with your quaint house of character. Haven't we both not, Toby?
2: Yes, Ethelmene Jane.
0: That's her name, Ethelmene Jane. The Honourable Lady Ethelmene Sooner Jane Vane Hailstorm Bewoodley. This is her future intended. Yeah, Mr. Honourable Toby Hartnell Winterton of Eton and Arrah. This is Mr. and Mrs. Barthrop. Lower class, but honest. You like my little abode then, Lady Ethelmene?
1: Oh, yes. It's just lucky for us to entertain our fashionable high-born friends in which. Also, it's so very handy for fox hunting.
0: Oh, yoicks and tally-ho, I'm sure.
2: I will write you out a cheque right away, as I must return for a game of polo at my exclusive club in Pal.
3: Pal what?
2: Joey?
0: Pal mouth. You must excuse him, Mr. Bartov. It comes of being chauffeur-driven everywhere, you know. Carry on, Sir Toby.
2: Have I got more to say, Dad?
3: Hey, what do you mean, Dad?
0: Oh, it's the aristocratic knack of putting their inferiors at ease, you know. Sir Toby, I feel you was going to offer me a price.
2: A price?
0: I thought I saw the word £6,500 trembling on your well-chiseled lips.
2: Oh, yes. I offer you a price of £6,500.
0: £6,500? I never expected the offer that much. It's a deal.
3: Now, wait a minute. If this property can be sold for that figure, well, I'm out purchase.
0: Oh, I'm very sorry you've had your choice.
3: No. May I remind you, you offered me first refusal. I'm holding you to that.
0: Oh, Mr. Bartrop, what chance has an old man like me against you hard-headed business people?
3: Well, I'll give you a deposit right away. Will you write me out a receipt? Well,
0: certainly. Right. I'll tell you what. Let's do it in the dining room. That's the room we keep for formal occasions. After you, Mrs. Bartrop.
4: Well, that was a clever way of getting rid of the place, Mr. Glamour. A real ingenious scheme, isn't it?
0: I agree, Ted. As a scheme, it had every advantage except one.
4: What's that?
0: It didn't work.
4: Yeah, but you said they went into the dining room to pay the deposit. Now, why'd they change their minds?
0: Because the dining room, Ted, was where the wedding presents were.
4: Yes, you told me that.
0: And Mr. and Mrs. Barthrop had had an unfortunate experience a few nights previous.
4: Yes, you told me that too.
0: Did I tell you what that unfortunate experience was?
4: No.
0: A burglary. They'd had some stuff pinched.
4: What stuff?
0: Yes, Ted. Two silver candlesticks, a soup tureen, an ebony ashtray, a clock, and a lot of food.
5: Harry Rabinowitz and the BBC Review Orchestra bring our recorded show to a close. Those involved were Dick Bentley, Professor Jimmy Edwards, and June Whitfield. Encouraged by Wallace Eaton and the keynotes, Frank Muir and Dennis Norden wrote the script, and the program was produced by Charles Maxwell. We all invite you to tune in again next week.

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0: Yes.
1: Have you got any old eggs or any old junk for sale? The best price is paid.
0: No, we have not. How did you get in here?
1: Well, I'll come through the foyer.
0: You're not allowed in here. These are private apartments. Now go away before I call the police.
1: Look, don't you start getting stroppy with me, mate. Well, you're only a butler. You're working class, same as me. So don't you come here.
0: Now go away.
1: That's degrading what they have done to you. You're a trained monkey, that's all you are.
2: Where is it, Skinball?
3: Just an itinerant street trader, your ladyship. Look, mush off it before I belt you one.
4: A lackey? A capitalist lackey? You wait till the election.
2: Not today, thank you.
1: Oh. Good morning.
5: Hello.
1: Have you got any old junk or scrap iron for sale?
5: Comment?
1: Pardon?
5: Comment?
1: Pardon?
5: I not English.
1: Oh, you're foreign.
5: No.
1: Foreign. The Francais.
5: Ah, vous parlez français?
1: Pardon?
5: You speak French?
1: No, I'm afraid not.
5: Comment?
1: Pardon?
5: Madame Fanchon not in back 6 o'clock.
1: Oh, I see. Mrs. Fanchon lives here.
5: Comment?
1: Fanchon lives here.
5: Ah, no, Madame Fanchon, not in back 6 o'clock.
1: Yes, yes, I understand. Oui. You, maid.
5: Qu'est-ce que c'est que ça, maid?
1: You, maid, dust. Scrub floors. The scrub, scrub.
5: Ah, ah, me scrubber.
1: Oh, no. not at all. I think you're a little darling. So you haven't got any old rags?
5: Come on.
1: Rags.
5: Oh, je ne comprends pas.
1: Old clothes.
5: Oh, entrez. Entrez. Maman, attendez.
6: Oh, no, no, I didn't mean that.
1: There's nothing wrong with my gear. Well, there is, but that's not what I'm after.
5: Come on.
1: Oh, God. I can't just speak English. Look, has you, Mrs. Fanshawe, got any old clobber? No. Hang on, see. Old clothes. See, caput, finito. You give to me for dinero. Me buy. Me give you mucho dinero. Hackers. Right, that's it, Franks. Muchos francos. Well, there must have been something amongst that little lot, you understood. Look, come on. You stay here with Mrs. Fanchon.
5: Ah, Madame Fanchon, not in back 6 o'clock.
1: Yes, I understand. Let me know. Me comprendo.
5: Oh, usted habla español?
1: Huh?
5: Sprechen Sie Deutsch?
1: Nein, nein. Just English, that's all. That's my lot.
5: English, c'est très difficile. Difficult.
1: Well, English now, of course it is. Easy. Nothing to it. Did I teach you it at school?
5: Come on.
1: I think you're very lovely. You. Very lovely.
5: Oh. No.
1: Yes. Look. What time you finish? What time old Fanny let you off? 6 o'clock, you finish. finish. 6 o'clock, finito.
5: Ah, oui, oui, oui. À 6 heures, je serai fini.
1: Look, you, me, see London tonight. Piccadilly Circus.
5: Piccadilly?
1: You,
5: oh,
1: me.
5: Ah, oui, oui.
1: Look, I'll go home, Washo, Comediero, I change. Oh, me not always dressed like this. Oh, me dead sharp when I'm dressed up. Me, see you, 7 o'clock. Ting, ting, ting, ting, ting, ting.
5: À 7 heures, oui.
1: Downstairs.
5: Downstairs.
1: Well, I'd better be going. What's your name?
5: Comment?
1: Me, Harold. Who are you?
5: Oh, Monique.
1: Monique?
5: Hmm? Harold.
1: 7 o'clock, then.
5: Au revoir.
1: Au revoir.

0: Namatari dancing for South London, doing the highlight. Over to you, South Midlands. Oh, you're going to have to pull out all the stops to get the points in this section. Oh, come on, take that thing off for God's sake. You're a bit old for that sort of caper, aren't you? What's it supposed to be, a fertility dance or something? Or was it just praying for rain?
1: I didn't hear you come in.
0: Well, that's no answer. How long has it been going on? Have you been leading a secret life?
1: No, I haven't.
0: Well, you must admit, it's a bit dodgy, isn't it? I mean, you come home unexpected and find your old man dressed like this. It's a bit of a shaker. If I had been a bit younger, it could have walked me for life. You're not in any trouble, are you? I mean, you haven't joined anything, have you? You know, I mean, they're all dancing in the woods, the black candles in the churchyard.
1: No, of course I haven't.
0: You must admit, it's a bit kinky, isn't it? I don't know. There's a distinct touch of the Avengers about you, Sam.
1: Look, I've not brought this box full of stuff in this afternoon. I gave you 10 bob for it. I was just sorting through it, that's all. Having a little try on. A little pretend. There's no harm in that, is there? You know, right, you come creeping in on top of me like that. What are you doing on this hour, anyway?
0: I'm going out tonight.
1: Again?
0: Yes, again.
1: You've been out every night this week.
0: I know.
1: It's a bird, isn't it?
0: It's a very charming young lady.
1: If it goes out for you, it's a bird.
0: Peter, I've unloaded the cart, I've put the horse away, and I have fed it. And I would deem it a great favour if you would kindly leave the room.
1: Leave the room? What for?
0: Mind your own business. Go on, get upstairs and take that lot with you. Have a little dance. Cast a few spells.
1: I don't want to go out there. It's cold.
0: Well, get into bed then.
1: I don't want to get into bed. It's too early. It's only 4:30. This is my house. I'll do as I like. And until I choose to do otherwise, here I am and here I stay.
0: Oh, there's no halfway with you, is there? A peaceful coexistence is impossible with you, isn't it? It's got to be cold war all the time. We might as well go the old hog and build a wall, split the house up, have your own little iron curtain. You could defend it with your spears and your shields. We could build a wall right through the house, right up the middle of the stairs. It would work, except for the Kazi. Free access to that. That'll be Checkpoint Charlie.
1: That thing in, there are no walls in this house. It'd bring down the value of the property in Knocknazie's business, that would.
0: Look, I was not really seriously considering building a wall. I was speaking allegorically. I was merely trying to point out the trend in the way our relationships is developing.
1: Oh, were you? Well, you can keep your remarks to yourself in the future, because I ain't moving.
0: All right, stay there, see if I care. I shall just ignore you. I shall just pretend you are not there.
1: Oh, God, gramophone records. We don't have to go through all that all over again, do we? All that serious stuff. Is it bad enough having them bawling and screeching on the radio all day without you bringing it home?
0: Look, there's still time for you to leave if you want to. I mean, I don't mind holding up for a few moments if it means that those skinny little legs of yours will carry that dirty little carcass upstairs.
1: I'm stopping here.
0: Right, then keep quiet then. I need to concentrate. Yes, not a word. Complete silence. All right?
1: Yeah, but...
2: Première leçon.
0: Première leçon. Lesson one.
2: Bonjour.
0: Bonjour. Good morning.
1: That's a funny record, isn't it?
2: Comment ça va?
0: Comment ça va? How are you?
2: Très bien, merci.
1: What's all this about?
2: Voulez-vous du vin?
1: Will you be quiet?
2: C'est très aimable de votre part.
1: Hey, well, what are you playing at?
2: Pas du tout.
0: I'm trying to learn French.
2: Il est
0: I'm listening now, aren't I? You yapping away.
1: I've got out of our cobblers for a start.
2: Préférez-vous le vin blanc?
0: If you don't keep your chopper hole shut, I shall fetch a...
1: What do you want to learn French for? What are you trying to do anyway? Get us into the common market? You're going to take Mr. Reed's place, are you? Or are you going trotting around Paris, you great fairy?
0: Oh, you're so superior, aren't you? I mean, you know it all, don't you? Oh, there's no need for you to bother anything like this. No doubt you are fluent. I mean, those 4 years you spent in France must have left you completely bilingual.
1: Well,
0: not to mention the week you had in the transit camp in Holland. You must have had Dutch off by the Tuesday. And he was in the army of occupation for a few days. That took care of a German, didn't it? Oh, it must be like the Tower of Babel in your head. Oh, how fortunate it has been for me to have such a brilliant father.
3: What an help he's been to me. Oh, I would have been no one but for him.
0: Thank you, Father. Now, may I, with your kind permission, proceed with my rather futile attempt to reach the same heights of linguistic ability as your good self? If you wouldn't mind for amazing Laporte on your way out, well, I've only got half an hour to get this record off before I meet Monique.
3: Who?
0: Monique.
1: Ah. Now, it's a French bird, is it?
0: Yes, it is.
1: I see. You can't get out of an English bird, so you have to get out of a wall.
0: Run up the flag. Send for a gumbo. She is not a wog. And I take great exception to that term. Oh, really, Father, I mean, your chauvinism is laughable in this day and age.
1: Where'd you meet this wog, anyway? In some doorway, I expect. Striptease artist or something. They're all the same.
0: Look, French girls does other things than striptease dancing. Monique is a very lovely girl, and she comes from a very high-class family. Just outside Verdun, I believe. They have a chateau. She's an au pair girl, and she's over here to learn English.
1: Well, if she's learning English, what do you want to learn French for?
0: Because I believe everybody should have a second language. Besides, there's the peasants to consider. I don't suppose they speak any English.
1: Peasants? What peasants?
0: Oh, peasants. They're landowners, Dad. They've got vineyards all over the place. Well, you never know. One day, I might very well be the next Vicomte. I couldn't manage the estates from here, could I? Now, we'll get married and I'll take a course in vineyard management and that'll be...
1: What about me?
0: That'll be my big surprise. I would take you with me.
1: Ah, would you?
0: Yeah, I've seen photos of the chateau. It's very large. We must be able to squeeze you in somewhere. And there's a turret at one end. We could bung you up there.
1: Thanks very much.
0: It used to be a dungeon, but they converted it into a very nice little flat. And you could make yourself useful. You could go round collecting naughty empty bottles.
1: You got it all worked out, haven't you?
0: Yes, well, I must admit, I am looking forward to the future a bit, but there is no harm in planning. Oh, she's a lovely girl, Dad. And she's the sort of girl I've always wanted. I'm in love, Dad.
3: I was thinking of bringing her around here tonight. Let's have a look.
1: Yeah.
3: I mean, she's got to know who my dad is sometime, hasn't she?
0: Well, I mean, she knows I'm a rag and bone man, so I don't suppose it'll matter.
1: You're not ashamed of me, are you?
0: No, of course not. But you will behave yourself, won't you? I mean, you won't let me down in front of her. Not like the others.
1: Who, me?
0: Yeah, you know. None of that wogs and frogs and all that lot.
1: I promise to be the soul of discretion.
0: Yeah. Well, you better get upstairs and get ready then. I don't want you to be late.
2: Première leçon.
4: Première leçon.
2: Bonjour.
4: Bonjour.
0: Father, I would like you to meet Monique. Monique, this is mon patrie. No. What's wrong? No, père. Père, if that's it. Mon père.
5: Ah, so this is all Miserica. Something wrong?
0: No. Come on. Say hello to Monique, Father.
1: Old misery, God's sake. Right. Enchanté. Comment te les ravissant?
5: Oh, vous parlez français?
1: Mais oui, naturellement.
5: Oh, you didn't tell me. You didn't tell me your father speaks French.
0: I didn't tell me, neither.
1: You want the language in front of guests. Comment boisson, Angèle?
5: Ah.
1: Du vin rouge, du whisky, du vin blanc.
5: Oh, du vin blanc, merci.
1: C'est magnifique, c'est une bonne année.
5: Oh, merci.
1: And que voulez-vous boire, mon petit?
0: I beg your pardon.
1: What do you want to drink, your great? I thought you was learning French.
0: I'll pour my own.
1: Allons? Oui. Oh, pas
0: longtemps.
5: Mais j'adore les ongles. Ah, bien. Asseyez-vous, madame. Merci. Pour
1: santé. Santé.
0: Cheers.
1: We will
0: go when you finish that,
1: eh,
0: Monique?
5: Go? Ah, non. Your father, I like
1: him
5: very much.
1: Ah, vous êtes très gentil. Why don't you go make some coffee? Vous voulez du café?
5: Ah oui, merci, monsieur.
1: Café français et ensuite du cognac?
0: What are you saying to her?
1: Mind your own business. Coffee.
0: Would you excusez-moi, Monique. Je
1: veux faire.
0: I don't need no help from you. Je veux faire. You're trying to make me look a right burk, aren't you? I'm going to make some coffee. I'll get you after. You've been on my French record, haven't you?
1: Of course I am. I wasn't always in the trenches, you know. I was billeted for 6 months in a French village. I've been out with French birds, too, you know. That's where I'd earned it. Better than records. C'est un idiot. Stupid.
5: Ah, non.
1: C'est très gentil de vous parler. J'étais en France pendant la guerre.
5: Vraiment?
1: 1914.
5: Ah. Bien vrai.
1: À
5: Verdun.
1: À Verdun? Oui.
5: Je suis
1: vous...
5: à Saint-Pierre.
1: Ah, oui. À quelle région?
5: Saint-Pierre.
1: Ah, je le connais bien. Non. J'avais des amis là-bas.
5: Ah?
1: Ils appelaient Fauberge.
5: Fauberge?
1: Oui.
5: Mais c'est mon nom. Je suis Monique Fauberge.
1: Ça alors? You mean, you're from Saint-Pierre and your name's Fauberge?
5: Oui.
1: Attendez, un moment.
5: Ah, oui, oui, ça c'est mon village, Saint-Pierre.
1: Oui, oui.
5: Oh, ça, c'est ma grand-mère. Je ne comprends pas. D'où vient-il ce poteau? Out!
0: What's going on?
5: Your father has a photo of my grandmother. But where did you get it? C'est incroyable.
0: What are you doing with photos of her grandmother?
1: I think you better pull the brandies out. Large ones.
0: What?
1: I'm a granddad. I'm a granddad.
0: You are her granddad?
1: Yes.
5: Mon grand-père?
1: Oui. It was in 1916. I was billeted in her house at Saint-Pierre. We got to know each other well. Very well. Her grandmother and me. Ah, you know how it is. Glamour of the uniform. Two young people thrown together in wartime. In love. We was going to be married, of course, but the next day the jerry made a push and I was called to the front and the village was blown up and all the people evacuated and I never saw her again. I tried to find her after the war. And I was told that she'd had a little girl. That was your mother. She thought I was dead, so she married a cousin of hers. So I came back to England and met your mother and that was that.
0: You dirty old man.
5: Oh, it is so romantic.
0: Romantic? Have you understood what I just said?
5: Oui, I think so. My grandmother and your father, they make my mother. Oh, c'est bon.
0: Well, I'm sorry, but I find the entire sordid affair entirely repugnant.
5: No, no, c'est l'amour. Grand père, je t'embrasse.
0: Now, look, I realise, Monique, this must have come as an awful shock to you. I mean, I do hope that this awful revelation won't make any difference to us. I hope we can still be friends, you know, amis.
5: Mais oui, bien sûr. Even more so. After all, you are my uncle.
0: Yeah, but I didn't mean that.
1: She looks like me, don't she? She's got my nose and my eyes.
0: Yes. And when she goes home, you're going to get my bleeding fist.
1: Come on, drink up. You heard what your niece said.

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Because the crisp vegetables and the one and only tangy sauce in Branston pickle bring out the best in your food.

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1: Choo-choo Charlie was his name, we hear.
0: He had an engine and he sure had fun. He used good and plenty candy to make it

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1: You know, cats have minds of their own. That's why we love them. They really do know what they like. Tibby, Tibby, Tibby.
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1: Yes, there's coffee pot freshness in every cup of Maxwell House.
2: Once upon a time, there was an engineer.
3: Choo-choo Charlie was his name, we hear.
2: He had an engine and he sure had fun. He used good and plenty candy to make his train run.
4: Charlie says, love my good and plenty. Charlie says, really rings the bell. Charlie says, love my good and plenty. Don't know any other candy that I love so well.
5: Do you know the one-word recipe for cheesecake?
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0: What happened to everyone?
1: Fucking all frozen on the spot.
2: Yvonne Magruder went like this when I tried to kiss her.
1: This is driving crazy.
3: Hans' machine that can digitize time, and we can release jets of it.
4: It seems to have restored your hair to a previous time period to the rest of you.
5: It was an accident!
6: Oh, Barbara. Hmm?
5: Fix him with the time wand.
4: Watch this.
7: And this is Pete. The excitement of being free has killed him.
8: He really loved that bed. It was the only thing that kept him going.
4: I can't guarantee anything, sir, but I think the time wand could bring Pete back to life. Make him young and strong again. Watch.

0: Where the hell did Barney's ugly brother come from?
1: From Pete, sir. Birds are descended from dinosaurs, or from the theropod family. I inadvertently reversed evolution several million years.
2: Is that true, Pete?
1: What now, sir?
3: Follow the rimmer-shaped blur.

Oh!

0: sir.
1: What's the time, Walt?
2: How the hell are we going to get rid of that thing now?
1: We're finished! Stop yelling, Mum. We've got to think our way out of this. We're finished! Shut up and get a grip, man.
2: I'm sorry. It was just Look, I'm better now. Can I just say one thing?
1: Yeah, go on.
2: We're finished!
1: Paul, need some advice, mate. We've been cornered by a T-Rex that was formerly a sparrow. And the only thing that can turn it back into Woody Woodpecker is in its stomach. What's your take on the situation?
3: Woody what, the long or the short version?
1: Ooh, long.
3: You're finished.
2: What's the short version?
3: Bye.
4: Crichton?
5: Yes, ma'am?
4: How long in the normal course of things will it take for Pete to pass the time wand out of his system?
5: Strangely enough, ma'am, I don't have that information in my database. My programmers, for some insane reason, believe the dinosaur bowel movement frequency tables wouldn't be required, imbeciles.
1: Why, what's your suggestion?
4: Well, the quicker we get the time wand back, the better, right?
1: Right.
4: Right, so why don't we lure Pete into the food bay and get him to eat some roughage?
2: Get a T-Rex to eat roughage?
4: Yeah. All bran, prunes, baked beans on toast, that sort of stuff.
2: We can't get Lister to eat that sort of stuff. That's a seven-time dinosaur.
4: The more roughage, the quicker we get the time one back. Have you got any better ideas?
2: Yes, I have got a better idea, actually. I'm going to kill myself.
1: We've got to keep this dinosaur business quiet or we're dead.
2: Keep him quiet. He's rampaging about the food decks, making more noise than two yodeling champions on honeymoon. Everyone on the ship will have heard him by now.
5: But, sir, the crew are frozen, operating on a different time stream. If we can recapture the time wand and turn Pete back into a sparrow before the freeze expires, no one need be any the wiser.
2: He's right. I just listened to everything he said, and I still ain't got a clue what's happening. Vindaloo. It's not going to work.
1: Of course it's going to work.
2: T-Rexes don't like curry.
1: They're odd, aren't they? Of course they like curries. If a T-Rex was a bloke, he'd be a Geordie. The kind of guy who wears T-shirts in the middle of winter and his nipples don't even get hard.
2: A 7-ton theropod is not going to eat Indian food. They like flesh, preferably living. Liberally coated in blood with a side order of intestines and an extra portion of blood. A bit like the French in that respect.
1: Look, we've got nothing to lose. And if the worst comes to the worst and the dino doesn't eat it, I'll scoff at myself.
0: That door's not going to hold out much longer.
2: If only that damn T-Rex felt like I do now, he wouldn't even need a curry.
1: Put that stuff in, you gotta spoil the taste.

0: It's loving it. Maybe we should have made some proper donuts. On the whole hog.
1: A whole hog? Like it wasn't hard enough getting the whole cow?
0: Think he wants a lager?

0: was a hot one. Being a dino, I thought I could stand it.
1: The time freeze on the guards must have... If only those buttons are more clearly marked.
2: The rules on dinosaurs aboard JMC mining ships are very clear. No pets. Am I right?
0: Am I right?
3: Yes, sir.
2: Have you any idea the damage that thing has caused?
3: No, sir.
2: It has eaten our entire supply, 2.5 tons of mint chalk ice cream. I love mint chalk ice cream, and that damn dino has eaten every last bit.
3: We were just trying to get the time one back, sir.
2: It has also eaten 400 crates of orange ice pops and drank all the Coca-Cola. Guess what?
3: You love orange ice pops and Coca-Cola, sir.
2: I love orange ice pops and Coca-Cola.
3: Sir, if you could just let us...
2: And you know what happens when a dinosaur eats cow vindaloo and then eats 2.5 tons of mint chalk ice cream, followed by 400 crates of orange ice pops and swills the whole thing down with 2,000 gallons of a popular fizzy drink? Do you know what happens?
3: Burps.
2: Oh, it burps. And do you know what happened to the poor, brave men who had the misfortune to get in the way of that burp?
3: They went, "Phew."
2: It took out the entire platoon, hurling them 20 feet across the cargo bay wall.
3: So I hope this one small dinosaur incident won't tarnish an otherwise flawless service record, sir.
2: Do you know what happens when a dinosaur eats cow vindaloo, 2.5 tons of mint chalk ice cream, followed by 400 crates of orange ice pops, and swills it all down with 2,000 gallons of a popular fizzy drink after it's burped?
3: It feels sick.
2: Oh, no. It doesn't feel sick, Rimmer. It is sick. 5 of our best men nearly drowned. 2 others are in hospital, concussed by pieces of carrot the size of tree trunks.
4: We are really so deeply, deeply, deeply sorry.
2: Do you know what happens when a dinosaur has eaten cow vindaloo, then eats 2.5 tons of mint chalk ice cream, followed by...
4: Oh, God, it didn't.
2: It didn't what, Lister?
4: It didn't get a diarrhea attack, did it?
2: 100% correct. And do you know what happened to the battalion that was sneaking up on the beast? From behind, of which I was a proud member? Do you know? Do you know what happened?
3: Got a fair idea, sir.
4: Yes, sir. A fair idea, sir.
2: A tidal wave. 15 feet high. I will be in therapy for the rest of my life. I've had 12 baths and 3 showers. Now, do you have anything to say?
3: Yes, sir. I think you missed a bit of your left nostril.
2: Nobody knows how to work this thing. It is sedated in the cargo bay. Turn it back into a sparrow.
4: Sir, what about Bob? Did he show up?
2: Who the hell do you think landed on my head? He is in repairs, being oiled. Bring back the sparrow. And if you try anything smart, you're dead.
4: Yes, sir.
2: And if I ever, ever, ever see you in this office again, you are finished. See you in 10 minutes? See you in 10 minutes? See you in 10 minutes? See you in 10 minutes? See you in 10 minutes? see you in 10 minutes.
5: You get punishment duty too.
1: I've got to iron 800 prison smocks. I don't understand. Oh. Why do you get punishment duty and I get a reward? I'm hungered. Bliss.
6: Did you see the captain's report? The one lying open on his desk. See what it said about you. Used the word imbecile 4 times in 1 sentence.
3: Oh, yeah? What were the other words in the sentence?
6: Just your name and a dash.
3: I don't know, you make a couple of tiny mistakes. You give the captain a virus that eats all his hair off. Then you accidentally turn a sparrow into a dinosaur and you never hear the last of it. He really thinks I'm an imbecile? I'm finished. I'm never going to make it into high command now.
6: If it's just the people who know you think you're an imbecile. Everyone else thinks you're a moron. He is a good captain, though, Captain Hollister, isn't he? Hey, on the ball. Quick.
3: Quick? The only time he's quick is when he's passing a salad bar.
6: You do admire him, though, don't you?
3: Admire him? A man who has his own cinema pick and mix factory in his quarters. A man who has a walk-in fridge. Who lists as his hobbies chewing and swallowing.
6: You did tell me once before, though, you do respect him, don't you?
3: Respect him? A man whose family crest is made up of 2 cream buns and a profiterole. A man whose idea of a light snack is standing behind me, isn't he?
7: Yes, he is.
3: I was just talking about you, sir. I was saying what a big fat lump of blubber I think you are. And how that potato virus I contracted yesterday doesn't appear to have had any strange side effects whatsoever.
2: You forgot this. You left it in my office. Do you have any idea the damage that this could cause if it got into the wrong hands?
8: Look after it!
9: You're there. I know you're there, you little sod. Come on, out! Out!
5: There's a mouse under here. It's been scuttling around for about 10 minutes.
10: It's not a mouse, ma'am. It's Archie.
5: Archie?
10: My penis must have escaped.
5: Now, I'm really going to have to get my ears syringed. Do you know what that sounded like to me?
10: I made one.
5: Forget my ears. Maybe my whole brain needs syringing. You made one?
10: Out of an old electron board, a loo roll, some sticky back plastic, and an action man's polo neck jumper.
5: Why do you want one?
10: It's so humiliating being posted to the women's wing just because I'm genitally challenged. So I decided to make one like Mr. Lister's. Little rascal must have got bored jumping in and out of his hoop and made a break for it during the night.
5: No wonder I couldn't lure him out with a bit of cheese. This whole thing's making sense now.
10: Just leave this to me, ma'am. Here, Archie. Here, boy.
5: There he is. Crichton, do you realize what this means?
10: No, ma'am.
5: It means you're a real man.
10: It does? Why?
5: Because now, like all men, you have absolutely no control over your penis.
10: I'm so proud. Archie, come back!
1: All right, girls. New Canary mission.
5: What?
1: Untake Jarno on the loose.
5: We're not going in till we know what we're doing.
11: That could take years.
5: You point that thing at yourself by mistake and you could wind up as a sperm. Is that what you want?
8: Hell no! None of my suits will fit!
12: Well, if that gizmo thing don't work, Captain says we've got to go in and have that T-Rex.
13: And we ain't using no guns.
12: Guns are for wusses. It's going to be hand-to-hand combat.
11: A fist fight with a T-Rex.
12: Yeah, but them T-Rexes, mate, only got little arms, haven't they? Ain't got no reach. Yeah, I'll just pick it off. Oh.
13: Can't reach anything with him little arms.
3: That's probably why they're always a bit grumpy.

0: Oh my God! What? Something's wrong.
1: What do you mean, man?
0: Something's inside me and it wants to get out.
1: Oh my God!
2: What is it?
3: I think it's Archie, sir.
2: It's who?
4: He escaped earlier from the corridor. Must have dozed off in the cat's pocket and just woke up.
2: Who the smeg is Archie? Oh,
3: don't be alarmed, sir. Just my penis is on the loose.
5: We want a Barney with Barney. Don't want any sane people spoiling it.
6: Death or glory.
2: Yeah! Hang on, guys. Come on, wait a minute.
5: This thing's useless. Say goodbye to your teeth.
2: Right. We're getting our butts kicked and it doesn't hurt.
1: See, look, I'm not even bleeding.
2: You're right.
3: According to this, sirs, they put your bodies on a different time stream to the rest of you.
0: Let's go!

0: You lost the time wand?
1: We were ambushed, sir.
0: By whom?
1: Well, first of all, by Crichton. And then we were jumped by... sir. That's it.
0: Okay. No more, Mr. Nice Guy. No more second chances. You get that time wand back, you get that sparrow back, and if you step out of line one more time, you're dead. Do you understand?
2: What was that?
3: I fit...

0: What was that?
1: I think...
2: What the hell is going on?
3: The effects of the fight, they caught up with us.
2: Get out of here, both of you. Out!
3: Getting that time one back, it's it forever. Then they can zap us with it and turn us into anything. I don't think getting it back is going to be much of a problem.

0: wrong.
1: All I've got to do is press undo, and the time wand will retrace its steps and undo everything it's done so far. This way we'll even get Birdman back.
2: Something's going to go wrong. It always does for us.
1: Will you relax? Birdman's boots. Now to get the rest of him back.
0: He ate me. He must be really out of sorts. He's never eaten me before. Never. Pete, you want some seed?
2: Now, destroy the time wand.
0: This machine's priceless.
2: Destroy it. Now, rebuild the time wand. It's absolutely priceless.

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1: Get it back.
2: 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Oh, I'm such a wreck. About your touch, it really hits the spot.

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0: 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They eat a great many of these. They peel them with their metal knives. Boil them for 20 of their minutes. Then they smash them all to bits. They are clearly the most primitive people.
1: For MASH, get smash.
2: You know, cats have minds of their own. That's why we love them. They really do know what they like. Tibby, Tibby, Tibby.
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11: Ed Reardon's Week by Christopher Douglas and Andrew Nichols. Episode 3, Anger Management.
12: You have done well, Mr. Scott. With controlled, rarely bestowed compliment ringing in his ears, Brett Scott flung the Testarossa off the final hairpin and onto the Grand Corniche. Casino, 10 kilometres, read the sign. Brett would be there in 30 seconds.
13: No, wait a minute. Does that mean he's going too slowly? Multiply by 8 and divide by 5. 756 miles an hour. Maybe that is a bit fast, even for the Testarossa. Is it? What if it's a built-up area? I still got Sebastian Folkes' phone number. Oh, no, surely.
12: Monday. Brett Scott wasn't the only one about to enjoy some serious downtime. His creator was, too, though without the lethally beautiful Carla at his shoulder. Berkhamsted Civic Centre may not have the glamorous trappings of the casino, but it does offer a buffet and soft drinks to all those council taxpayers attending the newly instigated meeting rejoicing in the name of the Stakeholders Forum.
14: So, if it's all right with everybody, I'll start. I'm Sue Fishpool, Head of Stakeholder Communications Engagement. Bit of a mouthful, I know.
15: Yes.
14: And what this forum is absolutely about is an opportunity for you, the stakeholders, to offer feedback and input your concerns. Also to generally interact with issues that might be relevant to you.
15: Excuse me, how does that differ from inputting our concerns?
14: Yes, good point.
16: Don't listen to him, love. He's just trying to cause trouble. And you're doing very well, Sue.
17: Anyway, we all know why he's here. That table of sandwiches at the back.
15: That's where you're wrong, Stan. I'm discharging my civic responsibilities.
14: Oh, some of you know each other already. That's a positive. So, does anybody have any comments on, for example, our mission statement?
15: Ah, yes, your promise to put a smile on the face of the community.
16: I think that's lovely.
15: Yes, except the smile's promptly wiped off again by the 13% rise in council tax.
16: Yes, that's what we'd like to know, where our money's going.
14: Well, yes, that's very valid.
15: There you are, Pearl, you're valid.
14: Because one thing we want to communicate very clearly to stakeholders is... we're listening.
15: Albeit at a premium rate, no doubt.
14: And if you turn to page 126 of the brochure, you'll find a cake chart of where exactly your money is going, which we happen to think is something we should be open about.
17: How much did the brochure cost? You can be open about that for a start.
14: Yes, so let's activate some feedback about the brochure.
15: Well, where to begin? This picture of the mayor on the cover, her chain of office flying as she breakdances with the traffic warden. The caption reads, "Your mayor lets her hair down." Your is spelt Y-O-U apostrophe R-E.
14: Yes.
15: Well, that's wrong. Page 3, misspelling of Mandela. Oh, yes, agenda with a J. Exactly how much of the cake was spent on education?
16: Oh, him and his spelling. We're not in your writing class now.
15: Quite right, Oliver. Shut up. No use in complaining now. The barbarians are well and truly through the gates.
14: No, no, I'm sorry. We can't tolerate racism in this forum.
15: I'm being racist, merely pointing out that this brochure, as well as being translated into Gujarati, Swahili and Albanian, seems to be written in the purest drivel. And just look at all this twaddle about celebrating cultural diversity. If what you mean is having an underpaid steel band playing in an overpriced French market, why not say so?
14: Now you're demeaning the forum.
15: Really? I doubt you know the meaning of the word.
14: I'm afraid we've got a boundary issue here.
15: Oh, cricket. I thought that was elitist. Right, let's have a look at these sandwiches. Oh, I think I'm going to interact.
14: No, no refreshments, I'm afraid, until we've settled on the order of business.
15: Sourced by Waitrose. That accounts for at least some of the council tax, right?
14: Goes back, advocate this facility.
15: Very well, just take a few prisoners. And an extra 13%.
14: No!
17: Oh, dear.
16: Somebody got out of the wrong side of the bed. It's a single one, I'll be bound.
14: Oh, silence, the lot of you! This instant!
13: Oh, all right, here you are, Elgar. Half a scotch egg for you, half for me. We're both stakeholders, aren't we? Let's see why you shouldn't stand for the council. Probably spell a lot better. Right, where were we?
15: Brett Scott flung the keys of the Testarossa onto the blackjack table, looked the dealer squarely in her cold, dead, mean-spirited provincial eyes, and said... twist. Is it raise? Better leave another message on Sebastian's answering machine.
12: Ever since the sensitive, curly-haired chronicler of World Wars I and II turned his attention to breathing new life into the James Bond canon, it's become acceptable for writers of literary fiction to lend our talents to the celebrity novel. Not that we have much choice in the matter, since publishers decided to eschew literature in favour of addle-brained miscellanies, bookie wooks, and other detritus climbing up the windows of Waterstones. Nevertheless, a job is a job, and £15 per thousand words is, as I'm sure Brother Folks would agree, a reasonable return for bump-starting the so-called writing career of one of our leading Formula One drivers, whose name I did write down somewhere. But no matter, as I doubt I'll ever meet him.
13: Ah! I think that's Folksy now. Must have been watching the cricket, eh, Elgar? Probably means he's got Satanta, lucky bugger. Hello?
18: Ah, you have done well, Mr. Reardon.
13: Ah, Ping. Did you get my chapter 28?
18: Ed, it's brilliant. I can smell the burning rubber.
13: Well, I did write it rather quickly, 2.6 seconds faster than chapter 27.
18: Just one tiny thing.
13: How tiny?
18: Small as that.
13: You forget, Ping, I can't see you.
18: OK, my finger and thumb are really close together. Teeny, teeny, tiny thingies. We're probably going to have to change the author.
13: But I thought this boy was the sensation of the starting grid.
18: He hasn't managed to get off it yet in three goes, and Felix is getting a little bit twitchy. So, he was at Ascot over the weekend, and he saw this brilliant new jockey who's just won the Derby, and he's going to be the next captain on A Question of Sport, and probably on the new season of Strictly.
13: Sounds a genuine Corinthian. So, Felix thinks he's got a book in him as well, does he?
18: So, if you could just change all the fast car driving-y references and make it more horse racing-y stuff?
13: What?
18: You know, just do a word search and change car to horse. It's lemon squeezy. We did it on the Ultimatum Covenant, when that TV chef poisoned his customers. What we did, yeah, we dropped him, put the GMTV weather girl on the cover and tweaked the text. So, tiramisu, tsunami.
13: Inspired.
18: Yeah, I such a great writer, Julian Barnes. Oh, horsepower!
12: What about it?
18: It works for both cars and horses, right? See? Job's half done already.
12: No, no, I'm sorry, Ping. Not even torturing me like Brett Scott in chapters 9 to 13 would make me do that.
18: Then I'm afraid, Mr. Reardon, you will not see your £150 for the first 10,000 words.
12: What are you doing?
18: I'm purring while I stroke my Persian cat. End of the week, okay, sweetie? Bye-bye!
12: What now, for God's sake? Yes?
19: Mr. Reardon?
12: Yes?
19: I'm Community Officer Steve Williams.
12: So you are. But what it doesn't say on the laminated badge is whether you're a proper policeman or just one of those who walk around in pairs wearing a stab jacket and drinking a can of Fanta.
19: You're thinking of special constables. So I am, in fact, a member of the outreach team attached to the Hertfordshire Constabulary.
12: Why are you ticking that box? Am I some kind of statistic later to appear on the council's ridiculous cake chart? Why are you ticking that other box?
19: I was just wondering, sir, have you ever thought about anger management?
12: Oh, spare me the nanny state jargon. Haven't the police got anything better to do than regurgitate psychobabble from the pages of Guardian Society when there are people living across the road there who treat the roof of the bus stop as their own personal rubbish dump?
19: So that'd be a no. I wonder if we could step inside for a minute, sir?
12: Why?
19: Save you the embarrassment of discussing this in front of your neighbours?
12: Oh, I've long since ceased to care what they think. All right, you'd better come in. Anyway, embarrassment's a human emotion which I doubt they'd recognise. In fact, feral's too good a word. You know, I heard someone on the radio describing conditions on the M6 as feral the other day.
19: Right, you are. Just get the old leaflets out. Now, what we're offering is a day-long course in, as I say, anger management. 3 hours in the morning, 3 in the afternoon.
12: Ah, does that mean that there's...
19: No, lunch is not provided, I'm afraid.
12: I'd have thought that was more likely to cause anger rather than manage it. But what I'd like to know is why you think I'm in need of this course with the expensive-looking leaflets with Munch's scream on the front.
19: I have to advise you that a complaint's been made about your behaviour in the Civic Centre the other day.
12: I don't know what you're talking about.
19: Yeah, red mist come down, did it? Stakeholders Forum ring any bells?
12: Oh, for heaven's sake, I was merely pointing out the illiteracy of the council tax brochure.
19: A little bit of a wobble. We've all had them. Put me in the same car as my mother-in-law. It's so easy, isn't it? When you're convinced you're in the right, you lose sight of the bigger picture, yeah? The wider perspective.
12: But I was in the right. I counted at least 24 misspellings. I've circled them all here.
19: Yep. Yep. I really do think you'd benefit from going on our Don't Lose It course. Because it wasn't just the little wobble at the Civic Centre, was it? We've got a few more little instances, shall we say?
12: Such as?
19: Well, where to begin?
12: The litany of alleged instances of my antisocial behaviour, provided by, among others, the malodorous kebab shop downstairs, the damnably noisy kindergarten round the corner and its surpassingly inefficient lollipop woman, all added up to a picture that was, of course, unfair, though not, I'm bound to admit, entirely unrecognisable. "It will take many years," read my final report at Shrewsbury, "for the school to recover from E.H. Reardon's lamentable display after losing the debate. This house believes that pop music is better than classical." But due to pressure of work, I declined Outreach Officer Steve Williams' invitation to attend his anger management course, notwithstanding the veiled threat that if I carried on in this way, prosecution would almost certainly follow. Bring it on, as they say on the Conservative front bench these days. I look forward to my appearance in court as much as Brett Scott is looking forward to meeting the challenges of his new career, riding in the Grand National while dodging the bullets of the Taliban.
20: You can't have that. Dick Francis has already done it. And he had a man-trap concealed in Beecher's Brook. That was a real cracker.
21: I thought his missus wrote them all.
20: I bet he wasn't doing the hoovering while she was doing the writing. Same old story.
15: The sex of politics of this, Oliver, neither here nor there. The skill is to write in the way that the sports personality would write if he or she were able to.
21: But don't you mind someone else getting the credit while you do all the work?
15: Well, if you think this class is about me telling you writing is glamorous, then I'm afraid you've wasted your £1.50.
21: Oh, £1.35. Concessions.
15: Quite, but the point remains the same. You knuckle down to the job, you deliver on time, you do the rewrite. If nobody likes it, you start another one. It's tough. Get over it. As in fact Brett Scott says to his horse at the chair fence.
21: But why does it have to be rubbish?
20: Yeah.
15: Because at the moment, that's what the market demands.
21: If you hadn't got thrown out of the council meeting, you might not have to be writing Tosh.
15: Why?
20: You could be writing the community play about local taxation.
15: Oh, is that what the combined brain power of stakeholder communications engagement came up with?
21: Yes, a celebration in words and music of council services down the ages. We're all hoping to get parts in it.
15: I suppose the competition's all that fierce. Especially as you'll no doubt be making your own costumes.
21: No, it's a proper thing. They've already commissioned that old hippie who lives on the houseboat to write the music.
20: He'll need to use his imagination. Never paid a penny of tax in his life.
15: What do you mean, commissioned?
21: Oh, there's a budget. 75,000, according to Sue Fishpool. All they need now is a local writer. Bet you wish you'd button your lip, don't you?
20: See where losing your temper gets you. Might even have a crack at it myself.
15: So when's the next stakeholders forum?
21: Never you mind. You're barred anyway.
15: Not necessarily.
0: So there you are. Those are my little trigger points. Niggly things that get my blood pumping. Hope the wife didn't hear any of that.
12: My campaign to rehabilitate myself into society, and more to the point, onto the council gravy train, began the following morning at Steve Williams's anger management course. Seated on beanbags, I and my fellow malcontents, several of whom I recognised from the post office queue and the newspaper table in the library, were subjected to the ubiquitous weapon of self-importance, which is PowerPoint.
0: Again, slam, yeah? Stress level alarm mechanism. Right, now let's get some input from you guys. That's what this Don't Lose It course is all about. Let's open this up, right now, here, yeah? Shout out a few things that tend to really get your goats.
15: Well, split infinitives like that. Being told to familiarise myself with safety instructions on the train. Dr. Pamela Stevenson. People who say beg the question when they mean ask.
0: Okay, right, anybody else?
15: I haven't finished yet. Slushy American film music appearing in the Classic FM Hall of Fame.
0: Great, good.
15: Ben Offey. Boxes of organic produce.
0: Why do they make you angry?
15: Well, I don't know, they just do. People who tell you they're detoxing. This assumption that one composts. Makers of short films. Oh, PowerPoint displays.
0: Okay, stop you there. Sorry, I don't know your first name because you're not wearing your badge.
15: Ah, the insistence that one wears a name badge wherever there's a table with lime juice and static electricity in the carpet.
0: Right. Now then, what have all these things got in common?
15: Asininity.
0: Yes, whatever it means. What else? Give up?
15: I often do.
0: Anybody?
20: Him.
0: Is the right answer. The one common denominator is you.
15: Mr. Reardon.
0: Don't you think it's better that we're all on first name terms?
15: No.
0: Well, you're the connection between all these annoying things. So maybe, just maybe, they aren't quite so annoying after all. And the problem lies somewhere else, Mr. Reardon. Yes?
15: It's Ed.
0: Okay, Ed! Great! You may not realise this, but you've just taken your first step to becoming a nicer guy to be with. But perhaps more important than that, a nicer guy to yourself.
15: Good.
0: You know, you can call this whatever you want. Anger management, psychotherapeutic self-consciousness raising. But I like to think of this room as a one-stop shop with a mirror inside it. Are you okay with that?
15: Yes, just about.
0: And I want you guys to take a look at yourselves in that mirror every time something annoys you and you feel yourself becoming obstropolous.
15: I think you mean...
0: Yes, Ed?
15: Nothing.
0: Okay, let's burst some balloons.
15: Morning, Pink. There we are.
1: Oh, what's that?
15: The Armageddon Factor. 95,000 words of nail-biting international espionage with a horse-racing spin.
1: Oh, right.
15: As instructed, Brett Scott has been transformed from a maverick racing driver into a daredevil jockey.
1: Couldn't you just have emailed it to me?
15: Yes, but I wanted to bring in my invoice personally, so £1,400... plus an extra £3.75 for the complete list of Derby winners I've added at the end. Rather a nice touch, I thought.
1: Yeah, it looks really great.
15: It's a disc.
1: Yeah, but I can feel the racecourse atmos coming off it. One tiny thing.
15: What?
22: Somebody mention a jolly.
15: Hello, Felix.
22: You know, I was at Ascot the other day, in the Babylon publishing box. They flew us out there, and a chopper gave us a disgraceful quantity of alcohol and 5,000 smackers in cash for a flutter. What lovely people.
13: I take it those abused childhood memoirs they've published are selling pretty well, then?
22: Indeed they are. I'm so pleased for them. What are you doing here, Reardon? On the scrounge again?
13: I was delivering the new Brett Scott manuscript.
22: Ah, yes, the Olympic diver.
13: No, the champion jockey.
22: Ping, haven't you told him yet?
1: Ed, you're really going to hate us for this.
22: Oh, don't dress it up. Just tell him what he's got to do.
13: So what have I got to do?
1: Thing is, Ed, this jockey's just been arrested for, like, horse-fixing and bringing drugs back into the country when he's been racing abroad.
22: Yeah, frightful pity. We had such high hopes for him as an author, but he turns out to be a wrong'un. But the good news is, there's this marvellous young diver. I saw him on television.
13: Oh, so things got a bit dull in the hospitality box, didn't they?
22: No, they did. Some of those races are interminable. Anyway, this boy's clearly going all the way, so we need to get his first novel onto the shelves and diving off again to the mutual benefit of all concerned.
13: Right.
1: So, you're going to have to tweak the text again. I'm really, really, really, really sorry, Ed.
22: Oh, don't be. He's a lazy bugger. It'll do him good. Anyway, it's his patriotic duty.
1: Just a minute, Felix. I'll deal with this. Look, Ed, before you fly off the handle...
13: No. All right, what I'll do is I'll go back to my earlier draft before Brett Scott was a jockey and just change driver to diver. Shouldn't take long. What I could also do is put a giant man-eating octopus in the Olympic pool. And it might be guarding the secret entrance to Osama bin Laden's underwater lair. Not sure.
22: And you can stop that silly sarcasm. It hasn't helped your career at all.
1: Ed, why are you pulling that face?
13: I'm just looking at myself in an imaginary mirror.
12: Thursday. With the prospect of immediate payment sinking faster than Brett Scott with an octopus tentacle tugging at his foot, it was time to seek other means of remuneration. The council coffers looked hard to breach in view of my recent encounter with Sue Fishpool, but buoyed up by my anger management certificate and pen, I was hopeful that, like Richard III, I could turn my discontent, if not into glorious summer, then at least a couple of hundred quid for a treatment for the community play. And like Shakespeare's differently abled anti-hero, I set about wooing the Lady Anne, a.k.a. said Fishpool, who I found having a crafty fag outside the goods entrance at the Civic Centre before the next stakeholders meeting.
13: Rain's easing off, anyway.
1: Yes.
2: Not long till the meeting starts.
1: No.
2: It's time to make a few notes for a book I'm working on. Post-poisoned diving board, ? Ah, I see you've noticed the pen I'm using.
1: Actually, I haven't.
2: Well, thereby hangs the tale, because after our previous contretemps, for which I apologise unreservedly, Sue, I resolved to do something about it and get myself an attitude makeover. Hence the pen saying, don't lose it, I didn't. No apostrophe in didn't, but never mind, life's too short. Change man, I think you'll find that.
3: So it's nothing to do with the police officer coming round and threatening you with prosecution?
2: Yeah. I was about to do it anyway, but I won't pretend it didn't concentrate the mind wonderfully, to quote one of my illustrious predecessors, Dr. Johnson's ghostwriter.
3: Well, an apology's a start anyway.
2: Well, believe me, it is only a start. I intend to put as much back into the stakeholders forum, and indeed into the community, as I possibly can, really.
3: Yes, well, I probably shouldn't have called you a pompous public school twit.
2: No, you should. You absolutely should. Anyway, it's all in the past. The past. What an extraordinary time that was. Especially in this community. Fascinating events. Fascinating taxes. The story behind everyone.
3: So you're a writer then?
2: Ah, got me. Mea culpa. Guilty. I normally tell people I'm a civil servant or something in case they say, ooh, you should put me in one of your books. I mean, you wouldn't believe the tedious, bloody... You know, but they're nice people, and it's good of them to take an interest.
3: So, what are you working on at the moment?
2: Oh, just something to pay the income tax. Tax! There we go again. I mean, people think it's a dull subject, but there's the windows, salt, tithes. I mean, you've got a whole history of a community containing that one controlling idea. Yep, somebody's going to do a hell of a play about that one of these days.
3: Look, I think it's time to go in. How would you feel about talking to the Cultural Enablement Committee?
2: Oh, they sound right up my street.
4: Ah, the public library. Gymnasium for the mind.
5: You again. Just wait, please.
4: Yes, of course. So much more user-friendly since they did away with those stuffy old silence notices.
5: I'm busy.
4: Right, don't let me disturb you. When you've finished that very difficult-looking Sudoku, perhaps you wouldn't mind directing me to the local historical records section?
5: Don't ask me. Look on the microfiche.
4: Right, and where?
5: Give us some change for the Ramrider. There you are, dear. And don't forget, all games are free between 2 and 4 if you just show me your ASBO.
4: Thanks. Ah, bless him. And this microfiche, where would that be?
5: I already told you. First floor.
4: So you did. Thank you.
5: And don't go hogging the computer. And no looking at porn.
4: Certainly not.
5: If you want to do that, you'll have to fill in one of these.
4: Oh. Hello, Stan.
20: Oh, what are you doing here? Taking your own books out again so you can get your public lending right money up? I thought they'd stop you doing that.
4: No. But tell me, what draws you to the online Doomsday book?
20: $20,000. That's what they're paying the writer of the community play, more fools them.
4: Are they really?
20: So I thought I'd have a go. Try and claw back some of that council tax I have to fork out.
4: Good idea.
20: Pity you kick yourself into touch. So what are you doing?
4: Just some family history. See how far the name Elgar goes back. What's the plot of this play you're writing, if you don't mind me asking?
20: I thought I'd make it about the Aylesbury Seven in olden times. They're my heroes. They went to the gallows rather than pay the sheep tax to the Lord of the Manor.
4: Ah, so we're seeing this from the tax evader's point of view?
20: We certainly are. I'm going to call it Shove It Up Your Doublet.
4: Right. There doesn't seem to be much of a celebration of local authority funding through the ages. Isn't that what the brief was?
20: Well, you're always telling us to write what we believe in, and this is what I am. This is my moral compass.
4: Well, you carry on exactly as you are, Stan. That 20,000 is as good as yours.
20: I think so.
12: Friday. It's always sad to see a fellow writer fall by the wayside, but I thought it best to let Stan travel the rocky road to rejection and rewrite hell by himself. A lesson that would stand him in good stead in the long term, by which time, with a bit of luck, the fee for the community play would be safely in the bank account of the Berkhamsted 1. Sorry, Berkhamsted 2, of course. I planned to make my own celebration of local taxation down the ages, ooze political correctness from every page of the script, from an opening multi-faith maypole dance to the final big production number, We're the Boys in Band G. But that would have to wait until Brett Scott's slightly less politically correct triumph over his rival divers and the forces, make that swarthy forces, of international terrorism, the delectable and ever-versatile Carla at his side.
4: And in an ergonomic bikini, obviously.
8: Just one tiny thing.
4: Yes?
8: He can't be a diver anymore.
4: Why not?
22: Really, Ed, don't you read the Sunday newspapers?
4: Normally I would, but that often goes hand in hand with having time off at the weekend instead of spending 72 hours rewriting the Armageddon Factor.
22: Well, if you had, you'd have seen that wretched boy they were calling the Droitwich Dolphin covered himself in disgrace at the regional championships.
4: What did he do?
8: He only defeated the judge's decision on his final dive.
4: Well, that's not so bad.
8: And he pushed her in the pool and then didn't use the foot bath on his way out to the car park where he smashed his train's windscreen.
22: Thereby incurring a life ban.
4: And with it, I imagine, yet another change of career for Brett Scott.
8: Afraid so.
4: Oh, really? Don't let's get into the blame game. It's just a pity the poor boy didn't have an anger management course available to him. Hey-ho.
8: So that's what you've done, Ed. We wondered what had happened to you. That's why you haven't gone berserk and all red in the face like you do.
22: The betting in the office was that you had Alzheimer's.
8: Yeah, and that you were forgetting to lose it. Because your brain had gone all boom.
22: You've just cost me a fiver, Reardon.
4: Well, take it out of the Brett Scott fee whenever I get it. So, what form of sporting endeavour should he turn his hand to next?
22: Well, his feet, actually.
12: The floor of the velodrome swam before Brett's eyes as the drug administered by Dubchenko at the embassy cocktail party 12 hours before the start of the Madison began to take hold.
23: Oh, God.
12: As the 48 gear something bike, Google that in a minute, lurched to a sickening 180-degree angle, Brett saw out of the corner of his eye Carla being manhandled by two leather-jacketed...
6: Hello, it's Sue Fishpool. We've read your synopsis for the community play, and I've got some news for you.
12: Hello? Yes, Sue, hello.
18: Oh, hi, Ed, yes. Well, Ed, as I say, the committee's read your synopsis.
12: And did they like it?
18: Yes, they liked it.
12: And?
18: Well, really, it's just one tiny thing.
12: Well, if one tiny thing means what it usually means, which is that the whole lot has to be completely rewritten to celebrate the Enclosures Act of 1805, or the Chartists, or the Tollpuddle Martyrs, or the bloody women getting a bloody vote, involving another 4 nights of me going without sleep, is that what you mean by a tiny thing?
18: No, I was just going to ask you if you were VAT registered and where we should pay the cheque to, but if that's your attitude, we'll go somewhere else.
12: No. It isn't my attitude. Well, it used to be, but it isn't now. Sue, listen, no, please. Please. No. Gone.
11: Ed Reardon's Week starred Christopher Douglas with Rachel Atkins, Stephanie Cole, John Fortune, Rita May, Barunka O'Shaughnessy, Tom Price and Geoffrey Whitehead. It was written by Christopher Douglas and Andrew Nichols. The producer was Dawn Ellis.

0: forever.
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6: Jeremy Hardy speaks to the nation. A series of lectures in which entertainer Jeremy Hardy strides didactically across the moral cowpath of contemporary issues. This week, how to be young.
7: Thank you and welcome to what I hope will be an instructive guide to Radio 4 listeners on how to be young, if any of you can still remember any of it after the closing credits. I'm joined as usual by two people who help keep me young by reminding me where I've left my rollerblades and spiking my moccasins with sunny delight. Debbie Isaac and Gordon Kennedy.
8: Hello. Hello.
7: Gordon, you're looking great. Have you had some work done?
9: Well, I've had a shower put in.
7: That means, has the surgeon's knife been at work around the eyes?
9: Oh, yes, yes. I ran into some Rangers fans when I was wearing a green jumper.
7: Now, Debbie, have you had any cosmetic surgery?
10: Yeah, but it was a nightmare. I had to have my lip implants taken out in the end.
7: Yes, call me old-fashioned, but I think breasts belong on the torso. But on with the programme. Of course, how to be young is open to different interpretations. One can be young at heart, physically youthful, immature, or actually young. In order to be actually young, one needs to have been born or cloned sometime in the last 41 years. A figure that I revise upwards on an annual basis. But people are not as old as they used to be. As life expectancy grows, we think of older ages as being less old than once we did, in an earlier, more grammatical age. This is partly because the average age of the population is growing. Obviously, when human beings first began, they were all young. Ideas like free bus passes and library books with one word on each page had not even been considered. Grandparents existed and people were embarrassed by them, but only because they were covered in hair and had very long arms. Unless, that is, you believe in the creation, in which case the first humans came into being as adults. There is a contradiction in Genesis. Chapter 1 tells us that men and women were created after cattle and creeping things. Chapter 2 says God made a man from dust and breathed life into his nostrils and put him in the Garden of Eden and then made animals.
10: And out of the ground the Lord God formed every beast of the field and fowl of the air and brought them unto Adam to see what he would call them. And whatsoever Adam called every living creature, that was the name thereof.
7: Letting Adam name all the animals was a hell of a risk. I suppose the logic of creating him as a grown-up adult is that otherwise animals would to this day be called horsey and moo cow. But still, how is he supposed to know what to call things? We could have grown up with songs like Nelly the Coelacanth, Rockin' Chaffinch, and I went through the desert on a badger with no name. Although I nearly settled on Graham, but I had a cousin called Graham who I hated. In any event, it's only after the animal naming ceremony that God creates woman out of Adam's rib and calls her woman because she came from man. If it had been the other way round and woman had come first, man would have been called a woo-woo man. I suppose it's fortunate woman was created at all. God might just as easily have looked at the rib and thought, that would be delicious grilled with some barbecue sauce. In fact, Eve must have been a really odd-looking woman. But perhaps she had a really nice personality. Now, the main point is that Adam and Eve are created as adults and yet are able to function. But if we created a human being who was already grown up, he would have only instinctive skills because he would not have had a childhood in which to learn. These days, society has a weird attitude to childhood, treating children as grown-ups who are in some way lacking, who need to be programmed with all the facts and figures that grown-ups already have as bundled software. Childhood is a weakness to be corrected. Parents are always in a bloody great flap about their child's development.
10: I'm very worried about Alexander. His behaviour seems so immature, puerile, childish almost. And his hand-to-eye coordination is lacking. He can't understand bonded numbers. He doesn't seem to grasp phonics. And he's small. Heaven knows what it's going to be like when he's born.
7: And later on, it'll be these parents who are always on the teacher's back after school.
10: We're so worried about Alexander's behaviour. His father even had to say, Alexander, can you stop doing that, please? And we don't like to have to speak harshly to him like that and undermine his confidence, because it's not as if he's a girl. And I don't think he's disruptive in the way boys from the estate clearly are. I think he's just bored, because he's very bright. I don't think you're stretching him to reach his full potential, and that's the problem. I think he's much brighter than the other children, and that's why he's setting fire to them.
7: The fact is, of course, that Alexander will do fine at school because he's middle class. He'll get his GCSEs, he'll get his A-levels, he'll go to university and go on to do some bollocks job that he hates for the rest of his life. And his parents will be proud because he works indoors and earns a decent wage, and they won't notice that by the age of 25 he's becoming corpulent, looks uncomfortable in casual clothes, and socialises with men 30 years his senior. And at lunchtime he says,
9: well, stout human, shall we adjourn to a neighbouring hostelry and quaff some fine ales?
7: And
9: we work hard, but we play hard.
7: Which means that by the time they get off work, it's too late to go home, get changed and go out with real friends, so they just hit a wine bar with the guys from marketing, who are
9: a bunch of absolute nutters.
7: Because one of them once did something that was slightly unexpected. Their dreams go on a back burner. Eventually the back burner is full, so their dreams go in the freezer, never to be microwaved. And they liven up their working lives by varying the amount of hair gel they use. Actually, that's the slightly more fashionable variant of the stereotype, and those are the people I hate, because there's a lot living near me. People in their 20s who have proper careers doing grown-up things, but kick a ball around the common on the weekend. Who want to be thought of as teenagers, but have already got their pensions sorted. Who like the Doritos ads and go jogging together. Who are fans of Jamie Oliver and Jacob's Creek Chardonnay. Who don't know that the joke about Streatham being pronounced St. Wrytham is at least 20 years old. Who go bungee jumping because they're too young to remember the days when it was a means of execution. In fact, I don't even hate them. I envy them. I envy them their youth because I was never young. I was born old like Spencer Tracy and Dolly the Sheep. And when I was in my 20s, being in your 20s wasn't even considered that young. People did used to be older. I suppose I should be heartened by that. 41 is no longer considered that old. And people looked older before. Perhaps because of the magnitude of the things they went through. Trevor Howard was born in 1916, which means that he was only 33 when he made The Third Man, and only 29 when he made Brief Encounter. When the last episode of Dad's Army was made in 1977, Arnold Ridley was still only 24 years old. And that wasn't even the real war, that was just acting, so where was the strain in that? I suppose actors do fret all the time, and worrying ages you. That's why Sir Cliff Richard is ever youthful. He has no worries. Perhaps because he knows he has a place in heaven. Perhaps because he is an obvious simpleton. Although, to give him credit, he was always handsome rather than baby-faced. Baby-faced is not a good thing to be, because you look really youthful and then suddenly look really horrible and scary. Like Sir Paul McCartney when he got to 50, or Babyface Nelson when he got the electric chair. In fact, pop stars could do with lessons in how to be old, because very few of them accomplish it with any dignity. Sir Bob Geldof should realise that experimenting with bits of beard just shows that you have an awful lot of time on your hands. And Sir Mick Jagger should realise that dressing like a child who's been at the dressing up box is somewhat unwise when your face is beginning to look like W.H. Jordan's scrotum. But what steps can we actually take to hold on to our looks? An issue that confronts men such as Sir Elton John is what to do about hair loss. Obviously, some people are slightly sensitive about this unsightly and ridiculous disfigurement, but there's really no way of confronting it with any dignity. Elton John is one of the richest people in the country, able to pay for treatment that is more complex, intricate and labour-intensive than the Bayeux tapestry. Whole orders of nuns have been murdered to supply the hair. But it still looks like a nylon joke shop imitation of the hairstyle of a six-year-old whose very old mother cuts it while he fails to sit still on a kitchen stool. For some reason, men who wear wigs or weaves usually go for styles that don't really exist among the naturally haired community. Terry Wogan's looks like he's put it on over a hat. Although I'm told that Terry has rugs of various lengths to give the impression that they are growing. This means that he doesn't arouse suspicion with people thinking,
9: "That's strange. Terry's wig is always exactly the same length."
7: There's no doubt that being bald makes men look older, but is that just because we associate it with being older? Which suggests that our eye is drawn by certain things because we are judging people in terms of their weaknesses and failings, the things that suggest aging, because we are projecting onto them our own fear of decay and the grave. So, Debbie, I believe you've got some beauty hints for us.
10: That's right, Jeremy. You're absolutely correct that hair is one of our most striking features, and of course you can dye it. People see someone with a dark, lustrous coiffure and they think, why does that really haggard old man have Eddie Cochran's hair? Oh, it's Melvin Bragg. But there are also things we can do to lessen the signs of ageing in the face.
7: Yes, there are five signs of ageing. Flatulence, memory loss... Anyway, go on.
10: Well, increasingly, people are going for Botox injections, which remove frowns and furrowed brows by freezing the muscles in the face.
7: Why would I want to paralyse the one part of me I can still move without creaking?
10: Well, that Jeffrey Archer fallen asleep on the barbecue forehead look is really very ageing. But there are more natural approaches to rejuvenating skin.
7: Indeed. In fact, and this is absolutely true, supermodels use Preparation H, the popular hemorrhoid treatment, to remove wrinkles.
10: Yep, that's right. They put it around the eyes because it shrinks tissue, thus reducing puffiness and bags. Although it does make you wonder what reaction Naomi Campbell gets in the chemist.
7: Yeah, it's bad enough asking for Preparation H at all. I'm not sure that saying it's from my face would really ease the humiliation.
10: Plus, it's made from shark's liver oil, which isn't the nicest thing to put on your face.
7: No, anything that smells that bad, you want to put as far up your bum as possible.
10: Although that can be dangerous, because if all the wrinkles smoothed out of your intestines, you'd never be able to fit them all in your body.
7: Good point. What else can we do to reduce the signs of ageing?
10: Well, I never use soap on my face.
7: It is dirty, though, Deb.
10: No, that's my fake tan. The real sun is terribly drying.
7: It's January.
10: Yeah, but you can still get burned, even if it's not that sunny and it's cold and night time and you're indoors. It's deceptive.
7: Right, so your face can't have any sun or be washed?
10: Well, not with soap or water. You can use cleanser or that Dove stuff that's 30% real butter.
7: So, keep your face as greasy as possible.
10: Moisturised is the nicer way of putting it, and you want some liposomes.
7: Ah, minute synthetic spherical sacs, usually of a phosphorid membrane, enclosing an aqueous core.
10: Exactly.
7: Water.
10: Moisture.
7: I thought grease was moisture.
10: No, grease stops the skin from drying out. Cling film is just as good, but not water, because water is very drying.
7: The money I've wasted on towels. Well... So much for skin care. What about concealers?
10: Oh, well, there's a huge range of these, from this tiny cover-up stick for small blemishes to this tree to hide behind if you look like Tony Parsons. The trouble is, creams and powders are all very well to fool the camera.
7: I thought the camera doesn't lie.
10: Oh, it doesn't. It's just very gullible. But the trouble is, close up, the naked eye can see that a person is wearing concealer.
7: So what's the point?
10: It shows you've made an effort. I mean, if clowns' makeup blended in to give a completely natural look, they wouldn't be funny.
7: They're not. They look like sex offenders.
10: Okay, bad example.
7: Whereas if you don't put makeup on, people will think you just don't care.
10: Yeah, it's not about looking younger or more attractive. It's psychological, like wearing a burqa. You're not fooling anyone that you don't have a head, but they appreciate the effort you've made to hide it.
7: Well, what about men? Gordon, I believe you've been looking at some cosmetic products for us.
9: Yes, Jeremy. More and more men appear in public in various degrees of makeup, from Marilyn Manson to Tony Blair.
7: Uh-huh.
9: You're not going to do the joke?
7: Which one?
9: Well, the one where you go, but one's an eccentric and scary ghoul with gnashing teeth and mad eyes, and the other one's a pop star.
7: I thought about it, but those jokes take so long to say, and the audience is always there before you.
9: Yes, but, you know, people like the familiarity of predictable jokes. It's like a journey to a favourite location, the expectation. You know what radio listeners are like, specs, elbow patches and beards.
7: And that's just the insert punchline here. Anyway, what men's cosmetic products have you tried out?
9: Well, they're basically girls' things with butch names. For example, this deep cleansing milk is called Facial Swarf. The exfoliant is called Sanding Lotion. And the moisturiser is called All Weather Sealant.
7: What's this, mouth bastard?
9: That's lip gloss.
7: Ah. And are we allowed to put soap and water on our faces or go out in daylight?
9: Yes, it's generally more acceptable for us to look a bit haggard.
7: Yes, because we age well.
9: We get better looking as we get older.
7: Craggy.
9: Outdoorsy.
7: Like we've lived.
10: All the blood vessels on the outside of your face, like a bloke in the Body Worlds exhibition. Yeah. Jeremy, women don't really prefer older men. We just say that to cover our disappointment as you fall apart.
9: What?
7: Ignore her, Gordon. She's hysterical. She doesn't know what she's saying.
10: Celia Johnson fancies Trevor Howard, who is much younger and more handsome than Fred.
7: Ah, yes, but in the end, she goes back to Fred.
10: Oh, I've been so silly, Jeremy. You're quite right. I'm all right now. I don't know what came over me.
7: You've been a long way away, Debbie. Thank you for coming back to us. But you do have a point. Trevor Howard doesn't actually look old in Brief Encounter. It's his bearing and his clothes. At that time, there wasn't really the same gradation in adulthood that we have now. You were pretty much a child and then an adult. Certainly the concept of the teenager hadn't really been invented. And that late 20th century phenomenon was a stroke of marketing genius, with its origins in the post-war economic boom. Since then, adolescents have set the trends for the rest of us. Teenagers decide combat trousers are back in fashion, and eventually they mutate into cotton-rich cargo-style leisure slacks for the over-40s. Fashion companies for whom brand loyalty is everything are similar to religions in that they want to get at the young as early as possible. The Nike swoosh turns kids into fashion slaves, although some earn enough to send a little bit home to their parents. And Gap is like Tate Modern, because you look around thinking a child could have done that. There are, of course, completely wholesome aspects to the appeal of youth. Their enthusiasm and lack of preconceptions, qualities we admire in adults whom we call young at heart. Children are willing to try anything, so long as it's not cooked by their parents. They like Emily's mum's pasta because she does it differently. Yes, she buys it from Sainsbury's ready-made and microwaves it, but you like the way she microwaves it. She microwaves it differently. Well, that's because we don't microwave pasta in this house, because we don't have a microwave, because they're evil. And Emily's mum might be a solicitor, but she's also a fat, lazy cow who's deliberately undermining us. And you'll thank us when you're 40 and you find out Emily's got some microwave side effect and an alien bursts out of her stomach like John Hurt. And then they'll be sorry. All right, you can have pizza instead. But then there are all the funny things children say that charm us, like, why is the sky blue, and if Grandma lives with Jesus, where does she sleep, and I hate you, and I wish you were dead. In fact, spirited rejection of parental authority is an important part of growing up and becoming an autonomous person, so much so that youthful idealism is often seen as adolescent and immature. As we get older, we are expected to care less about injustice. Former lefties over 40 congratulate themselves on the fact that they no longer believe any of the things they believed in their 20s. They suggest that age has made them worldly wise, when in truth it's made them fatly smug. The worst of these ageing backsliders are the ones who pretend to be dissenters, the ones who say...
10: Well, I'm not entirely happy with the government either, but I don't think carping about it will help.
7: As though any government was ever stirred into action by subservience, as though the poll tax was brought down by people paying it, and women got the vote by not worrying their fluffy heads about it. There are people who think the best way to influence government policy is by having the odd gripe while giving the government unqualified support. One might call it attacking Blair's rear from the inside. And they would vehemently rail against what New Labour is doing if it were being done by the Tories. Comprehensive education was a non-negotiable Labour principle. Now people say, well, it's okay to have a school that's selective, so long as there's another school nearby that's non-selective. Yes, that could work, except one ends up with all the education opportunities and the other has excellent antenatal care and a guns amnesty. And the government plans to stop teaching some 14-year-olds about the world and its history and make them concentrate on work experience. People in the Labour Party are accepting what is effectively the lowering of the school leaving age to its pre-war level because they've had the most terrible time finding a plumber. Of course we need plumbers, and it's a noble profession, but professions are for grown-ups. Children should be at school. Work experience is just truancy without arcade games. But part of the reason some people get more right-wing as they age is fear. As we feel less strong and more mortal, it's easy for us to be manipulated into fear of the bogeyman. And I'm not even going to make a mucus joke because this is a complicated point, and these days I find I lose my thread very easily if I go for too many tangents. The target readership of the Daily Mail leader column, or Führer column as it was called in the 30s, is people who are afraid their way of life is being undermined, even though their way of life doesn't actually consist of very much. If you unplugged their telly, they'd have precious little to undermine. But they think of asylum seekers and they are afraid. Afraid that foreigners are coming to clean their office buildings in an exotic way. Or open shops that sell funny-shaped veg and don't run out of bread by noon. Afraid that foreign-looking men will stand around in the village in that standing-around way they have. Now, of course, people claim they are worried that asylum is a cover for terrorists. They've just heard of ricin and they think, well, everything foreign's got ricin. And I think, you didn't even know what ricin was a month ago. What was your excuse then? Smallpox, anthrax, flatulent fanatics in lifts? What about 2 years ago? You didn't care for outsiders then either, did you? I bet you can't even remember the explanation you gave then. Be honest, you're looking for someone to be frightened of, and Bonaparte just isn't the threat he was. But asylum seekers aren't the only hate figure stalking the consciousness of the fearful. It might be gays moving into the suburbs with their baking smells and their subtle varieties of bedding plants. And of course, everyone we don't know is a potential criminal. And crime is the ultimate fear. We're all enlisted to be in fear of illegality. We're told...
9: Don't have nightmares.
7: Which means...
9: Just spend every waking second gibbering in terror that Yardies are taking over Sevenoaks.
7: Before anyone accuses me of being naive about crime, let me say that I live in Streatham, and we are no slouch in the crime states. The reason I'm not worried about rising crime is that our criminals are already working as hard as they possibly can. They're overstretched and working long hours for paltry rewards. It's not worth locking your car anymore because the window is worth so much more than the tin of sweets for which it was shattered. Almost everything in Streatham has been stolen at least once. In fact, I'm not sure the local economy could survive without crime. We have shops called Just Stereos and

0: everything in Streatham has been stolen at least once. In fact, I'm not sure the local economy could survive without crime. We have shops called Just Stereos and Lockbuster Video and SIM Card Warehouse. And everything in the Thompson local under fencing supplies sells jewellery. My daughter has been robbed of her phone on the way home from school, and of course I worry, but quite a lot of these offences would once have been put down as bullying. When I was 11, mobile phones only existed on Star Trek, so bullies would steal pencil cases.
1: Hang on, Jeremy, we've had a complaint by email.
0: Go on.
1: It's from Miss Edith Lynch Party in Little Water on the Settee. Dear so-called Jeremy Hardy, read your comments on crime. If you like living where you live so much, why don't you try living there and then see how you like it?
0: Fair point. Well, the theft of mobile phones from children and the fact that they have them shows us that being young today is really quite complicated. And I have to say, I find them impressive. They have life skills my generation never dreamed of. We thought growing body hair was an achievement in itself. Keeping up with the young is very difficult if you want to have the range of abilities they have. When Mick Jagger sang about revolution in Street Fighting Man, no one imagined that in the future the revolution would be spread by computer. And we have texting. My daughter can write long letters with one thumb. Mick Jagger is old enough to remember when thumbs themselves were an exciting innovation. But he could be young at heart if he hadn't been so keen to be absorbed by the establishment, as most pop stars are. You can throw away your youthful idealism at any age, and you can rediscover it at any age. Some people get more radical as they get older. The peace movement would be more depleted than uranium if we lost all the people with knitted placards who look like cat weasels. Partly because people who lived through one or more world war have every reason to be less gung-ho about military adventurism than the baby boomers who rule us. Perhaps we're not old and irascible, but simply returning to our moody teenage roots, because finally we realise that actually we were right in the first place, and it's not fair. Second childhood now seems to mean not infirmity, but radical idealism and a facility with the internet. I suspect the masterminds behind anti-capitalist demonstrations are pensioners. Follow the links from anarchist websites and eventually they all connect back to bowls clubs on the South Coast. That's why those white overalls people wear all that padding on demonstrations. If you don't wrap up well, you could get a chill and a nasty riot stick on your kidneys this time of year. In short, holding on to youthful spirit is an act of maturity and responsibility. Trying to change the world is not an illusion, it's an obligation. Well, before we finish, we do have a chance to take questions from the studio audience. Some listeners have asked if the questions are planted, but one look at the audience would dispel that suspicion. If we had security at the door, most of them wouldn't be allowed in. There's a lady there in the second row with her hand very confidently up, because you use a very powerful roll-on, clearly. Or you're a fascist, could be.
2: Do you think the UN Weapons Inspectors report will lead to a second United Nations resolution?
0: I think the fact is this war is going to happen, whether there's a resolution or not, because, let's face it, they're not going to get another venue this late in the day. They've booked the caterers already. They've even got quite a lot of people to video it, and they're determined to have this war one way or another. And, of course, they've got these weapons inspectors in, but for the Americans, they can cover all bases, because the Americans' argument is they're hiding chemical weapons from us. And the weapons inspectors say, well, we haven't found any. And they say, well, that's proof that they're hiding them. And people say, well, but, you know, what do we know? You see, there's these intelligence documents. Our leaders, I mean, they must know something we don't know. I'm sorry. I refuse to believe that there is anything George Bush knows that we don't know. Gentleman at the back there. Go on.
3: There was a report out that said that Ryvita was very, very bad for you. And then there's another report out today that says that Ryvita is actually going to help you from getting cancer. Do you ever take any notice of health scares?
0: Well, I don't ever really remember being put on a course of Ryvita. You might use it to make a raft if you were on a desert island. I suppose it would just so sap your will to live that you'd never... didn't have the enthusiasm for any of the other things that are bad for you. You'd go to reach for a cigarette and you just... Once you've eaten Ryvita, you've got so many holes in your throat.

0: You're hardly going to be able to inhale, are you? I didn't know that. I mean, there was just a bizarre accident in history where we, in the 70s, we got diet conscious and started eating packing materials by mistake. Well, we're just about out of time, so to sum up, there are considerable pressures not to be young, whatever age you are. But try to stay young at heart, even if it means campaigning against a bypass while you're actually waiting for one. There are always people trying to stop you being young at heart. But in the words of Frank Sinatra, have them killed. Good night.
1: Jeremy Hardy Speaks to the Nation was written by Jeremy Kid Hardy and starred Little Debbie Isaac and former child star Gordon Kennedy. The producer was David Tyler, and the programme was a Positive production for the BBC.

0: we present Brothers-in-Law by Henry Cecil and Basil Dawson, based on the novel by Henry Cecil, starring Richard Briers with John Glyn Jones, Julia Lockwood, Bridget Armstrong, Dennis Ramsden, and Simon Merrick. Episode 4, Obstruction, featuring this week's guest star, Joan Sims.
1: Roger, what's all this in aid of?
2: Morning, Sally. I'm putting a bit of a shine on the old car.
1: It could do with it. Why today? Haven't you any work to do?
2: Not till later. Grab a rag and lend a hat.
1: Oh, all right.
2: Now, tell you what. Dustpan and brush. You can do the inside.
1: Thank you very much.
2: Not at all. And when you've done that, you can have a go at the leather.
1: It isn't leather.
2: What? Oh, well, polish up the PVC then. Burnish it till it shines like a garden boot. Go on, Sally. You can rub harder than that.
1: Heaven's sake, Roger. Is this how you're going to treat me when we're married?
2: Of course.
1: Like a slave?
2: Like a wife.
1: Cleaning the car's the husband's job.
2: Ah, but I'm not a husband yet. Harder, Sally, harder. I want to see it clean.
1: Roger, what is all this about? You never cared before what the car looked like. And for heaven's sake, stop that
2: But that's what it's all about.
1: What is?
2: Clean the car for the wedding.
1: Whose wedding?
2: Ours, of course. Do you think I treat you like a wife for someone else's wedding?
1: Roger, darling.
2: Darling, Sally.
1: No, don't kiss me now.
2: Why not?
1: You're wet.
2: Say, that's a rotten thing to say. I may not be as tough as I look, but...
1: Roger.
2: What's that?
1: Look at your shirt.
2: Well, must you criticize everything? It's an old one I put on to do the car.
1: Your shirt is wet.
2: Well, of course it is, sloshing all this water about.
1: But that's why I don't want you to kiss me now, because I don't want to get wet.
2: Well, why didn't you say so?
1: Let's start again, shall we?
2: Start what?
1: About cleaning the car for the wedding.
2: That's right, keep polishing.
1: Are you out of your mind?
2: No, just wet.
1: By the time we're in a position to get married, this car will be on the scrap heap.
2: Oh, I don't know. It ought to keep running more than a week.
1: A week?
2: Yes, we're getting married next week.
1: Oh, Roger, you know it's not possible.
2: Oh, yes, it is. We'll get a common license, so we don't have to wait for banns to be published.
1: You are out of your mind.
2: No, I assure you, I've been into it all. Back to your polishing, woman. I want to see it gleam. Don.
1: Roger, darling, I won't marry you without a penny in the bank and nowhere to live. How many times have I told you?
2: I've lost count.
1: I still mean it.
2: But it doesn't apply anymore.
1: Why not?
2: I've got it all fixed.
1: How?
2: Till we find our own flat, we live at home.
1: Oh, Roger, darling, even if I did agree to start living in your mother's house, there is the other little matter.
2: Which matter?
1: Money. Money in the bank.
2: It'll be there tomorrow.
1: How much?
2: How much will you settle for?
1: A few hundred, anyway.
2: How few?
1: Well...
2: 400 be enough?
1: Well, I suppose so. But you haven't got £4, let alone 400.
2: I will have if you'll only get on with the polishing.
1: What's that got to do with... Roger, you're not selling your car.
2: Of course, I told you.
1: No, you didn't.
2: I'm sure I did. Selling the car for
1: You can't do it.
2: Why not?
1: Well, how will you get about?
2: Well, I haven't quite lost the use of my legs.
1: You love this old car.
2: I love this old girl, too. When we're married, we'll still be able to go in the country at the weekend.
1: By train?
2: No, I broke my eye on a second-hand tandem. You look sweet upon the seat.
1: Oh. Darling, I don't know what to say.
2: I've never known you at a loss for words before. I hope you won't be with Mr. Foy.
1: Who's he?
2: The man you're going to sell the car to.
1: Me?
2: Yes, he'll be here at 12 o'clock. He wants to look it over and then go for a drive.
1: Why didn't you take him yourself?
2: Well, I've got to see a client, you see. In fact, I ought to go and change now.
1: You'll be in chambers then if I want to get hold of you.
2: No, not till this afternoon.
1: Where are you seeing your client, then?
2: In the Feathers, actually.
1: What sort of a client do you meet in a pub?
2: It's only a solicitor's clerk. I must dash now.
1: Roger, is the solicitor Joy's uncle by any chance?
2: Mr. Merivale, why on earth did you think that? I'll see you later.
1: And is Joy herself the clerk?
2: I can't hear a word you say. Keep polishing and be nice to Mr. Foy.
1: I'll be nice to Mr. Foy if you promise not to be nice to Joy.
2: Joy, this is getting to be too much of a good thing.
3: Don't be silly, darling. You can't have too much of a good thing.
2: Enough's as good as a feast.
3: But we haven't had enough yet, have we, Roger?
2: Speak for yourself.
3: No, I do, darling. Only, I don't think I could ever have enough of you.
2: No, you can't have too much of a good thing, Oscar. Look, that's not right. Look, you've got me confused.
3: I know, darling. You have the same effect on me. You make me lose all self-control.
2: Well, don't you dare lose it in here.
3: Where should we go, then? For a ride in your car?
2: No, you can forget that. No more joyride car. I mean, car rides joy.
3: Why, ever not, Roger?
2: Because of da-da-di-da.
3: What are you talking about?
2: Goodbye, Joy.
3: Where are you going?
2: The registry office.
3: Silly boy, you can't run away now. I've got to tell you about this brief.
2: All right, then. Well, what is the case?
3: My uncle will tell you all about it. He's coming to see you in your chambers this afternoon.
2: Well, if he's coming to see me himself, what on earth are you doing here now?
3: Can't you guess?
2: Yes, I can. It's not good enough.
3: Of course it isn't, darling, in here. But if we were to drive in your car...
2: Out of the question. My car is otherwise engaged.
3: Never mind. I've got mine round the corner. We'll go in that.
2: We will not.
3: Roger?
2: No.
3: Darling?
2: No. Oh, well, as long as you're driving, we don't stop.
3: Well, what do you think of her, Mr. Foy? Runs beautifully, doesn't she? A real bargain at $425. Goodness, what on earth is that woman playing at? She can't stop there in the middle of the traffic.
4: Hey, you can't stop there. You're holding everything up.
5: I won't be a minute. Something to say to the car in front.
4: I say.
6: Yes, madam?
4: I thought I ought to tell you that your left indicator is out.
6: I am about to turn left, madam.
4: Oh.
5: I'm so sorry. I won't be a moment. I was just telling him about his indicator. If the car starts all right, I won't be a jiffy.

0: dear. That's what comes of doing a good turn.
1: All right now. Shan't be a minute.
0: Sorry, I must have slipped into the wrong gear. I hope you've got a decent insurance company. Mine are being rather beastly at the moment.
2: Ah, come in, Mr. Merrivale.
3: Hello, Roger. How are you, my boy?
2: Managing to keep abreast of the work? Just about, Mr. Merrivale, thank you.
3: Done any murder cases recently, my boy?
2: To be quite frank, Mr. Merrivale, I haven't. Is that what you brought me?
3: Not exactly. Had any big commercial cases?
2: Well, I had a case under a hire purchase agreement.
3: Hire purchase, eh? What was the sum involved?
2: As a matter of fact, it was £20.
3: A test case, I expect. 5,000 cases dependent upon the result, I imagine. I didn't know you acted for the Universal Finance Company.
2: Actually, I was appearing for a Mr. Brown.
3: One of the big chaps, not gone public yet. What was your client exactly?
2: To be quite truthful, Mr. Merrivale, he was an unemployed refuse collector.
3: Very important job, refuse collecting. Very interesting, too. Now to business. I've brought you a criminal case.
2: That sounds exciting, Mr. Merrivale.
3: Well, perhaps not quite as exciting as your murders. You haven't done any murders, have you? Your manslaughters, then. Grievous bodily harm, forgery, perjury, fraud even. Burglary and housebreaking, carrying housebreaking implements by night.
2: Really? Is this all by the same man, Mr. Merrivale?
3: Yes. It's a woman, Roger.
2: She must be quite a girl.
3: She is quite a girl, Roger. But she hasn't done any of the things I mentioned.
2: Not treason, by any chance?
3: No, nor lying down in the Strand. As a matter of fact, it's not the sort of case I should have brought to anyone of your distinction in the ordinary way. My client is, as you so rightly say, quite a girl. And she has quite a lot of money, and she wants to win her case.
2: Is it at the Old Bailey, by any chance?
3: No, Roger. They don't yet take cases of obstruction by a motor car at the Old Bailey.
2: Oh, it's only a parking offence.
3: It is not a parking offence, Roger. It is obstruction by a motor car. When you meet my client, Mrs. Polgate, you must know all the differences between parking offences and obstruction. You don't, I take it.
2: Well, not entirely. I could easily mug it up, Mr. Merrivale.
3: Mug it up? I prefer you to master it thoroughly.
2: Well, actually, that's what I meant, Mr. Merrivale.
3: It's quite true, Roger, that my name is Merrivale. But I don't need to be reminded of it every other sentence.
2: No, of course not, Mr. M.
3: Well, that's a little better. Now, I better tell you about Mrs. Polgate, our client. She'll be here shortly, and I wanted to have a word with you about her first. She's a charming woman, and one of the most courteous I've ever met. The number of times she's been run into from behind because she courteously gave way suddenly to someone passing in front, I simply can't remember. The one thing you can rely on, Roger, is that she's absolutely truthful. The other day, in a long line of traffic, she suddenly ran into a car in front of her. It was brand new. The driver came back to say to her, "What the hell do you think you're doing?" To which Mrs. Polgate replied, "I'm terribly sorry, I was reading." Her family have a lot of trusts which I manage for them, so they're clients I want to keep. If she's convicted of this offence, she'll take all her work away from me, and I shall have you to thank for it.
2: But, Mr. Merrivale, I can't guarantee to win, particularly if she's guilty.
4: Mrs. Polgate to see you, sir.
3: We'd better have her in, Roger.
4: Very good.
3: Come in, Mrs. Polgate. This is your counsel, Mr. Roger Thursby.
1: Oh, how kind of you to see me. Troughton, did you say?
2: No, Thursby.
1: Well, it's very kind of you anyway to be bothered with my little affairs. But they are very important to me, Mr. T. I've got such a bad memory for names, Mr. T, that if you'll forgive me, I'll call you that. Otherwise, I shall be saying Mr. Troughton or Mr. Trollope or whatever comes into my head. You'll get me off, won't you?
2: Well, actually, Mrs. Polgate, I haven't...
3: As I was telling you, Mr. Thursby, Mrs. Polgate was in one of 12 cars parked by the side of a main road.
2: Parked, did you say, Mr. Merrivale?
3: But it was not at an authorized parking place, nor was it at a meter. Now, there were 12 cars there, Mr. Thursby, and only one driver has been charged, Mrs. Polgate.
1: Yes, and they call this democracy.
2: Do you know why they chose you, Mrs. Polgate?
1: Well, Mr. G, I think it was because they thought I was a defenseless woman. But I'm not, Mr. P. I have you to defend me.
2: Yeah, what is the actual offence with which you're charged? Or perhaps I should say, with which they have the unfairness to charge you.
1: Oh, how right you are. Unfair. That's what it is.
2: Now, have you any witnesses?
1: Oh, of course I have. 16.
2: 16? Well, what do they say?
1: They say what a good, courteous, careful driver I am.
2: Now, were any of them at the scene of the accident? I mean, at the scene of the obstruction.
3: What obstruction, Mr. Thursby?
2: Oh, the alleged obstruction, I should have said.
1: Well, I tried to get a witness at the time. The man in the car in front of me, but the policeman was there, and the driver said he was going to get away before he was charged too.
2: I see. Well, look, I think we'd better go down and see the place for ourselves. Is that possible, Mr. Merivale?
3: Certainly, if you advise it.
1: I'll drive you there. You'll be quite safe.
2: Well, I said, if you'll excuse me, I'll just go and get my hat and coat. I won't keep you a minute.
5: Come in. Yeah, what can I do for you, my dear fella?
2: Ah, right. Obstruction by a motor car, right. In two words, if you can.
5: I'll give it you in one, my dear fella. Dope.
2: But what is the offence?
5: Leaving your car so as to be an unnecessary obstruction.
2: Well, there's no evidence that my client's car obstructed anyone.
5: Isn't there now?
2: By the way you said that, Grimes, you seem to think it doesn't make any difference whether an obstruction was caused or not.
5: It doesn't?
2: Well, surely it ought.
5: My dear fellow, it ought to, yes, but it don't. You see, my dear fellow, the highway's made for passing and repassing, and theoretically, every driver is entitled to go on every part of the highway. So if you've left your car by the side of the road, you're preventing somebody from using that bit of the road.
2: But even though he doesn't want to use it?
5: Yeah, even though he doesn't want to use it. Yeah. The only place you can safely leave your car is at a meter or in an authorized parking place.
2: Well, what's a parking offence?
5: For example, leaving your car too long in a meter. Leaving your car in the wrong position in an authorised place. Something of that sort.
2: Well, what defence have I got?
5: None, my dear fellow.
2: But look, it's a client of Mr. Merivale's, a very good client of his. He says he'll lose her if I lose the case.
5: You better say goodbye to her now, my dear fellow.
2: Yeah, but what can I do? Can't I fight the case?
5: Oh, yes. Oh, yes, you can fight the case, my dear fellow. Yes. You let your client plead not guilty. You call her to say that no one was obstructed. You can call half the neighborhood to say that no one was obstructed. You can show that your client has an unblemished record and that there were 13 cars left just like your client's and she was the only one charged. And you can make an impassioned speech to the magistrate lasting half an hour if he doesn't order you to sit down before that. And the result will be your client will be fined at least twice as much as anybody else.
2: Well, what do you advise then?
5: Only one answer to this situation, my dear fellow. That's tact.
2: Well, how do you use it?
5: You tell your client what a wicked thing the law is, and how if there was any justice in the world, she'd be acquitted with triumph. And while you're saying the same thing to the magistrate, you give him a wink or two, which will tell him you're only putting on an act because you've got a difficult client.
2: But I can't do that, Grimes. Wink at a magistrate? I'd probably get reported to the benches of my inn.
5: Well, it all depends on how you wink, my dear fellow. Try it on me.
2: What? Well, all right. Well, now, what about this?
5: Whew! You'd certainly get reported if you did it like that, my dear fella. Oh, perhaps you're really right to eschew the wink, my dear fella.
6: Mr. Merivale and Mrs. Polegate are rather anxious to go.
5: That's all right. Off you go, dear my dear fella. Tell them the tale. Tell them the tale.
1: Well, here we are, gentlemen.
2: Good Lord. Is this your car?
3: Yes, Roger. This is Mrs. Pilgate's car.
1: Dear little bus, isn't she?
2: little battered, isn't it?
1: Well, you know how careless some drivers are. Come in.

0: I love this little car. It'll do anything.
1: Except start.
0: Ah, here we are. Off we go.
2: This is Polgate. You can't go that way. It's one way.
0: Well, it's too late now, really, isn't it? We better hope.
3: Boy, this is a one-way street.
0: I know. My young friend just told me it's quite all right. Ah, here we are on the embankment. Isn't that good? I'm terribly sorry. I really am terribly sorry. Do you think that I ought to get out and tell that driver I'm terribly sorry?
1: Please, Polgate, please. We'd better to get the car straight first.
0: Ah, I see what you mean. Oh, he's gone now. So take his number and then I can write to him. Ah, here we are. There's a nice little space between those two cars. I'll leave it there.
4: Sorry, but you can't leave your car here, madam.
0: On Her Majesty's service, officer.
4: I beg your pardon?
0: On Her Majesty's service.
4: Are you with this lady, sir?
5: Yes, I'm her solicitor, and this is her counsel.
4: The lady said something about on Her Majesty's service.
0: That's right, isn't it? We're here about my case in one of Her Majesty's courts. Without let or hindrance. That's what it says.
4: On your passport, madam?
0: My passport? Make a note of this, Mr. Merivale. Here am I, an English woman in an English town, and I'm called upon to produce my passport.
1: Officer, do you think we could possibly stay here just for 10 minutes or so without let or hindrance?
4: All right, but don't let it be longer.
0: Oh, you gave him the passport, did you? He's gone away.
1: No, Mrs. Bogart, no. It was you who did that. It was your without let or hindrance.
6: You'd better give yourself a strong drink, Roger. You'll need it.
1: How do you know? Oh, Sally, I'm really in a spot now.
6: I know you are, Roger.
1: You seem to know everything. Who told you?
6: I was there.
1: I didn't notice you.
6: Well, how could you? You weren't there.
1: Wasn't I?
6: Pull yourself together, Roger. I was with Mr. Foy at the time.
1: Well, I'm talking about the case of this maniac woman driver.
6: So am I.
1: There can't be two of them.
6: Mine is the one who backed into your car this morning.
1: Ah, good heavens, did someone really do that? Bounced off the overrider, I suppose.
6: No, Roger. Smashed a headlight, dented a wing, and you'll need a new radiator.
1: Oh.
6: And, of course, there may be more damage that hasn't been spotted yet.
1: Yes, but often it... Oh, Sally, it's not true. You're sending me up.
6: I wish I was.
1: Oh, well, we may have to put off the wedding for a week or so. Now, I suppose Mr. Foy will still buy the car after it's been repaired, and insurance will pay for all that.
6: Roger, darling, you are only covered for third party.
1: Absolute nonsense. Full comprehensive. Oh, no! You're right. I remember now. Oh, it was so much cheaper.
6: And the maniac woman's only got third party, too. So if you wanted to pay, you'll have to sue.
1: But that'll take months. Years, perhaps.
6: I know. Poor Roger. No da-da-de-da. Unless, of course, you get a sudden rush of fabulous briefs.
1: Don't talk to me about fabulous briefs. Haven't I enough troubles?
6: Tell me about this one. I presume it's from old Merivale.
1: I don't know why you should presume anything of the sort. But by a strange coincidence, it is. And what's more, Merivale says he'll lose the client if we don't win, and it's impossible to win. I've looked up all the cases, and Grimes says so too. There's absolutely no defense of any kind to the charge.
6: Well, you must put up a good show, that's all. How many witnesses have you got?
1: Don't talk about witnesses, please. She wants me to call 20. 16 as to her driving character. 4 to say that cars were always being left in that particular place and the drivers aren't prosecuted. Then we've got the measurements of the road, which he took herself and got 2 people to come and witness. If you ask me by the time we've finished, the magistrate will be so angry that he'll have us all marched off to the nick.
6: Don't be a defeatist, Roger. You won't be the first lawyer to have a lunatic for a client. And you've got through worse difficulties than this.
1: When?
6: This morning, when I was being nice to Foy and you were being nice to George.
1: Sally, I wasn't. Well, not very nice. Enough's as good as a... Look, this has got nothing to do with it. The point is, I've got to keep him with Merivale, so I've got to win this case. But nobody could win this case, so I won't be able to keep him with Merivale.
6: Well, there are other solicitors.
1: The trouble is, there are other barristers, too.
6: Cheer up, Roger. Just do your best. Nobody can expect more. And I'll be there in court to give you moral support.
1: Oh, will you? No, I shouldn't bother to come into the court if I were you.
6: Why? Will Joy be there?
1: Giving me moral support. No. Why on earth should Joy be there? Joy! Why on earth are you here? As if I didn't know.
7: You ought to know, darling. It's such an important case. And if it goes wrong, it may not be so easy to wangle my uncle into sending me along again.
1: Really? Well, that's something.
7: Roger, why do you keep looking round in that furtive way?
1: Would you call it furtive?
7: Highly furtive. Are you expecting Sally?
1: What's the time?
7: 2:10.
1: Then I'm not expecting Sally. I told her we wouldn't be on till 3:00.
7: Oh, darling, you are cunning. You were hoping I'd be gone by the time she got here.
1: I'm sure you will be.
7: Let's wait and see, shall we, Roger?
1: Now, look here, Joy. Enough's as good as a feast, and you can't have too much of a good thing. Oh, my God. There's that maniac driver.
8: Ah,
0: Ah, Mr. Grimsby, how good to see you. You give me confidence, and in case you're feeling at all nervous, I've got all our witnesses lined up. There they are, over there. My father was a major general. That's why they're all standing to attention.
1: Well, don't you think you might put them at ease now? It'll be some time before the case is called off.
0: Oh, I'll do better than that. I'll stand them easy. I'll kill them at once.
1: Oh, Usher. Oh, Usher, there you are.
8: Yes, sir.
1: Can you tell me, is there much in the list before the summons is?
8: Well, sir, Mr. Frith Wyndham's in a case, and I don't know if you know what that means.
1: Frith Wyndham? I'm not sure that I do.
6: If you go into court, Roger, you will.
1: Oh, Mrs. Bogate, I'm just going into court. Perhaps you'll wait, sir, for Mr. Merivale, and he'll bring you in.
0: Ah, oh, Mr. Merivale, there you are. I've seen Mr. Thursday. He's gone into court.
9: I think we might both join him, Mrs. Bogate. Come along.
10: I'll show you.
11: Well, Mr. Frith Wyndham, will you be much longer?
10: As long as may be necessary, sir. As long as will enable me to make my points clearly, and as long as may be necessary for you to understand them.
11: Well, what is your best point, Mr. Frith Wyndham?
10: There is no best point, sir. They are all good. Some better than others, perhaps. But every one of them should be enough to make you dismiss this charge.
11: Mr. Frith Wyndham, might I remind you of the evidence? Your client was seen by a store detective to take 3 packets of tea, 2 bottles of Worcester sauce, 1 bottle of pickles, and 2 other items which I forget, to put them in her bag and to go out of the shop without paying. When she was asked if she'd paid, she said she had. Subsequently, she admitted that that was untrue. When asked for an explanation, she said that she'd never done it before and that she hoped they'd let her off as a first offender. You now say that she was not guilty at all.
10: Indeed I do, sir. Have you never thought you'd posted a letter when you hadn't posted it? Of course you had, sir. You felt sure you'd posted it. And why did you feel sure? You felt sure because it was your duty to post it. And if anybody had asked you if you posted it, you'd say, yes, I have posted it.
11: What on earth has this case got to do with posting letters?
10: If you'll be good enough to listen, sir, you will learn. My client felt sure that she paid for the goods because it was her duty to pay for them. She'd always paid for them in the past, and naturally she'd assumed that she'd pay for them this time. So, that gets rid of that bit of evidence against her.
11: It does nothing of the kind. Go on.
10: I shall indeed go on, sir. Is it not perfectly natural that an innocent person brought up against the law for the first time in her life would feel like a criminal? She was terrified out of her life and said anything that came into her head. And when she said she'd never done it before, of course she hadn't done it before. But what had she not done before?
11: Well, I hope she hadn't stolen anything.
10: Of course, it is no doubt very difficult for you, sir, when you have so many thieves up in front of you, telling you cock and bull stories, to believe the word of anyone except a policeman.
11: You've no business to say that. Look, I'm being very patient with you, Mr. Frith Wyndham, but I'm not going to stand much more of it.
10: I don't consider you are being in the least patient, sir. You've interrupted me on at least 6 occasions, and each time you've said something fairly offensive. If goaded sufficiently, I can be offensive too, sir.
11: Yes, we can agree upon that, Mr. Frith Wyndham.
10: Finally, sir, I ask you to bear in mind that my client is a woman of unblemished character. Before you can convict her, you have to be satisfied of her guilt beyond all reasonable doubt. She made no attempt to conceal what she was doing. She went into the shop perfectly openly, and she went out of the shop perfectly openly. Everything she did was open and above board. She behaved in a way that your own wife might have behaved, sir, if you have a wife.
11: Mr. Frith Wyndham, I thought you said finally.
10: If you keep interrupting, sir, there will be no finally at all.
11: Oh, I can assure you, Mr. Frith Wyndham, there will be.
10: Well, let me say this, sir, with all the gravity I can command. If you convict my client of this crime, it will be one of the greatest injustices which you've perpetrated in your magisterial life. And that, I may add, sir, would be saying something.
11: Mrs. Jones, I find the case against you proved. You'll be fined £2. Call the next case, please.
0: Mr. Merivale, wasn't that counsel simply splendid? Do you think Mr. Thursby will be as good?
9: I have no doubt of it, Mrs. Bogate.
6: I'm afraid the magistrate's not in a very good frame of mind, Roger.
1: I'm not in a very good frame of mind myself.
11: It is Mrs. Polgate here.
0: Yes?
11: Would you come forward, please? You are charged with leaving a car so as to cause an unnecessary obstruction in Endley Street on the 15th of January last. Are you guilty or not guilty?
1: I appear for the defendant in this case, sir. She pleads not guilty.
0: I should like to say that myself. I am not guilty.
11: Yes, well, you'll be pleased to hear, Mrs. Polegate, that the officer in this case has left the force and can't be traced. Accordingly, the summons will be dismissed. Call the next one, please.
0: Oh, but I've got 20 witnesses and myself to prove that I'm innocent.
11: It won't be necessary, madam. The case is dismissed.
0: But I have got all my witnesses.
11: Yes, but the case is dismissed, madam.
0: And I've measured the room.
11: The case is dismissed, madam.
0: I want to tell you about the...
11: You can't, madam. Your case is over.
0: But it hasn't begun.
11: Well, you can't do more than win your case, madam. Some people would be very pleased.
0: But
11: some people might even think they were lucky.
0: But my witnesses...
11: Madam, please.
0: And my tape measure.
11: Madam, will you please leave the court? I've got a lot of other cases to try.
12: Oh, Roger, what rotten luck.
1: What do you mean, Joy? We won.
12: I know, darling, you're so terribly clever. But you weren't meant to.
1: What are you talking about? She's one of your uncle's most valued clients.
12: No, darling. Her family and all the trusts, yes. But he can't stand that woman. He really wanted her to lose, so she'd remove her business. I mean, he couldn't ask her to in case the rest of them got snooty. But if she walked out in a huff, well, they all know her.
1: But this is monstrous. You mean I was briefed to lose the case?
12: Oh, no. That wouldn't be right, would it?
1: None of this is right.
12: No, Roger, none of this is right, is it?
1: Kindly don't interrupt when I'm talking to... Sally!
12: Remember me? Da-da-di-da. How do you do, Sarah? How do you do, Joyce? I'm afraid the case is over. Our boy's made a nonsense of it again.
13: What do you mean, our boy?
1: What do you mean, nonsense?
12: Oh, dear. There's that awful woman chasing my uncle.
13: Roger, that's her.
1: That's who?
13: The maniac driver who bashed up your car.
1: What? Mrs. Polegate?
13: Yes, I believe that was her name.
1: That figures. But, Sally, I oughtn't have been defending her when I was suing her.
13: No, darling, you oughtn't to have been.
1: And she's the one who's put an end to da-da-di-da.
13: For the time being, certainly.
12: There's always a silver lining. But I do hope my poor uncle got away from her.
0: Mr. Merivale, this is monstrous.
5: But you won your case, Mrs. Pilgrim.
0: On a technicality, do you call that justice? All those witnesses waiting to speak and all the measurements, and I wasn't allowed to say a word myself.
5: Perhaps young Thursby is a little inexperienced.
0: Inexperienced? Did you hear that other counsel? Now there's a chap worth a bob or two, and you fob me off with this Busby. Mr. Merivale, I shall remove all my business from your firm.
5: You don't mean that.
0: I do.
5: Thank heaven.
0: What did you say? You brute!
5: You, who? Madam! Madam, stop swinging that bag! Who? Madam, you do me a mischief! Oh, madam!
13: What are we waiting for, Roger?
12: I know what I'm waiting for. We all know that. Such a sweet nature your fiancé has, Roger.
1: Oh, you think so?
5: Roger, my dear boy, I'm glad you're still here.
1: Glad? But we won the case.
5: Yes, indeed, splendid. Most impressive performance.
1: But Mrs. Polegate's still your client.
5: Indeed, she isn't. She removed her business, then attacked me with her bag. And now there's a prosecution pending.
1: Good for you, sir. You're prosecutor for a GBH, I suppose. Assault by handbag.
5: Don't be a fool, Roger. She's prosecuting me for assault, because I pushed her away.
1: You gave her a sort of shove, you mean?
5: Exactly. Will you take the case, my dear boy?
1: Defending you, Mr. Merivale.
5: Some bloody fool's got to.
1: In that case, I'm your man.
14: Episode of Brothers-in-Law, the parts were played as follows. Roger Thursby, Richard Bryars, Grimes, John Glyn Jones, Sally, Julia Lockwood, Joy, Bridget Armstrong, Merivale, Dennis Ramsden, Mrs. Polegate, Joan Sims, Frith Wyndham, Simon Merrick, Magistrate Garrard Green, and all the other parts by Martin Friend. Obstruction was written by Henry Cecil and Basil Dawson, and the program was produced by Trafford Whitelock.

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5: Claire in the Community by Harry Venning and David Ramsden. Episode 3, Girls on Film.
6: Oh, no, Brian, how many times? Light colours hold shadows which make your belly look even fatter.
7: Please, Claire, not now.
6: And you're wearing a size too small? It doesn't do that chest of yours any favours. Do you really want people to see those chubby puppies jiggling about every time you move?
7: Give it a rest.
6: And why should you wear a V-neck?
7: Come on, Claire.
6: No, why should you wear a V-neck?
7: Because it draws the eye away.
6: That is right, it draws the eye away.
8: Excuse me, you've got to leave. We start at 3 sharp.
6: Honestly, Brian, it's all basic Trini and Susanna.
8: Get off the pitch!
6: You're right, let's keep going. I'm just going.
7: Cheer up, Brian. Everyone has a nightmare match occasionally.
9: The whole team improved once I got sent off.
7: I know, and we won. Can I borrow your shampoo?
9: Go ahead. Just couldn't concentrate. There you go.
7: There's a shower gel. Surely this is too harsh to use on your hair.
9: Well, actually, it's very mild, and the tea tree oil provides extra tingle.
7: So, what put you off your game?
10: Has anybody got any shampoo?
7: Yep, here you go.
10: Oh, but this is shower gel.
7: I know, but it's very mild.
9: The problem is Claire watching. She puts me off.
10: Oh, it's got a great smell. Masculine, but tender.
7: So, why does she come to watch?
9: Well, because I asked her to. I wanted her to see me more in a physical way.
11: Can I borrow a splash of shampoo?
10: It's Simon's.
7: Actually, it's Brian's.
11: But this is...
9: Yeah, shower gel. Yeah, it's really quite mild.
7: So just tell her to stop coming.
9: I can't.
10: To really work it into the scalp.
11: I'm getting a tingle.
10: That's the tea tree oil.
9: Claire would take it as a personal rejection.
11: It's feeling good. Hey, TJ, Terry, Dennis, over here. Check out this fabulous shower gel.
10: Go on, tell me.
7: Yeah, come on, lads. Not all at once. There's only one shower in here.
9: Morning, Claire. Morning, Nally. Morning, little Thomas.
6: Morning, Brian. We've got another parcel for baby Thomas from your Auntie Margaret.
9: I see.
6: You are going to have to say something.
9: Do I have to?
6: I have two drawers full of the things upstairs.
9: She loves to knit. What harm is there in that?
6: Yeah, can you just ask her what they are?
12: Claire, can I ask you a question?
6: What is it, Gnarly?
12: You know, you say that you and Brian do not eat meat.
6: That's right. We're what's known as vegetarians.
12: But how about if he's cut a really, really thin?
6: No, Gnarly, it's immoral.
12: It's tasty.
6: No, it's only tasty if you like the taste of death. Okay, Brian, I'm off. I've got a new student to break in and I have to work late, so I might miss the beginning of your match tonight, but I will get there as soon as I can.
9: No, don't bother, Claire. I've been dropped.
6: Dropped?
9: The team don't want me anymore.
6: Did they say why not?
9: It doesn't matter, really.
6: They think you're a liability, don't they?
9: No.
6: No, they do, actually. I heard them talking as they were coming up.
9: I was playing out of position. I wasn't as wide last season.
6: That's another thing they said about you.
9: They don't want me, Claire, and that's that.
6: Oh, Brian, oh, that's such a shame. You love your football, I know. Why don't you ask them if you can come along and run around as long as you promise not to touch the football?
9: Rude Hullett says that every footballer should know when to hang up his boots.
6: Really? Yeah. Was he the one who threw the mud at you when you missed the penalty? No wonder they call him rude.
9: No, the point is...
6: Do you want me to go and talk to them?
9: No!
6: No, I can. I don't mind. I don't mind talking to them. I can happily do that.
9: No!
6: Well, look, okay, if you're sure.
9: I'm sure, Claire. It's probably for the best. It was taking up too much time.
12: How am I supposed to cook with only vegetables? We're not rabbits. Look, I can cut up the meat really, really, really small so you don't notice
6: it. Gnarly, I would notice it.
12: You didn't.
6: Honestly, Ray, the whole thing is pathetic.
7: She's got Irene round her little finger.
6: Of course she has. Do you think Irene had let anyone else come into our office with a camera and film whatever they liked?
7: Documentary, my eye. It's ludicrous.
6: Utterly ridiculous. Self-indulgent toss.
7: So she didn't ask you to be in it either?
6: No.
3: Is this going to take long? It's just I've got a lot of work.
13: No. It's just a talking headshot.
3: What do I see?
13: Anything. Anything you want. That's the point of my documentary, to simply record the authentic voice of a social worker. In your own time.
3: Is the camera running?
13: It's running.
3: Well, it's a very interesting job, and I work with a very nice team, very friendly, and it's always rewarding to think that I'm helping
13: okay,
3: people.
13: Cut! I'm going to stop you there and go record the authentic voice of a more interesting social worker.
6: Okay. Colette, I've got a full diary today. If you want to do an interview with me, it's going to have to be now.
13: Ah, don't worry about it, Irene.
6: Well, I just thought you might want to have a management perspective in your film.
13: No, not really.
6: Colette, please.
13: No, the thing is, Irene, I worry that your involvement as my partner might compromise my journalistic integrity, because as a documentary filmmaker, wow, who is that?
6: But that's Claire, with her new student.
13: Claire. Hey, can I ask you a favour?
14: Yeah, I wondered when you were going to get round to asking me. A bit pressed for time, though. We are on our way to a home visit.
13: Just a very quick interview.
14: Okay, fine. Well, I'd better warn you, though, that I have some extremely strong views on social work. Okay, here goes. Is the camera rolling? Right.
13: Yeah, it is.
14: When I was four, I made some cakes.
13: Can I have a very quick interview with your friend?
14: She's not my friend. She is my student. Come along, you. We're late.
15: Make yourselves at home. Cup of tea?
14: No, thank you, we're fine.
15: Well, do you mind if I get mine?
14: No, not at all.
15: I won't be a minute.
14: Don't slouch.
15: Sorry.
14: Don't gawp.
15: Sorry. Bit nervous. First home visit and all that.
14: For crying out loud, stop getting the name wrong. It's not Catriona. It may be spelt Catriona, but it's pronounced Katrina. It's Scottish, okay?
15: Okay. Well, here we are, then.
14: Indeed. Mrs. Cook, may I introduce my student, Katrina?
15: Look, Claire, if I've done something wrong, I'd rather you told me. I can't stand this silence.
14: You haven't done anything wrong.
15: You don't like me, do you?
14: I'm your practice teacher. Whether I like you or not, it's irrelevant.
15: You think that I am a spoilt and naive little rich girl playing at social workers.
14: Well, Katrina, I certainly think it is inappropriate, not to say insensitive, for a student of mine to be making home visits on a sink estate wearing a cashmere winter coat with matching accessories by Giorgio Armani.
15: Yeah? Yeah? Well, that just goes to show what you know. They're last seasons.
14: Look around you. Katrina, these people lead hard lives. Our clients look to us for support, advice and empowerment. The one thing they do not need is you patronising them.
15: Oh, that is so unfair. I would never patronise the clients. I think poor people are super.
16: Take your time, Mr. O'Connor. We're not in any hurry.
17: It all gets on top of you, doesn't it? I'm a provider. I've always prided myself on being a provider. And when the twins were born, I made them a solemn promise that they would want for nothing. But since the illness, well, I can't look them in the eye. I'm not going to tell them to lose my mum and dad and lose them home.
15: Sorry. I'm going to have to stop you there. Helen, look, it's powerful, it's emotional, it's ticking all the boxes except one. I can't hear a word that your bloody friend is saying.
16: He's my client.
13: Whatever, can we take it from the top?
16: No!
13: No?
16: No, Colette, no!
13: Well, I suppose I could take out some of the stuttering in the edit.
16: Right, that's it. I've had enough. I don't care if you are Irene's partner and she's given you full run of the place to make your silly little documentary. I am not putting up with this intolerable intrusion for another second. Take your bloody camera and go and film somewhere else.
13: Now that I do like. Do you think you could do it again and but this time raise your fist and maybe shake it at the camera?
14: Do you mean like this? Right, Katrina, that's it for the day. Hardly the most successful one, I think you'd agree. Truth is, I'm not convinced you'll ever make a social worker.
18: Because I'm from a wealthy background.
14: Because you've done nothing so far to convince me.
18: Oh, you know, Claire, having lots of money doesn't necessarily mean you're rich.
14: What are you on about?
18: Even the rich are hungry for love, for being cared for being wanted.
14: Yeah, and that is exactly the kind of ridiculous nonsense I would expect to hear from somebody like you.
18: Actually, it wasn't me who said that. It was Mother Teresa of Calcutta.
14: Exactly, that was my point. Anyway, if you'll excuse me, I have got some actual work to do.
3: So, tough day with Claire?
18: Very.
3: Brusque, impatient, critical?
18: I should say so.
3: Humorless, intolerant, bad-tempered?
18: All of those.
3: Touchy, no slack, never lets up for a second.
18: Oh, yes.
3: Don't worry, it won't last forever.
18: She's testing me. It isn't the real Claire.
3: No, that's the real Claire.
18: So, why did you say it wouldn't last forever?
3: Because you'll probably drop out. I'm Megan. This is Ray.
19: Hi.
3: And this is Helen.
20: Hello.
3: And the woman over there having an argument with the documentary filmmaker is Irene, the team leader.
18: Your boss?
3: Sort of.
18: Oh, incredible. Heaven only knows what kind of personal prejudice and bigotry she's had to overcome to achieve a position of respect and authority. I think black people are super.
14: Oh, I don't know what it is about her, Brian. She just gets right under my skin. Like the clothes, the cut-glass accent, the attitude.
9: So why would she want to be a social worker?
3: Lady and gentlemen, supper is served.
14: That's just my point. I don't think she wants to be. Hers is the worst kind of poverty tourism.
9: Gnarly, that smells delicious.
3: Vegetable stew. It's made in my village. Famous throughout the region. We take our stew seriously.
14: She's slumming it, Brian. This looks fantastic, Gnarly.
3: I hope so. I won an award for this dish. My eldest sister, Dragana, her goulash came second. She was livid. Stormed out the competition, went to live in America. She was 7.
14: What a treat. Brian, as you're not playing football this evening, I thought maybe we could go out together.
9: Oh, that could be difficult. I've got to go back to school and help Trudy Doyle rehearse the school play, Hedda Gabler. Honestly, she's out of her depth. It's a hard enough play to stage without trying to do it on ice.
14: Gnarly, what's this?
3: Vegetable stew.
14: Gnarly, this is a lamb shank.
3: It's tofu.
14: Tofu doesn't come on a bone. Throw it away, please.
3: Oh, by the sacred bleeding gums of St. Gregor, can't you just eat the blimey thing?
14: I'm sorry, Gnarly. It's
3: immoral, immoral. I tell you what would be immoral in my village. To throw away a lamb shank like that. If you threw that lamb shank away in my village, there would be 10-20 villagers around the dustbin fighting for it.
14: Oh, I'm sorry, Gnarly. Is there a lot of poverty in your village?
3: No, we just love lamb shank.
21: Simon, that's a great-smelling antiperspirant.
9: Yes, very nice.
21: Thanks, Mark. But it's not an antiperspirant. Medical trials have shown that antiperspirants clog up underarm pores. This is a deodorant.
22: Well, either way, it smells great.
9: Yeah, it does. It does smell great.
21: Hey, Mark, is that a Brazilian you're sporting?
22: It is. Do you like it?
21: I do. Very trim and stylish. Ah,
22: thanks very much. I used to have an Argentinian, but the sleeves were too long.
9: Come on, lads. I said I'm sorry.
21: You lost us the match, Brian. It's one thing to bugger things up on the pitch, quite another to run away and hide under a bush for the second half.
9: Sorry, but Claire would have seen me. She thinks I'm working late. I mean, she never usually goes for evening walks in the park. I saw her and panicked. But please, lads.
21: Hey, Gel, Simon.
9: Wouldn't say no. Would you mind if I...
21: Get your hand off my man bag.
3: Ray, do you have the figures on the... Ray? Ray, what's wrong? What are you doing with your head on the desk?
22: I'm down, Megan. I'm really down. As down as I can remember.
3: Oh, you poor thing. Hey, but perhaps it may help to know that research has identified several seasonal, economic and social factors that converge on today's date to make it officially the most depressing day of the year.
22: Strangely enough, Megan, it does help. I'm genuinely comforted by the knowledge that this is as bad as it gets and I'm not going to feel any worse.
3: Good.
22: Thanks, Megan.
3: You're welcome, Ray. Oh, hang on, my mistake. It's not today, it's tomorrow. Bye.
14: Thing is, Helen, I know when Brian is lying. He gets his stories mixed up. He begins to stutter when he's pressed on details. He doesn't look me in the eye.
1: And you think he's having an affair?
14: Come on, Helen, take this seriously.
19: Sorry. So, what do you think he's been lying about?
14: I think he's been playing football again.
19: Well, why would he lie about something like that?
14: I don't know. I mean, I nearly caught him at it last night. I went over to the park to ask the team if they'd have him back, when suddenly I saw a squat figure sprint off the pitch for no reason and jump into some bushes. And it was Brian. Well, I can't be sure, but certainly looked like him from behind. You know, when he runs, his thighs rub against each other. It's really very distinctive.
1: Did you find any solid evidence?
14: Twigs in his underpants.
1: Guilty as charged.
3: Morning, Claire.
14: Morning, Megan.
3: Where's Catriona?
14: Katrina. I sent her off on a home visit.
1: Unsupervised?
14: Yeah, I thought it would do her good to interact with the Hudson family without me holding her hand.
16: That would be Terry Hudson, Liz Hudson, the Hudson twins, and Satan, their 12-stone Rottweiler with the behavioural problems.
14: Oh. Crikey, 12-stone. Satan must have lost a lot of weight.
3: Well, don't you think you're pushing that girl a bit hard?
14: Oh, come on, not you as well. I've already had a lecture from Irene, which is, you know, ironic, from someone who can't even control her own partner.
18: So, what do you want me to say?
13: Talk about yourself. I want a client's perspective. Why have you come to the family centre today? What's life like as a single mother?
18: Do you want me to put the baby down?
13: Oh, no. Hold the baby. The baby looks good. And you're in time.
18: Bloody hard, isn't it? I mean, it's just me, isn't it? Like, every day is a struggle. Sometimes I get so tired, I feel like being sick.
13: Oh, just stopping you there. Something's missing. I've got it. Okay. What's his name? The baby.
18: Oh, Bobby.
13: Let me just try something with little Bobby the baby. That's it. Much better. Okay, you're safe.
18: Hello, everybody.
3: Catriona, where have you been? We were worried.
14: Yes, where the hell have you been? You were supposed to be back hours ago.
18: Sorry, Claire, I've been...
14: You've been dawdling, haven't you? It's what you always do. Well, you know what? I, for one, I'm sick of you hanging behind, dragging your feet and dawdling. You'd better buck up your ideas, young lady. I'll see you later.
3: Oh, dear, she's on your case again.
18: It's not fair. It's not my fault I took such a long time over the home visit. It's these boots. They're brand new and too tight,